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7: Mariners looking to right the ship as they welcome the Angels to town. Game one of a three-game series coming your way tonight. You can catch it all right here starting at 5:30 with the pregame show, 6:40 first pitch. Seattle Sports on 710. George Kirby takes the hill for the Mariners. He's going up against a guy who's coming off his best start of the season, certainly, against the Orioles. But Ryan Johnson at this point is 1-2 with an 8.84 ERA. Somebody you feel like you should have your way with as an offense. We'll see what happens. Again, pregame show coming up at 5:30. Meanwhile, game's going on right now. They're in the bottom of the fifth in Baltimore. White Sox and Orioles tied at 2 apiece. Pirates and Phillies in Philadelphia. Phillies up 5-4 in the top of the fifth. Guardians and Rangers in the top of the fourth. No score in that one. Tigers out to a 5-0 lead over the Yankees in the top of the third. New York. Mets and Blue Jays are in Toronto. Blue Jays up 1-0 in the top of the fourth there. Bottom of the third in Boston. The Red Sox are now out to a 5-1 lead over the Nationals. And you've got the Reds up 1-0 on the Brewers. That one in the bottom of the first.
6: 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When it's game time, it's Miller time.
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7: Got the Angels in town tonight. Game one of a three-game series where the Mariners, they don't get right against the Angels. I don't know what we say after that. This is not a good team. The Angels are currently 36-49 on the road. They are 15-27. This is not a good team.
9: Yeah, they fired their GM today.
7: Yeah, I think that happened over the weekend. But yeah, sure. They fired the GM.
9: Whenever. When I heard about it.
7: Yeah. It's been a bad team for a while. It's amazing with the talent they've had come through there and the money they've spent, and they cannot get right ever. And this is a team that you should, on your home field, beat. You beat this team. That's what you do, Dave. You don't let this team come in here.
9: Yeah.
7: You don't let this pitcher with an ERA a shade under 9 come in here and shut you down. If that happens, I'm going to throw up everywhere.
9: Well, I mean, maybe lots of Baltimore Oriole fans are throwing up or threw up on the 23rd because he went 6 innings.
7: Yeah.
9: 0 earned runs, 1 walk, 8 strikeouts.
7: And that lowered his ERA to 8.8.
9: I know. Well, yeah, I mean, I'm just looking at that last outing. You know, there's lots of 2 and 1 and 3 and a third that he went through.
7: He's a bullpen guy.
9: He gave up, 5 earned runs, 6 earned runs. Yeah, so, I mean, this is something that should be taken care of.
7: Yeah, I mean, he was a prospect. Gary talked about how he made the jump straight from being drafted into the big leagues and all of that. I don't care about his path. I don't care about how heralded he is. This is the way he's performing currently.
9: You don't want to hear it.
7: No, there'll be no tipping of the cap.
9: No.
7: There'll be none of that. We will not do such a thing. I expect the Mariner bats to take advantage to go out there and do what they should do against a team like this and a pitcher like this. So,
9: yeah, and you got what, four right-handed batters going against a right-handed pitcher. You got Julio and Arozarena and Robles. Sorry, three, right? Oh, did I miss Arozarena? Anyway, yeah, it's they got some lefties going against him, so hopefully that will they'll treat him the way he should be treated, as a scrub.
7: Yeah,
9: that's really what he's been until this last outing.
7: Yeah, last outing really good,
9: unbelievable.
7: Yeah, let's make it one in a row.
9: But like I said, if you're the Orioles, you're probably just going, "Oh man, I don't know." That's kind of interesting, because that was kind of a, you know, you were mentioning the ERA, and then, you know, Gary Hill caused me to look up his last outing, and certainly
7: looked, it was good.
9: Looked really good.
7: Yeah, I'm glad he got that out of his system. Now let's get back to regular scheduled programming, and that's where you get lit up.
9: Yeah.
7: The lineup is out there if you guys haven't seen it. Crawford leading off, followed by Julio, Canzone DHing, hitting third. Rosarena hitting cleanup in left field. Naylor hitting fifth, first base. Cal hitting sixth. So they've been working Cal lower in the lineup until he can find his rhythm. Cole Young, Robles, Emerson. That's your lineup for today.
9: Yeah.
7: So, yeah, they've had Cal in the six hole, five hole, and he's back to six today. So not sure if that works or not, but, hey, at least they're switching it up. They're not, you know, putting Canzone hitting third, which is good. Even though I don't know how much you watched yesterday, he's clearly not right with the hamstring.
9: Yeah.
7: You know, he's not running the way he's not a burner as it is. He's got a very odd running style. Runs with his hands really low.
9: His hands are low. Yeah.
7: Really low.
9: You know, it's funny, when we interviewed him, I thought he was like 6'3", 6'2", 6'3". No.
7: He's what, 5'10"?
9: Stocky dude.
7: Maybe. Yeah. He's a thick dude. He's put together.
9: The low arm run.
7: Yeah.
9: It's down here. Yeah. So, yeah, it's the one guy I'm really interested in watching, and I hope that he has a game like he did yesterday, is Robles.
7: Yeah.
9: I just want to see him provide that kind of spark, and he just plays with so much energy, and that's what they need right now. They just need to wake up and, you know, have some urgency, and that's kind of, that describes Robles' game.
7: Yeah, and I'm curious to see, you know, and that's not anything we'll yeah, I'm curious the reaction to Cal's comments. Like, if that clubhouse took it as, hey, he's right, we all need to play nine here. We're not playing six innings. We're not playing five. We're playing nine. Or if somebody's like, is he talking about me? Who's he talking about?
9: Yeah.
7: You know, I mean, I'm curious how those are received out there. But this is a big one for Kirby, because he looked like Kirby in that last start, even though there were moments he had some traffic, but ultimately he goes six innings, allows one earned run in that game. There were two runs scored, but one earned.
9: Mm-hmm.
7: He's walked a lot more than he has in the past. It's been interesting, because he's had three quality starts in a row. And we talked about it prior to his last start, where we're like, yeah, he's had these quality starts, but he's kind of, you know, he's been in trouble. He's worked his way out. He just hasn't looked that, like, that sharp precision Kirby.
9: Yeah.
7: I'm still waiting for that. Even the last game, I know we're nitpicking a guy who's got three quality starts in a row. I'm just waiting for him to look like that. It's sort of like we were with Logan, where Logan was kind of hanging around every other start. He looked like Logan. Then he went on this tremendous run prior to his last start, where you're like, okay, that looks like 2024 Logan there.
9: Yeah.
7: I'm waiting for Kirby. I'm curious to see which version of Kirby we get tonight.
9: Yeah, he's been kind of mixed a little bit. And really, since I mentioned Robles, he's had, like, right now in this month, he's not doing well. But he's had, you know, some stretches where he is. So, yeah, I'd like to see Kirby be a little bit more of the guy that he was last time, because, you know, like, or the last three games. But, you know, he's had a couple where, and he started off pretty good, actually, but he just hasn't taken that jump that I thought maybe he would. So he hasn't really been in the discussion when we've talked about, okay, where does he rank as far as the five, sometimes six starters.
7: Yeah, and I'm wondering, as far as his command goes, like, where how much of it is struggling, or how much of it is just going, you know what, I need to induce more chase. I need to get, because he's always around the plate. That's the rep with him. He's going to be around the plate. So go up there and get hacking, get ready to swing, because he's going to give you something to hit. And in an effort to combat that, how much of this is intentional? The increase in walks, not that he's trying to walk guys, but more that he's trying to throw off the plate more than he would have passed in order to get guys to kind of chase. Because you look at it, you know, this was the number I would marvel at every year. His first 3 years, he had more starts than he had total walks.
9: Right.
7: First year, 25 starts, 22 total walks. The next year, 31 starts, 19 walks. Year after that, 33 starts, 23 walks. Then last year, it flipped. Last year, he had 23 starts. He was injured to start the year, so maybe that threw things off. But he had 29 walks, so he had more walks than starts. And then so far this year, he's had 16 starts with 23 walks.
9: Yeah.
7: So it's just these last 2 years, it's gone the other way. I think some of it is intentional, again, trying to stay, you know, out of the
9: paint the edges.
7: Yeah, and just get guys to chase and do some contact, try to roll over on some things, what have you. But it's been interesting to watch because those first 3 years, he was unreal when it came to, I mean, again, to have more starts than walks on the entire season.
9: Yeah.
7: 3 years in a row.
9: Yeah,
7: amazing.
9: The league figures you out, right? So, but yeah, that, and I remember when he would walk somebody during those first couple of years, he just was just like fire coming out of his eyes.
7: Yeah.
9: Hated it.
7: He still got more career starts. You look at him, 128 career starts, 116 walks.
9: Yeah.
7: But it's flipping the past 2 years. So just something that's, I've noticed a little different with him. Some of it I think is intentional, but I just want to see that dominance. I want to see him go out there and just look like that guy, right? That Ryan talked about when we talked, you know, way back about, you know, which of these guys brings back the biggest return, hypothetically, if you were to trade one. And his answer was George Kirby.
9: Right.
7: You know, so
9: 1,000%.
7: Yeah. Yeah. So it's, I'm looking for that. I'm looking for this offense to get healthy. The other thing I want to see, play clean. That's, look, there's going to be bad hops. There are going to be those moments, but a lot of the mistakes that they've made have been self-induced. They've been throwing errors. They've been, you know, JP with a wonky throw from third or Naylor with a number of goofy throws this year. You know, we've seen that. A lot of just self-induced mistakes on defense. You're just not good enough to overcome that stuff. You don't have that slack. You're not a good enough team. It'd be different if you were out there just mashing and putting up runs left and right. And yeah, you're going to get away with it. That's fine. But you're not. You've got no slack. You're now a losing team. Mm-hmm. And you're in second place. So it's time to clean that stuff up.
9: Yeah, you know, Gary brought this up about Gary Hill Jr. talking about slugging. And you look at where the Mariners are. Because I'm just looking at some of the Angels. I mean, they're kind of middle of the pack as far as average on-base percentage slug. But the Mariners are 27th in slug, .382. So he's absolutely right. Need some extra base hits.
7: Yeah, you got to beat a team you're supposed to beat. And Matt asked the question here, what would a series win mean for the Mariners' second half plans? I don't think it means anything. I don't know what you would take from this, but he also asked what a series loss mean. That would mean a whole lot more.
9: Yes.
7: I mean, it's kind of a no-win situation for him because if you beat them in this series, if you take 2 of 3 or hopefully 3 of 3, and by the way, it is a different series because of the World Cup. So you got game tonight, tomorrow, no game Wednesday, game Thursday.
9: Mm-hmm.
7: World Cup screwing things up.
9: Yeah.
7: But anyway, if you take 2 of 3 or 3 of 3, yeah, you sweep them, great. You feel good about that. But you don't feel like, okay, we've conquered this big monster. You beat the Angels, who are one of the worst teams in baseball.
9: Yeah.
7: But if you lose this series, that's got a whole different implication than winning.
9: Yeah.
7: I mean, it's unfortunate. It may be not fair, but that's the truth. You lose the series of the Angels, I don't even know what the conversation is. I guess it depends on how you lose, why you lost, you know, if it was the offense, sloppy defense, pitching, whatever the reason is. But man, I don't want to have that conversation, Dave.
9: No, I don't either. I like you said, it's almost like a no-win situation for the Mariners because, you know, you look at, they should take care of this team. But, you know, and okay, maybe I'll take a series win. That's fine. But because you haven't won a series in the last three. So it'd be nice to get back on track. But, I don't think, you know, the wins, you just want to take care of business, right? This is a team you absolutely should beat.
7: Well, and I'll be curious to see what the crowds are like. You know, we've talked about it with the Seahawks and, you know, their home field advantage. You got to give the crowd a reason to come out here. You got to give them a reason to come out here and be loud. You know, especially a baseball team, it's a much harder task because there are so many games. So many. You got 81 home games. Mm-hmm. You know, it's easier in football to generate that enthusiasm for one game a week. So, yeah, Mariners, they got to give the fans a reason to be fired up again and be optimistic again, because coming off this road trip, it's the natural way to be is pessimistic and go, what, this is wrong, that's wrong, bench this guy, cut this guy, fire that guy. That's, I mean, I understand it. It makes sense, unfortunately. So hopefully we're having a different conversation after the Angels leave town.
9: Yes.
7: I'm calling in sick if they lose this series, I'm telling you. Meanwhile, let's get to what we learned.
4: This is a house of learned doctors.
10: What you just said is one of the most insanely idiotic things I have ever heard.
11: What did we learn today?
12: No one's a bigger idiot than me.
13: It's the easiest way out.
7: Well, we didn't have any of those snappy Lefko teases coming into this, so I'm not sure exactly what we learned. But, Matt, what do you got?
14: Coming up next in What We Learned, we're going to hear about Ryan Roland-Smith.
7: And, yeah, that's what we did.
14: Bob's is better. So in Ryan Roland-Smith's open, we use a very specific clip of him, which I love.
15: You guys don't listen when I speak. I'm talking to a brick wall right now when I'm talking to you guys, I feel like.
14: And during our interview with Ryan, we found out the origin of that phrase.
9: What were we doing when you said it was like talking to a brick wall, talking to us? What?
15: No. Okay, that wasn't... You guys got all upset and offended over that.
9: No. We're still...
15: No, it was more of... I was rambling so bad that you guys just zoned out, just tuned out on what I was talking about. I was like, man, I'm just talking to a brick wall right now. That's what it was. I was ripping myself.
9: See, he always changes it around to, like, something positive. Like, when I thought he was a right-handed pitcher.
7: Yeah.
9: He's like, oh, that's actually a compliment.
7: Yeah. He was saving you there. He was saying, it's okay. Thanks for complimenting.
9: So, yeah, he's talking to a brick wall was his fault.
7: Because we tuned him out because he was rambling so much. He just saw our eyes roll back in our head and go, I don't know what you're talking about, man. What are you talking about here? Love Ryan. He's so good.
9: Yeah, he's always so positive.
7: Yeah, and always very self-deprecating, too. Yeah. What else did we learn?
14: Well, speaking of our producer emeritus, we also learned what you should do in case of a Lefko sighting.
15: You guys come to the game this week or what?
7: Yeah.
15: We'll see. Always see. I see you guys here all the time, man. It's great. Yeah. It's awesome.
7: We'll see.
15: Except for Lefko.
7: Yeah.
15: I don't need to see him.
7: He's not in the room today, so you're safe. You're good. We appreciate.
15: I see you. I actually see him down here right now. He's hovering. I'm like, dude, you don't need to be. Go away.
7: Yeah, tell
15: him. No, I'm kidding.
7: Shoe fly. Shoe. And then he made his appearance in our conversation with Gary Hill Jr. We think it was his thumb.
9: Yeah.
7: Floating the picture of Matt's Little League card.
9: Mm-hmm.
14: Well, you know what's funny? I was going to skip this one, but we did learn that even when Lefko is not here, he can annoy the bejesus out of us.
7: During that conversation with Gary Hill, there was a floating iPad with Matt's Little League picture from a baseball card. They make them for Little Leaguers.
9: Sure they do.
7: We had Matt's making its debut on this show, on the video, I think, thanks to, look like Lefko's thumb.
9: It did look like thumb.
7: Thumb's thumb, yeah. It just looked twitchy and nervous, so it was him. But, it was a good picture, though.
9: How does a thumb look twitchy and nervous?
7: It was moving around. Is it squared up in the shot? Do I need to move it left, up, down?
9: Matt, looks like you're a righty batter there. What position are we playing?
14: Oh, I don't remember, man. I only did Little League Baseball for one season, and I was out.
7: Did you want to do it, or were you forced into it?
14: Forced. Like most sports after the age of, like, what, 8?
7: Forced.
14: I'm not an athlete. It's just, I ain't got that dog in me.
9: I was not a baseball player. They stuck me in right field, which is supposed to be where he had the strongest throwing arm, but that's not what
7: they level were you
9: there.
7: Playing?
9: It was my freshman year at Wooster High School.
7: Mm.
9: And then, you know, at one point I speculated that I could have actually got up and gone to Burger King and they wouldn't have noticed. I hated it.
7: Yeah.
16: Usually really, in Little League, the right fielder is usually your worst player.
14: Yeah. Then I was probably out in right field, if I had to guess. Okay. Yeah, probably right fielder.
16: You were the kid with the mitt on your head looking around behind you.
14: I was the kid just like sitting in the grass looking at all the bugs crawl around. Yeah, I had no interest in the game that was happening miles away from me.
16: Yeah, Matt's sitting in the outfield. He's got a ladybug on his hand. He's playing with
14: it. Oh, that cloud looks like the Starship Enterprise.
9: He's catching butterflies out there.
16: His coach is screaming at him. Nelson, get up!
14: I don't know. That coach was not a fan of me.
9: Yeah. He didn't say good hustle ever? You never heard that?
14: No, he wasn't a liar.
16: There was no hustling there.
9: I remember when I was in like the fifth grade, maybe, I was playing catcher. And it was like a really, really long inning, and I had to go to the bathroom really bad.
16: Of course.
9: And so I got plowed at the plate. And as soon as I hit the ground, it was just like, there it goes. Can't help it.
16: Peed your pants.
9: Peed my pants. Yeah. Bad experience in baseball for
16: proud me. Moment for the Wyman parents there in the stands watching their little boy.
9: Luckily, I was well hydrated, so wasn't as obvious.
16: Oh, I just picture your mom and dad in the stands going, oh, little Davey had an accident there.
9: Yeah. Yeah, probably my mom was probably like sympathetic, and my dad was probably like, that's embarrassing. Yeah.
16: Did we bring extra pants? We got to put a towel down for him on the ride home. Oh, that's so good. Oh, what else did we learn?
14: We also learned that Dave isn't a fan of the hot dog eating contest.
9: The only thing that fascinates me is you see the number of hot dogs that the guy eats, and then you look at him, and it's like, where is it going?
16: Yeah, the people that generally do the worst are the big large people who look like, oh, this guy's going to crush the field, and they are rarely in the thick of it. It's always this, you know, Kobayashi for years was the guy. He's a tiny guy.
9: Yeah.
16: Tiny little guy. Now it's Joey Chestnut.
9: Out of the little skinny guys, my dad used to say, you know, maybe he's got a hollow leg. Very corny. But, yeah, I don't know where it goes. That's what disgusts me about it.
16: Yeah, I don't know. I get a kick out of it.
14: I just got to say, Bob being a fan of the hot dog eating contest and Dave not being a fan of the hot dog eating contest, shocking.
9: Seems counterintuitive.
14: Backwards in my head.
9: Mind blown. Right? Yeah.
16: I marvel at their ability. I don't want to partake, but I kind of marvel at it.
9: Yeah, but the winners look more like you, less like me. So, yeah, it's that one does kind of creep me out. I have too many questions.
16: Yeah.
9: Yeah, like what about after?
16: Where does it all go?
17: Joey Chestnut says he walks on a treadmill for about 5 hours directly after the competition.
9: Right?
17: He just works.
16: Does he make himself throw up?
17: I'm not sure about throwing up. I think he probably sits down for a while.
16: No. Because a lot of those people are competitive. Like, that's their living. It's not just that. They travel around the country and they've got, and they introduce them and they're like, here's the asparagus eating champion of 2026. And here's the fried donut or the fried chicken eating champion. Like, there's all these different competitions around the country they do.
9: Yeah.
16: And I think Joey Chestnut's got a number of different titles beyond the hot dog one.
9: When those guys eat, because I haven't watched the hot dog, like how many bites do you think per hot dog?
16: I mean, half the time it looks like they're just shoving it down.
9: Shoving
16: like,
9: it in there?
16: Yeah.
9: If you throw that back up, it could get caught in your throat. I'm surprised there's not more people that die.
16: You see them just, I don't think there's a lot. I think they do as minimal amount of chewing as they have to.
9: Disgusting.
16: It takes too much time to chew.
9: Yeah.
16: So you see them just soaking the bun in the water and doing all that. And
9: It's volume. It's not on a timer, right?
16: Well, they have a time limit. Yeah.
9: There is a time limit.
16: Yeah.
9: Okay.
16: Yeah. All right. That's going to do it for us. Our thanks to Ryan Roland Smith and Gary Hill for joining us on the program. If you guys missed any part of today's show, you can find it on the podcast page. We're going to be here tomorrow with Wyman and Bob, Seattle Sports on 710.
18: I'm Steve the Wingman with this 700 ESPN Spokane Sports Center. The Seattle Mariners closed out their six-game road trip with a tough 6-5 loss to the Guardians yesterday. Starter Emerson Hancock pitched into the sixth inning, giving up only a sacrifice fly, and the M's led 4-1 going to the bottom of the eighth. Cleveland scored 5 runs in the frame thanks to 4 hits and 3 walks to take the lead. Seattle made things interesting in the ninth, but still lost the game and the series. The Mariners are now a game under 500 at 42-43. They also lost first place to the Texas Rangers, who have a slim half-game lead in the division. Seattle is back at T-Mobile Park for a 6-game homestand that starts tonight with a game against the Angels.
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0: Toluca knockout stage in the World Cup. Paraguay knocks off Germany in Foxborough, advancing to the round of 16 with a 4-3 win in penalties. Jose Canales scoring in sudden death to help Paraguay advance, held Germany to a draw after scoring the opening goal. VAR disallowing a Germany goal in extra time as they fall and are eliminated from the tournament. In the NBA, the Grizzlies trading two-time All-Star Ja Morant to the Blazers for Jeremy Grant and Chris Murray. Morant played in only 79 games over the last three seasons, was limited to 20 this year, averaging just under 20 points per game. Free agency in full swing. Bradley Beal declining his player option to become a free agent. ESPN Radio's David Dennis Jr. thinking Beal would be a good option in Miami.
1: Maybe Bradley Beal.
2: Mm-hmm. Oh boy.
1: Will be a functional contributor to, I mean, now we're looking at Giannis.
2: Yeah.
1: And these guys, they are people that need cheap roster spots.
2: Yeah.
1: Wouldn't be surprised if Bradley Beal ends up in Miami.
0: Dennis Jr. on Freddie and Harry. Meanwhile, the Warriors re-signing forward Kristaps Porzingis to a two-year $40 million deal likely prohibits the Dubs from using the full non-tax mid-level exception. Major League Baseball on a Monday night. The Guardians taking on the Rangers in Cleveland. Lead it 2-1, top six. Chase DeLauter, RBI double to give the Guardians the lead. Game on ESPN TV.
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6: Oh! And Jonathan Zaslow, he's here tonight filling in for Ian on Amber and Ian. 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Let's kick some balls, and for that, we're going to bring in Jake Zivin, lead play-by-play announcer for MLS on Apple TV. And Jake, thanks for hanging out with us. A huge one today for Paraguay. They knock Germany out, stun Germany in penalty kicks. Paraguay is now on to the round of 16. They will face the winner of France and Sweden. What was your reaction to Germany getting knocked out?
7: Oh, man, first big upset of this tournament, right, at least in the knockout round. And Germany was always so automatic in penalties. They never lost a penalty shootout at a World Cup. Now they have. It was incredibly dramatic. I mean, nothing beats a penalty shootout, especially at this stage as far as drama in sports is concerned. And I'll say this, and it's not just that they've won in penalties, but the way that they played against Germany and really made it hard for Germany to score goals, they obviously only got one. That makes the United States' 4-1 win over Paraguay to start this whole tournament out for the U.S. That makes it look a lot better in retrospect. I mean, the U.S. dominated Paraguay, particularly in that first half, and this is a really good defensive Paraguay team. We saw that in qualifying. We're seeing it now as the tournament's gone on. So maybe it's changing the perspective on that result. It's even more impressive than we thought at the time a couple weeks ago.
8: Jake, does Germany have a beef with VAR taking away the goal in the second half?
7: Yeah, I think they do. And I know that those types of situations are now a point of emphasis. I think a lot of that is perhaps a little bit of an overreaction to this past Premier League season, and particularly Arsenal, the champions, who just love doing that on set pieces and corners, throwing everybody in the box and hoping, there wouldn't be a call and they could find a goal. And so heading into the tournament, it's a point of emphasis to try to cut back on kick plays, on kind of players intentionally getting in the way of the goalkeeper or other defenders. Again, like in basketball, you can set a pick. You're not supposed to be able to do that in soccer. But to me, it was a little soft. I don't think there was much there. I think that the German player has the right to be in that spot. I don't think he really moved into the goalkeeper. The goalkeeper was still able to kind of get away with it and get away from it, from that contact. For me, it was soft, especially going to VAR, right? It's supposed to be a clear and obvious error. It should be something that 99 out of 100 people look at it and say, yeah, that was the wrong call on the field. Let's go to video review. I think it was soft, and yes, I do think Germany has a beef that they feel like they should have had that winner in extra time.
6: Well, Germany was the only upset, but we had an almost upset before them today. We thought for a moment that Japan was going to take down Brazil. Brazil ends up pulling it out there last second. They're going on, Jake, to face Ivory Coast or Norway. What was your reaction to that dramatic win from Brazil?
7: Yeah, again, I mean, look, the whole knockout round so far has been incredibly dramatic, at least in the way the games have ended. I think we've seen all three of the games played as knockout round football, knockout round soccer usually is. Teams are more reluctant to take chances, and so the games are usually a little tighter. This wasn't the most pretty game, particularly in the first half. Brazil was a lot better in the second half, and they found both their goals, and they deserve to win this game for sure. But another late winner for a Brazil team that still doesn't look like the Brazil, right, that just strikes fear in the heart of every single opponent. They don't look like that, and they haven't looked like that for a long time, but they're still there. They're under the round of 16. There's still talent, and I think Brazil has a lot to prove. This team is motivated and has a lot to prove because everybody is talking about them in the way I just did, that this isn't the Brazil that, you know, I grew up with, that many of us grew up with. But hey, look, they're still there. They're on to the round of 16, and they're winning games, and they found a way today against Japan. Again, a win that I think they deserve, given particularly how they played in the second half.
8: Jake, what should we expect from Netherlands and Morocco tonight?
7: Great game, right? I mean, man, you look at the way the bracket was set up, to have these two groups paired together, the Brazil-Japan group and this Netherlands-Morocco group. Look, this should be a quarterfinal, right? I mean, these are two top 10 teams in the world, and they're meeting in the round of 32. I hope they both go for it. I hope that, you know, both really try to take the game on and be the protagonist in this game, and that we finally get a really thrilling game for the whole 90 minutes, because we haven't had that yet in the round of 32. But this is, again, this and Brazil-Japan, for me, were the two games in the round of 32 for a neutral that I was really looking forward to. Obviously, the United States and Bosnia and Herzegovina is atop everybody's list in this country. But this should be the match of this round in the World Cup so far. These are two great teams that, if not faced against each other, surely could have expected to go deep into this tournament.
6: Jake Zivin, lead play-by-play announcer for MLS on Apple TV, joining us here on Amber and Ian. Jonathan Zaslow filling in for Ian tonight. Jake, Canada became the first World Cup co-host to play an elimination game on foreign soil. They won that game. They knocked off South Africa. They're on to the round of 16 for the first time in that country's history. What are you making right now of Team Canada?
7: Yeah, look, it's weird to say this because they've won two games in a World Cup. They've never won a World Cup game before. They're into the round of 16. So that's an incredible accomplishment. But I think a lot of people are a little bit underwhelmed or wanting more from this Canada team, because I have really high expectations for them and have had high expectations for them for years. I mean, they finished first in qualifying in CONCACAF, North America, our region, for the Qatar World Cup. And then they bombed out of that World Cup. They disappointed in Qatar in 2022. Of course, they didn't have to qualify for this one as the host, but there's so much talent on that team playing for big, big clubs around the world. And as I'm saying, I'm a little underwhelmed by them because they haven't dominated games, and they finished second in their group. They didn't win their group. I mean, the note that you just gave about them winning a knockout round on foreign soil at a World Cup they're hosting, they didn't want to have to do that. They wanted to stay in Vancouver, and if they'd won their group, they would have stayed in Canada for these knockout round games. So we're still waiting to see them kind of be at their best. They're getting Alphonso Davies back. He is the best player in this region, best player on this continent. He plays for Bayern Munich. He's an incredible player for Canada. Injured for the group stage, returned at the end of that game yesterday. And if he can play from the start and he can contribute and he can be at his best, then he can carry Canada. We're still waiting to see them at their best. But look, it's good for the region. I think Canada being good, Mexico being good, that pushes the United States, and the U.S. will try to join them as hosts in the round of 16.
8: Jake, we're obviously only a few games into the round of 32, but what do you make so far of the expanded format this year?
7: I don't mind it at all. We've had some great Cinderella stories. Cape Verde is the top of that list. They've got to play Argentina, and everyone's expecting them to lose and lose by a lot, and they might, but just them being there at this point and what they were able to do in the group stage to get there is a wonderful story. You know, the World Cup is not like the NCAA tournament. There usually are not Cinderellas in the World Cup. Only 8 countries have ever won a World Cup, and it's all the big ones. It's Germany, it's Spain, it's France, it's Italy, it's Brazil, Argentina. It's those countries that have won the World Cup. So we're waiting to see, can there be a Cinderella? And so expanding the tournament a little bit and making it from under 32, it gives us a little bit of that. Again, a team like Cape Verde shows that this was not a bad idea. I would like to see, I'm going to probably get a criticism from saying this. I'd like to see him go to 64. If we're at 48, I think you go to 64. Because I don't love the third place teams advancing. I just think it took some drama out of the final match day, right? When there was less desperation for some teams that knew a draw sends us both through in second and third, or even, we're good, but what Norway did, not really feeling pressure to win the group. Now, again, that they were going to finish second, so maybe they do that anyway in the old format, but if it's just to a round of 16, that position, winning the group might put them in a better position. So maybe there's more motivation to do that. So I think it's going to go to 64. I don't mind it. I think it's a good thing. I think there has been, this World Cup has been just as competitive as every other one, right? And that was the one criticism of the expansion, is it's going to lead to more blowouts. And I don't think it really did. And I also think it created some Cinderella stories, which is great for a tournament like this.
6: It's like the NCAA, just expanding tournaments. Once we expand, it got expanded again.
7: Right.
6: It's pretty much the same thing. Jake Sivan joining us. Before I get you out of here, Jake, we got to look ahead to Team USA's match against Bosnia on Wednesday. What are we in for?
7: The United States are playing a resilient team. I mean, this Bosnia and Herzegovina team has been up against it for months. They had to qualify through the European playoffs. They had to go to Wales. They went down a goal. They scored a goal late to send it to penalties. They won in penalties. Then they had to host Italy, the Giants of Italy, in the do-or-die game, in the playoff final. Winner goes to the World Cup. Again, they concede first. They're trailing, but they find a way to tie the game, and they send it to penalties, and again, they win in penalties. That's just to get to the World Cup. And then at the World Cup, they did well to draw Canada, the host, in Canada's opening game in Toronto in this emotional environment. Then they get kind of smashed by Switzerland. They lose 4-1. It was a closer game than that. The goals were scored late, but still, now there's no momentum, and you go into the final game of the group stage against Qatar. You have to win to go through. It's a lot of pressure. And they handle business. So it's a team, it's a country that has dealt with that pressure, dealt with those difficult situations well. They're not going to be a team that is going to want to have the ball and is going to want to dominate the game and have these world-class players all over the field to play for these huge clubs. The United States is probably going to have more of the possession, and it's going to be on them to dictate the game. We've seen the United States have success at this tournament when they've had to dictate the game. And that's a good thing. And that's something that usually isn't true of the United States. That's what I think a lot of us have been so happy to see, to be honest, with the U.S. But it won't be easy. And it's against a team, again, that's used to having their backs against the wall. So even if the U.S. gets the first goal, even if they go up and they're leading by a goal late, Bosnia and Herzegovina won't feel uncomfortable in that situation. They won't feel like they're out of it until the game is over. It's going to be a difficult game, I think, for the United States against a resilient team. But the U.S. are favorites. And we have never, literally, never seen this before. The United States going into a knockout round match of the World Cup as the favorites. How they respond to that is going to say a lot about this team, but I think we've seen so far in this tournament that this team has what it takes to go into the game as a favorite and win it. And the crowd's going to be great in the Bay Area as well. The support's been incredible for the U.S. so far.
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6: Coming up next here on Amber and Ian, with Zaslow filling in for Ian tonight, a huge story that you may have missed from the NBA earlier today. We will get back into it right here on ESPN Radio.
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14: Hey, it's Michelle Smallman, and coming up Tuesday, we'll get you ready for NBA free agency, including which superstar will be traded next, and of course, what's next when it comes to LeBron's future. 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

0: NBA players Malik Beasley and Ed Davis were indicted in the latest wave of charges stemming from the government's sprawling gambling investigation that has rocked the NBA. Jonathan Zaslow is filling in for Ian here on Amber and Ian. So federal prosecutors, Zaz, are alleging that Malik Beasley, when he was playing for the Milwaukee Bucks, he agreed with Ed Davis in 2024 to manipulate his performance in several games so that Ed Davis and other co-conspirators could place fraudulent wagers on his performance. Why would Malik Beasley do this? According to federal prosecutors, they're alleging that he did this because he accepted bribes, essentially. He did this to reduce or pay off debts that apparently he owed to Ed Davis. That's what, again, the indictment is alleging. Davis extended Beasley several loans after he racked up millions of dollars in gambling debt, despite earning tens of millions of dollars during his almost decade-long NBA career, Zaz.
1: Yeah, there's some really, really damning stuff out there. You know, for instance, earlier today, there's a copy of a text message exchange between Ed Davis and Malik Beasley, where Ed Davis, you know, says, only way you can beat Vegas is sports betting. Everything else, they got the edge. Beasley tells him, I'm trying to find like $2,000. I'll do my best to pay it in full. Beasley owes Ed Davis money. Ed Davis lent him money. Beasley owes Ed Davis money. And then Ed Davis responds with, do you have Snapchat? And Beasley says, not really. Why? And he goes, because I want to talk to you about some stuff on there.

0: You can't do it here. Better to talk on there. We can make some good money. And of course, from the way that I understand it is on Snapchat, like the message is a race. It's that kind of
1: deal. Oh, that's
0: how
1: you understand it, Zaslo?
0: That's how I understand it. The kids, you know, I hear them chatting. That's the word on the street, that the message is they erase. That's how all the kids communicate. They don't do the texting anymore. They do it on Snapchat. And, you know, we did this with Jonte Porter. We did this with Terry Rozier, where you'll have the clips will be shown. You know, you got the Twitter sleuths. All right, everybody's a detective when it comes to stuff like this. And they'll find the videos like, oh, look at this play right here. But if I tell you, Amber, the stuff now that's showing up with Malik Beasley, that's some really, really damning stuff. Like,
1: yeah.
0: they're showing videos here, and the behavior is... The behavior is really, it really matches up with someone who is doing things that have to do with gambling. Like, it's pretty bad. It's pretty bad.
1: Yeah. Well, all of this obviously looks very, very bad. I think it's remarkable when you hear these stories. I think a lot of people's reaction is probably like, why would Malik Beasley, like, you couldn't, like, you don't have, you're Malik Beasley, you don't have $2,000 to pay this off, you know? Like, when he's in those text messages, he's saying, I'm trying to come up with a couple thousand. This man, according to the internet anyways, made almost $60 million in his NBA career. $60 million? And you can't come up with a couple thousand. And so instead, you're going to do these things that are being alleged that he did. And we'll see, of course, if he actually did them. He's presumed innocent until he's found guilty. We understand that. But certainly what this does is, I think, lend itself to the bigger picture problem that more and more we're seeing that there may be a gambling issue with some players permeating across sports. And this isn't just exclusive to the NBA. I take the attitude, Zaslo, that this means that there's transparency.
0: I agree.
1: And this means that there's a heightened effort. Now, I understand some of this with Malik Beasley. It's between him and Ed Davis. And, you know, it's not like he's necessary. It's not like Malik Beasley's walking into a sports book and gambling on himself, right? He's not gambling on the under and then making sure it hits or anything like that. I understand that this is sort of an unusual situation, but that's how these players get targeted, is apparently a lot of the times. And so normally it's names that are smaller than Malik Beasley. But a lot of the times, the guys and gals that get targeted who play sports at the professional level by people who are involved in this industry and want the insider information and also the inside track to try to get them to shave stats and throw games and that sort of stuff, they're targeted because they know that they're going to be financially vulnerable. And so maybe Malik Beasley found himself in a situation where he was financially vulnerable because of apparently... allegedly his own gambling debts there. And so then that makes this whole situation so much more magnified, and it catapults. And I don't, you know, he may have gotten himself so deep in it that maybe he didn't know how to actually get out of it. And now here you are with the FBI knocking on your door.
0: Yeah, I certainly don't subscribe to the whole, because this is so, the gambling is so readily available to you. It's right there on your phone. It's right there in our hands at all times. We could place, you know, wagers, I think that it helps being able to keep track of stuff like this. I think because it is legalized, we are able to track when something like this might happen. I mean, you go back however many years ago before it was regulated like this, how often was stuff like this happening that we would never find out about,
1: right?
0: Because it's not regulated. Obviously, stuff like this has happened for a very long time. So now, can some, you know, small little tweaks here and there happen where, like, you don't have prop bets for, you know, lesser players? Yeah, that's probably, there are probably tweaks like that that, you know, the gambling industry can consider. But this is not a result of gambling being more available to everyone. These guys get caught because gambling is more readily available to everyone.
1: Yeah, I tend to believe that that's accurate. And it's easier to get caught, because also it's like, hey, we're, you know, the allegations are they're placing bets on Beasley's individual performance to the tune of $75,000, $121,000. That's the kind of money we're talking about. And that's when the winnings look like that. It's kind of easy for sports books to be like, huh, this person's really good at predicting Malik Beasley. You know, it's like, eh? Why are we getting beat? And the one thing that Vegas doesn't like to do is lose. The sports books don't like to lose. So they have a vested interest in also exposing all of this stuff and tracking it as well and turning it over to authorities.
0: Yeah, I mean, Amber, you got to see some of these videos out there with Malik Beasley, especially from that 24 season with Milwaukee. The evidence, knowing what we think we know now, it's pretty damning.
1: Yeah, it doesn't look great. Coming up next, the Memphis Grizzlies are free from Ja Morant. We'll talk about it right here on ESPN Radio.
2: 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And we'll kick it around with Taylor Twellman on that and throw open the in-studio doors for actors Colin Hanks and J.K. 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
1: I'm Nick DeLuca. Knockout stage in the World Cup. Netherlands and Morocco nearing kickoff in Guadalupe, Mexico. Earlier, Paraguay knocking off Germany in Foxborough to advance to the round of 16. 4-3 win in penalties. Jose Canali scoring in sudden death to send Paraguay to the next round. Julio Encio scoring the first goal for Paraguay. Kai Havertz scoring the 54th minute equalizer for Germany. Had a VAR disallowed goal in extra time. Germany headed home. ESPN soccer analyst Frank LeBeouf says that tough questions need to be asked for the Germans after an early exit.
2: There were so many mistakes, so many names who shouldn't have been on the field where some others were on the bench. So Nagelsmann can say bye-bye, I think, to the national team, and he's going to be resigned or sacked. But according to what we have seen since the beginning of the World Cup, it's only fair.
1: Elsewhere in the NBA, the Grizzlies are trading two-time All-Star guard Ja Morant to the Blazers for Jeremy Grant and Chris Murray. Morant has only played in 79 games over the last three seasons, limited to 20 this past year, where he averaged 19.5 points per game. The Warriors are re-signing big man Kristaps Porzingis to a two-year $40 million deal. On the NFL, the Lions are releasing corner Terrion Arnold. He's facing felony charges on multiple counts, including armed robbery and kidnapping.
3: Hey, it's Michelle's mom, and coming up Tuesday, we'll get you ready for NBA free agency, including which superstar will be traded next, and of course, what's next when it comes to LeBron's future. It's on Sportsmanlike, 6 a.m. Eastern, right here on ESPN Radio, ESPN2, and ESPNU.

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1: Ja Morant now to Portland. I actually don't hate this move because, first of all, the market we know was really skinny for Ja because of everything that's happened with Ja Morant. But also what gets lost in those conversations is how wildly talented Ja Morant is.
2: I'm a little bit confused with this trade because it has to be the precursor to another trade. Like, you look at what Portland has now on their roster. I mean, look, they certainly bought low on Ja Morant. Great. But they have an incredible glut of guards. That feels like another big move has to be made. I know a lot of people are saying, all right, well, Jaylen Brown has been linked to Portland. It certainly has to be the first of a much bigger move for Portland.
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3: Fireball.
1: And the latest reports have been saying that Jaylen Brown is no longer in play there in Portland. So who the heck knows? The NBA offseason, it's a heck of a time. You're listening to Amber and Ian. We're presented to you by Progressive Insurance. Jonathan Zaslow is filling in for Ian tonight. You can find him at Zaslow Show. You can find me at Amber W Sports. You're a great follower. You're an influencer, some would say, namely your mom, but nevertheless. So you can go give him a follow there. We don't know what's happening the rest of this NBA offseason. NBA free agency, we're less than 24 hours from it. It starts tomorrow. What we do know is Ja Morant is going to be a Portland trailblazer. What does that mean for Memphis? Let's go out to Memphis. We bring in Jeffrey Wright, 92.9 ESPN in Memphis. And Jeffrey, thanks so much for joining us. Before we get to Ja, we got to get to the important stuff here. Because my co-host, Jeffrey, Jonathan Zaslow, he is a diehard, psychotic Pearl Jam fan, like the type that has an app on his phone that he tracks how many Pearl Jam concerts he's been to.
2: And Zazzle, how else am I going to keep track of all the songs I've heard?
1: Zazzle, how many have you been to now?
2: 30.
1: Okay. All right. I'm ashamed to be friends with him, Jeffrey. So he's been to 30 Pearl Jam concerts. You, on your Twitter bio, you have on your bio, the Goo Goo Dolls are better than Pearl Jam.
2: Oh, it's very upsetting.
4: Yes.
1: Explain.
4: I stand by that take. So, first off, I unfortunately believe that that's my hacked Twitter account. And also, since Sir Elon Musk is running his supercomputer out of the Memphis area, I'm required to call it X, the Everything app. It all happens on X. But yes, I do stand by that take. Amber, I will just ask you, name your favorite Pearl Jam song.
1: Jeremy, probably.
4: Okay. Is Jeremy a better song than Iris?
1: No. Well played.
4: Jeremy a better song than Name?
1: See, you lost me. You had me with Iris. Do I know Goo Goo Dolls songs beyond
2: Iris? If you heard the song Name, you would know what it is.
1: Okay.
2: It was like the first big hit.
1: I don't
2: but
1: know.
2: But here's the big question, Jeffrey. I can appreciate you having like your own way of determining which band is better than the other, but do you think that your Twitter account here, do you think that it's been hacked because you have in the bio the Goo Goo Dolls are better than Pearl Jam?
1: Did you hack it?
4: So, I think probably it got hacked because I might have opened a phishing email, one that I pride myself in someone who doesn't do that, but it was one of those long scams where I thought I was doing a favor for a friend by filling out the survey, and then it turned out he was hacked, and then I got hacked, and now that there's no one you can talk to at X, the Everything app, it's all happening on X, I was left to just go back to square one. It's like, well, I guess that's just like, I don't know, 15 years down the drain.
1: Yep. All right, well, I don't think Zaslow's particularly sad that your X account right now is not operable, but we'll see if the next one has the same tagline there in the bio. Jeffrey Wright joining us here from 92.9 ESPN in Memphis. All right, let's get to why you actually are joining the show, though, and that, of course, is Ja Morant is no longer in Memphis. What did you make of the initial news? I mean, obviously, you know he's been shopped, and they've been trying to move on from him for a while. What did you make of the news that he's headed to Portland?
4: It kind of felt like the opening scene of Wedding Crashers, you know, when you got Dwight Yoakam and you got the wife that was Rebecca De Mornay. And, you know, basically the league was saying, like, we don't really want Ja Morant. And the Grizzlies were like, please. And so you had to bring in Vince Vaughn and Owen Wilson to kind of mediate. And they finally got to a price today where they were satisfied because they had made the decision, really honestly, back at the trade deadline in February, that they were moving on from John Morant. And they were ready to turn the page. And everything obviously got expedited by getting the number three pick in the draft lottery, which allowed them to take Cameron Boozer, who I believe they would have had number one on their board anyway, because I think that's the type of guy that, if you look at his transitional shift that they're having, they're going more to bigger guys, and they want to focus on a certain type of attitude. And so I think that they viewed this situation as they just did not want Ja part of this. And there's a lot of what was the moment you knew it was over with, and it's kind of hard because I think there's a lot of blood on a lot of people's hands. But today, I think, was an important day for the Grizzlies because now they were ready basically to turn the page at the draft, but they still had this Ja question. And now we have a Cam Boozer question of, can he wear number 12 now? Because he's wearing right now 27, even though he's wearing 27 and for his mom's volleyball jersey. But he's worn 12 basically every year he's been able to wear a basketball number. And so I think the organization would have liked to have turned the page last week, but they had not solved the Ja dilemma. And then today I think Portland gave them an out and they decided, hey, it's best for all parties, let's move on. And I think that's what they executed today.
2: How much did Ja change over the years in Memphis? Like, is he actually different now than he was when he first got there?
4: He is definitely different. What I think is difficult to comprehend is his actual rise, because his rise is more like what we would see with a child star than what we see with a high-level draft pick. Because for so many of the guys that are going to be taken in the top two of an NBA draft, they've probably been the best player on their grassroots basketball team. They then were a high five-star and went to, you know, any number of select college programs where they were a big star there. Well, none of that was applicable with Ja. Ja was in the back room of AAU tournaments and auxiliary gyms getting completely overlooked, to the point in which an assistant at Murray State saw him at a South Carolina AAU tournament and was like, we got to offer this guy. And they did, and for his freshman year, he was playing a little bit. But then his sophomore year, he just has the unbelievable meteoric year that we all remember, the explosive highlight plays, the big NCAA tournament win, and he just kind of was on this, like, rocket ship to stardom. And so, you know, he played with this youthful, like, exuberance that honestly you mainly just see, like, out of a kid. And when the Grizzlies were kind of up and coming, you know, it was just kind of fun. Well, then they finally get to a little bit of a playoff type of their timeline, and they win a series against the Timberwolves, and then that next series was against the Warriors. And the Warriors, quite frankly, just kind of big brothered them, punked them, and that was the first time Ja started to kind of hear the noise, like, you ain't there. And another thing you got to remember about Ja is Ja's really the first guy of that generation that grew up entirely on his phone and grew up entirely with social media. And Ja's just the guy, man, that he can't unplug, and he's just always going to scroll Twitter and he's going to search his name. And I think you go from a guy that's heard nothing but praise for the first few years to all of a sudden he's, you know, reading NBA Twitter, which I think any of us that have ever perused NBA Twitter, I think we would not exactly say that's the best of humanity. And so that really started to eat at him. And then you started to see the next year after that first playoff run, the deepish playoff run, he kind of started trying to be this tough guy. And that's the first time I was like, well, this is kind of weird, where it was like he was really, like, it was clearly the persona that he wanted to adopt. And then that culminates with the first, brandishing of a gun, however we say it, at the Denver Gentlemen's Establishment. That leads to the first suspension, and then, you know, it was just kind of weird and moody that entire rest of the season. They kind of go away from the Lakers series without much of a whimper, and then he fires up Instagram Live again, and we have the second gun incident. That results in the 25-game suspension. I actually think after that suspension, he was ready to come back and play basketball at a pretty high level. The problem was the Grizzlies had dug themselves such a hole without him that the season kind of felt meaningless. And then 9 games in, despite playing fairly well for those 9 games, he tears his labrum, has the surgery. And then it was just a constant battle of can Ja stay on the floor versus what is Ja getting paid? And then there was just kind of this constant friction and back and forth between him and the organization. He ends up getting rid of his agent, and they're now in-house. So there was really no one behind the scenes to kind of smooth things over. And so there was just a lot of friction between him and the front office. He wanted an extension before this season, and the Grizzlies, I think, right, and they're rightfully so, chose not to give that to him. But that just created more bitterness and friction to the point in which I think everybody just decided, hey, we're done here.
1: Yeah. Well, and done they are now. That ushers in, of course, the Cameron Boozer era there in Memphis. Jeffrey Wright, you can check him out at 92.9 ESPN. Jeffrey, we really appreciate it.
4: Anytime, y'all.
2: Amber, Jeremy's a lot better than Iris. I'm sorry.
1: It's not. Jeffrey's
2: allowed to have his musical opinion. He's allowed to have his taste. That's fine. Jeremy is a much better song than Iris. Iris is a good jam. It's a good song.
1: I'm now questioning myself. I feel like even would even Flo be have been my choice over Jeremy?
2: No, Jeremy's a much better song than
1: Iris. It's just Jeremy. But Goo Goo Dolls, the only thing I can name is Iris, but no, Iris is a better... It's a better song.
2: It's a good song. You remember the movie that was featured in, that Iris featured in? You remember? Remember? Nicolas Cage, Meg Ryan? City of Angels.
1: Oh, City of Angels. Never saw it. Don't know what you're talking about.
3: Slide's a good tune as well.
1: Slide. Is that a Goo Goo Dolls song?
3: Yeah.
1: I'm so bad.
2: Of course it's a Goo Goo Dolls. Wait, is Sasha mentioning good songs?
1: Or it could be a Pearl Jam song. I don't know. I don't have their catalogs in front of me. Coming up next here on Amber and... Was that your big defense?
2: It's good song, Free Bird.
1: That was your big defense, was just saying that Jeremy's a better song than Iris? That was it?
2: Yeah, it's a lot better. I mean, you want me to get into an entire catalog here? We only have a finite amount of time.
1: Coming up next, would a move to the Bay be the best thing for LeBron James? We'll break it down right here on Amber and Ian with Jonathan Zaslow filling in for Ian tonight.
0: Camp to camp.
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3: Can Jaylen Brown lead his own basketball team? 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
18: Hey, this is Rich Eisen. 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

0: Draymond opts out of that contract. It opens the window for the Warriors to offer a free agent. Maybe it's LeBron. Maybe it's somebody else. I'm not making any assumptions about anything. I'm just telling you these are the facts here on June 29th.
1: Wizards President of Basketball Operations Michael Winger has talked glowingly about Anthony Davis. But if I'm Mike Dunleavy Jr. in that Warrior front office, I'm putting a phone call in to see if Davis is available in trade discussions.
2: I do think about this for LeBron and if he might just want to have a little fun at the end here.
3: Does it still hold up, Zaza? It's the banger. Now, if somebody like you...
4: Timeless.
3: Well, okay, all right. And if somebody like you has been to 30 Pearl Jam concerts, and again, has an app on his phone to track that.
4: Yep.
3: Do you like these very popular... What is this, from Black? Is that the album Black? Is that what it was?
4: Jeremy, this is from their first album, 10.
3: 10. Not Black.
4: They don't play this song all that often. So when they play, you know, stuff like Jeremy or Alive, no, everyone still loves it. Yeah.
3: Oh yeah, it's Alive. Great. That's the other one. Okay. See, I thought like a purist like yourself would like, you know, like poo poo on the popular songs. That's what you got to do when you really love.
4: No.
3: To prove that you really love the band, you can't really love their popular. You got to pretend you're too cool for their popular.
5: Got to love the B-side.
4: No, I'm not gatekeeping. Yeah. I'm not gatekeeping. Like, it's cool if they play the super popular songs at a show so everybody's happy. Although, I will tell you, the majority of the audience at a Pearl Jam show, they're like me. Like, that is the audience that is still selling out these buildings when they play. Like, it's a lot of me that's there.
3: There can't be too many of you. I refuse to believe it. All right. So LeBron James, he has a lot of things in common with you, but he might be headed to Golden State because Draymond Green opted out of his player option. That gives Golden State flexibility. And so a lot of people then immediately jump to the conclusion that maybe they're going to use that flexibility on LeBron James. We also started getting the rumblings that Golden State might be talking to the Washington Wizards about Anthony Davis. So could we be seeing a LeBron AD reunion alongside Steph and Draymond in Golden State? The thing I haven't actually even asked you yet, Zaslo, is do you think that that's great at all from a basketball perspective?
4: I'm more along the lines of, these guys aren't going to fit. These are all-time great players. You find a way to make it work, okay? Give me as many great players as possible, and we'll find a way to make that work. But my hesitation when it comes to these super teams is the way that the new CBA is constructed. I think it was back in 2023, so we've seen this now for a few years. The way that the new CBA allows or doesn't allow you to build your roster is gone are the days that you can have, you know, your big three. If you have a big three, they better all not be making max money because you cannot field a team anymore with three max players. We know how that was down here. Wade, Bosh, James, big three, all making the big money. That's okay. You could still field a championship roster around them. That's not how you build teams anymore. Like, you can't have three players making max money. The rest of your team is going to be all minimum contracts, and that team is not winning anything. So if you're going to wind up acquiring three players of that stature, they have to take significant pay cuts.
3: Right. They would have to take significant pay cuts. Heck, I mean, obviously, Draymond is part of this because he's clearly renegotiating with them the fact that he opted out to try to give them this flexibility. Kristaps Porzingis then goes and signs an extension with Golden State. That extension, 2 years, $40 million reportedly, puts a hamper in this whole plan. It throws a monkey wrench right into this whole LeBron AD thing because the Porzingis extension cuts directly into that $15 million non-tax mid-level exception that people were saying they were going to use on LeBron. That already, in and of itself, Zazzle, LeBron playing for $15 million, like that in and of itself, it's a massive massive pay cut for LeBron James. But even if we suspended belief and decided that that was possible, well, now it's quite literally not even possible to pay him that much because they extended Porzingis. Bobby Marks tweeted out 9 minutes ago, here, right now, currently, as it stands, is the Golden State projected roster, projected salary. This is before Draymond Green's new contract. Projected salary.
4: Go on.
3: $177 million. First apron, $209 million. Using $6.1 million of the non-tax mid-level hard caps a team at the first apron. So already you have Golden State right up against the first apron, and then you're talking about paying Draymond, and now you want them to somehow bring in AD and LeBron, unless they're very willing, unless that ownership is willing to go into the second apron. And we only saw one team do that this past season. I think it was the Cleveland Cavaliers, right? No other team was in the second apron this past season. So now we're thinking that Golden State is going to be willing to do that, to make this all work for a team that looks a lot like Olden State. I mean, there's not a lot of guarantees that Anthony Davis is going to be able to give you a full season, and that 41-year-old LeBron is going to look like, heck, it would have evolved this happened 10 years ago.
4: You have to, you're also leaving out, you probably have to find someone to take Jimmy Butler.
3: Right, you know, Jimmy Butler makes that part of
4: like $55 million, and he's coming off of a severe knee injury, and he's 37 years old. Mm-hmm. Is somebody taking Jimmy Butler's contract from you? Are you attaching multiple first-round picks to Jimmy Butler to get someone to take that contract? Like, I don't know how that happens. I feel like maybe we, as media, we might be a couple steps behind here, where this was something that the Warriors, you know, explored, but you see the Porzingis deal today, and it's like, yeah, maybe they've already struck out on that idea, and they're moving forward.
3: That's almost what it feels like to me, because when we started the show tonight, and when I was hearing stuff all day, I was thinking, okay, I mean, this has been one of the destinations linked to LeBron for weeks, so it stood to reason that maybe there'd be some sort of conversation there, that there'd be more smoke as it pertains to Golden State, because maybe there was some negotiations happening, or they were exploring their options. But now tonight, at almost 9:30 on the East Coast, I feel even less like it's a possibility than I did, frankly, a few days ago, because now, especially with this Porzingis extension, I'm just not seeing how it's very possible. And the Anthony Davis component getting thrown into it honestly just confuses me, because I don't really know why it's necessary for Golden State. If they wanted to try to acquire LeBron, that's
4: one thing. It's about attracting LeBron.
3: So LeBron's only going to go there for AD. He's not going to go there for Steph and Draymond. Reportedly, he's always wanted to play with Steph. That was the whole thing. So there you have it. Plenty more coming up. We're going to find out what's a big deal and what's not a big deal right here on ESPN Radio.
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10: One of our favorites is Chillwell in South Carolina.
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10: 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What are we growing?
11: Mustard greens, one row.
10: Uh-huh. Mm.
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0: I'm Nick DeLuca. Knockout stage in the World Cup. Netherlands and Morocco in Guadalupe, Mexico. They are scoreless in the 30th minute. Earlier, Paraguay knocking off Germany in Foxborough, advancing to the round of 16 with a 4-3 win in penalties. Jose Canales scoring in sudden death to clinch the Paraguay victory. In the NBA, the Grizzlies are trading two-time All-Star Ja Morant to the Blazers for Jeremy Grant and Chris Murray. Morant has been limited to 79 games over the last three seasons, played in only 20 this year. Memphis had explored trading Morant at the deadline. They get the deal done with Portland now. A move for the Blazers, could they still add to their roster? ESPN Radio's Freddie Coleman says this doesn't rule out a potential move for Jaylen Brown.
1: I wonder how much this rules out a potential trade with Jaylen Brown. Because you have all these pieces. Maybe it doesn't. Maybe you're setting up all these pieces, maybe a package, a three-team package with Jaylen Brown in the middle of that. I have no idea. But we've seen a lot of strange things. Strange moves that happen with NBA free agency starting tomorrow. Ja Morant with the Portland trip. Wow.
0: Coleman on Freddie and Harry. Elsewhere, Warriors forward Draymond Green declining his player option to become a free agent. The move creating some flexibility for Golden State to pursue LeBron James in free agency, while Golden State is re-signing big man Kristaps Porzingis to a two-year $40 million deal prohibits the Dubs from the full non-tax mid-level exception.
2: Hey, it's Michelle Smallman, and coming up Tuesday with NBA free agency about to tip off, we ask Adam Schefter which quarterback will be next to sign a big money deal when he joins us at 8 a.m. Eastern Time. It's Unsportsmanlike, 6 a.m. Eastern, right here on ESPN Radio, ESPN2, and ESPNU.

0: here on Amber and Ian. Zaslow's here. He's filling in for Ian tonight. We have covered a lot of ground. NBA free agency officially starts tomorrow, but heck, it already feels like it is in full swing. The NBA rumors flying all over the place. Plus, World Cup action. Oh, it does. I mean, I don't know why we do this dance that it doesn't start until tomorrow.
1: But you know what? It feels different than past years. I feel like it's so much more. It's been so much more wild, wild west over the last couple of weeks. You know, it's just like, go out and make your deals. I feel like there's, I feel like it's been more this year than in years past.
0: Yeah, I tend to agree with you. This one's been really fun. The NBA offseason always is very, very fun to me. This one has been particularly wild. And then, of course, we've got the World Cup as well. Germany got knocked out today. We have reacted to it all. We've had people on to discuss it. 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
2: But is it a big deal or not a big deal with Amber and Ian?
0: And our producer, Stosh. Hello, Stosh.
4: Happy Monday.
0: Happy Monday.
4: If there is such a thing.
0: Happy Monday. Is that a thing people say?
4: I don't think so, but happy Monday anyway. So, one of the top restricted free agents on the market this summer is Pistons center Jalen Duren. Now, it's been reported tonight he has a pair of meetings with outside teams scheduled for when free agency officially begins tomorrow, 6 p.m. Eastern. One of the teams is the Lakers, a source familiar with the situation told ESPN. LA's front office has been given feedback from Luka Doncic for his desire to pair with an A-list center, and Duren would certainly fit the bill. Amber, big deal, not a big deal.
0: Duran.
4: They were good in the 80s.
0: They had a moment. They've got some bangers. Also, don't give that look. Duran. They had a moment. Jalen Duren, he may be having a moment in Los Angeles. What does this mean? All of this feels like tea leaves that we're trying to figure out for LeBron, right? Like, that's what, like, are the Lakers, are they trying to shore themselves up more and then they're handling everything else, and then we haven't given LeBron a deal. We're not negotiating with LeBron at all, but we're handling everything else. We're out here exploring all of our other options for signing trades and everything else. I don't know. It seems strange that, and it seems unbelievable and quite literally impossible to believe that those conversations aren't happening, that they're happening over Jalen Duren in that front office, but they're not happening over LeBron James, right? Because apparently nobody's talked to LeBron yet.
1: Yeah, I'm going big deal, but not for what you just said. Like, I don't think this has anything to do with LeBron. I think Luka wants a big man. I did see DeAndre Ayton opted into the $8 million that he's owed next year. He stinks. So they're trying to, you know, see if they could bring Jalen Duren over. But that's going to require a sign and trade from Detroit. And this is one of those instances where, all right, like, do the Lakers, whatever contract Duren, just so people understand the context, whatever contract Duren winds up signing with the team, let's say the Lakers here in this place, and the only way it can get done is via sign and trade, which would mean that the Pistons would have to be interested in, you know, let's say it's $40, $45, $50 million worth of assets that they would be sending back to Detroit. And I don't know, do the Lakers have those kind of players that Detroit would be interested in? I'm not so sure.
0: Yeah, I'm not sure it works from that perspective at all, but I do agree with you that this is trying to get better for Luka wanting a big man.
1: Yeah.
0: Fine. Yeah. They're going to address that situation. I just think it's peculiar that there's so many reports out there that, you know, LeBron and the Lakers, they haven't even spoken. It's like that front office is taking care of everything else. And I'm to believe that they haven't even spoken to LeBron's camp. I don't know.
4: Dave McMenamin, by the way, says the other meeting Duren has is set up with the Sacramento Kings. Yikes.
1: All right, now we know winning's certainly important then.
4: Yeah. Duren. Great Duren band in the 80s. Busy week for the Charlotte Hornets. Of course, they traded LaMelo Ball. And then over the weekend, Miles Bridges sent to the Phoenix Suns in exchange for Grayson Allen, Royce O'Neal, and a 2033 first-round draft pick. Zaz, big deal, not a big deal.
1: Yeah, I think it's a big deal. I love everything that Charlotte has done so far. Charlotte sold high on LaMelo Ball. And then you're thinking, okay, well, how could we replace that three-point, you know, they were the, they shot the most three-pointers in the league last year. They were a very high-volume three-point shooting team. And with Grayson Allen and Royce O'Neal, I think they replaced it in the aggregate. You know, it doesn't have to be with one player. Those are winning-type role players. I think there's another move that is out there for Charlotte. I think they're going to go after Jaylen Brown. But you also wind up moving on from Miles Bridges, which, I mean, consider this was a player 2 years ago who had to miss the entire season because of a very severe domestic violence situation. And 2 years later, they were able to get something substantial in trade for him. This was a really good deal for Charlotte. I think it's a big deal.
0: Yeah, I think it's a big deal. I think it's a big deal, frankly, for both sides. I mean, individually, I think you can argue that Bridges is more talented than Allen or O'Neal, who they had to part with in this trade. You're talking about a talented player, and the problem is going to be availability, obviously, and the problem is going to be what does it look like there in Phoenix, but he is a player that the Suns have targeted. They've reportedly been trying to target Miles Bridges for years there. So they're obviously interested in him. They go after him. From the Charlotte perspective, it's everything that Zaslow just said. They're being hyper aggressive. I think that, you know, I like both. Like, I like LaMelo Ball. I like Miles Bridges, but also I can understand why they're trying to sell high on those guys. And we'll see how it ends up working out. This is possible. When you sell high, it's possible that it works out for everybody involved, because maybe even the teams buying high get out of it what they're banking on getting out of it. But also, we'll see where Charlotte goes from here, because they're clearly banking on the future working out better for them when you're trading away key pieces from a team that was, you know, it seemed like one of the more fun young teams in the league just this past season. So it's a gamble, but it's what you do if you're trying to sell high. There's a reason that your talent is at the high when you sell high. Josh?
4: Sticking with NBA, do you guys remember Ben Simmons?
0: I do remember Ben Simmons.
4: At the time, Ben Simmons was a big deal.
0: I remember I got into a Twitter war with Ben Simmons, and then poof, it vanished.
4: Wow.
0: In my DMs. He had some like sorcery going on.
4: That's...
0: He got into like a Twitter war with me in the DMs. This was Ben Simmons. This was like before faux rookie of the year Ben Simmons. And then it just vanished. Just went away. I didn't vanish.
1: I think you're talking about Snapchat. I think that's what that is.
0: It wasn't Snapchat. It was Twitter at the time. That's why I don't understand it. Snapchat, I know how the things disappear. And this was before vanish mode on anything.
1: You send a disappearing message on Snapchat?
0: What?
1: Are you sending disappearing messages on Snapchat?
0: I don't do that sort of thing. I'm just familiar.
4: So speaking of vanishing, Ben Simmons vanished last year. He was out of the league. How'd you like that?
0: I liked that.
4: Come on. I need some love here. That was pretty good.
0: Well, that was good.
4: Anyway. So Ben Simmons, out of
0: the
4: NBA
0: fishing,
4: last season.
0: Right?
4: Hey, yeah, he was fishing, doing stuff like that. Good for him. He's ramping up his training for a potential comeback. He told Men's Health in an interview he needed to get away and find himself again in his year away from the league, and hopes to show potential teams that he's healthier and stronger. Simmons saying, maybe I'll go back to Philly. Miami would be nice. And not because it's Miami. I like Eric Spoelstra. I like the Heat. I like their organization. I like the culture. Amber, big deal, not a big deal. Would you love Ben Simmons on the Heat?
0: It's also very notable that in this Men's Health article, because I just looked it up, he's off the coast in Miami. In the article, he's on his boat. There's a huge picture of him. He's shirtless on his boat, chilling, looking out over the ocean. And it says that he's off on the deck of his boat off the coast of Miami. So clearly Ben Simmons must be spending time in Miami, living in Miami. It makes sense, since he became a professional fisherman after this. Listen, Zazzle, this is not a big deal. I know we need help.
1: It's not a big deal. What are you having
0: Ben
1: hauling over?
0: Was at one point a rookie of the year. This is not a big deal.
1: It's not even close to a big deal. And I got news for Ben Simmons, all right? Maybe he's listening right now. I got news for Ben Simmons.
0: I don't want him back in my DM yelling at me.
1: The last kind of player that the Miami Heat want is a guy who wants a lot of money and doesn't want to play and doesn't want to try and doesn't care so much about basketball. That's the last kind of player that the Miami Heat are going to go after, meaning Ben Simmons is the last kind of guy the Miami Heat would be interested in.
0: Yeah, it doesn't seem like the best fit, I have to admit. Is he a diamond in the rough, Jonathan? I have a really hard time believing it. And he just stepped away from
1: the reality is I have a hard time believing he's back in the league. Period.
0: Ever again? Yeah, I mean, maybe he should stick with fish. 29 years old, Ben Simmons. So, I mean, he's certainly still young. And it is wild to think, though, that that dude is just right now a professional fisherman with how talented he was when he came into the league and how talented he was when he first was in the league.
1: He was an all-NBA player.
0: I mean, just unbelievable. Like, he was so good at one point.
1: He's good, yeah.
0: Coming up next here. And again, the whole vanishing thing. And my idea, I don't understand it. Coming up next here. I'm flying tomorrow. The stress is very real. Who waits until the last minute to pack? Is that exclusive to men? We did have a woman call us earlier. She chimed in, 888-ASPN. She said she starts packing like a few hours before her flight, which was wild. We will discuss it all right here on ESPN Radio.
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0: So you think Jeremy is better than even Flo?
1: Okay, so you were asking earlier if someone like myself, who is a huge Pearl Jam fan, do I, like, you know, thumb my nose at the people who want to hear songs
0: stuff.
1: Like, yeah, and the answer is no. I'm good with whatever they want to play. But Even Flo is, like, the song that fans like myself are like, I don't need to hear Even Flo. Because they literally play it at every show.
0: Oh, so that's the song that Pearl Jam will always play?
1: Yeah, really? Yeah. Like, if you asked me, I've seen Pearl Jam 30 times, and very famously, you know, I have the Pearl Jam Stat Tracker app, so it keeps track of every song I've ever heard and how many times in every show.
0: So ridiculous.
1: If I were to look it up, I've seen Pearl Jam 30 times. If I were to look it up, you ask me how many times I've seen Even Flo, I would guess it'll be at least 25.
0: Really? Okay, I also would like to amend my favorite Pearl Jam song, because I said it was Jeremy, because that's also the first Pearl Jam song that came to my head, and I was on the spot. But, and if you missed any of the show, check out the podcast. Excellent.
1: I feel like Better Man or Daughter is
0: going to
1: be your favorite.
0: But it was Better Man. It's Better Man. What am I talking about? It's Better Man. And Daughter is probably number two. What was I thinking?
1: Yeah.
0: So I'd like to amend. Yeah. I want that to be on the record. How many times have you
1: heard? Okay, I have it here. Even Flo, I've seen them. I've seen 30 shows. I've seen them play Even Flo 28.
0: How many times did they play Jeremy?
1: See, they... Ooh, let me see. I've seen them play Jeremy 9 times.
0: So
1: nine.
0: Dorky. Okay, so they
1: nine
0: clearly...
1: See?
0: They clearly like Even Flo better than Jeremy, or they think that they're more known for it. I don't know either one.
1: It's just like it's a live, because they play a different set every single night. It's just a live show staple, Even Flo, and Jeremy is more rare, so I love when they play that.
0: What do you do with this information? Why, like, you're tracking the songs that you've seen them play live. Where is this going to get you in life?
1: Oh, who knows? I mean, maybe I'm hosting a show one time on ESPN Radio, and someone says to me, Zaslow, how many times have you seen them play Jeremy? Well, guess what? I got it right here.
0: Fair enough. This was SportsCenter's new interview podcast from Rich Eisen, featuring SportsCenter legends, available now at Disney Plus, the Rich Eisen Show YouTube channel, and all podcast platforms. This was SportsCenter is presented to you by Gusto. Right now, we are in the middle of live action in the World Cup, the Netherlands and Morocco.
1: Wanna know how many times I've seen them play alive?
0: How many times? Speaking of live, hold on. Let me get this update real quick. Netherlands, Morocco, 0-0, as they say in the football world. How many times have you seen them play alive?
1: 24. That's more than I thought. 24 times. That's a lot. That's a lot.
0: Those have got to be the songs that you've seen the most, right? Out of any Pearl Jam song, I would imagine.
1: Oh, well, luckily for you, I can see which song I've seen the most. Hang on one second.
0: Surprised you don't know that off the top of your head. Surprised you have to look that up. This is wild that you have this information.
1: I have seen the song that I've seen them play the most, Even Flo, 28 times.
0: Yeah,
1: yes,
0: there you go. I have never seen...
1: Tied with Do the Evolution, also 28 times.
0: I'm not even sure I've ever seen anybody in concert twice. I've never seen a band in concert more than twice. Yes, what do you mean really? You're a roadie. That's not normal behavior. Why would I bother to spend my money seeing an artist that I've already seen?
1: Okay, hold. All right, so give me whatever country artist is your favorite these days. Who's your favorite?
0: Morgan Wallen.
1: Okay, Morgan Wallen. And everyone loves Morgan Wallen. He plays great shows. I know he does the stadiums. And you saw Morgan Wallen a few years ago.
0: I did.
1: And I know he's touring again right now.
0: Yes.
1: You wouldn't want to go see him again?
0: I actually did not see him when I had the opportunity. Now, I sort of regret it. But what happened was I saw him a few years ago in West Palm at that amphitheater, which was a cool experience. Mm-hmm. And then he was just recently in

0: Gainesville at our old stomping grounds at Ben Hill Griffin.
1: You wouldn't have wanted to go to that if you could?
0: I did want to, but I looked up the prices of the tickets, and I'm like, you know what? This doesn't make sense because I've also already seen this person, and the prices of tickets were so outrageous. It was a really, really expensive concert.
1: Yeah.
0: There.
1: Concerts are very
0: stadium.
1: Expensive these days.
0: Yeah. Well, and that one in particular, I think because of where it was, that one was more than just like a normal concert. And so, no, I didn't, I decided it was not worth spending that kind of money on that concert. Now, would I go to a Morgan Wallen concert again? Probably, but I'm not going to go to 30 of them.
1: Yeah.
0: You know, maybe I'd see him a second time. I'm not sure I've ever seen an artist a second time, though. Honestly, I can't think of one.
1: Yeah, but a big reason for that is, and people who are way into music usually know this, a big reason for that is most of these, like I would imagine Morgan Wallen, if you look up his sets, he's playing the same show every single night, okay? Like, this is his tour, and this is the show we're doing, and they do this show every single night. There are a few bands, Pearl Jam being one of them, that every night they play a different show. It's really rare to find bands like that. So, unless your favorite band is one of those bands, why would I want to go see Morgan Wallen multiple times on the same tour when it's the exact same show? That does sound silly, but that's not what I've been doing. That's not the case.
0: In fairness, you've seen Even Flow 28 times, so there is that.
1: I know, but but that's one song. It's one song. The whole show is different on a nightly basis.
0: I went when I was at Luke Combs a couple years ago. The woman behind me, started talking to me, and she had been at the concert not just before, but the night before. She had gone to the same exact Luke Combs concert the night before. Now he had changed the set. You know, most of those artists will change like a song or two, even if they're
1: one or two.
0: Yeah, they'll always change from like one or two. For the people that do that when they're in a town and they go to both concerts, you know, back to back night sort of thing. But no, they're not changing the whole set by any means. So anyways, all right, well, to each their own. So again, Morocco, Netherlands, live action. They are now at the half at 0-0. Throughout the evening here, you will get updates on the live action. Germany, I have Pearl Jam on my mind. Germany got knocked out earlier today. Brazil had a scare.
1: I'll tell you though, like the exciting part of the exciting part of that is Paraguay beats Germany. We know Germany's a power. The U.S. kicked the crap out of Paraguay.
0: Yeah,
1: the U.S. beat them 4-1, and Paraguay just took out Germany. Now Germany's a good defensive team, and hence them only giving up the one goal to the Germans today in 90 minutes, and then in 30 minutes of extra time as well. So that's super encouraging, I think, for the U.S.'s chances moving forward. Of course, they start their knockout round game on Wednesday against Bosnia-Herzegovina.
0: I'm flying out to San Francisco tomorrow because it is in Palo Alto. That's where the game is. Now, I'm not actually going to the game because my husband and I have decided only one of us.
1: You just want to be in the city?
0: Well, he's going. His plan is to go to the game. But I'd like us to be able to also pay our mortgage. So we've decided that maybe he'll just go. And I'm going out there with the kids, and we're going to join them. And we'll see. Maybe we'll be around the festivities. But have you seen these prices for these tickets? That's low.
1: It's something. Heck, Amber, multiple like the stadium right here is 10... The stadium's 10 minutes from my house. Not that the U.S. hasn't played in any games here at Hard Rock Stadium, but the stadium's right here, and I would love to go, and the tickets are just way too
0: much. Ooh, have you gone to the fan zone thing at Bayfront? Right there?
1: It's right across the street from where I work in the morning.
0: I know.
1: Yeah, it's right across the street, and it is slammed every day. Yeah.
0: Have you been?
1: No.
0: But you just said it's right across the street. You could just walk over to the FIFA fan zone.
1: I'm living my life.
0: There's good fans there, Zaslow. Wasn't Columbia just in town?
1: Oh, I know.
0: There's good fans hanging out there.
1: Great.
0: Great
1: fans.
0: They're great fans.
1: You know
0: from what I hear. There's been a lot of great fans across this World Cup. That seems to be a theme going on.
1: Oh, but these are great fans.
0: Like extra great fans that you didn't walk across the street to the fan zone to party with. Coming up next, game night's headed your way. They will keep you updated on Netherlands, Morocco, right here on ESPN Radio. 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

0: One of the biggest moves of the offseason belongs to the Memphis Grizzlies. According to ESPN, Memphis is trading two-time All-Star Ja Morant to the Portland Trail Blazers in exchange for veteran forward Jeremy Grant and second-year forward Chris Murray. That is going on down in Portland. On to Miami, they're keeping one of their veteran wings as Andrew Wiggins is expected to sign a three-year, $64 million contract to remain in Miami. The deal reportedly includes a player option for the final season. On to the World Cup. Earlier today, Brazil punched their ticket to the round of 16 with a 2-1 defeat of Japan. Paraguay beats Germany on penalty kicks late in that one for a huge upset. Right now, the Netherlands and Morocco 0-0 at the half. In Major League Baseball, we're looking at the Reds is, yeah, all right, I'm outdated. I'll give you an update on baseball a little bit later here. Here we go. The Rangers beat the Guardians 6-3. The Padres are tied with the Cubs 2-2. Coming up next, myself and John Michaels on game night on ESPN Radio.
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1: 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We are. He's John Michaels. I'm Emmett Golden. And we are presented by Progressive Insurance. So, John, I did this last week on Monday. Totally botched my first update. But then I killed the rest. So I just got it out the way. You know, I got the bad one out the way as I didn't refresh before the update started. But, hey, there's always 10:30. How's things going on a Monday night?
2: Man, look, it happens to the best of us. You do live radio long enough, you will read things. One of my first times here on ESPN Radio a couple of years ago, we get the taglines for all the reads. And I guess the tagline was on there, but then like the part that we weren't supposed to read was on there. I think it said like read three times an hour. And I Ron Burgundy that bad boy. I said, and girl, we're gonna read this three times an hour. And I said, now I sound like a dum dum for reading something I wasn't supposed to. So it happens to the best of us. No, life is good here in Atlanta. Excited. It's NBA free agent time. My Heat got Giannis a week ago. I'm back in the basketball business as we get ready for a big 4th of July week.
1: Yeah, one of the big things that happened today, and it was very surprising, was seeing Ja Morant be traded to the Portland Trail Blazers for Jeremy Grant and Chris Murray. And there's a lot of reasons this was weird. First of all, Portland. Like, right. Huh? Like, that was just strange. And then the other thing is, if you would have told me, I don't know, 3-4 years ago, that Ja Morant would be traded and you wouldn't get a pick for him, a first-round pick, I mean, didn't Desmond Bane get 4 first-round picks?
2: Right.
1: Yeah, Ja Morant.
2: Mikal Bridges got 5 first-round picks, and suddenly Ja Morant gets 9. There's 2 like this, Emmett. I thought the same thing back at the trade deadline. I was ticked off when the Hawks weren't able to get any type of pick for Trae Young. Nothing. You just got kind of table scraps. And now all of a sudden, Ja Morant goes for 2 guys that are whatever. Like, Jeremy Grant's a solid player. But you're trading away a guy that a couple of years ago was an MVP candidate and seen as a supermax type player. And now he's sent out to the West Coast in basketball purgatory in Portland to restart his career.
1: Yeah, with the owner of the Portland Trail Blazers, who is one of the cheapest owners ever to step foot in the NBA. So I don't know what's going on there. Matter of fact, let's hear from Sham Sharania, ESPN senior NBA insider. He was on the 5 o'clock Sports Center, and he talked about Ja being traded to the Blazers.
3: 2-time NBA All-Star Ja Morant has been traded to the Portland Trail Blazers for Jeremy Grant and Chris Murray. This trade pairs Ja Morant and Damian Lillard together in Portland. This is a high upside swing for the Trail Blazers. Ja Morant's value across the league in trades with the Grizzlies had just plummeted. But Blazers officials spoke to Ja Morant a short time ago. I'm told Ja Morant told him he's excited to be in Portland now. From a basketball fit, though, this now has Ja Morant, Damian Lillard, Scoot Henderson, Drew Holiday in the backcourt. So as far as where the basketball is going to go, who's going to get the shots, who's going to get the opportunities between those 4 guards, Denny Avdia, Shaedon Sharpe, they've got a lot of players that are capable with the ball in their hands. But Ja Morant, his era, his tenure now is over in Memphis. We've seen over the last calendar year.
1: Yeah, what are they doing? You know, it's my question.
2: Yeah, there was a saying a few years ago when the University of Miami made a deep run. One of the guys that I knew locally had his saying. It said, Miami has more guards than Shawshank. That's what it feels like now with the Portland Trailblazers. More guards than Shawshank. Look, that works in a 6'5 and under league, maybe a 6'7 and under league. In the NBA, you're going to have some size. There's no way, Emmett, that they keep this backcourt and multitude of backcourt mates together. I see this being the first of multiple moves for Portland to shake up their team. It's crazy because it felt like they were a young, up-and-coming team a year ago, that if they would have kept that group together, maybe have grown. But when you get a chance to go get a superstar talent like Ja Morant, even though his value had fallen, why not take a chance and swing for the fences? And that's exactly what they did.
1: Yeah, I guess it's like buying a lottery ticket. You know, you buy low and sell high, right? Like, we know how good Ja Morant is.
2: Yep.
1: Not that long ago, when everyone was looking at, man, it's all these Euros winning MVPs, who's the best American player? Ja Morant was on the verge of being the face of the NBA, at least from an American-born standpoint. And poof. just like that, all gone away. Obviously, the stuff with the guns on social media, injuries, and next thing you know, all of a sudden, Ja Morant value is all the way in the toilet. Now, we know what type of player he is, and if he can be that, then I think this is a savvy move for the Blazers.
2: Absolutely, and when you think about a guy like Ja Morant, he knows, or at least I hope he knows, that there aren't many other chances he's going to have in this league, and there's not many other careers that you can go out and make hundreds of millions of dollars playing a game. He's obviously a world-class talent, but the people I think in his corner have not been the best of friends or the best of people to talk to him, because the gun thing was stupid. Then you double down on it. You're riding around in a car just being a dum-dum. Sometimes you got to have people in your corner that are going to tell you no. Yeah. You need a father figure or a brother or a friend that are going to say, like, look, man, you are our outlet. You are our way out of everything that we've gone through in the past. Buckle down and play basketball. The club's always going to be there. Fun times are always going to be there. Go make this money and be a star while you have a chance.
1: Freddie Coleman, host of Freddie and Harry, kind of echoed those same statements.
4: Ja Morant's about to find out how much value he really has now, whether he's involved with Jaylen Brown or not being involved with Jaylen Brown. Because it was barely 3 years ago we were talking about this dude the same way we're talking about Jaylen Brown right now, a potential face of the league. Ja Morant literally had a team in his hands, being the dude, and on off the court, he threw it all away. At this point, you're Ja Morant. You're not even 30 years of age, and right now you're playing for your basketball life.
1: He is. He is. I'm Emmett Golden alongside John Michaels. It's game night on ESPN Radio. And are we seeing a shift where there was a time if you were a superstar player, you pretty much ran the organization? Right. And we're seeing organizations now move off of these superstars, all maybe flawed superstars, but it doesn't seem like they're desperate to keep a hold of these guys anymore.
2: There never would have been a time that Ja Morant was traded. Never. Or if he was, it would have been a blockbuster trade where you got major pieces back and multiple draft choices. There never would have been a time where a franchise like Atlanta, who had been desperate for a superstar forever, would have let Trae Young walk for Corey Kispert and pieces. That never would have happened before. There never would have been time in our life that Luka Doncic would have been traded for a broke-down Anthony Davis and not gotten 9 first-round draft point choices in exchange. I think you have now saw teams, rightly or wrongly, say we're going to get away from guys that may run a franchise and go get us guys that want to be teammates on a franchise. They're looking at the New York Knicks. The New York Knicks were not built with a bunch of guys that were faces of the franchise. They were built with a bunch of guys that were pieces that fit perfectly, and that's how you go win a title in these days.
1: It feels like teams don't have the patience for the nonsense anymore. Mm-hmm. You know, like the guys that you keep, Steph. Right? No, they're never getting rid of Steph. You know why? Steph's squeaky clean.
2: Right.
1: You know, he's an excellent player, and no issues at all. Even Jason Tatum. You know, now Jaylen Brown took, in my opinion, squeaky clean, too. I don't know what's going on with that, but I think that's more about internal things that are going on. Luka, I think the Mavericks looked at him and thought to themselves, he's an amazing basketball player.
2: Right.
1: But is he a champion? You know? And they just screwed up by trading him for nothing. That's where they messed up.
2: Well, and remember all the talk about Luka is he didn't take the offseason seriously. He was a little bit out of shape. What I saw was a guy in the conference finals drag a team to an NBA championship. They didn't win it, obviously, but they made it to the finals. In shape or out of shape, that's a conversation you have. Now, Ja's different. You know, Memphis a few years back was seen as that next up-and-coming young team. They had him and Jaren Jackson Jr. and some of the pieces they had put around them, and they were, you know, the grindhouse, and they played really hard. It got to a point, though, where the juice was not worth the squeeze. And when a guy's making over $40 million, which is each of the next 2 years on Ja Morant's contract, teams go, look, we're not winning with you. We got to try to rebuild without you. Let's go get whatever we can.
1: Yeah, and they are doing it now. He's John Michaels. I'm Emmett Golden. 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Progressive protects them both. 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
2: Learn more at
1: progressive.com. I'm good with the easy riddles.
2: Uh-huh.
1: Yeah, the ones you got to think about, you can count me out. You know, I ain't getting those.
2: Look, don't ask me math questions on the show, and don't make me ask some philosophy questions. I don't know any of that. Riddles I might get from time to time. The riddle I now want to try to figure out and how to answer it is, what in the heck does Portland have planned next? Because I'm looking at just a breakdown of the roster, and you'll laugh at this. Point guard, shooting guard. Power forward, point guard, small forward, center, center. Point guard, shooting guard, shooting guard, shooting guard. They only have three real power position players. They have a power forward in Kamara, who I'm not, I know what he's able to accomplish. They have Donovan Klingon at center and Jan Hansen at center. The only other forward they have is Advigi, and that's it. Everybody else on that team is a guard.
1: Yeah.
2: You have to trade away multiple guards to try to make this roster work.
1: Yeah, we're going to have to see what the Portland Trail Blazers' plans are for the rest of the offseason, and what are the Golden State Warriors' plans? Is LeBron, AD part of them? We'll discuss that coming up next. It's Game Night on ESPN Radio.
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4: NBA free agency starts on Tuesday. Is there still a move out there that can alter the NBA landscape? 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

0: Draymond opts out of that contract, it opens the window for the Warriors to offer a free agent. Maybe it's LeBron, maybe it's somebody else. I'm not making any assumptions about anything. I'm just telling you these are the facts here on June 29th.
1: Wizards president of basketball operations Michael Winger has talked glowingly about Anthony Davis. But if I'm Mike Dunleavy Jr. in that Warrior front office, I'm putting a phone call in to see if Davis is available in trade discussions.
2: I do think about this for LeBron and if he might just want to have a little fun at the end here.
3: What do the Warriors have cooking this offseason? It's game night on ESPN Radio, the ESPN app, SiriusXM Channel 80. I'm Emmett Golden alongside John Michaels. We are presented by Progressive Insurance. You heard there, Draymond Green opted out of his option for the Warriors, and I think everybody realized he opted out. He didn't plan on going there. I'd be shocked to see Draymond Green play somewhere else. So obviously he does that in order to free up some space for the Warriors to sign some guys. And then, John, we hear LeBron and AD.
4: Mm-hmm.
3: Are we really doing that? You know, are we really doing that? Are we bringing, like, a team that would have been awesome in about 2017?
4: Sure.
3: You know what I'm saying?
4: Would have been the greatest team of all time in 2017.
3: Easy. You know that 82-0 game that everybody's playing? You could have got that in 2017. Now, some of those players long in the tooth, still very good. Do you think there's any truth or anything that you believe could actually see AD and LeBron up there with the Warriors?
4: For late night viewing pleasure, God, I hope so. I would love to see LeBron and AD and Steph Curry, Jimmy Butler, although I heard Jimmy Butler might have to be shipped out if Anthony Davis is brought in. They brought back Kristaps Porzingis. I believe they re-signed Al Horford as well. So that would be one of the great 35 and up teams in the history of the NBA. Emmett, I also saw a meme today of what the Warriors would look like. Do you remember the WrestleMania when the NWO returned?
3: Mm-hmm.
4: It was Sting, Hogan, Nash, and Hall, and they all are pushing like 60 years old, and you know, they could barely make it to the ring, and they're going against Triple H, and I think it was X-Pac was out there and Shawn Michaels, and it was a bunch of old dudes. For guys my age, it was perfect. Right. That's what the Warriors would look like. I don't think realistically it's going to happen, but for all that is fun in basketball, for 1 year to see LeBron and Steph play together, I think we all would absolutely love it.
3: Let's hear from Brian Windhorst, ESPN NBA insider, was on the Rich Eisen show, and he talked about what Draymond opting out means for the Warriors.
5: The most important thing that happened was that Draymond opted out of his contract. If it wasn't last week, it was 10 days ago. Mike Dunleavy, the general manager of the Warriors, mm-hmm. did his draft press conference, and he said, yeah, we think Draymond will pick up his player option. And that's what the operating theory was until yesterday. And so by Draymond opting out of that, it takes $28 million off the Warriors' books. And in this era where you are in the aprons matters everything, it drops them down into a level where all of a sudden a lot more becomes available. And look, I'm going to be honest with you. Draymond could just re-sign for $27 million in 10 days and nothing could have changed. Like, that is on the board. But one of the things that it opens up is the ability to sign LeBron James for $15 million. Now, let me just say, regardless of whatever else you want to put into this, if you can get LeBron James for $15 million, it's an incredible deal.
3: I love our two different perspectives of this, because I'm in Cleveland, mm-hmm. right? And we know LeBron's history with Cleveland. And I think it would look really weird for him to play a year, probably his last year, maybe his second to last year, with the Warriors, for his retirement tour to be with Golden State. It would just feel weird. It's been a long time since I got mad about where LeBron went. You know, I think when he left with the Heat, when he left the Cavs to go to the Heat, I was furious, and after that, he came back, won a title. We good. So I'm not upset with LeBron wherever he goes, but the way I look at it, and I'm obviously biased. I'll address my bias being in Cleveland. Cleveland is the only place that actually really appreciates LeBron James. They don't see him as a Laker out in L.A. He's not like Kobe. He's not like Shaq. He's not like Magic. In Miami, they have more respect for Udonis Haslem as a member of the Warriors than they do LeBron James. And if he was to go to the Warriors, it'd be the same thing. You'd just be another guy. It'd be cool because you're LeBron, but you wouldn't be Steph, you wouldn't be Draymond, you wouldn't be Klay. So obviously, for sentimental reasons, I think the ending of the story would be awesome if he came home to the place that really appreciates him. But ultimately, the way LeBron operates, everything's up in the air.
4: Yeah, I'll disagree a little bit. He, just being somebody that's born and raised in Miami and has a giant Miami Heat tattoo right here on my right arm.
3: Okay, you would know. Is he looked at as...
4: He is respected, I wouldn't say as much as Dwayne Wade, and that's only because Wade is seen as the... He was kind of seen as the glue that brought all three of the championships to Miami. But every Heat fan knows that without LeBron, we have one title, and one title only. If the Heatles don't come together, it doesn't happen. I'd love to see him, selfishly, return to Miami for a final tour, but I just don't think money-wise it would work. I've always operated under the impression that the final year was going to be in Cleveland because it would only be right. Conquering hero, return back home, bring Bronny with him, whatever the Lakers need to do to come up off of Bronny's contract, and get to do the retirement tour the right way.
3: Right.
4: You go to Golden State. That's Steph Curry's franchise. Mm. You're going to be upstaged by him. You go back to Miami, this offseason is all about Giannis. Nobody down there is really going to give a damn about LeBron being there. You go back to Cleveland, you come back as a conquering hero, and maybe, just maybe, the pieces fit where he helps lead them back to an NBA, at least back to an NBA Finals.
3: Yeah, I mean, you'd look at the Cavaliers actually need him, you know,
4: sure.
3: Because they got to the Eastern Conference. But they got to the Eastern Conference Finals last year, so they are at least at that step. I will tell people for the that don't know this, LeBron is at home. Mm-hmm. He is in Northeast Ohio. He is in Akron. He's been playing Firestone and all of the swanky, even though they would not as many as Miami or California. There's some nice golf courses up here in Northeast Ohio. LeBron's been at all of them, and he was even on social media, video of him driving through Akron. So I don't know if he's just home for the holiday to have a good time, or with free agency starting tomorrow. I don't know. Maybe we could dream, because that would be an awesome way to start free agency tomorrow at 6 o'clock to hear LeBron's coming back to Cleveland.
4: Yeah, and what's crazy, Emmett, is normally when LeBron hits free agency, it's the number one story in sports.
3: Right.
4: I remember the decision, as you do well. That was, you know, 2 months it almost felt like, even though I think it was only 10 days. Mm-hmm. When he left Miami, it was he's going to sign. Oh, crap, he's on a plane. He's not signing. And now he's going somewhere else. Now, everybody, it is a big domino to fall, but it's not the domino anymore. And I think a lot of that has to do with the fact that the NBA, the structure of free agency has changed. This used to be the Christmas time for every NBA fan.
3: Yeah.
4: Now it's more, okay, who can you swing a trade with? How can you manipulate your roster that way? You don't wait for that one big fish to hit free agency like Pat Riley did 100 years ago when he said, we're saving up all our cap space to go get these guys. You don't see that any longer. And that's where LeBron kind of becomes, I don't want to say an afterthought, but he's not the story like it should be.
3: Yeah, and look, they came up with the second apron because they wanted to deter people from putting together super teams and you know, in dynasties, even though I don't think dynasties are a bad thing in sports, you know. But the NBA, especially since the second apron's been rocking, has had the parity that the NFL tells you it has.
4: Yeah, you're talking about eight teams now in 8 years, eight different teams since the Warriors had their repeat and the end of their dynasty. It's been eight in 8 years. Is that good for basketball? I think it is. New York got to see a title for the first time in 53 years. Oklahoma City got to celebrate for the first time, I think, since Barry Switzer was a head coach a long time ago in that area. So, yeah, it's good to see that. I would like to see somebody that becomes a villain, though. Because having that villain, I think, makes sports a lot of fun. And the NBA doesn't feel like they have a villain team as of right now.
3: No, they don't. They don't. It was weird because I felt like it wasn't a team, though. It was Wimby. Wimby went from, like, the sweetheart to the villain in half a series.
4: Right. You know? Yeah, throw the ball off Stephon Castle's back, we all hate you.
3: Yeah, and all you throw an elbow, turn the ball over, and now all of a sudden we don't like you anymore. It shows you how finicky sports fans could be. He's John Michaels, I'm Emmett Golden. This is Game Night. Coming up next, we're going to speak to someone that has been with all the locked in and everything that's going on in free agency. It's Game Night.
2: on the Tuesday edition of Unsportsmanlike with Evan Cohen, Chris Canty, and me, Michelle Smallman. 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

0: day in the NBA, and one of the biggest moves of the offseason belongs to the Memphis Grizzlies, according to Sham Sharania. The Memphis Grizzlies are trading two-time All-Star Ja Morant to the Portland Trail Blazers in exchange for veteran forwards Jeremy Grant and second-year forward Chris Murray. In other news in the NBA, the Miami Heat, they're keeping one of their veteran wings. Andrew Wiggins is expected to sign a three-year, $64 million contract to remain in Miami. The deal reportedly includes a player option for the final season. Also, Bradley Beal is headed back to free agency. The veteran guard declined his $5.6 million option with the Los Angeles Clippers after an injury-plagued season in which he appeared in just six games before suffering a season-ending hip fracture. On to the World Cup earlier today, Brazil and Paraguay both punched their tickets to the round of 16. Brazil beats Japan 2-1. Paraguay beat Germany on penalty kicks in sudden death. Right now, the Netherlands and Morocco knotted 0-0 in the 70th minute. On to Major League Baseball, the Texas Rangers beat the Guardians 6-3. It's the top of the ninth where the Brewers lead the Reds 5-3. Also, the Padres and Cubs tied at 2 apiece at the top of the eighth. Coming up next, more game night with myself, Emmett Golden, and John Michaels right here on ESPN Radio.
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2: Draymond opts out of that contract. It opens the window for the Warriors to offer a free agent. Maybe it's LeBron. Maybe it's somebody else. I'm not making any assumptions about anything. I'm just telling you these are the facts here on June 29th.
3: Wizards president of basketball operations Michael Winger has talked glowingly about Anthony Davis. But if I'm Mike Dunleavy Jr. in that Warrior front office, I'm putting a phone call in to see if Davis is available in trade discussions.
1: I do think about this for LeBron and if he might just want to have a little fun at the end here.
0: It's the offseason in the NBA, so you know things are going to get weird. It's game night on ESPN Radio, the ESPN app, SiriusXM, Channel 80. I'm Emmett Golden alongside John Michaels. 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Let's bring in Ramona Shelburne, ESPN's NBA insider. Ramona, we appreciate you joining us. So your reaction to Ja Morant getting traded to the Portland Trail Blazers, and then my follow-up is, what the hell are the Trail Blazers doing?
4: I think it's the same answer. Like, we all saw this and went, well, that's a lot of guards now in Portland. And, you know, don't forget Dame Lillard is coming back this year. Like, they went and got him back, and he's one of the franchise's all-time great players, and he's healthy now after his Achilles injury, and he was supposed to be your starting point guard. So they got Drew Holiday, they got Scoot Henderson, who had a great playoff. I don't totally know how John Morant fits into this. And so, my sense with Portland is they've been trying to get a star. They tried to trade for Anthony Davis. They tried to trade for Giannis. Neither of those things happened at the deadline and again in the offseason. And so here's a star. John Morant's a fallen star, but maybe you're buying low on him and you can get him to play his best basketball again, and new scenery and new surroundings. But I don't know what to do with the rest of that team. It doesn't feel like you're either going to have a lot of guards or someone's going to go.
5: If somebody does go, Ramona, who's most likely to be traded from them?
4: I can't see them trading Dame. But, Drew Holiday was so important for them. He was probably their, it was him and Danny Avdia were their best players last year. It's hard for me to see him move on from that situation, but he certainly would have a lot of value around the league. Scoot Henderson finally was healthy at the end of the year, had a great game in the game they won in San Antonio. I don't know what his return would be, but that's, I'm sure he has a little value around the league. I don't know. It's a hard thing to decipher in Portland and sort of figure out what they're doing. That was the first surprise off the board today. Although we had been hearing for weeks that Memphis had a team. I had originally thought it might be Minnesota, but then they went and got LaMelo Ball. But it's, I guess it's the Portland Trailblazers, and we'll see what they're up to.
0: Sticking in the Western Conference, the Golden State Warriors, after having Draymond Green opt out, everybody's going, oh, they could add LeBron and AD. Is that a real possibility, or is this clutch trying to get everybody paid?
4: Also, all of the above. Right? I mean, this is leverage season. This is put pressure on people season. Create options. You know, you can see the motivate. I think with LeBron and the Lakers, like, they have not pressured him into giving them an answer about whether he's even going to play next year. But they do need to know pretty soon here, because free agency starts at 3:00 Pacific, 6 Eastern tomorrow, and they have meetings scheduled with other free agents and need to know how much money they have to offer people if he is playing for them. He has played this out. He could have talked to them for the past week. He's their free agent, and he's declined to do so. If anything, his agent has just said, I don't even know if he's playing next year. So we're getting down to the wire. We're getting down to the point of maximum leverage. That should sort itself out during the day tomorrow. But I know Golden State has wanted him for years. They've actually tried to trade for him in the past several times. He's a free agent now, so they don't even need to trade for him. But the move they made to re-sign Porzingis cuts into their cap space a bit, to where they can't necessarily even offer him that $15 million. It would either be a smaller exception, or they'd have to do a sign and trade, and that is kind of hard to swallow if you're LeBron. That's quite a pay cut. So I don't know if I would say it's unrealistic. It's going to depend on what LeBron James wants. I mean, my sense being here is, if someone's not giving you an answer, that's sometimes your answer. Is this just, I want to be wanted? I want to see how much you'll do to get me, or how much you'll pay me. I do think the Anthony Davis piece of this is very, as part of the choreography on this, is different, right? I think if you're the Warriors, you want to secure a commitment from LeBron first before you would even engage in conversations for Anthony Davis. If you're LeBron, maybe you want to know that they're going to get Anthony Davis first before you commit to a different team like the Warriors. You want to know you're going to a team that has a chance to contend. So the choreography on this is going to be interesting if we even get out of the starting blocks. And I can tell you guys, from what I understand, as of late today, there have not been any substantive conversations between the Warriors and the Wizards about Anthony Davis.
5: Ramona, sticking with the Lakers, under the assumption that LeBron doesn't go back there, they've re-upped with Austin Reeves. Obviously, you have Luka under contract. How will they construct this roster? Who do you see them bringing in to try to complement what they have right now in Luka and Austin Reeves?
4: I think they are not afraid of restricted free agency. I think the three big restricted free agents are Jalen Duren, who they already have a meeting with, Walker Kessler, who I think they have a strong interest in as well, and Peyton Watson, strong interest. He's a swing man. So, restricted free agency is very dicey, because these are guys who, you know, you can make a big offer and the other team can just match. That's a strange way to deal with free agency, because you won't know anything until 48 hours, from July 7th, when you can officially make that offer, but you can have meetings now. So that's interesting. And I think the Lakers have a new way of thinking right now. I think they're looking for younger players who can fit, can grow into roles. So some of the younger free agents that grade out well in terms of scouting and analytics, I think, are on their board, in terms of centers. And, it's all, again, we get back to the timing and the choreography of everything there. You can be in on a lot of people. Like, you can be in on Robert Williams III or Mitchell Robinson or Sandro, I can't say his last name, from Toronto, right? People call him Mamu. They're in on guys like that. But what comes first, the LeBron or the rest of the, for the egg, right? I mean, I think that's the proverbial question. And will we have an answer on LeBron by the start of free agency at 6 p.m. Eastern tomorrow?
0: She's ESPN NBA insider Ramona Shelburne. I'm Emmett Golden alongside John Michaels. It's game night on ESPN Radio. You brought up Jalen Duren. Did his value take that big of a hit just due to his performance in the playoffs last year, especially against the Cavaliers?
4: Somewhat. I mean, I think that hurt. But I also think I think Detroit's got to just keep its books in order. They're just trying to get the best deal they possibly can. And so, you know, while he has not received an offer that he likes yet, or he's not having been able to come, there's obviously a gap between his representatives and what he thinks his market should be, and what they think his market should be. There's a gap, but it doesn't mean this is insurmountable. He's a really important player for them, and it's just a matter of, look, I think it was similar to the Lakers with Austin Reeves, the difference being Jalen is actually restricted and Austin was unrestricted. So the Lakers had a number they wanted to pay. Austin proved that his value could be stronger outside of that number. Now, theoretically, he was not supposed to be talking to anybody by then. Okay, so there's some league rules that are at play here. But, you know, if you, it's all about what somebody else is willing to pay you. And there may be a pressure point that Detroit won't match at, just like there could be a pressure point for Utah with Walker Kessler, could be a pressure point with Denver and Peyton Watson. But we'll see. Restricted free agency is notoriously hard to predict. And I think everybody always says they're not going to match until they match. It's just a matter of how much they can stomach something that is going to be hard to stomach for years to come on their books.
5: Ramona, Jonathan Kuminga, the Hawks decided to decline the option today. What is his market right now as he is a free agent?
4: Well, now he's finally unrestricted. My problem is there's not a lot of teams with cap space, so it's going to have to be somebody's mid-level, or he'll have to work out some kind of sign and trade with another team. He's still a young player with a lot of upside. It's just, you know, didn't work that well in Golden State, and obviously in Atlanta they didn't pick up they didn't sign him to a long-term deal, and they let him become an unrestricted free agent. So I'm curious to see where he ends up, because he turned down a lot of money in Golden State. Right, and he's see if he ends up ahead in the long run. I don't know. He's still a young 3-and-D guy with a lot of upside. We'll see if there's a team that can find money for him, or find an opportunity for him to really prove it. He's obviously looking for a team that believes in him and wants him to be the number one guy. Last year, that was Sacramento. The Kings really wanted him, and let's see if they get back involved with him again.
0: Well, great stuff as always, Ramona. We appreciate you joining us tonight.
4: Yeah, see what the next 18 hours brings, because it could look very different this time tomorrow.
0: Oh, it's going to get crazy. I'm counting on it. Thank you very much. There she is, Ramona Shelburne, ESPN NBA insider, joining us here tonight. I'm Emmett Golden. He's John Michaels. Coming up next, what is the biggest upset that you've ever seen? One took place today. We'll tell you about that, and we'll tell you the biggest upsets that we've seen. That's coming up next on Game Night on ESPN Radio.
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0: Amendment Golden, and we are presented by Progressive Insurance. I feel like there are a lot of fans that weren't fans of soccer that might have some fatigue about the World Cup. It's the wrong time because these are the best games right here, and we saw an example of that earlier today as Paraguay defeated Germany in penalty kicks, in sudden death penalty kicks. It's the like the highest drama you could have in soccer. In Paraguay, remember, they were the first team the U.S. played. U.S. beat them 4-1, and everybody said, yeah, but it's Paraguay. Well, they're on their way to the round of 16, and it was a huge upset.
1: Look, I don't have soccer fatigue only because I live in Atlanta, and what has been going on with the FIFA World Cup and the festival and the matches here has been unbelievable. I'm not going to lie that I'm some diehard, watch every match. I watch the U.S., I'll look at the scoreboard. I watch Brazil and Colombia for different reasons than anything that has to do with what's going on in the field. But I always wondered, Emmett, we even talked about this last week on ESPN Radio when I was on. I don't know the level of competition that Team USA had beaten. I was on the Friday after we had beaten Australia. It was myself and Q Myers. And we talked about Paraguay. And we talked about, obviously, beating Australia. And, you know, were those good wins or not? But now that Paraguay beats Germany, suddenly you feel like Team USA actually accomplished something. And we might be somebody to be reckoned with in this round of 32.
0: Yeah, it's to the point, to put it in perspective, they're considering should they fire the coach, should they sack the coach. I'm sorry, let me use the proper term. So that is the Germany's looking at it like there's no way we should have lost to that team. But that brings us to this. 888-SAY-ESPN, that's 888-729-3776. It's the biggest upset you've ever seen. We'd love to hear from you. And, John, I feel like we've seen a bunch of them. Uh-huh. We could give you kind of a list. How about your top three upsets?
1: Oh, let's do it then. All right, yeah, I'm going to go from number three through number one. Let's hit number three on
2: number
1: the
2: John
1: Michaels biggest upset. And I'm full disclosure, Emmett, this is our first time really working together.
0: Yep.
1: I'm a full-fledged University of Miami homer.
0: Uh-huh.
1: 1983, the Orange Bowl. Mm-hmm. At that time, Miami was known as Suntan U or Miami of Florida. Nebraska came into that game having won 22 straight games. They had the Heisman winner, the guy that finished third, and the guy that finished fifth. It was Mike Rozier, it was Turner Gill, and it was Irving Fryer. They had Dean Steinkuhler. They had, Dave Remington was their center. There's now an award named after him. Supposed to be the greatest team in college football history. Bernie Kosar, Howard Schnellenberger, and the Miami Hurricanes won 31-30 and helped us win our first ever national title. That was a giant upset.
0: Well, I know Bernie Kosar personally. That's he is the GOAT up here in Cleveland. One of the best quarterbacks that ever played. Somebody I consider a friend, so you know I'm feeling that.
1: What do we got for number two?
2: Number two.
1: All right, number two, it was the first time we all thought it would never happen in the history of college basketball where a number 16 would beat a number one. Now, it's happened twice, but when the first time it happens, it was so unbelievable. And not only did UMBC beat Virginia, they beat the crap out of Virginia. Maryland Baltimore County did something that none of us ever thought would be accomplished in the college basketball tournament. So for that, they sit at number two on my top three list.
0: Yeah, that was a huge upset. It's, when that happened, it's like, oh, my God, it shouldn't have. Nothing like that would ever happen. We finally saw it, and then finally,
2: number one.
1: Number one, and I have to tell the story behind this one. Mike Tyson at one time was the most feared man on the planet. Like, he literally was every gangster you thought of. He was every street dude you thought of. And he was the baddest man in sports. And none of us thought Mike Tyson could lose a fight because he was knocking out people in 30 seconds. The fight happened in Japan. He's fighting a guy named James Buster Douglas, who was like a 35-1 underdog. It was something ridiculous. And somehow Mike Tyson lost. Now, back then, I know there's a lot of people out there that don't realize that sports weren't on everywhere back then. That fight happens in Japan, so it happens like way late at night. Mm-hmm. I didn't have the money for cable or pay-per-view or whatever it was on. I wake up the next morning living in South Florida. I either got the Miami Herald or the Palm Beach Post. I forget which one. And on the front page of the paper, it says Mike Tyson knocked out. And I must have been 15 or 16, Emmett. Mm-hmm. I looked at the paper and I go, somebody's losing their job because there's no, they, it,

0: it had to have meant Mike Tyson knocks out Buster Douglas. But sure enough, I flipped over to SportsCenter. I look up and Mike Tyson gets knocked out. That, to me, is the biggest upset in the history of our lives.
1: It's funny that you bring that up. I was about 10 years old at the time, and my family, my aunt, when there was a Tyson fight, she'd get the pay-per-view, right? And all my aunts and uncles and cousins, and it'd be a big family affair. It was an event whenever Tyson fought. And I remember it being silent in a house that's never silent. You know, it's usually the party house. And you could hear a pin drop. That most certainly was a huge upset. 888-SAY-ESPN. That's 888-729-3776. We're asking you for the biggest upset that you've ever seen. I'll give you my top three, and we'll start off right here.
2: Number three.
1: We started just talking about soccer, right? I'm a huge soccer fan. Leicester City won the EPL in 2015-2016. To put this in perspective, the year before that, they were in the lower tier of soccer. They weren't even playing in the Premier League. Mm. It's the only time a team got promoted and then went on to win the league. It's one of the most unprecedented things we've ever seen in this world. And right now, they're in the third tier English soccer. So
0: if I were to put that in a college football perspective, would that be like North Dakota State, who moved up this year, ultimately goes on and wins the college football playoffs?
1: Yes. And then 10 years later, they're an NAIA school.
0: Wow. <You know? laughs> That's amazing.
1: Yes. So that is my number three. Up next.
2: Number two.
1: Well, seeing as though I'm from the great state of Ohio, I have to take a shot at Michigan, right? Michigan losing to Appalachian State. This is that 16-1 seed, right? This is, hey, we're going to pay you to kick your butt, and you're going to take this butt kicking this money, and you're going to go on your way. Nope. They went on and got the dub in one of the craziest upsets that we have ever seen before. That was number two.
0: Was it Amani Edwards, the quarterback, and then they blocked the field goal at the end? Michigan was a preseason number five. I think they had Jake Long on that team. I mean, they were supposed to run the table and win a championship. Can you imagine that? That's like letting a dude borrow like $1,000, and the next thing you know, he's taking your wife out on a date. Like, what is going on?
1: Or you let a guy borrow $1,000, he takes it to the casino and wins $100,000 with your money and goes, here you go, you can add that grand back. Yeah, I got plenty of money here. That's number two for me. And then finally,
2: number one.
1: I know everybody that listens to this show, they have to know where I'm going with this. Mm-hmm. The Cavs coming back from 3-1 against the greatest regular season team that there ever was. Not only was it a big upset, it made them run and get KD. That's how bad it hurt. And even though the Warriors won 3 of those 4 championships, that was the most important one. That's my biggest upset, John.
0: And I will tell you, on that note, that's why the Warriors were probably happy Draymond Green opted out, because if he doesn't do a hit below the belt, they probably win that in 5, and LeBron's legacy's not the same. We did not mention the miracle on ice. Obviously, Team USA in the 1980, a Winter Olympics, winning over Russia. Probably, when they make movies about your upset, you're never going to have one that tops that. But I thought that one went without saying, which is why I didn't bring it up.
1: Yeah, I think that's up there by itself.
0: Right.
1: You know, you're never going to get an upset bigger than that, especially with everything that was going on from the Cold War and all that type of stuff. He's John Michaels. I'm Emmett Golden. We want to hear from you. 888-SAY-ESPN, 888-729-3776. The biggest upset that you ever saw, it's game night.
3: 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And we'll kick it around with Taylor Twellman on that and throw open the in-studio doors for actors Colin Hanks and J.K. 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
3: Hey, this is Rich Eisen. 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Simmons. 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

0: We've got some drama at the World Cup. The first 90 are in the books. The Netherlands and Morocco knotted at one apiece. They go on to extra time. Earlier in the World Cup, Brazil beat Japan 2-1. Germany also beat Paraguay beat Germany in PKs, in penalty kicks. So Brazil, Paraguay punched their tickets to the round of 16. Earlier today in the NBA, we saw that the Memphis Grizzlies are trading Ja Morant to the Portland Trail Blazers in exchange for Jeremy Grant and Chris Murray. That's just one move that happened today. We also saw the Miami Heat. They are retaining one of their veterans as Andrew Wiggins is expected to sign a 3-year, $64 million contract to remain in Miami. Let's take a look at scores across Major League Baseball. The Pirates beat the Phillies 11-7. The Detroit Tigers defeated the Yankees 7-3. The Mets fall to the Blue Jays 2-1. And the Red Sox beat the Nationals. More of Game Night featuring John Michaels and myself, Emmett Golden. That's coming up straight ahead.
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1: 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I'm Emmett Golden. Alongside John Michaels, we are presented by Progressive Insurance. So we saw the Miami Heat. They made a big move. They went and got Giannis Antetokounmpo. The Trailblazers today, it was a weird move, trading for John Morant. Not sure. It would have been big at one time. Now it's just a little strange. But, John, as you look at the NBA, is there a team that you feel like has to make a big move this offseason to either catch up or to stay on pace with the best in both conferences?
2: The easy one, Emmett, would be the Los Angeles Lakers, because the Lakers are always supposed to be at the top of everything. But when you made the move for Luka Doncic, I don't know that you have to make a subsequent big move. They just have to make the right moves. The first team that comes to mind to me that needs to make a big move is the Denver Nuggets, because I feel like that championship window is just continuously shrinking. Oklahoma City, if they were healthy, probably would have won back-to-back. Unfortunately for them, Jalen Williams was out. Obviously, San Antonio, as young as they are, as long as they have Wemby and all those young pieces around them, they're going to be contenders for a long time. Jokic is still the best big in the league. You could argue he's the best player still in the league. But that mix, ever since they let a lot of their role players go and they fired Mike Malone, it hasn't been right. It feels like Denver needs to make a big move. And I wonder if they're on the phone with somebody like the Boston Celtics saying, hey, what can we do to swing a Jaylen Brown trade, put him with Nikola Jokic, and see if that could get him back towards the top of the Western Conference?
1: Yeah, there's a... For the sake of not being a homer, I'll set the Cavaliers aside to later on in this conversation, but I'll stick in the Eastern Conference, and it might surprise you. The Orlando Magic,
2: ooh,
1: they were a team that seemed to be ascending the past couple years. And this last year, you know, they make the play-in, and they just did not necessarily, and they get out of the play-in, and they just never seem to really put it together. And I feel like, John, if they don't bring in a compliment to Pablo Banchero, and, you know, I know Franz Wagner is also out there as well, but if they don't bring in another person, I could see them out of the play-in next year and back into the lottery. So for their sake, I look at them as a team as if they want to keep up with the rest of the Eastern Conference, because I actually felt like they should have been a top five seed last year.
2: Right.
1: And they obviously underperformed. So I think the Magic, they have to do something. Now, they fired Mosley, their head coach. Let's see if that makes a difference. But I feel like they need to tweak that roster just a little bit more.
2: Yeah, and it's interesting because, Emmett, last year they tried to make what they thought was a big move when they brought Desmond Bain in, and you traded away picks to go get him. Paolo Banchero is obviously really good. I love Franz Wagner's game. They're a team that, unfortunately, when you look at the top of their contracts, they're going to have to trade somebody to be able to go get something. Wagner's making $41 million this year. Banchero's going to be making $41 million. Bain makes $39 million. Jalen Suggs makes $32 million. They're already dealing with negative space over the first apron. They don't have much money left before they hit the second apron. And their problem is, I think if they signed you or I, we'd be the best two jump shooters on their
1: right team.
2: They just can't shoot the ball. And then they have the embarrassment of having a 26-point lead in a closeout game against Detroit and blowing that. So how do you bring that same group back? That's a great call, because the East is shaken up. With Miami making the move for Giannis, Indiana, people forget about it's going to be healthy this year.
1: Yeah.
2: Obviously, with getting their point guard back in Tyrese Halliburton, suddenly making the play-in is not a guarantee in the East. And I think the Wizards, if they keep that team together, could be interesting, although Anthony Davis may end up being on the move sooner rather than later.
1: Yeah, but like to your point, if they keep that squad, you know, with A.J. DeBanster coming in, they could easily take a play-in spot. I don't think they'd go much further than that, at least in the first year, but they definitely could do that. There's another team in the East that I'm looking at, and Freddie Coleman, host of Freddie and Harry, thinks Kawhi can make this team a real contender.
3: Does he make him a contender in the Eastern Conference? There's no doubt about that. But like you said, it's based on his availability. Mm-hmm. And if he's available, he played 65 games last year.
4: Yeah.
3: And he was tremendous for the Clippers. At times, you look at him and say, man, oh, man, that's a bad mother shut your mouth when it comes to Kawhi Leonard. If he's able to provide that, I'm kind of leaning. I don't know about second best team. I guess I'm banking. I don't know if the Celtics are going to find a way to try to trade Jaylen Brown and maybe convince him to stay. If that happens, you can push the round down to third.
1: And he's talking about the Raptors there.
2: Right, which would be interesting, a reunion of 2019, the 1 year that obviously Kawhi spent there and he won an NBA title and all the magic that was there. How much do they have to give up to go get Kawhi would be my question.
1: Yeah.
2: What part of that core do they break up? Because they're another team, money-wise, they're going to have to give up somebody to get somebody. Scotty Barnes is over $41 million. Brandon Ingram's at 40. Emmanuel Quickley's at 32. R.J. Barrett is at 29. So a lot of money associated with them. I'd slow my roll on Kawhi putting them at number two. Mm-hmm. But they definitely would elevate themselves, probably lock into a top four seed, and they wouldn't be a team, again, depending on what they have to give up, that you'd want to take lightly when it comes to the postseason.
1: I mean, Brandon Ingram at $38 million,
2: yeah.
1: You know, and maybe you have to throw another player in there as well. Maybe that would be something that the Clippers would be interested in. But, you know, I saw them last year in the first round against the Cavaliers, and Scotty Barnes is a certified dog. Mm-hmm. You know, R.J. Barrett, solid player. They just had no consistent scoring at all. There was just so many times where they looked around and was like, we're just going to have to beat the Cavs up, you know, in order to make this a game, just because they just didn't have the offensive power. If you're able to get Kawhi there, again, I don't know if that instantly makes them the top contender in the East or where it would put them, but I take them a lot more serious than I did last year.
2: Yeah, another team that I would think that potentially needs to make a move, and I don't know how they would do it, would be the Rockets. And I think a lot of that has to do with the window for Kevin Durant. Every day that goes by gets smaller and smaller. Now, personally, I don't think Kevin Durant can be a number one on an NBA championship team any longer. I'm not sure in his career that he ever could be a number one to win an NBA championship. Kevin Durant, Slim Reaper, one of the great scorers in the history of the league, but for whatever reason, outside of the years where he wasn't the number one in Golden State, he just hasn't been able to drag a team over the hump. I just feel like they're kind of miscast a little bit with the way that they play. They've got pieces. Singing is obviously really good at center. I think getting Fred VanVleet back fully healthy could help them have a solidifying force at point guard. Jabari Smith is okay, but he hadn't really been a superstar that you thought he was going to be. I could see them maybe shaking that up and trying to find a complimentary piece to Kevin Durant and see if that can get them over the hump. Because, again, at 38 years old, how much longer can KD go out and give you 25 points and score the way that he has?
1: Yeah. Yeah, no, that's a great point. One of the, and I don't necessarily think this team has to make a big move, but I saw them connected with Jaylen Brown. And that's the Denver Nuggets.
2: Mm-hmm.
1: You know, if the Denver Nuggets, if they flip, and I like Jamal Murray a lot, but if they flip Murray and bring in Jaylen Brown, I think that, look, the West is just a gauntlet, you know, so I'm not ready to say they're better than the Thunder or than the Spurs, but they're right there with them. You know, it just seemed like last year they weren't quite at that level, even though they still have one of the best players in the world. If you're able to make a big move and bring in a guy like Jaylen Brown, right, then all of a sudden I think you're right at that level with the other top two teams in the West.
2: Yeah, part of their problem is just they don't have depth. You know, when they won the NBA title, it's Bruce Brown coming off the bench. It was KCP out there shooting threes. Now you look, and Christian Braun's a good player. Cam Johnson, I think they're going to try to offload him and his $23 million contract. Aaron Gordon was great when they won the championship a couple of years ago, but he's starting to age a little bit.
1: Mm-hmm.
2: And I think with Jamal Murray, you start talking about $50 million this year, $53 a year from now, $57 the year after that, and isn't quite as great as he was a couple of seasons ago. So I wouldn't be mad at that at all if they were to shake it up. The West is crazy.
1: Again,
2: when you have San Antonio and OKC, young, athletic, mm-hmm, teams that are going to be there for a long time, if Chet Holmgren can figure out how to get his head out of his rear end in the playoffs, you know, maybe the OKC, and obviously they're just waiting on health to be there. I'm also fascinated, Emmett, with what they do, because they've got like 29 draft choices over the next 3 or 4 years. You don't need all of them. You've got a lot of money attached. Do they maybe want to get off one of their bigger high-paid players? Would Holmgren become expendable at some point? Do you attach him to some draft choices and maybe go get another high-profile player? I don't know how they do it, or do they just run it back one more year?
1: Yeah, I trust them. Whatever they're going to do, you know, I trust them because they seem to make the right moves all the time, and they have more assets than just about anybody. He's John Michaels. I'm Emmett Golden. This is Game Night on ESPN Radio. Coming up next, what would be the best landing spot for Jaylen Brown? That's straight ahead on Game Night.
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9: Hammer to left field. See you later. Mike Trout, how's that to start the season?
0: To the All-Star game.
9: Oh, my goodness. He crushed it. Giancarlo Stanton and the American League with one swing has tied it up.
10: 457-foot home run. 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
11: That was amazing.
0: Plus, every game of Major League Baseball's postseason.
9: Judge back some more. Leaping and he caught it.
0: Until a champion is crowned at the World Series.
9: And the Dodgers have won it! Repeat champions for the first time in baseball in 25 years. The Dodgers are World Series champs.
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0: We learned from Luka, any player can be traded.
1: I'm never going to predict the future, but obviously you never know.
2: This relationship is over. How many times is Brad Stevens and the Boston Celtics going to give Jaylen Brown the hug with the knife in his back?
3: They've asked multiple teams for up to 4 first-round picks, in some cases even more than that. I can't find a team right now that is willing to give up that amount of draft capital.
4: It's not a thing. They don't want you at all. It's just to get better. You are the best option to shop around.

0: 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We're presented by Progressive Insurance. And we're all wondering, how's this Jaylen Brown Celtics saga going to ultimately play out? And I love what I heard from Shump right there. Mm-hmm. I think the situation is he's their most valuable asset, at least that they're willing to part with.
1: Right.
0: And it doesn't mean they don't want you, but it means that you're the most valuable asset that they have. And I don't know where this relationship is at. It feels like it's over and that you can't repair it. But I look at this like having an argument with somebody, and then you're like, all right, I mean, I was mad, you know, but I don't hate you.
1: Right.
0: I wonder at a certain point, are they going to get to that point to where they go, what are we actually arguing for? What are we mad about? And because I'm not so sure the Celtics have really disrespected Jaylen outside of offering him up for Giannis.
1: And look, that if Jaylen Brown really sits back and evaluates that, you were being traded for one of the five best players in the NBA today. And that's not a disrespect to Jaylen Brown. I think Jaylen Brown, if you went down the list, he's probably a top 15 player in the NBA. But if you have a chance to go get a top five guy, relatively close in age, only off by 2 years, you probably do that. Here's the thing. I don't understand now, after the Giannis stuff went down, why the Celtics wouldn't sit down and just tell Jaylen, our bad.
0: Yeah,
1: we had a chance to go get a superstar. My bad. This dude averaged 28.7 points a game. He shot 47.5% from the field, 35% from downtown, which is one of his best years ever shooting three. He led the team to the number two seed without his running mate in Jason Tatum. They just won the NBA title a couple of years ago, yeah, when healthy, with that group as a duo. Like, what is Boston thinking right now, Emmett? I have no earthly idea why they're trying to run him out of there. Somebody's going to get a star player in Jaylen Brown, and I think it ends up being, relatively speaking, for pennies on the dollar.
0: And I think the reason why you hear you can't, right now, the offers aren't blowing the Celtics out of the water, because everybody knows the relationship is terrible.
1: Right.
0: And they're trying to lowball you because they know how good Jaylen Brown is. They're just like, hey, the relationship is jacked up. Let's get him for as little as we can. And I could understand, from Jaylen Brown's standpoint, like, why didn't you offer Tatum for Giannis?
1: Right.
0: You know, because he sees himself on the same level. I see him on the same level as Tatum. I really do. So I understand how that could hurt his feelings. But I'll even look at it this way. The Browns traded Myles Garrett for Jarrett Verse.
1: Right.
0: And Jarrett Verse is an awesome player. I'm sure he was disappointed. Mm-hmm. But think about, man, they traded me for, like, the Browns wanted me to give up Myles Garrett.
1: Right.
0: And I think maybe that's the way Jaylen should look at it. Like, man, Giannis, and I'm sure Jaylen probably feels he's on the level of Giannis. But, yeah, man, for a great player. They did consider trading you for a great player. And it's easy for me to say, but I'd love to see them put it behind them and mm-hmm. them to just go ahead and come out, because I think they'd be a tough out in the Eastern Conference. You get rid of Brown, you better bring back somebody equally as good, or then the Celtics take a step back if they don't.
1: Yeah, they were 56-26 last year. Jason Tatum missed a ton of games coming off the Achilles injury and never really was 100% healthy. Yeah, some of their depth from their championship year a couple of years ago is gone. But the question is, who could you get that would give you the same value of Jaylen Brown that keeps you in NBA contention? Like, I cobble together, I live in Atlanta, we're always trying to figure out ways to make the Hawks better. Jaylen Brown is an Atlanta kid, Wheeler High School, right outside of Atlanta. Why couldn't the Hawks get involved? Well, the question then is, are you willing to come off of Jalen Johnson to go get Jaylen Brown? Our answer is no, because if you get rid of Jalen Johnson, yeah, Jaylen Brown's a better player, but I don't know that that would elevate the Hawks far enough up the board.
0: Right.
1: So I put together some different trades the Hawks could do money-wise where it would match. You know, you give up a Dyson Daniels. This was before Jonathan Kuminga was ultimately, they didn't pick up his option. I had Daniels, Kuminga, throw in Risha Shea, and a couple of first-round picks, and you go get Jaylen Brown. So the money and everything would work. The picks would work. A couple of first-round picks, whatever. You throw one in like 2029, a guy that might be in seventh grade right now. But for the Celtics, you look at that and go, why would we want to do this? Right. None of the guys you would give us would make us better immediately. But I think that's the only kind of trade that's going to be out there. You mentioned one with Cleveland off the air that I think would be interesting. But I just don't know how that would work for the Cavaliers in that point.
0: And that, it, for me, would be trading Evan Mobley for Jaylen Brown. And I know the Cavaliers are very hesitant because they're coming up on an extension that they could offer Donovan Mitchell. They're worried, what if Donovan doesn't sign the extension? Could he, in 2 years, you know, want free agency or want to go somewhere else? So they want to keep Evan around as an insurance policy. And he's a really good young player, with defensive player of the year, you know, the previous year, and is elite defensively. So I look at that. I think they would want a young player like Evan, and again, is the guy that's borderline and on superstardom. Now, the reason why I would do it is because the Cavaliers have not had a legitimate wing since LeBron James.
1: Okay.
0: And when LeBron left, they didn't have him. Then he came back, they finally had one. I do believe that you would still have the defensive presence and Jared Allen on the backside, but you would lose some depth. The Cavaliers need a second option from a scoring standpoint that you could depend on. And they want that to be Evan Mobley. Evan's a little inconsistent. So that in turn makes James Harden the second option. And it's just not that type of party for James at this point in his career. Can still help a team win, in my opinion. But if you want him to be Batman or Robin, you're probably not going to save the day. You know, now, if he's Aquaman, you know, I think you might be able to, you know, to pull off some wins in that aspect. So here's the other thing from Boston's standpoint. They got to bring back somebody that can play their style.
1: Right.
0: Because if you trade Jaylen Brown for someone who can't hit the outside shot, then, like, what are they going to do? Because that's their game. Their game is literally live by the three, die by the three. They're jacking up 43s a night at least, and they're going to live with the consequences. So that was one of the reasons I was surprised they were so in on Giannis, because Giannis isn't that type of shooter.
1: Sure.
0: You know, so I was always surprised at that. I'm rooting for this all to end with Jaylen Brown still with the Celtics and being like, you know what, let's go win another championship, but I'm a dreamer.
1: Yeah, I don't know that that's going to happen. We started the show talking about Ja Morant going to Portland, and the rumors are Jaylen Brown could be somebody that follows him, as they're very guard-heavy. I just cobbled together in the ESPN trade machine Drew Holiday, Shaedon Sharpe, Yang Hansen, just to make the money work, and then a couple of first-round picks in exchange for Jaylen Brown. So in that scenario, the Celtics get back a guy in Holiday who was instrumental in what they did a few years ago.
0: Yes.
1: You get Sharp, who would be a young 6'6", you know, guard that could come in and maybe be the heir apparent. And then you get a couple of first-round picks. I think for Portland, it clears up some of the guard rotation that they have. They bring in a true wing. And then for Boston, it keeps them young and it gives them some picks to manipulate further down the road. But with that, the Celtics are not going to be as good. They're not going to be a team that I think is an NBA title contender if you take Brown off the roster, even though Holiday is still really good. I don't think Holiday and Sharp move the needle the same way Jaylen Brown does.
0: And it sounds like Jaylen Brown wants his own team.
1: Right.
0: Ain't a lot of teams out there. Even if he goes to Portland, that's still Dame's team.
1: Right.
0: You know, even though you might be the better player at this stage in your career, still Dame's team. You come to Cleveland, it's still Donovan's team. Mm-hmm. You know, if you go to the Nuggets, that's Joker's team. Unless you want to go to the Nets, you know, or you want to go to the Grizzlies or the Kings, you know, then you'll have your own team. But the grass isn't always greener.
1: Yeah, again, that's when you walk back into management. My bad. I'm good. I'm happy. You said you want to send me to Sacramento, Memphis? No thanks. No, go there.
0: Man, I'm tripping. Don't even worry about it. He's Shawn Michaels. I'm Emmett Golden. This is Game Night. Coming up next, the dream scenario for NBA teams coming up this offseason. It's Game Night.
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1: Big time drama in the World Cup right now. Netherlands, Morocco tied 1-1. They're in extra time, the 113th minute. Just a few minutes to go before they go to PK's, penalty kick. So we'll keep you updated on that. Now, earlier tonight, we saw Brazil punch their ticket to the round of 16 as they beat Japan 2-1. Paraguay beat Germany tonight on penalty kicks. They were the first knockout game to go to PKs. They're in the round of 16 as well. On the Major League Baseball, earlier tonight, the Rangers defeated the Guardians 6-3. Right now, it's the bottom of the ninth. The Marlins crushing the Rockies 10-6. Top of the eighth in Seattle, the Mariners are leading the Angels 6-2. Top of the sixth in not Oakland, in Sacramento, I guess. The homeless A's, as some folks call them, are falling to the Dodgers 8-3. And then we have the Diamondbacks at home against the Giants. They're up 5-1. Coming up next, we'll get back into the NBA on game night with myself, Emmett Golden, and John Michaels. That is Straight Ahead.
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0: whole lot of stuff going on. And we're all, look, we do this as a living, being members of the media, but we're fans at heart as well. So let's go around the room and get everybody's dream scenario, off-season scenario for their NBA squad. You know what, Cam, let's start off with you. Cam Ursary, our producer tonight. What you got for us?
1: All right, I'll start with a dream scenario with the Lakers. I guess the dream scenario for me is getting Walker Kessler, re-signing LeBron back on the full mid-level exception for $15 million, and probably bringing back Rui, Marcus Smart, and maybe a wing like we go steal Peyton Watson from Denver. I think that's the best-case scenario to give them a little bit more athleticism, a little bit more size, and a chance to at least compete in the West.
0: And let me add, sorry, I'm glad you said compete in the West. I was going to say, does that make them a championship contender?
1: If things roll the right way, I guess you could say that. I mean, I just don't know anymore. But I
0: if everybody's say, fully, sound like you
1: if
0: believe.
1: Everybody's fully healthy, fully healthy. No. That's what I'll go with. Fully healthy, absolutely not. But it gives them a puncher's chance. I guess you could say that.
0: Yeah, yeah. And that's interesting. You know, John, with the Lakers, I don't know what they can do to get them kind of, for lack of a better term, purgatory that they are out there. I don't think Austin Reeves and Luka are the foundation of a championship team. They could be pieces of it. Luka can be part of the foundation.
2: Sure.
0: I don't know if those two are basically trending towards a championship.
2: Yeah, I thought when they traded for Luka a couple of years ago, all right, they're going to make this run. And unfortunately, injuries and lack of other pieces around there, what we've learned over the past 8 years is two players can't win you a title anymore. You need OG Anunoby. You need Landry Shamet to make shots. You need Mitchell Robinson to block shots. You need depth, and right now the Lakers don't have any of that.
0: All right, let's stick in Connecticut. Josh Kapke, our board op tonight. Kapke, who was your dream scenario for your team?
3: Thank you, Emmett. My dream scenario for my Orlando Magic is that Paolo Banchero this offseason takes a leap forward as a player, and that the Magic would go past the first round of the NBA playoffs and advance to the second round. You touched on it earlier, Emmett, all the big contracts that the Magic have between Bane and Franz and Suggs and Paolo. There's just not a whole lot of flexibility as they're already over the first apron to add a lot of extra pieces around those guys. So just hoping that some of these young players can take a step forward, notably Paolo Banchero.
0: What is your dream scenario? 888-SAY-ESPN. It's 888-729-3776. For your team, you know, Kapke, I actually have been high. We've talked about it. I like the Orlando Magic a lot, and I was expecting them to be up next, you know, to be that fifth seed this year, maybe a fourth seed, to get to the second round, to continue their ascension. But, John, they just took a step back this year.
2: Yeah. I thought the Bane trade was a desperation move a year ago. You gave up too much to go get him. And I'll add to Banchero need to take a step forward. I'm still waiting for Jalen Suggs to be more than he is. I thought at Gonzaga that kid was going to be an absolute star in the NBA. Solid player, but he's not a star yet. And if he doesn't take a step and Banchero doesn't take a step, I'm not sure that anybody out there is going to help them get further than they are.
0: Yeah, and you know, they brought in Desmond Bane. You figured that would be a piece to help them take another step. A really good player, just didn't necessarily work out. But they made a change at head coach. Let's see, maybe that plays, you know, some dividends, pays some dividends for him. I'll go next. Everybody knows I'm from Cleveland. I'm a Cavs fan. Mine is very simple. My dream scenario is LeBron is not tripping on the money. Mm-hmm. And he'll come play for the Cavaliers. They won't have to do a sign and trade. They won't have to deal with any of that. Because if you go into next year with Donovan Mitchell, James Harden, LeBron James, Evan Mobley, and Jared Allen, I like that a lot. All right. And one of the things the Cavaliers have lacked and have been looking for, in my humble opinion, is heart. You know, it's an identity. It's toughness. And I think LeBron walking in the door, instant credibility. He's LeBron James, mm-hmm. and he could also give an Evan Mobley some confidence. When LeBron's like, yo, I believe in you. I'm passing to you. He could give him some confidence. Then I also believe that Donovan Mitchell will have someone he could depend on. Okay, I know if I'm not clicking tonight, I know LeBron got me. Or if I'm having a bad quarter, I know that we're not going to be down 20 when it's over because someone else could pick up that. That would be a dream. I don't think LeBron's playing for $6, $8 million. Right. I don't think that's happening. But we said we're dreaming. Mm-hmm. So that's my dream, John.
2: All right, well, my dream, and anybody that's listening, I'm a big-time Miami Heat fan, so part of the dream has already happened.
0: Yeah.
2: They traded for a superstar. Pat Riley and all my buddies that do radio down in Miami, they call it whale hunting. They found their whale. His name's Giannis Antetokounmpo. If nothing else, Miami became relevant again as an NBA franchise, because ever since Jimmy left, you know, they were stuck in the play-in round. I love Tyler Hero. I hate that he's gone. Broke my son's heart. That's his favorite player in the league. He's got Tyler Hero stuff all in his room. Now he's like, Dad, I might have to go cheer for Milwaukee or the Pistons or wherever he ends up. But for me, you've got Giannis, you've got Bam, you've got Davion Mitchell, you re-upped with Andrew Wiggins. You're arguably the best defensive team in the NBA right now without having another player sign. So here's my dream, and I've wrote it down. Get Anthony Simons full mid-level exception. And okay. there's talk that he may take that as he tries to rebuild his stock. Shot 38% on threes in his career, 15 points a game a year ago. Duncan Robinson looks like he's going to be bought out from Detroit. Get Dunk back here on a minimum contract because he's going to have a whole bunch of money there. Get either Tim Hardaway Jr. or Bradley Beal on a veteran's minimum, mm-hmm. and Simone Fontecchio on a veteran minimum. Miami just doesn't have a lot of money. Right. They've got the mid-level, they've got the biannual, but they are hard-capped because of what they did. You might have to do a sign-and-trade with Norman Powell to maybe facilitate getting Simons, but whatever it happens there. And then my final thing is trade Nikola Jovic for literally anything. Just get his $16 million off my roster. I'm there
0: that.
2: In the dream.
0: Yeah, I love that. Come dream with us. 888-SAY-ESPN. That's 888-729-3776. Let's go to Arkansas and bring in Tremaine. Tremaine, what's your dream offseason scenario and who's your team?
4: My team is the Lakers. And my dream scenario is, number one, LeBron gone. Okay, where you go. Second, I need the young players to get some time to develop. J.J. Redick been standing their growth. I need him to let the young guys run. And if I can get two guys out of free agency, I'm trying to go at Kuminga, and I'm trying to get the big man that the Orlando Magic just let go.
0: So, Tremaine, real quick, you rather have Jonathan Kuminga than LeBron James?
4: Yes, because things can never return to normalcy with him there. I need him gone, man. We can't. Just go. I don't care where you go. Just go.
0: Okay,
4: just go,
0: all right. That's fair.
4: I need him to go.
0: We appreciate the call. Thank you. We appreciate the call.
2: So here's the good thing.
5: Just go.
2: Just get him up out of here. Kuminga's a free agent, and he's, you know, L.A. might be a suitor. Jonathan Isaacs, who he's talking about that the Magic just let go, he cleared waivers. Mm-hmm. Nobody picked him up. So he's going to be a free agent. You can get him on the cheap. Right. Isaac's going to be a guy you're probably going to get at a veteran's minimum if you want him. I think if the Lakers want to dare to dream bigger and LeBron does ultimately leave to go back to Cleveland or Golden State, Kuminga could be very realistic. And then I think they go after Walker Kessler and try to get another bigger center to come in there. Problem with Kuminga, and I got to see him more up close and personal this year when he got traded here to Atlanta. He's not much of a shooter. He can be a bull in a china shop driving to the basket, but he's inconsistent as all get out, and I don't know how well that's going to fit with Luka.
0: Yeah, but this goes back to what I said earlier, that they don't respect LeBron in L.A.
2: No.
0: Last year, LeBron got you out of the first round. If it wasn't for LeBron, Lakers lose to the Rockets, you know. They probably get swept if it's not for LeBron. So, hey, LeBron, I know you're a big ESPN radio fan. I know you're listening, big dog. You're already in Cleveland. Just stay. You know what I'm saying? Let's finish the storybook. Disney will make a movie about it.
2: I was going to say, and if we're pimping them out, there's no state taxes in Florida. So your $12 million or $15 million goes a lot longer in the state of Florida than it does in California. So come on home to Miami. Right the wrongs. Maybe Pat Riley will put the cookies that allegedly got you off the team. He'll put the cookies back on the private flight. LeBron can have his chocolate chip in Miami if I'm taking over as GM.
0: See, that might get it over the top, because yeah, LeBron loves his chocolate chip cookies. 888-SAY-ESPN. That's 888-729-3776. Your team, give us the dream scenario this offseason for you. If you're on the line, hold tight. We're coming to you next. 888-SAY-ESPN. I'm Emmett Golden. Alongside John Michaels, it's game night on ESPN Radio.
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1: He's Emmett Golden. 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
2: You think our fans are crazy? They have nothing on soccer fans. 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

0: meal or anything for the rest of your life. So, yeah, you just got to not choke. Somehow put it towards the net and try to find a way to score. And if you could do so, you put the pressure on the other team to do the same.
1: The Netherlands keeper just blocked the ball, rolled over, and then the ball rolled in the in the net. So, yeah, we'll keep you updated on this. But we're also asking for your dream scenarios. 888-SAY-ESPN, 888-729-3776. When it comes to your favorite NBA team, what is your dream scenario this offseason? Let's go out to Texas and bring in Jordan. Jordan, who's your team and what's the dream?
2: What's up, Golden? Hey, man, my team is the Dallas Mavericks. They need to go get Jaylen Brown. All this analytics BS, they think he's the seventh best player on the team. Come to Dallas and shut these haters down, baby. Love you, man.
1: All right, appreciate the call there, Jordan. I love Jordan. Jordan always comes in with some fire. I'm sure he's probably off his seventh Monster Energy drink right now.
0: It sounded like it.
1: Yeah, yeah, he's always fired up. Jaylen Brown in Dallas, that would speed some things up. Kyrie Irving's still out there.
0: Cooper Flagg.
1: Interesting.
0: Yeah, Boy, you throw that there, that would be absolutely. I'd have to look, and maybe I'll play around with it to see what the Mavericks would have to do to go get somebody like Jaylen Brown. But that would be a great fit. Isn't Mark Cuban coming back to take back over? Isn't he buying back into this thing? Because if Cuban comes back and he decides, hey, I want to be involved and I'm going to make sure that we get back to playing right, I think the Mavericks will have a chance to get back into business sooner rather than later.
1: Yeah, I definitely think that they could as well. Again, Netherlands, Morocco, knotted at one apiece. They are in penalty kicks. Netherlands up 2-1 as Morocco takes their third kick and they tie it up there in this World Cup update. Easy for me to say. I only get paid to talk. 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This was SportsCenter, is also presented by Gusto. 888-SAY-ESPN. It's 888-729-3776. We're asking for your dream scenarios for your favorite NBA team. Let's go to Indiana, bring in Griffin. Griffin, who's your favorite team and what's your dream scenario?
3: First time calling, long time listener. Love you guys.
1: Appreciate that.
3: I'd love to see Draymond Green come to Indiana because we need a bully. And I was talking to my dad about it, and I was like, you know what? He's like Dale Davis. Why don't we get a bully, get some rebounds, and he can shoot? That's my dream scenario.
1: Okay, I appreciate that because that is definitely outside the box. Because when we threw this out there, for one, I didn't think anybody was going to say their dream is to get Draymond Green on their team at this point in his career. No disrespect, man, just at this point in his career. But I do like the way he's thinking. You get an enforcer. I'm not sure where they're at. I know they were right there in the NBA Finals just 2 years ago. I'm not sure they're going to just automatically get back there. But, you know, Draymond, if he's not out with Golden State, it'd be interesting to see.
0: Yeah, he might fit there because you think about the offense that they run is very freewheeling. Obviously, Tyrese Halliburton has the ball in his hand a lot. Miles Turner not being there as they let him go a couple of years ago after the NBA Finals run. They do have a hole to fill. Siakam's still there to be a scorer. Halliburton, how effective does he end up being? That could be a big part of the equation. But I could see where Draymond would fit there. A little bit of freewheeling offense like Golden State had. That is not a bad dream at all. And he's a free agent, so you could get him for whatever he's willing to accept.
1: Absolutely. All right, Ryan is up next in Denver. Ryan, who's your favorite team and what is your dream scenario?
4: I've been a Nuggets fan since I was 5 years old, and I'm 65 now, and I love your guys' show.
1: Thank you.
4: Yeah, my dream scenario would be trade Jamal Murray, Christian Brown, and Peyton Watson for Brown and Derek White from Boston. Bring them here. We need a little bit of a change. It's kind of stagnant here. You know, we haven't won a championship in 3 years. We need a little bit of a change. We need to surround Joker with some better defensive players. And Derek White would be a perfect point guard for us. And then Jaylen Brown, he plays way better defense than Murray.

0: sounds better, and he's just as good a scorer.
1: Wow, hey, we appreciate the call. I actually, the Jaylen Brown to the Nuggets is extremely interesting to me. You know, Jamal Murray, I think he would fit how the Celtics play.
2: Sure.
1: You know, being able to shoot and being the scorer that he is. I'm interested in that one. I don't know what that leads to, but that is an interesting trade.
2: I don't know that the Celtics would come off both Brown and White. If you trade for Jaylen Brown, the name that I've seen associated with going out to Denver would be Sam Hauser. So you'd get a jump shooter to surround, obviously, the Joker, and then you'd have Jaylen Brown there. I just don't know if they'd give up Derek White as well. That dude, you want to talk about a guy, go back and look at the trade when the Celtics acquired Derek White. He was a nobody at the time and has turned into the perfect complement for what they do. But that is what you're talking about when you're talking about daring to dream.
1: It has gone final. As the Netherlands fall to Morocco in penalty kicks 3-2. This is a huge upset. John, they were shanking PKs all over the place, off the bar. I will say the Moroccan keeper did make a big save on the last kick that the Netherlands had. And right now you see the Netherlands keeper just sobbing his brains out with his face in the grass as this is an incredible upset here. So, man, this is what makes the World Cup great. You know, I know people may not understand how this is an upset, but you see the sights and you talk about drama. It's awesome.
2: Yeah, it's going to be great to see. Now let's just hope Team USA on Wednesday night does not get upset by Bosnia.
1: Right. Exactly, because we've seen two upsets tonight now. Yep. Morocco upsetting the Netherlands, and then Paraguay upsetting Germany. 888-SAY-ESPN. It's 888-729-3776. A lot of the Moroccan fans are living their dream tonight. We're asking you for your dream for your basketball team. Let's go out to New York, bring in Justin. Justin, who's your basketball team, and what is your dream scenario this summer?
3: Yeah, thanks for taking the call. I am a very disgruntled Milwaukee Bucks fan, and my dream scenario is Haslam is gone, the ownership group leaves, sells it to someone else. I don't trust any of them with any of the haul from the Giannis trade. To screw up Giannis's prime years by getting Lillard, screwing up the Jrue Holiday situation, getting him to the Celtics, I don't trust any of them. So my dream scenario is to start over fresh, 5-year rotating ownership schedule. Like, who does that?
1: Right. Right. Hey, Justin, thank you so much for the call. Yeah. To put it in perspective for everybody, the Haslam Sports Group, in about a couple weeks, traded Myles Garrett and Giannis Antetokounmpo.
2: Oh, my goodness.
1: Yeah.
2: How can you do that? That's like Nico Harrison in Dallas trading away Luka in the middle of the night when nobody expected it. Look, you'll like Tyler Hero. He's going to shoot a lot of shots for you. That's all I got. The rest of the hall, not so much.
1: Yeah. Yeah, it's, again, just to put it in perspective, that's what they've done, the last two moves they've made. He's John Michaels. I'm Emmett Golden. This is Game Night. Coming up next, we'll get you caught up on NBA free agency. That's straight ahead on ESPN Radio.
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0: is the word of the day at the World Cup as Morocco just upset the Netherlands as they won 3-2 in penalty kicks. The Netherlands, one of the top teams in the country. Big time upset, but they weren't the only team to be upset, as Germany was another squad that they were expected to make a deep run in the World Cup. Well, Paraguay beat them in penalty kicks earlier this evening. So upset is the word of the day. Brazil barely escapes as they beat Japan 2-1. All these teams now punch their ticket to the round of 16. On to Major League Baseball. Full slate of games going on. The games that are final. Seattle beat the Angels 6-2. The Rockies fall to the Marlins 10-7. The Twins beat the Astros 5-4. And the Cubs defeat the Padres 3-2. Earlier today in the NBA, the Memphis Grizzlies made a big move as they traded two-time All-Star Ja Morant to the Portland Trail Blazers in exchange for Jeremy Grant and Chris Murray. Coming up next, we'll give you more information on what went down today and what could be going down in the future in the offseason in the NBA. Straight ahead on Game Night with myself, Emmett Golden, and John Michaels. That is Straight Ahead.
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1: 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I'm Emmett Golden alongside John Michaels. We are presented by Progressive Insurance, and it's time for us to bring in ESPN NBA reporter Jamal Collier. Jamal, we appreciate you joining us. What was your reaction when you saw the Portland Trail Blazers had made a trade to bring in John Morant?
2: Man, they really got him for such a low price that it almost feels like a can't afford not to kind of deal. I mean, you're talking about Jeremy Grant, you know, offloading that salary, you know, a young player. And I was wondering just kind of what team would finally make that swing for Ja, who, like, just really seemed like he was being, like, held and dangled out there for somebody to finally take. And I still think that there's some upside here that you could talk yourself into. So I was a little surprised to see, you know, it be rejected kind of so around the league. The fit is interesting, man, especially when you think about Damian Lillard. And I, knowing he was going to come back, I guess they'll try to play those guys both together on the court at the same time. And just curious on sort of how, you know, Ja or Dame or who's going to sort of move off ball. But it just really a lot of guards. If you look at Portland's collection between Scoot Henderson, you know, Dame, Ja now, a lot of guards who demand the ball. And obviously Danny Avdija is probably their best player still as kind of a point forward as well. This was not the destination, like you said, that I expected either. But I'm really, really curious if this kind of swing can pay off for them, because I do think the price is right. The price kind of made them where they couldn't afford not to.
3: Does this move feel like the first of maybe two moves for Portland? I know the Jaylen Brown news has kind of been dangled around that they could potentially go get him. If that's the case, would he be a fit in Portland next to somebody like Ja Morant?
2: Yeah, I mean, that'd be such a Just such a strange team. I'm trying to wrap my head around it in real time almost, right? Because, you know, I don't even know what, you know, Scoot Henderson, what the piece would be going back the other way, and especially I think for Boston, you know, to make it worth it for them, right? They certainly need a piece, a player, a move that would, you know, this team that's got a chance win the East, that has Jason Tatum next year. And I'm still curious when I've heard about the Portland fit of what would be going back in that trade, you know, that would make it make sense for them. And again, even for Portland, like, I think another guy who, if the price is going to be right with Jaylen Brown, maybe it makes sense. But I really liked what it felt like they were building last year. And I do wonder, adding Ja and Jaylen Brown feels like such a disruption to that team that got to the playoffs, you know, for the first time in a while, like, you know, even won a game in San Antonio. Like, I would be a little hesitant of making that move unless, similar to the Ja situation, you just have a price that's sort of too good to pass up.
1: Jamal, we saw James Harden opt out. He's going to opt back in, not opt back in, but the Cavaliers are going to give him an extension. You covered this team during the playoffs. What do the Cavs have to do in order to get, you know, to the point to where they could consider winning some games in the Eastern Conference and maybe even getting to the NBA Finals?
2: You know, they will sort of remain steadfast in the fact that, look, they put that team together. The James Harden trade happened in February. It really had about 2.5 months to figure everything out, to really sort of radically rechange their makeup and try to make a real run. And you know, Harden was not very good in the conference finals. Nobody really was. But up until that point, the first two rounds, some ups and downs, but he had some games and moments that really sort of helped them get over the hump in a way that they hadn't. First time since 2018, they even made it to the conference finals, and first time basically in forever without LeBron James on the team. I still think they are going to need, similar to what you saw with the Knicks, right? And Knicks obviously are sort of the mode for team building, but when the Knicks have sort of weaker defenders, you know, especially Brunson, but Cat to another degree, they just had like big wings, the right guys around them. And that's where I think if they can find a way to improve, you know, their small forward position, improve some of their depth off the bench, which really kind of dwindled as the playoffs and as that series went on, they just kind of need to have better players around Harden and Mitchell if that's what they're going to sort of commit to as their foundation. It's just not going to be a defensively challenged backcourt. I would like to see them find another big wing, find another a defensive stopper, somebody they can sort of show, you know, throw in the mode of like OG or Mikal Bridges. Obviously, I can find anybody as good as those guys, but just something of that sort of model archetype, which, you know, is hard. Everybody in the league is looking for guys like that. But if you're going to make Harden and Mitchell work, especially Harden being, you know, 36, 37 years old next season, you really need somebody to take the pressure off him so we don't have to watch Jalen Brunson cook him 8 times in a row, one-on-one in isolation like we did in game one of that series in the conference finals.
3: Jamal, you mentioned the name LeBron. Obviously, anytime LeBron is making a move, it becomes big news. Is he a guy that ends up in Golden State? Does he go back to Cleveland? Does he end up in Miami? What's the latest you've heard on LeBron, and where do you think he ends up?
2: I think this is the most fascinating domino. Jaylen Brown, you know, with all respect to him and AD and even just some of the moves that are still out there, I still think this is the most fascinating domino. Because nobody seems to really have a great answer or any great clarity on this. I mean, the Lakers, you know, as my colleagues report, they have not met with LeBron. They don't even know, you know, as far as LeBron has indicated to them that he's definitely playing another season. And I think that that sort of subplot being out there, and obviously Draymond Green opting out of a contract today, not that he's going to go anywhere with the Warriors, but the idea that he could be restructuring his deal potentially allow the Warriors to have more flexibility. And again, I don't know if that means that's the destination for LeBron or that's what it's sort of the first step to, but I just think that every single tea leaf, every contract, everything right now, where it almost feels kind of back to, you know, the decade or more ago when we're sort of watching all these free agent sort of moves for LeBron to just try to pick up some sort of modicum of kind of indication of what he could be leaning. But I do think that, you know, it's still anyone's guess, I think, at this point. I mean, I think that, that the L.A. situation for him has always been, you know, probably the betting favorite in this. But I do think, especially thinking about, like, the story that we saw from Dave McMenamin and some of the ways that LeBron has felt slighted by the Lakers in the past, I think it's really opened up the possibility that LeBron could sort of be using his twilight somewhere else.
4: Well, guys, I can tell you this much. LeBron James have been playing the finest golf courses Northeast Ohio has to offer the past couple days. He's riding through the streets of Akron right now as we speak. So maybe there's a little, they may be coming back home, or maybe I'm just being a little optimistic here. He's Jamal Collier. He covers the NBA for ESPN. I'm alongside John Michaels. I'm Emmett Golden. What about Jaylen Brown? It seems like this weekend he was upset with the Bobby Marks report, the analytics stuff. What do you think is the market for Jaylen Brown?
2: I think that the you know, the market right now seems to not be as robust as you would expect for a player of this caliber. And, you know, that's sort of the Bobby Marks is maybe the extreme comment, right? That's obviously not a prevailing thought around the league, even around most, I think, analytically minded folks that have sort of really pushed back on that sort of just kind of almost ridiculous statement that somebody told Bobby Marks to be clear. But, you know, I think the thing for the Celtics right now and sort of the realities they're facing is, you know, getting a player back. This team is expected to contend and compete next year, you know, after sort of having a wasted year this year with Jason Tatum being out. You know, they sort of need or are going to demand a piece or players or a package that would put them in position right away again to be on top of the East. And, like, that's just a very hard, you know, you don't sort of put in the all in for Giannis. What are you looking for? What are you trying to get to that could sort of match that, you know, that'll satisfy Boston and get them to a contending level? And I just think that there's so few players and packages out there and teams that are at that juncture where they'd be willing to sort of blow up some significant part of their core to add Jaylen Brown or sort of to make that kind of move, to have just a player that's good enough in return. I think that there's going to be some real, you know, I know that there was some real hard feelings in Boston from him and for sort of his name being dangled out there for Giannis. I mean, Ramona Shelburne wrote a story at the end of last week sort of detailing those last, you know, 48 hours to a week of Giannis trade and kind of all the fallout that was going on through that. But I do think that Boston is sort of now looking at it. And I wonder if they're going to try to mend this relationship in some way, show Jaylen his value, because it's just, I haven't seen it yet as far as what would be a package that I think, you know, would make Jaylen happy, would sort of send him to a team that really puts him in a position to succeed, but ultimately that puts Boston in the position where they could actually go for it, have Jason Tatum healthy for a year, and try to win the championship. They just wasted a year, you know, quote unquote, this past year trying to sort of rebuild in what was supposed to be a gap year. I know they won a bunch of games, but ultimately didn't, you know, pan out in the playoffs. I would be surprised if they sort of go at again a second straight year without really elevating their championship odds.
3: You mentioned Giannis this time a week ago. He gets traded to Miami. A big package goes back in return. I'm still trying to figure out how the Heat are going to build this. Today, Andrew Wiggins, they come up with an extension for him, 3 years and like $60 million. But they have no shooters to put around Bam or Giannis. What are some of the options right now in the open market for the Heat?
2: Yeah, and there was some reporting today about them being sort of hesitant to go too deep into luxury tax and you know, they bring in a bunch of CBA mumble jumbo that nobody's interested in. But, you know, there's some guys out there, you know, the names that have been floated out, you know, and I'm not reporting this, but just hearing people have talked about sort of Tim Hardaway Jr.'s, you know, even Mike Conley with Minnesota sort of making the point guard move. If he plays another season, he could be a guy that's willing to sign with them. And, you know, they've got a pretty tall task. And I think the challenge for them, you know, is finding shooting and just finding really, like, rotation players, guys who you could see having real playoff minutes that could amplify the strengths and really put Bam and Giannis, which is not a easy fit offensively. You know, as far as all the hype defensively those guys are going to have, they are a little bit redundant in their skills offensively. And trying to figure out how to put those guys in a good position and build out a rotation.
4: He's Jamal Collier, covers the NBA for ESPN. Jamal, thanks for joining us tonight, man. We appreciate it.
2: It's been a wild month, guys. I'm hoping July will be just as exciting.
4: Oh, I'm sure it will. I'm sure it will, man. Thanks again.
2: Thanks a lot, yo.
4: Great stuff there by Jamal. I'm Emmett Golden alongside John Michaels. This is Game Night. Coming up next, can Ja Morant turn his career around in Portland? That's straight ahead on Game Night.
0: Camp to camp.
5: So going, man.
0: Team to team.
5: 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Rodgers end zone's got his man. Touchdown.
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0: 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He's Shawn Michaels. I'm Emmett Golden, and this is ESPN Radio. 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Huge news today. Caught me off guard. I knew that the Memphis Grizzlies wanted to trade Ja Morant. Also knew that there wasn't much of a market for Ja. This is a guy who was once looked at as the face of the league, the next face anyway, and then had some off-the-court troubles, for lack of a better way to describe it, some injuries, and just overall fell out of favor with not just the Memphis Grizzlies, but the entire NBA. Well, today, the Portland Trail Blazers, they make a trade for him. They send a couple of their forwards and Jeremy Grant and Chris Murray. And, John, I was just surprised to see Portland as the team and also surprised because Portland has a ton of guards. So I don't know what they're doing right now.
1: I got excited when I saw the ESPN alert pop up on my phone because I thought it was going to be for the Heat. That was one of the teams that had been rumored to maybe go out and get Ja Morant. It was going to be Wiggins and Nikola Jokic and whatever. The Blazers kind of came out of left field for me. And where I'm blown away more than anything, Emmett, when it comes to Ja Morant, is just how far and how quickly he fell out of favor in the NBA. Like, this was a guy 2 years ago that was averaging 26 points a game, 47% from the floor. He obviously gets hurt in the 23-24 season. He comes back and still averages 23 points a game. Last year, dealing with injuries as well, down to 19 points a game. But you're talking about within a three-year span going from maybe one of the faces of the NBA to now being a guy that's getting traded away without having a bunch of first-round picks coming back in exchange to Memphis. They wanted out of that contract. They didn't care how they got out of it. They had even talked about maybe adding picks that they were going to give away to take Ja Morant. And now in Portland, you'll see how this all gets played out.
0: Yeah, and it'll be interesting just to see because they got to make some more moves. Like, this isn't a roster they're walking into right the regular season with. So it'll be interesting to see where some of their pieces end up. Let's hear from Sham Sharania, ESPN senior NBA insider. He was on the 5 o'clock Sports Center, and he talked about Ja Morant to the Trailblazers.
2: Two-time NBA All-Star Ja Morant has been traded to the Portland Trailblazers for Jeremy Grant and Chris Murray. This trade pairs Ja Morant and Damian Lillard together in Portland. This is a high upside swing for the Trailblazers. Ja Morant's value across the league in trades with the Grizzlies had just plummeted. But Blazers officials spoke to Ja Morant a short time ago. I'm told Ja Morant told him he's excited to be in Portland now. From a basketball fit, though, this now has Ja Morant, Damian Lillard, Scoot Henderson, Drew Holiday in the backcourt. So as far as where the basketball is going to go, who's going to get the shots, who's going to get the opportunities between those four guards, Denny Avdia, Shaedon Sharpe, they've got a lot of players that are capable with the ball in their hands. But Ja Morant, his era, his tenure now is over in Memphis. We've seen over the last calendar year.
0: And if you're a team in the NBA that needs some guards, you're calling the Trailblazers tonight.
1: Yeah, 100%. And I have seen Emmett since we've been on the air. Apparently, they have made Drew Holiday available. Like, he could be somebody that could be had. He's still got 30-something million dollars this year on his contract, and I believe 30-something million next year. How do they reshape Ja Morant? How does Ja Morant accept going from Memphis all the way out to the West Coast in Portland? Can he take the lessons that he's learned off the court and now realize that, hey, I've got maybe one last chance to still be a star in this league? Now, he's got $40-plus million on his deal this year, $40-plus million on his deal next year. If he plays well, think about this. If he plays well over the next 2 years, he'll only be 28 with a long-term contract potentially coming. So if I'm anybody that's in Ja Morant's corner, uncle, cousin, father, brother, I don't know. I don't know the his life situation. I'm telling him, buckle down. Stay off social media, get your body back in shape, try to stay healthy, and go earn another long-term contract 2 years from now where you could have generational wealth on top of what you already have.
0: Yeah, and this is just the basketball stuff. He's
1: right.
0: going to a Portland Trailblazers team that is owned by Thomas Dundon, who has been tightening the belt. And it sounds like he actually wants to move the Trailblazers out of the city if he can. The NBA obviously does not want that. But he's kind of making life miserable for the people that work for the Trailblazers. So now Ja's entering that situation. It's going to be crazy. One thing for sure is this is Ja's kind of last chance to get it together. Let's hear from Freddie Coleman, host of Freddie and Harry. He thinks Ja's playing for his basketball life.
3: Ja Morant's about to find out how much value he really has now, whether he's involved with Jaylen Brown or not being involved with Jaylen Brown, because it was barely 3 years ago we were talking about this dude the same way we're talking about Jaylen Brown right now, a potential face of the league. Ja Morant literally had a team in his hands, being the dude, and on off the court, he threw it all away. At this point, you're Ja Morant. You're not even 30 years of age, and right now you're playing for your basketball life.
0: Yeah, and he is. You know, because not, I won't say he signed his last contract in the NBA,
1: right.
0: but he'll go to a role, he'll become a role player. He'll become a, oh, I remember when that dude was good, you know, and I don't think he wants to do that. He's way too talented to be in that category because, again, he should be the face of the NBA right now.
1: Yeah, but you remember, it was posing with a firearm in a car.
0: Yep.
1: A couple of months later, doing something like that again. Prior to the social media incidents, he had the alleged altercation with a 17-year-old during a pickup basketball game.
0: Mm-hmm.
1: It was just dumb behavior.
0: Right.
1: On the court, you know what? If you do a celebration where you fake throwing the grenade in the crowd, I know people got really upset about that. I don't take that and say that'll leave me away from having a guy on the court.
0: Mm-hmm.
1: What I would do if I'm Portland, I tell Damian Lillard, take this dude under your wing. We brought you back as a veteran presence. I want you to take Ja Morant under your wing. And if Ja is willing to listen to somebody like Dame Dollar, all the stuff that he's been through in his NBA career, how he's become a star, I think Ja has a chance to go back, and Portland may have gotten a superstar for pennies on the dollar.
0: Yeah, if it works out, this is a shrewd business move.
1: Sure.
0: You know, it's super smart. It's low risk, high reward. I don't fault them from thinking this way. If it works out, it's great. If it doesn't, it's all bad. He's John Michaels. I'm Emmett Golden. This is Game Night. Coming up next, the World Cup didn't disappoint. That's straight ahead.
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0: upset is the word of the day at the FIFA World Cup as we just witnessed Morocco defeat the Netherlands in penalty kicks 3-2. A huge upset for Morocco as they go on to the round of 16 to face Canada later on this week. That wasn't the only upset in the World Cup. Paraguay upset Germany in penalty kicks as well. Paraguay was a big underdog. Germany, one of the teams expected to go deep in this tournament. Now they go home. Brazil escaped an upset as they scored the winning goal in stoppage time, and they get the 2-1 victory over Japan. Let's look at the scores in Major League Baseball. Earlier today, we saw the Rangers defeat the Guardians 6-3. We saw the White Sox top the Orioles 8-2. Pirates 11-7 over the Phillies. The Tigers knock down the Yankees 7-3. There's one more game going on right now. The Dodgers lead the Athletics in the bottom of the ninth 9-3. Coming up, we get our soccer on and break down the crazy day at the World Cup. That's straight ahead with John Michaels and myself, Emmett Golden, on game night.
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0: 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Time for us to bring in Sam Borden, ESPN soccer reporter. Sam, which was the bigger upset tonight? Was it Paraguay beating Germany, or was it Morocco defeating the Netherlands?
1: Well, hey, guys. I think no question it was Paraguay knocking out Germany. I mean, Germany, obviously, beyond the history that they have in the World Cup, I think was probably just below some of the favorites in terms of, you know, winning the title this year. And Paraguay, look, I mean, we saw how they performed against the U.S. in the opening match of the tournament. Remember, the U.S. ran them out 4-1. That first half was dominating. The performance they put on tonight was certainly much closer to what I think everybody expected from them. But the Morocco, I mean, Morocco made a deep run at the 2022 World Cup, went deeper than the Netherlands did. And so the idea that they would be able to pull that off, I think, was not nearly the surprise that it was for Paraguay to eliminate Germany. This is a big deal for the Germans. They're I think, embarrassed to be heading home this early.
2: Sam, as somebody who's a casual soccer fan, when the Team USA obviously won against Paraguay and then they beat Australia, I asked the question, what did that mean for them? What was the level of competition? Seeing Paraguay win today, what does that ultimately mean for Team USA? Does it mean that they actually beat somebody that was really good early on in this tournament?
1: Yeah, I mean, I think it's just further proof that they did. I think, I know that you say you're a casual fan, and I think there are plenty of those who maybe wouldn't have known that Paraguay beat Argentina and Brazil during World Cup qualifying last year. And so that performance that they turned in the opening match, I think, was more the exception than the rule. Nobody's saying that they're world beaters, but they were definitely better than they looked against the U.S. that night. And I think it's a testament to how well the U.S. played. Now the key for the Americans is, can they keep that going? They're facing a European team in Bosnia who is ranked, you know, nowhere near them in the FIFA rankings, but these are the kinds of matches that they need to be able to take advantage of. They're the favorites in a World Cup, in a knockout round. That's not a situation that American teams have been in all that often, and they need to rise and meet the moment.
0: If the U.S. is able to take an early lead, do you expect them to, you know, kind of get into their defensive shape and just try to get a result and get the win? Or do you expect them to keep their foot on the gas kind of like they did in that first matchup?
1: I mean, I think it's a good question. Obviously, Mauricio Pochettino has, you know, some pretty advanced ideas when it comes to tactics. I would like to say that I think that they will lean on their strengths. I think the best teams, generally speaking, play to their strengths for as long as they can. You know, international soccer teams don't get a lot of time playing together. All the players play on club teams all over the world. And so I generally feel like keeping it simple with an international team is the best way for success. And so I would like to think that if the U.S. is able to attack, is able to play creatively, is able to get ahead, as you say, early in the game or even early in the second half, that yes, sure, you're not going to be foolish, but I think that they should lean on their attacking quality. And we've seen their best players in this tournament are Christian Pulisic, who's an attacker, Fuller and Balogun, who's an attacker, Malik Tillman, who's helping to connect the midfield to the attack. Their back line has been solid, there's no question, but the strength, in my opinion, is farther up the field, and if they're going to go far, it's going to be because of those players.
2: Sam, you mentioned Christian Pulisic, obviously dealing with some health issues during group play, did play some against Turkey. What's his status, and how is Team USA, when it comes to health, getting ready for their matchup coming up on Wednesday?
1: Yeah, they've had a couple of smaller injury issues to deal with this week. Christian Roldan, who is kind of the backup to Tyler Adams, has not trained in full. He's been dealing with a quadriceps issue. Austin Trusty, who scored a goal as one of the reserves that started in that game against Turkey, he's been dealing with an ankle issue, hasn't trained in full. But the main guys, the players that I think we're expecting to start and play the bulk of the game against Bosnia, are largely healthy. Pulisic is fine. I mean, I think I've been watching him as all the reporters have been. He's not wearing a sleeve on that left calf. His acceleration looks good. He's been participating fully in training. I have no reason to think that he's not, you know, 100% for the match on Wednesday. And so, you know, when you talk about an opportunity and, you know, the possibilities that exist for the U.S., they're in good health. Their best players are in good form, in good health. They have a good matchup. They're going to have a great crowd. All of the ingredients are there for the U.S. to make a deep run. And now the question is just whether they can rise to that occasion and actually do it.
0: He covers soccer for ESPN. He's Sam Borden. I'm Emmett Golden alongside John Michaels. This is Game Night on ESPN Radio. Tomorrow you got Norway versus the Ivory Coast, France versus Sweden, and Mexico versus Ecuador. Is there a possibility for a big upset tomorrow?
1: I mean, I think there's a possibility, you know, any day, it seems like, you know, as we know from watching March Madness, you know, these one-off tournaments, you know, you can have a Florida Gulf Coast come out of nowhere, and obviously that can happen here too. You know, for me, the most interesting match, I guess, you know, they all present interesting components, but seeing France and, you know, seeing them continue their domination, I mean, I've picked them to win. I think they're the favorites. They've been the best team by far. Mbappe is amazing. I expect them to get through. But then that Mexico-Ecuador match is a really tough match for Mexico in the round of 32. You know, they won their group just like the U.S., and the U.S. got Bosnia, which is, like, I think ranked, you know, in the 60s in FIFA's rankings. Ecuador is a tough test. This is a team that plays a really hard South American qualifying cycle, plays at altitude, and is very comfortable playing at altitude in their home stadium. They're not going to be bothered at all by playing in Mexico City. A lot of the advantages that Mexico would have in this whole match are sort of neutralized by Ecuador. So, you know, there's been a lot of pressure on Mexico to take advantage of their home World Cup as well. But they've got a really tough test, certainly much harder than what the U.S. has against Bosnia.
2: I'm situated in Atlanta, and I have seen how insane the World Cup crowds have been. Our watch parties during the day have been crazy. What is that going to be like tomorrow in Mexico City? I mean, that country is going to be shut down, are they not?
1: Yeah, it's funny. I've seen you know, stories about how local politicians have declared, you know, like sort of holidays. I think school was closed early because of the World Cup. You know, this is a country that loves soccer so much and supports this team so well. And, you know, when you talk about the incredible atmospheres in soccer, the Azteca in Mexico City is, like, right at the top of the list. It's really an incredible place to watch a game. And so they're going to be up for this match like, you know, no other. I really expect an electric atmosphere. There's no question they're going to have the support of the fans behind them. But like I say, Ecuador is a tough test, and so they're not going to be able to succeed just on that. They're going to have to come and play. They're going to have to go and score goals. They're going to have to defend well. Ecuador has a ton of talented players. I think Mexico should be able to get through, but it's going to be a really tough task. And as you guys know, you know, the Mexican fans are not afraid to let the players know what they're feeling. So if they don't come out and play and they struggle early on, they're going to hear it from those home fans too.
0: Sam, I'm rooting for Mexico because I need more of the duck. You know, the duck that walks around and wearing the Mexican kit. I love that duck. What's kind of the coolest thing that you've seen around the World Cup, you know, from the different fan bases? I know the Scottish drank all the beer in Boston. There's been some special things that have happened so far.
1: Yeah, I was going to say, you hit on two of the great ones. I think, to be honest, I think especially if you're an American fan, the vibe on the field in Seattle after they beat Australia, you know, everybody on the team and everybody in the stands singing Country Roads, the U.S. players taking this lap, and in a city, honestly, that is one of the best soccer cities and has been one of the best soccer cities in America for a long time. And so that kind of marriage of, like, moment and place and, you know, the accomplishment that they just did, winning the group in two games and knocking off Australia and playing another strong performance in a home World Cup. Like, you know, I've seen some really wonderful connections between players and the fans and, you know, a stadium crowd and the players on the field. But I'm not sure that I've seen something quite like that, where it really was just a really awesome combination of, you know, the occasion and the moment. And I think, obviously, if the U.S. can get through this game in San Jose, they've got another opportunity to go back to Seattle, and I'm sure the atmosphere there will be, you know, even more electric this time.
0: He's Sam Borden. He covers soccer for ESPN. Sam, thank you so much for joining us tonight. We appreciate it.
1: Yeah, thanks, guys. Have a great night.
0: Man, I don't know if you've seen it, John, but there is this duck that walks the streets. You know how, like, fans kind of all walk in, you know, as they head to the stadium?
2: Right.
0: There's always this duck, and this duck is owned by, I guess, a woman that, like, sells water or whatever. But wherever you see Mexican soccer fans, you see this duck just out there kicking it. It's the coolest thing in the world. He's got shoes on. He's got his kit. It's amazing.
2: Yeah, look, I have been fascinated, maybe with more than anything, just seeing people from other countries come here and enjoy the United States.
0: Yeah.
2: Poor Freddie from Germany, I guess his run comes to an end now. I think he had canes today. I think he had some canes.
0: Wow.
2: So he had some chicken tenders and a little dipping sauce, and I guess that's his parting gift as Germany goes home.
0: I saw a guy from England who had Texas Roadhouse. And he couldn't believe it. He said they brought him bread, and he said, "Excuse me, miss, I didn't order bread." And they said, "Of course, it's complimentary." Mm-hmm. And he had never had cinnamon butter before,
2: okay.
0: Right? So that changed his life. Didn't really understand that you get free refills of pop.
2: Right.
0: And the steak he thought was out of this world, and here we are. We take Texas Roadhouse for granted all the time, right? He was like, "God bless America. They have one of the best restaurants I've ever eaten at."
2: Yeah, and I will tell you, the one time I got, when I used to work for the Falcons years ago, I traveled to England with them. We got to play in the London game. Mm. And I realized over there they don't like ice. Like, I get my drink and I'm like, "Dude, I need some ice." And I had a bartender literally tell me at whatever bar we were at, he goes, "You are losing 30% of alcohol by putting ice in your cup." He goes, "I'll put ice in there." I go, no. "Go ahead and give me a double shot and let's make this right."
0: Yeah, say, since you put it like that.
2: Let's get the value right.
0: Absolutely. He's John Michaels. I'm Emmett Golden. This is Game Night. I do want to let everyone know that you can help people affected by the Venezuela earthquakes. Your donation through redcross.org/ESPN enables the Red Cross to prepare for, respond to, and help people recover from this disaster. Coming up next, we'll go all the way up. It's Game Night on ESPN Radio.
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6: Hey, this is Rich Eisen. 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
2: 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I'm all the way up.
0: We'll start with the Tigers and the Yankees. And the Tigers had to get something off their chest.
3: The 1-2. Soft line drive. Base hit into left field. Into score comes Veerling. Dingler around third. Coming home. Throw to the plate. Cut off. Throw to second base. Not in time. Two-run single for Kevin McGonigal. Oswaldo Cabrera line drive to center field. James Altman comes in, makes the catch. Tigers take game one in New York. And A.J. Hinch becomes the 68th manager in baseball history to reach 1,000 wins.
2: Nothing can stop me. I'm all the way up.
0: Tigers win 7-3, all courtesy of 97-1, the ticket there in Detroit. Yankees have now lost five in a row. The Rays have won five in a row, and they've got a game and a half lead. Detroit, they're just trying to hang around to the trade deadline to figure out what they're going to do. They are nine back of the White Sox in the AL Central. And sticking in the American League, the Mariners took on the Angels, and you know what? I feel like hearing a home run.
4: The pitch. Swung on, crossed, right field, no doubt, fly away, Cole Young off the facing of the second deck. Unbelievable. Cole Young has gone deep twice. It's 6-2 Mariners.
2: Nothing can stop me, I'm all the way up.
0: Call courtesy of Seattle Sports, 7:10 a.m. That was two home runs for Cole Young. Mariners now trying to keep pace with the red-hot Rangers, just a half game back in a very mediocre AL West. But good to see them trying to get some wins after a tough start to the season.
5: You know, John, I played baseball from 5 to 20, right? And I never hit a home run over the wall. But tonight in the Blue Jays-Mets game, George Springer did something that I've done.
4: 2-2. And Springer got underneath it, sends it into left field. It's going to drop in front of Soto, who then misplays it. It gets under Soto's glove all the way to the wall. Springer on his horse around second to third, then bobbled in the outfield. And George Springer is going to come all the way around and score. Call it a little league home run as the Mets boot around the ball in left field. And George Springer leads off this game with Toronto finally getting on the board first.
2: Nothing can stop me. I'm all the way up.
0: Call courtesy of Sportsnet 510 there. That play, I've watched that multiple times today, Emmett. All I could do is laugh at that one. That is the absolute Little League home run. Like, that's normally when you have the kid in right field that's not very good. Little Timmy's over there playing with his glove, and it rolls around. You have that happen, but neither here nor there. Anytime the Mets lose in my part of the country, it's a good time. They're 15 and a half back of the Braves. Start selling.
5: Yeah. I hear that. The Pirates took on the Phillies tonight. And how about a round tripper?
6: Swing, fly ball, right field, fairly deep. Hill back, warning track, looking up. And there it goes. Andy Rodriguez hits a three-run homer. What a big homer for Andy Rodriguez, and the Pirates have an 11-7 lead in Philly.
2: Nothing can stop me. I'm all the way up.
5: And that highlight is courtesy of 93.7. The Fan as the Pirates beat the Phillies 11-7 tonight.
0: Yeah, again, for my part of town, that's a good day because Philadelphia loses. I made the correlation that Philly has been like Jason Voorhees at Camp Crystal Lake and just slowly walking the Braves down. They've cut a double-digit lead down to three, but a loss today makes it 3.5. Braves had an off day, which for us is really good.
5: And then finally, the Cubs took on the Padres, and this is what we call a walk-off.
4: The 1-0.
7: Suzuki hits a high fly ball deep left. Going back, Bowen at the wall, leaps, and this one is off the wall! Cubs win! Cubs win! Carl Armstrong scores! Seiya Suzuki delivers! 10th walk-off of the year for the Cubs as they beat the Padres 3-2.
5: Now walk it out. Cubs Radio Network there on the call. They get the three.

0: this year. Win 10 in a row, lose 10 in a row, win 11 in a row, lose 11 in a row. Now they're on a three-game winning streak. They're a fun team to watch. I don't know how far they're going to go in the postseason, but I got a feeling Chicago is going to be there before this year's all said and done.
1: And that is all the way up. Tomorrow, the NBA free agency, the league year, starts at 6 p.m. Eastern. I don't know what else could happen. You know, I feel like there's been, Giannis has already been traded. Ja Morant has been traded. I mean, I guess, you know, Jaylen Brown is still out there. But what are you expecting tomorrow at 6 o'clock?
0: Chaos. If anything we've learned in the NBA over the last few years is expect the unexpected. Giannis we saw coming. It probably took a calendar year longer than anybody wanted to.
1: Yeah.
0: The fact that Jaylen Brown is even being mentioned is crazy. I think if we want to have fun, LeBron ends up in Golden State. That would be the fun finale to his career. Him and Steph, you know, they played together on the Olympic team a couple of years ago. LeBron took a leadership role. Steph hit the three biggest shots maybe in American basketball in the last 20 years against France in that championship game. I wouldn't mind seeing those two guys together to finish things out. Maybe Steph is kind of making that final approach to ending his career as well.
1: I think it'll be interesting to at least see if an offer is made to LeBron by the Lakers or what's going to, you know, happen. Or will other teams just immediately throw something out there? Because if he were to sign tomorrow, I'd be surprised because,
0: right.
1: You know, usually, I think he likes to kind of wait and really think about things and take his time. But I do remember last time he came out to Cleveland. What'd you say, Cam? Cam, you there?
2: No, oh, my bad. I'm cutting sound.
1: Oh, okay. Yeah, my
2: what
1: bad.
2: What you have for me? My apologies.
1: Oh, no, I was talking about Brian. I heard you say something. I thought I had dropped something.
2: No. Kapke was just telling you 1 minute. But if you wanted to know my two cents on LeBron while we got 30 seconds
1: might
2: here,
1: as well.
2: I want him to come back to L.A. But for $15 million.
1: Yeah. Okay, I mean, hey, I'd like a little.
2: I throw him 25.
1: You got something on it?
2: I'm with DraftKings, baby.
1: Hey, I heard that you gonna bet on it that he gonna come back to that. I feel that as well. But you know, hey, LeBron is in Northeast Ohio. We'll see what happens. He's John Michaels. I'm Emmett Golden. This is Game Night. Coming up next, Sports Center all night with Jay Reynolds. That is straight ahead.
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1: Portland is a team we're all trying to figure out, okay? They've got new ownership there. Tom Dundon, he just won a Stanley Cup, so he's obviously an accomplished owner. But so far, what we've seen is that he's into making big moves.
0: Will we see the King join Chef Curry in the Bay?
2: The last time we saw LeBron James happy was when he won a gold medal playing alongside Steph Curry. And we know that LeBron James has come out publicly and said that he wants to play with Steph.
0: We've got a playoff winner in the trap. Championship.
3: His eighth career victory, 700 FedEx Cup points, moves into number 20. A hug with his caddy.
0: Plus, we give you all the action from a full day in the MLB.
4: Harper blast. Long gone to right. A missile deep into the lower seats in right field. A two-run home run for Harper, his 20th of the season.
5: What are you up to from 10 a.m. to noon Eastern for the next few years?
6: Well, that's pretty specific. Why? What's up?
5: Well, I was thinking, you know, the last 4 years have been fun. We've gone some great new places. We've met a bunch of awesome new friends. But what if we went back home? What if we tried going back to ESPN Radio?
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7: 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Kawhi Leonard could be going back to Toronto. Germany's heading back to Germany. And then Chicago, one swing sends everybody home.
8: The 1-0.
9: Suzuki hits a high fly ball deep left. Going back, Bowen at the wall, leaps. And this one is off the wall. Cubs win! Cubs win! Crow Armstrong scores! Suzuki delivers! 10th walk-off of the year for the Cubs as they beat the Padres 3-2.
7: Cubs Radio Network, as the Cubs win it, as you heard, their 10th walk-off win this season, the third team in the last 50 years to have 10 walk-off wins prior to the end of June. The Yankees did it in 2022. The Royals did it 11 times in 2000. Cubs with their 10th walk-off win, Padres with their first walk-off loss of the season. They entered Monday as the only team in baseball without a walk-off loss before losing at Wrigley. Cubs are now 13-4 in their last 17 games, best record in baseball since June 11th.
10: The Grizzlies are trading Ja Morant to the Blazers for Jeremy Grant and Chris Murray.
11: And just like that, it's over. The Grizzlies have been trying to find a trade destination for Ja Morant for the better part of the last 6 to 8 months. This is Memphis now turning the page on this Ja Morant era.
1: Portland is a team we're all trying to figure out. They've got new ownership there, and I think he came into this situation trying to trade for a star. But you've created another problem here, which is that they have a lot of guards. I don't quite know where they need all guards here, and about to find out.
7: Been a lot of movement in the NBA over the past few days, and we can expect more with free agency getting underway Tuesday afternoon. Meanwhile, Memphis starting over. They trade Ja Morant to the Trail Blazers in exchange for Jeremy Grant and Chris Murray. The Grizzlies now have traded all three cornerstones, Ja Morant, Desmond Bane, Jaren Jackson Jr., since being swept by the Thunder in the first round of the playoffs last year. ESPN insider Shams Charania.
11: Memphis felt like it was time. They had to turn the page, and Ja Morant's value, for all intents and purposes, had just flat out plummeted over the last several months, especially once they made it Ja Morant available last season. It was time for them to move on. So they scoured the league for different trade options. They landed on this deal with the Portland Trailblazers. They get a veteran, well, forward back in Jeremy Grant, but clearly for Portland, this is all about the Trailblazers, and this was a swing. It's a high upside talent swing that they're able to do for actually a guy that's got a more favorable contract than even Jeremy Grant's deal. And so, yes, the basketball fit's going to be very interesting now in Portland because they've got a slew of guards. Ja Morant, Scoot Henderson, Jrue Holiday. They've got Damian Lillard, who missed all of last season. He's on his way back. So how are they going to make that all fit with one basketball? That's something that I know everyone in Portland is trying to figure out right now. But they felt like getting that talent in and then figuring it out later. If that means trading one of those guards at some other point, they'll look at that as well. But they felt like they had to take a swing just based on the talent that Ja Morant is. and hoping that he has a chip on his shoulder, motivation to turn his career around. I will add one more note. The Blazers did speak to John Morant today shortly after the trade. I'm told he expressed to them that he's excited to be in Portland.
7: Memphis now entering a new era with Cameron Boozer, the number three pick in the draft. Morant, just 26, but since his second consecutive All-Star appearance in 2023, he's seen just 79 games in three seasons due to off-court issues and injuries. Earlier on ESPN Radio, our Jonathan Zaslow.
8: John Morant's played 79 games last three seasons combined.
12: Right.
8: And it's not just because of suspension. Injuries. Played 20 last year, 50 the year before, 9 the year before that. Like, it's a player who cannot stay on the court, has major off-the-court issues, and his game does not lend itself well to aging. He can't shoot, and he can't defend. And he plays a very aggressive slash reckless style at the basket, which lends itself to injury. So the risk isn't necessarily because you had to give up money or give up players. The risk is, all right, are we going to be able to keep this guy on the floor?
7: And Morant joins a Blazers team fresh off its first playoff appearance since 2021, but with a crowded backcourt. Perhaps there's another shoe to drop, says ESPN's David Dennis Jr.
13: This feels like the Jaylen Brown move. And if you're Portland, I'm not sure if you make that move without being somewhat sure that you're getting Jaylen Brown, without there being some sort of advanced talks that the Jaylen Brown thing has happened. Because otherwise, right now, like I said, you got a Wu-Tang Clan's worth of guards.
7: To that end, Jaylen Brown to Portland, ESPN's Ramona Shelburne.
12: Well, it certainly doesn't rule them out. I mean, they have enough salaries to make that work. It would be interesting if Drew Holiday ended up going back to Boston and something like that. It'd probably have to be a salary as large as his. But I think this Jaylen Brown saga is very interesting because, you know, last week we were talking about him as being the type of star that could return Giannis Antetokounmpo to Boston. And now everywhere you around the league, everyone you talk to is, I don't know if he's worth that. And, you know, Bobby Marks made some headlines with some analytics guy who said we have him as the seventh best player. Every GM I call is trying to devalue Jaylen Brown right now. And I think that's a bit of sport going on here. When you see a team and a player out in no man's land, why not pile on? So I don't know where this ends, but it's certainly going to be something we're all making calls on for the next week.
7: And as for what we do know, ESPN insider Shams Charania.
11: When you look at the value of a Jaylen Brown, and you're the Celtics, you of course want a premium for a player like that. And, you know, when you go out and you offer Jaylen Brown and two unprotected first round picks for Giannis Antetokounmpo, you're looking at someone that you've deemed better than Giannis. So if you can't get that player, then you go out in the marketplace and you want a premium package of draft assets. And I've been told they've asked multiple teams for up to four first round picks, in some cases even more than that. And that valuation, I've gone through team after team after team around the league. I know my colleagues, Bobby Marks, Brian Winters, have done the same thing. I can't find a team right now that is willing at this moment to give up that amount of draft capital. So then it just becomes, are Brad Stevens and that front office fine trading away Jaylen Brown for, you know, potentially less than that? Potentially, you know, I had one GM said 40 cents on the dollar.
7: SportsCenter All Night, ESPN Radio. We'll see what deal winds up being out there. Speaking of trades, as we come off Monday, which was Kawhi Leonard's 35th birthday, the Clippers and Raptors are chatting. Back to Shams.
11: Those talks are continuing. They're serious between the Clippers and the Raptors on what would bring Kawhi Leonard back to the Sixers, back to Toronto. And those conversations have continued today. We'll see how the conversations go for the next few hours, potentially into tomorrow. But all signs point to these two sides being motivated. And the future is nearing its end. The Kawhi Leonard's tenure is nearing its end in Los Angeles. Been there for 7 years, but he has not been given any indication that the Clippers want to give him a contract extension. He has 1 year and about $50 million left on his contract. So if the Clippers are not going to give him a contract extension, there are multiple other teams out there in the marketplace that would give him a contract extension. He's coming off a second team All-NBA season. But as of right now, sources tell me there's only one place that he would commit to long term, and that's the Toronto Raptors, his former team. Mm-hmm. He's familiar there. He won a championship there. A lot of the people that he was there with, as far as the front office side and the medical staff, they're still there. And we know how important familiarity and surroundings is to Kawhi Leonard. And so that is where he is looking at potentially for his next home.
7: Kawhi led the Raptors to an NBA title in 2019. Warriors are bringing back veteran center Kristaps Porzingis. 2 years, $40 million contract, player option on the second season. Porzingis extending his current contract, allowing him to negotiate and agree with the Warriors before hitting the open market Tuesday afternoon. Warriors acquiring Porzingis at February's trade deadline from the Hawks for Jonathan Kuminga and Buddy Hield. The Porzingis signing makes the math a little tricky for that goal of theirs, which is to go after LeBron James and Anthony Davis. ESPN front office insider Bobby Marks.
14: It's complicated, and I am going to walk you through why it's complicated. Yeah. We're talking about why it's complicated is where Golden State is with salary right now. With the Porzingis contract, they're at $177 million in salary. The first apron hard cap is $209 million. So that basically leaves them $32 million below that number. Remember, Draymond Green opted out of that $27 million number. You're expecting that it's probably going to come in somewhere between that $20 million range. If you sign LeBron James to a $15 million contract, you don't have room to fill out the rest of your roster here. So you will have to go out and make a trade and clear out some room here to do so. Now, the Davis part is also complicated, and here's why. What do the Washington Wizards want, right? We forgot about the Wizards here. They're saying here, hey, we traded for Anthony Davis. We would like to extend him here, and they have a lot of leverage here. And if you're the Wizards and Golden State wants Anthony Davis, you would certainly want to take basically every draft asset they have, including all three of their first-round picks.
7: Big week for maneuvering around the NBA. SportsCenter All Night, ESPN Radio, World Cup update brought to you by Gusto. 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Monday wrapping up with Morocco and the Netherlands playing to a 1-1 draw, and then Morocco advances on penalty kicks. 3-2, Morocco advances to the round of 16 for the second consecutive World Cup appearance and the third time overall. They'll face Canada in the round of 16 on Saturday in Houston. Also finishing regulation and extra time tied were Germany and Paraguay. And the stunner of the day Monday was that Germany goes home on PKs. Paraguay advances 4-3 on PKs. Germany, first time eliminated on PKs in the World Cup. But they're out at the hands of Paraguay. Germany did have a goal disallowed in stoppage time. ESPN analyst Craig Burley.
15: I heard Matt Clattenburg, a former Premier League referee who's working for the host broadcaster, saying that FIFA had sent this directive down before the tournament, but nobody else has heard about it, that any blocking of the goalkeeper would be seen as a foul. But this, the position that the German attacker was in, Anton, would not be a foul in Premier League, it would not be a foul in Spain, it would not be a foul in any European league, or maybe even any South American league, or here in Major League Soccer. But for some reason, they've tried to crack down on this pre-World Cup, which has confused everybody, because people have said, well, he's not really, all he's done, Phil, he's stood his ground.
16: Yeah.
15: He's not moved, he's not tried to barge, he's not threw his arm into the keeper, he's stood his ground. So it's very, very controversial, even more so because Germany obviously are out.
17: What surprised you most from Germany over the 120 minutes before it got to penalties?
15: Well, Paraguay played the match they wanted to play against the US, yeah. And they didn't, and they got spanked. Germany, you know, I'm not surprised. I'm surprised it's Paraguay they've gone out against, but I'm not surprised they've gone out. They are very unattractive. They're quite an uninteresting side. They lack a lot of guile. We've seen Nagelsmann with his head in his hands there. He's probably going to get fired, and probably rightly so. They just don't have the player pool. And he was seen as a manager, Nagelsmann. He's the new generation manager, the younger guy's got all these new ideas. Well, they had no idea. Literally, they had no idea. And they huffed and they puffed against this Paraguay side that are very good defensively. That's how they qualify for this tournament. We didn't see that in the US game, but we saw it today, and the penalties were super exciting. I thought Paraguay were going to throw it away.
17: Yeah,
15: they had two penalties to win, and they missed both. They finally got over the line. However, it's likely they will play France next. So it's been a good tournament for them. This is a great result for them. Obviously, getting to the round of 16 for Germany, terrible.
7: Germany had three different players fail to convert a penalty kick in the shootout. Paraguay advances. First time they've reached the round of 16 in the World Cup since 2010. Also moving on is Brazil, a 2-1 win over Japan. Brazil advancing to the round of 16 for the 11th consecutive World Cup. Every tournament since 1986 when the round was reinstated, Brazil will face either Ivory Coast or Norway in the round of 16. Brazil getting the game winner in the fifth minute of stoppage time. In the second half, ESPN analyst Frank LeBeouf and Don Hutchinson.
16: I thought Brazil were good in the first half, but I thought they had a spell in the second half, first 20 minutes, where they were brilliant. And it was simple. You know, they got the ball out wide. They problem solved in terms of where the Japan weakness is, and it was defending crosses into the box. Martinelli got the finisher, and, you know, my man of the match from that game was Bruno Guimarães, because, you know, it's a lesson to boys and girls under the huge pressure that he was under on the edge of the box. Normally you're thinking, you're looking at the clock and you're thinking there's seconds left on it. I'm going to try and pull the trigger. I might get lucky and I might go in the top corner. He had the football nous and the intelligence and the brains to go, no, Martinelli's in a better position. Slid one into him. Great finish.
18: Yeah, they deserve to win, but in a neutral point of view, you're a little bit heartbroken for Japan, because they've done what they had to do. They weren't maybe as good as Brazil. They don't have the past of that beautiful team, the beautiful country as Brazil. But they fought hard. They were talented. They worked hard, and they gave what they had to do to give, and credit to them.
7: Brazil with its 16th comeback win in World Cup history. Japan, meanwhile, has never advanced in the knockout stage. Speaking of getting knocked out, took just about 15 minutes Monday morning. That's next. SportsCenter All Night. It's ESPN Radio.
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5: The Big Burn kind of reveals a path for the Forest Service, and the history of the 20th century, at least in terms of fire management, is largely a product of that initial encounter with large wildfire.
6: It also put a highlight on the importance of maintaining the land through controlled burns, something Cradell says could still be improved in modern firefighting efforts.
5: Indigenous people actively managed these forests for centuries, and when those people were displaced, the forest was not burned as much. And so there was already a lot more fuel in those forests when the big burn happened. Doing a lot more prescribed fire is kind of one way to ensure that things like the big burn don't happen again.
4: Hear more about the big burn during another KXLY Brands America 250 moment, brought to you by Fred's Appliance.
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11: Have a chance to beat him. I think it's just super exciting. You know, that's what you wake up every day to get better. That's for those moments right there.
12: For Scottie Scheffler, it's his fourth runner-up finish this season.
13: Yeah, I mean, it's been two really, really long weeks. You know, being in contention both weeks. You know, after any time after a major championship, especially U.S. Open, I think you're going to be pretty worn out. But like I said, I felt like I did some really nice things this week, which, you know, I'll use that momentum going into the rest of the season.
12: Scheffler's winless drought extended to 13 starts now, his longest since a 19-start span between 2023 and 2024 to the guys at PTI.
14: Tony, your reaction to how this played out?
15: So my reaction, I think, is the reaction of everybody, which is this. It's too bad they couldn't finish this last night after the rain delay.
14: Okay.
15: It's too bad it had to go to this morning because The starch comes out of it when you have one hole, and it's 10 minutes, and each guy gets three shots.
14: It's like the U.S. Open where there's 18 holes.
15: No, it's not. So that's the bad part. And my second reaction is that this is a microcosm of Scottie Scheffler's year, that he plays great and does not putt great. All right, he's number one for a reason, but this year he's number one because of consistency and not because he's necessarily won. There was a point, I watched hours of this yesterday, there was a point on the back nine yesterday where the leaderboard had these people on it all within one shot: Scottie Scheffler, Victor Hovland, Colin Morikawa, Wyndham Clark, and Matty Fitzpatrick. This is tremendous.
14: It's a great leaderboard.
15: It's tremendous. But what happened with Scheffler is that on many holes, he had to make par putts.
14: Yeah.
15: He had to make them. He had to make an 8-footer to even force the playoff to begin with. And this is his problem. He won only once this year. And in the 13 tournaments since he won, he's got 8 top fives, which is astonishing. He's got 4 seconds, but win. Doesn't win.
14: You know, Tony, here's the thing about Scheffler. The consistency is numbing. He's there.
15: Dude is there
14: every week. But Tony,
15: it's unrivaled right now.
14: It is unrivaled, but the putting is what was questioned before his run to number one.
15: That's right.
14: And now we get the question again. Here's what, you know, this drives me crazy. Is Scottie Scheffler that much better now for this 3-year run than, say, Jordan Spieth was when he had that 3-year run when he was really young won the majors?
15: The answer to your question is you can't just have a 3-year run. You have to have 5, 6, and 7 years.
14: 3-year run.
15: I understand.
14: You know?
15: But he's still young. He just turned 30.
14: Okay.
15: He's still young. Rory started out with a 2 or 3-year run and then was fallow for how many years?
14: And then came back to have another.
15: And now won 2 Masters runs.
12: Yeah. And Victor Hovland gets the win on Monday, beating Scottie Scheffler, claiming the Travelers in Connecticut. SportsCenter All Night, ESPN Radio. Back to baseball, Dodgers and Athletics.
0: Pitch from Crook.
16: And Ohtani belts it high and deep to right. Forget it. Oh, this ball's way out of here. Over to the top of Home Run Hill between the trees. A 3-run home run for Shohei Ohtani. His 18th of the season. It is 298th career home run.
12: Shohei Ohtani going yard. 432-foot 3-run homer. His 18th of the season. Second homer this season with multiple men on base. AM 570 LA Sports. Dodgers go on to a 9-4 win over the Athletics. Dodgers tying their season high with 17 hits. Third time they've reached that mark in the last 6 games. 8 players had multiple hits. Marlins with double digits in runs.
17: And is 1-2. Sinoha reaches for that, lines one. It's a fair ball down the first baseline. This could clear them all. Casey in from third. Stowers from second. A slide from Conine. He's in from first. Javier Sinoha speeds to third. He's got himself a bases-clearing triple.
12: Marlins beat the Rockies 10-7, 940 WINZ. How does a zoo factor into the NBA? That's next. It's ESPN Radio.
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1: Cubs walk off with a win for the 10th time this season. Paraguay walks off with a win in penalty kicks over Germany. Brazil rallies and walks away with a victory over Japan. And another option to walk the ball up the court in Portland.
2: The Grizzlies are trading Ja Morant to the Blazers.
3: Just like that, it's over. This is Memphis now turning the page on this Ja Morant era.
4: You've created another problem here, which is that they have a lot of guards. I don't quite know where they need all the guards here, and about to find out.
1: All right, flashback to 2020. There was a baby reticulated born at the Memphis Zoo. And to honor the Grizzlies player who had won the NBA Rookie of the Year honors in the 2019-2020 season, the zoo named that baby Giraffe. But now, neither is in Memphis anymore. Male giraffes compete for females, so only one stays with the herd. So Giraffe was transferred to a zoo in Utah in 2022 to join a new family. As for Ja Morant, he will now be joining a new family as well in Portland. Dealt to the Blazers. Male giraffes compete within a herd. In Portland, there will be competition for numbers on offense right now.
4: Portland has a new owner, Tom Dundon. He just won a Stanley Cup, so he's obviously accomplished as an owner, but he's doing things differently. And I think he came into this situation trying to trade for a star. At the deadline, they tried to trade for Anthony Davis. In the offseason, they tried to trade for Giannis Antetokounmpo. Now he's landed Ja Morant, who was a star, kind of a fallen star now, but he certainly has star potential if he can get back to the player he was. But you've created another problem here, which is that they have a lot of guards. Mm. Scoot Henderson, former lottery pick. Damian Lillard is coming back. That was a great storyline. It was out all of last year, but he's back and ready to go. Jrue Holiday. They have a lot of guards now, and I don't know how they're all going to play.
1: ESPN's Ramona Shelburne. So Portland makes the move, but how is the fit? ESPN analyst Shanae Ogumike.
5: There's a lot of new in Portland, but they want to have the same competitive edge that they finished the season with. Now, I'm not going to lie, I did not have this as my Portland Trail Blazers roster on my bingo card, but Shams said something very important. These players, a lot of their top star players, all have chips on their shoulders. Dame Lillard, Danny Avdija, and Ja Morant all have chips on their shoulders. How does he fit? I think that this is a versatile group. Dame knocking down threes. Denny was phenomenal at the end of last season, off the dribble, getting downhill, a first-time All-Star. And now Ja, in my eyes, will have to own the transition game and inspire this young squad to keep coming along. Because I think he'll have a little bit more room to operate. This is a guy that last year, per qualified players, was still sixth best in the NBA in drives. But he shot under 50% from the paint for the first time ever in his career. So hopefully a little bit less pressure, a little bit less usage, owning the transition game. And then making sure the guys like Scoot and Shaedon Sharpe still can also be dynamic as well. This is a very scrappy team, and they just got one, a guy, Ja Morant, at top form. That is one of the league's most dynamic players. Hopefully, he is still out to prove that he is of high value.
1: More moves expected as free agency gets underway on Tuesday afternoon in the NBA. Shams Charania reporting the Raptors and Clippers, meanwhile, talking about a deal that would reunite Kawhi Leonard with the city of Toronto. Jaylen Brown, his future remains up in the air.
6: The conversation hasn't been about Jaylen Brown's game. Everyone knows Jaylen Brown is an elite player, but you combine the contract that he's on, he's got 3 years left on his deal at a supermax clip, and where we're at in the offseason right now, what you're seeing is a price variance based on the player he is and the contract he's at and the assets that are available. There's a stark variance among those three categories. And so my understanding is the Celtics have gone out in the marketplace. We know they offered Jaylen Brown and two first-round picks for Giannis Antetokounmpo. They made a calculation that we believe Giannis is a better player than Jaylen Brown, so we're going to make that trade. The Bucks obviously didn't do that deal. They went to Miami with it. So now the Celtics are here. Jaylen Brown's name is out there, and they continue to scour the market. They're still actively engaged in conversations and three-team trades, four-team trades to find some type of value that matches Jaylen Brown. They've asked some teams for up to four or five first-round picks. Mm. That has not gone anywhere. The market is showing as of right now that there's just not that appetite at that price. Now, if the price lowers at some point this offseason to two seconds, mm. I mean two firsts, or maybe two firsts and then some, then you might see something.
7: Is there any indication that the Celtics would be willing to lower the price?
6: My indication right now is they would not want to go that route of basically getting rid of a guy. That would basically be dumping a player.
8: Right.
6: For all intents and purposes, because Jaylen Brown still for that team, he's shown him and Jason Tatum can both win at an elite level. They've done it already. That's a proven product there in Boston.
1: And it's proven to be an uphill climb to find that deal. Earlier on Sportsmanlike, our Chris Canty.
9: Jaylen Brown does not turn 30 years old until December. Think about how decorated he is. Where do you find a 29-year-old finals MVP, a champion, multiple All-NBA nods that's just available to be had? Those guys typically don't get moved. Not when they're in their prime and at the height of their powers, but that's what we're talking about with Jaylen Brown. And the reason why the Boston Celtics are going to be forced to move on from him is because they have a complicated relationship in which Boston has dangled JB out there when it comes to trade rumors for several off seasons. So this is a problem of the Celtics making, and there is no easy off ramp when it comes to solutions.
1: So in the end, given the difficulty, does it make sense for Boston to make a trade? ESPN analyst Kendrick Perkins.
10: You're damn right it does, and you can't bring him back in that locker room. Number one, Brad Stevens dropped the ball. Like, you cannot, if you're going to make Jaylen Brown available, you cannot lose the Giannis sweepstakes to the Miami Heat like you did. Because, and on top of that, you got to have a plan B in place, and that's not to bring Jaylen Brown back. Listen, Jaylen Brown's a top 10 player. I voted him first team All-NBA. He came in fourth in my MVP voting. The young man is one of the better two-way players in the game. If I'm Jaylen Brown, if I'm Brad Stevens, I'm looking at the Denver Nuggets. If I can't get back picks, I damn sure would love to get back a Jamal Murray. And the reason being is because I'm looking at the Denver Nuggets, and I believe that the duo of Jokic and Murray has run its course.
1: And that Boston continues to try and find that partner. Meanwhile, Pistons center Jalen Duren, one of the top restricted free agents on the market this summer, has a pair of meetings with teams scheduled for Tuesday when the free agency window officially begins. One is the Lakers, according to sources speaking with ESPN. The Lakers have one center on their roster for next season, DeAndre Ayton, who exercised the $8 million option on his contract. SportsCenter All Night, ESPN Radio. World Cup stunner of the day Monday was Germany's loss to Paraguay on PKs. Germany was minus 700 to advance at DraftKings, but Germany is headed home. First time eliminated on PKs in World Cup competition. ESPN analyst Frank LaBeouf and Don Hutchinson.
11: First of all, you have to credit Paraguay for sticking to the game plan, scoring first and then going on the defensive and then taking Germany to penalties. And then you feel for the Germans, you know, pressure got to them in the pens. They missed bad ones at crucial times. The drama at the end of the game when Paraguay missed a couple and then Jonathan Tarr blazes over. But the story depends where you want to take it. If you want to take it on the negative, the story with Nagelsmann and Germany, it's a disaster for them. But credit Paraguay.
12: Yeah, credit to Paraguay, and they did what they had to do. They knew that they had to defend well and kind of park the bus. And on top of it, they scored first, so that was a huge advantage. But Germany was unable to get into the second gear, change the pace of the game. Some players like Musiala were on the bench. Kimmich played on the right side as right back, not as his favorite position. Everything went wrong for Germany today, but some question have to be asked to Nagelsmann, because I don't have the answer about that, but some mistake has been done.
1: Paraguay advances, knocking Germany out. Brazil rallies late to knock out Japan. Brazil scoring 5 minutes into stoppage time in the second half. Morocco also moves on, also on PKs, 3-2 on penalty kicks to beat the Netherlands in Monday's action. Tuesday, three more knockout round of 32 games. And then on Wednesday, that's when Team USA returns to action, facing Bosnia-Herzegovina, ESPN's Jeremy Schapp.
13: Bosnia is a country of 3.1 million people, making it slightly less populous than Orange County, California, which is where the USMNT is based for this World Cup. The country's only been independent since 1992. It's appearing in only its second World Cup. And in the group stage, they drew with Canada, they got crushed 4-1 by Switzerland, and they defeated Qatar 3-1. Yet, the U.S. knows the Bosnians can be a tough out. Back in March, in the space of 5 days, they eliminated both Wales and four-time World Cup champions Italy, both on penalty kicks, to advance to this tournament.
8: Going to be a really tough team to play against. Have a lot of good players. Defensively, very, very strong and really good in the air. Just moving the ball quick, as quick as you possibly can, side to side, getting, you know, runs in behind, and just really unbalancing their, you know, their shape. You know, it sounds simple, and it's just going to be about moving the ball quickly and getting it into areas that they're really uncomfortable with.
13: One of the more interesting facets of this game is the presence in the Bosnian lineup of a gifted young winger named Esmir Bajraktarević. Just 2 years ago, he was playing for the U.S. national team. He was born and raised in Wisconsin to Bosnian refugees. He switched his soccer allegiance, and now he finds himself playing against the U.S. and playing against two of his club teammates from the Netherlands, Sergiño Dest and Ricardo Pepi. Dest said he hasn't communicated with Bajraktarević since the start of this tournament, but he expects to do so after the game Wednesday.
1: And as for the challenge facing the U.S. against a team like Bosnia, ESPN analyst Frank LaBeouf.
12: Well, they're hard to break. They're very hard to break. They're very good defensively. They're very strong. They're very tall and very strong again. And so if the United States men national team doesn't want to go for the same pace, the same way of playing that they played in Group Stage in the two first games, they're going to be in trouble because it's going to be hard to break the defense. And after the set pieces against United States, Dzeko, Kolasinac, the very strong guys, they're tricky. They know how to get rid of their opponents. So they have to be careful on that. I'm pretty optimistic, and I'm pretty sure that United States will go through.
1: U.S. and Bosnia will see action on Wednesday. SportsCenter All Night, ESPN Radio. Back to baseball. Yankees left Fenway, but the fortunes haven't quite turned.
14: 2-2. Swing and a miss. Got it with the fastball. Casey Mize strikes out the side in the sixth inning, all swinging.
15: He's throwing pure heat and split right now. Busted a fastball right by one of the best fastball hitters in baseball, Ben Wright.
16: And that one is into center field, and that will do it. One highlight in this game for the Yankees, the pinch hit three-run home run by Rosario. The offense continues to struggle, and this is the first time in franchise history in one season where they've had three hits or fewer in four consecutive games.
1: That was sounded on the YES Network. The strikeout from Casey Mize, 97, won the ticket as the Tigers beat the Yankees 7-3. The Yankees' fifth consecutive loss. They're 12-13 in Aaron Judge's absence. He last played a game on May 31st. Yankees started the season 36-23, but have struggled of late. ESPN insider Tim Kirkchen.
17: They're not going to turn it around until Judge comes back completely, and he won't be back for another month from all indications. So the Yankees have now got exactly three hits in four straight games. I'm guessing no team in the history of baseball has ever had exactly three hits in four straight games. So that makes 12 hits in a four-game stretch for the Yankees. Mm-hmm. That is the fewest hits they've ever had in any four-game stretch in the history of the franchise.
18: It's not great.
17: The record was 13 by the 1926 Yankees. That's a Ruth Gehrig Yankees. But this team has been absolutely terrible offensively for the last 10 days. They've lost 8 out of 10 and have not scored above 4 runs in any of those 10 games. And that's why they've fallen out of first place into second in the division.
18: So what do they do? What can they actually do to stop that?
17: Well, they have to get Judge, Stanton, Grisham healthy before they're going to score any more runs. Because the lineup they're putting out there these days is just not anything close to what the Yankees need to put out. Just shows you when you lose the best player in the league, and he's not coming back maybe for another month. They were so much better equipped to handle games without Judge, but now they've hit this awful slump the last 2 weeks.
1: Yankees' fourth straight game, as you heard, with three hits or fewer. Ninth game this season overall with three or fewer. Jazz Chisholm left the game in the fourth inning after a collision on the field. Second straight game, he didn't see the end. He was ejected on Sunday at Fenway. Speaking of the Red Sox, they double up the Nationals.
14: The pitch is swung on and driven high and deep into left field. Way back. Will run bomb, and the Red Sox lead it 3-1.
1: That was in the first inning. They go on to a 6-3 win over the Nationals. WEEI 93.7 FM, Boston's fifth consecutive win. Blue Jays a 2-1 win over the Mets, who've lost 9 of their last 10. They are at least 15 games under 500 for the first time since September of 2018. A lot of slugging for Pennsylvania. That's next. SportsCenter All Night continues at ESPN Radio.
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1: Glad you can make Sports Center all night part of your night. 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Spent a decade in the NFL with the Titans, Jets, Cardinals, rushed for 2,006 yards in 2009, which still ranks seventh in a season in NFL history. Was the NFL Offensive Player of the Year. But now former running back Chris Johnson revealing a bigger challenge. Diagnosed with ALS last year using a computer voice program when he told Michael Strahan on GMA why he's come forward.
2: Because if sharing my story helps even one person get diagnosed sooner, inspires more research, or gives another family hope, then it's worth it. Honestly, I don't know if you ever fully process it. At first you're in shock, then you realize you have two choices. You can give up or you can fight. I chose to fight.
3: And Brittany, what was it like for you when you found out that Chris had ALS?
4: All I could think about was our kids and how young they are. Just, you're in denial. You want it to be anything else. You want the doctors to be wrong. The life that we previously had is like now a thing of the past. But we're still hopeful. We're hopeful that a breakthrough will happen or, you know, God, a miracle will happen.
1: Chris Johnson is 40 years old, says he was diagnosed with the disease in 2025, even though there's no history of ALS in his family. Back to baseball, Pirates and Phillies. Phillies jumped out in front early.
5: Ashcraft, a long set, and the pitch on the way. Harper blasts. Oh. Long gone to right, a missile deep into the lower seats in right field. A two-run home run for Harper, his 20th of the season. And the Phillies now with a 5-0 lead here in the third inning.
1: Phillies were up by 5 through 3 innings, but the Pirates came all the way back.
5: Swing, fly ball, right field, fairly deep. Hill back, warning track, looking up, and there it goes! Andy Rodriguez hits a 3-run homer! What a big homer for Andy Rodriguez, and the Pirates have an 11-7 lead in Philly.
1: 93-7 the fan, 11-7 the final, as the Pirates rally and get the win. Phillies four homers, tied for a season high, led by 5 runs through 3 innings, their largest blown lead this season. 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
0: Number 5.
1: Took a good night's rest and then about 15 minutes in a Monday morning playoff. 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
7: And it's over, and Victor Hovland on the first playoff hole has won the 2026 Travelers Championship. Beat Scottie Scheffler in a one-hole playoff. They were tied at 21 under for Hovland, his 8th career victory. 700 FedEx Cup points, moves into number 20. A hug with his caddy. What a moment for Victor Hovland. It was a day later and one hole later, and he's a champion again at the Travelers Championship.
0: Number 4.
1: Dodgers get win number 55, picking up some insurance runs along the way. AM 570, LA Sports.
8: Pitch from Crook.
9: And Ohtani belts it high and deep to right. Forget it. Oh, this ball's way out of here. Over to the top of Home Run Hill between the trees. A 3-run home run for Shohei Ohtani.
0: Number 3.
1: Brewers get their 51st win with Joey Ortiz breaking an 8th-inning tie. 620 WTMJ.
5: The 1-1. And a fly ball to center. Hit well. Friedel back. At the track.

0: 2.
1: Boston still riding the wave of their sweep of the Yankees over the weekend, starting early against Washington before Wilson Contreras even had a chance to get himself ejected. WEEI.
2: The pitch is swung on and driven high and deep into left field. Lead it 3-1.
0: Number one.
1: We haven't even reached July, and the Cubs already have 10 walk-off wins this season. 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
4: Suzuki hits a high fly ball deep left. Going back, Cohen at the wall, leaps, and this one.

0: walk-off wins before we get to July. Speaking of wins for Chicago, White Sox pull away from the Orioles, and they pick up an 8-2 win over Baltimore. White Sox seeing all nine starters with at least one hit. First time that's happened this season. ESPN insider Tim Kirchen.
1: They were 27th in the league in runs scored last year. They are 8th in the league in runs scored. Last year, they were 23rd in the major leagues in home runs. This year, they're 2nd. This is how you win in today's game. You hit the ball out of the ballpark. And Colson Montgomery and others, Murakami, who's hurt right now, has been great. So they have, first off, there's just a young, hungry team that is sick and tired of losing.
2: Being terrible.
1: They have a really good manager that knows exactly what he's doing. But the reason they are where they are is they are a good hitting team, especially hitting the ball out of the ballpark. And we saw that again tonight.
0: Speaking of hitting the ball out of the park, Twins, 3 homers accounting for 4 of the 5 runs. They beat the Astros 5-4. Well, when you don't put the ball in the net, you go home. That's next. SportsCenter All Night continues. It's ESPN Radio.
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2: Portland is a team we're all trying to figure out, okay? They've got new ownership there. Tom Dundon, he just won a Stanley Cup, so he's obviously an accomplished owner. But so far, what we've seen is that he's into making big moves.
3: Will we see the King join Chef Curry in the Bay?
19: The last time we saw LeBron James happy was when he won a gold medal playing alongside Steph Curry. And we know that LeBron James has come out publicly and said that he wants to play with Steph.
3: We've got a playoff winner in the Travelers Championship.
20: His eighth career victory, 700 FedEx Cup points, moves into number 20. A hug with his caddy.
3: Plus, we give you all the action from a full day in the MLB.
21: Harper blast. Long gone to right. A missile deep into the lower seats in right field. A two-run home run for Harper, his 20th of the season.
22: What are you up to from 10 a.m. to noon Eastern for the next few years?
23: Well, that's pretty specific. Why? What's up?
22: Well, I was thinking, you know, the last 4 years have been fun. We've gone some great new places. We've met a bunch of awesome new friends. But what if we went back home? What if we tried going back to ESPN Radio?
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0: 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Kawhi Leonard could be going back to Toronto. Germany's heading back to Germany. And then Chicago, one swing sends everybody home.
24: The 1-0. Suzuki hits a high fly ball deep left. Going back, Bowen at the wall, leaps, and this one is off the wall. Cubs win! Cubs win! Crow Armstrong scores! Seiya Suzuki delivers! 10th walk-off of the year for the Cubs as they beat the Padres 3-2.
0: Cubs Radio Network, as the Cubs win it, as you heard, their 10th walk-off win this season, the third team in the last 50 years to have 10 walk-off wins prior to the end of June. The Yankees did it in 2022. The Royals did it 11 times in 2000. Cubs with their 10th walk-off win, Padres with their first walk-off loss of the season. They entered Monday as the only team in baseball without a walk-off loss before losing at Wrigley. Cubs are now 13-4 in their last 17 games, best record in baseball since June 11th.
25: The Grizzlies are trading Ja Morant to the Blazers for Jeremy Grant and Chris Murray.
26: And just like that, it's over. The Grizzlies have been trying to find a trade destination for Ja Morant for the better part of the last 6 to 8 months. This is Memphis now turning the page on this Ja Morant era.
2: Portland is a team we're all trying to figure out. They've got new ownership there, and I think he came into this situation trying to trade for a star. But you've created another problem here, which is that they have a lot of guards. I don't quite know where they need all the guards here, and about to find out.
0: Been a lot of movement in the NBA over the past few days, and we can expect more with free agency getting underway Tuesday afternoon. Meanwhile, Memphis starting over. They trade Ja Morant to the Trail Blazers in exchange for Jeremy Grant and Chris Murray. The Grizzlies now have traded all three cornerstones, Ja Morant, Desmond Bane, Jaren Jackson Jr., since being swept by the Thunder in the first round of the playoffs last year. ESPN insider Shams Charania.
26: Memphis felt like it was time. They had to turn the page, and Ja Morant's value, for all intents and purposes, had just flat out plummeted over the last several months, especially once they made it Ja Morant available last season. It was time for them to move on. So they scoured the league for different trade options. They landed on this deal with the Portland Trail Blazers. They get a veteran, well, forward back in Jeremy Grant, but clearly for Portland, this is all about the Trail Blazers, and this was a swing. It's a high upside talent swing that they're able to do for actually a guy that's got a more favorable contract than even Jeremy Grant's deal. And so, yes, the basketball fit's going to be very interesting now in Portland because they've got a slew of guards. Ja Morant, Scoot Henderson, Jrue Holiday. They've got Damian Lillard, who missed all of last season. Yep. He's on his way back. So how are they going to make that all fit with one basketball? That's something that I know everyone in Portland is trying to figure out right now. Uh-huh. But they felt like getting that talent in and then figuring it out later. If that means trading one of those guards at some other point, they'll look at that as well. But they felt like they had to take a swing just based on the talent that Ja Morant is, and hoping that he has a chip on his shoulder, motivation to turn his career around. I will add one more note. The Blazers did speak to Ja Morant today shortly after the trade. I'm told he expressed to them that he's excited to be in Portland.
0: Memphis now entering a new era with Cameron Boozer, the number three pick in the draft. Morant, just 26, but since his second consecutive All-Star appearance in 2023, he's seen just 79 games in three seasons due to off-court issues and injuries. Earlier on ESPN Radio, our Jonathan Zaslow.
1: John Morant's played 79 games last three seasons combined.
4: Right.
1: And it's not just because of suspension.
4: No.
1: It's because of injuries. Played 20 last year, 50 the year before, 9 the year before that. Like, it's a player who cannot stay on the court, has major off-the-court issues, and his game does not lend itself well to aging. He can't shoot, and he can't defend. And he plays a very aggressive slash reckless style at the basket, which lends itself to injury. So the risk isn't necessarily because you had to give up money or give up players. The risk is, all right, are we going to be able to keep this guy on the floor?
0: And Morant joins the Blazers team fresh off its first playoff appearance since 2021, but with a crowded backcourt. Perhaps there's another shoe to drop, says ESPN's David Dennis Jr.
5: This feels like the Jaylen Brown move. And if you're Portland, I'm not sure if you make that move without being somewhat sure that you're getting Jaylen Brown, without there being some sort of advanced talks that the Jaylen Brown thing has happened. Because otherwise, right now, like I said, you got a Wu-Tang Clan's worth of guards.
0: To that end, Jaylen Brown to Portland, ESPN's Ramona Shelburne.
6: Well, it certainly doesn't rule them out. I mean, they have enough salaries to make that work. It would be interesting if Drew Holiday ended up going back to Boston and something like that. It'd probably have to be a salary as large as his. But I think this Jaylen Brown saga is very interesting because, you know, last week we were talking about him as being the type of star that could return Giannis Antetokounmpo to Boston. And now everywhere you around the league, everyone you talk to is, I don't know if he's worth that. And, you know, Bobby Marks made some headlines with some analytics guy who said we have him as the seventh best player. Every GM I call is trying to devalue Jaylen Brown right now. And I think that's a bit of sport going on here. When you see a team and a player out in no man's land, why not pile on? So I don't know where this ends, but it's certainly going to be something we're all making calls on for the next week.
0: And as for what we do know, ESPN insider Shams Charania.
7: When you look at the value of a Jaylen Brown, and you're the Celtics, you of course want a premium for a player like that. And, you know, when you go out and you offer Jaylen Brown and two unprotected first-round picks for Giannis Antetokounmpo, you're looking at someone that you've deemed better than Giannis. So if you can't get that player, then you go out in the marketplace and you want a premium package of draft assets. And I've been told they've asked multiple teams for up to four first-round picks, in some cases even more than that. And that valuation, I've gone through team after team after team around the league. I know my colleagues, Bobby Marks, Brian Winters, have done the same thing. I can't find a team right now that is willing at this moment to give up that amount of draft capital. So then it just becomes, are Brad Stevens and that front office fine trading away Jaylen Brown for, you know, potentially less than that? Potentially, you know, I had one GM said 40 cents on the dollar.
0: SportsCenter All Night, ESPN Radio. We'll see what deal winds up being out there. Speaking of trades, as we come off Monday, which was Kawhi Leonard's 35th birthday, the Clippers and Raptors are chatting. Back to Shams.
7: Those talks are continuing. They're serious between the Clippers and the Raptors on what would bring Kawhi Leonard back to the Sixth, back to Toronto. And those conversations have continued today. We'll see how the conversations go for the next few hours, potentially into tomorrow. But all signs point to these two sides being motivated. And the future is nearing its end. Kawhi Leonard's tenure is nearing its end in Los Angeles. Been there for 7 years, but he has not been given any indication that the Clippers want to give him a contract extension. He has 1 year and about $50 million left on his contract. So if the Clippers are not going to give him a contract extension, there are multiple other teams out there in the marketplace that would give him a contract extension. He's coming off a second team All-NBA season. But as of right now, sources tell me there's only one place that he would commit to long term, and that's the Toronto Raptors, his former team. Mm-hmm. He's familiar there. He won a championship there. A lot of the people that he was there with, as far as the front office side and the medical staff, they're still there. And we know how important familiarity and surroundings is to Kawhi Leonard. And so that is where he is looking at potentially for his next home.
0: Kawhi led the Raptors to an NBA title in 2019. Warriors are bringing back veteran center Kristaps Porzingis. 2 years, $40 million contract, player option on the second season. Porzingis extending his current contract, allowing him to negotiate and agree with the Warriors before hitting the open market Tuesday afternoon. Warriors acquiring Porzingis at February's trade deadline from the Hawks for Jonathan Kuminga and Buddy Hield. The Porzingis signing makes the math a little tricky for that goal of theirs, which is to go after LeBron James and Anthony Davis. ESPN front office insider Bobby Marks.
4: It's complicated, and I am going to walk you through why it's complicated that we're talking about. Why it's complicated is where Golden State is with salary right now. With the Porzingis contract, they're at $177 million in salary. The first apron hard cap is $209 million. So that basically leaves them $32 million below that number. Remember, Draymond Green opted out of that $27 million number. You're expecting that it's probably going to come in somewhere between that $20 million range. If you sign LeBron James to a $15 million contract, you don't have room to fill out the rest of your roster here. So you will have to go out and make a trade and clear out some room here to do so. Now, the Davis part is also complicated, and here's why. What do the Washington Wizards want, right? We forgot about the Wizards here. They're saying here, hey, we traded for Anthony Davis. We would like to extend him here, and they have a lot of leverage here. And if you're the Wizards and Golden State wants Anthony Davis, you would certainly want to take basically every draft asset they have, including all three of their first-round picks.
0: Big week for maneuvering around the NBA. 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Monday wrapping up with Morocco and the Netherlands playing to a 1-1 draw, and then Morocco advances on penalty kicks. 3-2, Morocco advances to the round of 16 for the second consecutive World Cup appearance and the third time overall. They'll face Canada in the round of 16 on Saturday in Houston. Also finishing regulation and extra time tied were Germany and Paraguay. And the stunner of the day Monday was that Germany goes home on PKs. Paraguay advances 4-3 on PKs. Germany, first time eliminated on PKs in the World Cup. But they're out at the hands of Paraguay. Germany did have a goal disallowed in stoppage time. ESPN analyst Craig Burley.
8: I heard Matt Clattenburg, a former Premier League referee who's working for the host broadcaster, saying that FIFA had sent this directive down before the tournament, but nobody else has heard about it, that any blocking of the goalkeeper would be seen as a foul. But this, the position that the German attacker was in, Anton, would not be a foul in Premier League, it would not be a foul in Spain, it would not be a foul in any European league, or maybe even any South American league, or here in Major League Soccer. But for some reason, they've tried to crack down on this pre-World Cup, which has confused everybody, because people have said, well, he's not really, all he's done, Phil, he's stood his ground.
9: Yeah.
8: He's not moved, he's not tried to barge, he's not threw his arm into the keeper, he's stood his ground. So it's very, very controversial, even more so because Germany obviously are out.
9: What surprised you most from Germany over the 120 minutes before it got to penalties?
8: Well, Paraguay played the match they wanted to play against the US, yeah, and they didn't, and they got spanked. Germany, you know, they're I'm not surprised. I'm surprised it's Paraguay they've gone out against, but I'm not surprised they've gone out. They are very unattractive. They're quite an uninteresting side. They lack a lot of guile. We see Nagelsmann with his head and his hands there. He's probably going to get fired, and probably rightly so. They just don't have the player pool. And he was seen as a manager, Nagelsmann, that he's the new generation manager, the younger guy's got all these new ideas. Well, they had no idea. Literally, they had no idea. And they huffed and they puffed against this Paraguay side that are very good defensively. That's how they qualified for this tournament. We didn't see that in the US game, but we saw it today. And the penalties were super exciting. I thought Paraguay were going to throw it away.
9: Yeah,
8: they had two penalties to win, and they missed both. They finally got over the line. However, it's likely they will play France next. So it's been a good tournament for them. This is a great result for them, obviously getting to the round of 16. For Germany, terrible.
0: Germany had three different players fail to convert a penalty kick in the shootout. Paraguay advances. First time they've reached the round of 16 in the World Cup since 2010. Also moving on is Brazil, a 2-1 win over Japan. Brazil advancing to the round of 16 for the 11th consecutive World Cup. Every tournament since 1986 when the round was reinstated, Brazil will face either Ivory Coast or Norway in the round of 16. Brazil getting the game winner in the fifth minute of stoppage time. In the second half, ESPN analyst Frank LeBeouf and Don Hutchinson.
12: I thought Brazil were good in the first half, but I thought they had a spell in the second half, first 20 minutes, where they were brilliant. And it was simple. You know, they got the ball out wide. They problem solved in terms of where the Japan weakness is, and it was defending crosses into the box. Martinelli got the finisher, and, you know, my man of the match from that game was Bruno Guimarães, because, you know, it's a lesson to boys and girls under the huge pressure that he was under on the edge of the box. Normally you think, and you're looking at the clock, and you think there's seconds left on it, I'm going to try and pull the trigger. I might get lucky, and I might go in the top corner. He had the football nous and the intelligence and the brains to go, no, Martinelli's in a better position. Slid one into him, great finish.
13: Yeah, they deserve to win, but in a neutral point of view, you're a bit heartbroken for Japan, you know, because they've done what they had to do. They weren't maybe as good as Brazil. They don't have the past of that beautiful team, the beautiful country as Brazil. But they fought hard. They were talented. They worked hard, and they gave what they had to do to give, and credit to them.
0: Brazil with its 16th comeback win in World Cup history. Japan, meanwhile, has never advanced in the knockout stage. Speaking of getting knocked out, took just about 15 minutes Monday morning. That's next. Sports Center all night. It's ESPN Radio.
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1: 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Golf darkness on Sunday didn't allow the Travelers Championship to be finished then. Victor Hovland and Scottie Scheffler tied after 72 holes. They slept on it for one more night, then had a Monday morning tee time to play the 18th hole again.
2: And it's over, and Victor Hovland on the first playoff hole has won the 2026 Travelers Championship. Beat Scottie Scheffler in a one-hole playoff. They were tied at 21 under. For Hovland, his eighth career victory. 700 FedEx Cup points, moves into number 20. A hug with his caddy. What a moment for Victor Hovland. It was a day later and one hole later, and he's a champion again at the Travelers Championship.
1: Eighth career PGA Tour victory, as you heard. First since the Valspar Championship in March of 2025. Hit his approach shot on the playoff hole to about 6.5 feet. Made the birdie putt. Scheffler missed his birdie putt of just over 2 feet to extend the playoff, and Victor Hovland winds up as the champ.
3: You always want to try to beat the best, and what he's been doing the last few years is just super impressive, and have so much respect for him and his game, and to go up against him and have a chance to beat him, I think it's just super exciting. That's what you wake up every day to get better. That's for those moments right there.
1: For Scottie Scheffler, it's his fourth runner-up finish this season.
4: Yeah, I mean, it's been two really, really long weeks, being in contention both weeks. After any time after a major championship, especially U.S. Open, I think you're going to be pretty worn out. But like I said, I felt like I did some really nice things this week, which I'll use that momentum going into the rest of the season.
1: Scheffler's winless drought extended to 13 starts now, his longest since a 19-start span between 2023 and 2024 to the guys at PTI.
5: Tony, your reaction to how this played out?
6: So my reaction, I think, is the reaction of everybody, which is this. It's too bad they couldn't finish this last night after the rain delay.
5: Okay.
6: It's too bad it had to go to this morning because the starch comes out of it when you have one hole and it's 10 minutes and each guy gets
5: three
6: shots.
5: Open where there's an 18-hole
6: playoff. No, it's not. So that's the bad part. And my second reaction is that this is a microcosm of Scottie Scheffler's year, that he plays great and does not putt great. All right, he's number one for a reason, but this year he's number one because of consistency and not because he's necessarily won. There was a point, I watched hours of this yesterday, there was a point on the back nine yesterday where the leaderboard had these people on it all within one shot. Scottie Scheffler, Victor Hovland, Colin Morikawa, Wyndham Clark, and Matty Fitzpatrick. This is tremendous.
5: It's a great leaderboard.
6: It's tremendous. But what happened with Scheffler is that on many holes, he had to make par putts.
5: Yeah.
6: He had to make them. He had to make an 8-footer to even force the playoff to begin with. And this is his problem. He won only once this year. And in the 13 tournaments since he won, he's got 8 top fives, which is astonishing. He's got 4 seconds, but win. Doesn't win.
5: You know, Tony, here's the thing about Scheffler. The consistency is numbing. Oh. He's there.
6: Oh,
5: dude
6: yeah.
5: is there yes. every week. But Tony,
6: it's unrivaled right now.
5: It is unrivaled, but the putting is what was questioned before his run to number one.
6: That's right.
5: And now we get the question again. Here's what, this drives me crazy. Is Scottie Scheffler that much better now for this 3-year run than, say, Jordan Spieth was when he had that 3-year run when he was really young won the majors?
6: The answer to your question is you can't just have a 3-year run. You have to have
5: that's what
6: 5, 6, and 7
5: 3-year run.
6: I understand.
5: You know?
6: But he's still young. He just turned 30.
5: Okay.
6: He's still young. Rory started out with a 2 or 3-year run and then was fallow for how many years?
5: And then came back to have another.
6: Now won 2 Masters runs. Yeah.
1: And Victor Hovland gets the win on Monday, beating Scottie Scheffler, claiming the Travelers in Connecticut. 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
7: Pitch from Crook. And Ohtani belts it high and deep to right. Forget it. Oh, this ball's way out of here. Over to the top of Home Run Hill between the trees. A 3-run home run for Shohei Ohtani. His 18th of the season and his 298th career home run.
1: Shohei Ohtani going yard. 432-foot three-run homer, is 18th of the season, second homer this season with multiple men on base. AM 570 LA Sports. Dodgers go on to a 9-4 win over the Athletics. Dodgers tying their season high with 17 hits. Third time they've reached that mark in the last six games. Eight players had multiple hits. Marlins with double digits in runs.
8: And is 1-2. Sanoha reaches for that line. It's a fair ball down the first baseline. This could clear them all. Casey in from third. Stowers from second. A slide from Conine. He's in from first. Javier Sanoha speeds to third. He's got himself a bases clearing triple.
1: Marlins beat the Rockies 10-7, 940. WINZ. How does a zoo factor into the NBA? 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
0: The traditions. The rivalries. 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
17: A walk-off homer in the bottom of the 14th inning. 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
0: From opening day.
17: Hammer to left field. 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Mike Trout, how's that to start the season?
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17: Gone. 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Giancarlo Stanton and the American League with one swing has tied it up.
18: 457-foot home run. 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
17: Gun back, back some more. Leaping in, he caught it. Out of here. Mookie Betts. Shohei Ohtani.
0: Until a champion is crowned at the World Series.
17: And the Dodgers have won it. Repeat champions for the first time in baseball in 25 years. The Dodgers are World Series champs.
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1: Cubs walk off with a win for the 10th time this season. Paraguay walks off with a win in penalty kicks over Germany. Brazil rallies and walks away with a victory over Japan. And another option to walk the ball up the court in Portland.
2: The Grizzlies are trading Ja Morant to the Blazers.
3: Just like that, it's over. This is Memphis now turning the page on this Ja Morant era.
4: You've created another problem here, which is that they have a lot of guards. I don't quite know where they need all the guards here, and about to find out.
1: All right, flashback to 2020. There was a baby reticulated born at the Memphis Zoo. And to honor the Grizzlies player who had won the NBA Rookie of the Year honors in the 2019-2020 season, the zoo named that baby Giraffe. But now, neither is in Memphis anymore. Male giraffes compete for females, so only one stays with the herd, so Giraffe was transferred to a zoo in Utah in 2022 to join a new family. As for Ja Morant, he will now be joining a new family as well in Portland. Dealt to the Blazers. Male giraffes compete within a herd. In Portland, there will be competition for numbers on offense right now.
4: Portland has a new owner, Tom Dundon, and he just won a Stanley Cup, so he's obviously accomplished as an owner, but he's doing things differently, and I think he came into this situation trying to trade for a star. At the deadline, they tried to trade for Anthony Davis. In the offseason, they tried to trade for Giannis Antetokounmpo. Now he's landed Ja Morant, who was a star, kind of a fallen star now, but he certainly has star potential if he can get back to the player he was. But you've created another problem here, which is that they have a lot of guards. I mean, Scoot Henderson, former lottery pick, Damian Lillard is coming back. That was a great storyline. He was out all of last year, but he's back and ready to go. Drew Holiday. They have a lot of guards now, and I don't know how they're all going to play.
1: ESPN's Ramona Shelburne. So Portland makes the move, but how is the fit? ESPN analyst Shanae Ogumike.
5: There's a lot of new in Portland, but they want to have the same competitive edge that they finished the season with. Now, I'm not going to lie. I did not have this as my Portland Trail Blazers roster on my bingo card, but Shams said something very important. These players, a lot of their top star players, all have chips on their shoulders. Dame Lillard, Danny Avdija, and Ja Morant all have chips on their shoulders. How does he fit? I think that this is a versatile group. Dame knocking down threes. Denny was phenomenal at the end of last season, off the dribble, getting downhill, a first-time All-Star. And now Ja, in my eyes, will have to own the transition game and inspire this young squad to keep coming along. Because I think he'll have a little bit more room to operate. This is a guy that last year, per qualified players, was still sixth best in the NBA in drives. But he shot under 50% from the paint for the first time ever in his career. So hopefully a little bit less pressure, a little bit less usage, owning the transition game. And then making sure the guys like Scoot and Shaedon Sharpe still can also be dynamic as well. This is a very scrappy team, and they just got one, a guy, Ja Morant, at top form. That is one of the league's most dynamic players. Hopefully, he is still out to prove that he is of high value.
1: More moves expected as free agency gets underway on Tuesday afternoon in the NBA. Shams Charani reporting the Raptors and Clippers, meanwhile, talking about a deal that would reunite Kawhi Leonard with the city of Toronto. Jaylen Brown, his future remains up in the air.
3: The conversation hasn't been about Jaylen Brown's game. Everyone knows Jaylen Brown is an elite player, but you combine the contract that he's on, he's got 3 years left on his deal at a supermax clip, and where we're at in the offseason right now, and what you're seeing is a price variance based on the player he is and the contract he's at and the assets that are available. There's a stark variance among those three categories, and so my understanding is the Celtics have gone out in the marketplace. We know they offered Jaylen Brown and 2 first-round picks for Giannis and Antetokounmpo. They made a calculation that we believe Giannis is a better player than Jaylen Brown, so we're going to make that trade. The Bucks obviously didn't do that deal. They went to Miami with it. So now the Celtics are here. Jaylen Brown's name is out there, and they continue to scour the market. They're still actively engaged in conversations and 3-team trades, 4-team trades to find some type of value that matches Jaylen Brown. They've asked some teams for up to 4 or 5 first-round picks. That has not gone anywhere. The market is showing as of right now that there's just not that appetite at that price. Now, if the price lowers at some point this offseason to 2 seconds, I mean two firsts, or maybe 2 firsts and then some, then you might see something.
6: Is there any indication that the Celtics would be willing to lower the price?
3: My indication right now is they would not want to go that route of basically getting rid of a guy. That would basically be dumping a player.
7: Right.
3: For all intents and purposes, because Jaylen Brown still for that team, he's shown him and Jason Tatum can both win at an elite level. They've done it already. That's a proven product there in Boston.
1: And it's proven to be an uphill climb to find that deal. Earlier on Sportsmanlike, our Chris Canty.
8: Jaylen Brown does not turn 30 years old until December. Think about how decorated he is. Where do you find a 29-year-old finals MVP, a champion, multiple All-NBA nods that's just available to be had? Those guys typically don't get moved. Not when they're in their prime and at the height of their powers, but that's what we're talking about with Jaylen Brown. And the reason why the Boston Celtics are going to be forced to move on from him is because they have a complicated relationship in which Boston has dangled JB out there when it comes to trade rumors for several off seasons. So this is a problem of the Celtics making, and there is no easy off ramp when it comes to solutions.
1: So in the end, given the difficulty, does it make sense for Boston to make a trade? ESPN analyst Kendrick Perkins.
9: You're damn right it does, and you can't bring him back in that locker room. Number one, Brad Stevens dropped the ball. Like, you cannot, if you're going to make Jaylen Brown available, you cannot lose the Giannis sweepstakes to the Miami Heat like you did. Because, and on top of that, you got to have a plan B in place, and that's not to bring Jaylen Brown back. Listen, Jaylen Brown's a top 10 player. I voted him first team All-NBA. He came in fourth in my MVP voting. The young man is one of the better two-way players in the game. If I'm Jaylen Brown, if I'm Brad Stevens, I'm looking at the Denver Nuggets. If I can't get back picks, I damn sure would love to get back a Jamal Murray. And the reason being is because I'm looking at the Denver Nuggets, and I believe that the duo of Jokic and Murray has run its course.
1: And then Boston continues to try and find that partner. Meanwhile, Pistons center Jalen Duren, one of the top restricted free agents on the market this summer, has a pair of meetings with teams scheduled for Tuesday when the free agency window officially begins. One is the Lakers, according to sources speaking with ESPN. The Lakers have one center on their roster for next season, DeAndre Ayton, who exercised the $8 million option on his contract. SportsCenter All Night, ESPN Radio. World Cup stunner of the day Monday was Germany's loss to Paraguay on PKs. Germany was minus 700 to advance at DraftKings, but Germany is headed home. First time eliminated on PKs in World Cup competition. ESPN analyst Frank LaBeouf and Don Hutchinson.
10: First of all, you have to credit Paraguay for sticking to the game plan, scoring first and then going on the defensive and then taking Germany to penalties. And then you feel for the Germans, you know, pressure got to them in the pens. They missed bad ones at crucial times. The drama at the end of the game when Paraguay missed a couple and then Jonathan Tarr blazes over. But the story depends where you want to take it. If you want to take it on the negative, the story with Nagelsmann and Germany, it's a disaster for them. But credit Paraguay.
11: Yeah, credit to Paraguay, and they did what they had to do. They knew that they had to defend well and kind of park the bus. And on top of it, they scored first, so that was a huge advantage. But Germany was unable to get into the second gear, change the pace of the game. Some players like Musiala were on the bench. Kimmich played on the right side as right back, not as his favorite position. Thus, everything went wrong for Germany today, but some question have to be asked to Nagelsmann, because I don't have the answer about that, but some mistake has been done.
1: Paraguay advances, knocking Germany out. Brazil rallies late to knock out Japan. Brazil scoring 5 minutes into stoppage time in the second half. Morocco also moves on, also on PKs, 3-2 on penalty kicks to beat the Netherlands in Monday's action. Tuesday, three more knockout round of 32 games. And then on Wednesday, that's when Team USA returns to action, facing Bosnia-Herzegovina, ESPN's Jeremy Schapp.
12: Bosnia is a country of 3.1 million people, making it slightly less populous than Orange County, California, which is where the USMNT is based for this World Cup. The country's only been independent since 1992. It's appearing in only its second World Cup. And in the group stage, they drew with Canada, they got crushed 4-1 by Switzerland, and they defeated Qatar 3-1. Yet, The U.S. knows the Bosnians can be a tough out. Back in March, in the space of 5 days, they eliminated both Wales and four-time World Cup champions Italy, both on penalty kicks, to advance to this tournament.
7: It's going to be a really tough team to play against. Have a lot of good players. Defensively, very, very strong and really good in the air.
13: Just move the ball quick, as quick as you possibly can, side to side, getting, you know, runs in behind and just really unbalancing their shape. You know, it sounds simple, and it's just going to be about moving the ball quickly and getting it into areas that they're really uncomfortable with.
12: One of the more interesting facets of this game is the presence in the Bosnian lineup of a gifted young winger named Esmir Bajraktarević. Just 2 years ago, he was playing for the U.S. national team. He was born and raised in Wisconsin to Bosnian refugees. He switched his soccer allegiance, and now he finds himself playing against the U.S. and playing against two of his club teammates from the Netherlands, Sergiño Dest and Ricardo Pepi. Dest said he hasn't communicated with Bajraktarević since the start of this tournament, but he expects to do so after the game Wednesday.
1: And as for the challenge facing the U.S. against a team like Bosnia, ESPN analyst Frank LaBeouf.
11: Well, they're hard to break. They're very hard to break. They're very good defensively. They're very strong. They're very tall and very strong again. And so if the United States men national team doesn't want to go for the same pace, the same way of playing that they played in Group Stage the two first games, they're going to be in trouble because it's going to be hard to break the defense. And after the set pieces against United States, Dzeko, Kolasinac, the very strong guys, they're tricky. They know how to get rid of their opponents. So they have to be careful on that. I'm pretty optimistic, and I'm pretty sure that United States will go through.
1: U.S. and Bosnia will see action on Wednesday. SportsCenter All Night, ESPN Radio. Back to baseball. Yankees left Fenway, but the fortunes haven't quite turned.
14: 2-2. Swing and a miss. Got it with a fastball. Casey Mize strikes out the side in the sixth inning, all swinging.
15: He's throwing pure heat and split right now. Busted a fastball right by one of the best fastball hitters in baseball, Ben Wright.
16: And that one is into center field, and that will do it. One highlight in this game for the Yankees, the pinch hit three-run home run by Rosario. The offense continues to struggle, and this is the first time in franchise history in one season where they've had three hits or fewer in four consecutive games.
1: That was added on the YES Network. The strikeout from Casey Mize, 97-1 the ticket, as the Tigers beat the Yankees 7-3. The Yankees' fifth consecutive loss. They're 12-13 in Aaron Judge's absence. He last played a game on May 31st. Yankees started the season 36-23, but have struggled of late. ESPN insider Tim Kirchen.
17: They're not going to turn it around until Judge comes back completely, and he won't be back for another month from all indications. So the Yankees have now got exactly three hits in four straight games. I'm guessing no team in the history of baseball has ever had exactly three hits in four straight games. So that makes 12 hits in a four-game stretch for the Yankees. That is the fewest hits they've ever had in any four-game stretch in the history of the franchise.
18: It's not great.
17: The record was 13 by the 1926 Yankees. That's a Ruth Gehrig Yankees. But this team has been absolutely terrible offensively for the last 10 days. They've lost 8 out of 10 and have not scored above 4 runs in any of those 10 games. And that's why they've fallen out of first place into second in the division.
18: So what do they do? What can they actually do to stop that?
17: Well, they have to get Judge, Stanton, Grisham healthy before they're going to score any more runs. Because the lineup they're putting out there these days is just not anything close to what the Yankees need to put out. Just shows you when you lose the best player in the league and he's not coming back maybe for another month. They were so much better equipped to handle games without Judge. But now they've hit this awful slump the last 2 weeks.
1: Yankees fourth straight game, as you heard, with three hits or fewer. Ninth game this season overall with three or fewer. Jazz Chisholm left the game in the fourth inning after a collision on the field. Second straight game, he didn't see the end. He was ejected on Sunday at Fenway. Speaking of the Red Sox, they double up the Nationals.
14: The pitch is swung on and driven high and deep into left field. Way back. Will
1: hands down for Venezuela. A three-run bomb, and the Red Sox lead it 3-1. That was in the first inning. They go on to a 6-3 win over the Nationals. WEEI 93.7 FM, Boston's fifth consecutive win. Blue Jays a 2-1 win over the Mets, who've lost 9 of their last 10. They are at least 15 games under 500 for the first time since September of 2018. A lot of slugging for Pennsylvania. That's next. 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
1: 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Spent a decade in the NFL with the Titans, Jets, Cardinals, rushed for 2,006 yards in 2009, which still ranks seventh in a season in NFL history. Was the NFL Offensive Player of the Year. But now former running back Chris Johnson revealing a bigger challenge. Diagnosed with ALS last year, using a computer voice program when he told Michael Strahan on GMA why he's come forward.
2: Because if sharing my story helps even one person get diagnosed sooner, inspires more research, or gives another family hope, then it's worth it. Honestly, I don't know if you ever fully process it. At first you're in shock, then you realize you have two choices. You can give up or you can fight. I chose to fight.
3: And Brittany, what was it like for you when you found out that Chris had ALS?
4: All I could think about was our kids and how young they are. Just, you're in denial. You want it to be anything else. You want the doctors to be wrong. The life that we previously had is like now a thing of the past. But we're still hopeful. We're hopeful that a breakthrough will happen or, you know, God, a miracle will happen.
1: Chris Johnson is 40 years old, says he was diagnosed with the disease in 2025, even though there's no history of ALS in his family. Back to baseball, Pirates and Phillies. Phillies jumped out in front early.
5: Ashcraft, a long set, and the pitch on the way. Harper blasts. Ooh. Long gone to right, a missile deep into the lower seats in right field. A two-run home run for Harper, his 20th of the season. And the Phillies now with a 5-0 lead here in the third inning.
1: Phillies were up by 5 through 3 innings, but the Pirates came all the way back.
5: Swing, fly ball, right field, fairly deep. Hill back, warning track, looking up, and there it goes! Andy Rodriguez hits a 3-run homer! What a big homer for Andy Rodriguez, and the Pirates have an 11-7 lead in Philly.
1: 93-7 the fan, 11-7 the final, as the Pirates rally and get the win. Phillies four homers, tied for a season high, led by 5 runs through 3 innings, their largest blown lead this season. 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
0: Number 5.
1: Took a good night's rest, and then about 15 minutes in a Monday morning playoff. 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
7: And it's over, and Victor Hovland on the first playoff hole has won the 2026 Travelers Championship. Beat Scottie Scheffler in a one-hole playoff. They were tied at 21 under for Hovland, his 8th career victory. 700 FedEx Cup points, moves into number 20. A hug with his caddy. What a moment for Victor Hovland. It was a day later and one hole later, and he's a champion again at the Travelers Championship.
0: Number 4.
1: Dodgers get win number 55, picking up some insurance runs along the way. AM 570 LA Sports.
8: Pitch from Crook.
9: And Ohtani belts it high and deep to right. Forget it. This ball's way out of here. Over to the top of Home Run Hill between the trees. A 3-run home run for Shohei Ohtani.
0: Number 3.
1: Brewers get their 51st win with Joey Ortiz breaking an 8th-inning tie. 620 WTMJ.
5: The 1-1. And a fly ball to center. Hit well. Friedel back at the track. At the wall. Joey goes deep. Ortiz answers the call of the 8th, and the Brewers lead it 5-3.
0: Number 2.
1: Boston still riding the wave of their sweep of the Yankees over the weekend, starting early against Washington, before Wilson Contreras even had a chance to get himself ejected. WEEI.
8: The pitch is swung on and driven high and deep into left field.
10: Sox lead it 3-1.
0: Number 1.
1: We We haven't even reached July, and the Cubs already have 10 walk-off wins this season.

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2: Suzuki hits a high fly ball deep left. Going back, Bowen at the wall, leaps, and this one is off the wall! Cubs win! Cubs win! Crow Armstrong scores! Seiya Suzuki delivers! 10th walk-off of the year for the Cubs as they beat the Padres 3-2.
0: 10 walk-off wins before we get to July. Speaking of wins for Chicago, White Sox pull away from the Orioles, and they pick up an 8-2 win over Baltimore. White Sox seeing all nine starters with at least one hit. First time that's happened this season. ESPN insider Tim Kirkchen.
3: They were 27th in the league in runs scored last year. They are 8th in the league in runs scored. Last year, they were 23rd in the major leagues in home runs. This year, they're 2nd. This is how you win in today's game. You hit the ball out of the ballpark. And Colson Montgomery and others, Murakami, who's hurt right now, has been great. So they have, first off, it's just a young, hungry team that is sick and tired of losing.
4: Being terrible.
3: They have a really good manager that knows exactly what he's doing. But the reason they are where they are is they are a good hitting team, especially hitting the ball out of the ballpark. And we saw that again tonight.
0: Speaking of hitting the ball out of the park, Twins, 3 homers accounting for 4 of the 5 runs. They beat the Astros 5-4. Well, when you don't put the ball in the net, you go home. That's next. SportsCenter All Night continues. It's ESPN Radio.
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4: Portland is a team we're all trying to figure out, okay? They've got new ownership there. Tom Dundon, he just won a Stanley Cup, so he's obviously an accomplished owner. But so far, what we've seen is that he's into making big moves.
6: Will we see the King join Chef Curry in the Bay?
16: The last time we saw LeBron James happy was when he won a gold medal playing alongside Steph Curry. And we know that LeBron James has come out publicly and said that he wants to play with Steph.
6: We've got a playoff winner in the Travelers Championship.
17: His eighth career victory, 700 FedEx Cup points, moves into number 20. A hug with his caddy.
6: Plus, we give you all the action from a full day in the MLB.
18: Harper blast. Long gone to right. A missile deep into the lower seats in right field. A two-run home run for Harper, his 20th of the season.
19: What are you up to from 10 a.m. to noon Eastern for the next few years?
20: Well, that's pretty specific. Why? What's up?
19: Well, I was thinking, you know, the last 4 years have been fun. We've gone some great new places. We've met a bunch of awesome new friends. But what if we went back home? What if we tried going back to ESPN Radio?
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0: You can go home again. 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Kawhi Leonard could be going back to Toronto. Germany's heading back to Germany. And then Chicago, one swing sends everybody home.
2: The 1-0. Suzuki hits a high fly ball deep left. Going back, Bowen at the wall, leaps, and this one is off the wall. Cubs win! Cubs win! Suzuki delivers! 10th walk-off of the year for the Cubs as they beat the Padres 3-2.
0: Cubs Radio Network, as the Cubs win it, as you heard, their 10th walk-off win this season, the third team in the last 50 years to have 10 walk-off wins prior to the end of June. The Yankees did it in 2022. The Royals did it 11 times in 2000. Cubs with their 10th walk-off win. Padres with their first walk-off loss of the season. They entered Monday as the only team in baseball without a walk-off loss before losing at Wrigley. Cubs are now 13-4 in their last 17 games. Best record in baseball since June 11th.
21: The Grizzlies are trading Ja Morant to the Blazers for Jeremy Grant and Chris Murray.
22: And just like that, it's over. The Grizzlies have been trying to find a trade destination for Ja Morant for the better part of the last 6 to 8 months. This is Memphis now turning the page on this Ja Morant era.
4: Portland is a team we're all trying to figure out. They've got new ownership there, and I think he came into this situation trying to trade for a star. But you've created another problem here, which is that they have a lot of guards. I don't quite know where they need all the guards here, and about to find out.
0: Been a lot of movement in the NBA over the past few days, and we can expect more with free agency getting underway Tuesday afternoon. Meanwhile, Memphis starting over. They trade Ja Morant to the Trail Blazers in exchange for Jeremy Grant and Chris Murray. The Grizzlies now have traded all three cornerstones, Ja Morant, Desmond Bane, Jaren Jackson Jr., since being swept by the Thunder in the first round of the playoffs last year. ESPN insider Shams Charania.
22: Memphis felt like it was time. They had to turn the page, and Ja Morant's value, for all intents and purposes, had just flat out plummeted over the last several months, especially once they made it Ja Morant available last season. It was time for them to move on. So they scoured the league for different trade options. They landed on this deal with the Portland Trail Blazers. They get a veteran, well, forward back in Jeremy Grant, but clearly for Portland, this is all about the Trail Blazers, and this was a swing. It's a high upside talent swing that they're able to do for actually a guy that's got a more favorable contract than even Jeremy Grant's deal. And so, yes, the basketball fit's going to be very interesting now in Portland because they've got a slew of guards. Ja Morant, Scoot Henderson, Jrue Holiday. They've got Damian Lillard, who missed all of last season. He's on his way back. So how are they going to make that all fit with one basketball? That's something that I know everyone in Portland is trying to figure out right now. But they felt like getting that talent in and then figuring it out later. If that means trading one of those guards at some other point, they'll look at that as well. But they felt like they had to take a swing just based on the talent that Ja Morant is and hoping that he has a chip on his shoulder, motivation to turn his career around. I will add one more note. The Blazers did speak to Ja Morant today shortly after the trade. I'm told he expressed to them that he's excited to be in Portland.
0: Memphis now entering a new era with Cameron Boozer, the number three pick in the draft. Morant, just 26, but since his second consecutive All-Star appearance in 2023, he's seen just 79 games in three seasons due to off-court issues and injuries. Earlier on ESPN Radio, our Jonathan Zaslow.
3: Ja Morant's played 79 games last three seasons combined.
5: Right.
3: And it's not just because of suspension.
5: No.
3: It's because of injuries. Played 20 last year, 50 the year before, 9 the year before that. Like, it's a player who cannot stay on the court, has major off-the-court issues, and his game does not lend itself well to aging. He can't shoot, and he can't defend. And he plays a very aggressive slash reckless style at the basket, which lends itself to injury. So the risk isn't necessarily because you had to give up money or give up players. The risk is, all right, are we going to be able to keep this guy on the floor?
0: And Morant joins a Blazers team fresh off its first playoff appearance since 2021, but with a crowded backcourt. Perhaps there's another shoe to drop, says ESPN's David Dennis Jr.
7: This feels like the Jaylen Brown move. And if you're Portland, I'm not sure if you make that move without being somewhat sure that you're getting Jaylen Brown, without there being some sort of advanced talks that the Jaylen Brown thing has happened. Because otherwise, right now, like I said, you got a Wu-Tang Clan's worth of guards.
0: To that end, Jaylen Brown to Portland, ESPN's Ramona Shelburne.
23: Well, it certainly doesn't rule them out. I mean, they have enough salaries to make that work. It would be interesting if Jrue Holiday ended up going back to Boston and something like that. It'd probably have to be a salary as large as his. But I think this Jaylen Brown saga is very interesting because, you know, last week we were talking about him as being the type of star that could return Giannis Antetokounmpo to Boston. And now everywhere you're around the league, everyone you talk to is, I don't know if he's worth that. And, you know, Bobby Marks made some headlines with some analytics guy who said we have him as the seventh best player. Every GM I call is trying to devalue Jaylen Brown right now. And I think that's a bit of sport going on here. When you see a team and a player out in no man's land, why not pile on? So I don't know where this ends, but it's certainly going to be something we're all making calls on for the next week.
0: And as for what we do know, ESPN insider Shams Charania.
22: When you look at the value of a Jaylen Brown, and you're the Celtics, you of course want a premium for a player like that. And, you know, when you go out and you offer Jaylen Brown and two unprotected first-round picks for Giannis Antetokounmpo, you're looking at someone that you've deemed better than Giannis. So if you can't get that player, then you go out in the marketplace and you want a premium package of draft assets. And I've been told they've asked multiple teams for up to four first-round picks, in some cases even more than that. And that valuation, I've gone through team after team after team around the league. I know my colleagues, Bobby Marks, Brian Winters, have done the same thing. I can't find a team right now that is willing at this moment to give up that amount of draft capital. So then it just becomes, are Brad Stevens and that front office fine trading away Jaylen Brown for, you know, potentially less than that? Potentially, you know, I had one GM said 40 cents on the dollar.
0: SportsCenter All Night, ESPN Radio. We'll see what deal winds up being out there. Speaking of trades, as we come off Monday, which was Kawhi Leonard's 35th birthday, the Clippers and Raptors are chatting. Back to Shams.
22: Those talks are continuing. They're serious between the Clippers and the Raptors on what would bring Kawhi Leonard back to the Sixth, back to Toronto. And those conversations have continued today. We'll see how the conversations go for the next few hours, potentially into tomorrow. But all signs point to these two sides being motivated and and the future is nearing its end. The Kawhi Leonard's tenure is nearing its end in Los Angeles. Been there for 7 years, but he has not been given any indication that the Clippers want to give him a contract extension. He has 1 year and about $50 million left on his contract. So if the Clippers are not going to give him a contract extension, there are multiple other teams out there in the marketplace that would give him a contract extension. He's coming off a second team All-NBA season. But as of right now, sources tell me there's only one place that he would commit to long term, and that's the Toronto Raptors, his former team. Mm-hmm. He's familiar there. He won a championship there. A lot of the people that he was there with, as far as the front office side and the medical staff, they're still there. And we know how important familiarity and surroundings is to Kawhi Leonard. And so that is where he is looking at potentially for his next home.
0: Kawhi led the Raptors to an NBA title in 2019, Warriors are bringing back veteran center Kristaps Porzingis, 2 years, $40 million contract, player option on the second season. Porzingis extending his current contract, allowing him to negotiate and agree with the Warriors before hitting the open market Tuesday afternoon. Warriors acquiring Porzingis at February's trade deadline from the Hawks for Jonathan Kuminga and Buddy Hield. The Porzingis signing makes the math a little tricky for that goal of theirs, which is to go after LeBron James and Anthony Davis. ESPN front office insider Bobby Marks.
5: It's complicated, and I am going to walk you through why it's complicated that we're talking about. Why it's complicated is where Golden State is with salary right now. With the Porzingis contract, they're at $177 million in salary. The first apron hard cap is $209 million. So that basically leaves them $32 million below that number. Remember, Draymond Green opted out of that $27 million number. You're expecting that it's probably going to come in somewhere between that $20 million range. If you sign LeBron James to a $15 million contract, you don't have room to fill out the rest of your roster here. So you will have to go out and make a trade and clear out some room here to do so. Now, the Davis part is also complicated, and here's why. What do the Washington Wizards want, right? We forgot about the Wizards here. They're saying here, hey, we traded for Anthony Davis. We would like to extend him here, and they have a lot of leverage here. And if you're the Wizards and Golden State wants Anthony Davis, you would certainly want to take basically every draft asset they have, including all three of their first-round picks.
0: Big week for maneuvering around the NBA. 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Monday wrapping up with Morocco and the Netherlands playing to a 1-1 draw, and then Morocco advances on penalty kicks. 3-2, Morocco advances to the round of 16 for the second consecutive World Cup appearance and the third time overall. They'll face Canada in the round of 16 on Saturday in Houston. Also finishing regulation and extra time tied were Germany and Paraguay. And the stunner of the day Monday was that Germany goes home on PKs. Paraguay advances 4-3 on PKs. Germany, first time eliminated on PKs in the World Cup. But they're out at the hands of Paraguay. Germany did have a goal disallowed in stoppage time. ESPN analyst Craig Burley.
8: I heard Matt Clattenburg, a former Premier League referee who's working for the host broadcaster, saying that FIFA had sent this directive down before the tournament, but nobody else has heard about it, that any blocking of the goalkeeper would be seen as a foul. But this, the position that the German attacker was in, Anton, would not be a foul in Premier League, it would not be a foul in Spain, it would not be a foul in any European league, or maybe even any South American league, or here in Major League Soccer. But for some reason, they've tried to crack down on this pre-World Cup, which has confused everybody, because people have said, well, he's not really, all he's done, Phil, is stood his ground.
9: Yeah.
8: He's not moved, he's not tried to barge, he's not threw his arm into the keeper, he's stood his ground. So it's very, very controversial, even more so because Germany obviously are out.
10: What surprised you most from Germany over the 120 minutes before it got to penalties?
8: Well, Paraguay played the match they wanted to play against the US, yeah, and they didn't, and they got spanked. Germany, you know, they're I'm not surprised. I'm surprised it's Paraguay they've gone out against, but I'm not surprised they've gone out. They are very unattractive. They're quite an uninteresting side. They lack a lot of guile. We've seen Nagelsmann with his head in his hands there. He's probably going to get fired, and probably rightly so. They just don't have the player pool. And he was seen as a manager, Nagelsmann, that he's the new generation manager, the younger guy, he's got all these new ideas. Well, they had no idea. Literally, they had no idea. And they huffed and they puffed against this Paraguay side that are very good defensively. That's how they qualify for this tournament. We didn't see that in the US game, but we saw it today, and the penalties were super exciting. I thought Paraguay were going to throw it away.
9: Yeah,
8: they had two penalties to win, and they missed both. They finally got over the line. However, it's likely they will play France next. So it's been a good tournament for them. This is a great result for them, obviously getting to the round of 16. For Germany, terrible.
0: Germany had three different players fail to convert a penalty kick in the shootout. Paraguay advances. First time they've reached the round of 16 in the World Cup since 2010. Also moving on is Brazil, a 2-1 win over Japan. Brazil advancing to the round of 16 for the 11th consecutive World Cup. Every tournament since 1986, when the round was reinstated, Brazil will face either Ivory Coast or Norway in the round of 16. Brazil getting the game winner in the fifth minute of stoppage time. In the second half, ESPN analyst Frank LeBeouf and Don Hutchinson.
11: I thought Brazil were good in the first half, but I thought they had a spell in the second half, first 20 minutes, where they were brilliant. And it was simple. You know, they got the ball out wide. They problem solved in terms of where the Japan weakness is, and it was defending crosses into the box. Martinelli got the finisher, and, you know, my man of the match from that game was Bruno Guimarães, because, you know, it's a lesson to boys and girls under the huge pressure that he was under on the edge of the box. Normally you think, and you're looking at the clock, and you think there's seconds left on it, I'm going to try and pull the trigger. I might get lucky, and I might go in the top corner. He had the football nous and the intelligence and the brains to go, no, Martinelli's in a better position. Slid one into him, great finish.
12: Yeah, they deserve to win, but in a neutral point of view, you're a little bit heartbroken for Japan, you know, because they've done what they had to do. They weren't maybe as good as Brazil. They don't have the past of that beautiful team, the beautiful country as Brazil. But they fought hard. They were talented. They worked hard, and they gave what they had to do to give, and credit to them.
0: Brazil with its 16th comeback win in World Cup history. Japan, meanwhile, has never advanced in the knockout stage. Speaking of getting knocked out, took just about 15 minutes Monday morning. That's next. Sports Center All Night. It's ESPN Radio.
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2: Near Wallula Gap, between Walla Walla and the Tri-Cities, the expedition passed the basalt formations known today as the Twin Sisters. It was October 18, 1805. They were traveling by canoe near where the Snake River flows into the Columbia. That name, Twin Sisters, comes from a native story. Later settlers connected the landmark to the two captains, Lewis and Clark. One place, two stories of the West. One told through the journey of Lewis and Clark, another rooted in the people who already knew this land. As America approaches 250 years, the trail reminds us that history depends not only on who arrived, but also those who are already here.
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1: 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Golf darkness on Sunday didn't allow the Travelers Championship to be finished then. Victor Hovland and Scottie Scheffler tied after 72 holes. They slept on it for one more night, then had a Monday morning tee time to play the 18th hole again.
2: And it's over, and Victor Hovland on the first playoff hole has won the 2026 Travelers Championship. Beat Scottie Scheffler in a one-hole playoff. They were tied at 21 under for Hovland, his eighth career victory. 700 FedEx Cup points, moves into number 20. A hug with his caddy. What a moment for Victor Hovland. It was a day later and one hole later, and he's a champion again at the Travelers Championship.
1: Eighth career PGA Tour victory, as you heard. First since the Valspar Championship in March of 2025. Hit his approach shot on the playoff hole to about 6.5 feet. Made the birdie putt. Scheffler missed his birdie putt of just over 2 feet to extend the playoff, and Victor Hovland winds up as the champ.
3: You always want to try to beat the best, and what he's been doing the last few years is just super impressive, and I have so much respect for him and his game, and to go up against him and have a chance to beat him, I think it's just super exciting. That's what you wake up every day to get better. That's for those moments right there.
1: For Scottie Scheffler, it's his fourth runner-up finish this season.
4: Yeah, I mean, it's been two really, really long weeks, being in contention both weeks. After any time after a major championship, especially U.S. Open, I think you're going to be pretty worn out. But like I said, I felt like I did some really nice things this week, which I'll use that momentum going into the rest of the season.
1: Scheffler's winless drought extended to 13 starts now, his longest since a 19-start span between 2023 and 2024. To the guys at PTI.
5: Tony, your reaction to how this played out?
6: So my reaction, I think, is the reaction of everybody, which is this. It's too bad they couldn't finish this last night after the rain delay.
5: Okay.
6: It's too bad it had to go to this morning because the starch comes out of it when you have one hole and it's 10 minutes and each guy gets
5: three
6: shots.
5: Open where there's 18 holes.
6: No, it's not. So that's the bad part. And my second reaction is that this is a microcosm of Scottie Scheffler's year, that he plays great and does not putt great. All right, he's number one for a reason, but this year he's number one because of consistency and not because he's necessarily won. There was a point, I watched hours of this yesterday, there was a point on the back nine yesterday where the leaderboard had these people on it all within one shot. Scottie Scheffler, Victor Hovland, Colin Morikawa, Wyndham Clark, and Matty Fitzpatrick. This is tremendous.
5: It's a great leaderboard.
6: It's tremendous. But what happened with Scheffler is that on many holes, he had to make par putts.
5: Yeah.
6: He had to make them. He had to make an 8-footer to even force the playoff to begin with. And this is his problem. He won only once this year. And in the 13 tournaments since he won, he's got 8 top fives, which is astonishing. He's got 4 seconds, but win. Done win.
5: You know, Tony, here's the thing about Scheffler. The consistency is numbing. Oh. He's there.
6: Oh,
5: dude
6: yeah.
5: is there yes. every week. But Tony,
6: it's unrivaled right now.
5: It is unrivaled, but the putting is what was questioned before his run to number one.
6: That's right.
5: And now we get the question again.
6: That's
5: here's,
6: right.
5: here's what, you know, this drives me crazy. Is Scottie Scheffler that much better now for this 3-year run than, say, Jordan Spieth was when he had that 3-year run when he was really young won the majors?
6: The answer to your question is you can't just have a 3-year run. You have to have
5: that's what
6: 5, 6, and 7
5: 3-year
6: years.
5: Run.
6: I know. I understand.
5: You know?
6: But he's still young. He just turned 30.
5: Okay.
6: He's still young. Rory started out with a 2 or 3 year run and then was fallow for how many years?
5: And then came back to have another.
6: Now won 2 Masters. Yeah. Look.
1: And Victor Hovland gets the win on Monday, beating Scottie Scheffler, claiming the Travelers in Connecticut. 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
7: Pitch from Crook. And Ohtani belts it high and deep to right. Forget it. Oh, this ball's way out of here. Over to the top of Home Run Hill between the trees, a 3-run home run for Shohei Ohtani. His 18th of the season and his 298th career home run.
1: Shohei Ohtani going yard. 432-foot three-run homer is 18th of the season. Second homer this season with multiple men on base. AM 570 LA Sports. Dodgers go on to a 9-4 win over the Athletics. Dodgers tying their season high with 17 hits. Third time they've reached that mark in the last six games. Eight players had multiple hits. Marlins with double digits in runs.
8: And is 1-2. Sinoha reaches for that, lines one. It's a fair ball down the first baseline. This could clear them all. Casey in from third. Stowers from second. A slide from Conine. He's in from first. Javier Sinoha speeds to third. He's got himself a bases-clearing triple.
1: Marlins beat the Rockies 10-7, 940. WINZ. How does a zoo factor into the NBA? 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
23: Athletes Unlimited Softball is back for season two. Ignited by a record-setting inaugural season, a bold new era in softball is here. Now, six teams take the field in their home markets. 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Each stacked with a lineup worthy of the spotlight. 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
1: Cubs walk off with a win for the 10th time this season. Paraguay walks off with a win in penalty kicks over Germany. Brazil rallies and walks away with a victory over Japan. And another option to walk the ball up the court in Portland.
2: The Grizzlies are trading Ja Morant to the Blazers.
3: Just like that, it's over. This is Memphis now turning the page on this Ja Morant era.
4: You've created another problem here, which is that they have a lot of guards. I don't quite know where they need all the guards here, and about to find out.
1: All right, flashback to 2020. There was a baby reticulated born at the Memphis Zoo. And to honor the Grizzlies player who had won the NBA Rookie of the Year honors in the 2019-2020 season, the zoo named that baby Giraffe. But now, neither is in Memphis anymore. Male giraffes compete for females, so only one stays with the herd. So Giraffe was transferred to a zoo in Utah in 2022 to join a new family. As for Ja Morant, he will now be joining a new family as well in Portland. Dealt to the Blazers. Male giraffes compete within a herd. In Portland, there will be competition for numbers on offense right now.
4: Portland has a new owner, Tom Dundon. He just won a Stanley Cup, so he's obviously accomplished as an owner, but he's doing things differently. And I think he came into this situation trying to trade for a star. At the deadline, they tried to trade for Anthony Davis. In the offseason, they tried to trade for Giannis Antetokounmpo. Now he's landed Ja Morant, who was a star, kind of a fallen star now, but he certainly has star potential if he can get back to the player he was. But you've created another problem here, which is that they have a lot of guards. Scoot Henderson, former lottery pick, Damian Lillard is coming back. That was a great storyline. He was out all of last year, but he's back and ready to go. Drew Holiday. They have a lot of guards now, and I don't know how they're all going to play.
1: ESPN's Ramona Shelburne. So Portland makes the move, but how is the fit? ESPN analyst Shanae Ogumike.
5: There's a lot of new in Portland, but they want to have the same competitive edge that they finished the season with. Now, I'm not going to lie. I did not have this as my Portland Trail Blazers roster on my bingo card, but Shams said something very important. These players, a lot of their top star players, all have chips on their shoulders. Dame Lillard, Danny Avdija, and Ja Morant all have chips on their shoulders. How does he fit? I think that this is a versatile group. Dame knocking down threes. Denny was phenomenal at the end of last season, off the dribble, getting downhill, a first-time all-star. And now Ja, in my eyes, will have to own the transition game and inspire this young squad to keep coming along. Because I think he'll have a little bit more room to operate. This is a guy that last year, per qualified players, was still sixth best in the NBA in drives. But he shot under 50% from the paint for the first time ever in his career. So hopefully a little bit less pressure, a little bit less usage, owning the transition game. And making sure the guys like Scoot and Shaedon Sharpe still can also be dynamic as well. This is a very scrappy team. And they just got one. A guy, Ja Morant, at top form. That is one of the league's most dynamic players. Hopefully, he is still out to prove that he is of high value.
1: More moves expected as free agency gets underway on Tuesday afternoon in the NBA. Shams Charani reporting the Raptors and Clippers, meanwhile, talking about a deal that would reunite Kawhi Leonard with the city of Toronto. Jaylen Brown, his future remains up in the air.
6: The conversation hasn't been about Jaylen Brown's game. Everyone knows Jaylen Brown is an elite player, but you combine the contract that he's on, he's got 3 years left on his deal at a supermax clip, and where we're at in the offseason right now, and what you're seeing is a price variance based on the player he is and the contract he's at and the assets that are available. There's a stark variance among those three categories, and so my understanding is the Celtics have gone out in the marketplace. We know they offered Jaylen Brown and two first-round picks for Giannis and Antetokounmpo. They made a calculation that we believe Giannis is a better player than Jaylen Brown, so we're going to make that trade. The Bucks obviously didn't do that deal. They went to Miami with it. So now the Celtics are here. Jaylen Brown's name is out there, and they continue to scour the market. They're still actively engaged in conversations and three-team trades, four-team trades to find some type of value that matches Jaylen Brown. They've asked some teams for up to four or five first-round picks. That has not gone anywhere. The market is showing as of right now that there's just not that appetite at that price. Now, if the price lowers at some point this offseason to two firsts. Or maybe two firsts and then some, then you might see something.
7: Is there any indication that the Celtics would be willing to lower the price?
6: My indication right now is they would not want to go that route of basically getting rid of a guy. That would basically be dumping a player.
8: Right.
6: For all intents and purposes, because Jaylen Brown still for that team, he's shown him and Jason Tatum can both win at an elite level. They've done it already. That's a proven product there in Boston.
1: And it's proven to be an uphill climb to find that deal. Earlier on Sportsmanlike, our Chris Canty.
9: Jaylen Brown does not turn 30 years old until December. Think about how decorated he is. Where do you find a 29-year-old finals MVP, a champion, multiple All-NBA nods that's just available to be had? Those guys typically don't get moved. Not when they're in their prime and at the height of their powers, but that's what we're talking about with Jaylen Brown. And the reason why the Boston Celtics are going to be forced to move on from him is because they have a complicated relationship in which Boston has dangled JB out there when it comes to trade rumors for several off seasons. So this is a problem of the Celtics making, and there is no easy off ramp when it comes to solutions.
1: So in the end, given the difficulty, does it make sense for Boston to make a trade? ESPN analyst Kendrick Perkins.
10: You're damn right it does, and you can't bring him back in that locker room. Number one, Brad Stevens dropped the ball. Like, you cannot, if you're going to make Jaylen Brown available, you cannot lose the Giannis sweepstakes to the Miami Heat like you did. Because, and on top of that, you got to have a plan B in place, and that's not to bring Jaylen Brown back. Listen, Jaylen Brown's a top 10 player. I voted him first team All-NBA. He came in fourth in my MVP voting. The young man is one of the better two-way players in the game. If I'm Jaylen Brown, if I'm Brad Stevens, I'm looking at the Denver Nuggets. If I can't get back picks, I damn sure would love to get back a Jamal Murray. And the reason being is because I'm looking at the Denver Nuggets, and I believe that the duo of Jokic and Murray has run its course.
1: And then Boston continues to try and find that partner. Meanwhile, Pistons center Jalen Duren, one of the top restricted free agents on the market this summer, has a pair of meetings with teams scheduled for Tuesday when the free agency window officially begins. One is the Lakers, according to sources speaking with ESPN. The Lakers have one center on their roster for next season, DeAndre Ayton, who exercised the $8 million option on his contract. Sports Center All Night, ESPN Radio. World Cup stunner of the day Monday was Germany's loss to Paraguay on PKs. Germany was minus 700 to advance at DraftKings, but Germany is headed home. First time eliminated on PKs in World Cup competition. ESPN analyst Frank LaBeouf and Don Hutchinson.
11: First of all, you have to credit Paraguay for sticking to the game plan, scoring first and then going on the defensive and then taking Germany to penalties. And then you feel for the Germans, you know, pressure got to them in the pens. They missed bad ones at crucial times. The drama at the end of the game when Paraguay missed a couple and then Jonathan Tarr blazes over. But the story depends where you want to take it. If you want to take it on the negative, the story with Nagelsmann and Germany, it's a disaster for them. But credit Paraguay.
12: Yeah, credit to Paraguay, and they did what they had to do. They knew that they had to defend well and kind of park the bus. And on top of it, they scored first, so that was a huge advantage. But Germany was unable to get into the second gear, change the pace of the game. Some players like Musiala were on the bench. Kimmich played on the right side as right back, not as his favorite position. Thus, everything went wrong for Germany today, but some question have to be asked to Nagelsmann, because I don't have the answer about that, but some mistake has been done.
1: Paraguay advances, knocking Germany out. Brazil rallies late to knock out Japan. Brazil scoring 5 minutes into stoppage time in the second half. Morocco also moves on, also on PKs, 3-2 on penalty kicks to beat the Netherlands in Monday's action. Tuesday, three more knockout round of 32 games. And then on Wednesday, that's when Team USA returns to action, facing Bosnia-Herzegovina. ESPN's Jeremy Schapp.
8: Bosnia is a country of 3.1 million people, making it slightly less populous than Orange County, California, which is where the USMNT is based for this World Cup. The country's only been independent since 1992. It's appearing in only its second World Cup. And in the group stage, they drew with Canada, they got crushed 4-1 by Switzerland, and they defeated Qatar 3-1. Yet, the U.S. knows the Bosnians can be a tough out. Back in March, in the space of 5 days, they eliminated both Wales and four-time World Cup champions Italy, both on penalty kicks, to advance to this tournament.
13: Going to be a really tough team to play against. Have a lot of good players. Defensively, very, very strong and really good in the air.
14: Just move the ball quick, as quick as you possibly can, side to side, getting, you know, runs in behind, and just really unbalancing their shape. You know, it sounds simple, and it's just going to be about moving the ball quickly and getting it into areas that they're really uncomfortable with.
8: One of the more interesting facets of this game is the presence in the Bosnian lineup of a gifted young winger named Esmir Bajraktarević. Just 2 years ago, he was playing for the U.S. national team. He was born and raised in Wisconsin to Bosnian refugees. He switched his soccer allegiance, and now he finds himself playing against the U.S. and playing against two of his club teammates from the Netherlands, Sergiño Dest and Ricardo Pepi. Dest said he hasn't communicated with Bajraktarević since the start of this tournament, but he expects to do so after the game Wednesday.
1: And as for the challenge facing the U.S. against a team like Bosnia, ESPN analyst Frank LeBouf.
12: Well, they're hard to break. They're very hard to break. They're very good defensively. They're very strong. They're very tall and very strong again. And so if the United States men national team doesn't want to go for the same pace, the same way of playing that they played in Group Stage in the two first games, they're going to be in trouble because it's going to be hard to break the defense. And after the set pieces against United States, Dzeko, Kolasinac, the very strong guys, they're tricky. They know how to get rid of their opponents. So they have to be careful on that. I'm pretty optimistic, and I'm pretty sure that United States will go through.
1: U.S. and Bosnia, we'll see action on Wednesday. SportsCenter All Night, ESPN Radio. Back to baseball. Yankees left Fenway, but the fortunes haven't quite turned.
15: 2-2. Swing and a miss. Got it with the fastball. Casey Mize strikes out the side in the sixth inning, all swinging.
16: He's throwing pure heat and split right now. Busted a fastball right by one of the best fastball hitters in baseball, Ben Wright.
17: And that one is into center field, and that will do it. One highlight in this game for the Yankees, the pinch hit three-run home run by Rosario. The offense continues to struggle, and this is the first time in franchise history in one season where they've had three hits or fewer in four consecutive games.
1: That was sounded on the YES Network. The strikeout from Casey Mize, 97-1 the ticket, as the Tigers beat the Yankees 7-3. The Yankees' fifth consecutive loss. They're 12-13 in Aaron Judge's absence. He last played a game on May 31st. Yankees started the season 36-23, but have struggled of late. ESPN insider Tim Kirkchen.
18: They're not going to turn it around until Judge comes back completely, and he won't be back for another month from all indications. So the Yankees have now got exactly three hits in four straight games. I'm guessing no team in the history of baseball has ever had exactly three hits in four straight games. So that makes 12 hits in a four-game stretch for the Yankees. Mm-hmm. That is the fewest hits they've ever had in any four-game stretch in the history of the franchise.
19: It's not great.
18: The record was 13 by the 1926 Yankees. That's a Ruth Garrett Yankees. But this team has been absolutely terrible offensively for the last 10 days. They've lost 8 out of 10 and have not scored above 4 runs in any of those 10 games. And that's why they've fallen out of first place into second in the division.
19: So what do they do? What can they actually do to stop that?
18: Well, they have to get Judge, Stanton, Grisham healthy before they're going to score any more runs. Because the lineup they're putting out there these days is just not anything close to what the Yankees need to put out. Just shows you when you lose the best player in the league, and he's not coming back maybe for another month. They were so much better equipped to handle games without Judge. But now they've hit this awful slump the last 2 weeks.
1: Yankees' fourth straight game, as you heard, with three hits or fewer. Ninth game this season overall with three or fewer. Jazz Chisholm left the game in the fourth inning after a collision on the field. Second straight game, he didn't see the end. He was ejected on Sunday at Fenway. Speaking of the Red Sox, they double up the Nationals.
20: The pitch is swung on and driven high and deep into left field. Way back, Wilson! On the Lansdowne for Venezuela. A three-run bomb. And the Red Sox lead it 3-1.
1: That was in the first inning. They go on to a 6-3 win over the Nationals. WEEI 93.7 FM, Boston's fifth consecutive win. Blue Jays a 2-1 win over the Mets, who've lost 9 of their last 10. They are at least 15 games under 500 for the first time since September of 2018. A lot of slugging for Pennsylvania. That's next. SportsCenter All Night continues at ESPN Radio.
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1: 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Spent a decade in the NFL with the Titans, Jets, Cardinals, rushed for 2,006 yards in 2009, which still ranks seventh in a season in NFL history. Was the NFL Offensive Player of the Year. But now former running back Chris Johnson revealing a bigger challenge. Diagnosed with ALS last year using a computer voice program when he told Michael Strahan on GMA why he's come forward.
2: Because if sharing my story helps even one person get diagnosed sooner, inspires more research.

0: why he's come forward.
1: Because if sharing my story helps even one person get diagnosed sooner, inspires more research, or gives another family hope, then it's worth it. Honestly, I don't know if you ever fully process it. At first you're in shock, then you realize you have two choices. You can give up or you can fight. I chose to fight.
2: And Brittany, what was it like for you when you found out that Chris had ALS?
3: All I could think about was our kids and how young they are. Just, you're in denial. You want it to be anything else. You want the doctors to be wrong. The life that we previously had is like now a thing of the past. But we're still hopeful. We're hopeful that a breakthrough will happen, or, you know, God, a miracle will happen.
0: Chris Johnson is 40 years old, says he was diagnosed with the disease in 2025, even though there's no history of ALS in his family. Back to baseball, Pirates and Phillies. Phillies jumped out in front early.
4: Ashcraft, a long set, and the pitch on the way. Harper blasts. Oh. Long gone to right. A missile deep into the lower seats in right field. A two-run home run for Harper, his 20th of the season. And the Phillies now with a 5-0 lead here in the third inning.
0: Phillies were up by 5 through 3 innings, but the Pirates came all the way back.
4: Swing, fly ball, right field, fairly deep. Hill back, warning track, looking up, and there it goes! Andy Rodriguez hits a 3-run homer! What a big homer for Andy Rodriguez, and the Pirates have an 11-7 lead in Philly.
0: 93-7 the fan, 11-7 the final, as the Pirates rally and get the win. Phillies four homers, tied for a season high, led by 5 runs through 3 innings, their largest blown lead this season. 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
0: Took a good night's rest and then about 15 minutes in a Monday morning playoff. 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
7: And it's over, and Victor Hovland on the first playoff hole has won the 2026 Travelers Championship. Beat Scottie Scheffler in a one-hole playoff. They were tied at 21 under for Hovland, his 8th career victory. 700 FedEx Cup points, moves into number 20. A hug with his caddy. What a moment for Victor Hovland. It was a day later and one hole later, and he's a champion again at the Travelers Championship.
5: Number 4.
0: Dodgers get win number 55, picking up some insurance runs along the way. AM 570, LA Sports.
8: Pitch from Crook.
9: And Ohtani belts it high and deep to right. Forget it. Oh, this ball's way out of here. Over to the top of Home Run Hill between the trees. A 3-run home run for Shohei Ohtani.
5: Number 3.
0: Brewers get their 51st win with Joey Ortiz breaking an 8th inning tie. 620 WTMJ.
4: The 1-1. And a fly ball to center. Hit well. Friedel back. Track at the wall. Joey goes deep. A two-run shot. Ortiz answers the call in the eighth. And the Brewers lead it 5-3.
5: Number 2.
0: Boston still riding the wave of their sweep of the Yankees over the weekend, starting early against Washington, before Wilson Contreras even had a chance to get himself ejected. WEEI.
10: The pitch is swung on and driven high and deep into left field. Way. Lead it 3-1.
5: Number 1.
0: We haven't even reached July, and the Cubs already have 10 walk-off wins this season. Cubs Radio Network.
7: The 1-0. Suzuki hits a high fly ball deep left. Going back, Bowen at the wall, leaps, and this.

0: Or White Sox seeing all nine starters with at least one hit. First time that's happened this season. ESPN insider Tim Kirkchin.
1: They were 27th in the league in runs scored last year. They are 8th in the league in runs scored. Last year, they were 23rd in the major leagues in home runs. This year, they're 2nd. This is how you win in today's game. You hit the ball out of the ballpark. And Colson Montgomery and others, Murakami, who's hurt right now, has been great. So they have, first off, they're just a young, hungry team that is sick and tired of losing.
2: Being terrible.
1: They have a really good manager that knows exactly what he's doing. But the reason they are where they are is they are a good hitting team, especially hitting the ball out of the ballpark. And we saw that again tonight.
0: Speaking of hitting the ball out of the park, Twins, 3 homers accounting for 4 of the 5 runs. They beat the Astros 5-4. Well, when you don't put the ball in the net, you go home. That's next. SportsCenter All Night continues. It's ESPN Radio.
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21: Portland is a team we're all trying to figure out, okay? They've got new ownership there. Tom Dundon, he just won a Stanley Cup, so he's obviously an accomplished owner. But so far, what we've seen is that he's into making big moves.
2: Will we see the King join Chef Curry in the Bay?
22: The last time we saw LeBron James happy was when he won a gold medal playing alongside Steph Curry. And we know that LeBron James has come out publicly and said that he wants to play with Steph.
2: We've got a playoff winner in the Travelers Championship.
23: His eighth career victory, 700 FedEx Cup points, moves into number 20. A hug with his caddy.
2: Plus, we give you all the action from a full day in the MLB.
24: Harper blast. Long gone to right. A missile deep into the lower seats in right field. A two-run home run for Harper, his 20th of the season.
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26: Well, that's pretty specific. Why? What's up?
25: Well, I was thinking, you know, the last 4 years have been fun. We've gone some great new places. We've met a bunch of awesome new friends. But what if we went back home? What if we tried going back to ESPN Radio?
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0: 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Kawhi Leonard could be going back to Toronto. Germany's heading back to Germany. And in Chicago, one swing sends everybody home.
27: The 1-0.
23: Suzuki hits a high fly ball deep left. Going back, Bowen at the wall, leaps, and this one is off the wall. Cubs win! Cubs win! Carl Armstrong scores! Seiya Suzuki delivers! 10th walk-off of the year for the Cubs as they beat the Padres 3-2.
0: Cubs Radio Network, as the Cubs win it, as you heard, their 10th walk-off win this season, the third team in the last 50 years to have 10 walk-off wins prior to the end of June. The Yankees did it in 2022. The Royals did it 11 times in 2000. Cubs with their 10th walk-off win, Padres with their first walk-off loss of the season. They entered Monday as the only team in baseball without a walk-off loss before losing at Wrigley. Cubs are now 13-4 in their last 17 games, best record in baseball since June 11th.
28: The Grizzlies are trading Ja Morant to the Blazers for Jeremy Grant and Chris Murray.
29: And just like that, it's over. The Grizzlies have been trying to find a trade destination for Ja Morant for the better part of the last 6 to 8 months. This is Memphis now turning the page on this Ja Morant era.
21: Portland is a team we're all trying to figure out. They've got new ownership there, and I think he came into this situation trying to trade for a star. But you've created another problem here, which is that they have a lot of guards. I don't quite know where they need all the guards here, and about to find out.
0: Been a lot of movement in the NBA over the past few days, and we can expect more with free agency getting underway Tuesday afternoon. Meanwhile, Memphis starting over. They trade Ja Morant to the Trail Blazers in exchange for Jeremy Grant and Chris Murray. The Grizzlies now have traded all three cornerstones, Ja Morant, Desmond Bane, Jaren Jackson Jr., since being swept by the Thunder in the first round of the playoffs last year. ESPN insider Shams Charania.
29: Memphis felt like it was time. They had to turn the page, and Ja Morant's value, for all intents and purposes, had just flat out plummeted over the last several months, especially once they made it Ja Morant available last season. It was time for them to move on. So they scoured the league for different trade options. They landed on this deal with the Portland Trail Blazers. They get a veteran, well, forward back in Jeremy Grant, but clearly for Portland, this is all about the Trail Blazers, and this was a swing. It's a high upside talent swing that they're able to do for actually a guy that's got a more favorable contract than even Jeremy Grant's deal. And so, yes, the basketball fit's going to be very interesting now in Portland because they've got a slew of guards. Ja Morant, Scoot Henderson, Jrue Holiday. They've got Damian Lillard, who missed all of last season. Yep. He's on his way back. So how are they going to make that all fit with one basketball? That's something that I know everyone in Portland is trying to figure out right now. Huh? But they felt like getting that talent in and then figuring it out later. If that means trading one of those guards at some other point, they'll look at that as well. But they felt like they had to take a swing just based on the talent that Ja Morant is, and hoping that he has a chip on his shoulder, motivation to turn his career around. I will add one more note. The Blazers did speak to Ja Morant today shortly after the trade. I'm told he expressed to them that he's excited to be in Portland.
0: Memphis now entering a new era with Cameron Boozer, the number three pick in the draft. Morant, just 26, but since his second consecutive All-Star appearance in 2023, he's seen just 79 games in three seasons due to off-court issues and injuries. Earlier on ESPN Radio, our Jonathan Zaslow.
1: John Morant's played 79 games last three seasons combined.
4: Right.
1: And it's not just because of suspension.
4: No.
1: It's because of injuries. Played 20 last year, 50 the year before, 9 the year before that. Like, it's a player who cannot stay on the court, has major off-the-court issues, and his game does not lend itself well to aging. He can't shoot, and he can't defend. And he plays a very aggressive slash reckless style at the basket, which lends itself to injury. So the risk isn't necessarily because you had to give up money or give up players. The risk is, all right, are we going to be able to keep this guy on the floor?
0: And Morant joins a Blazers team fresh off its first playoff appearance since 2021, but with a crowded backcourt. Perhaps there's another shoe to drop, says ESPN's David Dennis Jr.
5: This feels like the Jaylen Brown move. And if you're Portland, I'm not sure if you make that move without being somewhat sure that you're getting Jaylen Brown, without there being some sort of advanced talks that the Jaylen Brown thing has happened. Because otherwise, right now, like I said, you got a Wu-Tang Clan's worth of guards.
0: To that end, Jaylen Brown to Portland, ESPN's Ramona Shelburne.
6: Well, it certainly doesn't rule them out. I mean, they have enough salaries to make that work. It would be interesting if Drew Holiday ended up going back to Boston and something like that. It'd probably have to be a salary as large as his. But I think this Jaylen Brown saga is very interesting because, you know, last week we were talking about him as being the type of star that could return Giannis Antetokounmpo to Boston. And now everywhere you around the league, everyone you talk to is, I don't know if he's worth that. And, you know, Bobby Marks made some headlines with some analytics guy who said we have him as the seventh best player. Every GM I call is trying to devalue Jaylen Brown right now. And I think that's a bit of sport going on here. When you see a team and a player out in no man's land, why not pile on? So I don't know where this ends, but it's certainly going to be something we're all making calls on for the next week.
0: And as for what we do know, ESPN insider Shams Charania.
29: When you look at the value of a Jaylen Brown, and you're the Celtics, you of course want a premium for a player like that. And, you know, when you go out and you offer Jaylen Brown and two unprotected first-round picks for Giannis Antetokounmpo, you're looking at someone that you've deemed better than Giannis. So if you can't get that player, then you go out in the marketplace and you want a premium package of draft assets. And I've been told they've asked multiple teams for up to four first-round picks, in some cases even more than that. And that valuation, I've gone through team after team after team around the league. I know my colleagues, Bobby Marks, Brian Winters, have done the same thing. I can't find a team right now that is willing at this moment to give up that amount of draft capital. So then it just becomes, are Brad Stevens and that front office fine trading away Jaylen Brown for, you know, potentially less than that? Potentially, you know, I had one GM said 40 cents on the dollar.
0: SportsCenter All Night, ESPN Radio. We'll see what deal winds up being out there. Speaking of trades, as we come off Monday, which was Kawhi Leonard's 35th birthday, the Clippers and Raptors are chatting. Back to Shams.
29: Those talks are continuing. They're serious between the Clippers and the Raptors on what would bring Kawhi Leonard back to the Sixth, back to Toronto. And those conversations have continued today. We'll see how the conversations go for the next few hours, potentially into tomorrow. But all signs point to these two sides being motivated. And the future is nearing its end. Kawhi Leonard's tenure is nearing its end in Los Angeles. Been there for 7 years, but he has not been given any indication that the Clippers want to give him a contract extension. He has 1 year and about $50 million left on his contract. So if the Clippers are not going to give him a contract extension, there are multiple other teams out there in the marketplace that would give him a contract extension. He's coming off a second team All-NBA season. But as of right now, sources tell me there's only one place that he would commit to long term, and that's the Toronto Raptors, his former team. Mm-hmm. He's familiar there. He won a championship there. A lot of the people that he was there with, as far as the front office side and the medical staff, they're still there. And we know how important familiarity and surroundings is to Kawhi Leonard. And so that is where he is looking at potentially for his next home.
0: Kawhi led the Raptors to an NBA title in 2019. Warriors are bringing back veteran center Kristaps Porzingis. 2 years, $40 million contract, player option on the second season. Porzingis extending his current contract, allowing him to negotiate and agree with the Warriors before hitting the open market Tuesday afternoon. Warriors acquiring Porzingis at February's trade deadline from the Hawks for Jonathan Kuminga and Buddy Hield. The Porzingis signing makes the math a little tricky for that goal of theirs, which is to go after LeBron James and Anthony Davis. ESPN front office insider Bobby Marks.
4: It's complicated, and I am going to walk you through why it's complicated that we're talking about. Why it's complicated is where Golden State is with salary right now. With the Porzingis contract, they're at $177 million in salary. The first apron hard cap is $209 million. So that basically leaves them $32 million below that number. Remember, Draymond Green opted out of that $27 million number. You're expecting that it's probably going to come in somewhere between that $20 million range. If you sign LeBron James to a $15 million contract, you don't have room to fill out the rest of your roster here. So you will have to go out and make a trade and clear out some room here to do so. Now, the Davis part is also complicated, and here's why. What do the Washington Wizards want, right? We forgot about the Wizards here. They're saying here, hey, we traded for Anthony Davis. We would like to extend him here, and they have a lot of leverage here. And if you're the Wizards and Golden State wants Anthony Davis, you would certainly want to take basically every draft asset they have, including all three of their first-round picks.
0: Big week for maneuvering around the NBA. 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Monday wrapping up with Morocco and the Netherlands playing to a 1-1 draw, and then Morocco advances on penalty kicks. 3-2, Morocco advances to the round of 16 for the second consecutive World Cup appearance and the third time overall. They'll face Canada in the round of 16 on Saturday in Houston. Also finishing regulation and extra time tied were Germany and Paraguay. And the stunner of the day Monday was that Germany goes home on PKs. Paraguay advances 4-3 on PKs. Germany, first time eliminated on PKs in the World Cup. But they're out at the hands of Paraguay. Germany did have a goal disallowed in stoppage time. ESPN analyst Craig Burley.
7: I heard Matt Clattenburg, a former Premier League referee who's working for the host broadcaster, saying that FIFA had sent this directive down before the tournament, but nobody else has heard about it, that any blocking of the goalkeeper would be seen as a foul. But this, the position that the German attacker was in, Anton, would not be a foul in Premier League, would not be a foul in Spain, it would not be a foul in any European league, or maybe even any South American league, or here in Major League Soccer. But for some reason, they've tried to crack down on this pre-World Cup, which has confused everybody, because people have said, well, he's not really, all he's done, Phil, is stood his ground.
8: Yeah.
7: He's not moved, he's not tried to barge, he's not threw his arm into the keeper, he's stood his ground. So it's very, very controversial, even more so because Germany obviously are out.
9: What surprised you most from Germany over the 120 minutes before it got to penalties?
7: Well, Paraguay played the match they wanted to play against the US, yeah, and they didn't, and they got spanked. Germany, you know, they're I'm not surprised. I'm surprised it's Paraguay they've gone out against, but I'm not surprised they've gone out. They are very unattractive. They're quite an uninteresting side. They lack a lot of guile. We see Nagelsmann with his head in his hands there. He's probably going to get fired, and probably rightly so. They just don't have the player pool. And he was seen as a manager, Nagelsmann, that he's the new generation manager, the younger guy, he's got all these new ideas. Well, they had no idea. Literally, they had no idea. And they huffed and they puffed against this Paraguay side that are very good defensively. That's how they qualify for this tournament. We didn't see that in the US game, but we saw it today, and the penalties were super exciting. I thought Paraguay were going to throw it away.
9: Yeah,
7: they had two penalties to win, and they missed both. They finally got over the line. However, it's likely they will play France next. So it's been a good tournament for them. This is a great result for them, obviously getting to the round of 16. For Germany, terrible.
0: Germany had three different players fail to convert a penalty kick in the shootout. Paraguay advances. First time they've reached the round of 16 in the World Cup since 2010. Also moving on is Brazil, a 2-1 win over Japan. Brazil advancing to the round of 16 for the 11th consecutive World Cup. Every tournament since 1986 when the round was reinstated, Brazil will face either Ivory Coast or Norway in the round of 16. Brazil getting the game winner in the fifth minute of stoppage time. In the second half, ESPN analyst Frank LeBeouf and Don Hutchinson.
8: I thought Brazil were good in the first half, but I thought they had a spell in the second half, first 20 minutes, where they were brilliant. And it was simple. You know, they got the ball out wide. They problem solved in terms of where the Japan weakness is, and it was defending, crosses into the box. Martinelli got the finisher, and, you know, my man of the match from that game was Bruno Guimarães, because, you know, it's a lesson to boys and girls under the huge pressure that he was under on the edge of the box. Normally you think, and you're looking at the clock, and you think there's seconds left on it, I'm going to try and pull the trigger, I might get lucky, and I might go in the top corner. He had the football nous and the intelligence and the brains to go, no, Martinelli's in a better position. Slid one into him, great finish.
10: Yeah, they deserve to win, but in a neutral point of view, you're a little bit heartbroken for Japan, because they've done what they had to do. They weren't maybe as good as Brazil. They don't have the past of that beautiful team, the beautiful country as Brazil. But they fought hard. They were talented. They worked hard, and they gave what they had to do to give, and credit to them.
0: Brazil with its 16th comeback win in World Cup history. Japan, meanwhile, has never advanced in the knockout stage. Speaking of getting knocked out, took just about 15 minutes Monday morning. That's next. Sports Center all night. It's ESPN Radio.
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walk-off wins before we get to July. Speaking of wins for Chicago, White Sox pull away from the Orioles, and they pick up an 8-2 win over Baltimore.

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1: 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Golf darkness on Sunday didn't allow the Travelers Championship to be finished then. Victor Hovland and Scottie Scheffler tied after 72 holes. They slept on it for one more night, then had a Monday morning tee time to play the 18th hole again.
2: And it's over, and Victor Hovland on the first playoff hole has won the 2026 Travelers Championship. Beat Scottie Scheffler in a one-hole playoff. They were tied at 21 under for Hovland, his eighth career victory. 700 FedEx Cup points, moves into number 20. A hug with his caddy. What a moment for Victor Hovland. It was a day later and one hole later, and he's a champion again at the Travelers Championship.
1: Eighth career PGA Tour victory, as you heard. First since the Valspar Championship in March of 2025. Hit his approach shot on the playoff hole to about 6.5 feet. Made the birdie putt. Scheffler missed his birdie putt of just over 2 feet to extend the playoff, and Victor Hovland winds up as the champ.
3: You always want to try to beat the best, and you know what he's been doing the last few years is just super impressive, and I have so much respect for him and his game, and to go up against him and have a chance to beat him, I think it's just super exciting. You know, that's what you wake up every day to get better. That's for those moments right there.
1: For Scottie Scheffler, it's his fourth runner-up finish this season.
4: Yeah, I mean, it's been two really, really long weeks, you know, being in contention both weeks. You know, after any time after a major championship, especially U.S. Open, I think you're going to be pretty worn out. But like I said, I felt like I did some really nice things this week, which, you know, I'll use that momentum going into the rest of the season.
1: Scheffler's winless drought extended to 13 starts now, his longest since a 19-start span between 2023 and 2024 to the guys at PTI.
5: Tony, your reaction to how this played out?
6: So my reaction, I think, is the reaction of everybody, which is this. It's too bad they couldn't finish this last night after the rain delay.
5: Okay.
6: It's too bad it had to go to this morning because the starch comes out of it when you have one hole and it's 10 minutes and each guy gets
5: three shots. Open where there's an 18-hole
6: playoff. No, it's not. So that's the bad part. And my second reaction is that this is a microcosm of Scottie Scheffler's year, that he plays great and does not putt great. All right, he's number one for a reason, but this year he's number one because of consistency and not because he's necessarily won. There was a point, I watched hours of this yesterday, there was a point on the back nine yesterday where the leaderboard had these people on it all within one shot. Scottie Scheffler, Victor Hovland, Colin Morikawa, Wyndham Clark, and Matty Fitzpatrick. This is tremendous.
5: Great leaderboard.
6: Tremendous. But what happened with Scheffler is that on many holes, he had to make par putts.
5: Yeah.
6: He had to make them. He had to make an 8-footer to even force the playoff to begin with. And this is his problem. He won only once this year. And in the 13 tournaments since he won, he's got 8 top fives, which is astonishing. He's got 4 seconds, but win. Doesn't win.
5: You know, Tony, here's the thing about Scheffler. The consistency is numbing. He's there.
6: Dude is there
5: every week. But Tony,
6: it's unrivaled right now.
5: It is unrivaled, but the putting is what was questioned before his run to number one.
6: That's right.
5: And now we get the question again. And here's what, you know, this drives me crazy. Is Scottie Scheffler that much better now for this 3-year run than, say, Jordan Spieth was when he had that 3-year run when he was really young and won the majors?
6: The answer to your question is you can't just have a 3-year run. You have to have
5: three-year run.
6: I understand.
5: You know,
6: but he's still young. He just turned 30.
5: Okay.
6: He's still young. Rory started out with a 2 or 3 year run and then was fallow for how many years?
5: And then came back to have another.
6: Now won 2 Masters runs. Yeah.
1: And Victor Hovland gets the win on Monday, beating Scottie Scheffler, claiming the Travelers in Connecticut. SportsCenter All Night, ESPN Radio. 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
7: Pitch from Crook. And Ohtani belts it high and deep to right. Forget it. Oh, this ball's way out of here. Over to the top of Home Run Hill between the trees. A 3-run home run for Shohei Ohtani. His 18th of the season and his 298th career home run.
1: Shohei Ohtani going yard. 432-foot three-run homer, his 18th of the season. Second homer this season with multiple men on base. AM 570 LA Sports. Dodgers go on to a 9-4 win over the Athletics. Dodgers tying their season high with 17 hits. Third time they've reached that mark in the last six games. Eight players had multiple hits. Marlins with double digits in runs.
8: And is 1-2. Sanoha reaches for that, lines one. It's a fair ball down the first baseline. This could clear them all. Casey in from third. Stowers from second. A slide from Conine. He's in from first. Javier Sanoha speeds to third. He's got himself a bases-clearing triple.
1: Marlins beat the Rockies 10-7, 940. WINZ. How does a zoo factor into the NBA? 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
1: 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Spent a decade in the NFL with the Titans, Jets, Cardinals, rushed for 2,006 yards in 2009, which still ranks seventh in a season in NFL history. Was the NFL Offensive Player of the Year. But now former running back Chris Johnson revealing a bigger challenge. Diagnosed with ALS last year. Using a computer voice program when he told Michael Strahan on GMA why he's come forward.
2: Because if sharing my story helps even one person get diagnosed sooner, inspires more research, or gives another family hope, then it's worth it. Honestly, I don't know if you ever fully process it. At first you're in shock, then you realize you have two choices. You can give up or you can fight. I chose to fight.
3: And Brittany, what was it like for you when you found out that Chris had ALS?
4: All I could think about was our kids and how young they are. Just, you're in denial. You want it to be anything else. You want the doctors to be wrong. The life that we previously had is like now a thing of the past. But we're still hopeful. We're hopeful that a breakthrough will happen or, you know, God, a miracle will happen.
1: Chris Johnson is 40 years old, says he was diagnosed with the disease in 2025, even though there's no history of ALS in his family. Back to baseball, Pirates and Phillies. Phillies jumped out in front early.
5: Ashcraft, a long set, and the pitch on the way. Harper blasts. Long gone to right. A missile deep into the lower seats in right field. A two-run home run for Harper, his 20th of the season. And the Phillies now with a 5-0 lead here in the third inning.
1: Phillies were up by 5 through 3 innings, but the Pirates came all the way back.
5: Swing, fly ball, right field, fairly deep. Hill back, warning track, looking up, and there it goes! Andy Rodriguez hits a 3-run homer! What a big homer for Andy Rodriguez, and the Pirates have an 11-7 lead in Philly.
1: 93-7 the fan, 11-7 the final, as the Pirates rally and get the win. Phillies four homers tied for a season high, led by 5 runs through 3 innings, their largest blown lead this season. 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
1: Cubs walk off with a win for the 10th time this season. Paraguay walks off with a win in penalty kicks over Germany. Brazil rallies and walks away with a victory over Japan. And another option to walk the ball up the court in Portland.
7: The Grizzlies are trading Ja Morant to the Blazers.
8: Just like that, it's over. This is Memphis now turning the page on this Ja Morant era.
9: You've created another problem here, which is that they have a lot of guards. I don't quite know where they need all the guards here, and about to find out.
1: All right, flashback to 2020. There was a baby reticulated born at the Memphis Zoo. And to honor the Grizzlies player who had won the NBA Rookie of the Year honors in the 2019-2020 season, the zoo named that baby Ja Raff. But now, neither is in Memphis anymore. Male giraffes compete for females, so only one stays with the herd, so Ja Raff was transferred to a zoo in Utah in 2022 to join a new family. As for Ja Morant, he will now be joining a new family as well in Portland. Dealt to the Blazers. Male giraffes compete within a herd. In Portland, there will be competition for numbers on offense right now.
9: Portland has a new owner, Tom Dundon. He just won a Stanley Cup, so he's obviously accomplished as an owner, but he's doing things differently. And I think he came into this situation trying to trade for a star. At the deadline, they tried to trade for Anthony Davis. In the offseason, they tried to trade for Giannis Antetokounmpo. Now he's landed Ja Morant, who was a star, kind of a fallen star now, but he certainly has star potential if he can get back to the player he was. But you've created another problem here, which is that they have a lot of guards. I mean, Scoot Henderson, former lottery pick, Damian Lillard is coming back. That was a great storyline. He was out all of last year, but he's back and ready to go. Drew Holiday. They have a lot of guards now, and I don't know how they're all going to play.
1: ESPN's Ramona Shelburne. So Portland makes the move, but how is the fit? ESPN analyst Shanae Ogumike.
10: There's a lot of new in Portland, but they want to have the same competitive edge that they finished the season with. Now, I'm not going to lie. I did not have this as my Portland Trail Blazers roster on my bingo card, but Shaum said something very important. These players, a lot of their top star players, all have chips on their shoulders. Dame Lillard, Danny Avdija, and Ja Morant all have chips on their shoulders. How does he fit? I think that this is a versatile group. Dame knocking down threes. Danny was phenomenal.

0: squad to keep coming along. Because I think he'll have a little bit more room to operate. This is a guy that last year, per qualified players, was still sixth best in the NBA in drives, but he shot under 50% from the paint for the first time ever in his career. So hopefully a little bit less pressure, a little bit less usage, owning the transition game, and then making sure the guys like Scoot and Shaedon Sharpe still can also be dynamic as well. This is a very scrappy team, and they just got one, a guy, Ja Morant, at top form, that is one of the league's most dynamic players. Hopefully, he is still out to prove that he is of high value.
1: More moves expected as free agency gets underway on Tuesday afternoon in the NBA. Shams Charania reporting the Raptors and Clippers, meanwhile, talking about a deal that would reunite Kawhi Leonard with the city of Toronto. Jaylen Brown, his future remains up in the air.
2: The conversation hasn't been about Jaylen Brown's game. Everyone knows Jaylen Brown is an elite player, but you combine the contract that he's on, he's got 3 years left on his deal at a supermax clip, and where we're at in the offseason right now, and what you're seeing is a price variance based on the player he is and the contract he's at and the assets that are available. There's a stark variance among those three categories, and so my understanding is the Celtics have gone out in the marketplace. We know they offered Jaylen Brown and two first-round picks for Giannis and Antetokounmpo. They made a calculation that we believe Giannis is a better player than Jaylen Brown, so we're going to make that trade. The Bucks obviously didn't do that deal. They went to Miami with it. So now the Celtics are here. Jaylen Brown's name is out there, and they continue to scour the market. They're still actively engaged in conversations and three-team trades, four-team trades to find some type of value that matches Jaylen Brown. They've asked some teams for up to four or five first-round picks. Mm. That has not gone anywhere. The market is showing as of right now that there's just not that appetite at that price. Now, if the price lowers at some point this offseason to 2 seconds, mm. I mean two firsts, or maybe two firsts and then some, then you might see something.
3: Is there any indication that the Celtics would be willing to lower the price?
2: My indication right now is they would not want to go that route of basically getting rid of a guy. That would basically be dumping a player.
4: Right.
2: For all intents and purposes, because Jaylen Brown still for that team, he's shown him and Jason Tatum can both win at an elite level. They've done it already. That's a proven product there in Boston.
1: And it's proven to be an uphill climb to find that deal. Earlier on Sportsmanlike, our Chris Canty.
5: Jaylen Brown does not turn 30 years old until December. Think about how decorated he is. Where do you find a 29-year-old finals MVP, a champion, multiple All-NBA nods that's just available to be had? Those guys typically don't get moved. Not when they're in their prime and at the height of their powers, but that's what we're talking about with Jaylen Brown. And the reason why the Boston Celtics are going to be forced to move on from him is because they have a complicated relationship in which Boston has dangled JB out there when it comes to trade rumors for several off seasons. So this is a problem of the Celtics making, and there is no easy off ramp when it comes to solutions.
1: So in the end, given the difficulty, does it make sense for Boston to make a trade? ESPN analyst Kendrick Perkins.
6: You're damn right it does, and you can't bring him back in that locker room. Number one, Brad Stevens dropped the ball. Like, you cannot, if you're going to make Jaylen Brown available, you cannot lose the Giannis sweepstakes to the Miami Heat like you did. And on top of that, you got to have a plan B in place, and that's not to bring Jaylen Brown back. Listen, Jaylen Brown's a top 10 player. I voted him first team All-NBA. He came in fourth in my MVP voting. The young man is one of the better two-way players in the game. If I'm Jaylen Brown, if I'm Brad Stevens, I'm looking at the Denver Nuggets. If I can't get back picks, I damn sure would love to get back a Jamal Murray. And the reason being is because I'm looking at the Denver Nuggets, and I believe that the duo of Jokic and Murray has run his course.
1: And Boston continues to try and find that partner. Meanwhile, Pistons center Jalen Duren, one of the top restricted free agents on the market this summer, has a pair of meetings with teams scheduled for Tuesday when the free agency window officially begins. One is the Lakers, according to sources speaking with ESPN. The Lakers have one center on their roster for next season, DeAndre Ayton, who exercised the $8 million option on his contract. Sports Center All Night, ESPN Radio. World Cup stunner of the day Monday was Germany's loss to Paraguay on PKs. Germany was minus 700 to advance at DraftKings, but Germany is headed home. First time eliminated on PKs in World Cup competition. ESPN analyst Frank LaBeouf and Don Hutchinson.
4: First of all, you have to credit Paraguay for sticking to the game plan, scoring first and then going on the defensive and then taking Germany to penalties. And then you feel for the Germans, you know, pressure got to them in the pens. They missed bad ones at crucial times. The drama at the end of the game when Paraguay missed a couple and then Jonathan Tarr blazes over. But the story depends where you want to take it. If you want to take it on the negative, the story with Nagelsmann and Germany, it's a disaster for them. But credit Paraguay.
7: Yeah, credit to Paraguay, and they did what they had to do. They knew that they had to defend well and kind of park the bus. And on top of it, they scored first, so that was a huge advantage. But Germany was unable to get into the second gear, change the pace of the game. Some players like Musiala were on the bench. Kimmich played on the right side as right back, not as his favorite position. That was, everything went wrong for Germany today, but some question have to be asked to Nagelsmann, because I don't have the answer about that, but some mistake has been done.
1: Paraguay advances, knocking Germany out. Brazil rallies late to knock out Japan. Brazil scoring 5 minutes into stoppage time in the second half. Morocco also moves on, also on PKs, 3-2 on penalty kicks to beat the Netherlands in Monday's action. Tuesday, three more knockout round of 32 games. And then on Wednesday, that's when Team USA returns to action, facing Bosnia-Herzegovina. ESPN's Jeremy Schapp.
8: Bosnia is a country of 3.1 million people, making it slightly less populous than Orange County, California, which is where the USMNT is based for this World Cup. The country has only been independent since 1992. It's appearing in only its second World Cup. And in the group stage, they drew with Canada, they got crushed 4-1 by Switzerland, and they defeated Qatar 3-1. Yet, the U.S. knows the Bosnians can be a tough out. Back in March, in the space of 5 days, they eliminated both Wales and four-time World Cup champions Italy, both on penalty kicks, to advance to this tournament.
9: Going to be a really tough team to play against. Have a lot of good players. Defensively, very, very strong and really good in the air.
10: Just move the ball quick, as quick as you possibly can, side to side, getting, you know, runs in behind, and just really unbalancing their, you know, their shape. You know, it sounds simple, and it's just going to be about moving the ball quickly and getting it into areas that they're really uncomfortable with.
8: One of the more interesting facets of this game is the presence in the Bosnian lineup of a gifted young winger named Esmir Bajraktarević. Just 2 years ago, he was playing for the U.S. national team. He was born and raised in Wisconsin to Bosnian refugees. He switched his soccer allegiance, and now he finds himself playing against the U.S. and playing against two of his club teammates from the Netherlands, Sergiño Dest and Ricardo Pepi. Dest said he hasn't communicated with Bajraktarević since the start of this tournament, but he expects to do so after the game Wednesday.
1: And as for the challenge facing the U.S. against a team like Bosnia, ESPN analyst Frank LeBouf.
7: Well, they're hard to break. They're very hard to break. They're very good defensively. They're very strong. They're very tall and very strong again. And so if the United States men national team doesn't want to go for the same pace, the same way of playing that they played in Group Stage in the two first games, they're going to be in trouble, because it's going to be hard to break the defense. And after the set pieces against United States, Dzeko, Kolasinac, the very strong guys, they're tricky. They know how to get rid of their opponents. So they have to be careful on that. I'm pretty optimistic, and I'm pretty sure that United States will go through.
1: U.S. and Bosnia will see action on Wednesday. SportsCenter All Night, ESPN Radio. Back to baseball. Yankees left Fenway, but the fortunes haven't quite turned.
11: 2-2. Swing and a miss. Got it with a fastball. Casey Mize strikes out the side in the sixth inning, all swinging.
12: He's throwing pure heat and split right now. Busted a fastball right by one of the best fastball hitters in baseball, Ben Wright.
13: And that one is into center field, and that will do it. One highlight in this game for the Yankees, the pinch hit, three-run home run by Rosario. The offense continues to struggle, and this is the first time in franchise history in one season where they've had three hits or fewer in four consecutive games.
1: That was sounded on the YES Network. The strikeout from Casey Mize, 97-1 the ticket, as the Tigers beat the Yankees 7-3. The Yankees' fifth consecutive loss. They're 12-13 in Aaron Judge's absence. He last played a game on May 31st. Yankees started the season 36-23, but have struggled of late. ESPN insider Tim Kirkchen.
14: They're not going to turn it around until Judge comes back completely, and he won't be back for another month from all indications. So the Yankees have now got exactly three hits in four straight games. I'm guessing no team in the history of baseball has ever had exactly three hits in four straight games. So that makes 12 hits in a four-game stretch for the Yankees. That is the fewest hits they've ever had in any four-game stretch in the history of the franchise.
3: It's not great.
14: The record was 13 by the 1926 Yankees. That's the Ruth Gehrig Yankees. But this team has been absolutely terrible offensively for the last 10 days. They've lost 8 out of 10 and have not scored above 4 runs in any of those 10 games. And that's why they've fallen out of first place into second in the division.
15: Hey there, Field Pass members. Steve the Wingman here. 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
1: Glad you can make SportsCenter all night part of your night. 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Spent a decade in the NFL with the Titans, Jets, Cardinals, rushed for 2,006 yards in 2009, which still ranks seventh in a season in NFL history, was the NFL Offensive Player of the Year. But now former running back Chris Johnson revealing a bigger challenge, diagnosed with ALS last year, using a computer voice program when he told Michael Strahan on GMA why he's come forward.
2: Because if sharing my story helps even one person get diagnosed sooner, inspires more research, or gives another family hope, then it's worth it. Honestly.

0: gives another family hope, then it's worth it. Honestly, I don't know if you ever fully process it. At first, you're in shock. Then you realize you have two choices. You can give up or you can fight. I chose to fight.
1: And Brittany, what was it like for you when you found out that Chris had ALS?
2: All I could think about was our kids and how young they are. Just, you're in denial. You want it to be anything else. You want the doctors to be wrong. The life that we previously had is like now a thing of the past. But we're still hopeful. We're hopeful that a breakthrough will happen or, you know, God, a miracle will happen.
3: Chris Johnson is 40 years old, says he was diagnosed with the disease in 2025, even though there's no history of ALS in his family. Back to baseball, Pirates and Phillies. Phillies jumped out in front early.
4: Ashcraft, a long set, and the pitch on the way. Harper blasts. Ooh. Long gone to right, a missile deep into the lower seats in right field. A two-run home run for Harper, his 20th of the season. And the Phillies now with a 5-0 lead here in the third inning.
3: Phillies were up by 5 through 3 innings, but the Pirates came all the way back.
4: Swing, fly ball, right field, fairly deep. Hill back, warning track, looking up, and there it goes! Andy Rodriguez hits a 3-run homer! What a big homer for Andy Rodriguez, and the Pirates have an 11-7 lead in Philly.
3: 93-7 the fan, 11-7 the final, as the Pirates rally and get the win. Phillies four homers, tied for a season high, led by 5 runs through 3 innings, their largest blown lead this season. 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
3: It took a good night's rest and then about 15 minutes in a Monday morning playoff. 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
7: And it's over, and Victor Hovland on the first playoff hole has won the 2026 Travelers Championship. Beat Scottie Scheffler in a one-hole playoff. They were tied at 21 under for Hovland, his 8th career victory. 700 FedEx Cup points, moves into number 20. A hug with his caddy. What a moment for Victor Hovland. It was a day later and one hole later, and he's a champion again at the Travelers Championship.
5: Number 4.
3: Dodgers get win number 55, picking up some insurance runs along the way. AM 570, LA Sports.
8: Pitch from Crook.
9: And Ohtani belts it high and deep to right. Forget it. Oh, this ball's way out of here. Over to the top of Home Run Hill between the trees. A 3-run home run for Shohei Ohtani.
5: Number 3.
3: Brewers get their 51st win with Joey Ortiz breaking an 8th-inning tie. 620 WTMJ.
4: The 1-1. And a fly ball to center. Hit well. Friedel back.
3: Boston still riding the wave of their sweep of the Yankees over the weekend, starting early against Washington before Wilson Contreras even had a chance to get himself ejected. WEEI.
8: The pitch is swung on and driven high and deep into left field. Way back, Wilson! On the Lansdowne for Venezuela. A 3-run bomb. And the Red Sox lead it 3-1.
5: Number 1.
3: We haven't even reached July, and the Cubs already have 10 walk-off wins this season. Cubs Radio Network.
7: The 1-0. Suzuki hits a high fly ball deep left. Going back, Bowen at the wall, leaps, and this one is off the wall. Cubs win! Cubs win! Rowan Star scores! Seiya Suzuki delivers! 10th walk-off of the year for the Cubs! Beat the Padres 3-2.
3: 10 walk-off wins before we get to July. Speaking of wins for Chicago, White Sox pull away from the Orioles, and they pick up an 8-2 win over Baltimore. White Sox seeing all 9 starters with at least one hit. First time that's happened this season. ESPN insider Tim Kirchen.
10: They were 27th in the league in runs.

0: scored last year. They are eighth in the league in runs scored. Last year, they were 23rd in the major leagues in home runs. This year, they're second. This is how you win in today's game. You hit the ball out of the ballpark. And Colson Montgomery and others, Murakami, who's hurt right now, has been great. So they have, first off, they're just a young, hungry team that is sick and tired of losing.
1: Being terrible.
0: They have a really good manager that knows exactly what he's doing. But the reason they are where they are is they are a good hitting team, especially hitting the ball out of the ballpark. And we saw that again tonight.
2: Speaking of hitting the ball out of the park, Twins, three homers accounting for four of the five runs. They beat the Astros 5-4. Well, when you don't put the ball
0: less
2: in the net, you go home. That's next. Sports Center All Night continues. 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
15: Portland is a team we're all trying to figure out, okay? They've got new ownership there. Tom Dundon, he just won a Stanley Cup, so he's obviously an accomplished owner. But so far, what we've seen is that he's into making big moves.
8: Will we see the King join Chef Curry in the Bay?
16: The last time we saw LeBron James happy was when he won a gold medal playing alongside Steph Curry. And we know that LeBron James has come out publicly and said that he wants to play with Steph.
8: We've got a playoff winner in the trap. Championship.
17: His eighth career victory, 700 FedEx Cup points, moves into number 20, a hug with his caddy.
8: Plus, we give you all the action from a full day in the MLB.
18: Harper blast. Long gone to right, a missile deep into the lower seats in right field, a two-run home run for Harper, his 20th of the season.
1: What are you up to from 10 a.m. to noon Eastern for the next few years?
19: Well, that's pretty specific. Why? What's up?
1: Well, I was thinking, you know, the last 4 years have been fun. We've gone some great new places. We've met a bunch of awesome new friends. But what if we went back home? What if we tried going back to ESPN Radio?
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2: 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Kawhi Leonard could be going back to Toronto. Germany's heading back to Germany. And then Chicago, one swing sends everybody home.
20: The 1-0.
17: Suzuki hits a high fly ball deep left. Going back, Bowen at the wall, leaps, and this one is off the wall. Cubs win! Cubs win! Carl Armstrong scores! Seiya Suzuki delivers! 10th walk-off of the year for the Cubs as they beat the Padres 3-2.
2: Cubs Radio Network, as the Cubs win it, as you heard, their 10th walk-off win this season, the third team in the last 50 years to have 10 walk-off wins prior to the end of June. The Yankees did it in 2022. The Royals did it 11 times in 2000. Cubs with their 10th walk-off win, Padres with their first walk-off loss of the season. They entered Monday as the only team in baseball without a walk-off loss before losing at Wrigley. Cubs are now 13-4 in their last 17 games, best record in baseball since June 11th.
21: The Grizzlies are trading Ja Morant to the Blazers for Jeremy Grant and Chris Murray.
22: And just like that, it's over. The Grizzlies have been trying to find a trade destination for Ja Morant for the better part of the last 6 to 8 months. This is Memphis now turning the page on this Ja Morant era.
15: Portland is a team we're all trying to figure out. They've got new ownership there, and I think he came into this situation trying to trade for a star. But you've created another problem here, which is that they have a lot of guards. I don't quite know where they need all guards here, and about to find out.
2: Been a lot of movement in the NBA over the past few days, and we can expect more with free agency getting underway Tuesday afternoon. Meanwhile, Memphis starting over. They trade Ja Morant to the Trail Blazers in exchange for Jeremy Grant and Chris Murray. The Grizzlies now have traded all three cornerstones, Ja Morant, Desmond Bain, Jaren Jackson Jr., since being swept by the Thunder in the first round of the playoffs last year. ESPN insider Shams Charania.
22: Memphis felt like it was time. They had to turn the page, and Ja Morant's value, for all intents and purposes, had just flat out plummeted over the last several months, especially once they made it Ja Morant available last season. It was time for them to move on. So they scoured the league for different trade options. They landed on this deal with the Portland Trailblazers. They get a veteran, well, forward back in Jeremy Grant, but clearly for Portland, this is all about the Trailblazers, and this was a swing. It's a high upside talent swing that they're able to do for actually a guy that's got a more favorable contract than even Jeremy Grant's deal. And so, yes, the basketball fit's going to be very interesting now in Portland because they've got a slew of guards. Ja Morant, Scoot Henderson, Jrue Holiday. They've got Damian Lillard, who missed all of last season. Yep. He's on his way back. So how are they going to make that all fit with one basketball? That's something that I know everyone in Portland is trying to figure out right now. Uh-huh. But they felt like getting that talent in and then figuring it out later. If that means trading one of those guards at some other point, they'll look at that as well. But they felt like they had to take a swing just based on the talent that Ja Morant is, and hoping that he has a chip on his shoulder, motivation to turn his career around. I will add one more note. The Blazers did speak to Ja Morant today shortly after the trade. I'm told he expressed to them that he's excited to be in Portland.
2: Memphis now entering a new era with Cameron Boozer, the number three pick in the draft. Morant, just 26, but since his second consecutive All-Star appearance in 2023, he's seen just 79 games in three seasons due to off-court issues and injuries. Earlier on ESPN Radio, our Jonathan Zaslow.
23: Ja Morant's played 79 games last three seasons combined.
24: Right.
23: And it's not just because of suspension.
24: No.
23: It's because of injuries. Played 20 last year, 50 the year before, 9 the year before that. Like, it's a player who cannot stay on the court, has major off-the-court issues, and his game does not lend itself well to aging. He can't shoot, and he can't defend. And he plays a very aggressive slash reckless style at the basket, which lends itself to injury. So the risk isn't necessarily because you had to give up money or give up players. The risk is, all right, are we going to be able to keep this guy on the floor?
2: And Morant joins a Blazers team fresh off its first playoff appearance since 2021, but with a crowded backcourt. Perhaps there's another shoe to drop, says ESPN's David Dennis Jr.
0: This feels like the Jaylen Brown move. And if you're Portland, I'm not sure if you make that move without being somewhat sure that you're getting Jaylen Brown, without there being some sort of advanced talks that the Jaylen Brown thing has happened. Because otherwise, right now, like I said, you got a Wu-Tang Clan's worth of guards.
2: To that end, Jaylen Brown to Portland, ESPN's Ramona Shelburne.
3: Well, it certainly doesn't rule them out. I mean, they have enough salaries to make that work. It would be interesting if Drew Holiday ended up going back to Boston and something like that. It would probably have to be a salary as large as his. But I think this Jaylen Brown saga is very interesting because, you know, last week we were talking about him as being the type of star that could return Giannis Antetokounmpo to Boston. And now everywhere you around the league, everyone you talk to is, I don't know if he's worth that. And, you know, Bobby Marks made some headlines with some analytics guy who said we have him as the seventh best player. Every GM I call is trying to devalue Jaylen Brown right now. And I think that's a bit of sport going on here. When you see a team and a player out in no man's land, why not pile on? So I don't know where this ends, but it's certainly going to be something we're all making calls on for the next week.
2: And as for what we do know, ESPN insider Sham Charania.
4: When you look at the value of a Jaylen Brown, and you're the Celtics, you, of course, want a premium for a player like that. And, you know, when you go out and you offer Jaylen Brown and two unprotected first-round picks for Giannis Antetokounmpo, you're looking at someone that you've deemed better than Giannis. So if you can't get that player, then you go out in the marketplace and you want a premium package of draft assets. And I've been told they've asked multiple teams for up to four first-round picks, in some cases even more than that. And that valuation, I've gone through team after team after team around the league. I know my colleagues, Bobby Marks, Brian Winters, have done the same thing. I can't find a team right now that is willing at this moment to give up that amount of draft capital. So then it just becomes, are Brad Stevens and that front office fine trading away Jaylen Brown for, you know, potentially less than that? Potentially, you know, I had one GM said 40 cents on the dollar.
2: SportsCenter All Night, ESPN Radio. We'll see what deal winds up being out there. Speaking of trades, as we come off Monday, which was Kawhi Leonard's 35th birthday, the Clippers and Raptors are chatting. Back to Shams.
4: Those talks are continuing. They're serious between the Clippers and the Raptors on what would bring Kawhi Leonard back to the Sixers, back to Toronto. And those conversations have continued today. We'll see how the conversations go for the next few hours, potentially into tomorrow. But all signs point to these two sides being motivated. And the future is nearing its end. Kawhi Leonard's tenure is nearing its end in Los Angeles. Been there for 7 years, but he has not been given any indication that the Clippers want to give him a contract extension. He has 1 year and about $50 million left on his contract. So if the Clippers are not going to give him a contract extension, there are multiple other teams out there in the marketplace that would give him a contract extension. He's coming off a second team All-NBA season. But as of right now, sources tell me there's only one place that he would commit to long term, and that's the Toronto Raptors, his former team. Mm-hmm. He's familiar there. He won a championship there. A lot of the people that he was there with, as far as the front office side and the medical staff, they're still there. And we know how important familiarity and surroundings is to Kawhi Leonard. And so that is where he is looking at potentially for his next home.
2: Kawhi led the Raptors to an NBA title in 2019, Warriors are bringing back veteran center Kristaps Porzingis, 2 years, $40 million contract, player option on the second season. Porzingis extending his current contract, allowing him to negotiate and agree with the Warriors before hitting the open market Tuesday afternoon. Warriors acquiring Porzingis at February's trade deadline from the Hawks for Jonathan Kuminga and Buddy Hield. The Porzingis signing makes the math a little tricky for that goal of theirs, which is to go after LeBron James and Anthony Davis. ESPN front office insider Bobby Marks.
20: It's complicated, and I am going to walk you through why it's complicated. Yeah. We're talking about why it's complicated is where Golden State is with salary right now. With the Porzingis contract, they're at $177 million in salary. The first apron hard cap is $209 million. So that basically leaves them $32 million below that number. Remember, Draymond Green, opted out of that $27 million number. You're expecting that it's probably going to come in somewhere between that $20 million range. If you sign LeBron James to a $15 million contract, you don't have room to fill out the rest of your roster here. So you will have to go out and make a trade and clear out some room here to do so. Now, the Davis part is also complicated, and here's why. What do the Washington Wizards want, right? We forgot about the Wizards here. They're saying here, hey, we traded for Anthony Davis. We would like to extend him here, and they have a lot of leverage here. And if you're the Wizards and Golden State wants Anthony Davis, you would certainly want to take basically every draft asset they have, including all three of their first-round picks.
2: Big week for maneuvering around the NBA. 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Monday wrapping up with Morocco and the Netherlands playing to a 1-1 draw, and then Morocco advances on penalty kicks. 3-2, Morocco advances to the round of 16 for the second consecutive World Cup appearance and the third time overall. They'll face Canada in the round of 16 on Saturday in Houston. Also finishing regulation and extra time tied were Germany and Paraguay. And the stunner of the day Monday was that Germany goes home on PKs. Paraguay advances 4-3 on PKs. Germany, first time eliminated on PKs in the World Cup. But they're out at the hands of Paraguay. Germany did have a goal disallowed in stoppage time. ESPN analyst Craig Burley.
5: I heard Matt Clattenburg, a former Premier League referee who's working for the host broadcaster, saying that FIFA had sent this directive down before the tournament, but nobody else has heard about it, that any blocking of the goalkeeper would be seen as a foul. But this, the position that the German attacker was in, Anton, would not be a foul in Premier League, would not be a foul in Spain, it would not be a foul in any European league, or maybe even any South American league, or here in Major League Soccer. But for some reason, they've tried to crack down on this pre-World Cup, which has confused everybody, because people have said, well, he's not really, all he's done, Phil, is stood his ground.
6: Yeah.
5: He's not moved, he's not tried to barge, he's not threw his arm into the keeper, he's stood his ground. So it's very, very controversial, even more so because Germany obviously are out.
6: What surprised you most from Germany over the 120 minutes before it got to penalties?
5: Well, Paraguay played the match they wanted to play against the US, yeah. And they didn't, and they got spanked. Germany, you know, they're... I'm not surprised. I'm surprised it's Paraguay they've gone out against, but I'm not surprised they've gone out. They are very unattractive. They're quite an uninteresting side. They lack a lot of guile. We've seen Nagelsmann with his head and his hands there. He's probably going to get fired, and probably rightly so. They just don't have the player pool. And he was seen as a manager, Nagelsmann. He's the new generation manager, younger guy. He's got all these new ideas. Well, they had no idea. Literally, they had no idea. And they huffed and they puffed against this Paraguay side that are very good defensively. That's how they qualify for this tournament. We didn't see that in the US game, but we saw it today, and the penalties were super exciting. I thought Paraguay were going to throw it away.
6: Yeah,
5: they had two penalties to win, and they missed both. They finally got over the line. However, it's likely they will play France next. So it's been a good tournament for them. This is a great result for them, obviously getting to the round of 16. For Germany, terrible.
2: Germany had three different players fail to convert a penalty kick in the shootout. Paraguay advances. First time they've reached the round of 16 in the World Cup since 2010. Also moving on is Brazil, a 2-1 win over Japan. Brazil advancing to the round of 16 for the 11th consecutive World Cup. Every tournament since 1986 when the round was reinstated, Brazil will face either Ivory Coast or Norway in the round of 16. Brazil getting the game winner in the fifth minute of stoppage time. In the second half, ESPN analyst Frank LeBeouf and Don Hutchinson.
9: I thought Brazil were good in the first half, but I thought they had a spell in the second half, first 20 minutes, where they were brilliant. And it was simple. You know, they got the ball out wide, they problem solved in terms of where the Japan weakness is, and it was defending crosses into the box. Martinelli got the finisher, and, you know, my man of the match from that game was Bruno Guimarães, because, you know, it's a lesson to boys and girls under the huge pressure that he was under on the edge of the box. Normally you think, and you're looking at the clock, and you think there's seconds left on it, I'm going to try and pull the trigger, I might get lucky, and I might go in the top corner.
7: He had the football nous and the intelligence and the brains to go, no, Martinelli's in a better position. Slid one into him. Great finish.
10: Yeah, they deserve to win, but in a neutral point of view, you're a bit heartbroken for Japan because they've done what they had to do. They weren't maybe as good as Brazil. They don't have the past of that beautiful team, the beautiful country as Brazil. But they fought hard. They were talented. They worked hard, and they gave what they had to do to give, and credit to them.
2: Brazil with its 16th comeback win in World Cup history. Japan, meanwhile, has never advanced in the knockout stage. Speaking of getting knocked out, took just about 15 minutes Monday morning. That's next. SportsCenter all night. It's ESPN Radio.
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1: 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Golf darkness on Sunday didn't allow the Travelers Championship to be finished then. Victor Hovland and Scottie Scheffler tied after 72 holes. They slept on it for one more night, then had a Monday morning tee time to play the 18th hole again.
2: And it's over, and Victor Hovland on the first playoff hole has won the 2026 Travelers Championship. Beat Scottie Scheffler in a one-hole playoff. They were tied at 21 under. For Hovland, his eighth career victory. 700 FedEx Cup points, moves into number 20. A hug with his caddy. What a moment for Victor Hovland. It was a day later and one hole later, and he's a champion again at the Travelers Championship.
1: Eighth career PGA Tour victory, as you heard, first since the Valspar Championship in March of 2025. Hit his approach shot on the playoff hole to about 6.5 feet. Made the birdie putt. Scheffler missed his birdie putt of just over 2 feet to extend the playoff, and Victor Hovland winds up as the champ.
3: You always want to try to beat the best, and you know what he's been doing the last few years is just super impressive, and I have so much respect for him and his game, and to go up against him and have a chance to beat him, I think it's just super exciting. You know, that's what you wake up every day to get better. That's for those moments right there.
1: For Scottie Scheffler, it's his fourth runner-up finish this season.
4: Yeah, I mean, it's been two really, really long weeks, you know, being in contention both weeks. You know, after any time after a major championship, especially a U.S. Open, I think you're going to be pretty worn out. But like I said, I felt like I did some really nice things this week, which you know, I'll use that momentum going into the rest of the season.
1: Scheffler's winless drought extended to 13 starts now, his longest since a 19-start span between 2023 and 2024 to the guys at PTI.
5: Tony, your reaction to how this played out.
6: So my reaction, I think, is the reaction of everybody, which is this. It's too bad they couldn't finish this last night after the rain delay.
5: Okay.
6: It's too bad it had to go to this morning because the starch comes out of it when you have one hole and it's 10 minutes and each
5: is
6: guy
5: like
6: gets
5: the U.S.
6: shots.
5: Open where there's 18
6: no,
5: hole
6: no,
5: playoff.
6: It's, no, it's not. So that's the bad part. And my second reaction is that this is a microcosm of Scottie Scheffler's year, that he plays great and does not putt great. All right, he's number one for a reason, but this year he's number one because of consistency and not because he's necessarily won. There was a point, I watched hours of this yesterday, there was a point on the back nine yesterday where the leaderboard had these people on it all within one shot. Scottie Scheffler, Victor Hovland, Colin Morikawa, Wyndham Clark, and Matty Fitzpatrick. This is tremendous
5: leaderboard.
6: It's tremendous. But what happened with Scheffler is that on many holes, he had to make par putts.
5: Yeah.
6: He had to make them. He had to make an 8-footer to even force the playoff to begin with. And this is his problem. He won only once this year. And in the 13 tournaments since he won, he's got 8 top fives, which is astonishing. He's got 4 seconds, but win. Done win.
5: You know, Tony, here's the thing about Scheffler. The consistency is numbing. He's there. Is there every week. But Tony,
6: it's unrivaled right now.
5: It is unrivaled, but the putting is what was questioned before his run to number one.
6: That's right.
5: And now we get the question again. Here's what, you know, this drives me crazy. Is Scottie Scheffler that much better now for this 3-year run than, say, Jordan Spieth was when he had that 3-year run when he was really young won the majors?
6: The answer to your question is you can't just have a 3-year run. You have to have
5: that's what
6: five, six,
5: had.
6: And 7
5: 3-year
6: years.
5: Run.
6: I know. I understand.
5: You know?
6: But he's still young. He just turned 30.
5: Okay.
6: He's still young. Rory started out with a 2 or 3 year run and then was fallow for how many years?
5: Then came back to have another.
6: Now won 2 Masters.
1: And Victor Hovland gets the win on Monday, beating Scottie Scheffler, claiming the Travelers in Connecticut. 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
7: Pitch from Crook. And Ohtani belts it high and deep to right. Forget it. Oh, this ball's way out of here. Over to the top of Home Run Hill between the trees, a 3-run home run for Shohei Ohtani. His 18th of the season and his 298th career home run.
1: Shohei Ohtani going yard. 432-foot three-run homer is 18th of the season. Second homer this season with multiple men on base. AM 570 LA Sports. Dodgers go on to a 9-4 win over the Athletics. Dodgers tying their season high with 17 hits. Third time they've reached that mark in the last six games. Eight players had multiple hits. Marlins with double digits in runs.
8: And is 1-2. Sinoha reaches for that, lines one. It's a fair ball down the first baseline. This could clear them all. Casey in from third. Stowers from second. A slide from Conine. He's in from first. Javier Sinoha speeds to third. He's got himself a bases clearing triple.
1: Marlins beat the Rockies 10-7, 940. WINZ. How does a zoo factor into the NBA? That's next. It's ESPN Radio.
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12: Hammer to left field. 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
12: Judge back, back some more. 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
0: Until a champion is crowned at the World Series.
12: 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Repeat champions for the first time in baseball in 25 years. 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
1: Cubs walk off with a win for the 10th time this season. Paraguay walks off with a win in penalty kicks over Germany. Brazil rallies and walks away with a victory over Japan. And another option to walk the ball up the court in Portland.
2: The Grizzlies are trading Ja Morant to the Blazers.
3: Just like that, it's over. This is Memphis now turning the page on this Ja Morant era.
4: You've created another problem here, which is that they have a lot of guards. I don't quite know where they need all the guards here, and about to find out.
1: All right, flashback to 2020. There was a baby reticulated born at the Memphis Zoo. And to honor the Grizzlies player who had won the NBA Rookie of the Year honors in the 2019-2020 season, the zoo named that baby Giraffe. But now, neither is in Memphis anymore. Male giraffes compete for females, so only one stays with the herd. So Giraffe was transferred to a zoo in Utah in 2022 to join a new family. As for Ja Morant, he will now be joining a new family as well in Portland. Dealt to the Blazers. Male giraffes compete within a herd. In Portland, there will be competition for numbers on offense right now.
4: Portland has a new owner, Tom Dundon. He just won a Stanley Cup, so he's obviously accomplished as an owner, but he's doing things differently. And I think he came into this situation trying to trade for a star. At the deadline, they tried to trade for Anthony Davis. In the offseason, they tried to trade for Giannis Antetokounmpo. Now he's landed Ja Morant, who was a star, kind of a fallen star now, but he certainly has star potential if he can get back to the player he was. But you've created another problem here, which is that they have a lot of guards. I mean, Scoot Henderson, former lottery pick, Damian Lillard is coming back. That was a great storyline. He was out all of last year, but he's back and ready to go. Jrue Holiday. They have a lot of guards now, and I don't know how they're all going to play.
1: ESPN's Ramona Shelburne. So Portland makes the move, but how is the fit? ESPN analyst Shanae Ogumike.
5: There's a lot of new in Portland, but they want to have the same competitive edge that they finished the season with. Now, I'm not going to lie, I did not have this as my Portland Trail Blazers roster on my bingo card, but Shaum said something very important. These players, a lot of their top star players, all have chips on their shoulders. Dame Lillard, Danny Avdija, and Ja Morant all have chips on their shoulders. How does he fit? I think that this is a versatile group. Dame knocking down threes. Denny was phenomenal at the end of last season, off the dribble, getting downhill, a first-time All-Star. And now Ja, in my eyes, will have to own the transition game and inspire this young squad to keep coming along. Because I think he'll have a little bit more room to operate. This is a guy that last year, per qualified players, was still sixth best in the NBA in drives. But he shot under 50% from the paint for the first time ever in his career. So hopefully a little bit less pressure, a little bit less usage, owning the transition game. And making sure the guys like Scoot and Shaedon Sharpe still can also be dynamic as well. This is a very scrappy team. And they just got one, a guy, Ja Morant, at top form, that is one of the league's most dynamic players. Hopefully, he is still out to prove that he is of high value.
1: More moves expected as free agency gets underway on Tuesday afternoon in the NBA. Shaum Charania reporting the Raptors and Clippers, meanwhile, talking about a deal that would reunite Kawhi Leonard with the city of Toronto. Jaylen Brown, his future remains up in the air.
6: The conversation hasn't been about Jaylen Brown's game. Everyone knows Jaylen Brown is an elite player, but you combine the contract that he's on, he's got 3 years left on his deal at a supermax clip, and where we're at in the offseason right now, and what you're seeing is a price variance based on the player he is and the contract he's at and the assets that are available. There's a stark variance among those three categories, and so my understanding is the Celtics have gone out in the marketplace. We know they offered Jaylen Brown and two first-round picks for Giannis Antetokounmpo. They made a calculation that we believe Giannis is a better player than Jaylen Brown, so we're going to make that trade. The Bucks obviously didn't do that deal. They went to Miami with it. So now the Celtics are here. Jaylen Brown's name is out there, and they continue to scour the market. They're still actively engaged in conversations and three-team trades, four-team trades to find some type of value that matches Jaylen Brown. They've asked some teams for up to four or five first-round picks. Mm. That has not gone anywhere. The market is showing as of right now that there's just not that appetite at that price. Now, if the price lowers at some point this offseason to two seconds, two firsts, or maybe two firsts and then some, then you might see something.
7: Is there any indication that the Celtics would be willing to lower the price?
6: My indication right now is they would not want to go that route of basically getting rid of a guy. That would basically be dumping a player.
8: Right.
6: For all intents and purposes, because Jaylen Brown still for that team, he's shown him and Jason Tatum can both win at an elite level. They've done it already. That's a proven product there in Boston.
1: And it's proven to be an uphill climb to find that deal. Earlier on Sportsmanlike, our Chris Canty.
9: Jaylen Brown does not turn 30 years old until December. Think about how decorated he is. Where do you find a 29-year-old finals MVP, a champion, multiple All-NBA nods that's just available to be had? Those guys typically don't get moved. Not when they're in their prime and at the height of their powers, but that's what we're talking about with Jaylen Brown. And the reason why the Boston Celtics are going to be forced to move on from him is because they have a complicated relationship in which Boston has dangled JB out there when it comes to trade rumors for several off seasons. So this is a problem of the Celtics making, and there is no easy off ramp when it comes to solutions.
1: So in the end, given the difficulty, does it make sense for Boston to make a trade? ESPN analyst Kendrick Perkins.
10: You're damn right it does, and you can't bring him back in that locker room. Number one, Brad Stevens dropped the ball. Like, you cannot, if you're going to make Jaylen Brown available, you cannot lose the Giannis sweepstakes to the Miami Heat like you did. Because, and on top of that, you got to have a plan B in place, and that's not to bring Jaylen Brown back. Listen, Jaylen Brown's a top 10 player. I voted him first team All-NBA. He came in fourth in my MVP voting. The young man is one of the better two-way players in the game. If I'm Jaylen Brown, if I'm Brad Stevens, I'm looking at the Denver Nuggets. If I can't get back picks, I damn sure would love to get back a Jamal Murray. And the reason being is because I'm looking at the Denver Nuggets and I believe that the duo of Jokic and Murray has run its course.
1: And then Boston continues to try and find that partner. Meanwhile, Pistons center Jalen Duren, one of the top restricted free agents on the market this summer, has a pair of meetings with teams scheduled for Tuesday when the free agency window officially begins. One is the Lakers, according to sources speaking with ESPN. The Lakers have one center on their roster for next season, DeAndre Ayton, who exercised the $8 million option on his contract. SportsCenter All Night, ESPN Radio. World Cup stunner of the day Monday was Germany's loss to Paraguay on PKs. Germany was minus 700 to advance at DraftKings, but Germany is headed home. First time eliminated on PKs in World Cup competition. ESPN analyst Frank LaBeouf and Don Hutchinson.
11: First of all, you have to credit Paraguay for sticking to the game plan, scoring first and then going on the defensive and then taking Germany to penalties. And then you feel for the Germans, you know, pressure got to them in the pens. They missed bad ones at crucial times. The drama at the end of the game when Paraguay missed a couple and then Jonathan Tarr blazes over. But the story depends where you want to take it. If you want to take it on the negative, the story with Nagelsmann and Germany, it's a disaster for them. But credit Paraguay.
12: Yeah, credit to Paraguay, and they did what they had to do. They knew that they had to defend well and kind of park the bus. And on top of it, they scored first, so that was a huge advantage. But Germany was unable to get into the second gear, change the pace of the game. Some players like Musiala were on the bench. Kimmich played on the right side, as right back, not as his favorite position. Those, everything went wrong for Germany today, but some question have to be asked to Nagelsmann, because I don't have the answer about that, but some mistake has been done.
1: Paraguay advances, knocking Germany out. Brazil rallies late to knock out Japan. Brazil scoring 5 minutes into stoppage time in the second half. Morocco also moves on, also on PKs, 3-2 on penalty kicks to beat the Netherlands in Monday's action. Tuesday, three more knockout round of 32 games. And then on Wednesday, that's when Team USA returns to action, facing Bosnia-Herzegovina, ESPN's Jeremy Schapp.
13: Bosnia is a country of 3.1 million people, making it slightly less populous than Orange County, California, which is where the USMNT is based for this World Cup. The country's only been independent since 1992. It's appearing in only its second World Cup. And in the group stage, they drew with Canada, they got crushed 4-1 by Switzerland, and they defeated Qatar 3-1. Yet, the U.S. knows the Bosnians can be a tough out. Back in March, in the space of 5 days, they eliminated both Wales and four-time World Cup champions Italy, both on penalty kicks, to advance to this tournament.
8: Going to be a really tough team to play against. Have a lot of good players. Defensively, very, very strong and really good in the air.
14: Just move the ball quick, as quick as you possibly can, side to side, getting, you know, runs in behind and just really unbalancing their shape. You know, it sounds simple, and it's just going to be about moving the ball quickly and getting it into areas that they're really uncomfortable with.
13: One of the more interesting facets of this game is the presence in the Bosnian lineup of a gifted young winger named Esmir Bajrak-Tarvic. Just 2 years ago, he was playing for the U.S. national team. He was born and raised in Wisconsin to Bosnian refugees. He switched his soccer allegiance, and now he finds himself playing against the U.S. and playing against two of his club teammates from the Netherlands, Sergiño Dest and Ricardo Pepi. Dest said he hasn't communicated with Bajrak-Tarvic since the start of this tournament, but he expects to do so after the game Wednesday.
1: And as for the challenge facing the U.S. against a team like Bosnia, ESPN analyst Frank LaBeouf.
12: Well, they're hard to break. They're very hard to break. They're very good defensively. They're very strong. They're very tall and very strong again. And so if the United States men national team doesn't want to go for the same pace, the same way of playing that they played in Group Stage in the two first games, they're going to be in trouble because it's going to be hard to break the defense. And after the set pieces against United States, Dzeko, Kolasinac, the very strong guys, they're tricky. They know how to get rid of their opponents. So they have to be careful on that. I'm pretty optimistic, and I'm pretty sure that United States will go through.
1: U.S. and Bosnia will see action on Wednesday. SportsCenter All Night, ESPN Radio. Back to baseball. Yankees left Fenway, but the fortunes haven't quite turned.
15: 2-2. Swing and a miss. Got it with a fastball. Casey Mize strikes out the side in the sixth inning, all swinging.
16: He's throwing pure heat. Split right now. Busted a fastball right by one of the best fastball hitters in baseball, Ben Wright.
17: And that one is into center field, and that will do it. One highlight in this game for the Yankees, the pinch hit, three-run home run by Rosario. The offense continues to struggle, and this is the first time in franchise history in one season where they've had three hits or fewer in four consecutive games.
1: That's how it sounded on the YES Network. The strikeout from Casey Mize, 97-1 the ticket, as the Tigers beat the Yankees 7-3. The Yankees' fifth consecutive loss. They're 12-13 in Aaron Judge's absence. He last played a game on May 31st. Yankees started the season 36-23, but have struggled of late. ESPN insider Tim Kirchen.
18: They're not going to turn it around until Judge comes back completely, and he won't be back for another month from all indications. So the Yankees have now got exactly three hits in four straight games. I'm guessing no team in the history of baseball has ever had exactly three hits in four straight games. So that makes 12 hits in a four-game stretch for the Yankees. That is the fewest hits they've ever had in any four-game stretch in the history of the franchise.
19: It's not great.
18: The record was 13 by the 1926 Yankees. That's a Ruth Gehrig Yankees. But this team has been absolutely terrible offensively for the last 10 days. They've lost 8 out of 10 and have not scored above 4 runs in any of those 10 games. And that's why they've fallen out of first place into second in the division.
19: So what do they do? What can they actually do to stop that?
18: Well, they have to get Judge, Stanton, Grisham healthy before they're going to score any more runs. Because the lineup they're putting out there these days is just not anything close to what the Yankees need to put out. Just shows you when you lose the best player in the league, and he's not coming back maybe for another month. They were so much better equipped to handle games without Judge, but now they've hit this awful slump the last 2 weeks.
1: Yankees' fourth straight game, as you heard, with three hits or fewer. Ninth game this season overall with three or fewer. Jazz Chisholm left the game in the fourth inning after a collision on the field. Second straight game, he didn't see the end. He was ejected on Sunday at Fenway. Speaking of the Red Sox, they double up the Nationals.
15: The pitch is swung on and driven high and deep into left field. Way back. Will
20: lead it 3-1.
1: That was in the first inning. They go on to a 6-3 win over the Nationals. WEEI 93.7 FM, Boston's fifth consecutive win. Blue Jays a 2-1 win over the Mets, who've lost 9 of their last 10. They are at least 15 games under 500 for the first time since September of 2018. A lot of slugging for Pennsylvania. That's next. SportsCenter All Night continues at ESPN Radio.
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32: 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Ignited by a record-setting inaugural season, a bold new era in softball is here. Now, six teams take the field in their home markets. 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
1: 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Spent a decade in the NFL with the Titans, Jets, Cardinals, rushed for 2,006 yards in 2009, which still ranks seventh in a season in NFL history. Was the NFL Offensive Player of the Year. But now former running back Chris Johnson revealing a bigger challenge. Diagnosed with ALS last year using a computer voice program when he told Michael Strahan on GMA why he's come forward.
2: Because if sharing my story helps even one person get diagnosed sooner, inspires more research, or gives another family hope, then it's worth it. Honestly, I don't know if you ever fully process it. At first you're in shock, then you realize you have two choices. You can give up or you can fight. I chose to fight.
3: And Brittany, what was it like for you when you found out that Chris had ALS?
4: All I could think about was our kids and how young they are. Just, you're in denial. You want it to be anything else. You want the doctors to be wrong. The life that we previously had is like now a thing of the past. But we're still hopeful. We're hopeful that a breakthrough will happen or, you know, God, a miracle will happen.
1: Chris Johnson is 40 years old, says he was diagnosed with the disease in 2025, even though there's no history of ALS in his family. Back to baseball, Pirates and Phillies. Phillies jumped out in front early.
5: Ashcraft, a long set, and the pitch on the way. Harper blasts. Oh. Long gone to right. A missile deep into the lower seats in right field. A two-run home run for Harper, his 20th of the season. And the Phillies now with a 5-0 lead here in the third inning.
1: Phillies were up by five through three innings, but the Pirates

0: And the Phillies now with a 5-0 lead here in the third inning.
1: Phillies were up by 5 through 3 innings, but the Pirates came all the way back.
2: Swing, fly ball, right field, fairly deep. Hill back, warning track, looking up, and there it goes! Andy Rodriguez hits a 3-run homer! What a big homer for Andy Rodriguez, and the Pirates have an 11-7 lead in Philly.
1: 93-7 the fan, 11-7 the final, as the Pirates rally and get the win. Phillies 4 homers, tied for a season high, led by 5 runs through 3 innings, their largest blown lead this season. 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
3: Number 5.
1: It took a good night's rest and then about 15 minutes in a Monday morning playoff. 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
5: And it's over, and Victor Hovland on the first playoff hole has won the 2026 Travelers Championship. Beat Scottie Scheffler in a one-hole playoff. They were tied at 21 under for Hovland, his 8th career victory. 700 FedEx Cup points, moves into number 20. A hug with his caddy. What a moment for Victor Hovland. It was a day later and one hole later, and he's a champion again at the Travelers Championship.
3: Number 4.
1: Dodgers get win number 55, picking up some insurance runs along the way. AM 570, LA Sports.
6: Pitch from Crook.
7: And Ohtani belts it high and deep to right. Forget it. Oh, this ball's way out of here. Over to the top of Home Run Hill between the trees. A 3-run home run for Shohei Ohtani.
3: Number 3.
1: Brewers get their 51st win with Joey Ortiz breaking an 8th inning tie. 620 WTMJ.
2: The 1-1. And a fly ball to center, hit well. Friedel back at the track. At the wall. Joey goes deep. A 2-run shot. Ortiz answers the call in the 8th, and the Brewers lead it 5-3.
3: Number 2.
1: Boston still riding the wave of their sweep of the Yankees over the weekend, starting early against Washington, before Wilson Contreras even had a chance to get himself ejected. WEEI.
8: The pitch is swung on and driven high and deep into left field. Way back, Wilson! On the Lansdowne for Venezuela! A 3-run bomb! And the Red Sox lead it 3-1.
3: Number 1.
1: We haven't even reached July, and the Cubs already have 10 walk-off wins this season. Cubs Radio Network.
5: The 1-0. Suzuki hits a high fly ball deep left. Going back, Bowen.

0: walk-off wins before we get to July. Speaking of wins for Chicago, White Sox pull away from the Orioles, and they pick up an 8-2 win over Baltimore. White Sox seeing all nine starters with at least one hit. First time that's happened this season. ESPN insider Tim Kirkchen.
1: They were 27th in the league in runs scored last year. They are 8th in the league in runs scored. Last year, they were 23rd in the major leagues in home runs. This year, they're 2nd. This is how you win in today's game. You hit the ball out of the ballpark. And Colson Montgomery and others, Murakami, who's hurt right now, has been great. So they have, first off, there's just a young, hungry team that is sick and tired of losing.
2: Being terrible.
1: They have a really good manager that knows exactly what he's doing. But the reason they are where they are is they are a good hitting team, especially hitting the ball out of the ballpark. And we saw that again tonight.
0: Speaking of hitting the ball out of the park, Twins with 3 homers and a 5-4 win over Houston. It's Tuesday, June 30th. Serena Williams playing at Wimbledon, noon Eastern on ESPN today. Unsportsmanlike is next. I'm Jay Reynolds. Back tomorrow with SportsCenter All Night. 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
22: Hibachi is amazing.
23: No, it's not.
22: What?
23: It's just not that good. You're paying for the show, and it's not that entertaining.
22: What?
23: How many times can you watch a guy light some onions on fire?
22: I agree. We need an evolution of the hibachi. We can't always have the onion.
24: The entertainment value is a little bit tacky, but the food is good.
25: It's really good.
23: It's basic food.
22: No. You get it for like $21. You get like a chicken and vegetables and rice and soup and
25: steak
22: salad.
25: And lobster.
22: Oh,
25: it's
22: tremendous.
26: And then on the way home, you're stopping for a value meal because you're hungry.
23: You're still hungry.
22: Hungry after hibachi.
25: Oh, I love hibachi. I need to go right now.
22: You guys have gone to the wrong hibachi.
23: Hibachi's terrible.
27: It's a beautiful day.
25: It is a beautiful day. Good morning. It's Unsportsmanlike here on ESPN Radio, ESPNU, and ESPN News. 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Cece, good morning.
28: Good morning, Smalls. Hopefully we're having a better morning. We have a better show than the Germans fared yesterday against Paraguay.
25: Oh, my gosh. What a day in the World Cup, Cece. I'm glad you brought that up. Let's start there. So Brazil leaves it late to beat Japan. Morocco gets a goal in the 91st minute to force extra time. They beat the Netherlands in a penalty shootout to advance to the round of 16, where they're going to face Canada. And Paraguay knocks off Germany in penalties. It was an unbelievable scene in Foxborough yesterday. Cece, Germany, a four-time World Cup winner. They were defeated by number 13. 34 ranked Paraguay. We had a VAR incident there. Germany was a minus 700 to advance. Ooh. Paraguay plus 500. It was quite the upset that we saw yesterday in the World Cup.
28: Oh, no doubt. And this is the first time you're talking about Paraguay having a chance to advance to the round of 16 in a long time. And here's the thing. When it comes to sports, we love to see these underdogs. We love to see these upset stories. And now that we're the host country of the World Cup, we're getting an opportunity to see that in soccer, much in the same way that we talk about with March Madness in the NCAA tournament. We're getting it with the world's best and brightest soccer stars, and it is absolutely awesome.
25: When you see a power like Germany go down, especially to a team like Paraguay, who no one expects to be able to defeat them, does it give you a little hope that as Americans, maybe we can do the impossible? Because that's what I think.
28: Just a little bit, Smalls. Just a little bit. And here's the thing. Mm-hmm. Those people out in Vegas are a little bit puckered when it comes to what the U.S. men's national team has been able to do, because they are by far the biggest liability that they have on the board. Coming into this thing, you're talking about U.S. being 60-1 to win the World Cup. And now we're one win away from being able to advance to the round of 16. So really exciting, and we have to wait another sleep in order to see the match between Bosnia and our guys. But I'm fired up for this, Smalls. I want to get that bad taste of turkey out of my mouth, and we're going to have an opportunity to do it tomorrow.
25: Yeah, we need to put Turkey behind us. That was a game that did not matter. The way I'm looking at it, glass half full, CC, we got some guys who could provide depth for us, get some important touches. We made sure that guys were healthy and fresh heading into this match tomorrow. And most importantly, our best player in Christian Pulisic got out there post-injury. He got some important minutes, and he looked great. He was creating chances. So I'm glad that he was able to get out there, get some movement, get some momentum heading into this match tomorrow.
28: There's no doubt about it, Smalls. That was the most important thing coming from the match with Turkey. Just Christian Pulisic getting out there, putting the injury behind him. It had been, what, almost, you know, 3 weeks since he's played competitive soccer. So having your best player get an opportunity to touch grass and go out there and move around and be competitive on this stage, I thought that was important to set up the U.S. men's team to be at their best when their best is required. So we're going to have an opportunity to see our guys in full force on Wednesday, and they got to step up in a big way.
25: Big way. And I'm hoping, CeCe, that the result doesn't mirror anything like what happened between Paraguay and Germany, because there was controversy when it comes to VAR. So Germany thought that they had scored off a corner header in the first period of extra time, but the goal was disallowed by the referee following an OFR, which is an on-field review recommended by the VAR. They thought it was a possible block foul before the goal was scored. And CeCe, a lot of people upset with the result yesterday, because looking back, the goal they believe should have stood.
28: Well, here's the thing, Smalls. When you leave it up to the refs, anything can happen. And unfortunately for Germany, that anything found them on the losing side of it and going home. And so when you come in as the favorite, when you come in as a team that is supposed to dominate the other one, there's an immense amount of pressure, especially considering some of the disappointing finishes in the World Cup in years past. And Germany left it to chance. And so I don't want to hear about any of the sob stories when you have an opportunity against an opponent that you deem to be inferior and you let them hang around. Mm-hmm. And that's exactly what they did with Paraguay yesterday. You can't miss the opportunities to assert your dominance, to impose your will on the other team. And it just felt like a situation where Germany let Paraguay hang around a little bit too long, and it came back to bite them.
25: Nuno, our resident soccer expert, do you have any commentary on the results from the World Cup yesterday?
0: I think the biggest thing for me, Smalls, is the superpowers that people were accustomed to. Mm-hmm. Germany, I know Holland, Netherlands has struggled or hasn't been as good. Like, we've seen a change in the guard. Like, Morocco, like, people shouldn't be surprised by this. They were a semifinalist 4 years ago. So there's just and especially now when you're adding so many more teams, like, the chances of pulling off an upset like this is there. It's why we love the game. Mm-hmm. It's, you know, I'm just glad that I didn't have any rooted interest in this because games like this would just drive me crazy. Like, I'm worried about, like, you know, Portugal plays in 2 days, 3 days. That and, like, extra time and things of that nature. I can't deal with that. But as a neutral, this is just, this is the excitement we have. And so far, this round of 32, even though there's been extra more teams and people kind of were against it, they've all been fascinating games. Like, there's been, you know, starting with the Canada game, yesterday, everything we saw, these games have been really good and really entertaining. And that's the most important thing, I think.
1: I'm anti-Canada.
0: No, Pat, I'm pro-Canada. I'm pro-Canada.
25: Are you?
19: Lies, lies, lies, and more lies.
25: That's a development.
28: I don't
25: when did you become pro-Canada? This is news to me.
28: It sounded like a question when you said it, Smalls. Yes. I'm pro-Canada?
25: I'm pro-Canada?
0: No, I'm pro-Canada. Canty, you can answer this because I feel like a very this is the Smalls thinking. So Steven Eustáquio, who scored that goal, is actually Portuguese. Right?
25: Ah.
0: Like, so I'm like, I'm happy for him.
25: Correct.
0: And I'm happy for Canada. So, like,
19: you're a fraud.
0: Yeah, Pat's saying I'm a fraud. I'm kind of doing the, like, St. Louis thing that you do.
25: That's
0: you
25: right.
28: Nuno, you can't claim a player that's not on your team.
25: I'll allow it.
28: How are you going to allow that, Smalls? How is that even possible?
19: Because she does it with St. Louis.
25: Because I do it with St. Louis all the time.
28: That's a great point.
25: When the Florida Panthers win, I'm like, shout out Matthew Tkachuk. Another one for St. Louis, City of Champions.
28: I'm seeing what you're doing right now, and I don't understand why we go to that place. If they're not on your team, then guess what? It doesn't count for a win for you when they have success.
25: But
28: it just doesn't.
25: If they have connectivity to where you're from and they represent your home, it does feel like a win.
28: It's not a win. It's not a win. Unless you're adopting that player's team as your team, you can't claim success when that player wins.
25: Mm.
28: You just can't.
25: No, incorrect, because a couple years
28: ago,
25: St. Louis got two championships when Jason Tatum won with the Celtics and Matthew Tkachuk won with the Florida Panthers.
28: What?
25: Two championships for the Lil. Big year for us, honestly.
28: That's ridiculous. I don't know how you're doing that math. That must be the new math. That math don't math to me. No shot. No way.
25: If there's never anybody that's from New York that plays somewhere else that you feel like you have connectivity to because they rep where you're from.
28: I'm happy for them, Smalls, but it doesn't feel like a win for me.
25: Interesting. I wonder if more people are on my side or your side on this one. 888-SAY-ESPN. That's 888-729-3776. Can you celebrate a championship from someone that doesn't play for your team but reps where you're from? We need someone
28: Smalls,
25: to have
28: I'm a native New Yorker. The Knicks just won the chip for the first time in 53 years. I'm happy for my friends and neighbors, but guess what? I'm not like, hey, Lakers, we did it. We won. No. The Knicks are not my team.
25: Yeah, but all of us were intoxicated by what happened with the Knicks.
28: No, it's great. No, listen, I love the story of the New York Knicks. I love the evolution of them. They came up short last year, heartbreaking fashion. A lot of people question whether or not their best player could actually be a 1A on a championship-winning team. And they finished the drill, and they proved everybody wrong. So from a humanistic standpoint, I love the story. The fact that it happened in my hometown, I love it for the New York City community at large. But here's the thing, Smalls. I'm not celebrating it like the Lakers won the title. I don't feel like my team won because it's not my team. I feel like you're being a fraud when you're celebrating a team winning a championship just because they have a player that might be from your hometown. Nuno's a fraud for doing it with Portugal, and you're a fraud for doing it with all the other teams in sports that you do it with, just because guys are from St. Louis. I'm sorry, you can't do that, Smalls. It's not allowable.
25: It is allowable, and we are going to talk to John, who's joining us. He's tuned in via 92.3 in Wichita, Kansas. John, can you support or cheer for or claim a championship from an athlete who's from where you're from but doesn't play for your team?
2: Yes, absolutely. I'm a Raiders fan living in Kansas, and anytime you're a Raider, you're always a Raider, and I celebrate the small victories.
25: There you go, CeCe. He celebrates
28: the
25: small victories.
28: So just because a player played for your team once upon a time? What? What are you talking about? So just because a guy played for the Raiders, if he leaves the Raiders and wins a championship somewhere else, it's like the Raiders won for that man?
25: Well,
28: that's ridiculous.
25: So, shout out to the Vikings for winning a Super Bowl this year because Sam Darnold went from the Vikings to the Seahawks. Is that the math we're doing?
28: That's the math you're doing, not me. That's the math Nuno's doing when he's rooting for Canada, saying he's pro-Canada all of a sudden because they got a player from Portugal.
0: I'm anti-Canada.
1: Michelle, I have a question.
28: It's ridiculous.
25: Yes, go ahead.
1: When Bradley Beal, who's from St. Louis, gets like a big, way overpaid contract, does it feel like you got the contract as well?
25: St. Louis is up. We're trending up.
1: It's interesting logic.
25: We're getting paid. Jason, who's tuned in on 94.1 in Hampton. Jason, your thoughts?
3: First of all, I wanted to tell Chris Canty Happy New Year.
25: Yes, Jason. Thank you. Very well done.
3: I wanted to tell Michelle that watching NFL games in person is elite. So,
25: okay.
3: But I didn't celebrate the team win, but I did celebrate DeMarcus Ware when he won because I am a very, very passionate Cowboys fan.
25: See, you can celebrate someone having success if they have connectivity with you. Even if it's not on your team, CAC, I think that's a common thought process.
28: Hold on, Smalls. I think what Jason is saying is a very different thing. You can be happy for the player, but you can't celebrate like your team won the chip. That's the delineation that I'm making. That's the distinction. You can't sit there and say, oh, it's like my team won a title because one of our players on this other team used to be on my team, and that other team wouldn't have gotten a title had they not got the player from my team. That's ridiculous. That logic makes no sense.
25: When Tatum won with the Celtics and Matthew Tkachuk won with the Florida Panthers at the same time, obviously the story was out there that they went to high school together. That very famous photo of them growing up in St. Louis on the school bus was circulating. CeCe, the Cardinals had them both out to celebrate at Busch Stadium, and they both threw out the first pitch. It was a celebratory day in St. Louis because two of our own won championships, so we claimed it. And I'm not going to be ashamed of that.
28: No, the city of St. Louis didn't win a championship, though, Smalls.
25: You're right, we won two.
28: No, you don't. Oh, my God. You're being impossible today. I don't know what's going on. I don't know if you were on the phone with Evan before the show started and you're just trying to find ways to annoy me. I don't know what's happening right now. Usually you and I, we're here.
25: I know.
28: We're eye to eye. I don't know what's going on at the top of today's show.
25: You're right, I'm sitting in Evan's chair and I'm channeling him and I don't like it. So you know what? Let's get back on track here, CeCe.
28: I might need you to move around. I might need you to switch chairs in the studio. I don't like it.
25: You know what? Let's get the feng shui going, the energy right. But coming up next, is Memphis going to celebrate Ja Morant's success in Portland? Because he's on the move. We're going to break down the deal, give our opinions of it next here on Unsportsmanlike, presented by Progressive Insurance.
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1: The Grizzlies are trading Ja Morant to the Blazers for Jeremy Grant and Chris Murray.
2: And just like that, it's over. The Grizzlies have been trying to find a trade destination for Ja Morant for the better part of the last 6 to 8 months. This is Memphis now turning the page on this Ja Morant era.
3: Portland is a team we're all trying to figure out. They've got new ownership there, and I think he came into this situation trying to trade for a star. But you've created another problem here, which is that they have a lot of guards. I don't quite know where they need all guards here, and about to find out.
4: And I love myself.
5: Alongside Chris Canty, I'm Michelle Smallman. No Evan Cohen today. It is on Sportsmanlike here on ESPN Radio. We're presented by Progressive Insurance. And as you just heard there, CC, some moves yesterday. But the headline, the Grizzlies trading two-time NBA All-Star Ja Morant to the Portland Trail Blazers for Jeremy Grant and Chris Murray, sources told ESPN. And CC, if we go back to 2022, life was much different for Ja Morant and the Memphis Grizzlies.
6: Yeah,
5: he had just made All-NBA. He signed a five-year, $197 million extension. He was one of the most electric and exciting players in the NBA. He was the face of the Memphis Grizzlies. We expected him to be a force to take over the league for quite some time. And then whether it was injuries, suspensions, the issues off of the court with the guns, problems with coaches, it was just one thing after another with Ja Morant and the Memphis Grizzlies. After they draft Cameron Boozer, that's clearly ushering in the next era of Grizzlies basketball. They make this move yesterday to send Ja to Portland. CeCe, what was your initial reaction when you got the news that Ja was on the move?
6: The Blazers have 10 guards on their team.
5: Yes, they do. It's an interesting roster construction currently. Which made me think there's got to be something else coming down the pipeline for Portland, right? This is a setup move.
6: Yeah, no question about it. Somebody's going to be on the move, and I'm not sure who it's going to end up being. But, yeah, when they traded for Ja Morant, they took a low-risk flyer, and they able to move off of the Jeremy Grant contract. I mean, we are talking about two players on really bad contracts, Ja Morant and Jeremy Grant. It's a mutual salary dump. And so from the Portland perspective, you get an opportunity to take – a low-risk flyer on a player that has superstar potential. And if you're Portland, how are you going to attract a talent like this? You're not going to get them in free agency to sign up to come run with you. So if you're the Blazers, it makes sense to go after a guy like this, because if you can rehab his image and he is able to stay healthy and available and on the court, you're talking about having an all-NBA caliber talent and one of the most popular players that we've seen in the league this decade. So I think it makes all the sense in the world for Portland to shoot their shot when it comes to Ja Morant. You're just hoping that it doesn't turn into the next iteration of the Portland Jail Blazers, this time with people that are really playing with guns.
5: Oh boy. You mentioned the construction, 3-point guards. They have a pair of two guards. You're adding Ja to the mix. As we said, kind of a peculiar way to build the roster. So we're wondering what this could set up for. We had heard Portland connected to Jaylen Brown for quite some time. When you got word of this move, and as we're looking at the abundance that they have on the roster, do you still consider Portland to be a front runner for Jaylen Brown, CeCe?
6: I'm in TBD mode when it comes to Portland and Jaylen Brown. I'm not quite sure that that's the place that Jaylen Brown wants to be. And the last thing you want to do is to bring in a player that has no issue airing out his grievances on social media into what is or what could be a volatile situation with impressionable young players. So I don't know that that's the direction that Portland wants to go in. I would have to see if Jaylen Brown would be open to, you know, being a part of what they're trying to build with the Blazers. But I just think that when it comes to the Jaylen Brown of it all, there are other potential suitors that are building up war chests around the NBA in order to make preparations to make a run at him. Right now, there are teams out there that have, you know, multiple first round picks that they can include in the trade. We know the Boston Celtics want a minimum of 4 first round draft picks. And listening to Brian Windhorst in the latest episode of the Hoop Collective, Boston was in a situation where they asked for 5 first round picks from a prospective suitor for Jaylen Brown. So I don't know that the Blazers are a team that I would circle for Jaylen Brown, given what they've done over the last couple of days. But I do think there are teams that are willing to meet Boston's price for Jaylen Brown. They're just in the process of cobbling together the assets in order to execute.
5: I wonder if any of the assets that Portland has, including adding the draft capital, would be interesting to them. Maybe throw in a Scoot Henderson, a Drew Holiday. I'm not taking them off
6: some of those Milwaukee Bucks picks that Portland has that are very, very attractive given what they just did in trading Giannis to Miami. So I think that's going to be interesting. I don't see Milwaukee as a destination for Jaylen Brown, but I can certainly see a pathway where Portland is included in the Jaylen Brown trade in some way, shape, or form in terms of assets being moved between Boston and wherever Jaylen Brown ultimately ends up landing. So I do think that the Jaylen Brown looming divorce is what's going to dominate this NBA summer because everybody is waiting to see what ends up happening. I think the one place that we can reasonably conclude that Jaylen Brown won't be Smalls is back in Boston with Jason Tatum. I just don't see a world where those two sides can mend fences and function forward. I don't see that happening. Jaylen Brown will be on the move this summer. The only question is where.
5: Yeah, it doesn't feel like Boston. Do you know what kintsugi is? It's that Japanese art form when you break a glass or something and you glue it back together, but with gold leaf, because it bonds it together in a more beautiful and significant way. I don't think this
6: I didn't know the term, but I knew what you were talking about when you started describing it.
5: I didn't know the term.
6: Can you say that again?
5: What's kintsugi. It's a Japanese art form.
6: Can you spell it?
5: K-I-N-T. S-G-U-I, I believe. Kintsugi.
6: Okay, all right.
5: K-I-N-T-S-U-G-I. That's exactly what it is. And basically, I think the situation between Boston and Jaylen Brown is fractured. We are not going to come together, mend it, and have it be more beautiful with gold leaf. That's not going to happen. But we talked about the surplus that Portland now has with the guards. They have 3-point guards, Damian Lillard, Drew Holiday, and Scoot Henderson. Plus, they have a pair of 2 guards and Blake Wesley and Shaedon Sharpe. So how does Ja Morant fit into the mix here? Here's Ramona Shelburne.
4: We all saw this and went, there's a lot of guards now in Portland. And, don't forget Dame Lillard is coming back this year. Like they went and got him back and he's one of the franchise's all-time great players. And he's healthy now after his Achilles injury. And he was supposed to be your starting point guard. So you got Drew Holiday. They got Scoot Henderson, who had a great playoffs. I don't totally know how Ja Morant fits into this. And so, my sense with Portland is they've been trying to get a star. They tried to trade for Anthony Davis. They tried to trade for Giannis. Neither of those things happened at the deadline and again in the offseason. And so here's a star. Ja Morant's a fallen star, but maybe you're buying low on him and you can get him to play his best basketball again, a new scenery and new surroundings. But I don't know what to do with the rest of that team. It doesn't feels like you're either going to have a lot of guards or someone's going to go.
5: Yeah, the whole situation in Portland feels still unsettled, CeCe. But Ramona poses a good question. Portland was looking for a star. Is Ja Morant currently a star in the NBA?
6: He's a name. I don't know that he's a star in terms of his game on the court. We haven't seen him play at an all-NBA level in quite some time. Now, he has name recognition. He's still a really popular player, especially with Gen Z and Gen Alpha. So we'll see what ends up happening in terms of him being able to course correct when it comes to his career on and off the court. But if you're Portland, what else are you doing? If it's not Ja Morant, what are you doing? And so I do think there is some genius in a move like this because you knew that the Memphis Grizzlies were looking for a way to get off of Ja Morant's contract and not have to tie any draft compensation in an effort to do so. You were able to do that if you're Portland. And then, oh, by the way, you're able to dump Jeremy Grant's contract, which is a negative contract at this standpoint based on where your franchise is. So it makes sense for Portland, but will it work out? I don't know. And I think that's one of the biggest questions out there going into next season. And the only person that can really answer that question is Ja Morant.
5: Life comes at you fast. A couple years ago, if you would have told us that this was the return for Ja, that you wouldn't get significant draft capital, we would have thought you were crazy. 2 years ago, when Jaylen Brown was finals MVP, if we told you that this divorce was looming, we would have said that you were crazy, that Boston would not want to move off from him. But we know that he wants out. Coming up next, which other superstar might join that list? We'll tell you, plus your calls. Keep it here on Unsportsmanlike.
7: 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And we'll kick it around with Taylor Twellman on that and throw open the in-studio doors for actors Colin Hanks and J.K. 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
14: 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Leaping in. 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Out of here. Mookie Betts. Shohei Ohtani.
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14: And the Dodgers have won it. Repeat champions for the first time in baseball in 25 years. The Dodgers are World Series champs.
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2: All right, it's Unsportsmanlike on Tuesday at 6:30 a.m., which means we love to rank stuff. Yep. And today, my Power Rankings are brought to you by SoFi. Get your money right. And they are inspired by the Giannis Antetokounmpo trade to the Miami Heat. He was the big star the last couple of off seasons. We were wondering, will he or won't he be traded? It finally happened, Smalls. And now we're keeping our eyes on the next big trade from a superstar that is maligned in their current situation. Now, I'm taking Jaylen Brown off the board because we feel like he inevitably will be traded this summer. So, with that being said, my power rankings today are the top five NBA ask-out candidates, guys that are on the fence with their current situation and in the foreseeable future could force their way out of town.
3: Love it.
2: So, this is my top five NBA ask-out candidates. Pat Costello, if you will.
0: Number five.
2: Kevin Durant. Ooh. KD is entering year one of a two-year $90 million extension that he signed upon arrival in Houston. The player option in 2027 is what makes staying the course a dicey proposition for the Rockets, especially coming off of what was a massive disappointment in the postseason. The return of Fred VanVleet should be a huge boost for this group. But if things go off the rails early this upcoming season, the soon-to-be 38-year-old Durant could be on the move to get to a true contender in the second half of this upcoming NBA season.
3: I could absolutely see that one, CeCe. And it would just add to the legacy of Kevin Durant going places post-Golden State and not being able to get it done regardless of who's around him.
2: No question about it. Now, remember, when he was in Phoenix, he resisted being traded in the middle of the season, didn't want to get moved. He certainly didn't want to go back to Golden State, even though they were interested. But when you're 38 years old, Smalls, you don't have any seasons to waste. And that's why I could see a very real scenario that if things don't work out in Houston with Ime Udoka, Fred VanVleet coming back doesn't have the impact that everybody expects that it will, then KD could potentially push his way out of town to get to a team that can win now. Next.
0: Number four.
2: Donovan Mitchell.
3: Ooh, good one.
2: Entering the final year of his contract and will be eligible next summer for a five-year Supermax to the tune of $350 million. $70 million a year and $78 million more than the contract that he's currently eligible for. And Mitchell has stated that he wants to stay in Cleveland. But after soiling themselves in the Eastern Conference Finals, Cavs team president Kobe Altman, when asked about Mitchell, said, "Donovan is uniquely ours, quote, he's our guy, and when you are constantly an all-NBA talent that is a great leader and has incredible work ethic, that adds to the culture, that adds to the mystique of our program, you embrace it," end quote. What this will ultimately come down to, Smalls, is whether Cleveland has the stomach going into next season knowing that they can lose Donovan Mitchell next summer for nothing.
3: Yeah. All last season and into the postseason, CC, Donovan Mitchell talked about how you acquire somebody like James Harden to win a championship. He talked a lot about how he loved playing alongside him and that he felt like they were in the best position possible to compete for a championship. Obviously, that was not the case. And now that he's had a postseason with James Harden and the organization is committing to James Harden moving forward, if the results are the same, I could absolutely see Donovan Mitchell wanting to get out.
2: Yeah, I know that Donovan Mitchell wants to win, but I want to see how committed he is in terms of holding the organization accountable for some of the recent moves that the Cavs have made and some of the moves that the Cavs have resisted. The fact that Evan Mobley would potentially hold up the pursuit of Giannis Antetokounmpo, to me, that doesn't pass the smell test, Smalls, especially if you're Donovan Mitchell and you're trying to win now. So it's one of those things to keep an eye on. I get it. $350 million on a Supermax is going to be hard to turn down. But there is a downside to waiting, which is potentially losing the player and getting nothing for him. Next.
0: Number three.
2: Anthony Edwards.
3: Oh, number three.
2: The Wolves have moved on from Julius Randle and they shipped fan favorite Naz Reid to Charlotte for LaMelo Ball. All presumably in an effort to help Minnesota close the gap with the top of the Western Conference and keep Ant-Man on a perennial contender. Ball fits a huge need as the Wolves have struggled to find a dynamic point guard that can provide secondary scoring and allow Edwards to play off the ball more. What's become clear is that this is Minnesota's last big swing as they don't control their draft through 2033. If this doesn't work, Ant-Man will be the next big name on the move.
3: I'm a little surprised to see this one at number three, CC. I thought this might be number two or even number one because this, I think a lot of us, when we heard that Ball was headed there, anticipated this, that it could go south. A lot is hinging on him to be not only productive but healthy consistently. Last year could have been the outlier for him as far as games played. And will Ant get frustrated? Will Ant want to go somewhere else and put himself in the best position to win? I could absolutely see it.
2: Smalls, you talk about being happy for other people even though they're not on your team.
3: Yes.
2: I know Anthony Edwards was happy for Carl Anthony Towns when he won a championship, but it's hard to ignore that a couple of years ago, the Wolves organization moved off of Towns because of money, and they didn't want to pay into the tax at a higher level. Think about what happened last offseason, moving off of Nikhil Alexander-Walker, who won Most Improved Player with the Atlanta Hawks. I mean, this offseason, moving on from Julius Randle, seems like that's a move that was met with a lot of excitement in the Wolves locker room, but you are talking about a 20-point-a-night scorer. And now you're moving on from Naz Reid, too, for LaMelo Ball. Again, if this move doesn't work out, there are going to be huge stakes for the Minnesota franchise. And Anthony Edwards could find himself pressuring the team to get him out of there because they haven't done right by him. Next.
0: Number two.
2: Luka Doncic. And Smalls, I don't want to include this one because I am our resident Lakers fan. But according to our very own Shams Charania, quote, the Lakers are actively exploring trade scenarios utilizing their cap space to improve the roster. L.A. will be aggressive this summer to retool around Doncic, end quote. Luka is on the record in saying that he wants Austin Reeves back and that he wants to play alongside an A-list center. Part one is done with Reeves on the Supermax contract to be signed later this summer. What comes next will ultimately determine how much faith the league's leading scorer has in entrusting the Lakers franchise with the prime of his career. Due to contract extension eligibility rules, the summer of 2027 will be the deadline to determine whether the two sides stay in this shotgun marriage that happened a couple of years ago.
3: Yeah, Luka's in an interesting position because he didn't want to leave Dallas. They wanted him out. And yeah. I'm sure part of him is like, well, I'm in one of the most historical franchises in all of sports. They wanted me. I'm living in LA. I'm wearing Dior jackets now. I'm looking good. Maybe I want to stay here. But ultimately, I think that he'll have that chip on his shoulder because Dallas didn't want him, because they shipped him out. He will want to win. Ultimately, that's what's going to be the most important thing to him, is to prove them wrong. And if it's not going well in LA, maybe he does try to force his way out ultimately down the road.
2: Yeah, the two timeline things with Luka and LeBron is very complicated in terms of how the Lakers function forward. But I do think the organization is prioritizing the right things in terms of taking care of Luka and everything that he needs to complement him before they deal with the issue that is LeBron and the potential farewell tour. But Smalls, there can only be one number one.
0: Number one.
2: That is Nikola Jokic, the Joker. According to reports, Jokic is considering bypassing an extension this offseason. He didn't sign an extension last offseason, and he has a player option in 2027. So in effect, this could be Joker's last year in Denver. And Luka has a close relationship with the three-time MVP. 4 years removed from winning a title, the Nuggets haven't gotten back to the conference finals, and the franchise made the bold move of moving off both the head coach and the general manager a year ago. If Denver can't close the gap with top teams in the Western Conference this year, the best player in the sport this decade could be changing addresses. Smalls, Nikola Jokic as the number one ask-out candidate in the foreseeable future in the NBA.
3: That one is super juicy, CC, and it's a situation worth monitoring. To your point, I've been reading a lot recently about the friendship between Luka and Jokic. And if the Lakers keep saying, oh, watch out, Luka, it's the summer of Luka, we're going to build this thing around you, and Jokic isn't committing long-term to Denver, could we see those two want to pair up? Could we see him potentially want to be on the move and go to LA? That is juicy.
2: No doubt. So there is the list. My top five NBA ask-out candidates, number one, Nikola Jokic, number two, Luka Doncic, number three, Anthony Edwards, number four, Donovan Mitchell, number five, Kevin Durant. Smalls, you are my accountability partner. Any objections, any omissions?
3: I will give you those on the other side, CC. Plus, coming up next here on Unsportsmanlike, tell me why I'm right. Are you allowed to root for someone who doesn't play on your favorite team? We want to hear from you. 888-SAY-ESPN. That's 888-729-3776. Keep it here on ESPN Radio.
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1: 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It is Tuesday here on Unsportsmanlike, and at 6:30 a.m. every Tuesday, CeCe has his power rankings. He likes to rank stuff. Today, he provided us with his top five NBA ask-out candidates. I am his accountability partner. And before I reveal an omission or an objection, CeCe, would you please reset the list for us?
2: Okay, so top five NBA ask-out candidates in the foreseeable future. I got Nikola Jokic at number one, Luka Doncic number two, Anthony Edwards number three, Donovan Mitchell number four, Kevin Durant number five.
1: May I bring Jason Tatum to the table?
2: Ooh.
1: Let's think about this. He wins in Boston with Jaylen Brown. Jaylen Brown is the MVP, not him. There is a divorce looming between Brown and the organization. I'm assuming that it's going to happen sooner rather than later. Let's say Jason Tatum is playing in Boston, and because of them putting Jaylen Brown out there publicly for Giannis and it not working out, they don't get the return they expected. He doesn't have the same cast around him. He's not having success there. People all of a sudden want to turn on him. You're the one that they chose to double down on, and you can't get it done without Jaylen Brown. You weren't even the best player on the team that won the championship. That is a town full of sports fans that can get angry quickly, and I could see him taking the blame and wanting out.
2: It's interesting that you brought up Tatum's name, because he's been awfully quiet when it comes to the Jaylen Brown of it all. And I get it, recovering from injury, and then all of a sudden your co-star says that last year was his favorite year. And presumably it's because he spent the majority of that season not having to share the court with you. That's tough to swallow. But still, like, you're questioning whether or not the Boston Celtics can do enough in the aftermath of a potential Jaylen Brown trade to keep the Celtics organization on that same level, to keep the team in position to contend for a championship. Smalls, it's hard to trade a perennial all-star talent in his prime and your team continue to maintain its standing. And so I absolutely can see a world where Jason Tatum, you know, looks at the Boston Celtics a little bit differently post Jaylen Brown trade. So I think that's an interesting scenario to keep an eye on.
1: Well, Jason Tatum has been a conversation point for several reasons today. Not only are we talking about his future in Boston, if it goes south post Jaylen Brown, could he ask out? But if he goes somewhere else, CC, and wins a championship, that's another one for St. Louis, okay? This is a conversation that we've been having. Nuno cheering for a member of Team Canada because he's from Portugal. St. Louis claiming championships for Jason Tatum, Matthew Tkachuk, and others. Some of us on this show think that you can cheer for and claim championships for people who are not on your team if they have connectivity to where you're from. CeCe, staunchly on the other side of this argument. So let's go to the phone line, CeCe, because they have lit up on this topic. 888-SAY-ESPN. That's 888-729-3776. Let's first go to Phil in Buffalo, who's tuned in via ESPN News. Phil, whose side are you on, mine or CeCe's?
3: Well, I'm on Michelle's side, and I'm going to tell Chris Canty why I'm right.
1: Okay, go ahead.
3: What happens is, back when I was a kid, I'm watching NCAA tournament, and I really don't have a team. I'm from Buffalo. University of Buffalo back then was no big deal. And then I watched Christian Laettner sink with the best shot, one of the historic shots of all time. And now I'm a Duke fan. I watch Duke. Why root for Duke now? Because Christian Laettner from Buffalo, New York, made the shot, and I have a team. So that makes it real easy right there. But if you want to go from the other sport, I have a team, Buffalo Bills fan. I'm a huge Buffalo Bills fan. But back in the day, the Eagles were playing the Raiders in the Super Bowl. I got no team to root for. But Ron Jaworski, quarterback of the Eagles, was from Buffalo. So guess what? I rooted for the Eagles for that game. So it's real easy to do this. It's just you have to be, have the, you know, the love of your hometown. If that's your hometown, it doesn't matter where that guy, what team he's playing for. You're rooting for that guy.
1: Phil, you bring up an excellent point.
2: Phil, I got to ask this question because you said that you saw Christian Laettner hit that shot at UNLV and then you became a Duke fan. Did you have a college basketball team before that?
3: No, I did not. I didn't.
2: Okay, so that's the point, though, Phil. Like, you didn't have a team before that. What we're saying is if Michelle Smallman has a team that she is rooting for, and yet she decides she's going to claim a championship from a

0: has a team that she is rooting for, and yet she decides she's going to claim a championship from another team in the same sport because a player that the team is built around is from her hometown. It screams a bit of it being a fraudulent fan. That's all I'm saying.
1: But Phil brings up a good point, CC.
0: What's
1: maybe
0: up?
1: You're lacking civic pride. Maybe you're just not proud enough to be from New York the way I'm proud to be from St. Louis, and Phil is proud to be from Buffalo.
0: Listen, Smalls, I'm just saying this. You can't claim a championship from another team just because a player is from your hometown, especially if you have a team in that same sport that you root for.
1: Okay, so let's split hairs here. You're saying I cannot claim Matthew Tkachuk's championships with the Florida Panthers because I have the St. Louis Blues, but I can claim Jason Tatum's ring with Boston because we don't have an NBA team in St. Louis.
2: No.
0: Go ahead.
2: Because you're a Nets fan and a Knicks fan.
1: I did not claim either New York basketball team yet. I just have been intoxicated by the run,
2: team.
1: And I love the Nets.
2: You can't just claim them all. You can't say I'm a fan of every team. So every time somebody wins, I'm going to hang a banner.
1: Just want everybody to have a good time and stay healthy.
3: You do love every single time a championship run is happening. You're like, I am falling in love with this story of this team.
1: That is not true. I never once said that about the Kansas City Chiefs ever.
3: Anytime it's not a dynastic run, then.
1: I never said that about the Seattle Seahawks.
2: You're a Packers fan who rooted for the Lions.
1: I just said that those fans had been through a lot, okay? And
0: you're kind of like Elmo when it comes to sports fandom.
1: Oh, no, I'm a traitor.
3: Elmo just wants both teams to have fun.
0: Exactly.
1: Let me make it very clear. Just like Elmo, let's not make it a thing. Okay? I just love St. Louis. I love where I'm from. St. Louis has shown me a lot of love, obviously, and I want to return the favor for our athletes across sports.
0: I'm not saying that you can't root for individual players to have success. What I'm saying is you cannot claim a championship if your team doesn't win the championship just because the player that won the title might be from your hometown.
1: You know, I do this with sports, with my college team, too. Like, if Keaton Wagler wins with the Clippers, I'm going to be like, we're up. Illinois, we got it done.
0: Well, Smalls, you ain't got to worry about that. It's the Clippers.
1: I know.
0: You ain't got to worry about that.
1: Using it as an example. Do you do that, though, with your fellow Cavaliers? If somebody from UVA has success, aren't you like, yep, we did it. Shout out to Virginia?
0: No, I'm not like that. No, not at all. Like, I'm happy that those players play well because winning begets winning. So if people see players from a specific school do well, guess what? The younger players in that sport might want to go to that school. So it ends up being a win for Virginia. That's great. But what I'm not doing is claiming Super Bowl rings for other teams just because they have players that went to Virginia.
1: Oh, see,
0: that would be called being a fraud sports fan.
2: Yeah,
0: which you are doing right now, Smalls.
2: Cam and I aren't claiming the Nova Knicks title.
1: Because of Philly? But you guys aren't Nova guys. You can't just claim it from a school.
2: Yeah, well, they're from Philly.
1: It's Philly. You can't do that.
0: Hometown. Is there hometown?
1: Well, coming up next, could LeBron be on the move? We'll talk about it on Unsportsmanlike.
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1: Are you just saying that because I brought it up, or you've run out of guests?
2: No. Like, okay. Well, both, actually.
1: I'm happy to do that. Yeah. 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
2: Oh, no, you'd be great for it. 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
3: To me, it made the most sense for both LeBron and for the Lakers for him to return to the Lakers. But I've been hearing, you know, for a while now, basically since the end of the NBA season, those suggesting, like, hey, he should go team up with Steph Curry. At first, I thought it was just kind of a... it would be nice, you know, wouldn't we love to, like the Expendables in the movies. Like, you know, wouldn't it be great to see the two legends from the previous generation team up? But, I mean, you know, the two of them, Jimmy Butler's still there. Yeah. I mean, I can see kind of the nostalgia sake of it. Sure. But I didn't really take it seriously. But now, to the point where both Draymond is opting out of a contract that, you know, we all expected him to opt into, mm-hmm. it would seem that he's trying to do the Warriors a solid in opting out in that way.
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8: Draymond opts out of that contract. It opens the window for the Warriors to offer a free agent. Maybe it's LeBron. Maybe it's somebody else. I'm not making any assumptions about anything. I'm just telling you these are the facts here on June 29th.
9: Wizards president of basketball operations Michael Winger has talked glowingly about Anthony Davis. But if I'm Mike Dunleavy Jr. in that Warrior front office, I'm putting a phone call in to see if Davis is available in trade discussions.
10: I do think about this for LeBron and if he might just want to have a little fun at the end here. Unsportsmanlike here on ESPN Radio, ESPNU, and ESPN News, and we're presented by Progressive Insurance. 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No Evan Cohen today, but we have our resident Super Bowl champion and Lakers fan, Chris Canty, here. I'm Michelle Smallman. And CeCe, a lot of interesting stuff surrounding your squad and their star, well, one of their star players, LeBron James, and his future, and if he could potentially go to Golden State. So yesterday, Draymond Green declined his $27.6 million player option, and this opened up some flexibility for the Warriors. Draymond had until 5 p.m. Eastern time to decide on the option. And for a while now, people indicated that Draymond is going to turn down that one-year financial guarantee. The Warriors are going to work with him on a new deal, but this lowers his salary for next year and frees up immediate flexibility for Golden State to go out there and go shopping, potentially bring in a star, potentially bring in a roster upgrade. Obviously, a lot of people, CeCe, are trying to connect some dots here, saying that maybe Golden State is pursuing Anthony Davis and or LeBron James. As a Lakers fan who is wondering about LeBron's future and if he's going to go back to L.A., when you saw that Draymond made this move yesterday and that the Warriors were in a more advantageous position, did you wonder if LeBron could be on the move to Golden State?
11: No. I think this is about LeBron James utilizing every mechanism that he has access to in order to create leverage with the Lakers and create the most favorable conditions for him to stay in Southern California. Now, LeBron James is Clutch Sports, obviously his boy Rich Paul, and Clutch also represents Draymond Green, and it also represents Anthony Davis. So when you consider all of the pieces on the board, it feels like more of a leverage play than anything else, because I don't envision a real scenario where LeBron James ends up with the Golden State Warriors, along with Anthony Davis, along with Draymond Green, along with Kristaps Porzingis. I don't see that happening. So I think this is all about LeBron being able to create leverage for more favorable conditions or more favorable terms when it comes to his situation with the Los Angeles Lakers.
10: I'm glad you brought up Porzingis, because that's an important piece of this puzzle. So Kristaps Porzingis and the Golden State Warriors yesterday agreed on a 2-year, $40 million contract with a player option on the second season. He's extending his current contract. It allows him to negotiate and agree with the Warriors before hitting the open market today when free agency opens at 6 p.m. Eastern time. Now, this makes the math, the potential LeBron AD math, trickier for Golden State. It makes it tricky for them to clear enough space to offer someone like LeBron the full $15.1 million non-taxpayer mid-level extension. But they could still somehow find a way, CC, to put the puzzle together, clear enough financial room, especially because of what Draymond did, declining that $27.6 million player option, which does give the Warriors more flexibility. But with them electing to bring back Porzingis, it does make this a little trickier. But as we have seen in the NBA, where there's a will, there's a way, Draymond putting them in a position to have a little bit more flexibility if they were to do this, or at least attempt to do this.
11: Yes, Smalls, it's hard to start envisioning a scenario where LeBron James would go anywhere in the NBA where he would make more than the mid-level exception. Like, it's hard to envision that there's a team that's going to be able to contend that can give him that avenue, that can pay him that kind of money. So I feel like all signs are pointing toward a reunion with the Los Angeles Lakers. And it's just about the Lakers being able to make all of the other moves that they have to make before they re-sign LeBron James and before Austin Reeves locks up their financials with the max contract that he has already agreed to. So I think this is all about the Lakers making sure that they take care of their business first. And what's got to be frustrating for LeBron James is that for the first time in forever, for the first time in his career, you're talking about him not being the top offseason priority for a team that is going to be looking to re-sign him at some point.
10: And that's why I'm not taking the Warriors off the board, CC, what you just said right there, because clearly this is the Luka era of Lakers basketball. He wants Austin Reeves back. They go out and they make sure that happens. He wants an A-list center. We hear that they're trying to make that happen. They've opened the door to conversations with LeBron, but I believe they haven't made him a concrete offer. According to Brian Windhorst, they can't really get a hold of him. He's golfing in Ohio. And if you're LeBron and you're the second greatest player to ever do this, and it's a foreign concept for you to not be the golden child, to not be the magnetic force field that everything revolves around, and the Lakers are turning the page, you have the Warriors sitting there with players that you admire, that you might want to play with, a coach in Steve Kerr that you've had success with at the Olympic level that you might want to play for, that is pursuing you, that is saying, we want you, so much so that we're trying to figure out a way to bring in your buddy Anthony Davis, which is something that could entice you to want to be here. There's something to be said about LeBron always being the one who is wanted and pursued, and the Lakers not being the ones to court him anymore. If the Warriors make him feel wanted, make him feel like, even though this is Steph and Dre and Steve Kerr's team, you're the most important piece of this, and we're going to do things for you to make sure you feel at home here, could that be something that tips the scales?
11: So what you're proposing, I just want to make sure that I'm clear here. If the Golden State Warriors have already agreed to re-sign Kristaps Porzingis, if they're trading for Anthony Davis, there's not a whole lot left for LeBron James. I mean, are we talking about LeBron on a minimum deal in Golden State? Because if that's what we're talking about, then that would be spiting the Los Angeles Lakers. I mean, to make the decision that you're going to go play for a franchise that you have no history with for the minimum, rather than staying with the Los Angeles Lakers, who you've won a championship with, an iconic franchise that already has a top five player in the sport in Luka Doncic in the heart of his prime? That would be fascinating, Smalls, if LeBron James did in fact decide to make that decision. And what I will say is this, when it comes to LeBron, you can't really take anything off the board.
10: Mm-hmm.
11: It's ultimately about who shows him the level of respect that he feels like he's entitled to. And I guess that looks different when you start looking at the different potential suitors for his services this summer. What I'll say is this, if LeBron is willing to play on a minimum deal, then there is a very real chance that LeBron will have a chance to contend on at a championship level. The question then becomes, is he willing to stay with a franchise that up until this point has done everything that he's asked them to do in the Los Angeles Lakers, from the head coach and J.J. Redick to drafting his son, Bronny James, mm-hmm. to deciding that they were going to roll with Russell Westbrook once upon a time over DeMar DeRozan, despite the team being down the road with the latter. Like, they have done everything that LeBron James has essentially wanted them to do up until this point. And now, with the presence of Luka Doncic, there feels like there's a little bit of divergent paths here with the franchise. Is the history that LeBron has with this franchise, knowing that he spent more time here in this stint than any other place in his NBA career, is the history of the two strong enough to get LeBron James to consider taking less here as opposed to taking less somewhere else? Would LeBron consider that disrespect? That is the question, and only LeBron has the answer to.
10: Mm-hmm.
11: But I think the answer to that question is going to dictate the course of action for a lot of other dominoes this summer.
10: It certainly is a what have you done for me now league. And we talk a lot about Jaylen Brown and how upset he should feel with the Boston Celtics because of what he did specifically last year. Not even winning the championships and being finals MVP. But when Jason Tatum was out with an injury, Jaylen Brown carried that team that had no expectations and put them in a position for Jason Tatum to return and for them to be able to compete for another championship. Guess who else did that this year? LeBron James.
11: Yep.
10: He carried the LA Lakers when Luka and Austin Reeves were injured. And prior to that, he was malleable. He was, I don't want to say egoless, but he made sure that he did what was in the best interest of the team in order for the basketball to work, them to find the chemistry and rhythm they needed. And they looked awesome after he did it. And he's like, oh, I did all that. And at this stage of my career, I was able to keep the team afloat in the absence of the two guys that you are committing to moving forward. And you don't think that I'm worth it, the second greatest player of all time. And now I have these guys who I really like to play with. And if this is going to be the last year of my career, knowing I'm going somewhere where I am valued, where I am wanted, where I feel respected, I could just see it play out that way, CeCe. I could absolutely see LeBron feeling like he has more control in choosing the Warriors and choosing his final destination than just being with the Lakers to end it, even though it makes a ton of sense from a lot of different avenues.
11: Yeah, what's become clear to me, though, Smalls, when it comes to LeBron, is that he's still a championship-level player.
10: Absolutely.
11: Right? I mean, he accepted the role of being the third option on the Lakers team last year, behind Austin Reeves and behind Luka. The guy averaged 21-7-6, and he had a career low in terms of minutes played. Minutes played per game. He played in 70 games last year when you include the postseason. So he was reliable when he came back from injury early on, and he played at a really high level. He's still a guy that can aid in a team winning, even though he's not currently what he once was. And so I think there's going to be a tremendous amount of value to him, and he is going to exceed whatever contract that he is on, regardless of where he plays. LeBron James, based on the pay scale, could potentially shift the balance of power if he decides to go somewhere else and not play for the Los Angeles Lakers this summer. Make no mistake about it, he is still that level of player.
10: If the Warriors don't land AD and or LeBron, CeCe, how do we look at them is the era of winning titles in Golden State with Steph as the anchor over? Do they have enough to compete at a high level in the West?
11: No.
10: I don't think so either.
11: No. I think that Golden State, they're going to have to make some moves. They're going to use the Jimmy Butler contract in order to do it. The question is, does that happen this summer or does that happen at the trade deadline? But they don't have enough as constituted to compete in the Western Conference. They just don't.
10: Yeah, we'll see. Definitely feels like a move is on the way for Golden State. Will it be AD? Yeah. Will it be LeBron? Will it be Bulls? Will it be option
11: D? We're not far away from having similar conversations with Steph Curry in terms of retirement, farewell tour, all of those things. I mean, the Golden State Warriors have to be serious about trying to put some pieces around Steph and Draymond in order for this team to catch up to everybody else at the top of the West. If they don't do it this summer, if they don't do it by the trade deadline, it's probably not going to happen.
10: Well, coming up next here on Unsportsmanlike, we're getting closer to the start of NBA free agency later today. We're going to tell you what players and teams should actually do. We'll answer those questions next. 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
19: 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He's a miracle child. 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
20: 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I'm dizzy, Mommy. 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They're the reason why my son's still alive.
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2: 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Today, CC, is Tuesday, June 30th, which means at 6 p.m. Eastern Time, NBA free agency officially begins. And we have some teams and some players whose futures we are pondering. And we're going to put ourselves in their shoes and decide what we would do if they were them. So let's kick things off with LeBron James. CC, if you were in LeBron's shoes, what would you do with your future?
3: Go back to the Lakers. Because every player that I know, once they get into the twilight of their career, they prioritize being comfortable. They prioritize happiness over money. And that's what we got from Brian Windhorst in terms of the LeBron James free agency this summer. That priority won't be money. The priority will be happiness. Now, I will say this, happiness and respect in the professional sports realm go hand in glove. So it's about the Lakers being able to show LeBron James the requisite level of respect, and it's a tricky, tricky balance to figure that out while also trying to retool the team around Luka Doncic. So that's the dance that Rob Pelinka and the Lakers front office have to do. But if you're LeBron James, you set up your family in Southern California, you set up your businesses in Southern California, and you're with one of the most iconic franchises in NBA history. I can't think of a better way to give your farewell tour to the NBA than by staying in the purple and gold.
2: Or would that happiness come from having fun with your friends? Would that happiness come from having one last dance with some of the greats of your era, which is kind of part of the definition of the LeBron James era? Player movement, player empowerment, agency, and choosing who you want to play with and where, who you want to team up with in the pursuit of a championship. It would be pretty poetic for him to go to Golden State and team up with Steph, Dre, Steve Kerr, and maybe AD. If I'm LeBron, and my entire career I've been used to being in control, being the star boy, and being the reason why people believe we're capable of winning championships, and I'm with LA, and all of a sudden it's Luka's team for sure. I don't know. I think if I was him, I might shake it up a bit, and I might have some drama and some excitement and some fun on the farewell tour. If I'm LeBron, I'm going to Golden State.
3: Smalls, why are you trying to get rid of LeBron James? Why are you trying to get him off my team? I feel like the Lakers need LeBron James back. Yeah, it's going to have to be at a discounted rate, but the Lakers need LeBron James to come back. He's absolutely a player that aids in winning.
2: Well, then let's go there next. If you're the Lakers, CC, what do you do? I'm assuming you bring back LeBron. Is that it and or what?
3: Oh, I mean, the Lakers have to address size. They've got to get a big man, right? So they've got to figure out what they're going to do, because DeAndre Ayton opting into his player option is not moving the needle for me. Luka Doncic said he wants an A-list center, so the focus has to be finding a way to be able to get a top-tier big man that you can pair alongside Luka, somebody that can be a lob threat, somebody that can rim protect, all of those things. So you've got to be able to find that front-line size. Rui Hachimura is somebody that's going to be attractive on the open market. We'll see what the Lakers can end up doing, if they can re-sign him or if they have to go a different direction in terms of replacing him. But the front court is where the Lakers need to focus their attention on, because that's what they need. They've already got enough firepower in the backcourt. They've got enough scoring. What they need is defense. What they need is rim protection. What they need is a lob threat. And that's what they have to go after this summer in order to continue to build the roster around Luka and Austin Reeves.
2: I would first and foremost, if I'm the Lakers, really do my due diligence in checking the temperature on Jokic and the Nuggets. Because if he is going to opt out, if he doesn't want to stay in Denver, come to LA, play with your good friend Luka. Think about the basketball sense it makes. Think about how cool it would be for you to play for this franchise alongside that guy. I would first and foremost be doing everything I could to understand the lay of the land with that situation. Let's move on, CC, but stay in the Los Angeles area. What would you do if you were the Clippers?
3: If I'm the Clippers, I'm trying to figure out a way off of Kawhi Leonard and see if I can entice Jaylen Brown to come run with us.
2: Mm-hmm.
3: If I'm the Clippers, that's who I'm looking for. Like, I get that the Clippers don't really have an identity, but that's the point. right? I need to bring in somebody that has championship pedigree, somebody that has championship DNA, and somebody that's still a live body. The one thing that we know about Jaylen Brown is he's going to play in all the games.
2: Yeah.
3: Right? That's a departure from what you had in Kawhi Leonard. So if you're Steve Ballmer, finding a way to be able to lure Jaylen Brown to the LA Clippers post Kawhi Leonard would be my top priority. That's what I'm trying to do. I don't know if it'll work. I don't know if Jaylen Brown has any interest in playing for the LA Clippers. But if there's a way where you can facilitate that, if you're the Clippers organization, that's what you need to be doing next.
2: I would also be looking to move Kawhi. Let's not forget that the NBA is investigating that aspiration deal, the sponsorship agreement that didn't really exist, that went south between Kawhi Leonard and the Clippers organization, and in the name potentially of cap circumvention. And if the Clippers have any sort of residue or consequences from that, they could lose more draft picks. So if I know that there's a market for Kawhi, I'm trying to figure out how I can replenish what I have or don't have when it potentially comes to draft capital moving forward. I think now is the time to move off from Kawhi if you're the Clippers. You mentioned Jaylen Brown, CeCe. Let's go to Boston. What would you do if you were the Celtics?
3: If you're the Boston Celtics, you're going to have to get more draft picks and try to see if you can facilitate being able to move said picks for Jaylen Brown in order to acquire players that can help Jason Tatum win now. Because you're in the heart of your window. You don't want to waste Jason Tatum's prime. And so it's become an untenable situation with Jaylen Brown. You're going to have to find a way to be able to flip Jaylen Brown and bring back the level of picks that will allow you to get other things. It's clear that you're not going to be able to get a top-tier talent. You tried that with Giannis. It was a swing and a miss. So now it's about being able to get other ancillary pieces that can play more of a supportive role around what you already have in Jason Tatum and Peyton Pritchard and Derek White. And to me, that's what's next for the Boston Celtics. That's what's next for Brad Stevens and Joe Mazzulla. Being able to flip Jaylen Brown, maximize the haul in the way of picks and tradable assets that you can get in return, and then use those to get complementary pieces for the core talent that you have in that locker room. That's what's next for the Boston Celtics.
2: So I don't think this is reality. I don't think this is realistic. But this is what I would do if I were them. I would beg him to come back. I'd be like, I am so sorry. Please forgive us that we publicly dangled you, not once but twice, this most recent time in the name of the pursuit of Giannis. We apologize, JB. We are dumb. You were right. We were wrong. You are gorgeous. We're ugly. I would just be gassing him up and be like, we are never going to get anything better than you. We made a huge mistake. Look at all the success you've had here. Look at the success you've had with Tatum. Why can't we just hug, make up, and run it back? Again, I don't think that's reality. They're probably going to have to move on from him and turn the page, but that's what I would be doing, because I don't know if you're ever going to be able to get the return that you're hoping for a player like Jaylen Brown.
3: Smalls, it's hard to make amends in the marriage when one party has already went and talked to the divorce lawyer.
2: True.
3: That's kind of where we're at with the Boston Celtics and Jaylen Brown. I just don't see it happening. They can beg, they can plead, they can put on the Jodeci and the Keith Sweat. I don't know if it's going to work, though.
2: I mean, we could be in mediation, CeCe.
3: Because it'll be okay until the next superstar wants out and the Celtics could potentially tangle Jaylen Brown again. Trust can never... That level of trust can never be repaired. I'm sorry, I don't see it. I think that the two sides are going to go their separate ways this summer.
2: I see it like the opening scene in Wedding Crashers when they're in mediation and a softness comes over both parties and they're like, no, sweetie, you take the miles. All right, let's come back. I don't think it's going to happen, but that's what I would do. But coming up next, we're going to talk a little NFL. Our buddy Jason McCourty will join us here on Unsportsmanlike.
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2: Michelle. Michelle here. 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
1: It is Unsportsmanlike here on ESPN Radio, ESPNU, and ESPN News. 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I'm Michelle Smallman, alongside two champions, our resident Super Bowl champ, Chris Canty, and our ESPN NFL analyst, Jason McCourty, also a champion. Jason, always great to see you. And before we dive into some NFL conversation, we have some housekeeping to get through. First, congratulations, because you were re-signed to a new multi-year agreement here at ESPN.
2: Yes, thank you.
1: Very pumped to have you back in the fold for several years. Congrats. I'm sure you're pumped.
3: That boy got his own money.
2: Hey, I'm trying to catch up to you, CeCe. No, it's awesome to be back. It's been a great 2 years so far, getting to know you guys, everybody here at ESPN. So fired up to be back over the next few years and see what we can do here.
1: Well, we are fired up because we love having you every week. You're a huge part of our family here at Unsportsmanlike, which is why we're a little confused that we don't know your status for this year's ECHC, the Evan Cohen Hibachi Cookout. Apparently, you were invited, but you have not RSVP'd yet, and we're hoping that you're going to be there. I'm hearing some rumblings you may have a conflict based on your football camp. The McCourty Twins football camp is on July 18th.
2: It is.
1: So will you be at the ECHC3?
2: I am unsure. That is a lot of letters to break down, and especially with the three on the end of it. I'm trying to figure out my schedule. I'm trying to talk to my people. The number one person I'm trying to discuss this with is my wife. A day long of a football camp takes a lot of different people involved. So if at the end of the day, I split and say, you know what, I'm heading out to the EVCBD3, whatever letters that you just said. I don't know if that's going to go over well, so I'm still trying to massage my way into that conversation. We're working through some things.
1: Okay, CeCe, are we going to allow this answer?
3: I'll allow it, just because I know J-Mac ain't the one that's making the call in terms of whether or not he's available for the ECHC3.
1: The boss has decided.
2: CeCe understands that. He's in a new way now.
3: I completely understand that. Yeah.
1: Absolutely. I also respect it. Yes. Your wife is in charge. She will make the call, and Evan will understand. Out. Well, since we talked about me being on the show with two champions, let's start here. Joe Burrow, Jason, recently compared this Bengals team that he's on to the 2019 LSU team. Of course, undefeated, national champs, one of the best college football teams we've seen in the modern era. Yeah. In your opinion, when you hear that from Joe Burrow, what sort of expectations is he setting for this team?
2: Extremely high. He said it all offseason. He's mentioned the word Super Bowl with this team. He's talked about winning a lot of football games this season. If I'm a Bengals fan and I hear this, I'm through the roof from the standpoint of last year in December, Joe Burrow was having a conversation with the media about, does he still love the game? And people were questioning whether he was going to retire, comparing him to Andrew Luck with the amount of hits and everything of that nature. So now you fast forward to this point in the offseason, he's talking about comparing his team to a college team that won a national championship. It gives you so much hope that your quarterback not only believes in the men in the locker room, but also has some belief in the front office that they got and went out and traded for Dexter Lawrence and tried to put some more pieces in play. Because to me, when you have your quarterback that's a leader, that feels that way, because he's also talked about changing his leadership style, being a little bit more mean, as he said it, understanding the sense of urgency that's needed. So I think all of that was something that was required in Cincinnati, and the fact that he's taking lead on it, I think, is huge for that locker room.
3: J-Mac, I want to pivot and go to the San Francisco 49ers and their saga with maligned receiver Brandon Ayuk. Yeah. He's been on social media taking shots at the organization. Apparently, he wants to go join his former college quarterback, Jaden Daniels, in Washington. If you're the Commanders looking at how everything is played out with the San Francisco 49ers and Ayuk, how do you feel about potentially bringing in Ayuk to pair with Jaden Daniels?
2: Yeah, from a strictly football standpoint, you would love to pair those two guys, especially when you look at the wide receiver room in Washington. They could use another guy opposite Terry McLaurin to be able to help Jaden Daniels get to that level on the offensive side of the ball. The outside football stuff is where you're concerned. And I think that's where sometimes as players, we underestimate the relationships that go on behind closed doors. For Brandon Ayuk, the Washington Commanders are going to have people in their building that are talking to the people in the San Francisco 49ers building. And there has to be a story behind the story with all of this, because CeCe, I'm on the outside looking in and I keep seeing these Instagram videos and everything that's being said about the situation. I was listening to Richard Sherman break down exactly what was going on a little bit more from the 49ers perspective. And you don't know where the truth lies within all of this. So I think for the Commanders, you have to find out that piece, because the outside looking in from the video he had shared a little while ago of driving 100 miles per hour past the stadium, and then everything he shared recently, you're like concerned, like, what is going on with Brandon Ayuk? So if I'm the Commanders, I think you're looking into it. I don't know how fast I'd be ready to pull the trigger and be able to bring in a guy like Brandon Ayuk right now.
1: We're speaking with our ESPN NFL analyst Jason McCourty here on Unsportsmanlike. We talked about the drama surrounding the situation and if the Commanders would be reticent from an off-field perspective based on everything he's doing. But let's talk about on the field. Brandon Ayuk has played 7 of his last 34 regular season games since the start of the 2024 season. From a football standpoint, is he worth the focus that he's been given? Would it be worth Washington bringing him in to make a material difference as far as the game is concerned?
2: You don't know. And I think from your perspective, you can look at before the injuries took place and you can say, yes, this was a dynamic receiver that the 49ers gave a lot of money to because of his production on the football field and where he was ascending to get to. Now, since that point, injuries and things that have taken place off the field, we haven't seen that production or even the attempt at the production because he hasn't been out there since even being injured and getting healthy. I think for the Commanders, their side of it is you have a former teammate in Jaden Daniels as your quarterback that's going to be there. So you're hoping that relationship could somehow fester a better desire, a better want to in that type of building. And then you're just hoping that whatever took place in San Francisco stays with the 49ers and that you can get the Brandon Ayuk that you saw early on in his career, that you saw making touchdown passes and everything of that nature. That's the risk that you would take. And I think a contract that would reflect it would be one that has to be earned from incentives and different things of that nature if the 49ers are to release him and that the Commanders are going to entertain the fact of bringing him in.
3: J-Mac, Baker Mayfield and C.J. Stroud are both angling for contract extensions ahead of the start of the 2026 season. If you're sitting in that seat and you're making those decisions when it comes to those two quarterbacks, do both of them get new deals? Do one of them get new deals? Or do none of them get new deals before the start of 2026?
2: Yeah, I think the challenge in Houston is you love C.J. Stroud since drafting him, where the team has been, the amount of playoff wins and different things of that nature. Coming off of the playoff run this past season, though, you're kind of in a wait-and-see move where if I'm the team, I'm trying to negotiate a deal before the season because I'm trying to do it at maybe a little bit of a discounted rate and base it off of what you saw in the playoffs. But if I'm C.J. Stroud, I don't want to sign my deal before the season because I think a guy like C.J. Stroud in his second season with this play caller and Nick Caley, he could have a monster season. And now he can ask for everything that the top quarterbacks are getting, opposed to coming off a lackluster playoff performance where you turn the football over and you had a historically good defense that you didn't allow to advance because of your play on the field. So if I'm C.J. Stroud, I believe in myself to the point where you say, you know what? I don't want to go off of what I did last season. I want to show you guys early on in this season who I really am, and we can get a deal done at that point as we start talking the big boy numbers at the quarterbacks at the top are getting. For Baker Mayfield and the Bucs, I think it makes so much sense to get a deal done before the season. I think they've seen what Baker can do there in Tampa Bay, where he was at one point playing like an MVP type of quarterback. This past season was one on the down end, but it was injuries to Baker and injuries to the entire offensive line and everybody that surrounds it. So I think there's a little bit more belief in Baker Mayfield and his journey and where he's gotten to, that he's going to continue to play at that level for the immediate future.
1: And finally, Jason, we got the heartbreaking news yesterday. Yeah. Former NFL running back with the Cardinals and the Titans, Chris Johnson, revealed in an interview on Good Morning America on ABC that he had been diagnosed with ALS. It was absolutely heartbreaking to see how quickly the disease had impacted his life. You played with him for, I believe, 5 seasons. How did you receive the news yesterday about your former teammate, Chris Johnson?
2: That was tough. And for me, having 2 teammates that now suffer from ALS, Tim Shaw, that was back in 2014 when I was still a member of the Titans. And I remember being around Tim Shaw and being in training camp and him saying that something just wasn't right, like didn't feel right with his body. And fast forward, him finding out that he had ALS and just seeing the steady decrease in his body and watching him go through that is tough. And then I heard the news about CJ a few weeks ago and prayers and thoughts with him. And then the interview came out yesterday and you see him physically. And this is a guy that I got drafted by the Titans in 2009. And that was a historic CJ2K season. And my memory memories of CJ is watching him glide across the grass where it seemed like everybody else was moving in slow motion and he was in fast forward and just touchdown after touchdown, week after week. And our seasons playing together, I don't think I ever saw CJ miss a game or miss a practice. Wow. He was out there every single day. So watching that yesterday and seeing physically just who he's become was very tough as a teammate, talking to some of my other guys that we all played together at Tennessee. But my one takeaway was when he mentioned mentally he's still himself and he still loves his family. And mm-hmm. that's the teammate that we all were around for several years, a guy that obviously cared about his family but also cared about the men in that locker room and would do anything to be out there on the football field and support those guys. So not much you can do as a former teammate but continue to pray and check in on him and his family. But very, very tough to think that this is a disease that happens so rapidly, but two men that I consider really good people have to suffer through it.
1: A great perspective. Thank you for sharing, Jason. And again, our thoughts and prayers with Chris Johnson and his family as he continues to battle ALS, as he mentioned, fighting for his family. So much respect for him. And congratulations again on your new deal. Jason McCourty, our ESPN NFL analyst. Look forward to having you here hanging out with us for many, many weeks to come.
2: Always. And I'll get back to you on the EVCHODOGG. I'll get back to Evan on all that.
1: Sounds good. We're hoping that you're there. If not, all respect to your wife. He's Jason McCourty. And coming up next here on Unsportsmanlike is Pat Costello. And I'm over it.
4: 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And we'll kick it around with Taylor Twellman on that and throw open the in-studio doors for actors Colin Hanks and J.K. 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
8: I'm over it with Pat the producer.
12: TGL is absolutely electric. I don't think we have cool enough vehicles. I was looking at pictures of cop cars in Dubai, in Japan, and in Italy. They're amazing. They have supercars. Also, the taxis we have, trash compared to what they have in, like, London. The London taxi. If you need to, like, lettuce wrap your Baconator, I don't think that you need to have a burger.
1: But not agree more.
13: Do you need a Husky correspondence at the time in this?
14: Ugh. I'm over it. I'm sick and tired and over it.
12: Get a life.
1: It's Unsportsmanlike here on ESPN Radio, presented by Progressive Insurance, and it is that time of the day where our producer, Pat Costello, tells us what he's over in life, in sports, and entertainment, whatever. It's Pat's time to shine. So, Pat, the floor is yours.
12: I'm trying to... What are you... What is happening?
15: Nuno's dropping stuff all over.
12: What are you doing right now?
1: What is going on?
12: I don't know. Nuno just all of a sudden, like, ran around the desk and started trying to furiously plug something in.
1: Nuno, what's going on?
12: You good, bro?
13: So I'm trying to plug a charger in, and...
12: You had to do that right now?
13: Yeah, and I accidentally knocked the phone down.
12: It's a five-minute segment. You couldn't wait till the break?
13: I'm also trying to figure out what I said in that rejoin, because I think I said you need a Husky coordinator, like, and not the Yukon Husky. You know, like the big bone Husky type. Well, so, yeah.
12: I needed you on the mic because Nuno called me out yesterday.
1: What happened?
12: I'm standing at my desk, and I see Nuno walking up, and I had just finished lunch, and he goes, oh, you have something on your mouth, and I go to wipe it off, and he goes, oh, never mind, it's just gray hair. I was like, Nuno, what are you doing to me? You can't call out a newly bald man for having gray in his beard already. I was not mentally prepared for that. I couldn't believe he said it.
13: So, in my defense, I was in my offense. My defense.
12: Oh, like, it was your offense.
13: He turned to me. It looked like, based upon like the sun glare, it looked like there was something, like he had something on his, like, on the side of his mouth. I didn't realize that it was just like a lighter colored hair on his face. My bad.
12: You said gray hair.
3: But hold on though, Pat. Wouldn't you want to know that you had the gray hair there and that other people noticed it? Don't you want that information?
1: Good question, CC.
12: No. Just don't say anything.
3: Okay. So you want to live in denial about it?
12: He could have just said, oh, never mind, it was just a glare. He didn't have to say, oh no, it was a gray hair.
13: Smalls, dude.
12: He's not living in denial.
1: Isn't
12: about
1: that
12: it.
1: A good friend?
12: I just know Smalls. That was not being a good friend.
13: Hold on, Smalls, do me a favor. Ask Pat what his response was to me.
1: Pat, what was your response to Nuno?
12: I said, why don't you shave your head?
1: Wow, hurt people.
12: He's going to put me on blast like that for no reason.
1: He's not putting him on blast. He's just clarifying that you did not have food on your beard, that it's just gray hair.
12: No, it was. He knew what he was doing. It was a full call out.
1: How gray is it?
12: Not that gray, I don't think.
1: Are you aging rapidly?
12: Probably. Aren't we all? We're just hurtling out in space, aging rapidly.
3: So is it the combination of balding and going bald and then now having gray hair? Is it happening back to back? Is that what's driving you over the cliff?
12: I'm just trying
3: to figure it out. Being gray in and of itself is not a big deal.
12: No, I'm not really that worried about it at all, honestly. It was just mostly the circumstances of Nuno going, oh, there's something in your beard, which I appreciate it. Thanks, man. Looking out. Oh, no, just kidding. It's gray hair. It was like whiplash. I didn't appreciate that part. He didn't need to throw that at me like that.
3: So you don't feel like Nuno had an honest moment when he said he noticed something different and that it might be something on your mouth?
12: No, I think it was tactical.
3: Oh, it was tactical. Okay.
1: I'm going to defend Nuno.
3: He's setting you up for the gut punch, is what you're saying.
12: Yeah, he's playing mind games with me.
1: No, okay. I'm going to defend Nuno because, and CeCe, you can back me up on this, we have had the conversation on this show that we need to look out for one another. That if we do have food on our face or something of that nature, we need to let each other know. If I have lipstick on my teeth, you need to let me know.
3: If I got bats in the cave, you need to let me know.
15: And some people do not let you know that.
1: Some people do not let you know. Nuno, let you know. And he even let you know so well that he clarified it's not food, it's just gray hair. So now you know two things.
12: I didn't need to know the second thing. He could have kept that one. He could have just been like, you got it. Or, oh, never mind, there's nothing there.
3: Now, having a little bit of awareness goes a long ways, Pat.
1: I agree with
3: just
1: this.
3: Just saying.
15: You know yourself better now. I think Nuno did you a solid.
12: Thanks, Nuno.
1: Are you going to dye your beard like Evan dyes his hair?
12: No.
1: Maybe you guys can share that little wand that colors it.
12: Yeah, hard pass.

0: beard like Evan dyes his hair?
1: No.
0: Maybe you guys can share that little wand that colors it.
1: Yeah, hard pass.
0: I think salt and pepper is the way to go. You should embrace it.
1: Yeah, I just...
2: Salt and pepper Pat? But at 30?
0: Salt and pepper Patty the Caddy. Oh, Nuno, did you just say at 30?
2: Yeah, I mean, if I'm going to be a kid...
0: He is taking great joy in this, CC. He is taking joy in this.
3: Hey, there's too much glee in your voice, Nuno.
2: If I'm going to be accused of being a bad guy in a situation, I might as well, like, you know, be that bad guy, like, at 30?
3: So, Nuno, were you trying to be a bad guy yesterday when you called out Pat?
2: I literally just thought he had something in his beard. So I'm like, hey, you have something in your beard. He did all wiping it down. Oh, my bad. It was just, it looks like a gray hair. It wasn't like.
1: It's just brutal.
2: I wasn't trying to be mean.
1: Just destroyed
3: me. But now that you're at this place, you're going to lean into being mean.
2: Yeah, why not?
1: Mister, I'm going to try to be more positive back there today.
3: Oh, my God. Next one, Pat.
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1: Thank you, Michelle. Beef jerky is gross. I know it's a snack a lot of people like.
0: It's so good.
1: It's so not. I don't understand it. I've tried on multiple occasions to be like, all right, maybe it was me. Maybe it was a me thing. I wasn't in the right mood. And then I take a bite, and I'm like, this is disgusting. How do people eat this consistently?
0: I love beef jerky.
1: It's gross.
0: I think it's delicious.
3: What's wrong with it? Is it the texture, Pat?
1: It's the texture and the taste. It tastes kind of like dog food to me, honestly.
0: How
3: do you know what dog food tastes like?
1: It tastes like how dog food smells.
0: I will say this. I don't mind the smell of beef jerky when I'm eating it. But if someone else opens up a bag of beef jerky and I'm not consuming it, it is quite pungent.
1: Yeah,
3: I'm with you on that one, Smalls. Like, I don't want to smell anybody else eating beef jerky for somebody that just had some beef jerky because it does have that odor to it. Like, you have a little bit of the meat sweats coming out. It's just like, maybe not. But some peppered beef jerky? Oh, outstanding.
0: Teriyaki?
3: Yeah, outstanding, Smalls.
0: So good.
3: Can't even be mad at it.
0: Pat, I just think you're not eating the right beef jerky if you don't think it's good.
1: I mean, maybe there's a beef jerky out there that could convince me, but as of now, I've yet to be sold.
3: I will tell you this. Joe Thomas, Hall of Fame offensive lineman, sent me some beef jerky. Outstanding. Hall of Fame beef. Outstanding beef jerky from Joe Thomas.
0: Amazing. Cosign on that. Amazing.
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11: Adam Schefter joins us now.
12: I have my two dogs on the way to the vet. They're getting their teeth cleaned. They're in the back seat, and they know something's wrong. So if you hear that squeaking, don't think that anything's wrong here or some kind of strange noise. It's Brady and Apple who are objecting to ride to the vet to have their teeth cleaned. But back to the trade last night. Hey, hold on a second. Hold on a second. Hey! Hey!
11: Mike Brown, who let the dogs out, the anthem of the New York Knicks, your 2026 NBA champions. It is Unsportsmanlike here on ESPN Radio. Alongside Chris Canty, I am Michelle Smallman. 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And we do welcome in our ESPN NFL insider and host of the Adam Schefter podcast. And perhaps most importantly, father, dog father to Brady and Apple, Adam Schefter, joins us here on Unsportsmanlike. And Schefty, when we spoke to you last week, as we just heard, Brady and Apple, your two dogs in the car with you, participating in the interview, but they were not pleased because they knew that they were on their way to the vet to get their teeth cleaned. So we need a Brady and Apple update. How are they doing? How are the teeth doing? What are they up to today?
12: Well, thank you for asking, Michelle. I appreciate that they're doing well. They know that when they're going together, something's up, and they get very nervous about being in the car together. Their brother and sister, they're about 5.5 years old, same litter. And so they knew something was up. They had their teeth cleaned. They're doing well. We've been given the assignment of brushing their teeth every single day. That's a little challenging. They don't particularly enjoy good hygiene, but that's the way it goes. We have to try to brush their teeth as often as we can.
11: So, Adam, my parents' dog, Frankie, he loves getting his teeth clean. My mom brushes them every day. She will pull out the dog toothbrush, and he runs on his bed, and he sits up at attention and waits for her to do it. I will reach out to her and find out how she tricked Frank into liking getting his teeth brushed so that we could get you and Brady and Apple in a better spot. I'll do some work for
12: you. Frankie's got the good doggy hygiene going. We need that.
11: He absolutely does. Well, Brady and Apple had a good resolution at the vet getting their teeth cleaned. What about Brandon Ayuk and the 49ers, Adam? Obviously, a lot happening publicly with him, these videos that he's putting on YouTube, him expressing that he's not in a good place with the 49ers. He wants out. What needs to happen for Brandon Ayuk and this saga to have a resolution?
12: Well, what needs to happen is the 49ers need to move on from him at some point in time. But I've wondered, again, he still is an employee of the team. So, again, just wondering out loud, when he's coming out and speaking poorly about them, is it a situation where the 49ers could view that as personal conduct violations and fine him for that? And I wonder if they're going to look into that. So we'll see how that shakes out. I would think that he's opening himself up to that every time he speaks out. Like, if you spoke that way about ESPN radio, somebody might have an issue with that.
11: Mm-hmm.
12: So we'll see what they decide to do. But look, we know that a divorce is inevitable there. We just don't know how and when the breakup is coming.
10: Shefty, yesterday the Lions released former first-round pick Terrion Arnold amid a litany of legal charges. What's the next step for the Lions, the league, and the player in what has devolved into an ugly situation?
12: Yeah, well, obviously what takes precedence is this case that's going on, and he posted $1 million bond yesterday. And so he was not required to wear an electronic monitoring device on his ankle. So if a team wanted, I guess he could go through training camp. But my guess, just a guess, would be that no team's going to touch him while this case is unfolding, and no team would touch him until there's further clarity on this particular case. Now, the people around him felt like, as much as 8 felony counts could be viewed in a situation that, I don't even know how you say this. Like, they felt like his defense, he's got an argument to be made here. And the old expression is innocent until proven guilty, so we'll see how the case turns out. But I would think that every team in the league is going to wait to see how all this plays out before anybody would even contemplate bringing him aboard. So I don't know how long it takes to adjudicate a case like this, but I would imagine it's going to be a little while. And so Terrion Arnold's going to obviously be in the legal fight of his life here. And once he finishes that, if it allows, then at that point in time, he can hopefully try to salvage his NFL career. But he's got a lot on his hands right now that he's got to deal with. And I don't think that the NFL is going to be willing to wait, although I've been surprised before. You never know what happens. I mean, teams can always venture out there. But I think, at least I want to think, we're living in an enlightened age where I think teams have been exercising caution. Mm-hmm. And they'll wait to see what happens in this case before any team would even consider signing him.
11: We're speaking with our ESPN NFL insider, Adam Schefter, here on Sportsmanlike. And in a similar vein, Adam, with off-field issues that could have on-field repercussions, Jets quarterback Geno Smith is being investigated for an incident where a woman accused him of battery. First and foremost, what can you share with us about this situation? And secondarily, how will the Jets course correct if Geno Smith is not available for them at the quarterback position?
12: Right. Well, the police said last week they're looking into this. And when the police say they're looking into it, that obviously gets the attention of everybody, and they're on the record saying that. And so now that they're looking into it, I would think the NFL has to look into it, and the team has to look into it. The Jets were counting on Geno Smith to be there this year, and we'll see how this particular situation unfolds down in Florida. They drafted Cade Klubnik, they have Brady Cook, they have Bailey Zappi on the roster. And again, initially, before the police said anything, the Jets were not commenting. It just reading between the lines, it didn't sound like they're overly concerned, but who knows what's going to happen with this. And so, again, let's get ahead of ourselves. Let's say, okay, if there is something that police find, some sort of wrongdoing, some sort of fault, and for some reason Geno's unavailable, that I would think the Jets have to go out and get a quarterback at that point in time, some sort of veteran quarterback. But I think that we're a ways away from that happening right now, and everybody's in the fact-finding mode before moving forward.
10: Shefty, All-Pro quarterback Christian Gonzalez is eligible for a contract extension on his rookie deal. What's the latest on that front in terms of the developments in both sides working toward a new contract?
12: Well, Chris, we've got two cornerbacks that I would expect to get paid at some point, perhaps before the season begins. And the first would be Devin Witherspoon, and I think that deal would come before Christian Gonzalez. And if and when that were to get done, I would think that that would make Devin Witherspoon the highest-paid cornerback in the game. And then Christian Gonzalez would come. By the way, represented by the same agent, so he can go in the order that he wants and kind of set out the terms of the deals, both the record deals, when they get done. And I would think, my guess is, reading between the lines, Witherspoon would come first, and then Gonzalez. And it doesn't sound like the Patriots and Gonzalez are down the line on a negotiation, but obviously the guy's an incredible player. They'll want to get him re-signed, and I would think they'll work towards that sometime here in the coming weeks.
11: We're speaking with our ESPN senior NFL insider, Adam Schefter. And, of course, be sure to download the Adam Schefter podcast. It's great. You get a lot of information and tidbits from Adam. And speaking of your podcast, Adam, you shared something recently on your podcast about Puka Nacua and how he's handling this offseason. Can you share it with us and our audience?
12: I thought it was very interesting. Like, everybody knows that Puka's had a very challenging offseason in a lot of different ways. He's been in therapy after his off-the-field issues. And he went out and said that he admitted he was working with the team therapist with the Rams, and he even began writing in a journal, which he said had been a great improvement in his life. And again, as somebody who keeps a journal, I understand what he's talking about. It's therapeutic. I'd recommend it to anybody. Puka does it and has found great satisfaction doing that, fulfillment, relief, whatever you want to call it. And again, as somebody who does it, I just think a journal is, it takes a lot of discipline, it takes some time, but it's something I've done every single day of my life since 1990, and love to see Puka doing it now because he's obviously benefiting from it, as he said.
10: Schefter, last week the CFL became the latest league to deny Texas Tech quarterback Brandon Sorsby eligibility. From your perspective, from what you're hearing from people around the league, what's his best course of action at this point?
12: I don't think there's any question about what his best course of action. His best course of action is to basically go away, not make any noise, not be seen or heard, and start focusing on the 2027 NFL draft, which, by the way, the NFL in the letter it sent to him said something to the effect of which you'll possibly be eligible for. In other words, don't do anything in the next year or up until that draft that would give the league a reason to deny him entry into the 27 NFL draft. And he can't go back to college football. He's ineligible there. He can't play in the NFL. He's ineligible there. Can't go to Canada. Like, where are you going? There's nowhere to go. All the walls around him, the football walls, have been closed off and shut down. And so, really, the best thing he could do is take care of himself physically, mentally, start gearing up to April 27. The situation didn't go the way he had hoped, thought, wanted. And so, to me, his only alternative right now is to be on his best behavior and get ready for April 2027. That's it. What other option is there? I mean, go get a side job if he wants. I don't know, doing something. But he's got no outlet, no football outlet until 2027 in my mind.
11: It's an interesting situation, Adam, for sure. And finally, with our ESPN senior NFL insider, Adam Schefter, and of course, be sure to download the Adam Schefter podcast. You also do work for us on the NBA side of things, Schefty. And with free agency beginning today at 6 p.m. Eastern time, yeah. I'm curious, what's the storyline or potential player movement that you're the most intrigued with? Is it Jaylen Brown and the Celtics, Kawhi and the Clippers, LeBron's future? What is Adam Schefter most intrigued by in the NBA these days?
12: Well, what I would say to that, Michelle, is first of all, it reminds me a little bit of the NFL around free agency, where free agency begins that Wednesday, but by Sunday, Monday, everything's happened. And it just feels like all these big moves keep happening over and over, where we've seen LaMelo Ball traded, where we've seen Ja Morant traded, Where there was one other one last week that, that I'm drawing a blank on, a big move. One other big
11: LaMelo
12: NBA
11: Ball?
12: Move. I said that way.
11: Giannis?
12: Of course. Giannis. So we've already seen a big I just love big moves, period. And I love watching the NBA and tracking that. So when you say Jalen, LeBron, there was a third name you said, to me, I just love all of it. I understand how the NBA thinks and works sometimes. Like, it's crazy to me, some of these moves that are made with second aprons and making it work. Like, I don't fully understand the NBA rules for trades. It's always intriguing to me, but look, they, like the NFL, trading has become in vogue right now. And we've never seen more trades in the NFL, ever, ever, ever. And I almost feel like, you know, the NBA's always done it, but it's the same thing now, heightened. And we're going to see some big moves here, and all I could say is I'm here for it. Like, it's fun to see big moves like Jaylen Brown, like LeBron James, like Jalen Dern, if that gets done. So whoever gets traded here, I'm all for it. And I wish Shams Charania, our colleague here at ESPN, the best of luck here in the next week to 2 weeks.
11: Because you know how busy he's going to be for sure. Oh, well, Shefty, great stuff as always. Thank you so much. And please give Brady and Apple our regards.
12: Yes. Thank you. And same to Frankie, Michelle. I appreciate it.
11: Thank you. We'll talk to you next week, Adam. Well, coming up next here on Sportsmanlike is our Adam Schefter Topic Draft. 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
1: 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There was a lot there.
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2: 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As always, every Tuesday, Adam Schefter joins us at 8 a.m. Eastern Time. And then at 8:15 a.m. Eastern Time, we do the Adam Schefter Topic Draft. CC, should I kick things off?
3: Yes, the first lady of Unsportsmanlike always goes first in the Adam Schefter Topic Draft.
2: Thank you so much. With the first pick in the Adam Schefter Topic Draft, a lot to choose from here. But we talked about Geno Smith and the investigation that he has. Right now, police are looking into some allegations about abuse, battery, specifically with Geno Smith. And Adam shares that the Jets were counting on Geno, and if he is somehow unavailable to them, the options are Bailey Zappe, Cade Klubnik, or Brady Cook at quarterback for the New York Jets, CC. They could be in a really tough spot if Geno is somehow in trouble or misses time for them.
3: Yeah, there's no question about it. I mean, if you look at the options after Geno, there's very little to no NFL experience. So I just think it's a situation right now with the New York Jets in a year where Aaron Glenn, as the head coach, has to win, that they're going to be ice skating uphill if Geno Smith is unavailable. So it ends up being a dicey proposition. In Smalls, when the Jets went out and made this signing, I thought it was the right move in terms of them being able to bring Geno back in the fold. Mm-hmm. A steady hand, veteran presence at the quarterback position. I thought that there were a lot of learnings between Geno's first stint with the Jets and now. And unfortunately, an off-field incident could potentially make him unavailable for a team that desperately needs his leadership. I just think this is worst case scenario for Aaron Glenn in terms of his prospects of keeping his job after 2026.
2: And I'm certainly not trying to make light of the situation in any way, shape, or form, CC. But of course, it's the Jets. It's like, my goodness. Anytime you think that the arrow could be pointing up or you're even slightly positive about the future, it's like one step forward, three steps back. It's unbelievable how it always happens to this franchise.
3: Absolutely.
2: You're up, CC.
3: It feels like they're snake bitten. Okay, so for my pick in the Adam Schefter Topic Draft, I am going with Brandon Sorsby's best course of action is to lay low, be quiet, and prepare for the 2027 NFL Draft. This comes on the heel of the CFL denying Brandon Sorsby eligibility. We know what happened with the gambling scandal prior to his arrival at Texas Tech. And then, of course, the subsequent lawsuits and him being ruled ineligible by the Big 12 Conference. And then him choosing to withdraw his petition and focus on the supplemental draft only to be turned away by the NFL and the league not hosting a supplemental draft. So Brandon Sorsby focusing on getting better on and off the field in preparation for the 2027 NFL Draft. Why I find this fascinating, Smalls, mm-hmm. is that Brandon Sorsby, from a football standpoint, won't have a chance to make another impression on NFL talent evaluators. And what this will come down to is ultimately the work that happens between now and the draft in terms of teams being comfortable with Brandon Sorsby being on the other side of his gambling addiction. So this is considered a first-round talent by many evaluators, but of course, the gambling addiction complicates his potential NFL future. I think this is a fascinating case in terms of seeing how it all shakes out with Brandon Sorsby's football future.
2: No doubt. The league obviously made a statement with this one, and it's not the answer that he wants to hear. He obviously tried any course of action that he could in order to play football, but there are consequences to your actions, even if you are unfortunately dealing with an addiction, which is a very serious issue that we certainly have empathy for. But not only is a team going to have to decide if the gambling addiction is something that they're willing to take a risk on, but to your point, now he wouldn't have played football for quite some time. So it just complicates the situation further, for sure. Vegas East, your pick.
4: We are going with, and it's all about the dogs, and more importantly, how Michelle Smallman now has a lot of pressure on her. She can't embarrass the show, and she needs to make sure she can provide the right information that's going to work so Adam can brush Apple and Brady's teeth without any issues every day.
2: This is true.
5: Can you guys actually picture Adam Schefter holding a toothbrush and trying to corral dogs? Because I keep going through that in my mind, and I just cannot imagine that for some reason.
2: Is he wearing a suit in your mind?
5: Yes, he is. He's holding a phone in one hand and talking to someone and trying to brush the teeth of two dogs.
6: Yeah, he's like texting a GM at the same time.
2: Yeah, imagine he's mid-brush brushing his dog's teeth, and he gets a call from someone in the league that a big deal is going down. The life of Adam Schefter. But you're right, Nuno. A lot of pressure on me because I did share with Adam that my parents' dog, Frankie, he loves to get his teeth brushed. My mom pulls out that little baby dog toothbrush. He runs to his bed. He sits up at attention. He loves it. He just loves to be clean. So I will have to find out what works for Frankie. And if it doesn't work for Brady and Apple, I will have embarrassed the show. So there's a lot riding on this.
4: Well, also, are we going to have to remind you before next week when Schefter joins us that, hey, did you get this pertinent information? Like, we normally ask Adam for all this information, but, like, this is on you. You need to provide. You need to be Michelle Smallman, dog cleaner, teeth cleaner, insider. Like,
2: that's right.
4: You now.
2: I am an insider with some valuable intel, but I need to work my sources and make sure that I have it ready for Adam by next week. Good call. So you're saying I shouldn't text him if I find out? I should hold it for next Tuesday.
4: I don't know. Like, well, no. As a insider, once you have the once your information is confirmed by your sources, you have to go with the information. You don't want to get scooped. Like, all of a sudden, you don't want,
2: that's
4: you know,
2: right.
4: Here, you don't want Golic Jr., who, you know, Mike Golic and Mike Golic Jr. and Sr. will be joining our lineup again,
2: yeah.
4: You know, starting August 3rd.
2: Shout out to the Golics.
4: You
2: proud
4: don't
2: to
4: want
2: have them
4: one
2: back
4: of them
2: family.
4: Hearing this, and they reach out because they have dogs and are dog people and being
2: oh
4: like, hey, Schefter, here's the trick. And now you get, you know, you get scooped on this.
2: And next thing we know, Schefter's not on with us Tuesday. He's going on the Golic show because they provided him the intel. You're right. Okay, I will text my parents during the break. I will get the tea, and we will provide it for Schefter.
3: Michelle Smallman, dog dental hygienist. Smallman, DDH.
2: You know what? I could see it.
3: Okay.
2: I could see it. At least there's another pathway for me if this doesn't work out, which I hope it does.
3: I think it's already worked out.
2: I hope so, but it's nice to know that we do have other options. That was our Adam Schefter topic draft here on Sportsman Life. Well, coming up next, Draymond Green declined his $27.6 million player option. What sort of impact will that have on what the Warriors do moving forward? We'll talk about it next here on Sportsman Life.
0: Camp to camp.
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1: The Warriors re-signing forward Kristaps Porzingis to a two-year, $40 million deal.
2: Why it's complicated is where Golden State is with salary right now. With the Porzingis contract, they're at $177 million in salary. The first apron hard cap is $209 million. So that basically leaves them $32 million.
3: Would this really be a package deal with Golden State? Would LeBron go to Golden State without knowing if Anthony Davis is there? Would he break up with the Lakers before they can break up with him?
4: Fire it all.
5: 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Alongside our Super Bowl champion, Chris Canty, I'm Michelle Smallman. And Cece, a lot of stuff happening with and speculation around the Golden State Warriors. So as we just heard there, they're bringing back Kristaps Porzingis on a two-year, $40 million contract with a player option on the second season. He is extending his current contract, and this makes the math a little tricky for the Warriors because they're trying to clear enough space to make a nominal move to improve their team. But Draymond Green yesterday decided to decline his $27.6 million player option, which gives the Warriors some flexibility in the coming days, CeCe. And it is the general consensus that the Warriors are trying to lure either and or LeBron James or Anthony Davis. Brian Windhorst, our ESPN senior NBA writer and, of course, host of the Hoop Collective podcast, was on Get Up this morning and answered the question as to who the Warriors could be targeting.
6: I'm taking the Anthony Davis thing off the front burner. I do not have data that says that that's likely to happen. Now, I could change. My information could change. I do not see traction from the Wizards to want to do that. The Warriors told Jimmy Butler they're not trading him. I think the focus right now is, can they get LeBron James away from the Los Angeles Lakers? That's something they're going to try to get done today. Whether or not they can pull it off, let's wait and watch.
5: A lot there to unpack, CeCe. Let's start with this. A lot of people assumed that maybe Jimmy Butler could be expendable for Golden State and that they could be in pursuit of Anthony Davis as potentially a tactic to lure LeBron. When Windy says that he is taking AD off the front burner in that conversation, what's your thought process there?
7: Yeah, Anthony Davis is looking for a contract extension, and why on God's earth would you want to give it to him if you're the Golden State Warriors? Mm-hmm. AD has played in 29 games over the past two seasons. During that same span, Kristaps Porzingis has played in 85 games, including playoffs. So Kristaps Porzingis is markedly cheaper and is more available than Anthony Davis at this stage in their respective careers. So why on God's earth, if you're the Warriors, would you be interested in AD? That just doesn't make any sense. Now, when it comes to the LeBron James of it all, that is a fascinating fit. When you consider pairing him with shooting like Steph Curry and Kristaps Porzingis when available, thinking about all of the open driving lanes that you're going to have available to you in half-court sets because of that shooting, I just think that LeBron James being able to orchestrate that Golden State Warriors offense, which is perpetual motion, would be one of the most compelling things to watch when it comes to the NBA this upcoming season.
5: Yeah, so much here with the LeBron of it all, especially with Windy indicating that this could happen or they are trying to find a resolution on this today. Here is what Windy said on Get Up this morning about the timeline here with LeBron and the Lakers.
6: I do believe that the Warriors want LeBron James, and I do believe that they worked with Draymond Green in this contract opt-out yesterday to make LeBron James an offer. What I don't know is whether they will be able to execute and get that done, and they're going to try to get that done today. And frankly, the Lakers would like to be able to have clarity from LeBron today, too, whether he's either going to stay or go so they can handle their business.
5: So we know 6 p.m. Eastern time today. Free agency opens, CC. To think that potentially by the time we go to sleep tonight, we could have some clarity on LeBron's future and that he could be on the move to Golden State. As our resident Lakers fan, how do you feel about that potential out there?
7: Not great, but this is something that we knew could be possible because if LeBron James feels disrespected, even in the slightest, he could do something despite the Lakers organization. Mm-hmm. And to me, that's what it would be. It's a spite move and nothing else. And I guess from LeBron's perspective, taking a tertiary role on a team that features Luka Doncic and Austin Reeves is a lot. And then when you come to the realization that you were the only one that was healthy and available during the postseason, and the organization continuing to build around the duo that they have prioritized ahead of you, that could be enough to spurn LeBron in such a way that would prompt him to join the Golden State Warriors. But Smalls, that's what it would be. Because I don't think the money would be the driving factor when it comes to this, because that's going to be negligible in terms of the difference that the Warriors could pay him as opposed to what the Lakers could offer him. I think this is ultimately about fit. It's about being happy. And as I said before, happiness and respect work hand in glove when it comes to professional sports. It would clearly be about a respect issue or lack thereof from the Lakers toward LeBron James that would push him further north to the Golden State Warriors.
5: Yeah, I'm a bit surprised that we haven't explored that more, the respect factor of this, because certainly when it comes to Jaylen Brown, we've talked about this a lot with what seems to be an impending divorce between he and the Boston Celtics, where he brought them a championship. He was the best player on that championship team, or at least he has the hardware that says he is. And last season, when Jason Tatum was injured, he kept the team afloat. He was in the MVP conversation. He took what was supposed to be a throwaway year for the Celtics and put them firmly in contention, and now they want to shop him, or they don't think his value is what he perceives it to be. So we talked about how that relationship seems to be fractured to a point where they're going to have to move on from him no matter what. There are similarities there with LeBron James. Why aren't we applying what we're saying with Jaylen Brown more to LeBron James? He has won at the highest level with the Lakers. Last season, he was malleable and took a different role on the team for them to click in a different way from a basketball standpoint. And guess what? It worked. At this stage in his career, he's still incredibly productive and could be part of or a huge reason why a team wins a championship. When Luka and Austin Reeves were injured down the stretch into the postseason, it was LeBron who carried the team. And so for someone who's the second greatest player of all time to still be competing at this high of a level and be carrying a team, and for them to say, thanks for that, but we're going to focus on Luka moving forward, I can only imagine how LeBron James feels about that. And then you have the Golden State Warriors, who, yes, it might seem weird for him to join a team that for so many years was his nemesis in when he was in Cleveland and they were competing for championships against one another in the finals. Yes, it might feel weird for him to have some sort of a farewell tour wearing laundry that he's never worn in his entire career. But if he feels wanted and respected and they are pursuing him and telling him that they're going to make moves that he wants them to make in order for him to firmly feel like he's put in the best place to compete for a championship, potentially one last time in his career, I could absolutely see him wanting to make a move.
7: Smalls, I want to ask you a question because you just said something right now, and I want to drill down on it. You said the farewell tour. Does going to Golden State mean it's more likely that this upcoming season is LeBron's last, or does that mean that it's more likely that we're going to see LeBron James in an NBA uniform beyond 26-27?
5: Good question. And I would tend to lean more towards 2 years, not one, if he goes to Golden State. Just because it would be kind of jarring to say, I'm changing teams, I'm joining Steph and company. Oh, and mind you, it's going to be all about me in season one because of a farewell tour. I could see him going there.
7: Yeah, I absolutely agree.
5: Yeah, playing a season and then announcing this time next year that it's going to be the end.
7: Yeah, I think it's a multi-year process because what we're talking about now is trying to align Draymond Green, Steph Curry, and LeBron James on the same timeline in terms of where the Golden State Warriors are at with their program building and where they're at organizationally. I just don't think it makes sense to have a one-year proposition if you're making this drastic of a change. If you are, in fact, going to be in the LeBron James business, then that means you are going to fundamentally change a few things about how your offense operates. And, of course, it's going to feature LeBron James as a primary ball handler. And I think that is a learning curve for all involved, Draymond Green, Steph Curry, and Steve Kerr. So I would lean toward it being more of a two-year proposition than just a one-year sample size, and that being this upcoming season. So, yeah, I think it makes it more likely that we're going to see LeBron James in a uniform beyond this upcoming season.
5: The NBA is so crazy, CeCe. We just saw the 2016 Cavs have their 10-year reunion vacation. They are frolicking all over the world. They're drinking, they're partying, they're having a good time. If we went in the Wayback Machine 10 years ago and we said, hey, in a decade, we will be on the precipice of LeBron potentially joining the Warriors to finish his career, joining Steph and Dre and Steve Kerr, you would have thought we were crazy. But now, it not only makes sense, but it seems like it could be a reality. It's crazy.
7: I'm just thinking about this. Arguably the two best individual talents over the last 20 years in the NBA, LeBron James and Kevin Durant, could play in Golden State. Think about that. Steph Curry would be the draw for arguably the two greatest individual talents that we've seen in the league this millennium.
5: Our best chance to win comes playing alongside that guy.
7: That's incredible.
5: What does that do for Steph's legacy?
7: Exactly.
5: Unreal. Right. Well, we want to open up the conversation to you. Do you want to see LeBron with the Warriors or stay with the Lakers? 888-SAY-ESPN. That's 888-729-3776. 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
1: Draymond opts out of that contract. 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Maybe it's LeBron. Maybe it's somebody else.
2: I do think about this being the end for LeBron and if he might just want to have a little fun at the end here. 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
3: Let's go!
2: Can't wait to see the queen, the goat, back in action at Wimbledon. Awesome, awesome
3: her
2: stuff.
3: Her daughter is so
2: today.
3: Cute, by the way.
2: So cute.
3: Her daughter being there, so cute.
2: She's just, you know how we talk about Tiger Woods just being that magnetic force field that him even competing in a tournament makes us want to turn on and watch? Same thing with Serena. Like,
3: no question about
2: she
3: it.
2: She is playing, clear the decks, that is our afternoon.
3: Yeah.
2: The queen is back.
3: But I think at this phase in their respective careers, Serena has a better chance of being competitive.
2: Of course. 100%.
3: Yeah.
2: Can't wait to see her today again, noon Eastern on ESPN. Serena back at Wimbledon. But our conversation stems from the queen to the king and LeBron James, of course, because the Golden State Warriors are allegedly trying to pursue LeBron in free agency. It's opening at 6 p.m. Eastern tonight. Draymond Green, yesterday declined his $27.6 million player option, which gives the Warriors some flexibility here. Brian Windhorst, we played the sound, was on GetUp this morning saying that the Warriors are going to try to get this done today, CeCe, that the clock is ticking, potentially LeBron to the Warriors. We want to hear from you. 888-SAY-ESPN, that's 888-729-3776. Would you prefer to see LeBron stay with the Lakers or join the Warriors? Joseph in Orlando is tuned in via SiriusXM. Joseph, should LeBron stay with the Lakers or head up north to the Warriors?
4: I think he should head up north to the Warriors, but it's one of those things that's too good to be true. When you hear it, your hair starts to stand up on your arm, LeBron playing with his friend. My wife was just saying the only person that probably could tame Draymond is LeBron because of their friendship and the admiration and respect Draymond has for him. Hmm. If LeBron's going to get that fifth ring, he would need to join with someone like a Steph. But guess what? That would give Steph his fifth ring, too. So I say King head north.
2: Joseph says King head north, CeCe. Agree or disagree? Well, you're a Lakers fan, so.
3: I mean, listen, I don't want to see LeBron leave the Lakers, but what I will say is this. My biggest concern if LeBron joined Steph and Draymond would be health, right? How many games is Kristaps Porzingis going to give you? How many games is Steph Curry going to give you? I mean, both of those guys missed over half the season. I mean, how many games is LeBron James going to give you? Remember, he missed the beginning part of last year. He only played in 60 regular season games. So, like, that would be my biggest question is could they find themselves healthy and available during the important parts of the season? Like, how does Jimmy Butler factor into all of this? Will he come back healthy and available? Mm-hmm. Do they end up keeping him past the trade deadline? Like, those are all questions that I would want to know the answer to. But it does feel like they would have enough firepower to contend in the Western Conference. The only other question that I would have to ask when you start talking about that group is defensively, how do they match up with the teams at the top?
2: Mm-hmm.
3: And so I think those have to be the concerns, but you deal with that when it comes. First of all, you have to be able to add a player like LeBron James. Then I think it unlocks a lot of different possibilities in terms of pathways for this team to be competitive in what has become an arms race in the Western Conference.
2: Yeah, we've talked about the Porzingis deal, Draymond deferring the money, are declining the money and working on a new deal that gives them flexibility. We've talked about the potential pursuit of AD and, of course, LeBron. The Jimmy Butler piece is very interesting here, CeCe, because even going back to February and the trade deadline, all we've been hearing is that the Warriors wanted to keep him. And Wendy on Get Up this morning indicated as such that they still want to hang on to Jimmy, even though he's coming off that ACL surgery and he's making an expiring $56.8 million next season. So that's another piece of this to pay attention to. But we want to know, do you prefer to see LeBron stay with the Lakers or join the Warriors? Let's go to Steve, who is listening on 100.7 ESPN in Kansas. Steve.
5: Hey, how are you guys?
2: Doing well. What's up, Steve?
5: I just wanted to say if LeBron really wants to end his career, I mean, playing with his friends, that's fine. But who are they going to stop at 34, 39, 40? And if they get AD at 33 or 34, whatever he is, they're not going to stop nobody. go home to Cleveland, end your career in a year or two, and be done with it.
2: So, Steve,
3: I hesitate to go to the place to tell a player what to do at the end of his career. Right, this is the end of a lifetime's worth of work to have the opportunity to be here. I'm not going to tell LeBron James what he should or shouldn't do and how he should or shouldn't want to end it.
2: Mm-hmm.
3: I will say this, it's surprising that he would choose to put on a jersey of a team that he's never played for and that be the prelude to the farewell tour. That is shocking to me. I thought that if he left the Lakers, it would be for one of two places, either Cleveland or Miami, because those are both places that he has history and both places that he's won a championship with. To join your rival, or what has been your biggest rival in Steph Curry, a franchise that you played in the finals for four straight years at one stretch in your career, that is jarring to say the least. But I understand that he's set himself up and his family up in Southern California. And if it can't be with the Lakers, I can understand wanting to stay relatively close to home. And flight from the Bay Area to Southern California is a short hop, 45 minutes in the air. So I could understand it if he wants to stay in Cali and he wants to play with his good friend Steph Curry and his good friend Draymond Green.
2: We have a Banana Boat sequel. Could you see Draymond, Steph, LeBron, Jimmy maybe on a banana boat together on vacation?
3: I hope not. Nobody needs that optic. Nobody wants that.
2: Would Steve Kerr be on the banana boat?
3: Probably, but nobody wants that.
2: But
3: nobody wants to see them on a catamaran. Nobody wants it, Smalls. Nobody's asking for it.
2: I mean, I would love to see it personally.
3: No, you wouldn't. Nobody wants to see it. But what becomes interesting is this whole bit of a last dance before a first dance.
2: Mm-hmm.
3: Like, and Evan Cohen talks about this all the time, but you're talking about

0: first dance. Mm-hmm. Like, and Evan Cohen talks about this all the time, but you're talking about LeBron James stepping into a situation that becomes pressurized in a way that we haven't seen in some time. I understand that anytime LeBron is on a roster, you have championship expectations, but that gets ratcheted up in a way that we haven't seen over the past couple of years with the Los Angeles Lakers. LeBron James stepping into a situation where everybody is expecting him to get Steph Curry and Draymond Green back to an NBA Finals and competing for a Larry O'Brien trophy. I don't know how realistic that would be, but that would be the expectations if he were to join one of his greatest rivals in his NBA career.
1: Let's sneak in one more call. Russell in North Carolina. Russell, should LeBron go to the Warriors or stay with the Lakers?
2: Good morning, y'all. And first of all, I want to say good morning to the whole staff because I'm one of the biggest fans y'all ever see on the show because I watch y'all every day.
1: Thank you, Russell.
2: And I think he should go to Golden State. Because he's still living in L.A. He still can have all his affairs up there. And also, if he goes there, he always said he wanted to go over and play with Steph from a long time ago. So I really think it'll be a good fit for him. But like Steve said on the last call, I don't think they're going nowhere. I don't think they'll beat nobody.
0: Yeah, I mean, you still got to deal with the Oklahoma City Thunder. And mm-hmm. You saw what they did. They picked up Lou Dort's option. So they're still going to be formidable. They re-signed Isaiah Hartenstein earlier this week.
1: Yeah.
0: So the Oklahoma City Thunder aren't going anywhere. They just weren't healthy at the end of last year. And then you're going to have to contend with the San Antonio Spurs. And we know that they're going to tweak their roster. And guess what? Victor Wembanyama is going to be better as a result of coming up short in the NBA Finals. So those teams are still the top squads in the Western Conference. And in order to get to an NBA Finals, the Golden State Warriors, even with LeBron James, would have to go through them. And that is a tall task, pun intended.
1: It is, but I would certainly love to see it. We're unsportsmanlike.
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11: To me, it made the most sense for both LeBron and for the Lakers for him to return to the Lakers. But I've been hearing, you know, for a while now, basically since the end of the NBA season, those suggesting, like, hey, he should go team up with Steph Curry. At first, I thought it was just kind of a, it would be nice, you know, wouldn't we love the, like the Expendables in the movies? Like, you know, wouldn't it be great to see the two legends from the previous generation team up? But I mean, you know, the two of them, Jimmy Butler's still there.
12: Yeah.
11: I mean, I can see kind of the nostalgia sake of it,
12: sure.
11: But I didn't really take it seriously. But now to the point where both Draymond is opting out of a contract.

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13: I don't read the internet, guys.
14: Take the bull by the hands.
15: And Brock Weir, you are. And Brock, you are.
16: Now here are your hosts, Brock Heward and Mike Salk.
17: Oh, good morning. Mike Lefko, Charlie Furbush here with you. Charlie, true pro. He has been here for hours, just ready to go after that exciting Mariners win. Charlie, how's it going this morning?
18: It's going. We're getting caffeinated.
17: Did you catch your breath yet?
18: I did.
17: Okay.
18: You know when, you know, you place an order on an app and then it is somehow mysteriously messed up?
17: Not your fault, their fault?
18: I don't know.
17: Yeah. Do you want to tell everyone listening? I mean, it's fine. It's funny. You got here in time, technically.
18: I did, of course.
17: How early were you?
18: I don't know.
17: 10 seconds
18: you
17: early.
18: Tell me.
17: Charlie made it in time. 10 seconds to spare. That's honestly impressive. Highly impressive.
18: Thank you.
17: And Mora, as we know,
18: he's still
17: technically an hour early. I mean, if you're playing the role of Brock.
14: Yeah. I mean, Brock doesn't show up till 7.
17: Yeah, Brock doesn't show up till 7. So.
18: Oh, so.
17: Yeah, you're
18: the one who's so professional.
17: This guy.
18: I'm
17: so
18: early.
17: So worried about showing up.
18: I'm early.
17: You were nervous. It's like, hey, we're kind of used to it. So thank you.
18: Well, no, I just appreciate, you know, the opportunity this morning and you know, it's a typical morning. You get caffeinated, you know, go get a nice cold coffee, for me at least, cold coffee. And somehow, some way, when I ordered on the app, it said it'd be ready in 3 to 6 minutes, and that turned into 11 to 12 minutes.
17: Oh. So when you said, so Charlie, here he goes, before we talk about the manager, we have to kind of outline what happened.
18: Yes.
17: You send a text, said I'll be there at 5:57.
18: Yeah.
17: Order got screwed up.
18: Yes.
17: So I was wondering, okay, did you get your order? You drove away,
18: no.
17: Or you're looking at it, and then you said, even though you were cutting it close, said, you know what? Give me my correct order. But no, they screwed it up before arrival.
18: I was waiting, and I did the in-store pickup instead of drive-through, because I just, like, I never know what the drive-through is going to be.
17: That's true.
18: I could just walk in. So I figured I ordered it in enough time before I had left my house, and thinking I'd get there and in the ample enough time to just walk in and grab it and go, as I did yesterday. Oddly enough, this is exactly the thing I did yesterday. And certainly, I could feel the tension inside. I could feel like there was, where's Stephanie? Wait, she's in the back? She needs to be out here, you know? So there was a little tension inside.
17: Stephanie caused you to almost be late?
18: Well, I know.
17: Wow.
18: I think the workload on the other people, because a missing teammate, caused a little delay.
17: And then look at you. True pro, showing up on time. You didn't want to put that same burden on us. I appreciate it. And you are properly fired up because you came in hot to talk about this Mariners team.
18: That's right.
17: Had a good win, a needed win, honestly. It was more of a needed win than I want to see some things, and if they don't win, whatever. No, this was, never want to boil one game down to a must win in baseball if it's the middle of June or towards the end of June, but for what the Angels are and for what the Mariners were doing lately, this was a pretty big game. You had to have this one. They did. And we saw a lot of signs of progress from our guy, Cole Young, who yes. we spent a lot of time talking about yesterday. We're going to hear from his high school coach coming up at 6:30. You'll hear that conversation if you missed it. But what about Cole Young asserting himself as kind of a power threat in this lineup?
18: Oh, my gosh. That second one was a tank. That was a tank, dude. I was, you know, just even the slow motion as soon as he hits it, just you're not even, there's no jog at all. This is, let's just stop and stare real quick. And it was just a sight to see. And I think he's continuing to be a force. And I think there was always been that sneaky pop, right? I mean, you remember last year he hit one up kind of left of the Hit It Here Cafe in the second deck there over and right. And I want to say StatCast initially measured it yes. at like 475 or something yep. like that, right?
17: And then changed it.
18: And then had to change it back to 440 or something, right?
17: 456, still an absolute tank.
18: Right.
17: So I only know right. this because on postgame yesterday, I had some issue
18: okay.
17: with the StatCast measurement of Cole Young's second home run. So if you had to guess, how far did he hit that second home run, that absolute tank
18: yeah.
17: that looked like it could have gone for a mile the way it kind of jumped off the bat and still was going when it hit the scoreboard underneath the Hit It Here Cafe?
18: How far?
17: How far do you think they measured it at?
18: I mean, I think he probably got shorted. So yeah. my guess is it's probably like 422.
17: 412.
18: See, I was close.
17: You were right, though. He yeah. was shorted.
18: Yeah.
17: That's stunning. Well, he crushed that.
18: I know. And then to think that, you know, and that's what's so weird about StatCast is like it's a projected distance. I think if you took the actual, like, because like to your point, right, it hit the hit a kid.
17: Oh, sorry. No, that was his first one. 406. I knew it was suspiciously low.
18: Even more short.
17: Even worse. Yeah.
18: Yeah. Which, do you have exit velocities on both?
17: Oh, yeah. 106.5 on that one.
18: Right.
17: On the second one. And then on the first one, 104.6.
18: Right. So the second one was definitely hit harder.
17: Yeah.
18: You know, so. And it, you know, that's where it's like, if you remove the Hit It Here Cafe and you just go, what is the, you know, projected distance all the way? Is that what they're saying? Like, is it only 412 to where it hit? And it, you know, in actuality would have landed 450?
17: I don't know.
18: Right?
17: That's advanced math beyond me. But yeah. anyway, the fact is that it was hit extremely well, impressive to see. And yeah, he has sneaky power like that. The one you mentioned from last year, the two he hits here. I think what was incredibly encouraging, and actually Cole Young has been a lot better at this than someone like Dom Canzone. He just hasn't had as many opportunities. We'll get into it a little bit more at 7, but to see them do that in the sixth inning off a lefty.
18: Right.
17: For Canzone, only his second home run off a lefty this season.
18: Yeah, you know, I think the whole platoon thing that has gone on and you know, trying to play that game is always valuable, but you're going to have some of these guys in your lineup face, you know, same-handed pitching, right? And they're going to get challenged, they're going to get tested, but to, you know, last night was just a perfect example that lefties can hit lefties, right? So in every sense, yeah, maybe in certain scenarios, certain lefties would, you know, expose certain of our left-handed hitters, so you kind of play that matchup. But what a sight to see, to have a lefty at that point in his career hit a homer like that. That's not hard. That's not easy to do at any point. Like, that is not easy to do. So it just continues to show you where Cole is at in his young career.
17: There's the coffee just
18: there
17: kicking
18: it is.
17: In.
18: Yes.
17: Charlie just had that first sip. He's like, oh, let me make this pun right now.
18: Yes. And just the potential, yes. You know, you look at the power, it's like, can this guy be a 30-homer guy?
17: That right? would be tantalizing.
18: Well,
17: yeah.
18: Just think about where it is now and where could it be. He's got 9 homers right now. If he finishes at 20, are you going to be surprised?
17: No.
18: Right. So asking for 10 more, yeah. Is that a crazy thought, or is he going to be more of this, you know, on base percentage guy and just do it that way? It seemingly is looking like he's got some mega pop and he's only going to get stronger and become a better hitter.
17: Well, maybe if he's getting pushed by Dom Canzone, because afterwards, Cole Young said he and Canzone have a little batting practice competition about who can actually hit the Hit It Here Cafe.
4: Yeah, it's fun. I think he got it a little more than I did. But yeah, it's always fun to compete with him, especially in batting practice. But he's got a lot more juice than I do, so it's hard to compete with him.
17: Yeah, you're going to have to bulk up to catch Dom bombs. But Cole Young, he's young. He's on his way.
18: Oh, the tone is set. So he's like, all right, well, Maybe I got to put on 20 pounds this offseason.
17: Well, and not just offensively. I mean, we do have plenty of time to talk about this today. We're going to have Jeff Passan on at 8:30, Ryan Divish at 9:30. Bob Condotta will slide in for Blue 88 at 7:45. But yes, a lot of baseball talk coming up. Defensively, the Mariners played really well behind George Kirby. George Kirby gets his own topic coming up as well because he went 8 innings, gave you exactly what you needed. But Charlie, I couldn't help but think the 3 double plays turned up the middle by our combo CO2.
18: Yes.
17: How about that? It's becoming a thing. The more frequently they turn these double plays,
18: that's true.
17: CO2 nickname, it's going to happen. It's catchy. You got 2 in the nickname.
18: I know. You get the 2 in the double play thing.
17: Yeah. Just, how can you not? Are you coming around to this now?
18: Yeah. It's might be the leader in the clubhouse.
17: Okay. I mean, until we get a better recommendation, so you're free to chime in. We did get this recommendation from a texter texted in on the Wyman and Bob show last Friday, a week from Friday ago. CO2 as a recommendation. So we're asking for nicknames. So a texter so far has given us the best nickname, and I love it. I think I would like to adopt that. But if you have a better one, 866-979-3776. We're rolling along here. Outside of the win, the Mariners did have some significant injury news and updates. We'll get to that on everything you need to know. This is Brock and Salk on Seattle Sports and the Seattle Sports app.
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12: 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Here's what you need to know. Up first.
14: Well, the Mariners won the opener against the Angels last night behind a home run barrage. One from Dom Canzone, his second left-on-left home run of the season. Two from Cole Young, including this impressive display of force.
15: The pitch.
16: Swung on, crushed. Right field, no doubt. Fly away, Cole Young off the facing of the second deck. Unbelievable. A two-run blast. Cole Young and the Mariners, their third home run on the day. Cole Young has gone deep twice. It's 6-2 Mariners.
14: Charlie, I think why we're in such awe about that only being measured at 406 is because it got off the bat so quickly. The power of that, the immediacy of it, and how quickly it just got out to that facing. No one on the Angels moved. You could see. They hit it. Okay. And in a second, it was gone. And it was a home run.
15: Oh, especially compared to the first one.
14: Yeah.
15: Like, the first one, you're like, oh, is it going to go? Is it going to go? Oh, nice. Hell yeah. Yeah. It's awesome. Yeah. Let's go, right? And then the second one was, it's like drop your jaw moment, right? As soon as you hear it, you go, whoa, where's that going? And it's, you know, it's hard to think that wasn't, if the one last year was his furthest home run, that wasn't the second furthest. Mm-hmm. You know, like for how good he hit it, how hard he hit it, the launch angle, just everything. So, just what a sight, man. You know, how did he not like that?
14: That was great. Well, a lot of news before the game and some significant injury news and updates as well. So the M's did make the announcement before the game that Rob Refsnyder is heading to the IL. Had to have injections in both knees, the official injury designation, right knee inflammation. So he's on the 10-day IL. And then there were some injury updates from Mariners GM Justin Hollander. First, here on Matt Brash and Cooper Criswell.
17: I'll start with Brash and Criswell because they're kind of tracking together. Those guys are going to have follow-up MRIs on the 6th of July, and we'll see where they're at. I feel like I always repeat this. However long you're down is roughly however long it takes to get you back. So we'll see what the scans look like on the 6th. Again, I would anticipate August as a reasonable time frame and probably closer to the middle or the end than the beginning, depending on how long they're down running from. So we'll have more info next week on that.
14: What's your takeaway from that? Kind of the timeline, the loose kind of timeline laid out there by Hollander.
15: I think it's appropriate.
14: Yeah.
15: You know, like, especially with Brash now dealing with this for the second time. And it certainly, I think, is a resounding. He's such a force when he's going well, Matt Brash, and when he's not available, it just tells you, is there a move to be made to, you know, help this bullpen out a little bit?
14: Yeah, because with that timeline, certainly not available until after the trade deadline, missing still a significant chunk of the season. So certainly something to monitor. And then in the position player realm, this was the latest on Brendan Donovan.
17: Brendan had a really good week last week, I think last week was a big positive momentum builder, and just in terms of more good days than bad days, ramping things up. You know, was able to go through a full cage routine, saw some video of him running the bases, you know, call it 75-90%, something like that. I'm probably not the best judge of how high the effort level was, but it was certainly more than just jogging. So good week. We'll try and build on that this week and see where we are after that. I'm loath to tell you here's a date for a rehab assignment. It's just this injury is really not conducive to me doing that. All it's going to do is we'll either start it early and people will say I undershot it intentionally, or we'll start it late and people will say I was pushing good news and over-optimism. So let's just see where we're at the end of this homestand.
14: You kind of understand that, right? When it's a pain threshold thing and you're waiting to see. But really, I guess it's just, hey, wait a little bit longer on Brendan Donovan.
15: Yeah, it seems to be the nature of the injury, right? I feel like he's not the first one, and I've seen this a handful of years, that has to have a sports hernia surgery. And then when you come back, there seemingly is like a period of, oh, I feel good. I feel like I'm back. And then one of two things happen. It's either a hamstring or a groin happens. Mm-hmm. And it seemingly just can't withstand the force of the work that you're doing athletically, and it takes a little bit of time to like recover, and then once you kind of tweak it, it takes even more time to recover. So I think that now that the Mariners have seen how this is happening for Brendan, they're doing the best they can to, you know, make sure that he's back, he's fully healthy. So it seems like once you get over the hump, you should be fine. So that's a really good sign that he's running, he's doing good things. So hopefully he's here sooner than later.
12: The second thing you need to know.
14: And according to a report from Bloomberg News, the first rounds of bids to purchase the Seahawks were due yesterday. No new names popped up, just the three previous groups that had been mentioned. Now, we'll catch up with Bob Condotta at 7:45, get some more insight about this. But the bids are due, and then the NFL still hopes the sale will be finalized by the start of the NFL season. So, Charlie, it seems like the league is kind of pushing this through, that they want a new owner in place by the time the Seahawks kick off to begin this 2026 season.
15: Yeah, I don't see why they wouldn't want an owner in. I think it's something that you want to kind of wrap up sooner than later. And knowing that the bids were due, I'm interested to see how this all unfolds. I think the Seahawks are just such a storied franchise, and I would imagine there are some, you know, pretty pretty big groups out there wanting to get a chunk of this.
14: I know. I'm curious to see the price. So
15: what do you
14: we'll
15: think?
14: See. It's said to be in the 9 to 10 billion range.
15: Yeah. I mean, I think it's 10.
14: Yeah.
15: Yeah.
14: It'd be pretty cool.
18: Here's the third thing you need to know.
14: We don't much to say on that, but it's like, oh, cool. 9 million, 10 million. Yeah.
15: We'll get our bid in. Yeah, don't
14: we'll,
15: worry.
14: We'll get our bid. Yeah, we know we missed the deadline. We couldn't scrape together 9 billion. We only had 8. You spent it all on coffee.
15: So. I did. It was a big one.
14: Millennials spending all their money on coffee. Otherwise, they could just buy an NFL team. Okay, Charlie, a lot of World Cup drama happening yesterday. I'm going to ask you, a little choose your own adventure here. Do you want the English call or the Telemundo Spanish call of Paraguay's game-winning penalty kick over Germany?
15: Let's bring the energy.
14: Okay.
15: With the latter.
19: Right. Paraguay está en octavos. Si tapa Neuer. 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Paraguay se clasifica. Paraguay se clasifica a los octavos de final de la Copa del Mundo 2026. Paraguay hizo el milagro. Paraguay aguantó hasta el final.
14: Se clasifica, indeed. I only understood kind of half of what they said. 6 years of Spanish just right down the drain for me, but Paraguay, thriller. No, two matches yesterday end in penalty kicks. We don't have time right now to go into a massive discourse about penalty kicks, but you like it, dislike it. We can go on in this later.
15: I love it. I don't like ties in soccer. I don't like ties in sports.
14: Well, I mean, I think there are better ways. It's a knockout round, so you got to finish one way or another. I don't know if penalty kicks are the best way to decide.
15: Do you like ties in sports?
14: Well, it wouldn't be a tie. You would just change how you play.
15: But, like, you know that they have ties in soccer and in...
14: Oh, no, in general. No, it's awful.
15: Right,
14: they should do something that, like, hockey does, that even in the regular season. So, all right, quick little rant here. They should do penalty kicks in regular season. They should do some other form to wrap it up, like hockey does, because they do a shootout in the regular season.
20: Yeah, they need to do golden goal.
14: They need to do something you just play on in the flow, play like hockey does in the playoffs. Yeah. All right, that's why it's great. That's everything you need to know. I do want to get into it. It's such a funny topic because people get so passionate one way or another about penalty kicks.
15: Right.
14: So we will get back to that. We do have time to talk about that. But up next, and what good timing after his huge game last night, Cole Young hit 2 home runs. You're going to hear our conversation with his high school baseball coach, Andrew Heck, who was there on Tuesday in person when Cole Young hit the go-ahead home run against the Pirates that gave the Mariners that series opening win. A great conversation coming up. Charlie and I caught up with Andrew Heck. You'll hear that next here on Seattle Sports and the Seattle Sports app.
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22: I'm KXLY meteorologist Ben Gray. We have a slight chance of a sprinkle or shower during the morning hours, and then we'll see mostly cloudy conditions for the rest of your Tuesday. Highs around 70 degrees, turning partly cloudy and then mostly clear by the time we get to tomorrow. Lows around 50 tonight with a warming trend that'll put us into the 80s by the 4th of July.
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15: Mike Lefkoe and Charlie Furbush here with you this morning and all this week. And Charlie, one of the coolest parts of this road trip for the Mariners was that opening game in Pittsburgh where the Mariners needed a big home run. And who delivered? The hometown kid, Cole Young, puts the Mariners in front. Not only that, they flash the crowd. They show this guy who joins us now, Andrew Heck, his high school coach at North Allegheny High School. Andrew, what has this past week been like for you watching a kid you coach in high school deliver on the major league stage?
16: It was pretty awesome. It was even crazier, the experience of being there on Tuesday night. We ended up getting, I think, 25 tickets between coaches, administrative people, as well as people in the athletic department who have continued to follow Cole. So for it to happen on Tuesday night was pretty awesome.
17: That's awesome.
18: Amazing. I'm just curious, you know, Cole has been such an impact once he arrived in Seattle last year and obviously taking his career to a new level this year. You know, at what point in his young high school career did you think that you had a future big leaguer on your hands?
16: It's always hard to tell how kids are going to continue to progress skill-wise throughout their career and if they're going to continue to mature, if they're going to grow, get bigger, stronger, faster. But for him, I think it was more after his freshman year. I always tell the crazy story. He started the season 0-for-11, no strikeouts, but 0-for-11. Then he went on the rest of the season about over like 450. And he was just a force to be reckoned with his freshman year. Played great defensively too. It was kind of at that point where I was like, this kid's going to be a really special player.
14: Andrew, when did you first get to know Cole? I mean, coaching him in high school, obviously, but were you aware of him as he was coming up, playing in the area? Or when did you first kind of get eyes on this guy and think, all right, well, this could be something pretty special here?
16: Yeah, I told the guys, they actually interviewed me in the sixth inning for the Seattle station right before the home run happened, actually, which was even crazier on Tuesday night.
14: Yeah, you're making the media tour. We appreciate that, by the way.
16: I know I am. I'm more popular in Seattle than I am in Pittsburgh. he was a middle school kid, and we run middle school camps usually in the summertime, sometimes in the fall. And I had an infield camp when he was a seventh grader or an eighth grader. And he was the best kid out there by far. He was definitely a seventh grader. So we had seventh, eighth, and ninth graders out there. And he was the best infielder out there skill-wise and arm strength-wise. He just knew the game, had all the actions, and was a very polished player at a young age, which just set him apart. And it was really... at that point that he was on our radar. We knew him a little bit prior to that, too. He had a very successful career in younger baseball. He won the throw hit and run, pitch hit and run, whatever it is. And then he'd been on ESPN a couple times for Little League, Pony League stuff, and had a grand slam in a game when it was on ESPN. So he had kind of been on the map, but that was when I really first saw him in person and started to get to know him.
18: Nice. Now, I'm sure it was just an amazing full circle moment in Pittsburgh and having Cole back. What was it like, after the game? I'm sure you had a conversation or two with him. Give us some insight as to, what was that under the tunnel conversation like?
16: I mean, props to him. We try to allow him to focus on baseball, as I always like to say. But he did get us BP passes before the Tuesday game. Which gives us the opportunity to kind of talk to him, catch up for a quick second. Then he can go and focus on baseball. I know he had a lot of family and friends there as well from the area. So after the game, it was just, congratulations. We were all very happy for him. I think everybody wanted to say hi and congratulations. Obviously, we wanted him to play well in the game, being back in Pittsburgh. But to have the go-ahead game-winning two-run homer in your home city, pretty special, pretty awesome.
14: Hey, Andrew, a lot of these guys, well, I don't want to say a lot, but sometimes we see guys when they've had success at every level and they're drafted in the first round and they've never experienced failure or adversity or how tough this sport can be. They're not built to handle that. Well, last year, Cole Young, as I'm sure you're aware, he came up, he had a tough stretch, and it wasn't the greatest end of the season. This year, he comes back, and he's been a revelation. Is there something that you notice about him, or what is it about Cole that makes him able to handle adversity?
16: I go back to a bus trip that we were taking home from a game his freshman year. And it was kind of during that 0-for-11 skid. And I kind of told him, like, I'm one of the happiest people right now that you're failing. And he kind of looked at me like I was a jerk. And I was like, you're going to fail at some point in this game because that is baseball. If you learn it early on how to recover from failure and learn how to put your head down and get back to being successful and finding success in the little things, it allows you to find your way and stay out of those, those deep dives of negativity, and fall into slumps or not be able to recover and get back to where you were playing wise. He's done an amazing job of that, and that's all credit to him. I know that he was a little probably disappointed last year to not be able to get any playoff time, but I know that he thoroughly enjoyed the experience and the run the team went on and being able to take all of that in, but I think his off-season work speaks volumes to just the type of person and player that he is, because he did. He worked his butt off this off season. It was 100% an everyday job for him. From the weight room, from making sure his arm was more on, more strengthened going into spring training. We're in Pittsburgh, so you know, that's a tough one. I think it was last year he had a little bit of an arm issue in spring training that probably was a little bit of a setback for him. And the big thing is we don't have the weather that the southern states do. And that's one of the biggest areas. We can work on hitting. We can work on, you know, pitchers. You can get some ground ball work, but the timing of the plays, as well as having your arm in shape, ready to go for everyday throwing, which happens as soon as you get to spring training, that was something he really focused on this year.
18: Now, as I switch gears, I'm curious if, you know, any of Cole Young's teammates are listening right now back in Pittsburgh. I'm curious, you know, is there any story you want to tell that his teammates are saying, hey, you got to tell that story. Come on, Coach Heck. I want to hear that story.
16: I don't have to. Cole's a great kid. He always was a great kid. I will tell one story, and that's when I kind of – you asked me a little bit earlier, you know, when did you think it was real and, you know, becoming a big leaguer was a real thing. I remember when it was his junior year, we had a really good team. We ended up coming runner-up in the state championship. But I remember getting off of the bus or getting on the bus at some of these places that we went to, and kids from other schools kind of knew who Cole was. And they were asking him for autographs, when we got off the bus or were getting on the bus. And, you know, he was very willing. He gave them autographs and stuff. And our kids were giving him a hard time because they were like, oh, well, you know, they should be asking for our autograph too, Cole. You know, you only went 1-for-3 today. I was 3-for-4 with 5 RBIs.
14: Oh, that is good.
18: I love it.
14: Andrew Heck, who coached Cole Young in high school at North Allegheny High School, is with us here on Brock and Salk. Andrew, we know just geographically might be a little challenging to watch, to keep up with every night out here on the West Coast, and you guys 3 hours ahead, but do you still try to follow him regularly, you know, periodically? I don't know. Do you still try to follow him as often as you can?
16: Yeah, I know more about Seattle Mariners than I know about the Pittsburgh Pirates.
14: Ah, perfect. Yeah, we love to hear that. That's great.
18: Absolutely love to hear that.
16: I'm you know, I'm joking a little bit there, but I'm also serious as well. Cole and I had we had dinner one over the off season this past year, and I told him, I said, I owe you a big thank you. And he's like, oh, what's that? I was like, you really got me back into Major League Baseball. Because I really hadn't followed Major League Baseball as much as I, you know, being a baseball guy that you think I should. I've been into the college game, really enjoy following the draft stuff with the high school end of it. But I really didn't follow high school or Major League Baseball that much, and really got into the minor league baseball, followed the farm systems for the Mariners the entire way. Still follow them because the Twitter feed still pops up. So I know, you know, farm systems loaded still there in for the Mariners. And then, you know, Major League Baseball, it's beautiful. You got your games are on at 10 o'clock on the West Coast. I'm here in Pittsburgh. That's perfect time, just getting home from whether it be practice or our games, because we usually play night games once it comes April. So I'm usually getting home at that time. So I got something to turn on and wind down the night and watch and follow along.
18: I love it. I love it. So I'm curious, what do you think Cole's biggest strength is, you know, as a player that maybe the average fan doesn't see? You know, there's a lot of young kids coming up, and Cole is one of the young studs of Major League Baseball. And what do you think that his strength that he exhibits that we don't see?
16: It's a little bit of a two-part answer. I think his bat-to-ball skills are tremendous. They always have been, and you're seeing a lot more of it this year, as well as I think his mindset. He has an elite mindset. Not a ton of stuff bothers him. And I think that's even more prevalent with him this year than it was maybe last year. I think last year was just, you know, you get caught up in, you know, your first time getting called up, first time up there. You get wrapped up in some stuff, but I think you're really seeing the true side of him come out this year from the mindset. And I think the bat-to-ball skills are only going to get better as you continue to see the major league pitching, Not that Triple A pitching isn't anything good. I mean, it's very good pitching there too. But every day in the major leagues is something tough. And you know, a left-handed reliever in the sixth or seventh or eighth inning coming in just to face you. You don't see that as much in AAA and AA. Now he's going to see it every day, so I think the bat-to-ball skills are just going to continue to get better and better.
14: Andrew, is it a challenge to just watch and not want to still coach him? Oh, I don't know. Maybe he asked you for advice, but when you were there watching him firsthand over the week, last week in Pittsburgh, did you find yourself kind of watching through the lens of a coach, or were you able to just kind of sit back and watch a guy and enjoy what he's been doing?
16: No, there's nothing. I'm not looking at it from a coach. I was sitting back and enjoying. I'm kind of a superstitious person too. So like, I don't hit him up text wise very much either. Honestly, I try to text him kind of when things aren't going good, just to, you know, pick his brain a little bit, make sure he's doing good spirit wise and everything else. But if things are rolling, I know he's got a million text messages from other people telling him, you know, you're doing awesome and doing great. So. But no, I look at everything. It's just so enjoyable to watch and see him grow as a player and as a person.
14: Well, Andrew, we really appreciate the time this morning. Before we let you go, just one kind of final thing about Cole Young and how it affects you currently and your current teams. I know high school kids aren't necessarily going to listen at times. You know, they're high school kids. They know everything. Has Cole Young's success been able to kind of show these kids, like, look, this just happened. He is a recent grad. He just came through here. Are you kind of able to use him as an example when it comes to coaching your current teams?
16: Absolutely. I think kids sometimes get a little bit tired of me talking about him a little bit from those times. But I think they're valuable lessons, too, and valuable lessons that he had, you know, through high school, as well as valuable lessons that are going on now. And Cole shares some stuff from time to time. Hey, here's what I think I maybe done a little bit better or maybe do this. And I try to pick his brain a little bit too, of things that are going on, at the big league level. Just so that we can, you know, it's always about adapting, learning and applying new things, not just as a player, but also as a coach.
14: Andrew Heck, head coach at North Allegheny High School, coach Cole Young in high school, has been our guest this morning. Thanks, Andrew. This has been a lot of fun, very insightful, really great to get kind of a picture and some insight into what made Cole Young into the guy we see today. And, you know, Andrew, it's kind of incredible. He's the only Mariner to have played in every game this season. He's been everything for this team. It's been great.
16: It's funny. I told him that before. My dad had sent me a text message. He said, "Let Cole know he's X number of games away from Cal Ripken."
14: He wanted me to
16: remind him that when we talked to him in at batting practice. So I told him that when we were there.
18: The bar is set.
16: But yeah,
18: high.
16: It's awesome to see.
14: Yeah, just a few thousand games away. Yeah, yeah, he's on a good start.
18: He's becoming a fan favorite around here, though. Everyone's loving some Cole Young. And maybe I can ask one more question to sneak in.
14: Sure.
18: Do we have a good nickname for Cole Young that we?
14: Oh, yeah, we weren't
18: sure if he had a nickname that he had in high school that maybe we could bring back to life.
16: I'll be honest with you. I saw it on Twitter the other day. They were looking for one for Cole Young and Colt Emerson up the middle. I saw that on the Twitter feed. We always just called him Cole. Our one coach called him Coleo.
18: Coleo.
16: All the time.
18: Okay.
16: Coleo.
18: I like
16: it. He used it. Yeah. Our coach Coffin always called him Coleo. And that was kind of his thing. But, you know, it was a cool nickname that kind of always stuck with. And I'm sure you heard it a few times on Tuesday night, Wednesday night. So.
14: Yeah. All right. Well, thanks again, Andrew. We certainly appreciate it. Glad to hear there are a good chunk of Mariners fans out there in Pittsburgh.
16: Yeah, absolutely. Thanks a lot, guys.
14: All right. That is Andrew Heck. Appreciate the time that he gave us this morning. Coach Cole Young in high school. And I do think it's cool, Charlie. And we, on our afternoon show on Wyman and Bob, got to talk to Colt Emerson's high school coach. And with these guys that are so fresh out of high school, and obviously when you go high school to the majors, it is such a big, impactful part of your life. It's interesting to hear how they were built, how they turned into the person you see, a polished baseball player right now in the case of Cole Young and Colt Emerson for being 20 years old. But to see these two have such an impact so early on for the Mariners really gets you excited about what the future holds here.
18: Oh, big time. I mean, guys that are going to be on the roster for many years to come. So it's great to hear, you know, his perspective of where Cole was to where he is now, and even just, you know, the relationship they have of how he's now learning from Cole and applying things from what the big leagues are like to the high school level, and, you know, just being that bridge to the next generation of players. So I think what you said is just like a perfect question, insight to where high school baseball is, and when you have a guy like Cole Young, that even Colt Emerson, but they are so young, and they seemingly would still be in college right now and are now in the big leagues. It just tells them, and it tells all the high school kids out there that if you're one of the best, that you can get to the top quickly, but it's going to require a lot of discipline and a lot of hard work. So I think those guys set the bar, and they continue to do it.
14: You know, in the course of this Mariners season, there have been kind of more unpleasant surprises when it comes to the injuries, Cal's big slump, him getting injured for the first time. Just, you know, you can go down the list. But I think on the extreme other end of that, the one pleasant surprise is what we've seen out of Cole Young. Did not expect that. For everything that we kind of outlined with Andrew, that, hey, he came up here, there was a lot of excitement around him, first round draft pick, featured part of your middle infield in some capacity, and then it didn't take, which is fine. We know that happens. It is an incredibly difficult sport. But for him to go from not even having a part of the final half of that season, you know, he came back up, didn't play down the stretch run, and then to enter this year as the entrenched everyday second baseman. And yes, it is incredibly impressive that he's the only guy to have played in every game this season. What a leap he has made. What a leap in just one offseason, become such a vital part of this team.
18: Yeah, and not to mention his defense. Like, yeah, his defense, yes, is fantastic, and he's playing so good up the middle and getting balls in the gap there, and just it's really fun to watch. And he just continues to be this player that you're gravitating towards, and it's fun to see where his career will end up. And I think, you know, Eve, you mentioned last year the struggle. I mean, just rewind to the first series, man. The first series of the year, he had a couple at bats and he looked overmatched. And it was like, oh, is this the same Cole Young we're going to see again? And it seemingly after that, and maybe it was facing Gavin Williams the first time on the Guardians, kind of lit him up. And I think after that series, he just turned it on and became, you know, the hitter that we're seeing today. And if he can continue to, you know, be that guy, it's just for a team that's had a few question marks at second base over the years. I know we've talked about it. This could be a guy that's going to be, you know, in your lineup at second base for years to come.
14: Yeah, the left field streak ended. The Mariners had a different opening day left fielder for the past, it was 10 seasons, and that ended this year. Second base is getting up there. I think it's like 8. So Cole Young hopefully should be the first repeat opening day second baseman to end that streak. Yeah, you have these two, and maybe, you know, Colt Emerson, he came up perhaps a little bit earlier than they would have wanted if everyone was healthy. Injuries have necessitated that. So you have these two who are now entrenched. It does lead to an interesting roster question when Brendan Donovan returns. And we are anticipating him coming back and being a key part of this lineup, although he has had that setback in dealing with the injury that has popped up again. But his bat, it's vital. They certainly need Brendan Donovan's bat in the lineup. It's like, all right, what do you do here? Because you have everyone kind of set in their positions. You have JP at third now. Colt is at short. Cole Young, you're not moving him off a second. And Randy, his man left field pretty much every day. Interesting puzzle. And that's going to be another question the Mariners have to deal with when Brendan Donovan gets back.
18: Right. The inevitable arrival again of Brendan Donovan. And after seeing what he did for the first, you know, a few games he played, it's exciting player. You want him on that roster. He can do a lot of things and seemingly is a catalyst to a lot of the offense. So I'd be interested to see what happens when he comes back. But you're right. There's going to be kind of maybe not enough spots in the roster for what you want to do. So it seems like at some point somebody may get the short end of the stick. And if that's the way it goes, I think you're looking at a team that's saying, all right, well, we maybe had to make a tough call from our roster standpoint and had to move on from somebody, trade somebody, move someone down, whatever it is. The idea is whatever move you're doing, whatever acquisition you're making, you're doing this to put your team in the best, position to win. And knowing that, and I say it, I'll keep saying it, what happened last year when you made these moves and you acquired two big guys on your team, they made an immediate impact, and you almost felt the team was different as soon as they arrived. So if you can grab some version of that, whether it be a high-end reliever, whether it be a right-handed bat, or both, could that be the difference maker to put this team on the next level?
14: Yeah, and you mentioned it. You're right. They're going to bring some people in. So you might have even more guys unless you're trading someone off your major league roster. I know you've been diving through trades. You've been digging through the database. Feels like...
18: Started my own website.
14: Yeah,
18: you know,
14: started your own website.
18: Is this person worth trading?
14: CharlieFurbushTrades.com to have the good
18: /Furbush Thoughts.
14: /Furbush Thoughts. Don't type that in. I don't know if that works. Who knows what website? It'll probably just be like, this domain does not exist.
18: That's right.
14: But
18: that's
14: go
18: right.
14: create it. We will kind of dive into that and what the Mariners might bring in. Because, yeah, we talked about it to kind of start the 7 o'clock hour. They are going to bring in a reliever. I think that's kind of a given. Hopefully they find something in terms of a right-handed bat as well. Because even when Donovan returns, too left-handed. It's, I think Justin Hollander made the joke when Colt Emerson came up. Was, I wish he was a right-handed bat. Yeah. Because all of your hitters here are lefties. We saw the Guardians throw out 80 lefties this weekend as well. But you would like that right-handed balance because the Mariners have had their issues hitting left-handed pitching. So we assume we'll get a right-handed bat that will further complicate, I guess, the roster decisions as well. It is kind of ironic that these struggles stem from too many players. Where usually it's the inverse.
18: Right.
14: Every other year and around baseball, teams are dealing with so many injuries that they can't field a rotation, or you're diving down into the depths to find someone because your lineup is so banged up. Well, the Mariners, when healthy, are going to have almost too many players. They're going to have a positionless Brendan Donovan. They're going to have an extra guy they bring in. And, you know, that's when we might start to see some of the roster squeeze that people have said, all right, well, when do maybe in a bat limit run out for a Rob Refsnyder? When do you start to see someone like Dom Canzone maybe play every day and others not play as much? I think when we see the full picture of this lineup, we might get there. The issue is it's becoming closer and closer to needing to happen because of where the Mariners are right now.

0: there. The issue is it's becoming closer and closer to needing to happen because of where the Mariners are right now.
1: Yeah, and I think they're evaluating all these decisions and where these players are at currently and where they project them to be this year and then beyond. So that's why I'm still eager to see where this team or what this team looks like after the trade deadline, because, you know, it could look a lot different. And if the Mariners are willing to change it up to add guys and make this roster better, you know that DePoto and Hollander are doing that. They're going to try and do everything they can to make this team as good as possible this year. And they got a taste of it last year, and they got really, really close. So if there's a way to improve this roster, that is, I would say, their daily checkbox every day at work. How can I improve this roster? And they're going to try and talk with every other team as often as they can to find the value, to find the best return, and then throw your chips in and say, we're going all in.
0: All right, that was the conversation we had yesterday with Cole Young's high school coach, Andrew Heck, and then kind of the follow-up on Cole Young and some of those left-handed bats, and it proved to be pretty true last night with Young hitting a couple home runs. Ken Zone had the home run as well, but the big outing was George Kirby. We'll talk about his performance and what it means moving forward. Mike Lefko and Charlie Furbush here with you. It's Brock and Salk on Seattle Sports and the Seattle Sports app.
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10: 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One expedition led by Meriwether Lewis and William Clark. They would set out from near St. Louis, the gateway to the West. But by the time they reached the inland Northwest, the story was less about a line on a map and more about keeping the 33 members of the expedition alive. In 1803, President Thomas Jefferson asked Congress to fund a special expedition west, a mission to map the land, document what they found, and search for a practical route towards the Pacific. Jefferson

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8: Brock Huard and Marcus. Sorry about
9: 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Huard, not exactly Joe Cap there in the pocket.
10: Now here are your hosts, Brock Huard and Mike Salk.
11: Oh, happy Tuesday. Mike Lefko and Charlie Furbush rolling along here with you. Caffeine kicking in.
12: How you doing over there? We're loaded.
11: Yeah, halfway through.
12: That's right.
11: Big old coffee.
12: All right. A little 24 ouncer.
11: Yeah. Tuesday's a tough day in a work week at times. Cause you get ready for Monday, normal work week. Maybe you dread it. Maybe you look forward to it, but you get through a Monday. Like, all right. And then it's Tuesday. And it's still early in the week.
12: Well, it's the new popular day to go in the office. Yeah. So for everyone in their cars right now, I can imagine you're saying, why are there so many cars going into the office?
11: So thanks for listening to us in traffic, yes. But sorry you're stuck in traffic.
12: Exactly.
11: That is
12: we're going to make it better for you.
11: We will make it better.
12: Trek into the office.
11: Yeah, we have a great lineup of guests coming up. Bob Condotto will join me here for a little Blue 48 at Blue 88.
12: Yeah. Happens to the 48. I need that caffeine.
13: Are you changing the title?
12: Yeah, I guess so.
11: Well,
12: it's Audible.
11: Not Brock.
12: Audible.
11: Yeah, Audible to Blue 48. We're only going slightly more than half for Blue 88 today with Bob Condotta at 7:45. And then at 8:30, Jeff Passan will join us. And only because Charlie's here, right? Is that what he told Brock and Salk last week? More?
13: I
11: caught the end of that conversation. It sounded like he was only coming on because Charlie's here.
13: That might have been my fault because they were acting like maybe he wasn't going to come on because they weren't here. They said, I don't know if it's in your contract. And I said, well, we have former Mariner, Charlie Furbush. And he's like, he remembered the trade.
12: That's right.
13: And then, but then once I went to off the air, when I talked to him on the phone, I said, we're also going to have Mike Lefko, who produces our afternoon show. I think you've talked to him before. And he said, oh, yeah, I've talked to him before.
11: Yes. All right.
13: I didn't bill you on the air the way I billed
11: Charlie. Charlie is the headliner. And as 570 was wondering, they texted in so we can answer that question. Is it true that Charlie was part of the famous Pfister Furbush trade with the Detroit Tigers?
12: Better believe it.
11: Yeah, that's how you got here.
12: It's the one and only Pfister Furbush.
11: That's
12: trade.
11: What
12: that's
11: led you to here, this very seat.
12: Exactly.
11: Right here.
12: If that moment did not occur in my life, I would not be sitting here today.
11: It is kind of crazy, right? You don't meet your wife. You don't have your family. You're not sitting in this chair.
12: I will never, and we can talk about it with Passan, but that was one of the craziest days I have ever experienced. And you know, my rookie year, I'm in Detroit thinking, this is going to I'm going to be in Detroit forever, right?
11: Yeah.
12: You know, and certainly did not expect to get traded at the deadline. But we'll get into it with Passan. I'll tell him how it all went down.
11: Okay.
12: Because, like, you know, I'm interested to hear his perspective on the national media trade, you know, information and how that kind of gets relayed to him and then how it gets relayed to the networks and the news and whatnot. Because I found out in an untraditional way.
11: Okay. Yeah. I think that's a great icebreaker. We'll bring that up with Passan to kind of get some behind the scenes of how the trades
12: when
11: go down.
12: When did you first hear about
11: how
12: the
11: players hear about it? Yeah, he had heard about it hours before you did.
12: Yeah, like, what's going on here?
11: So Noah Fant, sorry, we're getting distracted here, in the pretty infamous Russell Wilson trade. Now, when he was traded from the Seahawks to the Broncos, Noah Fant, when he did some interviews here with Seattle Media, I think it might have even been with Wyman and Bob, he said he was on a treadmill at the gym and he saw Russell Wilson get traded to Denver. And he's thinking, oh my God, all right, I'm going to play with Russell Wilson. And then the crawl continues, and he got traded here.
12: Yep.
11: And you know what? It kind of worked out for Noah Fant. He went on, had a pretty nice big free agent contract with the Bengals. But just the dynamic
12: we
11: of
12: have
11: players.
12: Some similarities and,
11: yeah, players
12: and
11: not knowing firsthand that they've been traded is kind of wild to me.
12: Yeah.
11: So that will be interesting to get
12: into. Yeah, you think we would be the first ones to find out.
11: Yeah. Like your agent would call you or something. No, they leaked it to someone like Jeff Passan.
12: Yeah,
11: first. Okay. We'll give him grief. We'll give him grief for causing you so much anxiety. But talking about pitchers and talking about George Kirby.
12: Let's go.
11: Let's talk about George Kirby, Charlie, because of what he did last night, getting through the eighth inning at 100 pitches. And this was Kirby talking about his wide range of emotions in that eighth inning.
14: Yeah, I don't know. I was just trying to get real pissed off at the end there, just kind of give it all I had, and be able to get the strikeout there with a couple guys on base, and just kind of shut it down. It felt awesome, and then getting the high fives from the teammates, all that good stuff. So I'm just happy we won, and Cole and those guys came out today and swung it, so it was pretty sweet.
11: Funny hearing Kirby say that, because he did have this kind of big grin on his face after he jumped off the mound and got that final out. And I know he goes by the moniker Furious George, but you know, it's something that works, right? I think you have to find a personality at times on the mound. Was that something that for you, did you have a set emotion on the mound compared to off of it? Or do you kind of understand something like that where Kirby's describing it? That's how you have to be on the mound.
12: Yeah, I totally see the value in kind of amping yourself up a little bit, and especially in that situation in the eighth, knowing it's his last inning, let's empty the tank, and you saw 98 at the end, right? Like, he still has high velocity, so I think that just continues to kind of play into what Kirby can do, and I think seeing those smiles afterwards with his teammates in the dugout, I was just like, it was like someone told the funniest joke in the world, and they were all just kind of bonding inside the clubhouse after he came out. So it was really, really fun to see. And I know, like, when I was pitching, man, I you know, it's hard to fully get into the mindset, but in one way, shape, or form, I went out there with the mindset that everyone had no chance. Like, you're screwed as soon as you step into the batter's box. You don't even know how bad your day is going to be. Like, that's like the trick. Like, I have to put myself into this mindset that I'm committing and focusing so hard on this one pitch, and it's gonna, you know, be so awesome that the hitter's gonna have no chance. Now, obviously, that's not how it works out, but in order to kind of put yourself in that mentality to leave it all out there and focus, you know, so hard on throwing it one pitch at a time, it gives you a mindset that I can hear it in George's voice. Like, yeah, you go out there, you know, pitching kind of with a vengeance. Like,
11: I'm Furious George.
12: Yeah, exactly.
11: I don't know if he likes that nickname, but
12: you know, you're breathing heavily. You know, you're just like, let's let it rip today.
11: So. What stood out to you about his pitch mix specifically? So he went primarily sweeper. He went 36 sweepers out of his 100 pitches, and then the sinker. But I know that you said there were some other pitches that really stood out in his outing last night.
12: Well, just in general, the sweeper and the knuckle curve combo. I think in the beginning, he threw a couple. Maybe it was the first or second inning. You know, away from a righty, just kind of in the dirt, really not a competitive pitch out the gate, but it's one of those days where, and you see it from time to time, guys that spin the ball and that know how to throw a curveball in a slider or a cutter. When the ball is kind of acting a little bit more, and sort of it feels like when you spin it, you're able to get on top of that and grab the seam and really kind of rip it through. And I felt like Kirby's spin profile and late breaking spin was kind of, I hadn't seen that in a couple starts. And obviously you saw a ton of him. Like you said, he threw a ton of sweepers there. So it just, it put him on a new level of comfortability with the secondary pitch that allowed him to spin it in ways that I don't think we expected going into that start, going, oh, he's been pretty fastball heavy and kind of mixes it up that way. And obviously, you know, has those knuckle curve and the sweeper, but yesterday just felt like, man, they were spinning really, really nice. And when you're able to spin it that way and you're throwing balls not only for strikes and those like wipeout ones that allow you to strike out guys, it puts you in a really comfortable place on the mound because then you feel like you have multiple weapons to attack hitters.
15: Yeah, 57% whiff rate on the knuckle curve,
12: yeah.
15: 60% whiff rate on the changeup. Only threw five of those, got three swings and misses though, so he utilized that perfectly.
12: Yeah, one of them was I'm trying to think who he faced, was a right on right change for
15: was
12: strike
15: it,
12: three.
15: Was it the Neto one?
12: The Neto one, yeah. Oh,
15: yeah,
12: that was
15: struck him out in the fifth.
12: Yeah, I mean, when you look at that pitch specifically, knowing that he only threw so little and was so effective in the ones that he threw, and the hitters are sitting going, all right, we know he's got the fastball and he can run it up the radar gun, but obviously they're like, he's spinning it great tonight and he's throwing a lot of them, so we're probably going to sit, you know, away. If a righty, I'm sitting away, he's going to spin it away from me, and for him to throw the changeup down and in is just like the last thing the hitter is thinking about. And if you watch, he swung and he was so fooled. He was just like, oh my gosh, really? You're going to throw that at me, man? You know? And it's like, you can just turn around and be like, ha, gotcha.
15: So that's what you would do after it.
12: Well, internally, it's nice. Like when you completely fool someone, it is. That's where you can start getting on a roll because you start understanding how to throw pitches in certain situations. And sometimes you throw a pitch that you wouldn't typically throw. So you're like, all right, well, maybe this is my fourth best pitch, but this seems like maybe an opportunity to throw it. And you hope that you throw a good one because, you know, when you execute a good pitch, it's going to work out, right? And most of the time you can throw the pitch where you want, but, the inconsistency of landing that pitch if it's your fourth best pitch and then throwing it into the time where it's like a strikeout pitch, it just seems like all the cards stack against doing that. And then for you to have the self-awareness and throw a pitch like that, and it just says, oh, my kitchen sink is working today. You know what I mean? I can go to any pitch I want in any count. And that's just an amazing feeling on the mound because then you can really start manipulating counts, manipulating hitters, understanding timing, and do some, you know, what I call damage on the mound.
15: All right. Well, I have a story about a George Kirby pitch. You just reminded me of that. Okay. So I will tell that and everything else you need to know coming up next. Mike Lefko and Charlie Furbush here with you. It's Brock and Salk on Seattle Sports and the Seattle Sports app.
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11: 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Here's what you need to know. Up first.
13: Well, Charlie, we were just talking about nasty pitches from George Kirby. The knuckle curve that he had working yesterday in his great eight-inning outing against the Angels. Do you remember the final day of the 2023 season, he had a knuckleball that he threw?
14: He dropped the curve.
13: He dropped the curve. He just threw the knuckle.
14: He threw the knuckle.
13: He threw the knuckleball. Sadly, Tim Wakefield had passed away earlier that day. Final day of the 2023 season. He comes out in the fourth inning. First pitch to Corey Seager. Throws a knuckleball. And Seager whiffed so hard he fell down to one knee. Amazing. That was amazing. Now, I was a little fuzzy on the details. I was there, and I was like, oh, yeah, first inning, he struck out Seager on a knuckleball. Had to go look it up. It was the fourth inning. It was just strike one, but still, very nasty George Kirby pitch and a cool tribute. And it just shows kind of what he is capable of after seeing what he did last night. Yeah, something like that. It's like, yeah, George Kirby, you know why he has so much potential. You could see why he was an all-star a couple years ago because of things like this.
1: Yeah, and you know, giving it back to the game, right? Like, I'm sure Tim Wakefield was an inspiration in some way to him in his life. So, obviously, a great Red Sox pitcher with the winning World Series team in 04 and the knuckleball, right? I mean, what a unique pitch. I was always envious. I wish I could throw a knuckleball, you know? Can you throw a knuckleball?
13: I could try.
1: You can try?
13: Isn't that anyone? Like, you try and it just goes anywhere and then...
1: I mean, I don't know. I mean, how's the right arm these days?
13: Well, I don't know if I could harness it, because isn't that its own inherent challenge?
1: Yeah.
13: How do you harness that thing?
1: Well, it's the, you know, back in the day, you'd have to have a catcher with this extra large glove just to catch the thing.
13: Isn't
1: right?
13: it I the mean, famous quote from Bull Durham? Like, how do you catch a knuckleball? You wait till it stops rolling. Yeah. That's from somewhere. I believe it's Bull Durham. I don't know. I could I'm be making sure. that part up. That yeah. is definitely a famous quote about a knuckleball.
14: I always think about Wakefield with the Red Sox and how they traded away Doug Mirabelli, the catcher that caught
13: yeah.
14: him.
13: Yeah.
14: And
13: yeah.
14: they had to bring him back because no one could catch him.
1: Right. Yeah. I mean, that's... But it just tells you how an amazing the pitch can be if you know how to throw it. I mean, it's a rare pitch these days, but it's something I know you probably talk to all the pitchers these days. That you always be experimenting. And one of the last, every day after catch practice, I would go and throw four or five knuckleballs to see if I got it that day. Only about one or two days. One day in Toronto, Mike, I tell you what, that day was, I was the nastiest knuckleball pitcher. And then I just lost it, you know. It lasted for about 20 minutes.
13: The fickle nature of a knuckleball. Yeah. Well, I don't know if Brian Wu will throw any knuckleballs tonight, but Brian Wu does get the start for the Mariners. A 6:40 first pitch, 5:30 pregame show on Seattle Sports, the Mariners Radio Network. And Wu, it's a home start. We've talked about this, Charlie. We literally have been on air talking about this. Don't know what the difference is, but Brian Wu has been filthy at home this season.
1: Yeah. I would like to see the continuation of that filthiness happen tonight. And, yeah, it's certainly been an interesting year, the home and road stuff with Wu, but not anything really worried about. It's seemingly one inning on the road, and he's been so good at home. And a guy that he's a stud. I mean, he's such a good starting pitcher, and he continues to get better. And I think we all appreciate when Brian Wu is dealing. And I think what he did last year really cemented himself into this league as a premier starting pitcher. And, you know, I would imagine he's going to go deep again tonight and let the Mariners win the series.
15: Here's the second thing you need to know.
13: A dramatic day in the World Cup. All three matches were decided in the final minutes or in penalty kicks, including, sorry, not going with the Telemundo one this time, Charlie. We'll save that for 8:15, including an upset. Germany out in the round of 32.
16: And in this position for Paraguay.
13: Soccer calls are exciting. I do love those. Those commentators, the way they have with words in their calls. Try to bring that to baseball. Just doesn't work. But, hey, that was nice. And then in the final match, Morocco scored 1 minute into stoppage time to tie the Netherlands. Then they advanced 3-2 on penalty kicks. What a night.
15: Here's the third thing you need to know.
13: Three more matches today. Mexico, I believe, plays tonight. And then the U.S. on Wednesday. And then if the U.S. wins, they're in Seattle on Monday, July 6th. So that'll be something that you need to know and be aware of for next Monday. But we still have some time until then. One final thing you need to know here, the Seahawks, and we'll talk about it a little bit more with Bob Condotta coming up at 7:45. According to a report from Bloomberg News, the first round of bids to purchase the Seahawks were due yesterday. So if you haven't gotten your bid in, sorry, Maura, it's too late. I know you're trying to finalize all the paperwork back there. Just missed out. The three of us, we got what? We got close to $8 billion in funding. They were like, yeah, you need $9 to $10 billion. But there are three reported bids. Those are kind of the same ones that have been out there. Now it's that next step of, all right, when is the final announcement made? It's been a secretive, vague process, as you would expect. But the NFL has said they hope to get it wrapped up by the time the season starts. And the season starts with the Seahawks on Wednesday, September 9th. So, all right, clock is ticking to get a new owner in place for Seattle.
1: Yeah, I wouldn't be surprised if it happens, you know, at least 2 or 3 weeks before the start of the season, right? You know, right when preseason football is happening. So you don't want to have someone in place for this, right? I don't think they want to bring on someone when the season starts, right?
13: It's going to be strange regardless. And I know a lot of people around the Seahawks are curious to see what's going to happen. And the Allens are such great stewards and owners of this team. And look at all the success that has happened. And you worry because you look across sports and there are meddlesome owners. There are a lot of bad owners around sports, and the Seahawks have had the benefit of having a terrific ownership group here since the Allens, since Paul Allen and then now Jody Allen have been in charge of this team, and especially coming off a Super Bowl, you just like, hey, don't rock the boat, you know? Trust the people in place. So I think if we never hear about the owners again after this, that would be preferred, because the worst thing is to have like a Jerry Jones, like a meddlesome owner who tries to always have the heavy hand and guide what's happening, and then they don't really have the best idea how to run a franchise. That could go a lot of bad ways.
1: Yeah, I mean, yeah, I'm interested to see who's going to be the bidding group or bidding purchaser as an individual.
13: That is everything you need to know. One thing we didn't get into there, because we're about to talk about it and really break it down in full. There were a lot of injury updates, some news, some updates, and then an addition to the IL for the Mariners. We're going to talk about all of that, break down the implications for this Mariners team going forward. Mike Lefko and Charlie Furbush here with you. It's Brock and Salk on Seattle Sports and the Seattle Sports app.
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18: I'm KXLY meteorologist Matt Gray. We have a slight chance of a sprinkle or shower during the morning hours, and then we'll see mostly cloudy conditions for the rest of your Tuesday. Highs around 70 degrees, turning partly cloudy and then mostly clear by the time we get to tomorrow. Lows around 50 tonight with a warming trend that'll put us into the 80s by the 4th of July.
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1: Mike Lefko and Charlie Furbush here with you.
30: Had a good show so far. It's always fun after Mariners win. You also get, obviously you know this, Maura, but you get less late night texts. The anger is just not there. So you can't really do a segment about late night Mariners texts, which is kind of sad in the sense that, you know, I wanted to break out my late night radio voice again, kind of practice that.
1: Because
30: here we are practicing our impressions. Charlie, you still need to bring in either a Salk or a Brock impression on Thursday.
1: Okay.
30: So pick your preferred one. Get working on that.
1: I don't know. What do you think I should do?
30: I don't, Maura, what do you think you should do? Did we come to the turn? The conclusion
1: maybe
30: that
1: I
30: do you should
1: Salk?
30: Do Salk, even though you're more of the Brock in this role.
14: Oh yeah, you said you had the East Coast.
1: Then it starts really, you know, Northeast Boston accent. I don't think Salk gets into it.
30: I mean,
1: much.
30: You could be a caricature of him. Yeah, you could be over the top.
1: Yeah,
30: be a little more of an extreme Salk version. That's what our Here's the Thing people do, right? They kind of
14: Mike Salk. I'm a professional moron. That guy.
30: Yeah, exactly. They dress it up like that. So you get less of the late night texts when the Mariners win, which, yes, it's a good thing. If things are going well, I think you're less apt to complain. You got one small sample size of a start. It's a good start. We won't get into that now. We will get into it a little bit later. But all right, you got to build on this because the Mariners have also done this the previous few series where they've won the first game, then they've lost the second, and then they've lost the third. So you can't do that against the Angels. You have to build on this momentum and keep winning against a bad team like that. But I think the more significant news, Charlie, was before the game, Justin Hollander, start of every homestand, he usually will update on any injuries or any significant roster moves and updates that maybe everyone missed when they were on the road, and he had a lot to talk about. He spoke for about 12 minutes yesterday on all the injuries, and I think the most noteworthy immediate move was this, Hollander outlining the move to put Rob Refsnyder on the IL.
8: Rob Refsnyder is going to go on the IL today. We have to go through some paperwork. He had injections in his knees last week. They have been bothering him for quite a while now. I know he's referenced that a couple times when asked about it. He's not making an excuse in any way, but I think we're to a point where it just doesn't feel like his foundation is stable enough to do the things he needs to be able to do. So he's going to go on the IL today. Buddy Kennedy is here and will take his place on the roster. I would imagine Rob will head to Arizona sometime in the next couple days and just take some time to start strengthening his lower half and see if we can work through the pain in his knees. But that is why Buddy is here.
30: So that's the official move. Now, projecting outward, knowing how long it might take to come back, and he's 35 years old, is there a role for him when he comes back? I feel like with already struggling, it's not like a Brendan Donovan going on the IL and you're thinking, well, his bat was impactful when he was in the lineup. We see what he can do. We need him back in there. Is Rob Refsnyder going to have a spot when he gets back off the IL?
1: I don't know. You know, it's maybe too early to tell. I think when you're getting injections in your knees, we'll see how he responds and gets his strength back. But I will say, I think if he is on this roster and he's going to get his opportunities against left-handed pitching, you know, as he starts on to come back from these injections and hopefully recover, you know, they're going to be looking at, you know, how is he moving? How is he running? And then I would secondly say, how is he swinging? Is he squaring up the ball? Does the exit velocity match what we saw previously? Or is it more that maybe it's telling us that he's really, really healthy? As much of maybe a struggle as it's been for Rob this year, I still think that there is that value in his role, right? In the sense that it would be nice to have a right-handed bat to face a left-handed pitcher late in the game. And, you know, if that is a role to have in the future that is valuable, there is maybe a way to keep him on the team. But, you know, I think the health is going to be the biggest thing. So if he's not healthy, it's going to be really, really tough to find a spot. And now knowing that he isn't on the roster, if somebody, you know, comes up and takes that spot from him, you know, I would be hard to kind of relinquish that if somebody comes up and proves that they can handle this role better than Rob has so far.
30: Yeah, and that to me is what further complicates it in looking at, hey, how does Rob Refsnyder get back and get into a role on this roster, is that you already have someone like Dom Canzone who's going to play every day now. I think that's a given. He needs to play every day. He has shown that. He has moved up and up in the order. I mean, he was hitting fifth. Then he was batting cleanup over the weekend. Last night, he's hitting third, and he comes through with a big home run. So Canzone already takes up a roster spot that I assume he's going to stay in against lefties. We talked about it yesterday. We'll certainly talk about it on all of our shows leading up to the trade deadline. You need a right-handed bat. If you do accomplish that and get a right-handed bat in, all of a sudden, Refsnyder, still coming back off the IL, he has to deal with Canzone and an additional right-handed bat, and maybe someone like a Luke Raley, who could be also hitting every day against lefties. Although, that's the second complicating part of it. So, Justin Hollander, I told you, there are a lot of injury updates. Now, Dom Canzone played, but he was the DH. So, Hollander gave some updates on Luke Raley, who has now not played for the last 2 days, and Canzone as well.
8: On Rails and Canzone, Raley's got a left forearm issue. This has happened before. I don't know where his status is going to be over the next couple days. He's going to have to doc see him tonight. Luke's pretty adamant that he can and wants to play through it. Luke is about the toughest player I've ever seen. We've all seen him wear 100 off the kneecap and jog to first base. So if he says I can and want to play through it, my guess is he will. But we'll know more on that today. On Dom, Dom's hamstring though still doesn't feel great. I don't anticipate him playing the outfield right now. He wants to play through this and feels like he can contribute in the batter's box. So at this point, my expectation is that he will play through this for right now. If we get to a point where he can't, he won't. But I would expect him in the lineup tonight, and we'll just see where it goes.
9: Yes, that was before the game.
30: Yes, that was before the game yesterday. So obviously Canzone was in. Raley wasn't. But when you talk about something that's just nagging and that's recurring throughout a season, is it just kind of this week-to-week uncertainty where, with the case of Raley, hey, the forearm starts acting up, all right, he might have to be down for a couple days, and I know the frustrating part for fans and everyone watching is, well, just get him healthy. Hey, sit him out until he's healthy and get him back in there. But that's obviously not necessarily the case, right? If players are going to play through nicks and bruises.
1: Yeah, and I think you're trying to avoid an IL stint if you can, mm-hmm. right? So if you can give a player 2, 3, 4 days, obviously there's a limit on when you want to put somebody on the IL, right? So you're just trying to manage that so you don't have to make a move if it's not necessary. And if you can withstand the nicks and bumps that you'll kind of accumulate throughout the year, it may take just a little bit more time. So yeah, it's an adjustment that you have to make in season. And if you can avoid an IL stint, you always do that. But obviously, to your point, getting healthy and staying healthy is the most important thing. So you always take that with the background, saying, all right, well, how do we manage this and then give ourselves the best chance to be healthy in the long run? Because it's going to be really difficult if we're going to have a good week, a bad week, a good week, a bad week in terms of health. So you might as well just, you know, sometimes put them on the IL, take care of it, don't have to think about it the rest of the year.
30: Those are the lineup updates. Now, there was more of a set timeline given about the bullpen. Not going to be any immediate help, but Justin Hollander did give an update, and he lumped both Brash and Criswell together, as he explained here. They're on a very similar timeline about when two guys who have been key arms for you this season might be on track to come back.
8: I'll start with Brash and Criswell because they're kind of tracking together. Those guys are going to have follow-up MRIs on the 6th of July, and we'll see where they're at. I feel like I always repeat this. However long you're down is roughly however long it takes to get you back. So we'll see what the scans look like on the 6th. Again, I would anticipate August as a reasonable time frame and probably closer to the middle or the end than the beginning, depending on how long they're down running from. So we'll have more info next week on that.
30: So significant news, but Charlie, that's a big chunk of time to not have a high leverage bullpen arm in Matt Brash. And, you know, Cooper Criswell has been really key for you this season. He's come in some big moments. Maybe it's been evident what you've been missing when he's been on the IL over this past road trip, or a couple times where it felt like, hey, the bullpen could have used the more middle to kind of turn the bullpen over before the high leverage guys. But that's significant. I feel like that, to me, might be the biggest challenge from the Mariners moving forward until you get Brash and Criswell back because of their propensity to play so many close games.
1: Yeah, and I think, you know, Criswell has been kind of a bright spot, and I think he's done a fantastic job filling in for a guy who hasn't gotten much, you know, name dropping this year, but Carlos Vargas. Remember him? Remember him out of the bullpen and how great he did filling in that middle relief role? I think Criswell did a really good job as Vargas was hurt. And then you mentioned Brash. Like, Brash is so good in that role that he's been in, and he's been so valuable to the Mariners bullpen. I think they're, now he's dealt with this lat thing twice, they're going to do the best they can to in a way, probably slow play it so that when he's back, he's good to go. But to your point, you know, and to what Hollander said, it may take a little bit more time. We may be sitting into, you know, middle of August before Brash's arrival. And, you know, obviously that would put us past the trade deadline. And it's also like it would be a lot to ask of Brash to come back and be perfect. You've had two injuries this year. Yeah. So you're putting a lot of pressure on your high leverage guy to come back and be near perfect in these situations. So if there's a way to take the load off and look at maybe getting another player back into the bullpen that could, you know, essentially fill that gap until Brash gets back, maybe in one way, shape, or form, it doesn't have to be the nastiest reliever out there. But if you could figure out ways to add value to that bullpen until you get that full repertoire of players that you can use, it could be a really good way to continue to navigate that time, as difficult as it may be coming up on the trade deadline.
30: Okay, so you definitely need another reliever because, as you said, it was well put that we often kind of put that on a guy coming back from injury, like, oh, he's going to be the savior.
1: Oh, he's perfect.
30: He's going to be immediately what he was, and that's an unfair burden to put on someone, especially, yes, with now multiple injuries for Brash in this season. You kind of maybe have to operate under the assumption that, hey, whatever you get from him is gravy and not the expectation that he comes in immediately in a one-run game and he's Matt Brash.
1: Yeah, and he's going to throw 3 out of 4 days. Like, I just think it's one of those things where trying to temper those expectations and using him at the most opportune time so that he is nasty. Maybe he needs he's going to pitch once a day, always have a day off, right? They don't want to push him in a sense and have a third lat injury, right? Or anything else to happen. So I think that's where he's so valuable. It's like, keep this guy healthy. He's nasty out of the bullpen.
30: So with that though,
10: Does the piggyback become more intriguing the rest of the season? I'm kind of coming around on the no? That was a hard no there.
1: I don't think so.
10: No, you want to go six-man.
1: No.
10: Even with a thin bullpen, you want to send a starter to the bullpen?
1: No.
10: No.
1: No. No idea.
10: I've listed three options.
1: No idea.
10: Wait. You need one of those. One of those has to be the plan because they're going with two plans right now. It's either the six-man, which they're doing right now currently, or the piggyback they tried. What would be then the untold third option?
1: Yes. Yeah. I was thinking about it yesterday. Maybe I said it yesterday, but maybe I just thought it. I don't know. But my thought is you're going to essentially turn one of your starters into a bullpen, and you're going to ask them to pitch more, right?
10: So you want to send a guy, make him a reliever?
1: No. You're going to ask the starter to throw more pitches. Like, you're going to bridge the gap starter, right? Does that make sense?
10: So in a piggyback role?
1: No. The starter throws 95 pitches.
10: Yeah.
1: Typically, bullpen's up, 100 pitches, you're gone. Why not say, hey, we're going to give you 110, 112, 114?
10: No. So,
1: bridge
10: but are all six starters still pitching every one of them? So, because you have six starters right now.
1: Right.
10: So, are they all still pitching, like, as six starters?
1: Right now, yes.
10: Okay.
1: Yes.
10: They're just going longer, deeper.
1: Right.
10: So it's a six-man rotation, but you want more.
1: I want more.
10: Okay.
1: Right, because I want, because you're not pitching as frequent, that means you could pitch more when you pitch. So instead of trying to be third time through the lineup, we got to pull the guy. Maybe you leave him in.
10: I think George Kirby would prove the evidence of that.
1: Right.
10: Because he hit 100 pitches, so he did go through the eighth. And maybe if you look back to Sunday, that would be the case for keeping an Emerson Hancock in and hopefully have him finish the sixth inning. So it is a good question, and, you know, that would be maybe the big topic looming going forward over this final stretch before the All-Star break and then into the second half of the season, because we just got that timeline. Matt Brash, he's not going to be back until kind of mid-August, and then Cooper Criswell as well. So you're technically... you're down two guys in the bullpen that you really relied on early in the season, and certainly Matt Brash as a high leverage guy in that part of the season as well. So we will see. Charlie, keep plugging away on that. Dive back into the database and give me some thoughts on what you got going on there. I think we're going to make a little bit of a transition, not to soccer, but to football for a moment here. And Bob Condotta will join us. It's time for Blue 88.
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12: 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Ready?
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10: Well, Brock Ewer's not here. Mike Salk is not here, but don't worry. Mike Lefko, I'm here. And Bob Condotta is here with us, the Seahawks beat writer for the Seattle Times. Bob, thanks for joining me this morning. How's it going?
16: Good. Yeah, how you guys doing?
10: We appreciate you waking up and joining us for some football questions here. Blue 88 coming to you at 7:45 every weekday here on Brock and Salk. So, Bob, starting off, you broke down the details of the Seahawks' initial bids being due yesterday. Now that that's in, how quickly do you think we could see something definitive happen?
16: Well, I think by the timeline that there's sort of been from the start, which is by the start of the regular season, I think that's been the goal for everybody, and I still think that's doable. And I think this deadline sort of was put in place to kind of spur that and make that happen and give some people some deadlines to get it to that point. But that's what they want. They want it to be done by the start of the regular season so that, you know, you just don't have it hanging over your head and it's a big press conference they have to hold in week four or whatever like that. So, I think that's, if you remember the Seahawks initial statement sort of said a process that would play out through the off season. That's sort of what they anticipated is it would take, you know, that 6 months or whatever from February to September. And I think that's still just what they want to get done.
10: Bob, do you get the sense, you reported the three ownership groups that had submitted bids, and I know that those three have been out there. Do you get the sense that that's it? There might be an unknown one, or maybe it's still kind of everyone's waiting to see if there are more bids in place?
16: Yeah, I think there definitely could be others. There's kind of been a rumbling from the start that there'd be 3 to 5 probably serious bidders. It's hard to come up with groups that might be able to put together $9 to $10 billion packages. So there were never going to be 50 or anything like that. But, I think there was a thought that there could be like 3 to 5. And so I certainly think there could be a name or two out there that we haven't heard yet. But, I do think, of the names that have been out there. You know, I do think they're serious, especially the, you know, I know for sure the, you know, I think everybody knows the Wick Grosbeck group. I think they're very interested, and definitely a group that's going to be part of this mix. And you know, the other two may be as well. And for sure, there may be somebody else out there.
30: All right, number two. Bob, as we turn our attention to the Seahawks on the field, when they head to training camp and they get back on the field here at the end of July, what's your biggest question for the Seahawks as they're currently constructed when they start training camp?
16: Yeah, I mean, it's funny. The Seahawks are, you know, I think one of the reasons there hasn't been as much offseason talk about the Seahawks in some places is because they seem kind of boring when you look at their roster. They have so many people back, so many kind of set spots. You know, I think the running back position is just the one I think everybody is most curious about. Just how are the carries going to end up being divvied up to replace Ken Walker, and especially with Zach Charbonnet. You know, I think he's progressing well, but I don't think he's going to be ready week one. So, you know, you're going to have a couple of new faces out there: Za'Darian Price, George Halani, and just how is that going to look? What starts? Who gets the first carry? Who gets the most carries? And how does that impact the offense as well? You know, they were really built around what they had with Walker and Charbonnet last year, and that was a really effective tandem for them, and how does that all play out? So I think that's still my biggest unknown heading into this thing.
30: All right, number three. Bob, I'm going to keep this pretty broad, so feel free to take it in whatever direction you want, whether it's a second-year player or a veteran, but who do you think has the potential to make a big jump for the Seahawks this season?
16: Yeah, I mean, this is another one where with, you know, almost every starter back, right, it's going to be hard for too many guys to really break in. But, I think the guy everybody's really curious to see get a full season now is Riley Mills. After the great play he had in the Super Bowl, you know, it was pretty obvious during the offseason program that he's going to have a significant role this season. You know, that they kind of, you know, they didn't add a whole lot to their defensive line in the off season, and I think part of the thinking there is that Riley Mills is going to sort of be one of the new additions they do make to that, and figure out how to, you know, he was doing a lot of playing alongside Byron Murphy in some packages, and, you know, kind of talked about how Mills himself sort of talked about how effective he thinks those two guys could be in there in the middle with him playing off of Murphy and maybe the double teams that Murphy will get, which will leave other guys in, you know, man-to-man situations. So I think he's the one I think everybody will be most curious to kind of see after what he did do in the Super Bowl. You know, what can he do for a full season now?
30: Well, Bob, kind of along those lines, I'm curious, what do you think is going to happen with Rashid Shaheed? Full season for him as well now. New offensive coordinator. Could his role look different? Would it be easy to tell if his role was different this season?
16: I mean, I don't think the specific role is going to be different. I mean, he's going to be one of the starting three receivers as he was for the last eight games of last season. So, it'll be interesting to see. There's always this who's going to get more targets in a season and things like that. You just had Jackson Smith and Jigba have one of the best top 10 seasons of all time. You're not going to take away targets from Jackson Smith and Jigba just to try to get other people more involved, but maybe those spread out a little bit simply because other teams are really going to try to focus on Jackson. It's going to be hard probably for him to continue to make that many receptions at 10 yards. So those get spread around to some other people. You know, maybe those will go to Shaheed. You know, he obviously did have a big spring. Torrey Horton wasn't out there. And so Torrey, once the regular season starts, I think they hope he gets back out there and does some things. I thought Jake Bobo had a really good offseason program as well. You know, and they made a somewhat of an investment in him. So those are going to be your top five receivers. It's going to be how the mix works on game days of who does what. Certainly with the investments they've made in Rashid Shaheed, they want to get him more targets and get the ball to him more. And so, you know, that'll be a focus for sure to try to get that done. I think he will end up making more receptions than he did last year per game for sure.
30: Hey, Bob, next time we see you out there on the field at training camp, there will be Hard Knocks cameras everywhere. Are you excited, apprehensive about all the extra people around there? Or what are you interested about seeing with Hard Knocks in town?
16: Yeah, it's going to be interesting. The last couple days that we were out there during minicamp, they had a crew out there. And so, you know, it did look a little different because there were times you saw cameras out on the field taking some pictures of some, you know, getting access that nobody else does, you know, or guys are running between the lines to go get some shots and things like that. It'll be interesting to see how that all plays out for sure. And it's going to be part of the attention that the Seahawks are sort of the how everybody is going to be shooting for them this season. Literally, you're going to have a bunch of extra cameramen shooting at them all preseason and kind of with that focus on them. And everybody's going to have to be, I think it's every Tuesday night at 8. We're all going to have to be watching every Tuesday at 8 to kind of see what they've uncovered. And, we'll see if something, some news breaks or something like that on those shows, as sometimes happens. But, I think Mike McDonald has a really good attitude about this, that this is what comes with, when you win the Super Bowl, there's other things that come along with it, and you just have to take it in stride, and you don't really worry about it per se. You just figure out a plan for how to deal with it, and they're not going to be there forever. It's kind of a 1 month thing, during training camp that they're going to be out there, and at some point the games start. When the games start, it's kind of just comes back to the same old things that got you there in the first place of executing your plan and all that kind of stuff. So I don't think it's anything the Seahawks are really worried about. I think it's just something they realize is going to be a thing there for, the 5 weeks or whatever, and then you kind of just move on.
30: Well, Bob, thanks for joining us this morning on Blue 88. Bob Condotta from the Seattle Times, our guest here this morning on Brock and Salk. Thanks, Bob. Much appreciated.
16: Okay. Yeah, thanks a lot. I'll talk to you later.
30: Good insight there from Bob Condotta. Appointment viewing, Charlie. Hard Knocks. You going to watch?
0: Yeah. Yeah. Absolutely.
30: I'm going to have to restart my HBO account. It's been inactive. But yeah, I that's the good kind of homework. Something you have to do every Tuesday night, but it's sports. It's
0: right.
30: Your own team. It's
0: right.
30: Something that you're going to see. You're going to be out there interacting.
0: Mm-hmm.
30: We're all kind of curious in here who's going to end up on the show. Inadvertently, of course. Now, some people might try to be the star of the show or the sideshow part of it, but it's going to be a whole new world out there.
0: It's a fun vantage point, right? I think it brings a really cool insight into what it's like to

0: cool insight into what it's like to be an NFL player and get ready for a season.
1: Yeah. Well, speaking of fun, we're about to go back to the game realm. We got another game we're going to get to, and I think this one could like get games. A little heated based Ooh. On a topic we came up with yesterday. This one's going to get a little heated. That'll come up next here on Brock and Salk on Seattle Sports and the Seattle Sports app.
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11: Hello!
12: We play a game here. Fun way to talk about Mariners and some food items, of course, food items and everything else and more. Charlie got kind of excited back here. He's like, oh, what game are we playing? And I told him, he's like, oh, that's it? I'm like, yeah, like we don't have board games in here.
13: This was Salk's creation.
12: It's not like a real game.
13: Very complicated.
12: Yeah. It's okay. Just a
14: so game. If it's not like, a real game, we're calling it a game even though it's not an actual game.
12: It's kind of the closest you can get to like a game on the radio.
14: Okay.
12: I would say.
14: So is it a contest?
12: No, that's different. No, a game is a game, a contest is a contest.
14: Okay, so but it's game.
12: A contest is like for others, you know, they can kind of win something.
14: Mm.
12: I guess we could if someone wanted to bring in prizes, but this is game like in that it's okay. It's more of a fun way to talk about the same things we've been
14: are
12: talking about.
14: Are there winners about. And losers?
12: Well, always, right? Even though there probably aren't, but that's what annoys Mora is that in the game we played yesterday in buy or sell, I wanted to try and win. But no, it's a game. It's lighthearted. You don't win. We can dress it up if you want to try to win this, Mora. Take us through here, which is better, and why I guess we can't win, but we'll just try to win anyway.
13: I can just decide who has better takes?
12: Sure.
13: Okay.
12: Yeah, or, you know, the listeners, they're never shy about weighing in. They can decide who wins each one of these.
14: Okay. Who's right, who's wrong?
12: We're not going to get past this first one, by the way. This is going to take the entire time.
13: Yeah, no, I'm not going to do that first because, okay, I already heard a preview of you guys arguing this yesterday, so I don't want to get caught up in it.
12: Okay.
13: I'll get to it. Okay. But first up, which is better right now, Kate Anderson or Ryan Sloan?
12: No, don't look at me. I'm looking at you.
14: Oh, it's an easy answer.
12: Is it?
14: Yeah.
12: Kate Anderson?
14: Yes.
12: Yeah, okay. We both win. Yeah.
14: Kate Anderson, without a doubt.
12: Does Ryan Sloan have more upside, though? Because of his velocity, just more raw potential?
14: If he has upside, it is... Or if he has more upside, it is just slightly. Mm-hmm. You know? Like, I think from a body type and young in youth, right?
12: Throws harder.
14: Like, all these things check the boxes. But, like, the ceiling... is like 1A and 1B,
12: yeah.
14: Right? So it's not really that much of a difference.
12: And you, like, I agree here. You think Kate Anderson could come up today and pitch in the majors?
14: Yeah, I think he could come up tomorrow and throw 6 shutout, without a doubt.
12: Well, I think he could do it today, not tomorrow.
14: Oh, yes, okay.
13: There you go. Oh, wow. My goodness.
14: Oh, who's pitching today, man? You're not going to bump him from the
12: bump
14: role.
12: Bump Wu a day. No, but we're in agreement. Yeah, Kate Anderson is MLB ready whenever.
14: Yeah.
12: And Ryan Sloan is not. So now, yes, Anderson's better. But what a great problem to have. Like, oh, you have this pitcher that might have more upside. It's not going to be better until later. But we have this guy that's MLB ready as well.
14: Well, they're both ace caliber. That's yes. what it is. Like, I think when you look at how starting pitchers get projected, it's a lot of times you look, oh, he's a two, he's a three, he's a back-end starter. You got two aces sitting down in Double A. So it's just a special thing the Mariners have on hand.
13: All right, which is better, breakfast or dinner?
12: I feel strongly about this.
14: You do?
12: you're going to disagree, I think.
14: Okay, let's hear it.
12: Dinner's absolutely better.
14: Why do you think I'm going to disagree?
12: I think you're more of a breakfast guy. You strike me as a breakfast guy.
14: I think, agree with you that okay, dinner yeah. is right. better.
12: Yeah.
14: But, you know, there is... I love going out to breakfast. I love going out to brunch. Like, it's hard not to just wake up and be
12: See,
14: like, what
12: brunch,
14: are you doing? What are you doing
12: brunch
14: today?
12: Is different than breakfast. So if you have
14: what
12: to
14: you
12: combine
14: mean?
12: Meals, then it's not
14: just
12: breakfast.
14: Just because it's on the weekends?
12: Yeah.
14: Or does brunch include...
12: Brunch kind of sounds like lunch, too. Because you can have lunch in there.
13: Yeah, brunch still mostly breakfast.
12: Yeah, I know. It's gotten that reputation that it's a breakfast thing. I think if I go to brunch, I'm getting lunch food.
14: Oh, wow.
12: If I have the opportunity to get non-breakfast food, I'm doing
14: it. Maybe brunch is more like we're getting mimosas
12: yes,
14: as well.
12: Yes, that's what,
13: say.
14: You know,
12: brunch.
13: That's the only
12: yeah.
13: perk I would put in the breakfast category. But
14: yeah.
13: I'm weird and don't like eggs, so I'm with you guys on dinner.
14: Hey, I'm weird. I'm not a big egg fan either.
13: Okay.
14: You know, only like them scrambled.
12: Yeah, and then like so. In an omelet where you can put a bunch of meat and stuff and not have to really taste the eggs by themselves.
14: Yeah.
12: Perfect. All right.
13: So none of us are huge.
12: What a show. Okay, I like this. All three of us agree on the correct answer
14: yeah.
12: of dinner.
14: Right.
12: Being better
14: do
12: than
14: some
12: breakfast.
14: Steak dinners and we'll be happy.
12: All right, this is easy. Let's
13: I
12: keep,
13: think we might have tried
12: here.
13: This with Brady Henderson before, and he was a big breakfast guy, if
12: oh,
13: I remember.
12: Right.
13: I know one of the guests was. Okay, now we'll get into the big debate here. Which is better, perfect game or a combined no-hitter? Our fill-in co-host here, Charlie
14: yes.
13: Furbush, was a part of one.
12: Oh, I thought you were going ballpark nachos or hot dogs. I wanted to talk
14: yes.
12: about that one.
14: Well, I think the question is, what is rare instead of better? I mean, better, it's kind of easy that the perfect game is better than the combined
12: Well,
14: number.
12: Okay.
14: But more
12: See,
14: rare.
12: Give me this definition.
14: Rare.
12: I agree.
14: Yeah. Right? There have been, of the 327 no-hitters, there have been 24 perfect games. Right? Not that many. And in my mind, I thought there'd be more combined no-hitters than perfect game. Yet, there are only 22 ever combined no-hitters.
12: Now.
14: So, in the sense of numbers, wouldn't the combined no-hitter be more rare?
12: No, this is which is better.
14: Oh, so which is better.
12: I know.
14: Okay, all right.
12: Because, like, it is rarer, but rare doesn't always mean good.
14: It's true.
12: You could have rare bad occurrences.
14: This is true. Yes.
12: And I think when I brought that point up, there was no coming back from it, because you're right.
14: There's no coming back from it.
12: There is no coming back from it. I mean, I can think of an example that's quite rare
13: okay,
12: that
13: but it
12: happened
13: is a
12: on
13: positive.
12: Sunday.
13: It's not like it's a, oh, you committed this many errors that no one's ever committed before.
14: It's true. It is unique, though. Like, it's got to be unique.
12: This is, I think, what
14: is
12: the
14: Is it underappreciated
12: debate,
14: or... It's not,
12: okay,
14: it,
12: I think...
14: Or,
12: no, I think it's underappreciated.
14: Okay,
12: right.
14: Yeah.
12: I got into this, and this is why we turned it into a debate. And by the way, Charlie and I have a great debate cooked up for Thursday.
14: Oh.
12: We've got... Very passionate and heated in like a fun conversational sports talk
14: yes.
12: way that we have been talking about for hours every single commercial break that we're going to save it for on air on Thursday.
13: What a tease.
14: What? I know. What a
12: yeah,
14: tease.
12: What a tease.
13: 2 days
12: I know.
13: From now.
12: I know. 2 days from
14: if
12: now.
14: You
12: yeah.
14: can wait. That
12: well,
14: long.
12: We have it's got to simmer for a little bit. It's got to build up. 2 days from now, it's going to be a heck of a debate. But what? I didn't even know.
14: He forgot already.
12: I was saying
13: I'm giving the point to Charlie.
12: Dang it, I lost that one. A no-hitter can be very unimpressive sometimes. I think
14: okay,
12: that's why it kind of gets cast
14: what
12: aside.
14: What do you mean? How is that unimpressive to give up zero hits?
12: Because you could walk like six guys. Remember like so, Edwin Jackson had like eight walks and had a no-hitter?
14: A.J. Burnett maybe had nine or something like that?
12: Exactly. Yeah. There you go.
14: So it's still not impressive that even though you give up walks, you're like, yeah, I'm unimpressed.
12: Yeah, because you can...
14: Unimpressed.
12: You could go out and... Have a terrible outing. And technically, you can lose a no-hitter.
14: Right.
12: So that's why I'm not impressed. If you lose a game...
14: So you don't...
12: I'd be impressed by that, actually.
14: You only appreciate perfect games. All of the other 300 and whatever no-hitters, you're like garbage.
12: There's a different caliber of no-hitter. You can't lump them all together. Certain no-hitters are more impressive. I wasn't impressed with the Astros combined no-hitter that happened this year.
14: Okay.
12: Mainly against the Astros.
14: So, in the... biased that I am of the six-man no-hitter. Is that impressive that it was six pitchers?
12: Yes.
14: Because, more than like two or three?
12: Well, because it's kind of absurd of like how many things could go wrong.
14: Right.
12: In the strange way of you would think the fewer people, the better, but maybe it's not as impressive. So six, like, oh, well, every single pitcher could have come in and screwed up. And then we kind of got into, well, why does that not happen more? Right. I think it's because you don't see scenarios where you're going to have either the starter not give up a hit and then come out, and you're going to have so many people come in, or relievers usually are coming into games where they know it's okay to give up a hit as long as you're not giving up a run.
14: Well, modern world, knowing that guys aren't throwing 130, 40 pitches out, like back in the day, it makes sense. Like the starter was staying in forever. But now, like even the one in Houston this year with Amai, came out of the sixth inning because he had 100 pitches.
12: Yeah.
14: You know what I mean?
12: That's why I'm just like, you threw a no-hitter, but you can't even go seven innings? That's kind of why I tend to scoff at that. Because that wasn't injury-related. You do have the good caveat that, look, it wasn't like we were planning to just go six innings and come in and pitch in relief. There was an injury that happened. So to be kind of abrupt like that, I think yours, because I'm biased as well, I give yours special consideration.
14: Special.
12: Over other combined no-hitters.
14: You might be impressed.
12: That are not as impressive.
14: No hits were given up.
12: All right. Well, I think that set the tone nicely for what's going to happen on Thursday.
13: That's why I couldn't start with this question.
14: That's right. That's true.
12: When we have like half, we still can get to tomorrow. But we'll get through the rest of these tomorrow as well.
14: That's right.
12: 956 says, you're a bum, Lefko. Sloan is MLB ready. Yeah, sure. I guess he is eventually. Not right now. Or else he'd be up here as well.
14: I mean, stuff-wise,
12: yeah. 956 can tell the Mariners that.
14: Well,
12: they
14: just,
12: might not
14: I think,
12: be aware.
14: Yeah.
12: Or else maybe they'd have him up right now.
14: Well, the problem is that when you just look on like a box score or velocity, you're like, oh, 90, he hit 99. He's throwing 99. He's throws gas. That's MLB ready, right? But I think there's maturity that needs to happen internally.
12: If you just threw fast,
14: yeah,
12: that would be a good qualification to be MLB
13: also,
12: ready.
13: Also, that's all you look at. Like, we had Keith Law come on and tell us that Cade Anderson wasn't doing that well a couple months ago because his velocity was down. Yeah. We're like, over the next month or so he was killing it.
12: Velocity, yes, Ryan Sloan. Velocity wise,
14: well, it's the attracting thing, right? Everyone, how hard do you throw? It's just seemingly a measuring stick in a lot of ways, but there's much more to being a pitcher and a successful
12: also,
14: one.
12: Also, why did I get the sole bum call out there? We all agreed he wasn't MLB ready right now, which is not to say he's not MLB ready soon or by next year, but all right. I guess, hey,
13: well,
12: they really
13: said we might see both of them by September.
12: Yeah. I appreciate 956 listening just to me and no one else. Obviously, what you guys said not going through, only my voice cuts through and gets them to pay attention. So I guess that's which is better. We'll get back to that maybe tomorrow. And then our big debate on Thursday, but there's a lot more you need to know. That's coming up next. Mike Lefko and Charlie Furbush here with you. It's Brock and Salk on Seattle Sports and the Seattle Sports app.
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25: 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Here's what you need to know. Up first.
12: Well, the first thing is that I showed Charlie Furbush our text line. Maura, somehow he was beautifully unaware of that.
13: Sorry, oh, you're way ahead of Brock. Brock still doesn't use the text line. No, he makes us read the text to him.
12: He wanted to dive in, and now he is.
14: I want to engage with the audience.
12: Fully down the rabbit hole, and I'm sorry that you are now exposed to all this. I wish I was in a blissful pre-text line.
14: Are you a hater?
12: Oh, yeah.
14: You're a hater of the audience?
12: I call them idiots every Friday.
14: Why?
12: So they can text in mean things to our show.
14: For the mean text.
12: Makes sense.
14: So you're playing up for your own segment.
12: Yes, exactly. Yes. It's a good back and forth. Sometimes you can get too deep. Don't get distracted by it. We got to talk about things people need to know. Like Brian Wu, starting tonight, game two of the series against the Angels. 6:40 first pitch, 5:30 pregame show on the Mariners Radio Network. You can hear it right here on Seattle Sports as well. For Brian Wu, Charlie, we know it's been very good at home, but still, what to you stands out as a key to replicating what he's done at home?
14: Yeah, he just needs to stay on track and not let any sort of past issues on the road at all even come into play. I think he does such a good job of controlling what he can, and you know, I continue to be impressed by how he maintains, you know, his ability to go deep into games. So it's really nice to have him back home. Obviously, the road struggles, you know, have happened, but now that we're back in T-Mobile, it feels like it's another outing where, after what Kirby did last night, I think Wu's saying, "Yeah, I want to do the same thing, and I want to go eight shutty, you know, if I can. Not eight shutty, but like what Kirby did, but he certainly. I want him to continue to, you know, get on a good track, because he was so good last year with those stretches of six innings, and it just feels like if there's a version of that that the Mariners can get back, it just takes this rotation to another level.
25: Here's the second thing you need to know.
12: The Rangers maintain their win streak. They beat the Guardians 6-3 last night. They've won five in a row. They're still a half game up on the Mariners. When you look at this Rangers team, that always kind of seemed like the one to watch out for. I know the A's were there towards the middle of the year, and they were kind of sticking around with the Mariners. But now the Rangers are in front. Charlie, this Rangers team, what stands out to you about why they could be a significant challenge to the Mariners the rest of the season?
14: It's their pitching right now. Their pitching overall, top to bottom, with DeGrom at the top of the rotation, has been kind of the force and why they're hanging in there. Their offense has kind of been lackluster, but they kind of have done enough to withstand some underperforming offense, and now they're in first. So I think this just puts everything into perspective, and knowing that there will always be teams in the division, no matter if you're seven games behind or a half game, that are fighting to try and move their way up. So I think the Mariners now know what's ahead of them and know that it's not going to be an easy road. So can't mail it in. You got to play nine innings, like Cal said, and leave it all in the field.
25: Here's the third thing you need to know.
12: I don't know if you were fully World Cup invested until these past couple days, but have we gotten you more in it? I didn't know I was this invested as well until everyone's been texting all the chaos of the knockout games and two of them going to penalty kicks last night. Are you hooked? Are you fully gripped yet?
14: Yeah, I'm pretty hooked, you know. And you know, from last night's endeavors to even have you been paying attention to the Alexi Lalas and Zlatan Ibrahimovic little riff?
12: This Cold War going
14: on.
12: Yeah,
14: it's great. I think it's just hilarious. Good for soccer.
12: Yeah. Is Salk still firmly anti?
13: No.
12: I don't even want to say unaware. I think he's just firmly and actively against anything soccer related.
13: He's given a couple of updates and needs to know, but he still makes fun of it every chance he gets.
12: How does he make fun of it? I want to know, because I want to make fun of it.
13: He says that they take their hydration breaks and eat orange slices like little kids, and that no one plays the sport past like the age of nine. And
14: Okay, well, not exactly accurate, but I do have one.
12: I did quit early on.
14: Yeah,
13: and he makes fun of the flopping.
12: To go player of the sports.
14: Okay, there it is. That's to me the flopping and the dramaticness of soccer player falling down and acting like, oh my gosh, my leg is broken. There's no way I can play. And then 5 seconds later, they're like jogging on the side or back in the game, and it's just like, why? Why is there this dramatic acting going on? I get. Every now and again, maybe you see it in basketball when somebody's trying to take a charge and maybe you sell it a little bit more. But, like, why do these soccer players just completely flop? I almost wish, like, the clock would stop. Like, the game's going to stop until you get back
12: stops.
14: Up. I know, the clock never stops.
12: The clock never stops,
14: Is there a way to avoid the flopping?
12: Well,
14: I don't know.
12: And back to my little thing here. I mean, look, it's entrenched. They're not going to change it just because we want to. But soccer, deciding important matches on penalty kicks is asinine. I mean, the NHL and MLB have systems in place for the regular season that they don't put into place for the postseason because those games mean a lot.
13: Yesterday wouldn't have been as dramatic.
12: No, it would be dramatic. It's back and forth. You don't know when the game's going to end. One final goal. Come on. You wouldn't want hockey to go to
13: a shootout
12: in the playoffs. You'd want a shootout in the playoffs, though?
3: They've done it before.
14: Yeah.
12: You don't want that in the playoffs. That's terrible.
14: Do you not? So you just would rather see like a live goal
12: play
14: scored.
12: On. You play on. Yeah.
14: Then
12: I don't care if you collapse in the pitch. You play on until someone scores.
14: So what's unexciting about a shootout?
12: Because it's not what you've done for the past, 120 minutes?
14: Right.
12: So it's completely different. It's like deciding an NFL game.
13: Yeah, because
12: on field
13: goals. You've done hasn't decided a winner.
12: Right. So you keep playing. Else. You don't change hockey because it hasn't decided a winner. The Mariners played 18 innings in the playoffs. Should they have put a runner at second like they do in the regular season?
14: I mean, I see your point.
12: Yeah. Yeah. Well, we don't have time. I don't want to keep Jeff Passan waiting. This is a big guest who agreed to come on because of you and not necessarily me, even though he'll talk to me as well. But Jeff Passan, everyone wants to hear from him. So he joins us next here on Brock and Salk, Seattle Sports and Seattle Sports app.
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14: All right, we obliged the first part of that. We found a way to shut up Salk. He's not here. And Mike Lefko, Charlie Furbush here with you. Please be joined now by ESPN's Jeff Passan. Jeff, Charlie is also very excited to speak with you. I heard last week that you were excited to talk to him as well. So I'm happy to make the connection here. Thanks for joining us this morning.
10: Oh, my God. This is an honor. Charlie, how are you?
14: Oh, fantastic. How are you today?
10: I mean, I'm great. Your trade has been on my mind and living in my head rent free for like 15 years now. So ever since then, when anyone asks me, what's your favorite trade ever? Fister for Furbush every time.
14: Without a doubt. Without a doubt. And as we were saying earlier, if that trade didn't happen, I wouldn't be sitting here right now today talking with you.
10: We never know like where life's going to take us. So man,
14: it's true.
10: Like baseball's a weird game. You might have not been intertwined with Doug Fister, but who knows what sort of other inappropriate trades there might have been.
14: I was going to say, I did, Jeff, you had a tweet from years ago. I don't think I can mention this on air, but you found a name that might have passed Charlie in that trade. So I would direct people to search Jeff Passan funniest name trades. You know what I'm talking about, right?
10: Here's the thing. I think I do, but I'm forgetting which one specifically it is because I know there was another contender, and I think this one involved a prospect whose name I'm blanking out right
14: now. So it's July 31st, 2013. You said, never thought I'd say this, but the Fister for Froberst trade is no longer the funniest ever. Bud for blank, I'm not going to say that word, and a hater. You are the winner.
10: Yes. Yeah. I was going to say, this was before it was Bud Norris. It was Josh Hader. Oh, my God. Who was the other one?
14: He has a name that's a gardening tool.
10: Oh. Yeah. Was it the hoe?
14: Yeah. There we go. Sorry,
10: oh,
14: Charlie.
10: That's right. LJ Hose. That's
14: yeah.
10: What
14: oh
10: it was.
14: You don't have the best name trade anymore.
12: I'm sorry.
14: Well, it's all right. We're still in the top five, you know?
12: Well, I mean, if you want to... So, Jeff, we actually were curious. So, Charlie has a great story that he's going to tell you about his perspective of that when he was traded. So, we're curious about... you don't have to reveal industry secrets, but just kind of how trades get kind of processed and broken to you. Because, Charlie, your side of the story of finding out is dramatically different than what you'd expect from a player getting traded.
14: Right, and how I'd typically seen trades go down, and inside that clubhouse, you get called into the manager's office and you know, presented with the trade. But this lovely trade deadline down in back in 2011, I was sitting in my apartment in Detroit, and we had the rare 4 p.m. start that day. And sure enough, I woke up at 9, turned on MLB Network, as most big league players do, and having a coffee, watching TV for 5 minutes, and boom, breaking news. Okay, what's going on? Oh, trade with the Tigers. Oh, Fister to the Tigers. For who? Oh, my gosh, me? I am traded? So I'm sitting in my apartment thinking, no way I just got traded. Of course, I hop on the phone with my agent and said, oh, well, you must know about this. He goes, I haven't heard a trade yet. I was like, oh, my gosh, this, maybe it's a speculative deal. So, of course, I get my stuff together, get into the field, and I'm in Comerica for what feels like 30 seconds. And I can just tell, like, everyone's looking at me like, oh, there it is. And sure enough, get called into the office, and it's Jim Leland and Dave Dombrowski and, you know, we love you, man. This is great, but this is part of the business. You got a flight at 7 o'clock tonight. And I was just like, what? So what a whirlwind. But, you know, I'm curious from your side of things, Jeff, like, when do these things get leaked to you, and how do you, like, find out before a player?
10: Oh, man. It happens too often, honestly. And, you know, I'll get a sense that something is going down. And because I'm going to call this the Furbush rule now,
14: right,
10: but my standard operating procedure is, if a player does not know that he's been traded, and I know that he does not know he's been traded, then I will not put it out there, because I think it's kind of messed up for someone to learn from the media that their life is in the midst of being flipped upside down, because that's what the trade deadline is, right? Like,
14: sure.
10: you need to go not just to a new employer in a new city. You have to move. You have to essentially break up friendships that you've developed through however many years you've been with the organization and start completely from scratch and walk into a new clubhouse with a bunch of people you might not know and have to get along on the fly. Like, all of it is a really, really difficult thing. And as a media member, there are going to be times where things that I write or things that I say are going to bother people. Like, I just understand that. It's part of the job. It's not something I delight in doing. It's not something I relish, but I understand, like, to do the job right, that's part of it. This is not one of those scenarios, though, where somebody has put himself in a position to be written or spoken about. It's something that's happened to him. And so because of that, I try to be as respectful as I possibly can. That being said, the trade deadline is a completely different animal. And the way that I approach that is, the majority of players who are getting dealt at least have a decent sense or have run through their minds at that point that it's a possibility. So it's not quite the same shock that it might be otherwise. I still, as best I can, try to do that, but especially on deadline day when, you know, there are 15, 20 trades happening essentially at the same time, it's a little bit trickier to find that balance.
12: All right, Jeff, well, because we're rapidly hurtling towards this trade deadline, for the Mariners, we've kind of isolated, and I'm sure you're well aware, coming on this show every week, hey, they could use a right-handed bat, they could use some bullpen help. But with all these teams in contention, how costly is it going to be for the Mariners to accomplish their goals at the trade deadline?
10: It's a great question, and I think it's why this trade deadline is going to break as late as it is. I just think there are too many teams right now that still don't really know what they are in the grand scheme of things and aren't going to be willing until the pressure of the deadline comes, until the exigency is there. They're not going to know what they want to do. I don't think that's indecisiveness or anything. Let's use the Mariners, for example. The Mariners right now, the question they need to ask themselves is, are we good enough to push? Are we good enough to be paying retail in this market where there are going to be so many teams that are in it that the prices, I would assume, are going to be pretty high? And, this Mariners team, we're more than halfway through the season right now, and this has been a 500 team, like as simple as that, as average as you can possibly get. And is that a team where giving up a prospect to go chase something this year is worth it? I think you can make the argument for the Mariners that it is. And the argument is that, we can pitch with anyone. And if we can pitch with anyone, we're going to be in games. And if we're in games in a league as wide open as the American League right now, where the best team is clearly the New York Yankees, and they just got swept for four games by one of the worst teams in the Boston Red Sox this week. If that can happen, then surely we should absolutely push on this season. But at the same time, if you're Jerry DePoto and Justin Hollander, you also have to ask yourself, has this team earned us pushing this season? Like, does it really make sense after the lack of what this team has shown us to continue on and give up future value? Or do we just not pack it in this year, but maybe not operate as aggressively as we might, because we might be, putting good money into a lemon? Because to this point, guys, that's what the Mariners have been. They've been a lemon. They haven't looked anything like what we expected when the season began.
14: Yeah, and obviously when you go back into last year at the deadline, they did make some moves I think they typically wouldn't have made in acquiring Geno Suarez, yep, and Naylor. So, in that, backdrop, would this deadline present any other opportunities to, dramatically improve the roster and dip into that prospect world? And I say, there may be a logjam up the middle with the Mariners with Cole Young and Colt Emerson. So is there a way that they could dip into the prospect world and improve this roster this year, especially knowing that they are one of the best at drafting and developing players?
10: I mean, that certainly helps, right? When you're trying to decide who to move at the deadline, there are some teams that have thin farm systems that, tend to hoard their prospects because, whether it's the financial value and the surplus value that they can bring, or their concern that, hey, maybe we can't do this again. It's a normal conversation for teams to have. I think the question with the Red Sox, with the Mariners rather, is more of one like, is it worth it for the inventory that's out there and for the prices that are going to be asked? Like, I still don't know if the Orioles are going to be trading anyone. They've stayed enough in contention that you can argue that they should hold on to what they've got right now. But if they do move guy Taylor Ward, right-handed bat, gets on base a lot, has some power, it seems to be a pretty good candidate. Guy like Seiya Suzuki. I don't know that the Cubs are going to move him, but if they need pitching, the Mariners are a pretty pitching rich organization. Would it make sense to, even though Seiya Suzuki is a free agent going forward, would it make sense to swap maybe a pitcher for Seiya Suzuki? Like, there are opportunities there for the Mariners to improve their team right now. But I almost wonder if they would want to make it the sort of improvement that doesn't cost them prospects, because at least at that point you can turn around and argue, okay, well, if this isn't going to be costing us prospects for the future, then we're not going to be dinging ourselves too badly. And hey, this is like our lottery ticket that we're buying for this year, and maybe this team gets hot.
12: You know, the voice, MLB, or ESPN, Jeff Passan with us talking all things MLB here on Brock and Salk. Just speaking of maybe some rotation logjam and confusion, this piggyback situation that continues to be at the forefront of the news cycle for the Mariners, they went away from it on Saturday. It was going to be Logan Gilbert and Emerson Hancock. Now they're unpiggied or unbacked or whatever you want to describe that as. I don't know. I need a term for unpiggybacking and not piggybacking anymore. But now it's just kind of floating out there. How do you see this situation resolving itself?
10: Yeah, I guess the term for not piggybacking is walking. That's,
12: sure.
10: It's not very exciting. I don't know. I don't think it should have been in this situation to begin with. I think they were trying, frankly, to solve for everything. And it's left them in this spot now where they're not coming through on plans. And look, as long as the rotation members are okay with it, I can't sit here and quibble too much about it. I don't mind a team showing flexibility and saying, even though this was our plan, things have changed and we want to be nimble in real time. So just generally speaking, like Logan Gilbert going longer in a game and Emerson Hancock starting like he normally does, you know, that's, I don't think that's inherently a bad thing. But they keep saying, you know, we're going to finish this thing up. What changes after the All-Star break? Like, what actually changes? There's nothing that's any different right now. So, and there's not going to be anything seemingly different then. They could just be kicking the can down the road on this and figuring it's going to resolve itself at one point or another and biding their time until Kate Anderson and potentially Ryan Sloan are ready to give them the backup that they would need were there to be an injury. But the Mariners have a lot of depth right now, and trading from that depth could be the thing that gets them the piece they want.
14: I couldn't agree more. Now, as we shift to the offense, that's kind of been, I'd say, the main issue in terms of what's going on this last month. They've definitely lacking the slug. That's seemingly been their bread and butter. They've hit the ball over the fence a long ways these last, you know, year or so. But this month it isn't happening, especially coming off a huge May with Julio Rodriguez. Now, as we shift into July, is there a way, or is this just something naturally that happens in the summer where the bats heat up and slugging suddenly shows up? It's certainly something of concern, but have you seen anything from, you know, the core guys, the Cal, Julio, Naylor, Randy, that has shown you why they're not slugging?
10: Anything specifically to each of them? I mean, Cal Raleigh at this point, it's, you know, it's nice that he's taken walks, but they moved him down in the lineup because he's not slugging. And this team, I think, is going to go at the end of the day as far as its ability to hit the ball over the fence. And when in the month of June, your two best home run hitting players are Dominic Canzone and Cole Young, there might be a problem hitting the ball over the fence. And listen, both of those guys, they're really good players, I think. If you're going to look at them as the context of, in Canzone's case, a guy who hits 5 or 6, in Cole Young's case, a guy who hits more toward the bottom of the lineup, or maybe eventually at the very top, just because Cole Young doesn't ever strike out. But those are not your boppers. Those are not your sluggers. Those are not the guys who are getting paid $20+ million a year like Cal Raleigh and, you know, Josh Naylor's in that vicinity and Randy Arozarena's going to be and Julio Rodriguez as well. Those are the guys who need to be your great offensive producers. And when it's Canzone, Young, and Colt Emerson, who have combined for 16 of your 29 home runs, and you've got Randy there with 2 and Naylor there with three and Julio there with two and Cal there with one. And I know it's been a short month for Cal Raleigh, but there hasn't been a whole lot of thump all season long. It's going to put a real damper on your offense, and that's where the Mariners find themselves right now.
12: Hey, Jeff, I know the labor talks are kind of hanging like an ominous cloud over this season, and you reported about some new proposals that MLB put out there recently. The draft one is confusing to me. Can you give us some insight on this? Is this just kind of like a leverage ploy that if the MLBPA says, no, we don't want that, then MLB can take it off the table? But the plan to ban high schoolers from the draft, is that something that we could really see happen moving forward?
10: Theoretically, sure. I don't understand the problem that it solves. And in situations like this, isn't that what you're looking for? Like when you're doing labor discussions, the conversations that should be had are about the problems that are in the game right now. Mm-hmm. And I don't know anybody who watches baseball who says, you know, they really should get rid of high schoolers out of the draft. I think if it were like the NFL, where there's no professional development system, or even the NBA, and you can talk about the G League, but it's a shadow of what minor league baseball is to MLB, then you might be able to make that kind of an argument. But I think the emergence of guys like Connor Griffin and Colt Emerson this season would suggest that players are coming into the minor leagues as knowledgeable and prepared for big league style baseball, or at least for pro baseball, as they've ever been before. And that the idea that you're going to farm off all of development at ages like 18 and 19 on colleges, that development is not their priority. Like, head coaches at colleges want to win. So the idea that they're going to do your development for you and you're going to get to wait a couple years essentially to pay guys until they get into your system, I don't know. I just think the logic is a little bit specious. And if you talk with organizations and you talk with baseball operations people, none of them want this to happen. They understand that players do get more physical, and especially when they go to like SEC or ACC schools, they do see better pitching than they have out of high school. But we're not talking about a huge population of players here that would be banned from the draft. And so I just think that a lot of this is a play to make the 26 and 27 year old free agents who have gotten enormous contracts in the past a relic. And all of this, everything that's done in collective bargaining is an effort by Major League Baseball to bring down its costs and its spend. And everything done by the MLBPA is an effort to get players paid more.
14: That is exactly it. Now, as optimistic as I am about this Mariners team and where they're at, because I still I'm in full belief that they just haven't peaked yet. And that's not a bad thing. You kind of want to wait to peak towards the end of the year. But is this team and this roster, you know, maybe a move or two away, but are they legitimate World Series contenders?
10: Yeah, I think they are. I despite the fact that they're at 586 games into the season, when people ask me who the most dangerous teams in the American League are, I say the Yankees and the Mariners. And maybe I need to start giving a little bit more respect to the Rays, because they have sustained this thing and they actually have a game and a half lead on the Yankees at this point. But I am not out on the Mariners, and I'm not sure I'm going to be, honestly, until they're out of the playoff picture. And I look at Texas right now, and man, they are banged up. And I look at the rest of the American League West with the A's, and I think to myself, none of these teams is better than the Mariners. Like, that's the thing about it. I don't think the Astros are better than the Mariners. I don't think the A's are better than the Mariners. I don't think the Rangers are better than the Mariners. And it's just, and I think the Mariners themselves feel the same way. It's just a matter of when is the team that maybe not even the team that we expected in spring training this year, but some version of that team, when are they going to show up? Because when they do, I think the Mariners have a chance to be a rocket ship. But here we are approaching July, and that still hasn't happened.
12: Well, Jeff, this is... you want to say goodbye here.
14: Oh, I have one more thing.
12: Okay.
14: To Jeff, I think...
12: You were looking,
14: well, first off,
12: looking at me, like, say goodbye.
14: Thanks for coming on,
12: it's been a great
14: on,
12: honor
14: Jeff.
12: For you. Yeah.
14: but, you know, as in the comical sense of your appreciation for the Pfister-Furbush trade, it got me thinking, Jeff, imagine if you and I had gotten traded for each other. The Pass and Furbush trade, I think it's equally as funny.
10: That's a great point. I've never thought...
14: I can imagine you probably had a litany of nicknames you had growing up.
10: No, I didn't have any.
12: That's true. We gotta find a way to work that in.
14: Furbush, you know, it just would have been funny.
12: That's a great way to bring it back. Good way to bring it back together. Well, Jeff, we appreciate it. I know it's not the normal duo, but thanks for taking the time with us. And I think the crew will be back next Tuesday, so all the shenanigans can resume then.
10: That's a shame. I really enjoyed passing Furbush.
14: Yes, me too.
12: We did as well. Thank you, Jeff. We really appreciate the time.
10: Thank you, boys. Have a great day.
12: All right. There's ESPN's Jeff Passan. That's a great way to bring that back around there. I had never thought about that either.
14: Oh, I'm left-handed, so.
12: Well, you're in the media now.
6: Sounds like a future radio show.
12: I was about to say, you're in the media now, so you two could feasibly work together at some point. If you collaborate on something, we'll have Passan Furbush.
14: Let's go.
12: And there we go. And it doesn't have to be a trade. It could be like a podcast or a collaboration on something. He has a podcast now as well.
14: Yeah.
12: Maybe you'll be a guest.
14: Maybe
12: someday.
14: A little segment just to giggle at.
12: There you go. I think you could call it that. A segment just to giggle at. Passan Furbush. There it is. All right. There's Jeff Passan. Entertaining as always. There is a lot to unpack from that conversation. We'll dive into that next here. Brock and Salk on Seattle Sports and the Seattle Sports app.
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7: Mike Lefkoe and Charlie Furbush here with you. Got another hour. We'll turn you over to Bump and Stacy. What'd you think of your first Jeff Passan experience?
8: Loved it. Love Jeff. He's a great media member for baseball, and he loves baseball as much as the players do, man.
7: I really loved his perspective on how he kind of goes about breaking trade news, because you have that personal story,
8: right?
7: That's relevant and kind of resonated with him. And then he said he's going to call it the Furbush addendum or something like that, right? But
8: yes,
7: it is fascinating to an extent that so often in talking about a performance in a game, because we're fans and we break things down, we forget about the human aspect of things, that life can affect a lot of what goes on in the field. I'm sure, like, as professionals, you guys do your best and you know how to block things out and you know how to compartmentalize. But if you're dealing with the upheaval of, I just got traded, my whole life is different now, where am I going to live, how am I going to get there, where's all my stuff, and then you found out secondhand,
8: yeah,
7: that's got to sit with you, right? Like, how long did it take you to get over the fact that you got traded and you didn't even hear from your agent or your team first?
8: Yeah, it was a whirlwind, man. And I'm a big believer in putting things in perspective. And at that time, it really told me and cemented the idea that I have no control. And I was a rookie at the time. So, I just made it up to the big leagues two and a half months in. And at the end of the day, it felt like, okay, then my life can be pulled in so many different directions. You know, I could get traded, I could get released. There's so many things. And I realized that the only thing that I can control is my effort, my attitude, and my performance on the field. Everything else, like, doesn't matter. Like, try to take care of my own business, you know, do the right thing and work hard, and even realize to the point when I'm pitching that once the ball leaves my hand, I have no control. I don't know what's going to happen, right? I threw the ball, and I'm hoping it does what it does, and I'm hoping he swings and misses, but there's a lot of unpredictability that goes on. So it really gave me a perspective of being uncomfortable with not knowing and not having any sort of predictability. So being able to stay present and whatnot, but it is a complicated thing. You don't want to get traded. You know, I remember at the time it was like Jeff said, you know, you have these relationships, you have friendships, and it's just suddenly, see ya. I'll see you later. I don't know when I'll see you, but we'll stay in touch. And it's, you know, not that you lose friendships entirely, but certainly is a lot to take on in that human side of things. And, you know, as for me, this was mid-season. Sometimes things have an off-season, but, you know, I was, you know, fortunate that at the time I didn't have, like, a family to bring around. That's another thing. Like, if you have a wife and kids and now they all have to hop on a plane, they got to pack up the whole thing, and it can get pretty crazy. And at the deadline, you know, you end up, I think they've done a better job over the time, because I think if this happened today, I probably would have not been on a flight that night and then pitching the next day, which was the day game.
7: And then you have to pitch.
8: Yeah.
7: So you have to go perform.
8: Right. And I thought I was getting traded to be a starter, because I got traded for Doug Fister, who was a starter, and I had been a starter my whole life. And then sure enough, I get over to Seattle and they're like, no, you're going to pitch out of the bullpen today. So like I show up, I land that night at like 10:30. I get to the hotel over by, in South Lake Union, got to view the Space Needle. You know, next day it's raining and I'm like, oh, perfect. Yeah, Seattle rains. Great. Here we go, you know? And then I walk into the clubhouse thinking it'll be like, all right, here's the intro. Meet the team. Meet the coaches. Get your, you know, logistics down. You're definitely not going to pitch today. And I go into the Eric Wedge's office. He's like, hey, you're going to pitch an inning today out of the bullpen. And I was just like, this is the craziest thing
7: in the world. Yeah, I don't even know where the bullpen is.
8: Like, it's like, what is happening right now? Like, I don't even know if I'm a starter or a reliever, right? Like, what is happening? And, of course, we're playing the Rays that day, and I end up giving up. And to this day, like, without a doubt, that was the most nervous I had ever been on a baseball field that first day pitching in Seattle. Because I was like, oh, my God, they traded for me. I have to pitch so good. They wanted me. Oh my gosh. And what happens? I give up a home run that first appearance. And I'm like, oh my gosh, this is just, and I get out of it, you know, one run, one inning, whatever. Get called into the office after the game. And I'm like thinking, no way. they're going to send me down to Tacoma.
3: Oh, no.
8: No, yeah. Like after one, like, and sure enough, they ended up moving me to the rotation, which ultimately was an experiment failed. So as a failed starter, moved to the bullpen the next year. But well, yeah, a lot that is unpredictable, man.
7: I was going to say, that really stood out to me, your personal story and then how Passan now kind of weighs when he's deciding whether to break news. And then when he said this here about the Mariners, and it's going to be the big question over this next month. All right, how much do you give up at the trade deadline? Because you are right in the thick of it. We haven't been overwhelmingly dominant, but here was Passan breaking down what the Mariners are probably deciding on over this next month before the trade deadline.
4: You know, this Mariners team, we're more than halfway through the season right now, and this has been a 500 team, like as simple as that, as average as you can possibly get. And is that a team where giving up a prospect to go chase something this year is worth it? I think you can make the argument for the Mariners that it is. And the argument is that, you know, we can pitch with anyone. And if we can pitch with anyone, we're going to be in games. And if we're in games in a league as wide open as the American League right now, where the best team is clearly the New York Yankees, and they just got swept for four games by one of the worst teams in the Boston Red Sox this week. If that can happen, then surely we should absolutely push on this season.
7: Well, Charlie, that's why I liked your question there at the end. Just laid it out there plainly. Are they a World Series contender? And Jeff said, yeah, they are, especially in the American League. So with that in mind, you've kind of been on this side, and I was like, you know, maybe hold on to Celestin. You don't trade him. Perhaps he's untouchable. But if that's what it takes, and the Mariners think they can win the World Series this year, it feels like, hey, maybe you have to do that in order to make a move to win this year with how wide open the American League is.
8: Yeah, I think it's certainly worth considering, you know, looking at everything, you know, as intently as you can, and then trying to set yourself up for success. I think at the end of the day, it's just what will forever be looming is when the Mariners finally make the World Series. Like, it's just, they're the only team that's never been there. So I think to knock that off check that box off would be huge. So, and I think knowing where they were last year, how close they were, knowing that, you know, you will be in a position in the future to have to invest into your team and who of the starting rotation is here. You know, what does the team look like in years to come? Is this the window that's open that you want to jump in and say all in? You know, I certainly feel that way, the way right now is that, yeah, you probably want to push your chips all in. And I think that it's still in the backdrop. Like, you draft and develop so well, like, that if you were to get rid of some of these, you know, higher end ranked prospects, you know, is the return on your investment now worth it? You know, I think, you know, a perfect example is how the A's and the Padres made a deal last year. And what happens? The A's trade away their closer, Mason Miller, who is arguably the best closer in the game. And the Padres had to give up their number one prospect in DeVries. Mm-hmm. So now, is DeVries going to be on the team next year and maybe 2 years from now? I don't know. But clearly the Padres are really liking the idea that, you know, Mason Miller's coming out of the ninth. So is there a way to look at it that way and say, okay, yeah, we are going to maybe bank or sacrifice future success of a player, but we improve our roster today. And at the end of the day, we need to win this year. We are in a window that is open, and especially what you mentioned with the AL West and the American League, it is as open as it's ever been in a lot of ways. So if you can find a way to improve your team, I don't see why you wouldn't.
7: Yeah, the American League is kind of garbage right now. Let's be honest, especially with the Yankees having just gotten swept. So it's right there if you can find some momentum. And by the way, Mason Miller, who's been so unhittable, guess who he just allowed a walk-off hit to last night? Seiya Suzuki.
8: Ah.
7: So when Passan brought him up, I was like, you know what? Hey, if you have to pay a premium for him, that's a great right-handed bat. You can put it in this lineup. It would bring you pop. It would bring you that maybe boost that you got from Naylor and from Suarez last year. That would be the closest thing I can think of to, okay, that's who you give a big prospect for.
8: Yeah, and when you look at just the overall ranking, the Mariners have been in like the top five, like, prospect rankings for quite some time. They've done really, really well. So if you were to drop back in that ranking in baseball, but it in turn got you a World Series appearance, yeah, and potential win, it would be a no-brainer.
7: Yeah, that's going to be the storyline for the next month. The trade deadline is August 3rd, so you have some time. And if you missed the part where Jeff Passan said, look, it's going to go all the way to the deadline because there are so many teams in contention. That's the downside of the American League being so pedestrian, is that everyone's in it. I mean, you look at these teams that are well below 500, they're within games of a wild card spot. So hopefully some things start to kind of sift out and you get teams that will start to sell off, below 500 teams starting to sell off. But right now, everyone is pretty much in it. So I might have to wait till August 1st, 2nd, or even hours before that deadline. But a lot of talk still coming around the trade deadline. We have to get to some injury updates. There are some key injury updates for the Mariners. We'll catch you up on everything that happened yesterday and how it affects them moving forward. Mike Lefko and Charlie Furbush here with you. It's Brock and Salk on Seattle Sports and the Seattle Sports app.
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24: 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Here's what you need to know. Up first.
7: We have some actual sports news. We don't always get this early in the morning. Usually it's the Bump and Stacey show, the show of news breaking. I think anytime they don't get a break news, they get a little jealous. So it's nothing Mariners or Seahawks related. Charlie was really excited about it. I don't know if most people here will be entertained. It's still a very anti-NBA crowd until the NBA returns here to Seattle. Sonic shirt.
8: See him
7: right, rocking on.
8: I know.
7: So in that vein, okay, LeBron has told the Lakers he's not going to play with them moving forward. He is a free agent, and it sounds like, according to the ESPN NBA reporters, the Golden State Warriors are pursuing LeBron James to pair him with Steph Curry.
8: And Jimmy Butler.
7: And Jimmy Butler.
8: Yeah.
7: And all the old guys.
8: It's amazing.
7: But you're excited
8: first
7: about this.
8: I know. He's just a freak of nature,
7: yeah,
8: athletically. You know, I think that we get to witness greatness and you know, guys that play in their 40s are just, it's so rare. So when you're still doing it at that level and successful, it's hard not to be impressed just a little, even for all the non-basketball fans here.
7: So there you go. We kind of broke some news today, and then the first thing you need to know there.
24: Here's the second thing you need to know.
7: I do get a little jealous, I gotta be honest, when the other show can break news.
8: You let jealousy win?
7: Yeah, so I was glad we could break some news.
8: Come on, don't be emotionally weak, dude.
7: No, it's more of like you want to thrive in that moment. You're like, yes, you see something big happening. Your eyes get big. Here we go. Stacey even kind of gears up for it and makes a big show of it, because then that's going to be the promo that everyone hears that splashes out everywhere all over our social media. One day, Charlie, maybe on the Pass and Furbush show, you guys will get to break some significant Mariners news. But until then, we break some somewhat NBA news. I don't know. It's like summer NBA news. But, yeah, anyway, past that. The other thing you need to know, the Mariners, game two of the series tonight against the Angels. Brian Wu on the mound, 6:40 first pitch, 5:30 pregame show. Charlie, I kind of put kind of sneaky importance on this game. And, yes, you did last night as well. But this is the situation the Mariners have found themselves in each of the past few series. They've won the first game. They've been unable to win the second and then unable to win the third. I would love to see that momentum continue. They're at home. You like to think it's different. But what do you need to see out there tonight from, you know, Wu or anyone in the lineup to make sure that happens and they win this series?
8: Yeah, I think the offense, you know, obviously it was great to see some slug last night. You know, some big homers from Canzone and two from Rick Young. But they only got six hits collectively. So I think in that vein, I'd love to see some more offense overall, continue the slug. But this, to me, feels like a classic, you know, I'm going to say it, double-digit strikeout performance from Brian Wu. It feels like he's going to pitch with a vengeance, and we've seen this happen in the past, right, because of these weird splits he's going through where he has a rough one on the road and then comes at home and just dominates. So I think it's another outing against a relatively weaker lineup in the American League where he goes out and shoves.
7: I will say that's a good call because last year against the Angels on back-to-back nights, Brian Wu and then George Kirby struck out 13 and 14. Kirby had a great outing last night. Maybe Wu replicating what he did last September 13th when he struck out 13 Angels at home, by the way, in a win for the Mariners. He does that again. There's the little prediction going on from Charlie there.
8: I can't decide if it's going to be 10 or 11.
7: Oh.
8: You know?
7: Okay. We got about 40 minutes, so firm up an answer before we go off the air. Let everyone know listening, and then we will hold you to that moving forward.
8: All right. Sounds good.
0: Here's the third thing you need to know.
7: There was a lot of World Cup action last night. Is this where I bring up again why PKs are dumb? I don't know. Some people want to chirp back at me. I understand the practicality. Like, in soccer, the field is massive. You can't play endlessly. I just would like some alternative to penalty kicks because in other sports, you change the way you do overtime when a knockout is on the line or when it's an elimination thing. In a regular season, if this is in a normal league play or whatever, sure, go to PKs. There's got to be a way, maybe like 7-on-7 for soccer. Okay. We're still running a lot, but you still have congestion out there. Something where you're still in the flow of play. Matches ended in penalty kicks last night in the World Cup.
8: Okay.
7: That's why I'm on this soapbox. But it was dramatic, sure. It's just a lot of standing around, punctuated by brief moments of excitement. The big news, obviously, in the upset, and I promise you I'd get back to this one. We had the benefit and the luxury of when you have a World Cup, you have a lot of international broadcasts, and we have the Telemundo call of a big knockout win in penalty kicks.
1: Paraguay está en octavos. Si tapa Neuer, hola abuela, seguimos. Viene Canales. Gol! 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Paraguay hizo el milagro. Paraguay aguantó hasta el final.
7: Yeah, Paraguay beats Germany. In case your Spanish is a little rusty. Mine's a little rusty. I think I got the gist of that, though.
8: Mi español es bueno.
7: Yours is... That sentence, yes. That leads me to believe your Spanish is very good.
8: That's right.
7: I think I will say this. Soccer lends itself to some incredible calls. So from a broadcasting perspective, I appreciate what you can do with the word goal. You can't do that in baseball. You can't really do that in football.
8: But you're saying you'd rather see a real goal than a shootout goal.
7: Yeah.
8: And would the call be better as well? I mean, that was a really good call there.
7: But think about the buildup. You know, like, think about how good normal goal calls are just in, like, the 50th minute when they score a goal. Because that excitement starts to build up all of a sudden. Then you build into it instead of just static, static, static. There's the punctuation. You get that slow, gradual build.
8: Mm-hmm.
7: From a broadcasting perspective, I don't think that's why they're going to change their entire format. But these are the things I think about.
8: Now I'm thinking about another way of doing a different penalty kick. Maybe, what if it was like corner kicks? You know? You send the corner kick in.
7: Hey, people can text in.
8: You know?
7: Let's find a way to fix soccer.
8: Because then everyone's playing and it's half court.
2: Okay,
8: so
2: yeah. Is anyone here a diehard soccer fan? Like, for me, it's fine because I'm a casual fan, so it makes me more interested. Like, if I was a purist, I might not like
8: it. Reigning MLS champion Sounders.
7: I'm a sport purist, so I'm annoyed. Yeah.
8: What does that even mean?
7: That, like, the way the sport is played, keep playing it that way.
5: I like the shootout in hockey because you get to kind of see some crazy shots made by them.
7: But you don't do a shootout in the playoffs. So they change their format, just like baseball. That you don't put a runner on at second. I feel like I'm repeating myself over again. But you guys all know this. You don't put a runner on at second.
2: No, but it's a sport you don't watch religiously, so it makes it more fun.
7: They shouldn't have lax standards, though, because of that. Most people watch it religiously
2: saying,
7: all over the world.
2: You shouldn't care this deeply.
7: Yeah. You know the things I dig in on, Maura. I don't know. I care about things.
8: You do.
7: Yeah.
8: You
7: all
8: do.
7: Right.
8: I like the corner kick idea, though.
7: I know.
8: You know,
7: well,
8: let's
7: try to flesh that out. Yeah, we'll figure out something. Let's draw a little bit deeper into this corner kick
8: we'll
7: idea.
8: We'll get there.
7: All right. Well, I think Ryan Divish hates soccer, so we'll ask him about that. He joins us next. We have some Mariners questions as well. He joins us here. Brock and Salk, Seattle Sports and the Seattle Sports app.
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4: I'm KXLY meteorologist Matt Gray. We have a slight chance of a sprinkle or shower during the morning hours, and then we'll see mostly cloudy conditions for the rest of your Tuesday. Highs around 70 degrees, turning partly cloudy and then mostly clear by the time we get to tomorrow. Lows around 50 tonight with a warming trend that'll put us into the 80s by the 4th of July.
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11: Well, about done here on a Tuesday, but before we wrap it up, we have to close out in style, Charlie. Mike Lefko and Charlie Furbush here with you. We bring in this guy that always makes things more entertaining, always great to catch up with him. And on video, you can see him as well if you're watching on our YouTube stream or on our Seattle Sports website. Ryan Divish of the Seattle Times is with us. Ryan, good morning. You look great, man. Thanks for joining us on video.
12: The reason I do the video is because my cell phone is really bad. I need to get a new one, and I need to get one with like larger font too, because I can't actually read the font on my cell phone very well. That's why sometimes my tweets don't make sense. Well, they generally don't make sense, but sometimes like I'll have a typo or something because I can't really see my screen very well. But yeah, I have reading glasses. I just am in denial. So I figured the video would be better because the audio is better. And I've thrown my phone a lot, too, in a fit of rage and slammed it down. So I need to get a new phone.
11: Well, this makes sense. I mean, don't read the texts or tweets and you're probably better off. I mean, Charlie, for some reason, wanted to learn about our text line. I said, that's a terrible idea, but here you go. So now he's diving into all the madness. It involves soccer right now. I made the mistake of just kind of mentioning soccer and all the soccerites are out. I know you probably feel the same way as most of us, but it makes sense. I was trying to attempt to fix soccer, and then all these people are like, no, you don't get it.
12: I'm not a soccer fan. I don't know if I'm sulk. I like to make fun of soccer fans at some point. I call them socceristas. To me, it's like, I'm a casual fan. Like, I'll watch the World Cup if it's on. I don't really care one way or the other. I don't get excited. I did joke that if the U.S. lost, it wouldn't hurt my feelings because then we wouldn't have to deal with all the chaos next week. But to me, it's like, there are some soccer fans that if you don't love it the way they love it, or if you're not into it as much as they're into it, then they you're somehow a lesser sports fan because of it. You know, it's kind of like the old school baseball fan versus the analytical fan and versus everyone else just and base, you know, you like they're just dug in on sides, which is stupid. Like, it's just stupid. Like, you can enjoy the game whatever way you want. Like, I don't know. Soccer probably be a lot cooler if you could tackle people and use your hands. To me, it's like, it's fine. I actually, the first, when I was at the college newspaper in Missoula or University to Montana, that was the first thing I ever covered was the women's soccer team. They were really good. And the coach basically had to talk to me like I was a 3-year-old. Like, I didn't get soccer for dummies or football for dummies, but I probably should have because I had no idea what was going on.
11: Well, Ryan, with that logic, let's get into some Mariners talk and some good insight that I'm sure you will have. That's why we always appreciate you coming on here. With all the injuries going on, and we got those updates from Justin Hollander yesterday, when it comes to someone like a Matt Brash or even a Cooper Crystal, and he said, hey, they're going to be out till, what, mid-August at least there. And you look at the bullpen, we know they have been short in the bullpen at times. Does that kind of change or affect how you think the piggyback should be implemented or not implemented? Or what do you think happens now that we saw them go away from it on Saturday?
12: I don't think really anything changes. They may do it one more time before the break. They may not. I think they wouldn't mind getting these guys the extra day if they can slot it properly to get guys extra days. I think we saw what the extra day meant to Emerson Hancock. He was able to go 98. There are a lot of people who probably felt he should have went about 105 to try and get that last out. We saw George Kirby get an extra day. He went 100 last night. I think the whole strategy was a long-term day strategy with goals of keeping guys stretched out. And also, like, on some level, underlying it level, maybe it's to keep Luis Castillo stretched out to maximize his trade value, if that's what you're looking to do. But it was a long-term strategy with not definable goals when, you know, baseball fans and the players live in the moment of every day and every game. And that there, you can't measure that. All you can measure usually is the negative aspects of it with the piggyback. But, you know, I don't, like, in the list of things that are a problem with the Mariners and why they've been, you know, just frustratingly mediocre, I think the piggyback and Rob Refsnyder's presence are like two of the smallest things. Like, I told somebody the other day when they were just demanding that they swap out Refsnyder, I was like, look, it's like you're fighting a forest fire and you're going to a 16-ounce cup instead of a 12-ounce cup of water. I mean, like, that's like, there are reasons for they're not producing offensively or not Rob Refsnyder. He's part of the problem, but he's a smaller part of the problem than I think a lot of people perceive. But we focus, media and fans tend to focus on certain things that they just dislike or don't understand. And then that becomes the preeminent when I think the obvious thing is this team will go as far as Cal Raleigh, Julio Rodriguez, and probably Randy Arozarena carry them. You know, like, they're treading water right now because Dom Canzone and Cole Young and guys you maybe weren't expecting to get major contributions for are producing while these other guys are not, per se.
10: Yeah, as we shift to just the messaging overall from, you know, Dan Wilson, and he seemingly has settled in and he's kind of, I think, done a pretty good job of handling this adversity this first half. Now, what do you think some of the strengths that he's bringing inside that clubhouse that most people don't see every day?
12: Well, I think, and I'm sure it angers fans a lot that he's so, like, matter of fact and just kind of, you know, like, same line pulse. You know, he doesn't get too angry or too happy, just kind of is in the middle, you know, like, yeah, when they lose, he says tough one tonight. When they win, yeah, it says great ball game. You know, it's like he's consistent that way. And I think that's sometimes what the players really like. I think that's one of his biggest strengths is he doesn't get reactionary to the moment or to mistakes. He handles it internally, you know, whether it's you know, Randy doing some crazy stuff on the bases last year and stealing bases with Cal at the plate, even something like Naylor yesterday, the other day, getting confrontational, you know, they'll talk to him and say, hey, look, that's probably not how we want to do this kind of stuff. But like, I think they handle it internally. He protects his guys. And I think players respect that. I think one thing that happened towards the end of Scott's tenure was that he really wore the losses and the struggles, and it started to wear on players a little bit, at least, you know, in talking with them, that they got kind of frustrated because he was so reactionary to stuff. And they don't want that because Charlie, you experienced this. Nobody, as much as fans might be mad at you about screwing up in a game or your manager or the general manager, nobody wears screwing up in a game more than the player itself. Like, most Major League Baseball players were the best players on their team growing up. They were always the best player. And when they mess up or they do something wrong or they're struggling and they're doing it in front of lots of people, it hurts them. Doesn't matter how much money they make. Well, maybe some guys, but like the most genuine competitive guys, you don't get to that level without caring about how you perform on a daily basis. So I think Dan's biggest strength is not allowing the bad times to overtake the team. You know, like for him, he puts a lot of faith in the players. He's basically given the players the clubhouse, and that's what they wanted. They wanted control of it. They wanted control of their own messaging, you know, and I think we're seeing that messaging get a little bit better because this catcher is back. The catcher is back, and he is a big part of their messaging. But Julio does it as well. We've seen him get on Randy a couple of times, stuff like that. I think that's Dan's biggest strength, is not being too overwrought or too heavy-handed in about how he handles things, and he doesn't allow the emotions of a win or loss to affect how he does stuff, including talking to us, which unfortunately isn't always enjoyable because it's tough to write about sometimes.
11: Hey, Ryan, when you talk about this lineup and, you know, even staying kind of level-headed, someone like Cole Young, his emotions rarely seem to change. He never looks like the moment's too big for him. And somehow he's become kind of the most indispensable person on this Mariners roster. He's played in every single game this season. Has that kind of surprised you? I mean, I know he came in as a first-round draft pick and a highly touted prospect, but to see his jump from last year to this season, what has stood out about what he's done?
12: Well, obviously, like the physical changes. You know, last year he was really exposed defensively. He was tentative. He played not to make mistakes. And then offensively, he got exposed by the high fastball and upper level velocity. He went in and attacked them in this offseason. I've seen kind of his pregame for velo. You know, they crank up the little hack attack machine to as high as it'll go, and they put it about 50 feet from him or 45 feet, and they just ratchet it up. And he's late to start with, and he gets on time and starts pounding baseballs. The movement defensively, I think, is better. The confidence defensively is better. I think all of that is big. I think the biggest thing for me, he had such a hot start to April. And if you look at his May numbers, they weren't great. The league adjusted. They started throwing a ton of spin. They started throwing them away on the outside edges, you know, trying to steal strikes that maybe weren't in his approach. And what we've seen in the last few weeks is that he's adjusted back. Last year, he couldn't adjust to what teams were attacking him with. He didn't have maybe the experience or the understanding. This year, he does. And I think that's the biggest thing. Like, you talk to Colt and Cole, and they're very different in how they talk. You know, Colt's going to be like, dude, bro, like, you know, I got my approach, man. And then, like, he's straight Spicoli from you know, Fast Times. You know, like, honestly, sometimes talking to Cole, it reminds me of talking to Brandon Maurer. You remember him?
10: Oh,
12: Charlie?
10: Yeah, big time.
12: Kinda, oh yeah, bro, man, yeah, you know, just like a surfer dude.
10: Yeah, like carrying a surfboard with him. Yeah.
12: yeah, but Cole's from Pittsburgh. And then meanwhile, Colt is like the most serious human being I've ever been around. Like, he is like, he's like the cross between Corey and Kyle Seager in terms of intensity and like poker face and everything else. But he's the same way. Like, you know, we've seen Colt struggle a little bit at times. We don't see him struggle like for three straight games because he'll adjust. But like Colt just says, doesn't matter how they attack me. I have an approach that I think is going to work, and I'm going to stick with it until it's shown that it doesn't have success. I think that just doesn't happen for big leaguers anymore. I was there. I mean, God, I've been covering this team for so long, 2006. I watched Dustin Ackley fall apart mentally because he just kept shifting approaches and swings and what he wanted to do. And and went away from who he was and what made him good, and he could never get it back. And we see that with hitters all the time. And these two kids have been very stubborn to who they are and what they've been trying to do. I mean, they, in that way, they're ahead of what Julio was like when he first came up, because we saw Julio do a whole bunch of different stuff. But these kids have really stayed true to who they are. And I think that's why they're having the success that they're having. And like, it is noticeable, like the double plays and the stuff up the middle and the stuff that Colt is getting to. I mean, it's made a huge difference. And you knew it would. Like, he is not like Ozzie Smith defensively, but he's 20. He's got 20-year-old legs. He moves like a 20-year-old, and that makes a huge difference.
10: Without a doubt. I mean, you've been covering the team so long, you saw me fail as a starter, Divish. So, you know, you saw that up and close.
12: when you were telling that story, one, and I laughed at Furbush Pfister so much, just like how the Tacoma Rainiers have a guy named Blake Rambush and a guy named Miles Mastroboni. Like, okay, you know, this is where we're at in life. I'm a seventh grader at times. I remember those days. I remember, and you know what the one thing was? And I'm sure Charlie kind of attests this organization now in this front office is so much more kind of like organized and direct in how they want to do stuff. And players come in and they know, and they sit down with them and they tell them this plan and what they think. And I feel like in past years, there wasn't that level of transparency and continuity. And even like with Jerry DePoto and stuff, if you remember the Kendall Graveman trade and some of those other things where it felt like Jerry was kind of aloof, I think it's been a lot better. I give credit to Justin Hollander because he's been kind of the go-between a lot of times between the front office and the players. But I do think that like in terms of like players' roles, when a player is acquired, everything like that, It is improved. And I think they've had a better idea kind of how they want to do stuff. Like when they go out, like with Charlie, they would have said from the very beginning, like Pete Woodworth and Trent Blank, they'd have sat him down, Joel Fuhrman, they're pitching nerds. And they would have said, okay, look, this slider is ridiculous, but you don't throw it enough in this count where we think you can get this guy out. We're going to do this more. This is what we want you to focus on. And if you push back, they'll say, well, you can focus on it at AAA or you can focus on it at the big league level. That's your choice.
10: Oh, that's so true. But I'm curious now as we approach the All-Star game, you know, who in your mind is going to get the All-Star nod? It seems like there's a couple contenders on this team, but it could go a variety of ways.
12: Yeah, I mean, I really right now it's probably just Randy. I mean, I think Cole Young has an outside chance. Julio has an outside chance. And I was talking with Adam Jude yesterday, like, would Julio go again? Or would he use the All-Star break to refresh and reset because it was so big for him last year? You know, I think Cal Raleigh would use the All-Star break to his advantage. We don't really know because, like, so many guys opt out for different reasons, health reasons. And, you know, then you have pitchers that can't go because of when their start day is. So, you know, it could be like the entire Toronto Blue Jays roster will be on the team based on the voting that we've seen. But no, I think it'll be Randy for certain. He'll be their one rep and then go from there. But, you know, it isn't like last year or years past where there were multiple guys who said, oh, they deserve to be in. Like, it, you know, the Mariners as a whole have not really produced very much individually. You know, you look at this team and them being 500 and, you know, being in the, you know, right around the top of the AL West and, you know, basically been at the top of the AL West for a month before the other day. Like, you kind of wonder how they do it. It's all been pitching, but then you look at the pitching and you're like, oh my God, not one of them has truly dominated either. You know, Logan had that rough stretch. George had a rough stretch. I mean, probably their most consistent guy has been Bryce. And I think he's made what, like five starts. So yeah, that's pretty crazy. I did a story the other day on 81 games at the 81 game point. Last year, at the 81 game point last year, Logan had thrown 9 games, George had thrown 7, and I think Bryce had thrown 10. I mean, that's the difference. You know, you're talking about Logan Evans had made more starts, I think, than George in the first half of last season. Now all these guys have posted other than Bryce, and I think that's been huge.
11: Ryan, when you talk about things that maybe we look at moving forward, you mentioned yesterday, you noted that Brendan Donovan was doing outfield drills. He was out there in, I think, did you say left field? I want to make sure I get that right specifically.
12: Yeah.
11: So he was doing work out there in left field. What could you envision his role being when he does get back? And I know that's kind of an indeterminate timeline, but whenever he gets back, what do you see happening with Brendan Donovan?
12: You know, he'll be what they call the super utility guy. They'll get him ABs, 5 days a week at different positions, whether it's third base, second base, first base, or either the corner outfield spots. I've never really seen him play outfield, but Randy ain't winning no gold gloves out in left field. So, and I think what we're seeing because of how dinged up and how the injuries and stuff, I mean, Randy had played in every single game, pretty much almost every single inning of every game when he came down with a hamstring issue. And, you know, that's going to happen. He's 30. You play that much, it's going to happen. Cole Young has played, I think, almost every inning of every game. So, you know, getting guys an opportunity to get some rest will keep them healthy. You know, we're going to see some attrition. Why, you know, Luke Raley could still go on the injured list today or tomorrow. If that forearm doesn't come around, they can retro it to the last time he played, and we could still see that. So there are opportunities for them to make it work. Or, you know, I think, again, it's kind of like the piggyback situation or the starter situation. Having too many good players and trying to find playing time for them is not a bad problem. So, but I mean, right now, you know, it's looking like Brendan probably won't be back till sometime after the All-Star break. And, you know, they're smart to make sure he gets healthy, doesn't re-injure it again, but it'll be a good piece to add to them after the break. Cause like, you know, people are all talking about the trade market. And I know our columnist, Mike Varela, is writing about it today, I think. And Adam's written about it before. It's not going to be a great trade market. And I heard Jeff talk about it because most teams are in it. And the teams that are selling aren't traditionally teams that sell very much. We'll see what the Rockies do with the new GM. But for all the fits that the Baltimore Orioles and the Mariners have had all over the years where they really needed, Baltimore really needed starting pitching and the Mariners wanted some of their position players, a trade's never happened because their GM just doesn't really operate the way that the Mariners want to operate when it comes to trade. So I know they're going to try and get a reliever, at least one. They were going to do that before Matt Brash got hurt. Now they may get more.
10: Yep, that was the next question I was going to ask you was about, you know, Brash and the relievers, because as we were talking earlier, now Brash has been hurt twice now this year, and he has been such a huge part of the bullpen and really does an immense job bridging that gap to Munoz. And now that we found out that it may not be till early, mid-August, most likely after the deadline, how much importance are you putting on the Mariners to acquire a reliever before the deadline hits?
12: Yeah, they have to get at least one. I don't know that it'll be a marquee name, but you trust your pitching guys to fix guys that are maybe struggling. Somebody like Lucas Erceg, who was the closer for the Royals last year. Maybe you look at it, the underlying numbers, or like they say, under the hood, and say, okay, we can fix this guy. And I mean, he has had success. I don't know what the status of Ryan Walker with the Giants is, but he was really good for a while there. You know, you're talking about the Giants, the Rockies, maybe the Orioles, Twins, who don't have a great bullpen. So you're like looking maybe the Tigers, you know, depending on what they do, there are not a lot of teams that are going to be selling, and everybody needs reliever help right now. So the Mariners are going to have to they're going to have to give up somebody to get a good reliever. Obviously, you know, you still have Sloan and Kate Anderson down below that maybe you can do something with them in terms of making them a reliever late, but you wouldn't do that until probably September. I don't really know. It's tough. I mean, like, I really like Matt Brash, and I think his stuff is nasty, his closer stuff. But to close, you have to be able to post, and that's been Matt's biggest problem. And, you know, they need another leverage guy. We saw, you know, however Dan uses them, which people don't like, the bigger issue is there's just not that extra right-hander that they like to have in the to go with Bizardo, Fire, Ferrer, and Mooney.
11: Ryan, we just have a few minutes left, but with what you mentioned, how it might be costly, and Charlie was kind of getting into that, outside of those two pitchers, outside of Cade and Sloan, any of those other prospects untouchable to you right now?
12: I would want to say probably Felneen, because like if you're going to trade Felneen, and given the year he's had and all the potential he has, that's probably like an off-season trade where you're getting like an aircraft carrier, you know, you're putting him in a package to get a real dude. So I don't know that they would dangle him out there like that. The one thing is like, you have to trust your internal scouting of who these players are and what they're going to be. And then that's when you determine whether you're ready to move on from them or not. Like, you know, Noel V. Marte has had some decent years with the Reds, but at the same time, what Luis Castillo gave them over the time that he was he's been a Mariner, has been more. And Noelvi could be something. But, like, at the time, they kind of looked at Noelvi and said they knew he wasn't a shortstop. He was kind of resistant to moving to third base or the outfield. And they didn't think he was kind of like the same personality as Julio, everybody, even though there was comps to it. So maybe they move on. You know, obviously, Michael Arroyo is a name that the Mariners fans love. He doesn't have a position. He's not good defensively. He's never been good defensively. And there's some doubt as to whether he could ever be good defensively at any position, whether it's left field, it's definitely not second base. Laz Montes still has strikeout issues. You know, like those guys, are they really part of your future, or are you willing to move on? Because, you know, like what Jeff was talking about, whether or not you go all in or not, you certainly don't do that thing they used to do where you buy and sell at the same time, although I could still see it happening. But they have to figure out they have sold the fan base and this team on the idea that they're there to compete. You don't sign Josh Naylor in the offseason and trade for Brendan Donovan and do all these different things and then not continue to push at the deadline. You have to push within reason. And I just think the market won't allow them to push beyond. It's not like they're going to dump six guys for Skubal, because I just don't know that that's just where it's going to be. But I think we'll know more in the next week or two. But like teams like the Orioles, and we know the Red Sox are selling. Twins, what are they doing? You know, some of these teams, they have to make up a decision here in the next week, and it will be right down to the very last minute, which is miserable. That day is just absolutely miserable. Like Salk gets so giddy. It's like he's getting a personal Rush concert in his house, and it's just the day is just exhausting.
11: Yeah. Well, Ryan, thank you. We appreciate the time, man. Thanks for joining us.
12: Yeah. Take it easy, guys.
11: All right. There's Ryan Divish from the Seattle.
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14: 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I'm choosing those words carefully.
13: Today's guests, Academy Award winning actor J.K. Simmons, Apple TV lead MLS analyst Taylor Twellman, actor Colin Hanks. And now, it's Rich Eisen.
15: Everybody, welcome to this edition of the Rich Eisen Show. Last day of June. We're right there, man. We're right there.
16: Wow.
15: Football season's right around the corner as we're in the midst

0: the football season with the World Cup off the hizzy yesterday, as Stuart Scott would say back in the day with me. That was ridiculous action that we saw in the World Cup knockout rounds. Three matches yesterday, three coming up today, right in the middle of today's program. The Ivory Coast, or is it just Ivory Coast? Mike, is it the Ivory Coast?
1: Oh, good question.
2: Ivory Coast.
0: You don't know? Oh, really?
1: Oh.
0: Okay.
1: Oh,
0: it's Ivory Coast.
2: I'm wrong.
0: I need to get this right because J.K. Simmons is in our green room, Academy Award winner, and he roots for the Ohio State. You know what I mean? So I want to make it sure. Is it the Ivory Coast?
1: Well, no, it's just
0: Ivory Coast against Norway,
2: right. Come on.
0: Which means the Netherlands is out, but we still have a Holland playing for Norway. We're going to be rolling in that one. France takes on Paraguay. Germany took on Paraguay yesterday, which improved the United States' win over Paraguay. France taking on Sweden. Mexico taking on Ecuador. Let's go. Taylor Twellman in hour three to talk about everything that we just saw. And it's going to be great. Colin Hanks, one of our favorites, is returning in hour number three. He's in the latest season of Silo on Apple TV. And we're going to do the usual with him, which means we play the stepdad game. What do you mean by that?
1: That's great.
0: Apparently, he and his dad, who you might know as the cowboy from Toy Story.
2: Yep.
0: You know, among other things. Apparently, he and his dad, when they watch football games together, look at the coaches on the sidelines and wonder what type of stepfather that coach would be. And we've got a whole new round of coaches for him to play that game with later on in hour three. It's a delight every single time he appears. And J.K. Simmons is in the new television show on MGM Plus called The Westies. And he's going to be joining us in about 17 minutes time now to talk about all of that. He might, you know, make a mention or two about the Ohio State or his favorite baseball team, the Detroit Tigers, which waxed my Yankees last night for their fifth straight loss. How are you over there, Chris Brockman?
1: Well, the Red Sox are one of the hottest teams of baseball, winners of 8 of 11. I'm doing excellent.
0: Good to see you over there. DJ Mikey D is in D's Nuts. Mike Del Tufo.
3: Morning, Rich.
0: TJ Jefferson, is that candle lit over there?
3: What candle's lit. They should just cancel baseball.
0: Well, your team needs a seance.
3: We need a restart.
0: Yankees haven't won in about a week. Yeah. Ever since Coop went to summer camp.
1: Oh.
0: Yeah, Yankees haven't won ever since he went. Okay. So we got to clean that house.
3: Yeah, we got to clean the house. Coop took the mojo with him?
0: 844-204-RICH, number to dial to have a conversation with us today. Listen, folks. LeBron James might be in play. I'm serious. Brian Windhorst, who is in this chair next to me, in which J.K. Simmons will settle in.
3: I think
0: Academy Award winner will settle in. And he said that LeBron James has not made himself available to talk directly with the Los Angeles Lakers about a contract. The problem with that is, for the Lakers, is that between the Knicks winning it all, words I just love to say, between the Knicks completing their comeback on the San Antonio Spurs for a fourth game in the NBA Finals, and 6 p.m. Eastern tonight, 3 o'clock El Segundo, California time. Again, our studio is just up the street, or we're up the street.
1: I left my watch.
0: We're a little bit north from the Lakers facility. Okay. And
4: here it comes.
1: Literally, as you're talking about LeBron, there is LeBron James news via Shams on Twitter right now. LeBron James will continue his NBA career next season, but has informed the Lakers that they can move on without him because he will play elsewhere.
0: Okay.
1: Clutch Sports CEO Rich Paul has told ESPN this. What? That is 1 minute ago.
0: Well, then, he's in play.
1: Wow.
0: Because, again, if he wasn't making himself available to talk in the negotiating window with the Lakers, then he clearly wanted to talk to everyone else.
1: Yeah, buddy. Mm-hmm.
0: If he's, like, basically like, yeah, no, I'm playing golf.
2: He's very busy.
0: I can't golf, meet right? with you to talk about a contract in the negotiating window, the exclusive negotiating window between the end of the NBA Finals and 3 o'clock local time here in El Segundo, California. He clearly wanted to talk to somebody else, and he's going to talk to somebody else.
4: You can go home now.
0: The question is now, obviously, the where. Where is it best for him to ring chase? Because I imagine that's what it's going to be about. And how much of a haircut is he willing to take?
2: Yeah.
0: Because he doesn't seem to be, so far in recent days, interested in doing, say, what Aaron Rodgers did with the Pittsburgh Steelers, which is pay for way less than what his first ballot Hall of Fame career mandates somebody with that resume. And LeBron is playing at the top of his game in a way that I don't think Aaron Rodgers is or has, despite flashes of Rodgers. And I'm making this analogy because I'm talking about somebody in the similar age group at the end of a career looking for one last shot. And the question is, where is it? Does he go back to places where he's once belonged, to use the Beatles phrase? Does he go back to Cleveland? Does he go back to Miami? Wouldn't that be an interesting way to bolster the Giannis acquisition in Miami, is to welcome LeBron back to South Beach? And that means only one thing if he does go back to Miami, and I'm totally speculating here off the top of my head. I have no idea what they can pay LeBron, fit in or anything like that. But if he does go back to Miami, well, there's only one way to find out about it. That's him sitting down with Jim Gray to take his talents there. Or does he go to Golden State? And Brian Windhorst said on the family of ESPN shows on this day that the Warriors were going to attempt to sign LeBron tonight. 3 o'clock. Right in the middle of your California day. Does LeBron look at Steph Curry and call him teammate as opposed to opponent? And friendly, frenemy, I guess, right? Mm. Does he join Steph and Draymond and Jimmy Butler? Because apparently the Warriors have told Jimmy Butler they're not trading him. Which means, I guess, the Wizards are uninterested in coughing up Anthony Davis. Kristaps Porzingis just showed up in Golden State, did he not?
2: He's back. 2 years, $40
0: million. So is Uncle Al, right? Didn't Horford stay put there, too?
2: I think so, yeah.
0: So
2: they're the all-old team.
0: I guess. What is it, like Cocoon 4? You know, they jump in the Chase Center pool with the regenerative eggs at the bottom.
2: Seems like it.
0: I mean, how close is LeBron to the Brimley line?
2: Oh, I mean, he's
1: not far.
2: Minus eight, right?
0: He's probably close.
3: I think he's already been.
1: By the way, the Brimley
3: he's already
1: line,
3: been in that pool. To be honest with you,
1: the Brimley line is really funny.
0: So, who else? Who else would LeBron jump in with?
5: Old. Too old.
0: Who else would he jump in with? I don't know what. It's definitely. Portland's got a bunch of point guards now.
1: Yeah.
0: And Ja Morant.
1: Ja, baby.
2: I mean, that's a huge trade, by the way.
0: I know that. That actually happened yesterday.
2: Yeah, yesterday afternoon.
0: As well.
2: Without giving up any picks, too.
3: That was the key. Portland doesn't trade picks.
0: I'm only just throwing that out. There's no chance LeBron goes there.
3: No.
0: Certainly if the owner's like, what do you mean we're giving away t-shirts just for the playoffs? What are we talking about? LeBron's not playing for that guy.
2: Yeah, this feels like Warriors or bust.
0: Really?
2: Yeah.
0: Cleveland? You don't think going back to the land, winning one more time, finishing up, going back home?
2: But
0: going to the East?
2: But he'd been there, done that.
3: Yeah, it's already over. But I see what you're saying, because it would be put a nice, you know, cap on it.
2: But he did that already.
3: But he has done it. But
0: so the Warriors.
3: But going home at the end is always It always seems like the Warrior tries to travel. The Warrior.
0: Listen, if I'm the Warriors,
1: I'm gonna run back the Olympics.
0: If I'm the Warriors, I move heaven and earth to make sure this happens.
1: I'm with you.
0: Certainly, if they have closed the door on the Lakers so publicly that there's not even a leverage play to be made, then what does that mean for the Lakers? Let's sit on that. Based on, obviously, never say never, but the fact that he's said, oh, I'm done golfing long enough to tell you we're done.
3: Go kick rocks.
0: Okay, go kick rocks. You know, go hand your game balls out to somebody else.
3: You know,
0: so
3: he's going to be a Warrior. It's already been.
0: That it's, if
1: feels like it.
0: If this is in fact the case, he does leave a trophy in the case here in Los Angeles. He exhilarated fans for years. I know they didn't win more than one, and I know when they won one, he was in the bubble. I get it. Everybody had to play under the same awful circumstances, and they were the most successful at it. But that just means, clearly, they're moving on with Luka and Austin Reeves. If I'm not mistaken, did I see amongst all of this World Cup craziness and everything doom scrolling for any other actual real news, DeAndre Ayton opted back in?
1: He did, yeah. Okay. Yeah, you saw that.
0: Now,
3: really? Okay, I missed that.
1: Yeah.
0: And so I don't know who else they can add, but that does feel like the Lakers are not still in the realm of the Thunder and Spurs. Fair to say? Without LeBron?
1: Fair.
0: Playing the way that he did last year, last playoffs?
1: Sean's adding that the Lakers expressed to James that they wanted him back.
0: Of course.
1: But he has decided to move on.
0: Let me tell you what the Lakers wanted. Him to finish his career here in L.A. and for them to fet him in the manner in which they're used to fetting people who have, A, won a championship there, or B, an all-time great. That's what they do. But something happened.
3: So no fetting will happen?
0: No fetting.
3: Ain't going to be no fetting?
0: Well, I mean, there'll be a welcome back video played on the,
3: oh, the booze.
0: Crypto
3: the
0: screen.
3: Booze. The boos are going to be.
0: No, boos.
3: Oh, they're going to boo him.
0: They'll boo him in this town?
3: Yeah, I believe so, Rich.
0: No chance. No way.
3: We'll see.
0: They'll be happy to lay this at the feet of Laker fans. Will be happy to lay this at the feet of Rob Pelinka more than LeBron James.
3: There's the number one Laker fan we could call right now.
1: I was going to say, we have a second hour open. We need to put up the bat signal for O'Shea.
0: And you think he will blame this on LeBron?
3: Not blame. It's not about
0: the
3: blame.
0: Point where they will boo him?
3: You were gone, so you're no longer with us, so you're against us. So now we got to boo you.
1: This guarantees no statue, right?
0: I would assume so.
3: Left. Let me call this guy, man.
0: Is there a statue of anybody out there who left?
1: He's not awake.
0: Other than Pat Riley?
1: Yeah. Shaq left.
0: Shaq left.
3: He's not on his way.
0: Yeah, I mean, listen, statues aside, I don't know if he had a statue-type run here in Los Angeles either, quite honestly.
1: I'm not disagreeing.
0: Okay, so a disappointing result for Laker fans that wanted to see LeBron finish here. He goes to Golden State. Let's just put it out there before we put a ribbon on this and return an hour or two. You want to send up are you sending up the signal to O'Shea Jackson Jr.?
1: Yeah, do it. Tell him.
3: Texting him right now.
1: Okay. He's got to wake up first.
3: Yeah, he's probably asleep.
0: All right. Well, I mean, this news might have awakened him. I might have just woken up.
1: He's
0: like,
1: probably
0: wait a
1: getting
0: minute.
1: Blown up right now.
0: Wait a minute, is that a 9 on my clock to start? What is happening?
3: When he does wake up and he sees it, he texts me yesterday about something. He goes, all right, man, if not, then I'm going to go back to sleep. I'm like, bro, it's 10:15.
0: Nice.
1: I'm going to go back to sleep.
0: Back to sleep.
3: Wow. Can't even sleep till 10.
0: Oh, my God. What? Can't sleep till 10.
3: No, I can't sleep past.
0: I mean, I can't get out of here.
1: I
0: wake up at 3, and it's like, what am I going to do for the next hour?
3: Exactly.
0: Stop my brain from
3: 46.
0: We're getting off topic.
1: Off topic.
0: Before we bring on J.K. Simmons. The Golden State Warriors, Curry, Draymond, Butler, healthy when returning, LeBron,
1: Porzingis.
0: Horford.
3: Kingus Pingus.
1: Does Clay come back?
0: Sure.
3: How are they going to fit all these people?
0: No. But LeBron's going to have to... $50 million is not going to happen, right?
1: Oh, we're looking at 15 to 20.
0: Well, I mean, that's not a haircut he's taken, ever.
1: No.
0: He clearly doesn't need it either.
1: Nope, he's doing just fine.
0: Yeah, and somebody, and they tell him, hey, on occasion, you know, go to Los Angeles, go back home, be with your kids. You know, we'll figure it out. Everyone will understand.
1: Bronny's Laker deal became guaranteed yesterday.
0: Okay. So, I'm just saying, are they championship caliber?
1: No.
0: Okay. TJ Jefferson, are they championship caliber?
3: The Los Angeles Lakers?
0: No.
3: Oh.
0: The Golden State Warriors as constituted if this happens.
3: Look, man, if this had happened in 2018, then you'd be talking about maybe a 72-10 run. These guys, man, Father Time just...
0: I understand that.
3: And look, they're going to be as good as anybody for certain stretches of time, but those aches and pains start to, they accumulate, man, and I don't know if they can hang with the young Bulls Spurs.
0: I'm just saying it sounds like they could. I'm not saying with the Bulls. I'm saying they could do enough damage to get a decent position in the playoffs from which they just catch fire and good luck trying to beat Landry Shamet and the defending champion Knicks.
3: I am Landry Shamet.
0: Good luck trying to keep up with Hart.
3: Good luck.
0: Bridges.
3: Alvarado.
0: Yeah. Those guys.
3: New York Knicks won the NBA.
0: That's correct. Say it with your chest, TJ.
3: New York Knickerbockers are your NBA champions.
0: They are.
3: Who would have thunk it?
0: Yes, yes. Okay, let's take a break. Do want to make mention here. 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From one of his many appearances, being so smug about my Wolverines. J.K. Simmons, Academy Award winner, coming up next. 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

0: radio audience has just returned to the Academy Award winning actor J.K. Simmons here in support of the Westies, which is going to premiere on MGM Plus in the middle of next month, July 12th. Everybody check it out here on the program. It takes place, and as you mentioned, Hell's Kitchen, you said you've lived there. Is that when you were just starting out? Or
1: that was when I was waiting tables and going and doing regional theater, you know, in Buffalo or Boston or Minneapolis for a couple of months, and then coming back and
0: making ends meet,
1: seeing if they had an opening at Joe Allen again, so I could walk home with a pocket full of tips through the Westies gang in Hell's Kitchen.
0: Is that?
1: Yeah.
0: Come on.
1: Kind of looking over my shoulder at 1 a.m. with a pocket full of cash.
0: I don't know if there's, you know, if the statute of limitation has expired on that, but did you guys shoot this in New York, or was that
1: shot? We shot it in Toronto.
0: Okay.
1: Yeah, because...
0: Got it. I understand that. Well, yeah, the way the world works in that regard.
1: Yeah, people aren't making a lot of stuff in New York and L.A. these days.
0: But I imagine when you were doing a ton of Law and Orders and whatever, you were living in New York at that time as well, or no?
1: Yeah, I was in New York from 82 to 03.
0: Right.
1: And then we've been L.A., and now we're back, and now we're... I'm not sure where I live.
0: Because they shot Oz in New Jersey, right? Didn't they shoot that?
1: Oz started out in Chelsea.
0: In Chelsea?
1: In the old Chelsea flower warehouse on 9th Avenue. Okay. And then we moved to Bayonne. Lost the lease. Typical New York story. You know, the landlord goes, yeah, we're good. And then after the show was a hit, he was like, hey, how about three times the rent?
0: Right.
1: You know.
0: What do you like doing about this show? What do you like?
1: It's a great cast, man, and actually, Tom Brittany, who plays Jimmy Rourke, is a proper Englishman, as is his sidekick, Stanley Morgan, who plays his sidekick.
0: Yes,
1: and the variety of dialects that were flying around that room, because we're all playing, you know, New York 19, you know, mm-hmm. tough guys, blue collar from New York. And Titus is the only one that, like, it was like, you know, sounds like that in actual life. Just a fantastic international cast. Alan Leach, Sarah Bulger, because some of the Irish, Vincent Walsh, some of the Irish are fresh off the boat Irish. Yes. And some of us are like second, third generation.
0: And again, the Westies is premiering on July 12th on MGM Plus. And it just, I love talking, you know, sports with you, despite your sometimes biting commentary on the teams that I root for. Explain to me again how you are a diehard Buckeye and a diehard Tiger fan. Because I do know, you know, Urban Meyer and Jim Harbaugh were born in the same hospital in Toledo, Ohio, and that Southeast Michigan and Northwest Ohio is an area similar to, like, the greater metropolitan area of New York City. Where do you find... How does one do this?
1: That just made me wonder if Zach McKinstry was maybe born at that same hospital, also from Toledo.
0: Potentially.
1: It's absolute family history in my case. Mm-hmm. My dad was teaching junior high general music when I was born in Detroit.
0: Yeah.
1: And then when I was 10 years old, might have just turned 11, I think 10 years old, he got a job at the Ohio State University. So I moved there mid-60s. All my new little knucklehead pals in fourth grade were either Cleveland fans or Cincinnati fans.
0: Yeah.
1: And I was like, no, I'm a Tigers fan. And then
0: the Reds never spoke to you? Like
1: Big
0: Red Machine never really...
1: I was not... Well, this was before the Big Red Machine.
0: Right.
1: It was, coincidentally, it was like 1967, 68.
0: So Denny McClain, you're talking.
1: Pretty good years for the Tigers.
0: Yeah.
1: Yeah.
0: So exactly.
1: Kind of cemented that loyalty.
0: When was the first time you went to the old Tiger Stadium?
1: I was probably 7 or 8. Parents were not like big jocks and had no money, so we went a couple times and sat in the nosebleed seats in the outfield. And you know, I would go back to school that next Monday and, you know, pretend that I was...
0: Yeah.
1: No, I saw the catcher give the signal, and he was asking for a curveball, but the guy threw a fastball.
0: Right.
1: And, you know. But I have vivid memories of watching the game from that great distance.
0: 440 feet, right?
1: 440
0: center.
1: To dead center with the flagpole in play.
2: I missed that, kind of, actually.
0: I'll never forget, again, the first time I went to Tiger Stadium when I was at Michigan, because I'm like, okay, I got to see what this stadium is all about. And I had obstructed view seats.
1: Yeah.
0: And I had to go, like, you know, this yeah. to go to see, you know, a base hit to right field, I had to like lean around one pole to see around another pole.
1: Which you can know? Still find in Fenway.
0: That's true.
1: Right?
0: Obstructed view seats.
2: Oh, yeah.
1: Yeah. Yeah.
0: Well, you don't sit obstructed view anymore. Look at you now.
2: Not anymore.
0: You don't know those people anymore. Who are you? I don't even know who you are anymore.
2: I haven't been to a game in a while.
0: No, I do remember that. And I also remember pulling a New York thing, which is cheer during the last two lines of the national anthem.
1: Yeah.
0: And Tiger fans looking at like, me like, what is hey, your yeah. malfunction? This is the national
1: We're singing a song here. It's about the United States of America. You want to shut up? Yeah.
0: That yeah. happened.
1: If you're not singing, and I'm like, shut up.
0: Because I'm like, you know, we're cheering, hey, yeah. last two lines. And then I go to Chicago, and they're cheering throughout the entire national anthem for the Blackhawks game. And I'm like, you know, the Midwest is, like, you can't figure this thing out, you know?
1: Times change.
0: I know. They do indeed. They do indeed. It was also a part of my professionalism that forced to the limit, to be quite honest with you, to be the host of this year's National Football League draft and have as many the Ohio State Buckeyes being mentioned
1: there were the first
0: 11 picks of this draft.
1: Yeah, I think, you know, I think the entire starting 11 plus one from 2 years ago
0: Oh, yeah.
1: We're first-round draft picks.
0: Dude.
1: I mean, our defense.
0: Well, though, you had to be surprised, though, even though Carnell Tate was the first one, too. That was the big surprise
1: yeah. right,
0: of everything.
1: Yeah.
0: But, you know, the only reason why that might be a surprise is because the younger kid that everybody keeps talking about, you know. But Tate is the real deal, man.
1: Yeah. No, I mean, he would have been the featured guy anywhere where number four wasn't.
0: And Sonny Styles at the Combine, JK, was... I've never seen a workout like that.
1: Yeah.
0: And I'll tell you the story. I've mentioned it once before here, is that after he dominated that workout at the Combine, we ran into a couple of the NFL Network producers ran into him in our hotel. We were all staying in the same spot, or he was having a meal, you know, after killing it. And one of the producers went up to him and said, congratulations on it. And he legitimately asked our producer, was that any good?
1: Did I do okay?
0: Yeah, yeah. Basically is what he said. Like a humility on top of...
1: Yeah, yeah. On top of being an absolute beast. And he's like monstrous too, you know, which...
0: He kept going.
1: Yeah.
0: Same thing with Arvel Reese as well,
1: right.
0: Who's going to be playing in New York. But TJ, over your right shoulder, is a Cowboy fan.
1: And ew.
0: I know. I know.
1: All right.
2: It's true.
0: But...
1: Well, where's he from? Do you come by it honestly?
2: Oh,
0: yes, this is a great question.
2: Hold on.
1: Yeah, good, okay.
2: I believe I do, JK. I grew up in the middle of Pennsylvania around the time that the Steelers were dominating. But for some reason, I saw that star every Saturday and decided I didn't want to be like my other friends. I wanted to be different, much like you.
1: Okay.
2: Oh, so I went the Cowboys route.
1: So you're a victim of marketing, basically.
2: You can say that. I'm the only non-Cowboy fan in my family. Or non-Steeler fan, I should say, in my family.
1: Okay. All right.
0: But I brought that up because...
2: Oh, because we got Caleb Downs and everything's going to be all right.
1: Oh, it sure is.
2: Everything's going to be all right.
1: Yeah.
2: I'm looking, I cannot wait to watch this kid.
0: Because we had him on our show at the Combine, and he was already a professional.
1: Yeah.
0: Like,
1: yeah.
0: Polished.
1: I mean, he was a professional. He was a sophomore. Yeah.
0: You know? Yeah. I don't know how the hell Alabama, I guess, you know, Saban left, so Alabama just, like, that's the end of that.
1: Oops.
0: I know. Do we just gloss over the 4 years of Michigan beating them in a row, or do we just gloss over that?
1: Yeah, I think so.
0: Okay. It's not your kind of tempo, huh?
1: I mean, we could talk about Indiana. What?
0: Well, by the way, I can't get enough of Kurt Cignetti.
1: Fantastic!
0: I love that guy.
1: Absolutely.
0: I'm almost obsessed with him.
1: And you know? My daughter, who is now a giant Ohio State fan, like wants to hit him in the face. he brings out the just his competitiveness is so like so just right there and in your face. And I was telling all my Buckeye fans from like game five, I was like, Indiana is for real. And they were like, it's Indiana. And I was like, not anymore.
0: Not anymore.
1: Yeah.
0: But I'm also thinking that for next year, too.
1: JK. Oh, yeah. No, they're...
0: Because we had him on just to... again, as soon as they won the national championship, I'm asking, come on, come on, come on. And he just went underground. He pops up a little bit for other shows. And I'm like, come on, let's get him on.
1: He's recruiting.
0: I waited 6 months to get him. And he... I asked him, I'm like, what do you say where people think you're kind of a one-hit wonder? And he goes, we're going to have to prove it. But, you know, he got this twinkle.
1: Yeah.
0: You know? And it's just, it's old school. It's old school.
1: It's what he is.
0: You say Woody, obviously I'll say Bo. But there's a certain turn back the clock mentality. Like when he was talking about the new kid who's playing quarterback for them, Josh Hoover from TCU. And he said, you know, because people talked about his turnover issues, including his coach, who... previous coach. And Segnetti said, well, he's meeting his two new best friends, a run game and a defense. And then he winks at the media. You know, like, that's Midwest Big Ten football, man.
1: Yeah.
0: And Indiana's
1: in the age
0: got
1: of the portal, you know.
0: Correct. And it's Indiana that's working it well. So you're of the mindset that this is not a one-hit wonder.
1: Oh, no, they're for real. Yeah.
0: Damn right they are. But so are we, right?
1: I mean, you know.
0: That's what I mean.
1: No. Yeah, absolutely.
0: No, I mean,
1: No, it's not like the program hasn't been decimated. No, you're
0: right.
1: That's
0: not decimated. We're still, you know, you've got a lot of first rounders to fill.
1: No, we have big shoes to fill.
0: You sure do.
1: We have big feet. We'll be fine.
0: I want to show this again. You were kind enough to do this the last time we were here. Del Tufo, this is your symbol, right?
3: No, I have one. I have one at home.
4: He bought two.
3: You bought two. I bought two.
0: You signed this one. Not quite my tempo.
3: Mine says something.
0: Do you get a lot of that line when you're walking around? People say it to you?
1: I do.
0: Okay.
1: Yeah.
0: Is that the number one thing you get?
1: Yeah, it's up there. It's either that or looking for photos of Spider-Man.
0: Okay. Right. As J. Jonah Jameson. Three times you were J. Jonah Jameson, correct?
1: Well, three times and then a few times ever so briefly in the third, the current iteration of Spider-Man. Yeah.
0: Okay. This scene where you're throwing the symbol in that scene that does happen in Whiplash.
1: It's a chair, but whatever.
0: That's true. It's a chair. You throw the chair. There's the symbol. Okay, very good. But when you throw the chair in that scene that happens, was there anything that you took license on, or was that all on the page?
1: It was over the course of that whole shoot, it was 95% on the page.
0: Mm-hmm.
1: But Damien, like all truly great writer directors, right. Is smart enough to know that once in a while, a Miles Teller or a J.K. Simmons, you know, can go off the map a little bit and find something else.
0: Was the chair?
1: No. That was 100% scripted and kind of scary. It was not in a different way from slapping the crap out of Miles Teller, which was also fun.
0: Right.
1: throwing the chair was mildly concerning. And
0: what do you mean?
1: Well, because chairs are heavy, and I threw it at Miles Teller, right over his head.
0: So he had an aim.
1: You know, when you're sitting on the stool at a drum kit, there's not a lot of places you can go quickly.
0: Mm-hmm.
1: So it was a little, and we were shooting that thing on a budget. It wasn't like they were like, oh, let's take all day to set this up and make some magic happen and have a stunt double. And no, it was like, throw the chair at Miles and let's move on.
0: How many takes?
1: Two.
0: That's it.
1: Yeah.
0: Okay.
1: I mean, it was a quick shoot.
0: Okay, man. And so when you're doing a scene like that and you know you've got to get that right, but you also have to stay in your character, how do you do something like that?
1: It's, I was glad that came along. The whole thing came along. I was 59 years old, I think, 58 when we were doing that.
0: Right.
1: And because there were, we had a lot of balls to keep in the air, and I was glad that came after I was a pretty experienced old hand at all this silliness.
0: So you think early on in your career it would have been a more challenging...
1: Well, early on in my career, I was a terrible actor.
0: No, you weren't.
1: I was a terrible actor. And I learned... you know, in front of hundreds of people doing theater.
0: Yes.
1: You know, how to be a better actor over the course of many years with many very understanding directors.
0: Why would you call yourself a terrible actor earlier?
1: Because I was. And you can ask anybody who was there at the Big Fork Summer Playhouse in 1977. The guy playing the lead in Brigadoon was a good sing, no act kind of a guy.
0: No kidding.
1: Yeah.
0: So then where would you say you got your chops?
1: Well, there, really, like in summer theater in Montana.
0: Okay.
1: And then in Seattle. I moved to Seattle
0: right.
1: after college and did theater jobs there and was lucky enough to get different kinds of, you know, musical theater or Shakespeare or a new play or a comedy at a dinner theater.
0: Right.
1: And just become kind of eclectic and work with a lot of directors who helped mold me.
0: Well, I haven't asked Miles Teller this, but did you think you did scare him? Like, was he legitimately frightened of your character?
1: He was messing his pants the whole movie. Oh. He was terrified of me.
0: Is that right?
1: No. No. We would, like, immediately, because Miles is an alpha, right?
0: Right.
1: Like Damien had to, like, calm him down. But between takes, it was all just guy banter and sports talk,
0: right.
1: And, you know, BSing and, you know, Miles puffing his chest up and not being the whipping boy that his character was.
0: Sure. Well, I appreciate you coming on. Congrats on everything going on with your career, man, as always.
1: Thank you.
0: You're one of the, and your Tigers.
1: Congrats on.
0: Hopefully the Lions are going to be particularly good in October for you because your baseball season's not lasting that long.
1: Well, we'll see. We'll see.
0: Did I
1: mean, it's a great
0: handle
1: pitching,
0: that appropriately? Or?
1: Great pitching matchup tonight.
0: Huh?
1: Skubal and Schlittler. I mean, this is
0: going to be great. And I do hope, in all seriousness, that Skubal sticks.
1: Please, from your mouth.
0: I know it's true. Like, there should be somebody on the Tigers as great as he is, you know what I mean? And somebody that has gone, made himself like this, you know? I do hope this is the way it works out. But who the hell knows? With him, too. I mean, with the labor dispute that's potentially coming on that front, like, you know, how do you know how much money you're going to pay him? There's too much uncertainty.
1: Too much. And I just have my head buried in the sand about that whole
0: thing. Me too.
1: Labor? No, it'll be fine. It'll be fine.
0: I'm the same way. Certainly we don't talk about it as much on this show because I think nothing snaps off a radio or television quite like labor dispute talk. You know what I mean? You know, I do hope he gets to stay. But tonight, I do hope you are not a happy man this evening.
1: And I hope you're not a happy man this evening.
0: That's why we
1: always great to see you.
0: Healthy respect. The Westies, 9 p.m. Eastern and Pacific on MGM Plus. J.K. 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

0: show. While the world watches the stars at the FIFA World Cup this summer, Hyundai has its eyes on the next generation of talent, the future stars who are already turning heads at age 14, because Next doesn't wait for an invitation, and neither do we. Hyundai's always moved the future within reach. We did it when we made advanced safety standard on every vehicle and engineered EVs with ultra-fast charging capability. Because the future isn't some far-off concept, it's already here. Next starts now. Hyundai, an official partner of FIFA. JK was just telling me he was in London last week.
1: Oh, nice.
0: When I believe England drew with Ghana. Oh. And he said the collective soccer, football-loving nation had their collective hair on fire when that happened.
2: I believe it.
0: So there's that. By the way, you know, if you're on the European continent, the knockout round hasn't gone well for you.
3: No. Are they over?
0: Yeah.
3: Wow.
0: They are. I believe the Western Hemisphere is currently 4-0 in the knockout round. If I'm not mistaken, let's check this out.
1: Norway and Ivory Coast in 10 minutes.
0: Woo! Paraguay knocked out Germany.
3: Yep.
0: Canada. Morocco knocked out the Netherlands.
1: Yeah, Canada won on Sunday.
0: Yeah.
1: We're number one. Let's go.
0: We'll talk about it in hour three with Taylor Twellman. We'll have also some more World Cup chat, as I've got a top five World Cup observations.
1: Oh, I like
0: observations
1: that.
0: Of mine through group phase and the first handful of knockout.
1: Excellent.
0: Round matchups. Frazier in Kentucky. I'm listening. That's definitely a Frazier joke.
4: Hey,
0: that's
4: Rich,
0: clearly over the head of this young man. What's up, Frazier? How are you?
4: I'm doing great. How about yourself?
0: How old are you, Frazier?
4: I'm 13 years old.
1: My man.
0: Ladies and gentlemen, Frazier in Kentucky. What's going on?
4: Yeah. All right. So, Rich, the Boston Celtics officially have a 2004 Nomar Garcia Parra crisis on their hands.
0: Ooh.
4: And Brad Stevens needs to prepare for the Nomar solution for this inevitable blockbuster trade.
0: All right.
4: So, yeah, look, we got Jaylen Brown, incredible basketball player, who carried a Tatumless basketball team last year all the way to the playoffs. Mm-hmm. I know they lost first round, still had a great year.
0: Yes.
4: Brown had a career year. He 28.7 points per game and was sixth in MVP voting. I mean, that's a great year. He did phenomenal. But he's getting undervalued in the trade. He's kind of mad about this whole fallout from the Giannis situation. And I would like to connect this all the way to the 2004 Nomar Garcia Parra fallout from the Alex Rodriguez trade.
0: Okay.
4: Nomar, right after that trade, was obviously he was pretty upset. There's a lot of famous things about him sulking in the dugout and then just being upset. And I think, obviously, he's not gotten there yet, but I think Jaylen Brown right now is being a little immature. He's kind of getting in a fight with you media guys and focusing on things he really should not be focusing on this offseason.
0: Hmm.
4: He should be paying more attention to preparing for the next season than worrying about aggregator clips and 19-second clips saying that he's the seventh best player on that title team. Obviously, he's not. He knows this. Doesn't have to go off on a rant like Stephen Hay to prove that. But
0: First of all, Frazier, I'm highly... Hold on a second. Hold on a second.
4: It's all good.
0: I'm highly impressed that somebody born, if I'm not mistaken, in either 2012 or 2013 is making a 2004 analogy.
2: I like that.
0: Chris, you'd like to correct Frazier's
1: work about the A-Rod deal...
0: He's my New England sports expert here on staff.
1: The rumored A-Rod deal that was nixed by the Players Association because A-Rod was going to take way less money.
4: Yeah.
1: Nomar was not in the deal. It was for Manny and a prospect named John Lester, who is probably a Hall of Famer.
0: And I believe he's up for the Hall of Fame year.
1: He should absolutely make it.
0: Okay.
1: But yeah, that was... Nomar wasn't in the deal. Nomar got traded mid-season because, you know, the vibes needed to change.
0: But but the analogy is understood that Jaylen Brown has got hurt feelings, and I don't blame him here.
4: Hold on. The Nomar trade I'm relating to, I know the Alex Rodriguez, that was for Manny and obviously John Lester, as you just said. But Nomar was going to get traded as part of that deal so they could bring A-Rod in. Am I correct? Yeah, and he found out about this, and he was very upset, which is exactly what's going on right now with Jaylen Brown after the Giannis trade.
0: Okay.
4: He's hearing these rumors. He's like, oh, my God, I lost my job to this guy. I almost went to Miami after everything I've done for this franchise. That is exactly what Nomar Garciaparra felt right after he heard that he might have gotten traded.
0: I love this.
4: Because of this whole A-Rod situation.
0: Frazier, it's the end of our hour. Thank you for calling in. Call back. Certainly, if you got a summer off, we'll be here. Frazier in Kentucky with some analogies from back in the day. And that wraps up hour one on the radio side.
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20: 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Simmons. Coming up, Apple TV lead MLS analyst Taylor Twellman. Actor Colin Hanks. And now, it's Rich Eisen.
21: Hour number two of the Rich Eisen Show is on the air. Taylor Twellman's going to join us top of hour number three to talk about the World Cup. Then we've got Colin Hanks in studio, and it's going to be a fun hour number three. Hour number two is just for us. 844-204-RICH, number to dial to have a conversation. We had hour one with the Academy Award winning actor J.K. Simmons here in studio. It all began with the latest, what, do we call it a Shams bomb? What do we call it?
24: I think that's fine.
25: Shams
24: bomb. I mean, it rhymes.
21: LeBron's told the Lakers we're done.
25: LeBron James.
24: LeBron.
21: Rich Paul told ESPN that he's told the Lakers they can move on.

0: down because he's playing elsewhere. Now he is going to play. The Lakers expressed to James that they wanted him back, but the NBA's all-time leading scorer decides to move on elsewhere, says Shams.
1: Yeah, a little follow-up to that. Anthony Slater covers the Warriors for ESPN. He has said that the Warriors have not been given any indication that they're the front runners. And while there's optimism, some say that there will be a level of recruitment required to get LeBron up in Golden State.
0: Man, I mean, if LeBron is going to go through free agency, I would imagine it's going to take a while.
1: A tour? We doing a tour?
0: I don't know about tour. Some people have to come.
2: He's not going to him.
0: The mountain's got to come to him.
2: Yeah.
0: Right? I mean, yeah. Chris Haynes, you pop it up on the screen here. Chris Haynes says the Cavs are interested. Yeah, you bet they are. Cavs are interested.
1: If I'm the Heat,
0: I'm like, you want to play with Giannis?
1: What about the Spurs? Hey, come mentor Wemby. We're that close to a title. We can get you. We are the best spot to get you that.
0: The question is what is he willing to take as compensation? That's it. Has LeBron ever taken a discount? Did he do it with Cleveland as a hometown? I don't know. I'm not familiar off the top of my head here about it.
1: Let me look.
0: Jeannie Buss has sent out on the Lakers, X, okay? I'm sure it's on the Instagram as well. The statement, thank you, LeBron. One of the greatest athletes in history. Will be thankful for his eight years with the Lakers. Including the title under the toughest imaginable circumstances. That's true. Again, I'm always the don't tell me about an asterisk.
1: Oh, you mean the oldest team in the league got 4 months of rest?
0: The countless records he broke in purple and gold. We wish him all the best in the future, both on the court and off. He will always be a cherished part of the Lakers family. Has O'Shea answered the bat signal? Or
2: yeah, he's going.
0: He's occupied.
2: O'Shea's on the way. He's going to call in within the next few minutes.
0: Okay,
2: or so. But his last text was, and let me just make sure I quote him correctly. Let me take a shower since it's over the phone. So that's your boy.
0: What the heck does that matter? What? Dude, the shower means he's getting ready for Zoom. What does that mean?
2: It's just he was just trying to be funny.
0: Oh, okay.
2: Joking. Let me take a shower since it's over.
0: Oh, if he's fully showered, then I want to see him.
2: Oh, you want to Zoom?
0: Yeah.
1: Man.
0: Tell him if he's showered.
2: You know what? I'm just going to call him here.
1: TJ, this is a fun game that we like to play. Oh, you're going to call him. I was going to say, you want to play LeBron James' career earnings game?
0: Ooh. Oh, it's gotta be a billion.
1: Oh no.
3: No, hold it's on.
2: 1.4?
1: No, career earnings, NBA salary only.
2: 750.
3: 450.
1: 580.
0: 580.
1: It's a lot.
0: Well then you kinda he's a billionaire, so
1: it's a lot.
0: Yeah, I mean a billionaire
2: so
0: ring chasing in sports. You know what I mean?
1: Yeah.
0: Like so,
1: and that's what I'm saying. The best shot. Golden State. Golden State is not the best shot to win a championship.
0: And by the way, and when you're talking about salary caps in the NBA and space and things of that nature, it's similar in my mind to the draft, where it's like I don't care what hat you're wearing, you're going to be on another team. You already know it, but we're still letting you wear a hat. Bobby Marks sent out. On social, who's got money in free agency? There's three teams with cap space and 9.4 million room as a mid-level.
1: Okay.
0: Brooklyn, the Bulls, and the Lakers.
1: Well, he's not playing for
0: I got it. There's 9 million. 15 million non-tax mid-level and 5.5 million biannual. What does that mean? You can build, you know what I mean? There's half the associations there. Atlanta, Boston, Charlotte. Dallas, Detroit, Clippers, Memphis, Milwaukee, New Orleans, Philadelphia, Portland, San Antonio, Utah, and Washington. So out of all of them, with all due respect, right, you got Boston, Detroit. I mean, does he want to go play with Cooper Flagg and Dusty May and Kyrie?
2: Hey, come play with the Clippers and win us a chip if you're still
0: that ain't happening.
2: All right? Come on, why not?
0: San Antonio.
1: Dallas, San Antonio. I mean, San Antonio is the best shot to win a title.
0: Correct. I mean, they were in Game 7 of the analytics finals with the Cavs, another team that's interested.
2: That's true. Analytically,
0: LeBron, right? Analytically, they were playing for it.
1: Right
0: Game
1: there.
0: 7.
1: They were just right.
0: Right. All right. Do we have the video of Kenny Atkinson in the analytics parade?
1: Oh,
0: all right. 6.1 million tax mid-level. Again, I don't know what this means. There's Golden State, Houston, Indiana, Miami, Phoenix, and Toronto.
2: You said Philly, though, right?
0: Philly was in that mix with, yes.
2: Yeah. Come with us.
0: With Boston and Detroit and San Antonio. I mean, veteran minimum. Cleveland's there. I mean, he's
2: going home.
0: Playing for the veteran minimum, is he?
2: No.
0: Like Denver, Minnesota, New York, Oklahoma City, Orlando, and Sacramento. But does that mean that's their only option? They can't move this around, that around, or they got this exception or that? But you know what I mean? Aprons. I don't know what the hell this means. Because if LeBron says, I want to play for your team,
3: you're
0: moving heaven, earth, and everything else.
1: Yeah. I feel like doing the Windy thing.
0: It's the truth.
1: Remember when Draymond, everyone assumed that Draymond was going to opt into his player option this year? He opted out. And Windy told us it's because he does that so it frees up money now.
0: Right.
1: So they can pay this guy. You don't think...
2: Yeah, but they brought Porzingis in after that, too.
1: But I don't know if that affects it. You don't think LeBron was like...
0: There's not a chance that they are signing Porzingis at the risk of not getting LeBron.
1: Right.
0: Not a chance.
1: Exactly.
2: I'm just saying what happened.
0: No, I'm just saying that there must be some sort of capology that we're not familiar with.
1: Right.
2: Yeah, I'm no capology.
0: I'm not a math person. I'm more verbal.
2: That's all of us.
0: That's
2: I'm
0: correct.
2: Neither.
1: I'm saying you don't think LeBron was like, hey, Draymond, will you opt out? That saves X amount of dollars, and now I can come. And then you re-sign a new deal.
0: They might have been saying that while he was letting Draymond putt out.
1: You know?
0: For all we know.
1: Just saying.
0: That's why I'm saying, you know, the word is like, you know, the Warriors have been not told that they're the front runners. Hell no. He's going to go and get everybody's offer. You don't think he's going to... The guy who once sat down with Jim Gray isn't going to play this thing out?
3: You better shop around.
0: I would do that, too. You've got one... And I don't blame him certainly if he had no interest in staying with the Lakers at the end of the day. That he did this on purpose to not give the Lakers any leg up in a negotiating window that was exclusive to them. And, man... One would think if he wants to use maximum leverage, he would keep the Lakers in the mix. But he's told them that door's shut.
1: Shut.
3: I don't think he needs that.
0: Everybody needs leverage, pal. Everyone needs any maximum leverage you can pull. Certainly
3: LeBron.
0: If you're dealing with somebody like the Warriors.
3: But he's LeBron.
0: By the way, it's a benefit to also say you're not only getting me, you're taking me away from the Lakers. So...
3: I mean, that's...
0: Oof. Wow, man. 844-204-RICH, never to tell. Meanwhile, the World Cup is just so amazing. I don't know. Is it because it's all in a time zone friendly?
3: I think that has a lot to do with it.
0: World.
1: Not hurting.
0: That we're not, waking up and
3: seeing
0: that something got played at 3 in the morning. Is that what it is?
1: Maybe? Definitely helping.
0: That we're seeing it all?
1: I also think...
0: Because it's on our continent?
1: Being a casual, just kind of surfing in and out during these big events is also kind of helping it too.
3: I think the women, when they started being really good, helped.
2: Yeah, for sure.
3: And now, 94 was different. Now it's different, not, Rich. It's now that. We're following.
1: It helps that our team is playing well.
3: And the men
2: that's
3: are playing
2: the,
3: well.
2: That's
3: what I mean.
1: We like
3: but
1: winners.
3: The women started that, a lot.
0: The fact that the United States is playing in the knockout round, it's not what's causing me to sit down and watch all of Morocco versus the Netherlands. You know what I mean? Like, and again, that might be because it is a time zone friendly tournament.
3: Yeah.
0: For me.
1: Yeah, that game started at 6 local.
0: You know what I mean?
1: Night.
0: And and so there's that, but there's also, it's really compelling. I mean, you got some evenly matched people, and the fans that were in Monterrey last night in Mexico,
1: really
0: they were lit.
1: Yeah.
0: When Morocco scored in stoppage time to tie it last night, right? And I'm going to make sure I'm getting all of this right. When they scored in stoppage time on Monday night, right, 1 minute into stoppage time to tie it on the Netherlands, they were showing a shot of the crowd. And I think John Strong, who I really like him and Holden.
3: Great.
0: And by the way, you know how I feel about Ian Dark.
3: Ian is amazing.
0: He and Landon Donovan, great listen.
1: Yeah.
0: The announced teams that Fox has for this
3: are awesome.
0: Also terrific, right? So it that enhances. But when they scored in stoppage time, they showed the shots of fans. I think John Strong mentioned that he said that Monterey's a dry town on a Sunday, but not on a Monday night because the amount of alcohol that was thrown in the air when Morocco tied it. So I'm getting goosebumps just even reliving it because it is, it's so, it means so much. It means so much. And then the story, the stories that you hear as well. This fella, Gakpo of the Netherlands, and he lost his baby.
1: Newborn, right?
0: Well, no, I think.
1: Oh.
0: I believe his partner had yet to give birth.
1: Oh.
0: And he scored to put them up, Cody Gakpo. He went down in a heap, and the whole team jumped on him. What a scene this was in Monterey. This isn't a United States thing. It just isn't. It's I'm so compelled by all of it. And then Rebecca Lowe mentioned before the penalty kicks, or I think before the two 15-minute periods that prior to penalty kicks, because no one scored, I think that's when she mentioned that it was 25 goals now in stoppage time in this tournament. And, 25 stopped me. I'm like, wow. And you could see it stopped Lawless because he's like, Project 25? And then, Zlatan and his
1: Zlatan has been
0: opinionating.
1: Amazing.
3: Zlatan's the best.
0: He went all in on the way the Dutch were playing. Thierry as well. I just wish they would leave things in the stadium a little bit.
3: Oh,
0: they jump back to the studio so fast. And I wanted to see, because again, I'm watching, and I understand I'm belying my, or I'm exposing my lack of complete knowledge. Because again, I feel like I'm a casual that's now becoming a diehard watching all of this. I had no idea when they're going through the coin toss prior to the penalty kicks. I would have loved to have had this described to me, maybe by Strong and Holden. Did you see that they flip a coin twice? Did you see that?
1: Mm-hmm.
0: That, again, as an NFL fan, I think, okay, they're flipping the coin about, and whoever wins gets to decide, do they go first or do they go first in the penalty kick? And that side makes that decision, thus it's left to the other side to choose which goal. But they do two coin tosses for both, and the Dutch won both of them. They got to choose which goal and whether to go first or second. And the penalty kicks, man,
1: it's exciting. It's exciting.
0: Epic.
3: I love it.
0: The draw, is there anything like it in sports? Where obviously it's a specialty,
1: right?
0: That's deciding something that's
1: massive.
0: Massive. But it's not like a one place kicker is doing the place kicking to win a Super Bowl.
1: No, as if you have the whole offensive line kick.
0: No, but that's not on the lane. These are all like you're kicking. These are all scores. One would think that is attempting the same shot that has the goalie at a significant disadvantage until you include the pressure upon the kicker, the guy who's trying to score.
1: Especially when the other team misses. Yeah. Now it's you have an advantage now. Yeah. Just put it in.
0: Right. Do you want to go first or second?
1: Yeah.
0: Right? You want to go first.
1: You want to go
0: first? You want to put the pressure on the other team.
1: Put the pressure on.
0: And then when Germany, because this was, the Netherlands and Morocco was the second penalty kicks of the day. When it was Paraguay and Germany, Germany was toast, and they stopped the last two penalty kicks to force a sixth round in which they bricked, Paraguay didn't, and they were out. And it was epic. And I turned to Susie, because Susie and I are watching this.
1: Yeah.
0: And I'm thinking to myself, and I said to Sue, like, I don't recall ever just Suze and I sitting down and watching a soccer game.
3: And you're quiet during that.
0: And we were locked.
1: Yes. So tense.
0: Locked.
3: I mean, when I'm mixing, in. It's amazing.
0: And I turn to Susie and I'm like, you know, the whole world is watching this right now. Continents. Billion.
1: Yeah, I'd love to see the
0: worldwide
1: ratings for yesterday. All three matches.
0: All watching the same thing. The collective. Incredible. Like, give me another thing that collectively the whole world is watching. It's unbelievable.
3: And the Olympics are a level.
0: Right, but.
3: Not like the same thing. Mm. This is way more.
1: Not the same.
0: It's not the same. It's not the same for various reasons. One of them has got to be also gambling.
3: True.
0: To be honest with you.
1: No doubt.
0: But.
3: This is another.
0: You know, entire countries are rooting for one individual in the Olympics or a team. Or a team. But this is a different.
3: It's a different level. Man.
0: It's beyond epic. We'll talk about it with Taylor Twellman in hour three. And then later on in this hour, my top five World Cup observations outside of what we just went through.
1: Excited for that.
0: Scoreless right now between Ivory Coast and Norway.
1: Yeah, no real scoring chances for either.
0: Go. Yet. So. Three more knockout round matches. That's the other thing about the World Cup. It's just.
1: It's bang, bang, bang.
0: Over and over and over again, like a drumbeat. Like when Canada played South Africa on Sunday, it was just one match. I'm like, when's the next one?
1: Yeah. Right.
0: What's the next one?
1: Yeah, France, Sweden, 5 o'clock Eastern, Mexico, Ecuador, 9 Eastern.
0: Locked in.
1: From Mexico City, by the way, I can't imagine what is going on down there right now.
0: That stadium, too.
1: Wow.
0: What a scene it is there, too. What a scene. You know, and Canada didn't win its group, otherwise they would have been up in their country.
3: Mm-hmm. Yeah.
0: You know, man, it feels like anybody can win it. And then you watch France and Argentina play, and you're like,
1: yeah, those.
0: By the way, France, are they high-fiving right now? They're with Germany and the Netherlands out on their side?
1: Mm-hmm. France is a big favorite right now in the odds.
0: 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A certain showered star who is now falling asleep because he talked too much World Cup while he was waiting. O'Shea Jackson Jr. when we come back.
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1: 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O'Shea Jackson Jr. kind enough to zoom in on a big Laker news day, last day of June. LeBron James has informed the Lakers we're done, and we wanted to get your two cents on the subject matter. O'Shea Jackson Jr., what do you think?
0: It's unfortunate. You know, I definitely would have loved to see him retire in purple and gold. He's been with us in, you know, one standstill, I think the longest of any of the stops he's had in his career. So it would have been great, you know, just because I'm a Laker. I feel like all great things should end with me. But it's time. It's time. As a fan, I am grateful. You know, that dude won a championship for the Lakers after we lost Kobe, like same year. And that is something that you can't take away from the city, just how we felt and how it felt to, you know, get rid of that 10-year span of not having a championship. And also, I think about what if Solomon Hill doesn't take out his knees? What about if Anthony Davis doesn't get injured in that Phoenix series? And, you know, the Westbrook trade, how that set us back about 4 years, 4 or 5 years. But, you know, you can't live in what if. Just be thankful for what happened. And I'm thankful for King James.
1: You're right, by the way. First 7 years of his career in Cleveland, and he spent four more in Cleveland for an 11-year aggregate, but that was after his 4 years in Miami, and his eight consecutive years with the Lakers is the longest stint with one team in his career. So why do you think this happened? Well, you said it's time. I mean, why is it time? Wouldn't it be time for us to see a full season of what we saw in March? Didn't the Lakers went 16-2 in March or something like that? And then Luka was the player of the month of the Western Conference. And I'm sitting here on this set saying that's a team that can win the championship. And then Luka hurts his hammy and everything spiraled. Why not give a full year of that?
0: I mean, to tell you the truth, Rich. Oh, hold on one second. Sorry about that. I'm a popular guy. I apologize.
1: You are. No, and by the way, the freeze frame was outstanding.
0: Thank you. I appreciate that.
1: That was really very.
0: But it's only I'm only saying it's time because his ass said he's not coming back. It's not like I really think it's time.
1: I drilled down and got the answer, TJ.
0: But I mean, I would have loved to be able to go into the playoffs with a healthy squad. You know, thanks, Oklahoma, for, you know, injuring Luka. Appreciate that. But, I mean, we got to just take whatever cards we're dealt, and we're the Lakers. We got to move forward now. We got to look at this free agency pool and what's left and what we can make out of it, and do what we can to get to our real home, which is the NBA Finals. That's where we live.
1: Okay. TJ thinks that when LeBron comes back, there's booze and crypto. What do you think?
0: I put out a tweet that said our relationship wouldn't be right if I didn't get to boo you one more time. You know, after they do the video and we all clap and, you know, shed our tears and, you know, it's great to see you. After that, bro, it's coming from the diaphragm, and it's not anything. It's not any malice. I booed Shaq, and we traded him. So, like, bro, you got to hear it. You got to hear it. And if we keep Bronny, I hope you go right at him. I need you to go right at him. The pop that will fill that arena, it's all fair. You know, it's back to being war. That's all. As soon as that first ball goes up in the air, he know what time it is.
1: Yeah, Bronny's contract just yesterday became guaranteed, $2.3 million. Fully guaranteed.
0: Go right at him, bro.
2: Bottom of the year.
0: Go right at him.
3: Held on long enough,
2: right,
3: to make sure his son secured the bag.
1: Yeah.
2: Yep.
0: Bronny, it's all right. My dad made me do sideline reporting in Detroit by myself last week for Big Three, so I completely understand your dad just leaving you at work sometimes.
1: Were you the one that sparked the brawl then?
0: That was in L.A. That was in L.A. But, you know, it's definitely interesting. It made us go viral. But at the Big Three, we all black children. It's just all peace and love.
1: All right. So right now, with Luka coming back, now it's his team, and AR getting his money.
3: Ayton's coming back, apparently.
1: Ayton's coming back, Ayton, it looks like. Yep. Or at least he's All right, he opted in. We'll see what else. So we got Oklahoma City and the Spurs. Where are we putting the Lakers? Where are we putting them? How about this? What if, let's do this. Let's play it out this way. LeBron goes to Golden State.
0: Oh, what a weird ending to your movie, dude. Don't do that. Go to the Eastern Conference.
1: Why? Why would they go to the Warriors and playing with Curry and Draymond and a healthy Jimmy Butler when he comes back? Porzingis, Al Horford, Steve Kerr being the coach. Why isn't that a great ring chase? End of the movie.
0: People don't forget, dog. You was talking crazy in 2016. Like, you was talking wild. And I just, you know, the report said that if he got AD to go there, then you see that. But it'd just be a weird ending to the movie. If I was him, you know, obviously the Cavs were dismantled by the Knicks. But maybe a LeBron James would help that team along. I think he goes back east. I really don't care where he goes, Rich. It doesn't matter anymore. I'm tired of, I can't do the political thing no more. This is going to be a real test for J.J. Redick, because now you don't have your eyes that were, you know, the player coach that he is. So they're really going to be watching you. But I got faith in you, J.J., because I'm a Duke fan. And I need you to lock in, all right? I need us to put it together, all right? Because it's a ugly taste in our mouth right now. And we the Lakers. And they need to remember that. We're the logo of the damn league, and we need to start acting like it. Everybody can get their jokes off. Adam Silver letting everybody win a championship like it's just going out of style. And we need to come back. And I'm ready. I'm ready to lock in.
1: Well, if you're saying Adam Silver's like the Oprah of commissioners, where everybody gets one, where's the Lakers championship? Where's that?
0: You know, well, started it off.
1: I'm speaking as a champion that's currently reigning.
0: Yes.
1: You know,
0: yes,
1: and all that.
0: I'm so happy that you got your championship outside of the civil rights movement. It is important. It is important. TJ, don't laugh too hard, bro. TJ, don't laugh too loud.
1: Okay. No, I got you. I understand.
0: But you a champ.
1: I see what you're
0: Big
1: saying.
0: Mom.
1: I see what you're saying.
0: Yeah, man.
1: No, see? All right.
0: Spike Lee and Subways. I get it.
1: I understand what you're saying. Listen, we've won a championship with our former Dallas Maverick drafted in the same draft class as Luka Doncic. May you get yours. Brunson beat Luka to the trophy. You get yours, O'Shea. May you.
0: Thank you, man. Anybody but Brockman, right?
1: I would. I would agree with that.
3: Yeah.
1: Yeah.
0: Yeah, man. Hey,
3: unfortunately, he got one, though.
1: All right, that's O'Shea.
0: Chris, keep it down, bro. We're trying to talk.
1: Wow.
0: Come on, man. Look at him. So loud.
1: Wow. Well, listen, he's going to go work out. He's already working out his problems. He's going to go work out on that exercise bike. Is that exercise bike from which Straight Outta Compton movie was it for?
0: Oh, no, this is this is for sure.
1: What's that era?
0: Godzilla.
1: What's that from?
3: Godzilla.
0: It's from Godzilla, dude. 2017. That thing got dust on it. I'm about to day drink. I just lost LeBron James.
1: O'Shea Jackson Jr., everybody. There he goes. He showered, and now he's day drinking. That's what happens.
3: That's what LeBron drove
1: tells
3: to.
1: His Lakers he's been done. Listen, I don't think they're a better team without him. That's for sure. We'll see what moves they'll make. All right, Rob Pelinka's on the clock now. What are you going to do with that space that you got? I mean, that's a lot of money that's not coming back in one form of one player. Let's see what you can do. Let's see what you can do. Whew. Meanwhile, Dusty May spoke. Speaking of somebody that won a championship and told the organization, we're not hanging anymore. Deuces.
3: Yeah. Take the L out of lover and it's over.
2: Mm-hmm. Ooh. Yeah. Oh. Good song.
3: What's to you?
1: Dusty May was asked about leaving Michigan for Dallas and the genesis of it. Mm-hmm. When did it all start to come into play?
4: The very first conversation whenever I bumped into Masai and Mike in Chicago, And at that point, I was had full intentions of being back at Michigan no matter what. And we had a great conversation. It had nothing to do with this position. And then whenever we were talking about our guys, we had three guys in the lottery, it was mentioned that would I have any interest in this job? And my eyes went up, and instantly I said, this one checks all the boxes. I said, there's certain criteria for any job that, that we coaches have. Mine's always been a little bit different, but this job checks all of them.
1: Okay, I am making sure that I believe. Again, it was so many basketball championships ago for teams I root for. I want to make sure it is correct that Michigan did play the Midwest Regional Final in Chicago, right? Because the Big Ten Championship was in Chicago. I'm trying to find out when he says in Chicago, which Chicago it was.
5: Right.
1: I think it was, correct?
5: When would he have bumped into them? That sounds like a Sean McVay Cabo thing. No, yeah. We just happened to bump into Matt Stafford.
2: Yeah, this happened to
1: you know, hey. And when, again, I don't have it here in front of me. When was Jason Kidd fired?
5: Let's see.
1: When did that happen? Because Michigan played Tennessee on March 29th, 2026. Kidd was fired well after that.
3: Yeah, this was
5: mid-May.
1: Yeah.
5: May 19th.
1: So was it Chicago? Was it the Combine? When was the Combine?
5: That makes me think.
1: I can't figure out what the
5: Combine.
1: That must have been it. Right?
5: Let's see.
1: I mean, because there are sometimes that college was coaches too. At the NFL Combine.
5: Yeah. And that was mid-May also. Yeah.
1: So that now that's where it was.
5: Yeah.
1: Probably.
5: If he's there watching the three guys work out.
1: Yeah, I mean, that's where they're like, hey, what do you think of this job? As they're also talking to John Shire, according to Windhorst. Yeah, I'm as you know, I'm taking a different approach to Dusty. As O'Shea is to LeBron.
2: You got the natty.
1: LeBron staying in the NBA to compete against the Lakers. It's not like he went to, say, like Michigan State.
3: Yeah, know? But both of you should be happy. You both got what you wanted. You both got titles.
1: You got 8 years of LeBron.
3: Yeah, I mean, you didn't have Dusty for a long time, but he got you.
1: Not long enough.
3: Yeah, but look, bro.
1: I know. Oh, please.
3: The mission was accomplished.
1: That's what I'm saying.
3: You can't.
1: I'm not complaining.
3: Yeah,
2: trophies on the wall.
1: I don't know. Part of me, Michigan's just not in the world of like whatever it costs, we're going to give it up. And the regents are like, yeah, make sure Dusty gets $1 more than what the Mavericks are giving him, and get the NIL up. Let's go. We're a basketball school as much as we are a football school. Let's go. Like that. I don't know if that is Michigan's DNA. Certainly when Dusty's talking about having a dream of coaching in the NBA.
4: I was probably 25 and I was incredibly ambitious and I was trying to get to the top quickly. And then once Ann and I started having children, my entire perspective changed. I simply wanted to enjoy who I worked with, enjoy who I coached, and try to be the absolute best coach I could be. This is all too big of a dream. I did start preparing for this years ago, going to watch and trying to figure out if I could do this well. But as far as dreaming about coaching in the NBA, I never dreamed of coaching in the NBA, of coaching in college, of coaching anywhere other than just being a coach for the in high school in my state. So as far as a dream, no, this wasn't a dream. But now I've been preparing for this to go against the best for a long time.
1: And by the way, preparing for it, too, because the way that he was coaching in high school and the way coaching in college, boy, has that changed the last couple of years, right? Remember he joined us the day after cutting down the nets, winning the national championship? Remember that?
5: Well, I remember you not inviting him on the show.
1: No, because I didn't want to bother him.
5: Months.
1: By the way, I won't reach out to him. If he's going on an NBA championship run, I won't reach out to him. Just because, you know.
3: Still going to do that?
1: I care for him.
2: Yeah.
1: But in all seriousness, remember he was saying that as soon as he was done, there was talking about who's in the portal and who's not?
5: Mm-hmm.
1: Like that morning, that night, didn't he say that some of the coaches were already grinding tape or whatever?
3: That's right.
1: Yeah. Didn't he say something like that?
3: Yeah. Something to that effect, yeah.
1: That's just not, that's nuts.
3: Oof. You know who wasn't grinding tape the next day? Mike Brown.
5: No, oh. he's still doing it.
1: But that's, and again, that's the way it works in the NBA.
3: Yeah.
1: Like at some point, he and his wife and his kids will be able to actually have a vacation, right?
3: Yeah. Enjoy the fruits of his labor, right?
5: Yeah, man.
1: I don't blame him. Meanwhile, Norway's up 1-0 on Ivory Coast.
5: Yeah.
1: Was it Holland?
5: It was not Holland. It was Nusa. Beautiful strike from the left side.
1: Look at you.
2: I mean, Brockman.
1: Beautiful strike. I don't even know who you are.
2: Yeah, I mean, that was Brock.
1: Cheeky.
2: That's eloquent.
1: That a beautiful strike.
5: Thank you.
2: The beautiful game. The beautiful, eloquent Brockman.
1: No matter how much you're going to start using words like that, just doesn't sound right coming from you. It's a beautiful strike.
5: It was.
1: Normally that's a curveball thrown by a Red Sox.
5: That's right.
2: American Ferrari.
5: By the way, starting pitching has been amazing for Boston.
1: Look at you, man. I mean, that's what happens when the Yankees come into town without Judge and Stanton and Grisham and everybody else that's usually tormenting you.
5: Hottest team in baseball.
1: All right.
3: Cancel the season.
1: Mets would love to do that, man. I know. All right. Taylor Twellman's joining us top of hour three. Phone calls, 844-204-RICH, number to dial. I'm going to have a top five of my World Cup observations.
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0: 844-204-RICH, number to dial while the world watches the stars at the FIFA World Cup this summer. Hyundai's already got its eyes on the next generation of talent. The future star is turning heads right now because Next doesn't wait for an invitation, and neither does Hyundai. Hyundai's always moved the future within reach. We did it when we made advanced safety standard on every vehicle and engineered EVs with ultra-fast charging capability, because the future isn't some far-off concept. It's already here. Next starts now. Hyundai, an official partner of FIFA. My hometown is Staten Island, New York, and that's where David is calling in from. What's up, David? On the Rock.
1: Shaolin.
0: Where are you calling in from, David? What neighborhood of Staten Island?
2: I grew up rich in West Brighton.
0: Okay. You're talking to a Willowbrook native.
1: Willowbrook.
0: Right here.
2: It's a pleasure to meet you, Rich. Right back, I've been waiting to ask you this question for about 25 years.
0: Oh, geez. Wow.
2: Yeah, I know. A buddy of mine was watching SportsCenter way back when. You did a highlight, a golf highlight, with Dave Eichelberger and Brent Guyberger.
0: Okay.
2: And they were playing in the same group. Kudos to you for even getting through that highlight with those names.
0: Yeah, it's tough.
2: At one point in the round, one of them got a 12. I can't remember which one said it. Now, my friends and I grew up playing golf at Silver Lake, and I know you played there as well.
0: I did.
2: You said during that highlight, you go, one of them got a 12, and you said, I haven't done that since Silver Lake on Staten Island. My friend and I lost our mind. We're like, oh, my God, he said Silver Lake.
0: That's true.
2: So, Rich, I've always wanted to know, do you remember what hole it was?
0: Hell no.
2: When you made that reference?
0: I do not. Oh. I wish. I'm sorry. I don't remember what hole it was on. I don't remember very much about my Silver Lake days playing public golf there, or even Lazarette Golf Course on Staten Island, New York as well.
2: That's right.
0: No. That's when I first started playing, though, because I didn't play in high school very often. I've sliced maybe a couple of strokes off my game since then. But I've gone from Silver Lake to the American Century Championship. So I've moved along at least, but thanks for the call, David.
2: A bit of a step up.
0: Say hi to the Rock for me. Call back anytime. That's David in Staten Island. All right, I've got a top five.
3: Dear.
0: Thank you, Brandon. I've got a top five, everybody.
4: Let's do it.
0: I've been spying with my little eye. The World Cup. I've got some observations. My top five World Cup observations presented by Hyundai.
5: Yes. High five. 1, 2, 3, 4, 5.
6: Rich's top five.
0: All right, I've been watching a lot of World Cup. A lot of World Cup with family and friends, and I've been observing.
4: Okay.
0: I'm a professional observer, and here are my top five World Cup observations presented by Hyundai. Number five, any goalie save must be followed by the goalie yelling at someone, if not everyone. You notice that? The goalie makes a save, spectacular save, and it's not just, like, good enough. He's got to yell. Is he yelling at his own teammates for poor defense? Is he yelling at the ref for missing a call? Is he yelling at the opponents about, I don't know what they're, but it seems that every save, they've got to stand up and yell at someone, if not everyone, in front of them.
4: Feels like it's a defense thing. Like, hey, you let him get a shot.
0: I don't know what it was.
4: Yeah.
0: But it's fascinating to me, and I've observed it.
4: Into it.
0: Number four on my top five World Cup observations, refs use body language more than actual language.
1: Yep, true.
0: And this may be the language barrier. If you're an English speaker between some European country that doesn't speak English as its first language, or say someone from against an Arabic nation and you only speak English, that may be it. But the refs are, you know, like sort of like silent movie actors, like we're stuck, like we're done here, or pointing at them. You don't, like, over, you know, get up, you know, like moving on. You know, they're constantly using their body language, these refs. I've observed that.
4: Okay.
0: Number three on the list, always raise your arm because the ball's never off you. Never. How many times does the ball go out of bounds for a throw-in or out of bounds for either a corner or a goalie kick, and both teams are putting their arms up? This photograph is, I think, of somebody saying, I'm about to kick a corner. But everybody's always raising their arms. You know, it's not off me. Is that the international symbol of it should be our ball?
4: Right, I think so.
0: Right?
4: Yeah.
0: Because normally in the NBA, you're raising your arm saying, it's on me. Yeah.
4: Right.
0: In soccer, the raising of the arm is it's not me. Which is weird because in class, you raise your arm to say, call on me. The whole thing's confusing. I've observed that. Number two on my list of top five World Cup observations. Anytime you're hit below the knee, hold your shin, regardless of whether you've been hit in the foot or the knee or the shin, and writhe like you've been stabbed by a foot-long knife. Every time.
4: Accurate.
0: Every time. Holding the
4: accurate,
0: shin, and accurate. Then you look at the replay, and you've been touched on the heel. But it's your shin.
4: Accurate.
0: Why are you holding the shin? Is it the most obvious, hey, you missed the call or yellow somebody? And then you're down on the ground, and the ref's telling you to get up, and you're staying down on the ground. And then, again, you know the rule that I think should be made. If you pull this action, you're not allowed to get up within 20 seconds and run like a deer like it never happened. And my top World Cup observation is absolutely no one needs, let alone wants, hydration breaks. Nobody does. We don't need it. We don't want it. We don't need it. Fans are booing it now. You know, like they're beginning to boo for the hydration break.
1: Yeah.
0: Boo. Yeah. You want water? Boo. They're like, fans have become anti-water. Anti-hydration. Let's keep going. And I've observed that.
3: One more.
0: Oh.
3: I did not know that.
4: One more.
0: All right. One more. Some World Cup fans are like the sun. You got to glance and look away. Fans are, you know what I mean?
4: No.
0: Sometimes, have you seen some fans get busted for staring a little bit too long?
4: I do know what you mean.
0: Also, when you're potentially watching with your significant other, it's dangerous.
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0: It's a Seinfeld world. 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
10: 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Simmons. Apple TV lead MLS analyst Taylor Twellman. Coming up, actor Colin Hanks. And now, it's Rich Eisen.
14: Hour number three of the show is on the air. I just balled up my top five observations of the World Cup segment and I threw it out. But I'm like, you know what? I need to smooth it out in case Colin Hanks has any observations about my World Cup observation. They're very keen observations. That was the end of hour two. Hour one, the Academy Award winning actor J.K. Simmons here. Colin Hanks about to join us. Right now, halftime. Where is this match taking place between
15: Dallas?
14: Dallas, Texas, home of Dallas Cowboys. Everybody,
16: yeah, somebody's actually winning.
14: Are they putting up? Did they put up the curtain for this one? Or is it a different time of day? At any rate,
15: it's
14: 1-0, 1-0, 1-0. As we say here in the United States, Norway on top of Ivory Coast. It's not the Ivory Coast.

0: Because it's not at like Ohio State. They're not pompous.
1: Someone's winning big games there, finally.
0: Okay, look at this guy.
2: Wow, Mike.
1: I'm look starting at that guy. Early.
0: All right, joining us right now is Taylor Twellman right now. He's starting with the hydration.
2: Oh, right. Wow, right
0: don't
2: off the
0: do
2: bat.
0: That, Taylor. Pace yourself, man.
3: That's exhausting. I'm tired. How about that 25 minutes?
0: Are you calling in from your courtesy car? Is that what's happening right now? What do we got?
3: I am, actually. Yep, I've got my cooler in the back over there. I've got that. Damn. I've barbecue pit out here at New York, New Jersey Stadium.
0: Yes.
3: For those of us in America, MetLife.
0: Nope. Oh, careful. Careful.
3: Yep.
0: Careful. We don't want to get in any trouble.
3: Is this thing on?
0: It is. Hey,
3: holy
0: man.
3: Cow.
0: It has been on. We were talking about it about an hour ago. I don't know if it's because this is a time zone friendly World Cup that's causing me to watch way more, but the competition appears to be wide open. It really feels like anybody can win. The 25 stoppage time goals are riveting.
3: Crazy.
0: Right? What is it about this World Cup? Taylor, is it an outlier? Is it better than before? Like what is it right now?
3: It's a great question, actually, because I don't know if I could put my finger on one thing, Rich, on why it's been so good. Now, on one hand, I would say 25 stoppage time goals could be part of the hydration break and the fact that you're more than likely adding 10 minutes to the end of the game. And I don't say that tongue in cheek. I mean that like logistically and mathematically, you know, how much is that? But we saw some of this in 2022 because they were in essence saying we're going to add time if you're delaying games, delaying restarts, rolling around. So they've already implemented this in world football and in the game internationally that we're going to add extra time. And if it's 12 minutes, it's 12 minutes. But in saying that, in this pressure cooker, you still have to deliver in that moment. And that's where that gets the attention. So 25 stoppage time goals to me is thrilling. This is a sport that you can easily collectively shut down a better team with better players. No better example than Paraguay against Germany yesterday. And I was there. I was in the building and I was there from start to finish. Germany had no answers. There was an arrogance by how they approached the game. But Paraguay, the same team that the United States completely handled with ease, frustrated the absolute heck out of Germany just by collectively being on point. Now, penalties are penalties, and you've got a 6'10 goalkeeper with a wingspan that covers the entire goal, and he came up massive in key moments. And Germany had a disallowed goal. And for those of you that are watching this, by letter of the law, that was the right call. I have no idea why Germany's attacking player is facing the goalie instead of just looking at the ball. Because if he's looking at the ball, it's no different than pass interference in the NFL. I'm not sure that would have been called back. But because he basically approaches the goalie, inhibits his space, the right call was made. This tournament, I still believe, Rich, and I know what the essence of your question is. I still believe the cream of the crop will rise to the top. And I am going to be in the building today for the best team in the World Cup.
0: France.
3: I don't think anyone's upsetting France today. I think Sweden will get a rude awakening. They lost to Netherlands, 4-5-1. I think France handles them perfectly, and France's road is now easier with Germany not being in front of them. I still think France, Spain, Argentina, that will be, at the end, three of the four final teams.
0: Yeah, I mean, Netherlands also out on their side of the draw as well, losing in their penalty kicks to Morocco late last night, if you want to even include them in that mix. So let me go for the nationalist point of view here in question, Taylor, that, you know, I'm a verbal guy more than a math guy, but I do remember in grade school, not too far away from the stadium that you're sitting outside of right now, Taylor, that if A is better than B and B is better than C, then A is better than C. A is the United States, B is Paraguay, and C is Germany. Is this U.S. team as good, if not better, than Germany based on that result?
3: I don't think I can honestly argue in Germany's defense here. And I raised an interesting question. It's too in the weeds, but I'll bring it up for your audience. In 2014, I was in the building working for ESPN when they beat Argentina to win the World Cup. Since then, Bayern Munich has won 94% of the Bundesliga titles. Since then, they've got grouped in 2018, they've got grouped in 2022, and they lost to Paraguay in the round of 32. And so something has happened to the German player. They lack personality. They lack a character that was always a given for Germany. There's no juice to them. They don't scare the opposition. Paraguay was completely in control, even if they gave up 20, 21 corner kicks, whatever it was. I think when you look at this United States team, there's a hunger that would give them a listen. We all watched the friendly before the World Cup in Chicago. I get it. It's a friendly before the World Cup. But the United States completely handled themselves with ease, with no real struggle against a Germany team that in years past they would have struggled against. And so, listen, the high-profile player, maybe on the German side from 1 to 26, but that gap that used to be pretty big when I was playing against Germany, I'm not totally sure that exists right now. And I think that's a bigger indictment on Germany versus the feather in the cap of the United States. Because I think the feather in the cap for the United States, they've bridged the gap with a lot of nations. I just don't think the German public fully understands what to do now.
0: All right, let's talk about the U.S. team. Is it fair that they've got to take on Bosnia and Herzegovina? Come on now.
3: Yeah, it's two countries.
0: Two?
3: Ridiculous.
0: Two countries. You know, like Bosnia is not enough. You got to throw in another one.
3: Right.
0: All right. Forget about geopolitics.
3: Said two.
0: All right. That's our version. We took a geography break instead of a hydration break here. Right. What's the challenge here, brother? What do you think? What do we got?
3: This is the team that knocked Italy out of the World Cup playoff, that forced Italy to miss their third straight World Cup. Mm-hmm. This is not an easy out. Are they favored? Absolutely.
0: Okay.
3: They're going to be better tactically than Paraguay. They're going to be more astute individually within the collective process. And what I mean by that, each individual will do his job for the collective to really work. They're going to frustrate the United States. They're not going to be as ugly as Australia played. They'll be better technically. In saying that, though, Rich, I think your audience will appreciate this, is that when you look at their emotional competence in this, this will be the first knockout stage game for Bosnia. Okay? That is very interesting for them on how to deal with that. The other part to this is when they walk out onto the field and they see all red, white, and blue, their same colors, and yet all red, white, and blue are rooting for the United States. How do they deal with that? I think the first 25, 30 minutes is massive for the United States. And I think if they get an early goal, they blow the doors off the building. Now, in the 65th minute, when you text me and say, why is it still 0-0? That is where Bosnia is going to be sitting there. They're playing with house money. The anxiety of the building is going to raise. And then the United States, which I don't know this answer to, who are the wild cards coming off the bench? We didn't get those answers in the turkey egg game. So now Pochettino, after the first 45 minutes is massive for the United States. Absolutely huge.
0: Well, I mean, again, you're saying France is going to handle Sweden easily in the second match of the day today. But it just seems, is there parity otherwise? Like where anybody can beat anybody? I mean, right now, Norway's one up on Ivory Coast. We saw what we saw over the first four matches of the knockout round. It just does seem like, you know, what any given day in all these football stadiums, right? It feels like that.
3: Yeah. Yes, Rich. But I also think this sport has always lent itself to the occasional upset. Greece won the 2004 Euros. Mm-hmm. And guys, I don't think they scored more than 8 goals in the entire tournament. So you can win games 0-0 and go to penalties. That's how you can do this. Now, it's difficult to fully pull that off. and the history will tell us how many countries have won the World Cup, right? So eventually, the cream rises to the top. Mm. But to your point about parity, the game is so much more global now. Diamande for Ivory Coast, not the Ivory Coast. Thank you. Thanks for clarifying that, because I heard that three or four times today, and I was like, hang on a minute. Hang on a minute. Right. They're not the Buckeyes.
4: That's right.
3: But the point is number 11 for Ivory Coast, Diamande. He was playing high school soccer in the state of Florida 3 years ago. And now he's starting, and he's going to be worth more than $100 million either to Liverpool or PSG. So the game is more global in that sense. And that sounds ridiculous to say when it's been the number one sport for 100 years. I get that. But what I'm saying is, the education of the player globally, it's not just Western Europe and Brazil or Argentina. You can find players. You can find diamonds in the rough, and these teams are doing it. Erling Haaland's he's averaging a goal and a half every time he plays for Norway. He's averaging 2 goals a game in every competitive game. Norway hasn't been in the World Cup, if I'm not mistaken, since 94, if not 98. So, Rich, to your point, sure, absolutely, there's parity. But I don't think I'm coming on this show at the end of the World Cup finding a new country that has won the World Cup. I just don't believe that.
0: Yeah, Cape Verde's not the UMBC of the World Cup, basically, is what you're saying. Forget it. There's no glass slipper.
3: I don't know, but they could surprise.
0: You heard Messi?
3: Messi in Argentina.
0: Oh, dude, did you hear the Messi
3: sound? His autograph before kickoff.
0: Yeah, you hear the Messi soundbite? He sounded like Lou Holtz before they took on Rice. Like, hey, don't overlook. Don't overlook. He said Cape Verde's hasn't lost in the World Cup yet. Like, that was a good one. I found that one, fun.
3: Yeah, he wants 9 goals after that game, so he wins the Golden Boot.
0: Okay, so what do you think? Belgium, round of 16, you feel it? You like it? What do you think? Is it going to happen? What do you think?
3: No, I think Senegal wins.
0: Oh, so United States v. Senegal in the round of 16, you think?
3: Yep.
0: Okay.
3: Yep, I do.
0: Screw it. I can't believe I'm actually asking these questions, legitimately asking these questions, because in previous World Cups it would be like, why the hell would I even say,
3: hold on a minute, Rich.
0: Yeah, okay. By the way, I can't wait to do that at the American Century Championship as well, right in the middle of my golf. Like, we're taking hydration breaks and they're gonna be like, Rich, you have to swing at some point. I'm getting ready for that next week. Rich, you got to play golf. I'm like, no, I'm here to. I'm hydrating. Everybody, back off. But
3: there's nothing better than lukewarm water that's been sitting in this for.
0: But you're doing it for the bit.
3: 95 degree weather.
0: We are all about selling out for the bit on this program.
5: Stick to it,
0: Taylor. But United States versus Senegal. Like we had Greg Berhalter here before the tournament started, and he's like, legitimate chance of having the most successful tournament we can have as the United States is multiple knockout round wins. And it looks like it's possible. Yeah? No?
3: Yes. Okay. Yeah. For me, that's absolutely 100% the truth. First off, it'd be the first tournament that men have ever done that.
0: Right.
3: Quite honestly, the men have only won one knockout stage game since 1990, if not 1950. So absolutely. Now, you just need to take care of business. If you beat Bosnia in a similar type of fashion, not the scoreline, but fashion that you beat Paraguay in, momentum builds. And if you play Senegal or Belgium, now all of a sudden that home field in Seattle becomes that much greater.
0: Mm.
3: And so now there's belief within the group. And then you get to the quarterfinal and you're playing against Spain, where everyone in the world thinks you're losing that game. That is sometimes when Americans are at their best.
0: Yeah.
3: And that's a position you want to be in. At home, as the biggest underdog in World Cup history, Rich, I'll take that. But you got to win 2 games to get there, and they've got a big one tomorrow night.
0: All right, brother. Thanks for the time, everybody. Taylor Twellman.
4: Go.
0: Well, I'm going to see. I'll see you next week in Tahoe, right?
3: Yeah, absolutely. So I got a urinal back here, too. It's amazing.
0: Well, I mean, by the way, cool. I just said that American Century Championship is where I'll see you next week. But that's the next location I'll be seeing you. So it's possible you and I are going to watch a game or two together, right?
3: Yeah, you got to arrange that with my people. I'm very busy out there.
0: Well, clearly, I understand that you'll
3: be reading greens. I'll be jumping in the lake.
0: Yeah, and I'll be hydrating. Ladies and gentlemen, Taylor Twellman, who doesn't ride a sedan, he's not a sedan guy. No way. Oh, no,
3: the Winnebago.
0: There's no question. If there's no third row, he's not getting in a vehicle. Taylor Twellman, everybody. Enjoy the,
4: match.
0: Here goes Taylor. If there's no third row, I am not departing.
4: He's trying to win the American Century.
0: I'm aware of what he's trying to do. I'm aware that I'm like, hey, let's watch soccer.
4: Right, and just for the
0: audience. Watch World Cup.
4: He's trying to win.
0: He's locked in.
4: Yeah, I got it.
0: Yeah.
5: If there's no third
0: row. I'm the one who's looking for, you know, the icy hot.
4: Yep.
0: And, you know, red wine and a television. Let me look at this right
1: now. Not in that order.
0: Hold on a minute. Let me look at this possibility right now. Screw it. Colin's about to come out here. So we get there Wednesday, July 8th. There's no games. Round of 16. Yeah. That's a 1 o'clock Eastern. So that's going down. And then Friday, oh boy. Yeah, these matches. The Saturday of American Century Championship.
4: Is what?
0: Two games. I said two games at round of 16.
4: Two games.
1: I said two.
0: Yeah.
4: That's quarterfinals.
0: That's.
1: Yeah.
0: No, round of 16.
4: No, round of 16 winner. So those are quarterfinal games.
0: Okay. Yeah. Quarterfinal games at American Century Championship.
4: Yeah.
0: Watch party. Taylor Twellman.
4: On.
0: Not there because he's trying to win. I'm there like, who's with me?
4: Hey.
0: And then I got to get to sleep because I've got the first tea time of Sunday.
4: You and the Kelsey's and the Miz, George Kittle.
0: You know what? It's going to be better.
4: Just saying.
0: I should be more positive.
4: Well, you should practice.
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0: it out. Our radio audience has just returned. The man who puts the uncommon in a cast with common. Colin Hanks is here on the program.
1: You are on point today. I can't introduce you normally.
2: Your golf game may not be solid, but your television hosting skills are on par with the best.
0: Ladies and gentlemen, Colin Hanks is here on the program. We just saw a great trailer for season 3 of the highly popular Apple TV show Silo that premieres this week. Great to see you, pal.
2: Good to see you, too.
0: You are as locked into the World Cup as the rest of us are.
2: I cannot get enough.
0: Right?
2: I cannot get it. And it's the sweet, sweet juice of having gone from NHL NBA playoffs.
0: Yes, sir.
2: And then going from those tournaments directly into this tournament.
0: Yes.
2: It's just a sports. It's like, what a time to be alive.
0: We were just talking about it. You were probably making your way here to the studio that when Canada played South Africa on Sunday, and that was the only game. I'm like, where's the next one? And then I'm like, I had to go on to the ESPN app to, you know, where I'm checking the scores. And I'm like, what is only one?
2: I'm Googling what channel Telemundo is to see if maybe I've missed something.
0: So you watched a Telenova instead of, is that what you watched?
2: You know, I mean, when nothing else was on, I just got to have some noise in the background. I don't care if it's in a language I don't understand.
0: We were just again talking about it. I don't know if it's because the time where it's a perfect time zone for us, obviously.
2: Yeah.
0: That there's not matches in the middle of the night, that we're seeing all of them.
2: It's the fact that we're seeing all of them. But a buddy of mine texted me last night because we were talking about the results last night.
0: Yes.
2: And he posed a question. He says, is every World Cup the best World Cup ever? And it really kind of feels that way. There's never like a World Cup that was like the Super Bowl last year. We were just kind of like, well, that was boring.
0: Mm-hmm.
2: Every match, there's something in, you know, in like the storytelling of each match, yes, that is exciting. You don't need to know the players. You don't even know how to pronounce the country. I'm looking at you, Gronk. but like, there's just some. I mean, watch him try and pronounce Bosnia Herzegovina.
0: That's right.
2: It's pretty.
0: You know what?
2: It's pretty.
0: Don't forget the "and." You know. By the way, Taylor kept calling it Bosnia.
2: Yeah.
0: When we were talking to Taylor Twellman, he was like, don't forget the Herzegovina.
2: That's not.
0: Is it Herzegovina or Herzegovina? What is it?
2: Well, see, I like to make fun of the way people mispronounce things,
0: yes,
2: by possibly mispronouncing things. That's just how I roll.
0: And it also covers it that if you mispronounce it, you were just joking. Look at you, next level right there,
2: exactly,
0: man.
2: Exactly. See?
0: So we were just seeing.
2: Hold on, time out.
0: Yeah, well, ladies and gentlemen, he's taking a sip of water now. Hydration breaks all the rage. They're all the rage.
2: Water, water, water.
0: I don't want you cramping up in the middle of this.
2: No, I'm not. Okay. I don't even need to, like, do the extra coaching and stuff that happens during the hydration breaks. Yeah, look, here's the thing. I have a few observations.
0: Yes, you. of the World Cup?
2: Yes.
0: Okay.
2: Okay, people don't like these hydration breaks. You want to know what? You run for 45 minutes.
0: Yeah, right? Yeah.
2: And then run for another 45 minutes.
0: Yeah, right.
2: And then maybe run for another 30 minutes.
0: Yeah.
2: Good luck with that.
0: Oh, but you can take a sip of water at some point, don't you?
2: I mean, a dude went through 4 jerseys last night because it was so hot and muggy down in Monterey.
0: Yeah.
2: I mean, 4 jerseys. You lived in the East Coast. I know for a fact, at one point, you walked into your apartment after walking, I don't know how many blocks.
0: 3.
2: Took off all of your clothes and stood in front of the air conditioner. Okay? That is a rite of passage. That is what you do. Exactly.
0: That's the way you work some of these games for Fox, right, Mike?
3: Yeah.
0: Shirts off.
3: The worst part about my job is, off. Like the player, you can't leave the room as you're mixing the match.
2: Yeah.
0: Do you need a hydration break?
3: I don't get to leave the room during the hydration break, so I'm still.
0: Uh-oh. So you need a bathroom.
3: Well, that gets into, yes.
0: What about that? Would that be more amenable?
2: Well, look, I mean, I know that you have a very heavy stretching regimen before every event.
3: I run around the audio.
2: So, you know, he's prepared. He's prepared in a way. Also, the hands up thing.
0: Yeah, yeah.
2: Look, in football, they say hike.
0: Yes.
2: It's the agreement that we're all going to start the play that we've come up with.
0: Right.
2: The corner kick, that's what it is. It's basically, right. I'm going to go now.
0: Right.
2: I'm going to go now.
0: Which is, again, what you say when you need your bathroom break.
3: Or
0: you raise your hand and go, got to
3: go now.
0: You announce it to the entire Fox
3: staff. I really have to go now, but I can't go.
0: But it's just they're all raising their hands like the ball was not off me. It was off of the other guy.
2: Yeah, well, yeah, with the corner kicks and all that sort of stuff. I mean, the
0: throw-ins.
2: I mean, the soccer is played in such a huge stadium.
0: Yes.
2: You really got to overact in order to get any kind of any kind of attention.
0: Were you pleased with this year's Stanley Cup?
2: I was. Okay. I thought the entire playoffs were great. Okay. I was really surprised that Colorado got bounced. Mm-hmm. I did not see that coming.
0: Right.
2: And, you know, all of the games I thought were fantastic. And, again, the storylines. I mean, that's what I love about sports.
0: Were you, I thought of you when Montreal got bounced.
2: Yes.
0: Are you still pleased that the curse of Marty McSorley's stick is still in effect?
2: I am.
0: In 2020.
2: I am still pleased. In a very, you know, I feel bad.
0: Yeah.
2: But there is something I just find so enticing about the fact that no Canadian team has won since 1990.
0: Ever since they checked Marty McSorley's stick,
2: exactly.
0: They shouldn't have done it. Do you believe in this, really?
2: I like to. It's fun.
0: You know what I mean? Like, deep down,
2: yeah,
0: it truly is. This is the curse.
2: This is the curse, man. I want to make a documentary about it. So
0: I know you do.
2: So I've still got another shot.
0: Congrats on the John Candy.
2: Thanks, man. Thank you very much.
0: You know what a great documentary that was.
2: Yeah,
0: and you know, looking back on it, like, what did you find in that documentary that you did not know and you were so excited that you threw in there?
2: You know, I think more than anything else, just the fact that John was exactly the kind of person that we all thought he was.
0: Yes.
2: He was a delight. He was a good person. He was a good human being. He cared for everyone, whether you owned the building or whether you just opened the door to the building.
0: Right.
2: He treated everybody the same. And the more and more stories I heard from people, the more and more that was just reinforced. And, you know, honestly, I just related to him so much more. Not only as a human being, but also as an actor. You know, the fact that he was truly a performer. He wasn't just a comedian.
0: Right.
2: He was a performer. And even in the broadest of movies, You know, even in films like The Great Outdoors, he was still able to inject humanity and inject a little bit of his own history and his own human experience into those roles.
0: Did you interview your dad for it?
2: I did, yeah.
0: You did?
2: Yeah. That's easiest one I did.
0: Is that the first time you've ever?
2: First time I had done that, yeah. Yeah, it was the easiest one to do because I didn't really care if I made him uncomfortable.
0: Had you already heard the stories, though? Or did you
2: No, I was not prepared for a lot of the stuff that he had spoken to.
0: Right.
2: You sort of go into every interview and you sort of have a broad sort of framework of what you hope the interview subject will speak on.
0: Yes.
2: So I wasn't really sure exactly what kind of stories he was going to tell.
0: Did you do all the interviews?
2: I did all that I could. There were some that I was unavailable
0: Steve
2: for.
0: Martin?
2: Steve Martin, I did. Yeah.
0: The moment where, in this documentary, where what he found a script of Planes, Trains, and Automobiles or something.
2: So that's the Steve Martin documentary.
0: That's the Steve Martin documentary.
2: Yeah, which is interesting.
0: I apologize.
2: No. It's okay. What's interesting about that is, you know, I had heard about this infamous monologue that John's character gives in the train station at the end of the film.
0: Mm-hmm.
2: And we were able to actually track down the scene. And it's an incredible performance. Like, it's really a beautiful performance. And yet at the same time, I know exactly why they cut it. You know, there was no reason to include that big of a weight when it was so much more efficient to just, you know, cut right to the chase. And have the scene be the way it is in the final product. So that was a real treat. And getting all of the old the SCTV stuff was amazing. Just discovering a bunch of stuff that I had not seen.
0: Like what?
2: I had not seen the Yellow Belly sketch. where John Candy shoots a kid in the back. But, you know, we also tracked down some improv that John did with Catherine O'Hara during Home Alone, which was pretty incredible as well, which a little bit of that made the final cut of our movie.
0: And it's called John Candy, I Like Me, available now for streaming on Prime Video. I hope you get all the nominations and awards that you deserve for this. I know this is a labor of love for you. You've been on this
2: long time.
0: Caper for
2: long
0: quite some time. Yeah. Speaking of capers that you've been on for a while, you've been on this show what now for 11 years.
2: And oh, yeah.
0: You're one of our, yeah, in the old show as well. Yeah. So, but you did, this came out of like nowhere the first time you came on.
2: Yeah.
0: A tradition in your household.
2: Yes.
0: Of watching NFL games or who knows, even CFL games with your dad?
2: I'm sure. Yeah. There's probably been.
0: Well, you told a story about going to a CFL game with Martin Short, right?
2: Yes. Okay. Yeah, a Grey Cup match. Yeah.
0: This is
2: Regina, Saskatchewan.
0: Ladies and gentlemen, so what's the genesis? Go for it. Tell the genesis.
2: The genesis of this is I was sitting around one day with my dad. We were watching a football game, and my dad took one look at the head coach. I believe the head coach was Charlie Weiss was the first one. So he was actually, it was a college game.
0: College game, Notre Dame.
2: Yeah, and he said, oh, I wonder what he's like as a stepdad. And then we sort of ripped on that for a bit. And then there was another game that we watched not too long after that, and Tom Coughlin came on.
0: Oh, boy.
2: And then the tradition was born.
0: And now you've brought it here to this program.
2: And I've brought it to this program. I try to bring it every single time I'm here. I want to just say it brings me so much joy.
0: Yes.
2: That we have this, and I have gratitude every time you ask, because it really is truly fun to be part of a tradition here
0: and it's
2: at the Rich Eisen.
0: Actually, and it's funny, yesterday I just texted you. I'm like, do you want to run it back? And you then texted me a GIF of tradition from Fiddler on the Roof.
2: Yes, of course.
0: And I had no idea there was any Fiddler on the Roof, no. You know, gifts out there at
2: there
0: all.
2: Gifts for everything.
0: Topol gifts.
3: Topol.
0: Words I've never said before.
3: Topol.
0: All right. Zero Mostel. All right. So we've got six individuals.
2: Yes.
0: That we were wondering who they are like as a stepdad.
2: Yes.
0: Colin Hanks, first up is the head coach, the irascible and sometimes very,
3: Prickly
0: head coach of the Philadelphia Eagles, Nick Sirianni.
2: Okay, Nick Sirianni. Can we get a photo of Nick Sirianni?
0: There we go.
2: Okay.
0: Right there.
2: Now, this is a little bit photo specific, so forgive me, radio listeners at home.
0: Thank you, sir.
2: But in this photograph, he's got his arms up, and it's as if he's saying this, but I feel that this is what he would say all the time as a stepfather. What are we doing? What are we doing? And it could be accusatory, like, what are we doing here?
0: Yeah, right.
2: What are we doing?
0: Yeah.
2: Or you got some friends over, he comes in and says, hey, buddies, what are we doing?
0: Okay, either way.
2: And I'll tell you what we're doing, stepdad. We're playing Settlers of Catan. And I don't know what you're doing, but you can just get out of my room. Please.
0: I do have a feeling that if I had to choose one or the other, it would be the sort of like, what are we doing here?
2: This is a waste of time. What are we doing?
0: Now we're going to go to the other side of the state where Mike McCarthy is now the head coach of the Steelers. What do you make of him?
2: Oh, well, Mike, you know, it's funny that he's a head coach because I think as a stepfather, he would say, well, that's not up to me. Which is not the same as like go ask your mother, like bitterly, like go ask your mother. He's just saying, he's accepted, like that's not up to me. Hey, are we eating Italian tonight? Oh, that's not up to me. Hey, are we all going in the same car? Oh, that's not up to me.
0: Okay.
2: Is that what you're wearing to the press conference? Is to be the head coach of the Steelers? Well, that's not up to me.
0: It doesn't look like that was up to him.
2: That's not. No, it doesn't look like
0: he's wearing the Steelers tie,
2: which is odd because he's a head coach. You think he makes all the decisions?
0: Correct. All right. Next up is the head coach of the Chicago Bears, Ben Johnson. What would he be like?
2: Ben Johnson. Okay. This photo fascinates me because this is all about the intonation of what it is that he's saying.
0: Okay.
2: Here.
0: Yes.
2: Okay. Now, in this photograph, he has got his headset on, he's got his hat on, and he's got his arms crossed, right? And it looks like he's saying, and? and you expect me to pay for that? Yes. And you thought that was a good idea? But his face says the same thing, but just a little bit softer. And? And that hurt your feelings, didn't it?
4: Oh, my goodness.
2: You felt bad after you did that, didn't you, buddy? Yeah. So it's this very sort of leading the witness kind of stance, yes, both the negative and the positive.
0: Oh, my gosh. Fantastic.
5: Oh, my.
0: That is.
3: Oh, my.
0: Oh, my. Yeah. Because he had an interesting press conference moment the other day. All right. Our last three.
2: Mm-hmm.
0: We're kind of veering out of the usual.
2: Yeah.
0: With the last three. Because this one is of a shirtless Sean McVay with his wife, and they're on vacation. It looks like they're in the. It looks like they're on the French Riviera to me.
2: Look,
0: what does this say to you?
2: This one's challenging because just by the mere premise of what it is that we're talking about, you are then implying that that's my mom. Which,
0: yes.
2: I honestly don't know how to respond to that. So I'm just going to leave that one as is. I'm just going to leave that out there. But Sean, who we've covered before, by the way.
0: Yeah, we have done this before, but never shirtless.
2: But never shirtless like this. Yeah. I think Sean's the kind of stepfather that whatever you ask him, whatever the response is always, 100%. 100%. Hey, are we going out on the boat today? 100%. 100%. You having a good time? 100%. Hey, can you pick me up from camp today? 100%, buddy. Gotcha.
4: 100%.
2: 100%. And in a moment of crisis, would probably resort to Hundo P as a response as well.
0: Last two, since this whole endeavor was inspired by a college head coach from the state of Indiana, we're going with Indiana national champion head coach Kurt Cignetti. What's he like?
2: This one is actually my favorite.
0: Okay.
2: This one is my favorite because based on this photo, he's looking off, his eyebrows raised a little bit, which is one of my favorite moves. And I think he's the kind of father that just is always constantly going, when? when are the Stewarts coming over? And wait, when do you want me to go pick up the Chinese food? Hey, honey, what time do you want me to start the grill? When? He's just never sure of when he's supposed to do whatever it is he's agreed to do. What? So he just wants the confirmation. When? Oh, okay. Yeah, sure.
0: And on occasion, he'll bristle at not getting the when on.
2: Of course. Okay. Well, look, if you want me to do something, you got to tell me when you expect it to be done.
0: And we've never gone into the ownership suite before, ever.
2: No.
0: And then we finish up the what's this individual like as a stepdad? One, Thomas Edward Brady.
2: I mean,
0: in this photograph where he's dressed up like, you know. I give you the floor on this one.
2: I mean, this one is multi-purpose. It could be used in so many different cases. In this particular photo, I think as a stepfather, he'd just say, so what? So what? Yeah, I'm wearing a leather jacket. I'm your stepdad. So what? What are you going to do about it? Do your job. You know, because he's just
0: saying the
2: same thing.
0: He does look like he's in a Sprockets outfit right there.
2: So what are you going to do about it?
0: Ladies and gentlemen.
2: So what?
0: Ladies and gentlemen, Colin Hanks with another rousing edition of...
2: Those were fun ones.
3: I think our best yet.
0: I think it's the best yet.
3: Best yet.
0: It keeps getting better every time.
2: No.
0: Sila, what should we know? What do you want us to know about this before?
2: It's a tremendous show. I absolutely love the show. The third season is fantastic.
0: Mm-hmm.
2: This show more than any other is such a great little mystery box of how these characters have ended up where they've ended up and what are the reasons why. And, my character is, well, one of the reasons why.
0: Okay.
2: I think
0: good to know. Let's not spoil anything.
2: Yeah.
0: And it premieres this week, Friday, July 3rd on Apple TV. John Candy, I Like Me is a must-watch doc available now for streaming on Prime Video. Love you, brother. Thanks for coming.
2: Love you too, buddy.
0: That's Colin Hanks, everybody, right here on the show. Before we jump right here on the program, actually, we'll do the, should we do this next? We'll do it next. Right here on the Rich Eisen. Let's take a break. We're back on the Rich Eisen Show.
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16: 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Looked like we were headed for extra time in the third consecutive match in the round of 32 until Erling Haaland scored in the 86th minute, and Norway just hung on to beat Ivory Coast in Dallas 2-1. Goalkeeper Orjan Nyland made an incredible save in the 6th minute of stoppage time to preserve the win. For Haaland, his goal in this World Cup, Ivory Coast had scored the equalizer in the 74th minute. But it is Norway, the first European team into the round of 16. They'll take on Brazil on Sunday. Next up on the schedule, France and Sweden. That'll be 5 Eastern in New Jersey. Paraguay awaits the winner after their upset of Germany yesterday on PKs. And the nightcap in Mexico City, it'll be Mexico and Ecuador. Once again, Norway moving on 2-1 over Ivory Coast. With this 2026 World Soccer Update, Brad Heller, Westwood One Sports.
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0: 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Carl from Die Hard just scored in Dallas, I believe. Erling Haaland says, I have a left foot. Ho, ho, ho. Unfortunately, listen, when I'm as I explained to you, I'm loving this World Cup. I'm not a soccer expert, football expert. But if Erling Haaland is on the field and somebody else has the ball, don't send three defenders to that somebody else, leaving Haaland by himself in front of your keeper, because he just tapped it with his left.
1: He literally
0: foot.
1: Just like
0: okay, great. That came in like what, the 89th minute or something?
1: 86. It was late.
0: Okay,
1: late in full time.
0: So Ivory Coast furiously trying to tie, get the equalizer.
2: 7 minutes of extra time,
0: and there's a bunch of extra time. LeBron has responded to the Lakers note from Jeannie Buss. Saying thank you to LeBron. He wrote, no, thank you. Truly an honor to wear the, and he uses the heart symbols of purple and gold while trying to continue the greatness and legacies that came before me. Hope I made a few proud during my stint.
1: Good thing there was a comma there.
0: Okay.
3: Comma. Where's a comma?
0: Listen. What is it that?
1: Well, if it was just no thank you, it would have been like,
0: I know that.
1: Oh,
0: no.
1: He was mad.
0: Yeah,
1: you know,
0: right, I know.
1: The comma was important.
0: A heavy lift from the comma right there.
3: Yeah.
0: No, thank you. So, it's over.
1: Okay, all after good. He's moving on, yeah.
0: Now, where is he going to go? And the whole idea of maybe playing with Steph Curry before he retires.
1: Hey, Warriors, big favorites.
0: Well, we cut the sound. What podcast was this on? Mind the Game. Oh, yeah, his pod with Steve Nash and Steph Curry, a guest and a subject matter.
4: Bro, I'm telling you, it's one of the best experiences. Like, it was everything. People like ask me all the time, like, you know, finally got an opportunity to play with Steph. Like, what was it? I was like, everything and more. Like, it was perfect. First person I text.
5: Exactly. I was about to say that moment.
4: The first person I text when I was trying to assemble the team, whatever. It's first person I text. I said, bro. He said, good willing. Injuries, I'm good injury wise. That's the plan. I said, say no more.
5: Mm-hmm.
4: Say no more.
0: All right. So if he wants to just do professionally what they did Olympically, it's there.
1: Yeah, Ramona Shelburne just tweeting, LeBron James and or his reps will talk to a few teams once free agency opens in a couple hours. No rush to make a decision.
0: I think we've got a new decision. We'll talk about it on Wednesday's show, that's for sure.
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12: I'm Christine Lisi. Breaking news. 7 years after helping lead the Raptors to their first and only NBA championship, Kawhi Leonard likely heading back to Toronto. ESPN's Sham Sharani reports the Clippers nearing a deal to send Leonard to the Raptors for Brandon Ingram, Grady Dick, 2 first-round picks, a pick swap, and 2 second-rounders. Now that LeBron James has told the Lakers he'll play elsewhere this upcoming NBA season, the Warriors plan to pursue the 41-year-old once the free agent window opens in 2 hours. Cavaliers and Heat also expected to be in the James sweepstakes. No LeBron means the Lakers now have some salary cap space to use. ESPN's Brian Windhorst.
13: They have Luka Doncic and Austin Reeves. These are two excellent players to begin your build around. But LeBron averaged 21 points, 6 rebounds, and 7 assists last year.
14: Mm-hmm.
13: You have to replace that and then to try to add to it. So you have $52 million, but you have $52 million where the best free agents are LeBron, and the next three are restricted.
12: Panthers acquired Devils goalie Jacob Markstrom, allowing two-time Stanley Cup champion Sergei Bobrovsky to hit NHL free agency, which gets underway tomorrow.
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2: Alongside Aaron Goldhammer, I'm Jonathan Zaslow. What was your best excuse one day when you missed work, or school for that matter? Let's go out to Chicago. This is Joe. Joe, you're on Freddie and Harry on ESPN Radio. Go ahead, Joe.
17: What's up, Joe?
18: Hey, so yeah, I had an opportunity to go play some golf. Woke up on a Monday morning. I said, screw it, called in, I told my employer I had anal glaucoma. They're like, what the hell is that? I said, I don't see my ass coming to work today.
2: Let's get one more in here. Let's go out to Georgia. This is Natalie. Go ahead, Natalie.
19: Hi. My past principal had a teacher tell her she had to go to a funeral and come to find out she went to Kobe Bryant's memorial.
2: That's funny, though. Like, that's a funeral.
16: This is Freddie and Harry.

0: as well as tune in always to that smart speaker to play ESPN Radio. And don't forget about us on ESPN Plus. So we got two quote-unquote kings leaving Los Angeles. The one you know about, LeBron James, and forming the Lakers. He is not going to play for them for the rest of his career whenever that ends, but definitely not in 2026 or 2027. But the guy is the king of the Clippers, Los Angeles' own Kawhi Leonard. He's leaving that team. The Raptors and the Clippers have had those kind of conversations. It looked like it's going to happen. A blockbuster trade that sends Kawhi Leonard to the Toronto Raptors for Brady Ingram, Grady Dick, two first-round picks, one pick swap, and two second-rounders. That's what sources told ESPN. The biggest question for me about this, David, is how much of a contract extension is this going to be in Toronto for Kawhi Leonard?
1: 2 years. That's what he's looking at. 2 years. They're eligible. He can get up to $124 million, which is, woo! That is a heavy price to pay for Kawhi Leonard approaching 40 years old. Because he's going to take that money. He's going to play that as long as he can. What we do know, this year he's going to be good because he got, you know, wants that extension.
0: Mm-hmm.
1: But, man, this is an interesting trade. I'm interested to see what those first round picks are. But Kawhi Leonard going to Toronto, if he's going to play like he played last year, this is a big deal in the Eastern Conference.
0: Well, especially the Eastern Conference where the Knicks won the world championship, mm-hmm. but a lot of other teams, not saying they're at the crossroads, but enough of what kind of decisions are going to be made. The Indiana Pacers are getting their guys back. What is that team going to look like?
1: Mm-hmm.
0: They got the NBA Finals last year and pushed Oklahoma City to a seventh game series. You got the Boston Celtics. If with or without Jaylen Brown, what is that going to look like? The Cleveland Cavaliers, could LeBron be going there? But they got James Harden, who opted out, but is going to probably opt back in for more money to go with Donovan Mitchell. There are a lot of potential moving parts that a guy like Kawhi Leonard could really raise a Raptors team that was fifth in the Eastern Conference last year, took Cleveland to seven games. He could make them potential Eastern Conference title contenders with the right kind of pieces around him with that basketball team.
1: Now, this is the rare thing about this trade is that the roster fit is real seamless. Like,
0: absolutely.
1: A lot of times you're cobbling together some people and you're trying to figure these things out. You put Kawhi Leonard it's kind of in the same position that he was in when he got there the first time.
0: Sure.
1: Right? Like, you're right there in a small forward position. You're almost a person for person. Remember the last time it was just kind of him for DeMar DeRozan. And now it's him for Brandon Ingram, who is your wing, who is your primary half-court scorer for the most part. You have R.J. Barrett. You have Scottie Barnes. Defensively, it is going to be hard to score on this team. And when these games are close, they now have a closer. Like, I'm with you. All the other teams in the East have fallen off a little bit, except for the New York Knicks. If I'm looking at this roster, I think the Toronto Raptors are second best team in the West.
0: You mean East?
1: East, sorry, second best team in the East.
0: Well, then again, with this team, they could be second best.
1: Hey, man,
0: in the
1: they
0: West.
1: Could be. Hey, they could be. They who knows what they what they're gonna be? I'll tell you this: they're better than the Clippers.
0: Yes, yes, they are.
1: The Clippers ain't the second best team in the West.
0: If we didn't think Clippers were in rebuild mode before.
1: Yeah.
0: They're really in rebuilding town now, being that always will be that second team in Los Angeles. 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
2: Who's in?
3: Are they in?
2: And who's out?
4: Where are they?
3: Out.
2: It's time to find out from the Freddie and Harry Selection Committee.
0: So he's no longer the king of L.A. And because of that, LeBron James leaving Los Angeles, that's where our selection committee is going to lie, involving me, David Dennis Jr., all the two horsemen, Shannon Penn and E-Dog Eric Handman. Who are the top six kings? And thankfully, we got our queen, our sports and anchor goddess, Christine Lisi, is going to break any potential ties, of which there'll be at least a couple involving the top six kings, part of our selection committee that is brought to you by SoFi. Get your money right.
2: Number one.
0: All right, David Dennis Jr., kick it off with,
5: I'm the king of rock.
0: Who's number one on your list?
1: The number one, the top king here, got to go Martin Luther the King. I can't think of anybody else is going to be, and we got to put the king in there, Martin Luther the King.
0: Okay.
1: I don't know how else it's going to go. And I'm looking at all of y'all, seeing who y'all got at number one, too, who not going to have Martin Luther King on there, too. So okay. I'm being very judgy right now.
0: Are you selection committee shaming right now?
1: I'm shaming y'all in the committee right now if you don't have Martin Luther King number one.
0: Are you selection committee shaming right now? Is that what you're doing?
1: I am. I'm being judgy. I'm being judgy.
0: Extremely judgy.
1: I am being judgy.
0: Wow.
1: Taking names right now.
0: That's okay. He's number one on my list, too.
1: There you go.
0: There's no question about that. I just wanted to make sure we got the shaming part out of the way. Shannon Penn, we got two for MLK Jr. Who's number one on your list?
6: Yeah, we absolutely got three for MLK at number one. There's no question about it.
0: Okay. Mm-hmm.
1: Play some suspenseful music.
0: Okay. E-Dog?
1: T-Dog.
0: Who's number one on your list of kings.
3: So
0: we
3: you
0: got
3: guys,
0: three. We got three.
3: So you guys already picked Martin Luther King Jr.?
0: Yes.
3: All right. So I just want to quote something here.
0: This ought to be good.
3: Darkness cannot drive out darkness. Only light can do that. Uh-huh. Hate cannot drive out hate. Only love can do that.
0: Look at you.
3: Just remember that when I pick my number one here.
0: Okay.
3: I'm going with the king of rock and roll, baby, Elvis Presley. Come on. The king of rock and roll. Ain't nothing but a hound dog. No the time. Graceland? Graceland? Have you ever been? Have you seen Graceland?
0: I have been to Graceland, by the way. And not the movie, but I've actually been to Graceland. This David's face, for those on ESPN Plus or the ESPN app watching right now, you're probably thinking, somebody check on David. I think David's having a moment right now.
1: Sorry, I'm calling. Yeah, Bristol Police Department, yes.
0: Why?
1: Yeah,
0: they're probably more Elvis fans than the Bristol Police Department.
1: Okay,
0: that's not helping.
1: We're going to call somebody in there. We need to do something about this. We need to do something about this.
0: Unbelievable. I guarantee you, based on the make of the Bristol Police Department, they're probably Elvis Presley fans. Be careful what you wish for. Eric, you win today. I'm serious. Whether you were serious or not, I really don't care. Just the way that David's face looked when you said that. You going to be okay, David? That's what I want to know. I don't think
1: this is the worst. This is the worst Lex committee already.
0: Already?
1: Already.
0: It's 3-1.
3: Yeah, but he's number one anyway, you know?
0: Thank you. Thank you.
3: You didn't need me.
0: Thank you. Well, we do need you. But that's a whole nother conversation.
1: That's a whole nother conversation.
0: Whole nother conversation. So Martin Luther King Jr., he's number one on the list.
1: I'm questioning the content of Eric's character right now. I'm going
0: to
1: say that.
0: That'll be between you and E-Dog. We're going to stay out of that. We move to
2: number two.
4: I'm the king of rock.
0: Who's number two on your list, E-Dog? And you better not say Elvis Presley.
3: I mean, he was my number one. How can I not put him at number two?
0: Because you're not going to. I know.
3: So yeah, my number two here, I don't know if this counts, but I'm going to do it anyway.
0: Okay.
3: All right.
0: Right.
3: The Three Kings gave the gift of the Magi.
0: There you go. What's wrong with that?
3: Okay.
0: I'm okay with that.
3: To the baby Jesus.
0: Absolutely.
3: Gold, frankincense, and myrrh.
0: Yeah.
3: Love that myrrh.
0: There's nothing wrong. Now you're taking it to a whole different level again. Although you love Shannon Week with Elvis Presley. I think he's back in the Week Village after that. Shannon was number two.
3: But they did follow the North Star.
0: They did.
3: So
0: without the three wise men, we don't have who we have.
3: Yeah.
0: Mm-hmm. No doubt about that. There you go. So Shannon Penn.
5: Wow.
0: Who's number two in your list of kings?
5: Number two on my list of kings, I got to go with the king of pop, Michael Jackson.
0: Okay.
5: Michael Jackson, absolutely. I thought about putting LeBron here, but I got to go with Michael Jackson. Finally watched the Michael movie this weekend.
0: Right.
5: With the family. Outstanding.
0: Uh-huh.
5: Breaking all kind of records.
0: Sure.
5: So yeah, going with Michael Jackson, king of pop, number
0: okay.
5: two.
0: Okay. I'm going to go off the board a little bit. I'm going to go completely fictional. Mufasa.
1: Okay.
0: From The Lion King.
1: All right.
0: I mean, he was the original Lion King. I know Simba was celebrated, but Mufasa was king of the forest before it became Simba. That's an easy one for me.
3: And what did Simba sing because of Mufasa? I just can't wait to be king
0: because dad was king already.
3: So good. Such a great king Mufasa was.
0: Thank you.
3: Yeah.
0: So Mufasa off the board for me.
5: But did Mufasa ever have to worry about Joe Jackson, though? That's what I want to know.
0: No.
5: You up here talking about
3: Mufasa. His name was Scar.
0: He had to worry about Scar, which was worse.
5: But Michael had to worry about his brother, too, because Jermaine was trying to take his spotlight. And you saw what Marlon was trying to do out here, trying to do this little Marlon dance during the victory tour.
0: That's
5: all. Mufasa didn't have to put up with that. Mufasa didn't have to put up with Joe.
0: You're right.
5: Michael did.
0: You're right. All Mufasa put up was death, courtesy of Scar.
1: His own brother threw the man off a mountain.
0: Yeah, MJ had to worry about Joe Jackson taking a belt to that behind. Mufasa had to worry about death, and death won. So, David, I got Mufasa number two on my list.
1: All right, so I have to go. Now, this has been tough, but I'm going to go.
0: Okay.
1: I'm going to go Regina King.
0: Look at you going off the board.
1: I'm going to go Regina King because she's been. Okay. Regina King.
0: All right. A little crush there.
1: She's been everywhere.
0: Not hating on it, by the way.
1: Crush ain't little. Regina King has been in everything, man. Mm-hmm. All the things.
0: Mm-hmm.
1: Boys in the Hood. Poetic Justice.
0: Uh-huh.
1: Huey and Riley from the Boondocks.
0: That's right. She did the voices from that.
1: Watchmen.
0: Okay.
1: Jerry Maguire.
0: Keep going. Yeah.
1: Directing. Doing all these things, Regina King,
0: mm-hmm.
1: a top tier king, Number two king.
0: Okay, so we bring in our queen, our sprinter anchor goddess, Christine Lisi, to break this tie. Good luck, Christy, with this one. And top six kings were at number two. David has the great Regina King. E-Dog has the three wise men, meaning the three kings, leading to the original king, one of the originals, Jesus Christ. Shannon is choosing the king of pop, Michael Jackson. And I'm choosing the original Lion King when it comes to Mufasa. So Christine Lisi, break the tie.
4: Michael Jackson.
0: Oh, she didn't even wait.
1: Didn't even hesitate.
4: I love Michael.
0: No hesitation.
4: Michael is my guy.
0: No hesitation at all. Wow, okay, so Michael Jackson, the king of pop, he is number two on our list of the top six kings, part of our selection committee.
2: Number three.
1: Would he have gone above?
0: What was that?
1: Would he have gone above Elvis? I just want to know if there was a tie there.
0: Ask Eric. How's that?
5: His father-in-law?
0: I said, what's his father-in-law? Two kings that there could not be more of.
1: Oh, man.
0: Told you about being careful, David, about opening that door.
1: Yeah.
0: Sometimes the door will hit you where the Lord split you.
1: Okay. I got you.
0: Shannon Penn, who's number three on your list of our top six kings in our selection committee.
5: I got to go LeBron James here. Like, come on. What are we doing? He's the king.
0: Okay.
5: He's been the king. He's been the chosen one since he was, 15, 16 years old. LeBron James.
0: Okay.
1: All right. Can't go wrong with that.
0: Can't go with that. Okay. I'm not going to go LeBron James.
1: Uh-huh.
0: I'm just not going to do that. I'm going to go King Joffe from Coming to America.
1: Oh, okay.
0: All right. My son works. James Earl Jones. He said, come with me. Let's take a stroll. He was great as King Joffe in Coming to America. So I got him. That is my, that right there, David, that's my number three. What's number three on your list?
1: All right. So everybody knows I was born in Louisiana.
0: Yes, you were.
1: Love New Orleans.
0: Yes, you do.
1: King cake. Delicious.
0: That's a good
1: king cake. Can't go wrong. Mardi Gras time.
0: Yeah.
1: Get a little king cake.
0: Little baby right
1: there. Little baby
0: the
1: right
0: cake.
1: There. Little cake. Get a little cinnamon glaze on it.
0: Uh-huh.
1: King cake number three.
0: Okay. King cake. That's number three. E-Dog. We got king cake from David. LeBron James from Shannon Penn. King Joffe from Coming to America for me. What's number three on your list of kings?
6: So these are all great options here. And LeBron James, Shannon, look. King James, what he was known for. I feel like he's just LeBron now for me. You know what I mean? You know, like
0: you've demoted
6: maybe
0: him.
6: King LeBron. I don't know, but like,
5: you sure it's not James Cincinnati right now talking?
6: I don't know. Just like, I feel like he's gone beyond that nickname. If that makes any sense.
0: Okay, he's
6: like,
0: just LeBron now.
6: He's just LeBron. Like Magic was his nickname, but he's just Magic.
0: Okay.
6: I don't know. That's just how I feel about LeBron.
0: There's
6: a lot, of king nicknames in sports.
0: Mm-hmm. Sure.
6: So. Maybe it's not as special. We'll get to them later in the list here.
0: Uh-huh.
6: But for right now, my number three, this king didn't have to say a single word. This king was threatening an entire kingdom for years on end and eventually came to heads. We're talking about the Night King from Game of Thrones.
0: Look at you.
6: I mean,
0: look at you.
6: Cold as ice. Ice in his veins, literally.
0: Cold. Look at you. Off the board. First Elvis, now the Night King from Game of Thrones. We bring back in our queen, Christine Lisi, as David Dennis Jr. is just shaking his head. Remember.
1: I mean, my man went out there and got murked. He only lasted one episode of battle. I'm just throwing it out there.
0: That's okay.
1: He did all that talk. One of the big draft busts, I think, in Game of Thrones history.
0: Either way, he was still the Night King, and that's E-Dawg's king. So Christine Lisi, our queen. We got David with King Cake. As a native of New Orleans, that he is. E. Daw says the Night King from Game of Thrones. Shannon Penn says LeBron James, the king of the NBA. And I say King Joffe from Coming to America. So Christine Lisi, our queen, break the tie.
4: LeBron.
0: Boy, she's been quick to the usually.
4: I gotta be decisive today.
0: Usually take a couple of seconds.
4: Yes.
0: King of Pop, done. LeBron, done. Part of our kings and our selection committee, a top six kings with Shannon Penn, E-Dog, Eric Hammond, David Dennis Jr., Infant Harry Douglas. I'm Freddie Coleman. It is Afternoon Cool, Freddie and Harry on ESPN Radio, the ESPN app, Sirius XM Channel 80. And don't forget about us on ESPN Plus. Our top three kings so far, Martin Luther King Jr., number one, Michael Jackson, King of Pop, number two, and LeBron James, the King of Basketball, still right now at number three. That means we're up to...
2: Number four.
7: I'm the king of rock.
0: All right, Shannon Penn, who's number four on your list?
5: All right, so I'm debating between two James Earl Jones kings.
0: Okay.
5: I got to go with King Joffe Jofor. Absolutely. My son works. The whole nine. Bathers. The whole nine.
0: Yes.
5: Coming to America.
0: Yes.
5: Give me that. King Joffe Jofor.
0: Yeah, I'm going with King Joffe as well. So we got two for King Joffe. David, who's number four on your list?
1: Everybody within earshot, pinkies in the air, for King Booker. WWE fame, world champion King Booker,
0: okay,
1: and all that he did.
0: Okay.
1: Five-time champion Booker T.
0: All right,
1: Shout out to King Booker.
0: Okay, I'm not hating this. So we got one for King Booker T of the Hall of Fame wrestler, E-Dawg, who's number four on your list.
6: Number four on my list is a guy who actually inspired a character in Disney Pixar films, which you can watch all your Disney Pixar, including all the Toy Stories on Disney Plus right now.
0: Mm-hmm.
6: I'm going to do Richard Petty here.
0: Ooh.
6: King Richard
0: King
6: Petty.
0: Racing. Okay.
6: NASCAR. And the character in Cars was named King, and it was based off of Richard Petty.
0: Okay.
6: So one of the best to ever do it in NASCAR, Richard Petty, King.
5: 200 career wins, yes. 7 championships, 7 Daytona 500 wins for the King.
0: Will never be touched. 200 wins. You could have a whole bunch of races not combined for 200 wins compared to Richard Petty. But we do have 2 for King Joffe. So that's going to be number 4 on our list of our top kings according to our selection committee, which means we're up to
2: number 5.
0: All right, David Dennis Jr., lead it off. Who's number 5 on your list?
1: Number 5 in my list, fellas.
0: Okay.
1: I know that this is something for me in my teenage years.
0: All right.
1: That was very near and dear to me. As I got a little older, you go down, go to the bookstore, hip-hop fans, read the magazine, read the articles. You Source magazine, XXL magazine.
0: Oh boy, look out now.
1: King magazine. King magazine, can't go wrong, King magazine.
0: Goodness
1: Some of those famous covers on King magazine.
0: Oh boy.
1: Stacey Dash, Google it, everybody, if you don't know. These are things called magazines. I don't know if kids know about those things anymore. Magazine, King magazine. You'll know why. Is beloved in my household.
0: Put it this way. If you're going to Google that and your kids are around, believe me, you have a lot of explaining to do courtesy of David.
5: Don't do it on the work computer or the work Wi-Fi.
0: Do not do
1: it. It's good journalism. Good articles in there.
0: Do not even do it on your home computer in case the missus is around. This PSA from Freddie Coleman. E-Dawg, we got one for King Magazine from David, who's number 5 in your list of top kings.
6: Yeah, this king had to rule a nation unlike any other.
0: Mm-hmm.
6: Advanced technology, all those things. We got to go with the king of Wakanda, T'Challa, the Black Panther.
0: Look
6: Wakanda
0: at you.
6: Forever.
0: Look at you.
1: There we go.
0: Look at you. Did you feel better now, David?
1: He still fought 4 slots down Elvis.
0: Doesn't matter. You feel better now?
1: Think Elvis ever been to Wakanda?
0: Stop it. Janet Penn, who's number 5 for your list on top kings. We got one for T'Challa from Wakanda. That is from E-Dawg. And we got King Magazine from David Dennis Jr.
5: All right, you know what? I'm going to go wild card as well.
0: Okay.
5: I'm going to go with this person, this king. He was a front man, but he wasn't a leader. And an interesting thing about him is most people actually mispronounced his actual name. I'm going with Eddie King Jr. from the 5 Heartbeats.
0: Oh, my God. That's
5: he
0: really
5: called awesome. Himself Eddie King Jr. So everybody thought his name was Eddie Kane, but no, it's Eddie King. So I'm going to go with Eddie King Jr. At number 5 because of 5 Heartbeats.
0: Okay.
5: There were hard in the house tonight.
0: Stand up.
5: Plus, Leon, friend of the show, was on this show as well. Absolutely. Also a member of the 5 Heartbeats.
0: The 5 Heartbeats and the Temptations and Little Richard. He's played a lot of
5: nights
0: people.
5: Nights like this, I wish raindrops would fall.
0: one of the saddest parts of any movie that I've ever seen. No doubt about that. Oh, my king is going to be this one.
7: King Kong ain't got on me.
0: That guy, King Kong. Name checked by Alonzo in training day. He said, I'm going down with this building. It may be burning up, but you know what?
7: King Kong ain't got on me.
0: I'm putting cases on all you people. And I guess I cleaned it up. So
6: he had a game, too.
0: He completely had a game. He went to the top of a building. They had to shoot him down with planes when he had the girl in his hand. You know you're a bad you know what when.
7: King Kong ain't got on me.
0: That's when you know you're a bad dude, when you got to reference a fictional character. So I got King Kong at number 5 on my list. So Christine Lisi, once again, I told you the over-under was 3. Take the over. We got King Magazine from David Dennis Jr. We got King T'Challa from Wakanda from E-Dawg. We got Eddie Kang Jr. from the 5 Heartbeats. And you got King Kong got nothing on me, Freddie Coleman, as number 5. So Christine Lisi, break the tie.
4: Black Panther.
0: Christine Lisi's been on one today.
1: She is.
0: Seriously, in a good way. Usually Christine Lisi is on one, but that one, she's like Black Panther, T'Challa. No doubt about that.
4: I listen and then I go through it in my head who I would pick. Each one you guys
0: there you go.
4: Says it makes your argument.
0: There you go. I like her definition when it comes to that. So we've 5 down, which means we got 1 more to go.
2: Number 6.
0: All right, E-Dawg, lead it off. Who's number 6 in your list of the top 6 kings, part of our selection committee?
6: All right, so I kind of referenced earlier about how in sports, a lot of the king nickname gets thrown around there a lot.
0: Right.
6: You have King Henrik, of course. Henrik Lundqvist.
0: Nice.
6: For me, King is Felix Hernandez. From the Seattle Mariners most of his career. Yeah, he ended in Baltimore. No one remembers that. But King Felix, I mean, it's so hard. He was so dominant, but he played for such a bad team his entire career. And he won a Cy Young Award. This is almost impossible to do, but like on one of the worst teams in baseball, he still won the Cy Young. I forget what year it was. I want to say it was 11 or 12 or something like that.
8: Okay.
6: But he was still able. That's how dominant he was on a team that was the bottom of the league to win the Cy Young. You just don't see that a lot because voters do. It's a human element. Joe Fornball talks about it all the time. Human element. You want to vote for someone who was on a winning team. But King Felix still won it on a losing team. So to me, King Felix is my number six.
0: Inspired choice. Shannon Penn, we got one for King Felix Hernandez of Seattle. Who's number six in your list of top kings?
5: Yeah, as David Dennis mentioned earlier, with King Magazine, a coming of age of sorts, right?
0: Right.
5: Especially big with the Video Vixens and that whole generation.
0: Sure.
5: Right.
0: Especially Buffy.
5: And then, so for me, 10 years ago, I moved to Miami, South Florida, and of course, you heard about South Beach, taking my talents to South Beach, all these different things. There was another establishment in South Florida, in the South Florida area as well, was big, especially in the rap scene. Uh-huh. So for number six for me on the Freddie and Harry Slash Committee Top Kings, I'm going with KOD, King of Diamonds. Once again, if you don't know about it, Google it, but don't do it on your work computer.
0: IYK.
5: Shout out to the KOD.
0: IYKYK.
5: Drop it down from the ceilings.
0: Okay.
5: There was some acrobatics going on there.
0: I bet there was. I have no doubt.
5: It was like an NFL combine down there.
0: I bet there were a lot of lottery picks in that situation. For me, B.B. King.
1: Okay.
0: Greatest blues musician. Period. There's no blues without B.B. King. So, David Dennis Jr., that's number six on my list. The great blues boy king that he was, B.B. King.
1: So, this is a combination of both of you guys. So, this is a diamond.
0: All right.
1: Right?
0: Right.
1: And there's also a great musician.
0: Right.
1: And it's an activity that took a lot of my college years, which is knucking and bucking.
0: Oh, wow.
1: And ready to fight. Diamond from Cry Mob doing knucking and bucking. Knucking and bucking. Is there for me on mine. Knucking and bucking. If you weren't there, you don't know about those kings. Those are two greatest kings that we've ever known. There we go. Hey. You know what I'm saying? Put the fists together. DJ playing the song. Got to cut the song off because people starting to fight.
0: Right now,
1: knucking and bucking.
0: Right now, HD in Alaska, if he's listening, you just made his entire vacation with that one for the last time.
1: Elvis don't know nothing about no knucking and bucking.
0: Put it this way. If they don't, they will after they Google it. I can promise you that. So Christine Lisi, our final choice on King number six. E-Dog says King Felix Hernandez, pitch for the Seattle Mariners. Shannon Penn says King of Diamond from those streets down in Florida. I say B.B. King, the greatest blues musician ever. And David says knucking and bucking from Cry Mob. Christine Lisi, break the tie.
4: I got to say it should be Henrik Lundqvist and not just because he's a Hall of Fame hockey player.
0: I like that. She's going off the board.
4: No. I'm going to go with King Felix. But I had to give Hank his props.
0: Okay, absolutely. All right, so we got King Felix Hernandez. Surprising choice. Making the list at number six. So according to LeBron James, leaving Los Angeles, that's where this whole thing got started. Our top six kings, part of our selection committee involving me, David Dennis Jr., Fabry Douglas, E-Dog, Eric Handman, and Shannon Penn. Number one, Martin Luther King Jr., obvious choice. Number two, Michael Jackson, King of Pop. Number three, LeBron James. Number four, King Jaffe Jafar from the movie Coming to America. Number five, King T'Challa from Black Panther. And at number six, King Felix Hernandez. We're going to get to yours. What is the number one king on your list at 888-SAY-ESPN, 888-729-3776? And an FOFH, a friend of Harry, is going to stop by and give us what King LeBron is going to do with the Lakers in his rearview mirror. That's next on Freddie and Harry on ESPN Radio, the ESPN app, and don't forget about us on ESPN Plus.
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Welcome to the best show on your radio. 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

0: I'm Christine Lisi. Breaking news, the Raptors close to bringing back a player who led them to their first and only NBA championship in 2019. ESPN's Shams Charani is reporting the Clippers nearing a deal to send Kawhi Leonard to Toronto for Brandon Ingram, Grady Dick, two first-round picks, a pick swap, and two second-rounders. ESPN NBA analyst Jhené Egbuamike.
1: I like that there's an opportunity for them to be in the mix, the Toronto Raptors, because they have the core, right, like of the principles of what needs to be great. The defense, they have the rising young stars, and then you can learn from a guy who is quite simple to plug and play when he's available. Right.
0: Teams set to make their official pitches for LeBron James when the free agency negotiating window opens in 90 minutes. Shams is reporting that LeBron told the Lakers he'll play elsewhere this upcoming season. Warriors will be pursuing LeBron, also expected to be in the mix, the Cavaliers and Heat. NHL Panthers acquired goaltender Jacob Markstrom from the Devils in a five-player deal, allowing two-time Stanley Cup champion Sergei Bobrovsky to hit free agency. Norway moved on to the World Cup round of 16 with a 2-1 win over Ivory Coast. Brazil is up next for Norway.
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0: known as Freddie and Harry. Thank you very much. I'm Freddie Coleman. David Dennis Jr. in for Harry Douglas, joining YOU on Sirius XM Channel 80, as well as tune in to Last Mind Speaker to play ESPN Radio. And don't forget about us on ESPN Plus. We can't wait to hear who is your favorite king. We can't wait to hear from you in the Freddie and Harry call-in line at 888-SAY-ESPN, 888-729-3776. But it's never a Tuesday at this time. It's always a Two-Dre Day. Yeah. Hell yeah. He is our KOFA's, the King of Freddie and Harry. He is Andre Snellings. It's time for you to be more smarter, courtesy of him as an ESPN senior writer. Hit him on the socials at Professor Drift. Before we talk about King LeBron James leaving the Los Angeles Lakers, the Kawhi Leonard trade on his way to Toronto, we had our top six list of kings according to our selection committee. Martin Luther King Jr. was number one. Michael Jackson, King of Pop, was number two. LeBron James, King still of Los Angeles, at least for now, even though he's leaving, at number three. King Jaffe Jafar from the movie Coming to America, number four. King T'Challa from the Black Panther movie, number five. And King Felix Hernandez, an inspired choice by E-Dog Eric Hammond, that made the list from the Seattle Mariners at number six. Who is the favorite king when it comes to Andre Snellings?
1: First of all, I got to shout out E-Dog for his troll game, just because I'm still looking at David face right now. Mm-hmm. He's still mad about that Elvis thing. The funny thing is, E-Dog was clearly going to pick Martin Luther King. He had the quote ready. He said Elvis just to mess with Dave, and I love that.
0: He broke Shannon and David at the same time in different stages.
1: But, you know, there's a lot of good kings to choose from. You know, the Eddie Kang Jr. king. Nobody's saying like Eddie Kang Jr. It's hard to turn that one down. But, E, you brought up the Game of Thrones with the Night King. Mm-hmm. I'm gonna go with the King of the North. You know, I've got my youngest daughter watching Game of Thrones right now.
0: Nice.
1: And we just hit one of those King of the North scenes. So I'm gonna go with Jon Snow, King of the North.
0: So you feeling okay, David? After what Andre just
2: said? You know nothing, Andre Snellings.
1: Very nice.
3: I'm just happy that person who shall not be named.
0: Wait a minute.
3: Isn't on the list. I'm a little upset, Dre, that King Magazine, we were sleeping on King Magazine and how it was as foundational to all of our lives, but I'm just going to leave it there.
1: I mean, is it true? I'm a married man now, you know, and there's a chance my wife listening to the show. I mean, I don't really need that argument.
0: And so are you, David Dennis Jr. You just got married.
3: Yeah, you know. Mm-hmm. If King Magazine was around when it was around, man, it was a foundational. It may be the man I am today, mm-hmm, to be who I am,
0: David,
3: to marry my wife.
1: I may or may not still have some King Magazines in my closet.
3: There you go.
0: I'm warning both of you. You better keep her. I know it's cheaper. I'm warning both of you right now. As married men, you better keep her. I know it's cheaper, David.
3: Hey, I'm a happy man, but I can always think back, man.
0: Okay. You better think those forward.
3: King Magazine.
1: He's still newlywed.
0: You can tell he has that newlywed smell about him as well.
1: You know.
3: Great journalism in those magazines.
0: Oh, there was writing in those magazines?
3: Oh,
0: anyway.
3: Fantastic writing.
0: And honeymoon is over for LeBron James with the Los Angeles Lakers. After 8 years, he told the Lakers today, Andre, I'm done. That's it. Mm-mm, I'm done. Was he forced out? Or did he leave on his own, in your opinion, and why?
1: So I think ultimately he left on his own. I think he left on his own, though, because of the way things have gone with the Lakers for the last year plus since they traded for Luka. And by the way, it's been fascinating listening to all of the Lakers fans celebrating.
0: Yeah.
1: You know, I heard, you know, the people that cover the L.A. Lakers saying it's disappointing his 8 years there. I'm not a fan of either LeBron or the Lakers, so maybe I'm just on the outside of it looking in.
0: Okay.
1: But I'm like, do people forget what the Lakers was like before they got here? Before he got there?
0: No, they haven't forgotten. I don't think they care.
1: Apparently they don't. So, you know, I can't tell nobody who to appreciate, but I do know the Lakers averaged 30 wins a year for the 7 years before LeBron got there. And in the 7 years where he was kind of in control before Luka, they averaged way more wins, got a championship in the conference finals. And I'm gonna go ahead and put this out there. They ain't finna win in the next 7 years, you know. So it's been kind of shocking to me, the celebration. But I guess, you know, they hate that man more than they like winning. And I think, you know, that's kind of what happened with LeBron and the Lakers. Is there was such a push that no, this is Luka's team. It's not LeBron's team. We don't care what he says anymore. We don't care what he thinks anymore. And I don't know if they had to go quite that hard, but because they went that hard, I think LeBron was kind of like, okay, well, then, you know, I'll go ahead and make my decision and move on. And apparently both sides are happy to be going on to greener pastures. But, yeah, the Lakers as a team would have been better if they still had LeBron on there. And, you know, I guess I'll leave it at that.
3: Well, there's something you said that's really interesting there is Lakers may not win this thing in the next 7 years. Luka Doncic is 28 years old.
1: Yeah.
3: Like, we're talking about, or 27 or something, talking about a dude that puts him in his mid-30s. Like, I know you weren't being exact about that, but,
1: yeah.
3: Like, the idea of Luka, like, the more this stuff starts to materialize, the more I'm like, what's the pathway for a Luka Doncic championship?
1: Yeah.
3: And if so, that we're looking at the dude who would be the first time they've had a big star in L.A. who they could not get a championship out of in my lifetime, right?
1: Yeah.
3: So, I mean, what is that path? Do you think that the Lakers, if you had to put it on right now, do you think they win a championship with Luka more likely or not?
1: I think not. I think it's significantly more likely that they don't win a championship. I don't see the path for it. So here's the thing.
2: Okay.
1: LeBron, we don't know how long he's going to play, but I've been saying that, call it 2 years over under. I think he's going to play at least 2 more years. I think the Lakers with LeBron for the next 2 years, they still would have had an uphill climb to catch the Spurs and the Thunder of the world.
2: Sure.
1: But I think they would have had a kind of a puncher's chance. With Luka and Austin Reeves as the centerpiece, and, I mean, yeah, they have a little bit of cap. You know, they have $50 million, basically, that would have gone to LeBron, that now they have that for free agency. There's not a lot of big-time free agents out there. They have significant holes. To succeed in the West, the blueprint right now is to have 8 hyper-athletic, super-skilled perimeter players. The Lakers have 2. And they're not really, you know, hyper-athletic or defensive. They're 2 offensive players. So I think that LeBron was a bit of a cheat code for them, that the 3 of them together could maybe overcome some warts.
2: Mm-hmm.
1: Without him, I don't know what the path is. I don't think you add role players to Luka and Austin Reeves and have them be able to compete with a healthy Thunder or Spurs team. Or Timberwolves, by the way. You know, that trade last week was intriguing. It was kind of an all or nothing thing. But, you know, the Rockets, now that they've getting Van Bleet back, I just don't see where the Lakers can compete with those teams now, and they'll be getting older, whereas those other teams, a lot of them, are just going to be getting better because they're still so young right now.
0: Great stuff by Andre Snell's ESPN senior writer. 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We're going to have him stick around because now is going to be a now what for LeBron James, and where could the best destination for him be now that L.A. is no longer in his right, in his sight, and in front of his sights? David Dennis Jr., Harry Douglas, and Freddie Coleman. The Afternoon Cool with Freddie and Harry continues on ESPN Radio, the ESPN app, and ESPN Plus.
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1: Which is LeBron James' best of the Lakers. This ain't it, baby. And he is out of Los Angeles on his way to what he believes will be greener pastures. I'm Freddie Coleman. He's David Dennis Jr. in for Harry Douglas. It is the afternoon cool known as Freddie and Harry, presented by Progressive Insurance and Sirius XM Channel 80, as well as TuneIn. Don't forget to tell that smart speaker to play ESPN Radio. And don't forget about us on ESPN Plus. Great that Andre Snell is sticking around as an ESPN senior writer, like I mentioned. Great following the socials at Professor Driz, because always a two-Dre day is not just a Tuesday. So, LeBron, out of Las Vegas, if you're Andre Snellings, and you are, where do you think the best landing spot is going to be post-Lakers?
2: So, I have been hearing for a long time people saying that, you know what, LeBron should join up with DDJ's guy Steph and go to Golden State. And, you know, on kind of some Expendables, you know what I'm saying, the best of the last generation. And I didn't really pay it much attention until Draymond opted out of what would, you know, his $100 million extension.
1: Sure.
2: He opted out of a contract that I don't think he could get on the open market right now. And so, to me, that was an indication that something was happening. And my man Cole, a group of my friends, we got a group chat together. Mm-hmm. He texted out last night. He was so sure that LeBron was going to Golden State that he was, I'll bet any of y'all $100 right now he going to Golden State.
1: Okay.
2: So, you know, just for Cole's sake, I'm going to say I think he probably going to play with Steph in the Warriors.
3: So if that does happen, which I'm with you, I think that's what it's looking like, just based on the Draymond Green thing. Like, yeah. You've got the same agent, and the agent would not advise you to take less money unless there's something brewing there.
1: Mm-hmm.
3: If this does happen, where do you think this was the Golden State Warriors?
2: So it really depends on everything that goes with it, right? Because when Shams reported that Draymond was opting out, he said that they were trying to bring in LeBron and Anthony Davis. Mm. And he didn't really say what the mechanism would be, but I've looked at it, and I don't know that the math exists for them to trade for Anthony Davis without giving up Jimmy Butler's contract, which they had not been wanting to give up. But, you know, you bring in LeBron, Anthony Davis, Steph is still there, Dre. And last year, because the veterans were, you know, injured a good chunk of the year, the Warriors got to play their young players a lot. And they were able to become minutes eaters and show that they could contribute to winning basketball. So I put all that together. They would at least be fun to watch. I'm not going to sit here and say, oh, I think they would be the best team in the West.
1: Or even a title contender, right?
2: I would say they could be at least a top four seed, because I would think that team would be better than the Lakers were last year.
1: Okay.
2: And the Lakers were the 3 seed in the West last year. Okay. So it's like I could see the Warriors being in that range of like, okay, they're going for home court advantage in the first round, and if they get there and people's legs are still attached, then they'll have a puncher's chance when, you know what I'm saying, against anybody. But you know, that's kind of how I'm seeing them. It's like a 50-win 3 seed team that everybody will want to watch just because of the names involved.
1: Andre Snell's ESPN senior writer, joining Freddie Coleman and David Dennis Jr. in for Harry Douglas on Freddie and Harry on ESPN Radio, the ESPN app, and don't forget about us on ESPN Plus. Kawhi Leonard on his way to the Toronto Raptors.
2: Mm-hmm.
1: What would he make them in the East?
2: He makes them interesting. I'm not sure I'll go quite as far as DDJ with him being the number two team in the East, but he at least, so last year the Raptors, kind of when nobody was looking, snuck up and was kind of a play-in, playoff caliber team for most of the year, you know, made the postseason. So I think that he makes them a favorite to have home court advantage in the first round. Again, assuming that he plays. You know, Kawhi has a history of not playing as much as his teams might like him to. But if say he gets in at least 65 games and he's playing at the level he was last year, maybe similar to those Warriors. They're a team that I can see going for 50-plus wins, being a team that nobody really wants to face because they have a lot of young talent that's actually really good. You know, Scottie Barnes is a problem. So,
1: yeah.
2: You know, but I don't think that this move puts them in the vicinity of the Knicks, and we don't really know what's going to happen with Boston. And so, you know, I will put them in the mix maybe with Cleveland, somewhere around there.
3: Yeah, so Dre, you are, you know, you got the doctor in your name. You're smart. Smarter than I am, as we all know. That's not that big of a deal.
2: I feel like I'm being set up.
3: But
1: feel like it.
3: But
1: I feel like it.
3: But for me, it's the big sort of macro question, going back to Luka and this Lakers thing. We look at all these champions, look at the second apron. Like, there was a world when LeBron was going to Miami where it was like, we're going to get our big star, big two stars, and we're going to figure it out and parse it out after that.
2: Yeah.
3: And I'm looking at Luka, and the Lakers kind of did the same thing. We get this guy, fell in our lap, we're going to figure it out after that. Do you think that works anymore? Like, the way the second apron works, like, all these champions we've seen as of late are teams that have been built over years and years. I'm not sure if, like, cobble this thing together with a guy you didn't draft is a way to a championship anymore.
2: It can still work depending on what you put around it, right? Because the Thunder did not draft SGA, right? You know, and he's a max price player, but they, you know, their president of operations, Sam Presti, cobbled together about 45 first round draft picks over a 10-year span, right. And he was built around that. So if the Lakers if they had Luka, right, and they were like, all right, we're blowing it up, we're going to build around Luka, and they just cleared the deck, and we're going to build it from the ground up, then I can see in 3 to 4 years, while Luka's still around 30, maybe they could be trying to peak again. With Austin Reeves, who I think, you know, I don't think they overpaid, but Austin and Luka had enough overlap in their skill set that They were going to have warts there, and I don't know that they can build around the two of them with the resources they have available.
1: Real quick, 10 seconds left. With the Luka Doncic, do you believe he's enough that he'll be a Pied Piper for players to go play with him in Los Angeles?
2: Nah. Not in the West where the Thunder and the Spurs and all these other guys are.
1: See, that's why it's never a Tuesday. It's always a 2 Dre Day. Yeah. Hell yeah. Just like David Dennis Jr., you're now more smarter, courtesy of Andre Snellings, ESPN senior writer, the doctor that he is. Hit him on the socials at Professor Driz.
3: We Elvis ain't make that week. Damn beat, I tell you that.
1: Just relax. Yes, that'll be fine, Mr. David Dennis Jr. In for Harry Douglas. I'm Freddie Coleman. It's the Afternoon Cool, known as Freddie and Harry. And what does LeBron leaving Los Angeles really mean for the Lakers? This is ESPN Radio, the ESPN app, and don't forget about us on ESPN Plus.
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1: So after spending 8 seasons with the Los Angeles Lakers, and a lot of people thought that was going to be the final destination for LeBron James, he informed the Los Angeles Lakers that he still wants to play in the NBA, but it's not going to be for the Los Angeles Lakers. So now what, or now who, for LeBron James? Are the Golden State Warriors the odds-on favorites, the clubhouse leaders, whatever term you want to use, because LeBron loved playing with Steph Curry at the 2024 Olympics and they won a gold medal together? Or does he go back home for a third time and play with the Cleveland Cavaliers? Either way, LeBron James is going to get something that he felt at the end of his Lakers tenure he did not get. A little bit of appreciation. He doesn't want his own team, but he wants to feel like it is. It's going to be a very interesting next destination for LeBron James. He will not lack suitors. The question is, which is going to suit him best and what should be the final team of his NBA career? In 60 seconds, the NBA and its money.
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0: Sometimes you can have too much, and it's too much of a good thing. That's where we are at the NBA and free agency that's going to happen on Tuesday. And all you know what is going to break loose with contract extensions here, new contracts there. Who is going to get the best value for the players they're going to receive? When you look at the NBA free agency class, outside of now LeBron James being out there, not a lot of guys you look at and say, that's a difference maker for the kind of money that they're going to command and more than likely they're going to get. There's a restricted free agent out there like Jalen Duren of the Detroit Pistons. He could be making $40 million a year. After what we saw courtesy of him and the Detroit Pistons in the last playoffs, that doesn't look like a $40 million a year center, but that's the bargaining that's going to be there for him and wants to sign up with him to force him or imply that he's going to leave Detroit. The NBA has all that money, but you better use it wisely or else. For the ESPN Radio Sports Beat, I'm Freddie Coleman of ESPN Radio's Freddie and Harry.
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2: I'm Christine Lisi, breaking NBA news. The Clippers nearing agreement to trade Kawhi Leonard to the Raptors for Brandon Ingram. Grady Dick, two first-round picks, one pick swap, and two second-rounders. A return to Toronto for Leonard, who led the Raptors to the first and only NBA title in 2019. There are three reasons Kawhi is willing to go back to Toronto, explains ESPN's Sham Sharania.
3: One is the familiarity with the Toronto Raptors organization, the city of Toronto as well. And the ability now to go to the Raptors and contend in the Eastern Conference and to be able to say that I ended my career with the Raptors after playing for the Clippers and the Spurs.
2: Leonard is eligible to sign up to a two-year, $123 million extension with his new team. LeBron James saying goodbye to Hollywood. Shams reports James informed L.A. he'll play elsewhere this upcoming season. Warriors plan to pursue the former Laker when free agency negotiating window begins in 1 hour. Cavs and Heat also expected to be in the running. Panthers allowing two-time Stanley Cup champ goalie Sergei Bobrovsky to hit free agency after acquiring Jacob Markstrom from New Jersey.
4: Hey, it's Michelle Smallman, and coming up Wednesday, we'll get you ready for one of the biggest moments in U.S. men's soccer history as they get ready to face Bosnia in the round of 32. It's on Sportsman, like 6 a.m. Eastern, right here on ESPN Radio, ESPN 2, and ESPNU.
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5: This is Freddie and Harry.
0: One of our new favorites is Jay in the Queen City of Cincinnati. Jay, does it feel like LeBron left on his own or was forced out by the Lakers becoming unrestricted free agent?
6: Hey, Tremaine, I'm with you. We about the electric boogaloo and electric slide and all that. I'm so happy this dude is gone. My mama can rest in her grave happy as a Lakers fan. Look, he left on his own, man. Like, the second he stayed in the playoffs and the playoffs was over, I don't know what I'm going to do. I knew right then and there. It was just like Miami all over again. He wasn't coming back. He planned on going to Cleveland. They got this mad concoction to bring the Golden Boys back together in Golden State. Good luck with that. Take all them 9 million LeBron fans with y'all. We don't need them no more. Just like he said, the real Laker fans, like, bro, I've been a Laker fan since A.C. Green had the Jerry Curl was still wet behind the ears. He had no reason for no five-hour energy, bro. This might be one of the happiest days of my Laker life. Just me or something. Waiting this like it's a championship. Y'all have fun. Have a good day. Go Laker Nation, baby.
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Dennis Jr. in for Harry Douglas. I'm Freddie Coleman. 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Give or take 30 minutes from now, you'll get a chance to weigh in on what is your favorite king. Our selection committee, because LeBron James leaving the Los Angeles Lakers, he told the Lakers today he's not playing for them in his 24th season, in his 25th season. He's on his way to becoming an unrestricted free agent. We had our top six kings. Who is your favorite king, fictional or non-fictional? Our top six were Martin Luther King Jr. He was number one. Number two, Michael Jackson, the King of Pop. Number three, LeBron James, King James. Number four, King Joffrey Jafar from Coming to America. Number five, King T'Challa from Black Panther. And number six, King Felix Hernandez of the Seattle Mariners. Who is your favorite king? We'll hear from you in 30 minutes at 888-729-3776. So LeBron no longer King of Los Angeles. But the guy who's running things.

0: things, not named Luka Doncic, has a lot of pressure on him to make this work post-LeBron. That guy's name is Rob Pelinka. The person putting that heat on Rob Pelinka, Kendrick Perkins, ESPN NBA analyst.
1: Rob Pelinka, your ass is on the clock.
0: Uh-oh.
1: I believe there's no other general manager or whatever that's under the amount of pressure Rob Pelinka to make sure that he get this right and put a roster around Luka Doncic that they actually could be labeled legit title contenders.
0: Come on now.
1: It's either championship or bust. Ooh. Rob Pelinka has been trying to get it right for 6 years now.
0: Okay.
1: 6 years since they won the championship in 2020, and he decided not to bring back that same roster again.
0: Mm-hmm.
1: He's been trying to get it right.
0: Okay.
1: I can't give him 100% credit for what happened with Luka. That fell into his lap. Now you have to go and build. If Austin Reeves and Luka are your two guys, cool. What else are you putting around it? Are you about to lose Marcus Smart in the free agent market, who was your best wing defender on the team? You just lost LeBron. The Laker fan base ain't trying to hear nothing. Oh, they need to see action.
2: Kendrick, first of all, I love Kendrick Perkins. A little too much on Marcus Smart. I think the Lakers fire is not a make or break part of that team. But he's absolutely right about Rob Pelinka, because I know the Lakers did not say, "You're out of here, LeBron." But Rob Pelinka has done something that nobody has done in 25 years, which is say, "We don't want LeBron James in our team." That's what he said. And when you've said, "We don't want LeBron James in our team," which I can't get this guy on the phone, is code for "We don't want LeBron James on our team," then you really got to show and prove that you are ready to fully move on from maybe the greatest basketball player of all time. And then that you have to show that you can build a team around your new star, because this is all on Rob Pelinka to figure this thing out.
0: He has 52 million reasons to make this work, because that's how much money he has available without paying that kind of scratch to LeBron James moving on from the Los Angeles Lakers. What you said is on point regarding Rob Pelinka. What Kendrick Perkins said is on point. He didn't trade for Luka. Luka's gifted to him because Nico Harrison wanted his organization back. Kind of the same way the Lakers wanted their organization back from LeBron James. The difference is they're not trading him. Whether you believe they forced him out, he left in his own. Either way, there's no compensation coming back with LeBron James not coming back to the Los Angeles Lakers. So if you're Rob Pelinka, your star has told you this is what he wants, meaning Luka Doncic. Find me an A-plus center who can be a rim protector, who can set those screens, can make those rolls to the rim, make it a lot easier on me to get my shot for myself or get a shot for that guy. So whatever guy you may think is out there, if you believe Jalen Duren is unhappy with the contract offering the Detroit Pistons, then you got to try to work out a sign and trade, because that could be a perfect Robin to the Batman, not named Austin Reeves, on the interior for Luka Doncic. So you're Rob Pelinka. No matter who you lose, immaterial in my opinion right now. It's what are you going to bring in? Because there's a new sheriff in town. His name is Luka Doncic. He's been the sheriff in waiting, but now it's his team. And if you're Rob Pelinka, we've seen Luka run off people that he didn't like. He ran off Rick Carlisle and wanted that team and got it. He ran off literally LeBron James, saying, "If you want me to be the face of this franchise, I can't do that with the two faces of me and LeBron James." And essentially, he got his way. If you're Rob Pelinka, if you make sure Luka doesn't get what he wants or get what he's supposed to get, you're going to be the next guy that Luka's going to run out of there. So you're Rob Pelinka, better do your job or look for somewhere else to work in the NBA.
2: This is a legacy thing for the Lakers. We can go all back from the beginning of time, pretty much. Since Jerry West, right? When you get the guys on your team, Wilt, Magic, Kareem, Shaq, Kobe, LeBron. That's about 50 years of basketball history, and maybe, I don't know what how many people I named, 6, 7 of the best 20, 25 players of all time.
0: They've come at worst top 30.
2: At worst.
0: At worst.
2: These players have all come and gone through Los Angeles. And what do they all have in common? You got rings with them. LeBron only got one. But these other dudes, we're talking dynasty, we're talking rings. Luka Doncic is next on that list. Luka Doncic is the next star that has come to L.A. Do you really want to be the general manager that can't get this guy a ring? Do you really want to be the legacy of a guy who has... Because when you talk about the years that the Lakers do not have championships, right? Look at who their best players were. No disrespect for these guys. You got Lonzo Ball, Julius Randle. Before then, Eddie Jones, right? Before then, right? Like players who you do not consider cornerstone stars.
0: Vlade Divac,
2: right? Now you have one. You have no choice but to get this dude a championship.
0: Because he's not having it.
2: He ain't having it.
0: If you're the Los Angeles.
2: And Lakers fans ain't having it.
0: Well, we know that for sure. Yeah. But here's who else is also not having it. The guy that's now in charge of the Los Angeles Lakers. He's the same guy that runs the Los Angeles Dodgers. And we've seen exactly the minute he took over that organization, they have been a championship team. They have not been a ringless team when it comes to Los Angeles Dodgers. He is not about to take over the team that is synonymous with that city. Nothing against the Dodgers. People love the Dodgers. That's a Lakers city. That's a Lakers town.
2: Mm-hmm.
0: That city lives and dies by the Los Angeles Lakers because, to use the word you just used, they are a cornerstone franchise, not just in the NBA, but in professional sports. Do you really want Luka Doncic to look at that and say, man, I'm the Tony Romo to Troy Aikman?
2: Mm-hmm.
0: I don't want to be that.
2: Nope.
0: I didn't get traded here, and even though I didn't want to be traded, and that's going to be my legacy? Believe me, if you're Rob Pelinka, this Luka era, it started the minute that you lost to the Houston. You lost in that second round series in the NBA playoffs, and LeBron James said he didn't know what his future was going to be. You already knew what that was going to happen. So what are you going to do about it now? Because the guy that's now in charge of the Los Angeles Lakers ain't Rob Pelinka. It is Luka Doncic. And I can guarantee you, David, he has more of the ear of the owner than the general manager when it comes to Rob Pelinka.
2: And the big thing with Luka is he's done it before. Not a championship, but he has gotten to the NBA Finals. So now you're up against that. Like, can you do at least what they did with Dallas? Which, when you look at what they did with Dallas, we could talk about Nico and all the things he's done since.
0: Right.
2: But what he did, he went and got Kyrie. When a lot of people said this is not going to work, one ball, who's going to have the ball, who's going to pass it, all that stuff. He went there and drafted well. You got 3-and-D guys. You got bigs. You got lob threats. You got guys can make up for Luka's deficiencies. Now you're in the Lakers. You got your little fake Kyrie. You got a score in Austin Reeves, right?
0: He's a fiery.
2: Right. Right. You got that, right? But you do not. Now you got to fill out that other stuff, and it's one of those things where you might regret. The grass ain't always greener because you were so ready to move on from LeBron James. Now you got to figure out something else.
0: Great stuff by David Dennis Jr. in for Harry Douglas. I'm Freddie Coleman. It's the Afternoon Cool, known as Freddie and Harry, on ESPN Radio, the ESPN app, SiriusXM Channel 80, and check us out on ESPN Plus. So now what for LeBron James in terms of his next destination? Brian Windhorst, ESPN NBA Insight, had this say on SportsCenter that one team is the lead in the clubhouse. But this is what LeBron really, really wants when Brian Windhorst talked to Matt Barry of SportsCenter.
3: Now, I'm going
0: to
3: say one thing. Who acted with knowledge? Did the Cavs act with knowledge? Did the Heat act with knowledge? Did the Lakers act with knowledge? No. The Warriors acted with knowledge. Draymond opted out. That's all I'm going
4: to
3: say.
4: If he chooses somewhere else here at the end that he's got no connectivity to, say it's outside Cleveland in Miami, does it complicate it even further that once again LeBron James, one of the greatest we've ever seen, is going somewhere just to get a ring and not just finally close a chapter of somewhere where he has a connection?
3: Well, we don't know where he's going. We don't know whether he's chasing a ring. That's number one. Number two, all the teams he's played with, he's delivered a ring. He's delivered a ring to all the places he's played with, and all the places he's played with are going to retire his number. So again, I say to you, how's that for a legacy?
4: Right.
3: I mean, what do you want?
0: Brian, I love you. Wendy, fantastic.
2: I know what you're going to say.
0: Golden State's the lead in the clubhouse. They literally cleared the deck.
2: I thought you were going to say he said all the teams are going to retire his jerseys. I thought you were going to tell him, say no.
0: Well, not for nothing. I still don't think the Lakers are doing that.
2: Whew.
0: I still don't think he's going to get it. I know that's the longest team in terms of tenure that he's played with 8 years of Los Angeles Lakers. I still don't think they're putting that jersey up in the Raptors. Not saying that he doesn't deserve it. Just my sense. This is just a Freddie hunch here. That's not going to happen. I still wonder how many people, even in that organization, regard him as a true Laker among the guys you mentioned.
2: Mm-hmm.
0: Kareem, Wilt, Jerry West, Kobe, Shaq, those guys. People, when you mention Laker players to the Laker fan that's a hardcore fan, LeBron James' name is not coming up. You may have to get to 8 or 9 before you get to that, involving those true Laker fans. A lot of those true Laker fans are still part of the organization. They may love LeBron. Thank you for your service. That doesn't mean it's an automatic that he's getting a championship banner with his jersey number on it.
2: He's got to, man. The dude won.
0: Why does he got to?
2: He won a finals. He won a championship in the finals. Like, how many people have won finals MVPs on any team and not get their jerseys hanging up? Andre Iguodala going to have his jersey hanging up in Golden State. And he won a finals MVP.
0: That should be debatable. Not like Andre a lot. That should be debatable.
2: I think he's going to get one.
0: Probably the years of service. Sure.
2: LeBron James was there more years than Andre Iguodala was with the Warriors. Right? And he was there all more years. Broke Kareem's record while he was there. Won a championship. Won a finals MVP. Pulled that team up from when they had a bunch of young bucks who right now... None of those guys would. I don't think any of those guys would have been his first, second best player on a championship team. He did all that, and this exit. For as much as we're talking about this exit,
0: mm-hmm.
2: is a polite exit, a bloodless war sure. over control over the Lakers.
0: Yeah,
2: and Shaq and Kobe didn't have this, right? Teams just do not have this when it comes to the next guy can take over. LeBron James is gifting them by saying, "Yo, the next guy can take over," and y'all can keep your little $58 million, too.
0: Yeah, put it this way. You're not wrong. But here's why I'm going to counter that, why he's not going to get what you believe he should get. Not trying to diminish anything he did for 8 years, because I'm not doing that.
2: Mm-hmm.
0: I'll let hardcore Laker fans do that. Hey, this ain't my damn team. You can say whatever you want. If he played for my New York Knicks, I might have a difference of opinion.
2: This ain't our Knicks.
0: But these aren't my Knicks or Shannon Penn's Knicks. You're still on the outside of it. You're still in the probation period. We'll let you know when we'll let you know the grades come out if you actually made the team.
2: Knicks
0: as far
2: five.
0: As that goes.
2: Knicks and five.
0: Shut up. But if you're a Lakers, certain organizations that you can do what Andre Iguodala did, and there's no question about you getting your jersey up there. The Lakers are different. They really, really are. They don't just retire numbers willy-nilly if you didn't have what they believe are Laker moments. All those numbers in those Raptors, even ones who didn't win a championship, like Elgin Baylor, had Laker moments. Wasn't Elgin Baylor's fault that he was born at the wrong time with Bill Russell and all those guys in the Boston Celtics? That's not Elgin Baylor. He scored 60-plus points in a playoff game. I know that guy was a lousy T-shirt for not winning a championship, but as a part of the Lakers. There's certain organizations that the standards for jerseys being retired are going to be different, even for LeBron James. Everything you said is spot on about LeBron James. Any organization not named Boston, L.A., there's no question he's getting his jersey up there. But certain organizations have certain different standards. And I wonder how many people look at LeBron James and what he did for the Lakers and say, not gold standard enough. There's enough people there probably that would say that. There are enough fans, Lord knows, that would say that about LeBron James as hardcore Laker fans.
2: This is really fascinating to me because I wonder if Lakers fans, as much as they are giving LeBron James all of that grief.
0: And it's not all Lakers fans.
2: It's not all Lakers fans. But if how much they're going to look back and say we should have cherished this a little bit more.
0: They're not going to say that.
2: They're not going to say it. I wonder if they're going to feel it. Because in order to get another guy like LeBron James, like Luka Doncic is maybe great. He ain't LeBron. And I'm not sure he's going to win a championship. In order to get another LeBron James, it seems as though you're just going to have to be really bad at some point for a couple of years and get a number one pick, right?
0: Yeah.
2: Which means that the Lakers, to get back to where they are now, either Luka's going to be that guy or they're going to have to blow everything up and be bad.
0: And something else that they're going to need? Luck. And here's what I mean by luck. They got to find a willing patsy to give them what they want.
2: Mm-hmm.
0: Because they found one with the Dallas Mavericks.
2: Yeah.
0: When it comes to Luka Doncic. They found with the New Orleans Pelicans with Anthony Davis. Usually when the Lakers accumulated players, they either drafted really well when Jerry wasn't in charge or found the right free agent like Shaquille O'Neal, for example, or quality pieces like that. Jerry West knew exactly how to build the Lakers because when you had the Lakers behind you, I want to be there because I know that guy knows what he's doing. We can't say that about Rob Pelinka. Not trying to minimize what he does as general manager. But that Lakers championship was really helped because the Pelicans were patsies. They were able to trade Anthony Davis because LeBron James won him and Rob Pelinka went and got him. It's not going to be as simple this time around for Rob Pelinka to do that because any big man you want, no team is going to help you. If you're San Antonio, you think, yeah, let's help the Lakers and trade Victor Wembanyama. That ain't happening. And when he becomes an unrestricted free agent, he's signing with the San Antonio Spurs. Any big man worth his weight in salt is not looking at Los Angeles as a destination of Luka Doncic. Maybe his best friend in the NBA, Nikola Jokic, ooh, might do that to Denver Nuggets if things are going to a certain way. Mm-hmm. And he says, you know what? This is going nowhere fast. We're just running to brick walls. I'm not going to be a two-time champion. He might think of L.A., but that city, that's not Nikola Jokic's territory. You don't want any part of that. No matter the Lakers are going to be there. Anybody you need to help out the Lakers is not going to be a willing patsy like what happened to Anthony Davis in New Orleans Pelicans and got LeBron that championship in Los Angeles.
2: And the league is just different. It's just harder to just say, I'm going to get two dudes who are worth a ton of money. I'm going to sign one. I'm going to sign another and make a trade. The Anthony Davis thing, the league was different. It was tough. It's tougher now to say, I'm going to pay Luka whatever, $250 million, and then get another big star. These things are about building through the draft, building through smart. That's what brings back to Rob Pelinka, bringing through smart moves, smart signings, and really, really smart trades. There is no, hey, we're the Lakers, Jokic, Wemby, whoever, just come on over because we're the Lakers. That time is past in the NBA. Adam Silver made sure of that.
0: The second apron, the first apron, any apron not in the kitchen is something that's key to an NBA franchise, because you have to be a really terrific talent evaluator and find players either in the draft or in free agency. Rob Pelinka got a little bit of luck on his side of the New Orleans Pelicans. Even with all of that, and the Lakers win a championship, we had Scott Kaplan on about an hour and a half ago from 710 ESPN in Los Angeles. He does the morning show with George Sedano. Check out what he said about LeBron's tenure, 8 years of Los Angeles Lakers, and he described it like this.
5: LeBron's 8 years in Los Angeles equaled, frankly, a disappointment. LeBron came in, and with all the fanfare and all the finals that he had been to over the previous years, there was an expectation that LeBron would deliver multiple championships. One championship, one Western Conference Finals, multiple coaches, lots of personnel disasters. Yeah, there were some records. Even those nights turned out to be big messes. And the night that he broke Kareem's all-time scoring record, AD was pouting on the bench because Russell Westbrook was fighting with an assistant coach at halftime. So I would say, unfortunately for LeBron, it didn't quite turn out the way he thought it would.
0: I wouldn't characterize it as a disappointment.
2: Mm-hmm.
0: I don't even know I would characterize it as failed expectations, no matter the Lakers organization. I don't think people realize how much tougher it is to win a championship than ever before. I don't care if you're LeBron, Victor Wembanyama, Jalen Brunson, Jason Tatum, Jaylen Brown, any star or superstar. People don't realize it is that tough, much tougher than ever before, to win a playoff series.
2: Yeah.
0: Much less win 1, 2, 3, and 4 and win an NBA championship. No matter what kind of historical pedigree that you have, whether you're Los Angeles, whether you're Boston, pick any team in any sport. A fan base, we want more. That's why I wonder if Scott Kaplan believes it was a disappointment. Where I'm sure LeBron thought he's going to win more than one.
2: Yeah.
0: And one feels like a disappointment to Laker Nation and LeBron James.
2: That's great and all. And it may be a disappointment. Anthony Davis got a hold on to that. A lot of that. Right? Like LeBron James, I think probably thought he was passing the torch to Anthony Davis. He probably thought Anthony Davis was going to be his Luka.
0: Exactly.
2: Right? Where eventually he's the best player. LeBron James didn't expect to be the best player on that team in 2023, 2024. He didn't expect that. Like, this is not a fault of LeBron James if you feel like it's a disappointment. One championship is not a fault of LeBron James. They had a good enough team to compete if they had MVP-level Anthony Davis, which they only got for one season.
0: Great stuff by David Dennis Jr. and Fabry Douglas. Hit him on the socials at David DTSS. I'm Freddie Coleman. Thanks for hitting me on the socials. Coleman ESPN is the afternoon cool known as Freddie and Harry. So the king is no longer going to be the king with the Los Angeles Lakers. LeBron James on his way out to become an unrestricted free agent when that starts in about 38 minutes. We had our top six kings of all time, fictional, non-fictional. Who is your top king of all time? We'll tell you our six. And you give us your one at 888-SAY-ESPN, 888-729-3776. 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

0: I'm Christine Lisi. A return to Canada for Kawhi Leonard. ESPN's Shams Charania reports the Clippers nearing agreement to trade Leonard to the Raptors for Brandon Ingram, Grady Dick, two unprotected first-round picks, one pick swap, and two second-rounders. Leonard in 2019 led Toronto to its only NBA championship. Since then, he has spent seven seasons in L.A. ESPN's Iman Shumpert.
1: Kawhi Leonard has dealt with the troubles of the Western Conference for a while now, and he understands how tough that is. I think going back to the Eastern Conference, want to give some balance to the NBA. But when you talk about being able to move the needle, it's much easier to do that, especially during the regular season, and get yourself set up for the playoffs in the Eastern Conference than it is the West.
0: LeBron James set to move on after 8 years with the Lakers. Warriors plan to pursue him once the free agency negotiating window opens top of the hour. Cavaliers and Heat also expected to be in the mix. The Wizards not interested in trading forward Anthony Davis, and they are not listening to any trade offers for him. In her first professional singles tennis match in almost 4 years, Serena Williams lost in straight sets in the opening round at Wimbledon.
2: Michelle Smallman, and coming up Wednesday, we'll react to all the NBA free agency news, and I'll tell you which teams have the chance to turn themselves into real title contenders. 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
4: He's David Dennis Jr. in for Harry Douglas. I'm Freddie Coleman. 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So we can't wait to hear from our man, an FOFH, a friend of Freddie and Harry, the great George Sedano, also an ESPN play-by-play announcer, part of the morning show with him, and also Scott Kaplan, each and every morning, 710 ESPN in L.A. Hit him on the socials. As Sedano, George, LeBron James, letting the Lakers know, that's it for him, being a member of the Los Angeles Lakers, now an unrestricted free agent. When you heard that, what did you think?
5: You know, I was initially shocked because of, you know, just the immediacy of it, right? But then I started to think, Freddie, I was listening to the Hoop Collective podcast maybe 36 hours ago now. And Brian Windhorst said, and I'm going to paraphrase to some extent, but he made a comment about, I was told by Rich Paul, I can quote him directly, when saying that LeBron will prioritize happiness over finances. And when I heard that, I said, oh, he may actually leave the Lakers. Because the Lakers are the team that can give him the most money in this scenario. So that, to me, opened the door. So while I was surprised, I wasn't completely shocked by it. I still would have made the Lakers the betting favorite even after listening to that. But I at least got an opportunity to kind of put my mind and wrap my mind around the fact that he could potentially leave. And here we are. So, and listen, I get it. Okay, I'm here in L.A. It has been a complicated relationship is what I would describe it as. And he's done a lot of good here, but he came into a situation where it was the only way he would have really won over people here is by winning multiple championships, and unfortunately that didn't happen, based off Kobe Bryant's recent retirement and then obviously his passing. He's been chasing ghosts his whole life, whether it was Jordan and now Kobe. So it just felt like he was in a little bit of a lose-lose situation here in some way, shape, or form.
6: Yeah, George, that's the thing that's kind of sticking to me. Like, as soon as we opened the show, we had callers talking about they're doing the stanky leg, they're dancing, they're celebrating, they're so happy LeBron is gone so him and his fans can leave and we can just be Laker Nation again. I'm surprised by it. Are you surprised by me telling you that we're getting these kind of calls?
5: I mean, I'm not, because I've been here for 8 years, David, so you know the deal. You know what I mean? I hear it all the time.
4: Right.
5: And it's fascinating to me, you know, even 8 years later. I mean, I'm used to it, but it's still mind-boggling to me, because what I always tell those people, and you see, what I would say, and again, I don't know who called you, right? But if I had to guess, this is generally how I classify those people. Those people are Kobe fans first, Lakers fans second. And the reality is, not only was he chasing ghosts in regards to Kobe's legacy as a Laker, and then he became immortalized, right, upon his passing, tragic passing, as we all know. It was the fact that they were at one point or another, there was a small slither of time where people would consider them rivals. Mm-hmm. I didn't necessarily view them that way, but I could see where people felt that. Kobe fans always feel slighted, and I don't want to make this about Kobe right now, but
4: sure.
5: They have felt slighted that LeBron was considered in the Jordan conversation and Kobe was not, right, by most people, right? So I think that there's always this internal issue and this rivalry that I don't know if it was a real rivalry or not. Maybe it was for a short amount of time. Nonetheless, I think that plays a huge factor when it comes to this stuff. So I'm not surprised because of that, and I've seen it play out. But I always tell these people this. This is what I was going to get to a second ago. LeBron James came to the Los Angeles Lakers after the 6 worst years in franchise history, okay? They were literally a laughingstock at that particular juncture. They were on their way to another decade of what they had already seen for 6 years, which was at best mediocrity, okay, upon Kobe's retirement. And LeBron bailed them out. And he didn't go over there like he did in Miami where D-Wade was there and Bosh and or even Cleveland where they were able to get Kevin Love and Kyrie was already there. He went to a team that was not ready to win right away. And even that first year, until he got hurt, they were the 4 seed in the Western Conference with Lonzo Ball, Brandon Ingram, Josh Hart, all these baby Lakers, okay, in the Western Conference. And they eventually did win a championship. And honestly, had it not been for him pushing for Anthony Davis, they may not have won any of them, or they wouldn't have won the single championship they won. So I just feel like a lot of those people are not willing to look inward and realize how much LeBron really helped the organization. I just don't think that he was ever going to win because he wasn't Kobe.
6: Quick follow-up. I talked about, like, I was surprised by it, you're not surprised by it. Do you think LeBron himself was surprised by the way he was received in L.A. and the fact that there was still these stalwarts that he could not convert even after winning a championship?
5: I think if you can find this online somewhere. He's only had one incident at, it's not Staples Center anymore, Crypto.com Arena, where a fan was riding him, I want to say like in 2021 or 22, they had already won the championship. And the guy was giving him grief. I think it might have been the year Russell Westbrook was here.
4: Okay.
5: And the guy was yelling at him like, oh, like he was giving him grief about not winning, right, and them losing. And he was like, tell him, I got you one. I got you a ring. Like he was pointing, and then the guy was like yelling back, it was only one. And that's the reality of being a Laker fan. And I say this not in a derogatory fashion. The Lakers franchise has created such a standard that even one title is not enough. And I get it. But this is a different day and age and a different era is what I try to explain to people. This is not the age of Magic Johnson and Kareem and James Worthy. This is not the era of even Shaq and Kobe. Like, we live in an era where we've had, what is it, 8 different champions? Like, yeah. This is not that era. And I think Lakers fans have trouble wrapping their heads around that. And God bless them that they hold that standard, right? The Yankees fans hold that same standard. I get it. I'm not disparaging them for it. I'm just trying to explain the behavior. You know what I mean?
4: Great explanation, as always, by George Sedano from 710 ESPN in Los Angeles. An ESPN play-by-play announcer joining Freddie Coleman and David Dennis Jr. on Freddie and Harry on ESPN Radio, the ESPN app, and also on ESPN Plus. How much pressure is on Rob Pelinka to make the post-LeBron James era not look like an error when Luka Doncic is your main piece, and you got a new majority owner, Mark Walter, that is not going to suffer fools gladly if you don't meet the specifications that he's seen by being the owner of the Los Angeles Dodgers?
5: Yeah, listen, Rob Pelinka is under a ton of pressure. Luka Doncic is already, as I'm sure you saw in Dave McMiniman's piece last week, or maybe 2 weeks ago now, he wants an A-list center. Not a lot of A-list centers available in free agency, and if they are, they're restricted, which puts you in a real bind because, as we all know, and maybe some of the people in the audience do not, if you try to sign a restricted free agent to an offer sheet, your money is tied up for as up until, potentially, let's say the Lakers make an offer on Jalen Duren, who is a restricted free agent, or Walker Kessler, who is a restricted center free agent. Okay, those are the two prized center free agents, both restricted. If they make an offer tonight at midnight or whatever, or 6 o'clock, right, when the free agency opens, Danny Ainge, the general manager of the Jazz, mm-hmm. and Trajan Langdon, the president of basketball operations for the Detroit Pistons, have until midnight, July 7th, to respond. Okay? So they can tie up the Lakers' money, which because they can't use whatever money they've offered for other free agents. So for argument's sake, let's say they offer those guys $40 million. They currently have 52 in cap space. They'd only be able to offer $12 million of their 52 because it will be tied up as long as those GMs haven't either declined or matched the offer sheet that's on the table for those two centers. Rob Pelinka is in a real bind, and he's got to thread a needle here. And there is a sense of, with the new ownership group, he has to prove himself some.
6: On the other side of town, Kawhi Leonard is out of town. The Clippers have this brand new, shiny stadium that they are rolling out Darius Garland and some other guys at. Kawhi Leonard came there in 2019. Foregone conclusion, him and Paul George are going to win a championship with the Clippers. Lock it in.
5: Mm-hmm.
6: How
5: mm-hmm.
6: do you define the Kawhi Leonard era with the Clippers?
5: Incomplete. Everyone thought they were going to win the title. And what I would say is they did go further than they had ever gone before. Unfortunately, the time they got to the conference final, Kawhi got hurt right before the conference finals.
6: Mm.
5: So we didn't get a chance to see them at full strength. Paul George was still Paul George at that time, and then they ended up losing. So unfortunately for them, incomplete. But strangely enough, because they don't have this great history, it was still further than they'd ever been. So I would not call it a success by any stretch of the imagination, but I'm reluctant to call it a failure too, David, because again, they got to a conference finals and they'd never been there, you know? So it's just a weird deal for a franchise who just has had very little to, feel good about in their existence.
4: Yeah, that's why the Clippers always clip, whether it's their fault or nobody else's right. fault. It's just how it has turned out to be. Always great catching with you, George. Great stuff as always, my friend. Take care and be well.
5: You got it, guys. Thanks for having me.
4: He's an FOFH, a friend of Freddie and Harry, the great George Sedano from 710 ESPN in Los Angeles. He does a morning show each and every day with our man Scott Kaplan. Hit him on the socials at Sedano. He is a part of Freddie and Harry, the afternoon crew presented by Progressive Insurance. 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David Dennis Jr. in for Harry Douglas. I'm Freddie Coleman on the afternoon crew known as Freddie and Harry on ESPN Radio, the ESPN app, SiriusXM Channel 80. And don't forget about us on ESPN Plus. We gave our top six kings, according to our selection committee, if you want to say in honor of the king of Los Angeles no longer being the king when it comes to LeBron James leaving the Lakers. Who is your top king of all time? You can let us know like this.
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7: That's 1-888-729-3776.
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0: afternoon crew known as Freddie and Harry on Sirius XM Channel 80, as well as tune in, tell that smart speaker to play ESPN Radio and check us out on ESPN Plus. So who is your top king of all time? We put our noggins together, meaning me, DDJ, E-Dog, Eric Handman, and Shannon Penn. We usually do it each and every Tuesday, our selection committee, and we give our top six, the topic du jour today, the top six kings of all time. Who are the top?
1: I'm the king of rap.
0: When it comes to our king list.
2: Number one.
0: Martin Luther King Jr.
2: Number two.
0: The king of pop, Michael Jackson.
2: Number three.
0: LeBron James, no longer the king of L.A.
2: Number four.
0: King Jaffe Jafar from Coming to America.
2: Number five.
0: King T'Challa, Wakanda Forever from Black Panther.
2: Number six.
0: The surprise choice, King Felix Hernandez from the Seattle Mariners. Christine Lisi, our queen, our sports anchor goddess. She had to break at least four ties involving that top six. So who is your top king of all time at 888-729-3776? Steven, North Kakalaki, meaning North Carolina. Steve, is that top king for you? Go ahead, Steve.
3: Well, Freddie, and made the ball look famous before anybody else, and that would be Yul Brynner. So he was so cool, he wound up becoming a pharaoh after he was a king.
0: True. Good pull by Stephen, North Carolina. Yul Brynner, the king, and I. Uh-huh. And then as pharaoh in the Ten Commandments. King on both sides. All done by Steve.
4: I'm learning a lot about Yul Brynner right now. Shout out to to the internet.
0: Yes, you do.
4: Yuli Borisovich.
0: Absolutely.
4: Brynner.
0: Absolutely.
4: Yul Brynner.
0: Yul Brynner.
4: Russian-born American actor.
0: Absolutely.
4: Mm-hmm. Huh.
0: And played Asian characters.
4: Played the pharaoh.
0: Played the pharaoh. Yes, played Egyptian characters, Asian characters. Mm. Yul Brynner, a renaissance man as an actor.
4: Yeah, different time.
0: Yeah, completely different time. Todd in West Virginia, Mountain Mama himself. Todd, one of our favorites. Who's your top king of all time, brother?
5: Hey, what's going on, guys? Get it down, so we're going to go fast. King Kong, King Kong Bundy, Eddie the King, Farouk, Burger King, and of course, Wayne Gretzky.
6: King Kong ain't got on me!
0: See, Todd in West Virginia's a man of my own heart.
4: There you go.
0: He went through a bunch of different kings, and he completely named them across all different phases and genres. Well done by Todd.
4: Burger King's a good one.
0: Burger King's still underrated burger.
4: Burger King is underrated. They could, you know, they can cut a couple dollars off that price, but that's neither here nor there.
0: Yeah, because they've increased the prices, but the charbroiled patties have gotten smaller.
4: They have been. They're tripping a little bit. Burger King, come on now.
0: Exactly. You know, don't make us burger princes.
4: I know.
0: Burger King.
4: I know. Come on. I think they're feeling themselves a little bit with the name.
0: Yes. They're the king.
4: Right. You ain't gotta make us pay a king's ransom.
0: They're the kings of rock.
4: Right. You think you're kidding that Chelsea Clinton? I'm just trying to get a little burger.
0: Those prices are too much higher.
4: Right.
0: Bobby Burger King. One of our favorites is Marshawn in Iowa. Marshawn, who is your top king of all time?
7: Hey, what's going on, DDJ? What's going on, Freddie?
0: What's up, my dog?
7: I'm sorry, man. It's been a while. I went into hibernation mode after the finals, man. But
0: why?
7: I'm going to go off the scale here, man. I agree with the number one. I agree with the number two.
0: Okay.
7: And I agree with the T'Challa one. Freddie, you know I'm a big Marvel fan, so I got to go there.
0: Uh-huh.
7: But August 12th, 2023, man, me and my lady went to this place called Laughing Crab. Now, first boil I ever have, I was messing around with the Alaskan crab, my dumb ass. Mm. So I'm waiting on her. I'm like, babe, where's the food? What's going on? She told me, so just chill. Man, the waitress come out with this big old platter of king crab. And from that point on, August 12th, 2023, that's all I've been eating. Every time I go to a seafood boy, I need me some king crab.
0: Mm. My wife is a major king crab fan. King crab legs. Major fan of that.
4: See, I think we needed more food-based. King cake? King crab?
0: King cake. I'm not opposed to king cake.
4: There you go. We need a little bit more food on the list. I'll support it.
0: I'm with you by that one.
4: Oh, food. Just food. You know, any food list kings? That you're going to throw some food on there, I'm good.
0: King crab, king cake, Burger King?
4: There you go. All of it.
0: We got three on the list already.
4: Just get a burger, get a Whopper with a side of cream crab legs and a little king cake for dessert.
0: Oh, man. Now I gain about 10 pounds based on what you just said.
4: There you go.
0: In the last 5 seconds. One of our other favorites is Dez in Minnesota. Dez at 888-729-3776. What is your top king of all time? Let us know on ESPN Radio and ESPN Plus. Is Freddie and Harry.
8: Before I get to that,
0: Shannon
8: said, y'all been looking for me.
0: We've been looking for you? Why have we been looking for
8: you, Dez? And David Dennis Jr., man, I've been seeing you on air talking crazy about my Timberwolves, man.
6: Hello!
8: this, this, is,
1: This is nonsense. I've been waiting to see you.
0: Threats.
4: I know. Somebody tell me. I've been waiting to see you like that. I'm about to start running.
1: The only king I recognize is King Vitamin. Long may he crunch.
0: Wow. The poor man's Captain Crunch. King Vitamin.
4: King Vitamin.
0: You, Des, you know I'm not lying. You know I'm not lying.
1: And the box of jeans, too.
0: That was the poor man's Captain Crunch, King Vitamin. That
4: King Vitamin discontinued in 2019. Did you know that?
0: I did not realize it was still around by 2019.
4: 2019, King Vitamin.
0: Yep.
4: Right. That's the cereal that's at the bottom shelf.
0: Yes. And you know, I found that out because my wife's, her relatives live in South Carolina.
4: Uh-huh.
0: We are in the Walmart Supercenter in Barnwell, South Carolina. This is about 2010. And I'm walking through. We were visiting her mom and dad, God rest their souls. And I look at the bottom on the shelf, and there is King bleeping Vitamin.
4: Right there at the bottom.
0: I thought for sure. There was no way that this was still around. And did I buy a box? Hell yeah.
4: Yes, indeed. That's why it went away right along with high fructose.
0: Yeah, believe me. That was just sugar and milk.
4: Yes,
0: King
4: indeed.
0: Vitamin. That was it. One more from Sam in Dallas. Sam, who is your top king of all time?
9: Hey, Freddie. Hey, big fan of you. Who's Four that? Horsemen and Double D. My favorite king has got to be King Louis from Madagascar. But I got to give props to Double D for number one overall. Has got to be the doctor.
0: Look, see, he's giving you props.
4: There you go. All right,
0: giving
4: cool.
0: you props.
4: There cool. You go. King Louis from Madagascar, not the one from Jungle Book.
10: That's what I was thought about. The one from Jungle Book.
0: Six, yeah. half dozen. So King Louis got some love. As long as he got
11: the French king, the one that got
4: you're right.
0: The French king. Keep weighing in 888-729-3776. Your top king of all time. And how should we remember LeBron James as a Laker? This is ESPN Radio and ESPN Plus.
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21: I would have to see if Jaylen Brown would be open to being a part of what they're trying to build with the Blazers, but there are other potential suitors that are building up war chests around the NBA in order to make preparations to make a run at him. Right now, there are teams out there that have multiple first-round picks that they can include in the trade. We know the Boston Celtics want a minimum of 4 first-round draft picks. And listening to Brian Windhorst in the latest episode of the Hoop Collective, Boston was in a situation where they asked for 5 first-round picks from a prospective suitor for Jaylen Brown. So I don't know that the Blazers are a team that I would circle for Jaylen Brown, given what they've done over the last couple of days. But I do think there are teams that are willing to meet Boston's price for Jaylen Brown. They're just in the process of cobbling together the assets in order to execute.
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9: Big win for the Mariners last night. A tremendous pitching performance by George Kirby. Cole Young putting on a show at the plate, and they look to duplicate that tonight in Game 2 of their series against the Angels. Brian Wu on the hill looking to get back in the win column. He's been struggling a bit. Jose Soriano goes for the Angels. You can catch it all starting at 5:30 with the pregame show. 6:40 first pitch right here, Seattle Sports on 710. Meanwhile, in the NBA, LeBron James has made it clear he will return for an unprecedented 24th season in the league, but it will not be with the L.A. Lakers. He informed the team that the franchise can move on without him because he plans to play elsewhere. The odds-on favorites right now, the Golden State Warriors.
8: 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When it's game time, it's Miller time.
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9: Coming up in the show today, I don't think I told people, but it's our weekly conversations. Charlie Furbush will join us in studio at 4 o'clock. He'll spend the hour with us from 4 to 5 p.m. And then at 5 p.m., El Hombre Michael Bradley will join us as he does each and every week. And then we'll turn you over to the pregame show at 5:30. With the Mariners and Angels get to it again. Game 2 of their three-game series coming your way tonight. Text line is there for you at 866-979-3776. We gave some grades to the Mariners last night. We different categories, and for those that didn't hear the show yesterday, we went offense, defense, starting pitching, bullpen, and then manager slash coaching. And really not great grades outside of starting pitching, which you were much more lenient. You're not as tough of a grader there.
11: Yeah, but I did give a D to offense, and we that's both, what you
9: yeah,
11: did.
9: Yeah, offense, Dave and I both gave a D. As far as the first half report card. Defense, pretty much the same. I said D+. Dave said C-.
11: Yeah.
9: It's right there. Starting pitching, I gave a B-. Dave said A-.
11: Why the B-?
9: Because they've all been inconsistent. Yeah. They've all had some pretty tough stretches. Brian Wu's in a stretch right now where, you know, he's trying to figure out what the heck's going on the road, getting lit up.
11: Yeah, didn't Wu have back-to-back games where he gave up like 7-6?
9: Yeah.

0: I think two different moments like that this season where he had back-to-back games. So
1: I think the reason why I had A minus is just because I think they've done a good job of managing this. I mean, egos could get in the way, you know, as far as the whole piggyback thing and six-man rotation. So I don't know. I feel like they've been good citizens. I give them an A in citizenship, Bob.
0: In attitude. You like their attitude.
1: I do.
0: Bullpen, I gave a C. You gave a C minus to the bullpen. You were harsher on the bullpen.
1: Yeah.
0: They're an arm short because of the six starters. You're only allowed 13 pitchers on your roster. Mm-hmm. So they're down an arm in the bullpen just by virtue of that. You're down a leverage arm in Matt Brash, certainly. Munoz has been kind of up and down. He's not been the rock you need there at the end. They're trying to patch it together. They had Hoppy there, who's a rookie, who's got a very live arm, but he's started getting touched up quite a bit. They sent him down to AAA. You got Rucker up here. You got Simpson up here, guys that they're not leverage guys.
1: Yeah.
0: You know, Bizardo, I think, has been great. I think Spire's been great. Ferrer's been pretty much great. He's had a couple of moments, but
1: yeah
0: overall, I think they've been solid. Not spectacular, but solid.
1: Yeah, well, and look, the injury part of it, I guess you can't really say, okay, you know, you use that as an excuse, but I don't know, I just, the thing that, the two guys that I thought about that caused me to give them a C minus, I thought about Andrés Muñoz and how, you know, he's really like struggled psychologically. You know, mm-hmm. And that's the thing. Like, I don't know. It just seemed like last year he just went out there and turned his brain off. I think he's thinking too much a little bit. So that was kind of disturbing to me because he's had some outings where you're like, wow, this doesn't look anything like, you know, when he was at his best last year. And then, you know, Spire, I mean, is he just going to always throw to, you know, contort his body to where he gets injured? I mean, he's just not a big dude and he throws a lot of junk and like it just, I don't know, when you look at slow motion and, you know, you look at, you know, certain pictures, like he's putting a lot of strain on his body and I don't know if that's going to be, you know, sustainable.
0: So I hope it is.
1: And maybe it's not right to give, you know, a C minus for that, but yeah, I just, that worries me. And I think more than anything, the grades come out of, you know, am I worried or not? And I am kind of worried, especially about Brash, because he's so special.
0: Yeah.
1: I mean, when you had him and Munoz last year, there was just that 1-2 punch. I mean, there was really nobody that was throwing the kind of stuff they were throwing last year. So yeah, that's part of the C minus there for me anyway.
0: Yeah, the bullpen, is, hopefully this all gets sorted out, and that leads sorted to the next grade, manager/coaching. I gave a D, you gave a C.
1: Yeah.
0: So at the time we gave these, this was a team that was one game under 500.
1: So that's...
0: They're not a good defensive team.
1: I guess that's a C-minus, if it's one game under 500, right? I mean, technically.
0: Yeah.
1: C's your average grade.
0: Yeah, I mean, when we did this, you're a losing team.
1: Yeah.
0: You just went through a stretch where your offense was just pretty much absent. You had 13 games in a row where you scored three runs or fewer. And then the one game you broke out of it, you lost because the bullpen blew up. Defensive miscues throughout the season, base running gaffes. You know, look, the players are the players. They have to execute, but manager's got to get the right guys, get the right message to these guys. And the hitting, the defense, the base running, it just hasn't been there. And then just, sort of how they've handled the whole six-man piggyback, it feels sort of fluid. It feels sort of like, all right, here's our plan. It seemed like, okay, now we saw how it worked in the very beginning. Guys are pissed. Luis Castillo's throwing his glove, and Bryce Miller's being interviewed after the game, and it just was not handled well. So they made that concerted effort where they had meetings with both guys, you know, individually with Jerry and Justin and Dan, and you know, they got that settled. The communication was there. And then they say, now everybody's going to be part of it. And here's our plan. And then as soon as you got to the next one beyond Miller and Castillo, they went, nah, we're not doing that.
1: Yeah.
0: We're going to do this now. And I'm like, well, what's going on? Is it,
1: yeah,
0: you know, what is the plan as they see it? Has it always been a little fluid? Like, all right, we'll make that call when we get there. But for now, this is kind of what we're thinking of. You know, it doesn't feel like set in stone. We're 100% behind this plan. We believe in it, and this is what it's going to be.
1: And then they go,

0: away from it. You know, because remember when Justin came on the pregame show and he was like, this is what we're going to do. And,
1: yeah.
0: you know, this, and I think there was a couple of things where he's like, we're going to wait and see, you know, whether who's going to be the piggyback or whatever. But then all of a sudden when you get that, and then, you know, like for the fans anyway, and I'm not saying that coaches and management owe us to be honest about, you know, what everything that they're going to do. I mean, that's up to them.
1: Mm-hmm.
0: You know, but I think it does, it is sort of, unsettling that you make this, you know, definitive statement of this is what we're going to do. And then 4 or 5 days later, it all of a sudden goes.
1: Yeah. Well, goes away. The conviction's not there.
0: Yeah.
1: Is it, you feel like, all right, do they believe their plan or do they know what's happening? You know,
0: well, the reason why I gave a C and not a D is because they know more about baseball than I do.
1: Well,
0: so, but you know, look, I think it's, you know, you're right as a fan to, you know, understand what's going on and stick with the plan.
1: Well, and I just think the team in totality is underperforming. You've got a division that is there to be had.
0: Yeah.
1: It is there to be had. Nobody is running away with this thing. I know the Rangers are hot right now. They've won 5 in a row, 7 of 10. But they're a half game ahead of you. And they've been just sort of treading water, just like the Astros, just like the A's. Everybody's just been kind of hanging around. They'll have a little hot streak for a minute, and then they'll kind of come back. And everybody's just, it's a losing division, you know? I mean, your first place team is now a game over. But it's just not a good division, and it's been there, and this roster is more talented than what they've shown. So I put, yeah, players are ultimately where the buck stops, but that's management. That's coaching. That's, you know, you guys got to get these guys in a position to succeed, whatever that is. That's, you know, we can speculate on the outside. You have to find the answers. Why is this team not hitting? You need to figure that out. Edgar and Seitzer and Magallanes and everybody involved with the hitting aspect. And why is there such an up and down nature to some of the starters out there? That's for Woody and those guys to figure out. That's their job, you know, and it's been inconsistent.
0: Yeah.
1: So that's why I gave them a D. But, you know, Matt asked, what can they do to improve each grade during the second half? That's easy. Be better. I mean, it's as simple as that. Be more consistent. How about that? You're not going to crush every game, and you're going to have slumps and lulls and things that go wrong and what have you. But just the wild swings back and forth between, they won 8 in a row and the offense is on fire, and then you go 13 games where your offense does bupkis. You got to find some middle ground here.
0: Yeah.
1: You know, and same with the rotation with some of these guys that have the, you know, the guys like Wu who are so extreme in who they are on the road, which has been bad, at home, dominant. Mm-hmm. There's got to be a middle ground.
0: Yeah. No, you know, and I, and then Matt also asked the question, you know, which category has the best chance of improvement? To me, it's very clear. Offense. I mean, right now, and we talked to Gary Hill Jr. yesterday, and he talked about the Mariners' slug, and that's really where the big problem is, just not getting extra base hits. They're 27th in slug.
1: Yeah.
0: And so they're, what is it, 384 is their slug right now. So, yeah, I mean, that's what we got last year, a lot of that because of Cal. But, yeah, to me, the offense is so much better than they're playing right now.
1: Yeah, and even more so things like base running and defense. Those are in your control. Yeah, you're going to get a bad hop here and there. Sometimes you can't help it. But some of the defensive mistakes we've seen them make are not those situations like, man, that ball had a lot of spin on it. That's a tough play. Or, yeah, every once in a while. But how many wonky throws have we seen out there? Whether it's Naylor with a few goofy throws where you're like, the hell was that? And JP's had some goofy throws from short and third and just, you know.
0: Yeah, I think
1: those are in your control.
0: Yeah. One of those last night, I think Naylor had to pick. I mean, it was an easy pick for him coming from third from JP. But, I don't know. I mean, he's kind of struggled a little bit too, Naylor, as far as, you know, I mean, it used to make those types of throws look easy last year, and it just hasn't quite been there. So, but yeah, I think the offense is, that's the easy answer of that. That's where you've got the best chance of improving.
1: Real quick, I've seen this version of this text a few times. This is from 253, and I'm curious to get your take as a former player. So he says, or she says, whoever, I think the Mariners need a manager who's more hardcore and not a friend of the players. That's I've seen that a few times where people, their perception is that Dan's a buddy of all the players. He's their pal. He's their, you know, he doesn't treat them like another manager would, that he somehow is soft on them. I don't know what's true, what's not. You hear different things, but I'm curious, do you think that's a thing? Do they need somebody to go in there and yell and scream and turn over a table? Do you think that's all of a sudden going to snap people into playing better?
0: Yeah. No, especially with Dan, because that would just be weird if he started tipping over tables, because that's just not him.
1: Yeah.
0: Because, you know, I always talk about this, that the players will sniff out a phony in a second. Mm-hmm. You know, you better be authentic. And that's just not Dan. So, yeah, I don't know whether that does help or not. I am old school. Like, I was afraid of Chuck Knox.
1: Yeah.
0: You know, and I never even really looked at Chuck. Like, Chuck was probably 5'9" and old and had a gut. And, you know, I could have easily whooped Chuck.
1: That was the same with Lou Piniella.
0: I was terrified of Chuck. So, yeah, I mean, I think that is, you know, I think, maybe his person, I don't know. You can be a nice guy and still coach, but you know, the one I would say would bring up is that a lot of people might think that about Mike Macdonald, or that he's kind of a nerd. Mike will light people up. You know, I don't ever see him out there where he's just ripping a guy individually. It's more about like, hey, you know, there's lots of guys here that are right now not getting it done the way that we should be doing this. And what the heck are we doing here? And, you know, he gets pissed.
1: Yeah.
0: You know, and I don't know. I mean, I just think you have to be yourself, though. If you're not yourself, nobody is going to trust you. And like I said, the players will sniff it out. So, yeah, if you're not authentic, and Dan has to be who Dan is. So, you know, if he's that kind of guy that he's just not going to scream and yell or tip tables over, that's just who he is. And I don't think you can do anything about that.
1: Yeah, 206 says, what's with all the Dan hate? Isn't this a guy who got this team further than any other manager in history? First full season. He's definitely better than resting dad face service. I don't know about that. To me, that remains to be seen. Yeah, they did get further.
0: Yeah.
1: He had a much better roster. Look at the roster that service had. He did 90 win seasons.
0: Yeah.
1: Two-time finalist for manager of the year. They did not bless him with a lot of offensive talent.
0: So, yeah, you even got mad at JP Morosi because he voted. Who did he vote for? Cash?
1: He voted for, it might have been, yeah.
0: Yeah, from Tampa.
1: Yeah, I think so. All I know is he voted, out of the three finalists, he voted service last.
0: Yeah.
1: He was the worst of the best. So, yeah, I thought he was, I'm not saying he's the greatest manager in the history of the game, but considering what he had to work with.
0: Yeah, I think JP was saying, I did have him at third. I mean, he's third best, but there was three.
1: But there's only three, so that's kind of last place, JP.
0: Yeah.
1: Meanwhile, we got an injury update from Justin Hollander yesterday on a few different guys, so we'll let you hear what he had to say. This is him giving an update on Matt Brash and Cooper Criswell.
2: I'll start with Brash and Criswell because they're kind of tracking together. Those guys are going to have follow-up MRIs on the 6th of July, and we'll see where they're at. I feel like I always repeat this, however long you're down is roughly however long it takes to get you back. So we'll see what the scans look like on the 6th. Again, I would anticipate August as a reasonable time frame, and probably closer to the middle or the end than the beginning, depending on how long you're down running from. So we'll have more info next week on that.
1: You say middle to the end of August? Is that what he said there?
0: Yeah.
1: Kind of hard to tell. So, but he's saying is however long you're down is how long it's going to take to get back. So,
0: well, then he said we're going to do MRIs on July 6th.
1: Yeah.
0: Like, well,
1: see where they're at.
0: Why not now? Because
1: I guess that's the time frame. I guess. Yeah. Let's heal for X amount of weeks.
0: Yeah.
1: And then we'll reassess.
0: Hope you get good news.
1: Yeah. Here he is. On Brendan Donovan, hesitant to give a timeline, but see where he's at the end of this homestand.
2: AD, Brendan had a really good week last week, I think. I think last week was a big positive momentum builder, and just in terms of more good days than bad days, ramping things up, you know, was able to go through a full cage routine, saw some video of him running the bases, you know, call it 75, 90%, something like that. I'm probably not the best judge of how high the effort level was, but it was certainly more than just jogging. So good week. We'll try and build on that this week and see where we are after that. I'm loath to tell you here's a date for a rehab assignment. It's just this injury is really not conducive to me doing that. All it's going to do is we'll either start it early and people will say I undershot it intentionally, or they'll start it late and people will say I was pushing good news and over optimism. So let's just see where we're at the end of this homestand.
1: He's very concerned about how he talks about Brendan Donovan. So the end of the homestand is July 5th.
0: I don't blame him, though. I mean, that is, you know, what happens. People are like, oh, you said this, and now you're saying that. And so, yeah. Like, it's like, hey, dude, I don't really, you know.
1: I'm not a doctor.
0: Yeah. So. And the Brendan Donovan thing sounds, that just has always sounded bad. You know,
1: yeah.
0: And the sports hernia thing and his groin. And yeah, I mean, that just, there's nothing good that happens down there, Bob.
1: Yeah. Not in the way of injury, anyway.
0: I know you're very concerned about this next one here.
1: Yeah, I think we all were. Talking about placing Rob Refsnyder on the IL.
2: Rob Refsnyder is going to go on the IL today. We have to go through some paperwork. He had injections in his knees last week. They have been bothering him for quite a while now. I know he's referenced that a couple times when asked about it. He's not making an excuse in any way, but I think we're to a point where it just doesn't feel like his foundation is stable enough to do the things he needs to be able to do. So he's going to go on the IL today. Buddy Kennedy is here and will take his place on the roster. I would imagine Rob will head to Arizona sometime in the next couple of days and just take some time to start strengthening his lower half and see if we can work through the pain in his knees. But that is why Buddy is here.
1: So we'll see if that's been the cause of his struggles. I don't know.
0: That would be like, I know a lot of people would say that. No, that's disturbing. But I don't know. I would prefer that's the reason why he is struggling so poorly, so badly.
1: Yeah, I'd give him credit for trying to push through. Yeah. But he looks mentally defeated there. So maybe this is just a good break physically and mentally for him.
0: Yeah.
1: Look, as long as he's in a Mariner uniform, I'm rooting for the guy. I just don't have a lot of confidence in him.
0: Yeah. I just think it's kind of like Cal. Like, that was so baffling that he went 0 for 38. And then you find out, oh, okay, well, he needs to go on the IL. I mean, that's the reason. And that's, you know, I don't want anybody to be hurt. But, like, if it's in your head, it's way worse.
1: Yeah. One more. This is Hollander's update on Luke Raley and Dom Canzone.
2: On Rails and Canzone, Raley's got a left forearm issue. This has happened before. I don't know where his status is going to be over the next couple days. He's going to have the doc see him tonight. Luke's pretty adamant that he can and wants to play through it. Luke is about the toughest player I've ever seen. We've all seen him wear 100 off the kneecap and jog to first base. So if he says I can and want to play through it, my guess is he will. But we'll know more on that today. On Dom, Dom's hamstring still doesn't feel great. I don't anticipate him playing the outfield right now. He wants to play through this and feels like he can contribute in the batter's box. So at this point, my expectation is that he will play through this for right now. If we get to a point where he can't, he won't. But I would expect him in the lineup tonight, and we'll just see where it goes.
1: And he was in the lineup and hit a home run.
0: He crushed that ball.
1: So that's just fine. DH him. He's been on fire in the month of June. Keep the bat there. He's not a guy you count on for defense. He's not. That's not his claim to fame, is his defense in right field. You got Robles there. So you're fine. You're fine defensively there. And you keep that bat in the lineup. And obviously, if he hits a ball on the ground, he's not going to be busting it down first base. Or, you know, the interesting thing will be if he's in the lineup and say he hits a single, he's on first base or even second base, and the, you know, whoever's coming up behind him hits one in the gap. What are they going to do? Are they going to err on the side of caution? Are you going to try to score him from second? You know, normally he would, but, you know, just how are they going to manage that part of it as a base runner?
0: Yeah. Yeah.
1: You can be station to station, and maybe that hurts you a little bit. I don't know
0: the answer, Bob. Just have him hit home runs.
1: Yeah. Do that from now on.
0: Yeah. Then he can take the slow jog around. But
1: that's a better plan.
0: He's got six home runs this month. He's batting .273. 13 home runs. So, yeah, I mean.
1: Career high in home runs, by the way.
0: It certainly did not look like he was in any kind of pain last night when he smashed that ball.
1: No. So if he can do that, and you just live with the fact that he's likely, at least in the short term, going to be a station-to-station guy. He's not going to bust it down first. He's going to probably get thrown out at second on a ball that he might otherwise be safe, you know, if somebody's he's on first and they ground a, you know, a little dribbler that would normally allow time to get to second, he's probably not going to make it.
0: Right.
1: You know, so you know, as long as we're all on board with that.
0: That's got to be hard to do, though. I mean, you're telling a guy to not bust it. I mean, your instincts are just going to take over. And
1: yeah, I'm sure as soon as he starts to feel that pull, though, he's going to be like, I'm just going to go ahead and jog down the baseline here.
0: I hope so.
1: Meanwhile, are the Mariners still legit World Series contenders? We'll hear what Jeff Passan had to say about that. That's coming your way next with Wyman and Bob at Seattle Sports on 710.
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1: Dave, you can't start a conversation with Matt Pittman with 4 seconds left before we're
0: no,
1: on the air.
0: I know that. Yeah.
1: It's going to require much more time. Much more time.
0: Yeah, that's like, if you unscrewed the top of his head, there'd be like a carnival.
1: Yeah, there's a lot of traffic up there.
0: Or maybe a circus.
1: There's a lot going on there.
0: Yeah. There's roller coaster rides.
1: There's clowns and little people and fire breathers and all kinds of things. Yeah. All kinds of things going on.
0: Yeah. He does all of our promos and everything. And it's always an adventure. Awesome.
1: He's an interesting dude. We love Matt Pittman. Meanwhile, Jeff Passan was on with the morning show today talking about the Mariners, and he was asked if the M's are still, in his opinion, a legitimate World Series contender.
22: Yeah, I think they are. I despite the fact that they're at 586 games into the season, when people ask me who the most dangerous teams in the American League are, I say the Yankees and the Mariners. And maybe I need to start giving a little bit more respect to the Rays because they have sustained this thing and they actually have a game and a half lead on the Yankees at this point. But I am not out on the Mariners, and I'm not sure I'm going to be honestly until they're out of the playoff picture. I look at Texas right now, and man, they are banged up. And I look at the rest of the American League West with the A's, and I think to myself, none of these teams is better than the Mariners. Like that's the thing about it.
1: So there's an outside voice, somebody who's got no allegiance to Seattle whatsoever.
0: Yeah.
1: Are they going to accuse him of drinking the Kool-Aid? Because when we say something similar to that, people are like, oh, you're towing the company line, blah, blah, blah. No. Anybody, I think, that follows baseball and looks at this roster and compares it, not saying every person on this team is better than every person on every other team, but collectively, this is just a better team than the other teams in this division.
0: Well, and then they're playing.
1: But they're just not performing up for whatever reasons. They're not playing up to that level, that potential.
0: We still have a positive run differential. Plus eight.
1: There's that, yeah.
0: There's, you look at, like, the Athletics. I mean, they're minus 59 already. So, yeah, I mean, I think most people, I don't think we're drinking the Kool-Aid, thinking that, you know, if Naylor is playing his best ball, if you get Brendan Donovan back, if Cal, you know, even gets, you know, 40, 35, maybe low 30s home runs, the slug percentage is the alarming thing that Gary Hill brought up to us yesterday. But yeah, just nothing like I thought this season was going to go.
1: Yeah, it's, you know, the injuries certainly played a part, but you just got guys that are flat out underperforming. That's the reality. And why that is, how you fix it, they're you know, pulling their hair out over there trying to figure that out. So we can all speculate, and, you know, we do have experts texting in telling us, well, this is the problem. That's the problem.
0: Yeah.
1: You know, but I think it goes a little deeper than that. I'll defer to those that are around it every day and see these guys day in, day out as to what, and they're all struggling for different reasons, certainly. But yeah, the fact that they're still there playing as poorly as they have at times and as poorly as that road trip went, you're still sitting here a half game out of first place. The division is there for you. The division is begging you to take it over. Run away with it. One of these teams.
0: Here's a first-time texter from the 503. LAFCO sucks. I thought Matt might like that one.
1: Maybe that was from Matt.
2: Don't check the number. Don't check the number. Just don't say anything about it.
0: It's 503.
1: What I do like is if we bring up Dan, we get wildly different texts back to back. One saying, why are you guys ripping on Dan? It's not his problem. He's had this team in first place with an underachieving roster. Fair. Okay. Then this one, 215. Let's be clear. Mariners got to the ALCS last year in spite of Dan Wilson, not because of him. I understand his soft skills are very good and he tends to inspire players better than most, but his in-game decision making is epic levels of terrible. My 12-year-old grandson could do better. So
0: how long did Dan play?
1: It's literally one text to the other, extreme opposites. It's just, it's subjective. How you see it is how you see it, I guess, whatever. But moving on to Jeff Passan, he was talking about this Mariner team. Obviously, he still believes in them and asked, when will this team that we expected to see, when are they going to show up?
22: It's just, and I think the Mariners themselves feel the same way. It's just a matter of, when is the team that maybe not even the team that we expected in spring training this year, but some version of that team, when are they going to show up? Because when they do, I think the Mariners have a chance to be a rocket ship. But here we are approaching July, and that still hasn't happened.
1: Yeah, it's happened in stretches. You had the 8-game winning streak. You've had tremendous performances. Last night was a very complete performance. Yeah. I think it gets qualified because you were playing the Angels. We talked about it before the series started, but you had great starting pitching. Your bullpen, you used one arm, effective offense, home runs, getting things done out there on the base paths. They played clean. Or was there an error last night, actually? I can't remember. I thought there might have been an error last night, but
0: maybe you're just used to thinking that after every game.
1: I'm used to, I think, just expecting one, yeah, at least one a night. I don't know. But I don't recall any egregious moments defensively. Yeah, no errors last night. Yeah. Okay. So that's good. Yeah. So they played clean. It was just a complete game. And they've certainly had those. It's just the spottiness of it has been the problem. So, He was talking about the deadline and why, in his opinion, there's still reason to push at that deadline.
22: You know, this Mariners team, we're more than halfway through the season right now, and this has been a 500 team, like as simple as that, as average as you can possibly get. And is that a team where giving up a prospect to go chase something this year is worth it? I think you can make the argument for the Mariners that it is. And the argument is that, you know, we can pitch with anyone. And if we can pitch with anyone, we're going to be in games. And if we're in games in a league as wide open as the American League right now, where the best team is clearly the New York Yankees, and they just got swept for four games by one of the worst teams in the Boston Red Sox this week. If that can happen, then surely we should absolutely push on this season.
1: Yeah, it's right there. It's wide open.
0: Oh my God.
1: Which could make it harder to push because, especially in the American League, everybody's technically in it when you talk about the wild card. As bad as some of these teams are record-wise, you look at where they are, how far away they are. Now, you got to leapfrog a bunch of teams. Everybody's bunched up, but everybody's within striking distance.
0: Yeah.
1: So how many of these teams are looking at this going, hey, yeah, the record looks terrible when you look at it in the standing, but we're five games out of the wild card. We're six games out of the wild card. We're not going to sell.
0: Yeah.
1: We think we got a shot. So that makes it a little tougher, presumably, if everybody's bunched up at the deadline and everybody thinks they're in it. They've got a chance. They're more likely to hold on to players that are going to help them.
0: Yeah. And you look at the National League and, you know, this is such a stronger
1: division. A little more clear-cut. Yeah.
0: Yeah.
1: A couple more quickly from passing here. Mariners need to know whether they can pay retail at the trade deadline.
22: I just think there are too many teams right now that still don't really know what they are in the grand scheme of things and aren't going to be willing until the pressure of the deadline comes, until the exigency is there. They're not going to know what they want to do. I don't think that's indecisiveness or anything. Let's use the Mariners, for example. The Mariners right now, the question they need to ask themselves is, are we good enough to push? Are we good enough to be paying retail in this market where there are going to be so many teams that are in it that the prices, I would assume, are going to be pretty high?
1: Yeah, so touching on what we just said, you got all these teams thinking they're in it. They're not going to want to part with guys. Thus, the asking price is going to be jacked up a bit. And then the last one, should the Mariners be more willing to part ways with prospects at the deadline?
22: I mean, that certainly helps, right? When you're trying to decide who to move at the deadline, there are some teams that have thin farm systems that, you know, tend to hoard their prospects because whether it's the financial value and the surplus value that they can bring, or they're concerned that, hey, maybe we actually maybe we can't do this again. It's a normal conversation for teams to have. I think the question with the Mariners is more of one like, is it worth it for the inventory that's out there and for the prices that are going to be asked?
1: Yeah, and that's what remains to be seen. Yeah, I'm certain they're willing to part with prospects. Which ones? Don't know. And again, depends on what in exchange for who.
0: Yeah. Well, and they've kind of been, they've been hitting it out of the park as far as their prospects go. They've done a good job developing young players. I mean, and not just pitchers.
1: Yeah. You know,
0: we found that out this year.
1: Well, so that's obviously a conversation that will continue up until that trade deadline. Meanwhile, what would hurt more, seeing a former teammate play for a rival or getting booed by your former fans? We're going to hear one NFL star answer that question in Sweeping the Dial. That's coming your way next with Wyman and Bob at Seattle Sports on 710.
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20: Here's Matthew Stafford being asked what hurts more, seeing Cooper Kupp play for the Seahawks or getting booed in Detroit.
21: They both suck, to be honest with you, but no, I don't know. I'm really happy for Cooper. Obviously, love the guy, great player. Obviously, you can see what he did to help that team be what they were this year. And I like, you know, the organization in Detroit, the people there. Now, wasn't fired up about, and listen, here's what I would say. I signed up to play football. Treat me however you want to treat me. Just don't treat my family like you treated my family. And that's the problem I had with it. They want to boo me because they're fired up about a game. That's fine. And I kind of expected, you know, the boos when I went back to Detroit. And then I guess when Cooper left, I didn't think I'd be seeing him twice a year in division. But, you know, happy for him and obviously happy for his success.
22: Why were they booing him in Detroit? Was it? Guy played on a lot of bad teams. He was kind of one of the only reasons to go watch that team for a number of years, along with Megatron.
23: Well, I mean, I think a lot of people thought that, you know, he couldn't take them to the playoffs and couldn't win, right? Because they
22: He got there three times with them, and he didn't win.
23: Yeah,
22: but did boo him? I don't know. He's not a bad guy. I can't believe I'm sticking up for a Ram. But anyway.
23: Well, we used to talk about him a fair amount. And
22: put up crazy numbers. I guess maybe the playoff lack of success there. But
23: maybe it's just something that you do. Because, you know, he left you. He went somewhere else. And
22: well, did he get traded? I thought he got traded.
23: Maybe he was traded. Anyway, they always boo the commissioner. Every draft. I mean, it just becomes something to do. You're not gonna cheer for him.
22: Yeah, just weird.
23: Remember when Geno Smith came back? I think that was in the preseason, right?
22: Yeah,
23: and he got vocal there with some.
22: Yeah,
23: some
22: he fans. Never really endeared himself to the fan base.
23: He didn't.
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20: Here's ESPN's Jeremy Fowler giving an update on C.J. Stroud's extension.
24: Not a lot of momentum on a deal. Talks are essentially on pause as of now. Now, Houston has been aggressive paying players. They've been paying defensive players like Danielle Hunter, Will Anderson, Azeez Al-Shaair. So if they want to take care of Stroud, they're going to have to make some progress this summer. Otherwise, there are some people around the league who very much believe he will play out the fourth year of his deal, try to get his value up. This is similar to the Trevor Lawrence situation a couple years ago. You have a top pick who showed some good, some bad. You got to decide, do you pay him early or do you wait?
22: Interesting. And by the way, he was Stafford was traded. Remember, it was Goff, that whole big trade. So, he didn't even leave on his own.
23: Yeah.
22: They traded him. Anyway.
23: But, yeah, that's what I'm saying. I think it's just something that you do. Right?
22: I guess. We just saw Bo Bichette get a standing ovation in Toronto. He tipped his cap and everything to the Toronto Blue Jays fans as a Met player now. So, maybe it's different in football.
23: Yeah, Canadians are really nice.
22: That's what it is. Yeah. C.J. Stroud was a guy that looked like he was primed to be an absolute superstar, and it's kind of started to go the other way a bit for him. I'm wondering what contractually are they looking at? I wonder if there's any concern. I mean, you look at him his rookie year. He played 15 games, threw for over 4,000 yards as a rookie, 23 touchdowns, 5 picks, and you're going, this guy is going to be a superstar.
23: Yeah.
22: Also rushed for 3 touchdowns that season. Then the next year, 20-12, TD to interceptions, 3,700 yards. And then last year, 19-8. So the numbers go down touchdown wise. Interceptions have gone up certainly from that rookie year, and just barely over 3,000 yards played in 14 games.
23: Yeah. Well, and I the lasting memory of C.J. Stroud is that just god-awful game against the Patriots. He threw 4 interceptions. in the divisional playoff game and only threw for 212. His rookie year, I remember watching him at the combine. I was like, God, this guy throws the best ball, but we'll see. And then, you know, his rookie year was fantastic. But yeah, I don't know where he's at right now. And really his performance, I want to say against Pittsburgh the week before, was not great. They end up winning that game 30-6, but yeah, I mean, he is one of those guys I thought was just going to absolutely take off. He did throw a pick in that game, but you know, he threw for 250 yards and a touchdown. But yeah, that last one, man, that's, I can't, you know, I think if you're a Houston fan, you're probably, that's all you can think about is how terrible he was in that divisional playoff game.
22: Well, and everybody was saying, well, you know, the Panthers screwed up. They took Bryce Young. They should have taken C.J. Stroud. And now after last year, everybody's going, Bryce Young looks like he could be the guy. Yeah. I mean, he had a better year than he'd had his first 2 years were not good. He went 23-11, touchdown to interception, just over 3,000 yards, 63.6% completion. He wasn't off the charts, but certainly better direction for him. Yeah. But I don't know if he ends up being better than C.J. Stroud or not, but just interesting to see the path for those two.
0: Sweeping the dial.
20: The Mets allowed a Little League home run against the Blue Jays last night. Here's SNY's Gary Cohen and Ron Darling on the call.
1: 2-2 from Manaea. And Springer lofts one out to left. Out comes Soto, and it drops, and it bounces by him. Off the turf and all the way to the wall. Springer springing around second. Now it's dropped by Ewing. Picked up by Soto, and Springer's going to save all the bases. A comedy of errors in the Mets outfield. Soto got too close to it and it bounced by him. And when Ewing came over to try to pick it up, he fumbled it. And Springer went all the way around to score.
2: Holy 2015 World Series. I mean, my goodness.
22: We were watching that play yesterday. Yeah. Right here in the studio. A ball just zips by Juan Soto in left field. I'm not sure what he was doing. And then he was being backed up by the center fielder who came. And
23: it took him a long time to get there.
22: And he got there and he just tried to glove it. You know, instead of picking it up with his bare hand, he gloved and he ended up just flipping it further away from himself. And then Soto goes to pick it up after that. The center fielder did that. And then at that point, George Springer's rounding third with a giant smile on his face.
23: It's not like I've, you know, the standard for watching baseball, but I don't ever remember an inside the park home run where you didn't even make a throw home.
22: Yeah.
23: I mean, by the time he finally got control of that ball, he's like, it's too late.
22: Yeah.
23: I mean,
22: Springer's all, I'm going to score.
23: Can you imagine if you're Soto watching that ball just drift away from you and like, there's nothing I can do here?
22: Yeah. Yeah. Unbelievable.
23: And
22: all right.
23: I'm not sure, is Springer super fast? He looked like he was chugging.
22: Yeah, he's not a burner.
23: Yeah.
22: He's not.
23: He looked tired.
22: Yeah.
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5: 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But radicals in Olympia and Washington, D.C. are driving up costs, killing jobs, and attacking our way of life. 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
6: 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Snapshot.
8: Mariners get a big win in game one of their series with the Angels last night. They look to duplicate that tonight when they send Brian Wu to the hill in game two. He faces off against Jose Soriano. This is a game you'll be able to catch right here starting at 5:30 with the pregame show. 6:40 first pitch, Seattle Sports on 710. Meanwhile, NFL Players Association and quarterback Brendan Sorsby have said they will not be pursuing litigation after the NFL's decision to not hold a supplemental draft this year. According to a memo sent to all 32 teams. Instead, Sorsby will shift his focus to preparation for the 2027 NFL Draft.
7: 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When it's game time, it's Miller time.
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8: Oh, we've got an Iron Man in studio with us, by God. This is a guy getting up at the crack of dawn, having to scroll through 4 hours of nervousness and twitchiness in the mornings with Mike Lefko, and then going home, maybe a power nap. I don't know what happens. And then you show back up in studio again. It's like you live here now. Charlie Furbush with us. How are you, man?
11: It's good to be back.
8: Are you feeling fret? Did you get a little nap?
11: I don't
8: in?
11: Nap.
8: You don't nap?
11: No. Are you at the age now where you can't nap? Because I used to, when I was younger, I would like, when Shannon had her jewelry company, she would be gone for like 3-4 days, and I had to get up, get the kids up at like 6 o'clock and everything. And I'd get home about 11 o'clock, take a little nap. I can't do that anymore.
12: Okay. Yeah. I haven't napped since college.
11: Is that right?
12: Yeah.
11: Yeah.
12: I'm awake.
11: It's for babies. You know? Napping is for babies.
12: There you go. That's right.
8: I don't know. I'm a good napper. I gold medal in napping.
12: Well, it's like I'm envious. Like, yeah. Are you good at sleeping in random places? Like sleeping in a car, sleeping in a plane?
8: No, not at all.
12: Oh, wow.
8: Horrible.
12: Okay.
8: So I can't do that
12: either.
8: I'm a bad sleeper at night. When it's time to go to bed, I'm terrible. But I can go home and take a nap and be out in 10 minutes.
11: I can't sleep on a plane.
12: Incredible.
11: That would be the one talent if I could, you know, have anything. Well, maybe mind reading would be
8: close to
12: one talent. If I could have anything,
8: sleep on a plane or read everybody's thoughts.
11: Yeah. Actually, I don't want to know what people are thinking.
12: Well, you get the texters. You already know.
8: Yeah, exactly. We get a pretty clear picture of what people think on the text line, which is there for you at 866-979-3776. How about this Mariner team? We were not feeling good about what was going on after that road trip. For good reason. It was just not a good road trip. They did not play well. They didn't play clean.

0: So I'm curious, when you see a series like this come up with the Angels, we talked about this yesterday, that this felt like a no-win situation for them, this series, because if you win the series against the Angels, people go, well, big deal, it's the Angels. They're one of the worst teams in all of baseball. But if you lose the series to the Angels, it carries a lot of weight. So how do you put that in perspective, what we saw last night, which was a complete game? You played clean defensively. You got great starting pitching. You got timely hits. You got power. You had it all in this game. So how do you put it into perspective?
1: The slug was there.
0: Yeah.
1: Right? I mean, you had what you needed in terms of driving the ball with the fans, getting runs. But collectively, there was still only six hits. Right? So yeah. I think, you know, seeing the game before where you had all those guys on base and didn't bring them in gave me some hope that the offense was starting to turn things around. And obviously, I'm still feeling that way after they ran into those homers last night. But the six hits, I think, just especially against a team in the Angels who aren't necessarily, you know, doing anything well in any part of their team, right? It just felt like, yeah, there was maybe some at-bats you probably could have done damage at. But ultimately, they did have a lot of good outcomes, like you said, and a lot of facets of the game. It looked good. So, but to your point against the Angels, you want to do what you're supposed to do against this team because, yeah, conversely, it could be bad. But also, you know, this should be, in my mind, this should be a sweep series.
0: Yeah, real quick, just on the guy they faced, Ryan Johnson, who's got one of the craziest deliveries I've seen. But he's also a guy who came in with an ERA just a shade under 9.
1: Right.
0: He'd been getting touched up, except for his last start against the Orioles. He pitched well. They got him for one run. I was like, I get that he's different and all that. The mechanics of it, his delivery, maybe it throws you off the first time through. But were you surprised they didn't get to this guy a little more than they did?
1: Yeah, I think, you know, going into it, it certainly felt like they were going to put up a crooked number, right? You know, and I think, for whatever reason, Johnson and his funkiness just kept him off balance, you know, and I felt like delivery. He was throwing pitches that were like, all right, those are uncompetitive, but then he was throwing these fringe pitches in at bats that were just so competitive that it was too hard to take or you know, you'd get fooled just at the last second and swing at a pitch that wouldn't necessarily give you an opportunity to do damage on. And you know, thankfully, Canzone and Cole Young came up big, you know, just hitting some big jacks.
2: What is it about that guy's delivery that, and who are some of the guys that you remember that had that kind of thing? Because it's got to be a little bit of a distraction to the hitter.
1: Yeah.
2: You're like, God, it just looks weird. How do you describe it? It was almost like he didn't go through his entire, I don't know, you know, bringing the arms back.
1: A little herky-jerky, you know what I mean?
0: And his follow-through was the mechanic. He looked like he was starting to wind up.
1: His head kind of fell down.
0: Yeah. You know what I mean? Well, he started to wind up, and then he looked like he was playing catch and just trying to throw the ball hard to the guy who was on the other side. Like, it was a wind-up, and then it was just like, throw it hard. And the follow-through normally, where the landing foot, everything was off.
1: Yeah, it was definitely unconventional. But I think that's like, you know, he's probably been battling that his whole life, like, all right, throw weird. You know, that's just how I throw, right? I mean, that's how I was. I was pretty unconventional.
0: I throw weird.
1: A couple guys come to mind. A guy who's still playing, who's got a funky delivery, who is super deceptive and hard to pick up, but also incredibly nasty, is Chris Sale, a former teammate of mine, who they ended up changing the rule because of in Carter Capps. Remember that delivery where he used to jump off the mound?
0: Yeah.
1: It was this crazy thing. You're like, oh, you can't do that, you know? And there's like natural deception, and then that was like forced deception, right? Like really trying to, you know, jump off the mound to gain ground. They said you can't do that anymore, but sometimes, and I'm sure it's got to be that way in football too, Dave. It's like, aren't there humans in football that just move weird, but yet they're good? You know, like, how do you, well, or conversely, they're in the weight room and they can't lift anything, but they put them on the field and they're unbelievable.
0: Yeah.
1: You know, it's like, I think traditionally when you look at just how you, I don't know, put the attributes on athletes, there's like the power, the speed, but then, you know, funkiness isn't really one that checks boxes, but somehow it's effective.
2: Carl Mecklenburg.
1: Let's go.
2: Yeah. I mean, that guy could not bench 250. And he would just ragdoll people on the field. Yeah, it was another one that comes to mind is Doug Baldwin. Like, he had like that jump cut where he would just leave people
0: so quick.
2: I remember, you know, like, oh, there's a jock strap laying on the field, because he just always got open. But yeah, I mean, that's interesting. You think it's something that he just has always done,
1: yeah,
2: and he can't, because you said he's probably been trying to get rid of it.
0: Well, like, I love coaches, that. I throw weird.
1: It. Yeah, but like coaches yeah, along
2: that's what
1: the
2: it says
1: way
2: on the scouting report throws weird.
1: The well, what would happen is in the scouting world, they'd look at that and they'd say, not a clean delivery, not projectable, right? Mm-hmm. Maybe there's, you know, crossfire, there's inconsistency, which would lead to arm injury, which would lead to just a variety of things. But, you know, as somebody that threw weird, that threw crossbody, the biggest thing going for somebody that works that way and their body allows them to pitch weirdly, right, is that you do it consistently.
0: Yeah.
1: The issues are
0: repeatable motion.
1: Right. Right. Yeah, so if it's weirdly repeatable, then keep doing it. And in a lot of ways, you look at just what comes natural to the human body. You know, look at Emerson Hancock dropping the arm slot down, seemingly looking real natural. And that play from first to third and that double play the other day was nasty. And he just slung it across the diamond. And I was just like, athlete, athlete, athlete, you know, yeah, just amazing. Yeah. So,
0: yeah, this guy was, he's very upright too.
1: Yeah.
0: When he would deliver, it just, everything about it just looked like, oh, he's just, looked like he's just trying to fire the ball to a buddy he's playing catch with.
1: Yeah.
0: Like all the mechanics were off. But looking at this game, Kirby gets touched up early, and you're going, oh boy, here we go. And then he became George Kirby, the one we've been looking for. You look at the numbers of this game, it's the best start of the season for him. What did you see in him, the way he started versus the way it progressed? Because he had a little traffic out there. Neto got to him.
1: Right.
0: But he just locked it down, gives him 8 innings in a time where that bullpen needed rest, and they got it.
1: Big time, yeah. He made some good pitches throughout the whole entire night, but to me, the sweeper knuckle curve combo and just how he was spinning the ball last night was, it seemingly, I don't know if I want to call it like new high score, but like it was certainly moving at its like maximum ability, and I felt like the ability to mix between those two was incredibly effective, because you have this kind of later breaking one, and then you have one that has more depth, and it's hard to pick up from a hitter. They look at it halfway, it looks the same, and then you go to swing and you're like, I can't hit that. You know what I mean? And it felt like he was just continuing to keep Angels hitters off balance with those two pitches. And you mix in the 98s here, and you know, you heard it here at the end, you know, he came out and he was, I'm gonna pitch a little pissed off in the 8th inning and go yeah. get it, you know, and yeah. he's touching 98, and I just, it's amazing. And then to really, to me, like the thing that's like not on the stat sheet is that incredibly huge smile you saw in the dugout after he got done.
0: We talked about it.
1: Like that is something.
2: I thought his face was going to crack.
1: He was so happy. Like somebody said something so funny or something so amazing, and I just think that just right there is just a little microcosm of how close these guys are. And when you have these little moments and whatever they're celebrating, whatever they're talking about, it's just so fun to see. And I think that's when like little, you know, gears of momentum start turning, and maybe this is where it all starts turning around for the Mariners.
2: Yeah. Well, and you know, some people can pitch pissed and yeah. some people can't, right? I mean, totally. It works against you, and it just seems like, I don't know. Do you think he figured something out? I mean, it was obviously, well, I guess it was the best outing. He had 4 quality starts in a row, but I mean, especially getting to 8 innings, you know, with, yeah. You know, I think saving the bullpen.
1: I think you got to tip your cap to Cal as well in terms of recognizing to call that pitch,
0: like right.
1: to call those spinners. And there was times where, 2 different occasions, the one strikeout to Neto, and he threw the right on right changeup, and I was just like, you haven't thrown that all night.
0: Yeah.
1: And you just threw a perfect one, and you could tell he was completely fooled. And like that right there gives you just an immense amount of confidence that you can throw any pitch at any time. And then just some of these sliders that he kept throwing. I think at one point I was like, man, you're throwing, or not sliders, these sweepers, like 4 in a row. Like, let's mm-hmm. go. Okay. It's something I wouldn't necessarily see as somebody who kind of fills up the zone with his fastball and attacks that way. But as the league gets to know you and you get to know them, you make adjustments. Obviously, Kirby's been mega successful against the Angels. So I think this was just another like, perfect time for him to have the start.
0: Well, speaking of adjustments, how about Cole Young? Because we saw last year a guy get beat by velocity. He just looked a little overmatched, and you know, you're like, all right, maybe bit off a little more than he could chew at this level. Let's see how he bounces back. And we've been talking about him since spring and just really marveling at how different he looks at the plate, his level of comfort, his ability to get around on a fastball, certainly his defense. he's got big power for a guy who's listed at 5'10", 5'11", 180. When he hits a home run, they're no doubters. So he was squaring them up last night. But I just love his demeanor. He just seems like, I don't know, I just hit it. Like, you know, when you're asking him, what were you looking for there? What'd you see? He gives you very simple answers. I'm just trying to put the ball in play. I don't know, keep the line moving. It's like he's not cluttered by a bunch of overanalyzation. He's just up there and, oh, there's the ball. I'm going to hit it. You know what I mean?
1: Yeah,
0: there's a simpleness to his approach that I think suits him because he doesn't feel like a guy, if he slumps, he's going to be up in his head and, oh, man, I got to change my stance. I'm flying open here. I got to do it. Whatever. I love his approach, and I love watching the guy play. And I feel like maybe, and I've been saying this and not trying to get too ahead, but you could be looking at your long-term second baseman there, something Mariners haven't really had in the history of this organization.
1: Yeah, and if he goes on a run here in these next couple weeks, I mean, you're looking at potential all-star votes, right? So,
0: yeah. You
1: know, but what he's been doing has been remarkable, and I think what happened last year coming up as that young guy and trying to fill a need for the Mariners and then kind of getting off to a good start and then seeing it kind of fall off the rails there at the end, the lessons that he learns are immensely valuable in those failure moments. And a lot of times I think I look at him as a guy that, one, the game sped up on him and he didn't, it happened really fast, right? And it was just like, how do I make this adjustment because it's happening so fast and what can I do? But secondly, what you learn in all those failure moments is that it is very simple, right? Like, and I think that's what we're seeing right now is that he's like, well, it was so much the last year, there was so much going on and it's my first year in the big leagues and I'm taking it all in and I'm trying to be the best version of myself and it's not going well, but the team's going well and, you know, trying to just process all this information. And I think you get to the off season and you start the next season, you're like, well, if I can allow myself to see how simple the game is, right? Like, it's way more complicated than just saying it's simple, but like actually believing the idea that it is simple allows you to navigate that constant roller coaster you ride that you're on throughout the season. And I think not letting the highs get too high and the lows get too low, I think that's something that he got to see last year from a bunch of veteran guys. And then now he's learning it live in action and we're seeing it play out as what I think we're calling him CY Coolio. I don't know what his name, Coolio, you know, like,
0: Coolio.
1: Or Coolio was his high school nickname is what,
0: is that what it was?
1: Heard. Yeah. So
0: we've been combining him and Colt together and our listener came up with CO2.
1: Yeah. That's what Lefko said on that. CO2.
3: CO2.
1: It's pretty good.
2: Lefko didn't make that up. It was a texter.
1: Okay.
2: From the 253.
0: Did he take credit for it?
2: Clear.
1: Well, he's, I don't know if he took credit for it, but he's like, that's the leader in the clubhouse.
0: Yeah.
1: You know what I mean?
0: Yeah. Yeah.
1: So, you know, they'll figure. We'll figure out the nickname.
3: Say, Charlie, I came up with a nickname. You might like this. CO2.
2: I wrote it down on my phone. It's the 253. I wrote their phone number down.
0: They checked in today.
2: Yeah. I'm not going to call them or anything.
1: But actually, you know what? Now, it's been a long day, so maybe my memory, I think Lefko is giving 253 the credit. So
0: okay,
1: we're good. We're in the clear.
2: That's good. That's good. Hey, I know we're going to talk about later on just about grading and stuff like that, but just Bob and I were having a conversation about Dan and just, you know, a lot of people putting a lot on him. And the thing I was saying is that you have to be genuine. You have to be who you are, right? I mean, if all of a sudden Dan started, I think this is what people want. They want to see him like throwing things in the dugout and getting pissed off or yelling at somebody. That's just not him, right? And so, you know,
1: never has been.
2: Yeah. So, I mean, that's, I don't think that's going to help him. And I think that's where a lot of people get sort of it's like his demeanor, you know, the expression on his face, whatever. Like, why isn't he pissed off? Why isn't he screaming at people? Well, that's just not what he does, right?
1: Right. And I think there are various ways to get that message across to players when there are mistakes, right? And you a lot of times handle these things internally. You know that, you know, sometimes it's inside the clubhouse. It's inside the locker room. You handle them. You don't handle them visibly, upset, you know, on the field and then take it to the media room and air out your player. You know, it's like he knows better than that. And, you know, Dan, I think is such a good player's manager. And I think that's, you know, a big difference from that Scott Service to now Dan era. And, you know, secondly, I can't help but give him like credit for being able to withstand what's going on right now. And I also want to say that 500 is not a bad position to be in, right? Like, we all see that, right?
2: Considering the AL West.
1: Right.
2: Yeah.
1: Like, well, it's like perspective goes a long way. It could be so much worse given with what you've dealt with. And mm-hmm. I just feel like they're still in a pretty good spot to do exactly what they sought out to do. Mm-hmm. And I think in the world of baseball, it's easy to get caught up in the failure and the bad series, and then, you know, how fast do you get over that bad series when they win the game last night? Are we still, oh, they had a bad road trip. Are we upset about it? Well, you know, no one in the clubhouse cares about what happened in Cleveland. They're like, yeah, well, that was 2 days ago. You think I'm thinking about that? It's like we've moved past that. So I think that's the you know, how do you handle that? And then Dan, being a former player, now manager, I think he gets it better than anyone. So, like, knowing that, as much as we want to see him freak out or get kicked out of a game, it's just, one, to your point, it's not him. And two, you know, what is the return on the investment? Like, what am I going to get? Is suddenly the offense going to score six runs because I get chucked in the game? I mean,
2: yeah,
1: maybe. But, you know, that doesn't always work out that way.
0: Yeah, there's a lot of, he's got a lot of critics that think he's in over his head and he's not a good manager. This said the length of Dan's career has obviously no bearing on his managerial skills. Team wins in spite of Mr. Wilson. And then there was another one said, let's be clear, the Mariners got to the ALCS last year in spite of Dan Wilson, not because of him. I understand his soft skills are very good and he intends to inspire players better than most, but his in-game decision making is epic levels of terrible. My 12-year-old grandson can do better. So there's, and then we'll get people going, why are you guys hating on Dan? I'm like, I'm reading the text here. This is from you guys. But I look, Dan's had some moves, and I've said this to Dave. I love Dan. He's one of the best people I've met in that organization. I think he knows more baseball than I could ever hope to. Doesn't always mean you're going to be a great leader, a great manager. And he's made some decisions in games where I'm going, I would love to talk to him in a private moment and go, take me through why you did this. Because to me, the fan on the outside, that didn't make any sense. And do you agree with that he's made some of those moves? Or do you feel like you see the logic, oh, that made sense and I would have done the same thing? Or have you been in lockstep with him?
1: I don't think any manager is immune to making a decision-making mistake, right? I think that's something you're going to learn along the way. It's going to be tough. I think you think you know what decision you're going to make until that decision needs to be made, right? And I think there are times where you're trying to adjust based on what's happening in the game, based on what you know, and then subsequently as you manage a bullpen, it's not about just bringing the first guy in. It's like, how do you manage the next nine outs? Like, how do we get to the end of the game and you do this effectively? And how do you manage all of the information with your own knowledge and feel for the game? So, yeah, there are moves that maybe I think backfired, and it's easy to sit here and say, well, you should have just went by the book, right? You should have just done what you should have done. And I think sometimes it works, sometimes it doesn't. And I think good managers also, maybe this is part of as you evolve and see things and play so many games, is that maybe there's a time where, oh, this is a perfect time that I am going to go against the book, like or go against traditionally what is said. And we've talked about it on the show. And what did we see last night? Two lefties hitting homers against lefties, you know? So it's like, that's not normal. That's against the book. So at some point it's underappreciated, then it's appreciated, you know? So it's kind of this weird line that he has to toe throughout the entire season. And good managers can withstand a texter saying some, some, you know,
0: I hope they can withstand that. Yeah. All right. Meanwhile, no Mariners made the final fan voting for the All-Star starters. Should we be surprised by that? We'll get Charlie's take on that. Coming your way next with Wyman and Bob at Seattle Sports on 710.
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0: We got Charlie Furbush in studio with us, as he is each and every week, spending the hour talking some Mariner baseball. You guys are welcome to text in, 866-979-3776. Charlie, no Mariners made it to the final fan voting for the for All-Star starters, which not a big surprise, actually. Are you surprised by that? Is there a player you look at and go, well, this guy should have been in the mix, or this guy should have been in the mix? Obviously, pitchers are excluded. Fans don't vote on pitchers. But as far as position players go?
1: It's hard not to say Randy Rosarena at this point, just based on what he's done in comparison to the left fielders. So, you know, I think just in across the board, yeah, they just have generally underperformed. So it's unless you're performing like an all-star, that's when you get the votes, right? So it's like
0: sometimes when you're not, you get the votes.
1: All right, and that's the other thing. It's like living on the West Coast, you don't necessarily get the best East Coast voting. You know what I mean? So, and when you're right, when you see some other guys that are hurt or not playing as much but getting a bunch of votes, it's definitely one of those tough things to see, because you're like, well, do our guys get more, you know, should they get more recognition?
0: Yeah.
1: Right?
0: I mean, Mike Trout's a finalist, I believe. He's hitting .234. He's got 17 home runs, but he's hitting .234 and he's hurt again. So,
1: right.
0: Yeah, I don't know. It's somewhat of a popularity contest, obviously. Mm-hmm. We've seen it years and years, guys, mm-hmm. that you're going, how is this guy there and this guy's not? But
1: yeah.
0: I was having a hard time looking at anybody on the Mariner roster going, why, this guy really got screwed. He really should have. Yeah. Randy was probably the most logical. Cole's trending that way, but yeah. His whole season hasn't been that. We'll see what happens when they name the pitchers. But, yeah, I had a hard time coming up with a legitimate gripe about it. I don't know if you felt the same way or not, Dave.
2: But. Yeah, I mean, I just, like, I'm looking at Julio, and, you know, he's got 12 stolen bases. I feel like he should have more, but, you know, there's some times where he's hitting doubles. So, I don't know. Yeah, I mean, should he be playing better? Yeah, certainly. I think you could say that about almost everybody offensively. But as far as, like, the pitching goes, you know, if Emerson Hancock, and I don't know if he's going to make the All-Star team or not, but, you know, if you look at the last couple of, you know, two of the last three, you know, do you think there's a chance for him? Is he the most likely All-Star?
1: Logan Gilbert.
2: You think it's Logan?
1: Yeah. Yeah, just based on numbers and, you know, looking at it just right now, Logan's got more innings and more strikeouts, so, and a better whip. So it tells me that he's just generally overall slightly better, and I think that's due to some of these recent outings that have really, really shown us all how good Logan Gilbert can be.
0: Yeah, he's looked much, even in the last start where kind of took a step back in terms of he got touched up a bit. I gave up four runs, gave him seven innings. And to me, that's always the mark. Even Emerson Hancock in his last start, he only gave up one run, had a lot of traffic going on there, but he was able to work his way out of it. And certainly he made some great defensive plays himself.
1: Right.
0: But that's what I'm always looking for when a guy's not on, when you can see he's grinding and not all of, he's not able to land his key pitch or his secondary stuff isn't working the way it normally does. What's the end result? Do they collapse? Do the wheels come off? Or do they keep is he able to keep the team in the game? And that's what you saw from Hancock in his last start. That's what you saw from Gilbert in his last start.
1: Yeah, for sure. I mean, I'm just sitting here looking at some numbers, and I know some numbers get blown up more than others, but, you know, for instance, like a 4.26 ERA for Brian Wu is at no point how you should talk about Brian Wu. You know what I mean?
3: Mm-hmm.
1: Did you know that he's 12th in the league in whip?
0: No.
1: He's the 12th best pitcher in the league when it comes to whip.
0: Despite what he's done on the road.
1: Right. You know who's number 8? Logan Gilbert. Mm-hmm. Do you know who's number 13? Emerson Hancock. So, like, yeah. These stats right here, and for those of that don't know what whip is, stands for walks and hits per innings pitch. And for me, I've always used that as a good, that's how I judge pitchers that way. I just think it's a good representation of how many hits you're giving, how many walks you're giving up. And right now, anything at one or under is stellar.
0: You got Bryce Miller at 0.72.
1: He hasn't qualified, but there you go, right?
0: He's been really good, though, since he's come back.
1: But I think that just tells you how good these guys are. And they, you know, for instance, the splits and whatnot, why are they weird? It's just there is something happening where one inning goes awry, and that's it. Other than that, these guys are looking great, you know, and I think that's what's so maybe frustrating from, you know, fans' perspective is that they got all the pieces of the puzzle, but it seemingly the puzzle hasn't been fully put together yet. You know what I mean? Mm-hmm. And it's like it's all here in the box, but we got to make sure we get the corner here and that missing piece there in the middle. And, you know, it's like, you know, is that on the floor? Pick it up, somebody, right?
2: Yeah. Well, my dad used to always pocket the last piece of the puzzle.
1: Oh, see?
2: So he could do the last one.
1: Okay.
2: So it's a good move.
0: Like nice. He won.
1: There you go.
2: Yeah, that'll be in your future.
1: That's perfect.
2: As a father.
1: There it is, yeah.
0: That's cold, man.
2: Yeah.
0: That's cold.
2: Yeah, but, yeah, I mean, and I think that's why, you know, everybody, there's so much frustration towards Dan. And, you know, maybe management a little bit, too, is just that, you know, you feel like you have all of these pieces, like you said, and they just haven't all come together at the same time.
1: Yeah, but Dan, it's not, I mean...
2: I'm not saying that it's justified.
1: No, but I just think, like, you know, it's not Dan's fault that the players aren't executing. Like, he doesn't have everything under the sun to make sure everyone executes. He does everything he can to prepare everyone and say the right things. But at the end of the day, we know as players, and you know this, you got to go out and perform. You got to go execute.
2: And the older I get, the more I take the coach's side. Because I'm like, he can't go out there and make
1: plays. Right, he can't.
2: Yeah.
1: Right. So, there's only so much the coach can do. And then at the end of the day, the nature of being a head coach in professional sports is if you don't get it done, you're kind of the fall guy, right?
2: Yeah,
1: but
2: right.
1: At no point, I just look at Dan and I go, he's the perfect guy for this job. And he's done so well for what he's had to handle. And I just think when you sit here and you go, yeah, they're at 500. And it's like, well, are you just thinking that the baseball season, they're just going to be 15 games above 500 the whole year. That's it. You know what I mean? You're just going to run through the season and be so good.
0: No,
1: and
0: but
1: that's what you expect. And
0: I
1: then,
0: think based on last year's outcome, it was fair to expect that they'd be better than a 500 team. I think expectations were definitively different.
1: I guess the question bears then, if they were 5 games over, are you happy? Like, at what point is the expectation met?
0: Yeah, I'm sure that's unique to each individual, right? There's probably somebody listening going, this division, they should be up by 10 games.
1: Right.
0: And somebody else would be like, hey, you're up by 2 or 3, you should be fine. Everybody's got a different opinion on where they should be. But I don't think it's unfair to be disappointed by being at 500, considering you went out and you signed Naylor for the entire season. You went out and got Brendan Donovan. Yeah, he's been hurt. Every team is dealing with injuries. The Mariners aren't unique. So I don't think their disappointment is unwarranted, because I feel it like this team is underperformed. I think looking at this roster, we were talking about it earlier, I think they're just a better team than the other teams in this division. Yet they just have not been able to separate themselves.
1: Yeah, I mean, I guess like if they make the playoffs, doesn't that trump whether they perform or underperform throughout the year? Like, at the end of the goal, isn't that the measuring stick?
0: Yeah, but I think people feel like maybe that's in question right now. Are they going to make the playoffs? Are they going to get there with this roster? I think it's fair to be concerned about it.
1: I get it at this point, but it's still, I think, when you look at where everyone is, 500 is not a bad place to be, right? Like, it's not the worst place you can be. Yeah, obviously, you're not in first anymore, and you're a half game behind, but I just think, perspective-wise, everyone in that clubhouse still is fully believing they're going to go win the AL West and win the World Series. Like, there's just no doubt about it. And I just feel like that's how, you know, you ride the journey of the season. It's like, it's going to be different each year. And I think that's the one thing to try and, you know, separate as best you can, is that just what, even what happened last year and all the success doesn't mean it's going to happen this year. And even if, let's say they were back-to-back successful seasons, each season's going to look different, mm-hmm. right? And it's going to feel different. So I think trying to be more willing to accept that the journey that you're watching and we're all riding will be different year to year, and appreciating the fact that certain guys, you know, are going to go on a little slump, but only come back and rise again, you know? So it's just going to, it's going to be fun to do or to ride this journey. But I'm in full of belief, like they have, like I said, they have all the pieces of the puzzle to go out and do this. And maybe they're missing one or two, right? That you could add at the deadline, but it's a really, really good group of players. And I think they're really well battle tested too. So you put them into that like crunch time end of the season, we got to win. And I'm picking the Mariners all day.
0: Yeah, I'm with you. I think it's just a feeling that maybe they shouldn't be in crunch time, that they're better than that. I don't think it's, is it fair to say they've underperformed to this point? Because I think they have. I think they're better than what their record says they are. I mean, I know that the old saying that you are what your record says you are, but I think they are a better in terms of the talent. I don't think they've lived up to the billing of their talent to this point.
1: I would say that if it would be ever so slightly, if anything. Like, yeah, maybe they just slightly underperformed. Like, it's not like, it's a gentle way, right? Well, you know what I mean?
0: It's a perfect segue, because Dave and I gave our midseason grades, yeah. right? So we'll go through those coming up. We'll get your grades. See how I think you're going to be more favorable than probably we were. We'll see what Charlie's midseason report card looks like coming up next with Wyman and Bob at Seattle Sports on 710.
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3: Text line is there for you at 866-979-3776. Somebody said Charlie is speaking like a player. In analyzing these.
14: Really? That's funny because I think that's who we should talk to.
15: Oh, yeah.
14: You know?
3: I think the implication is you're not being objective or I don't know. You're speaking like a player there. But let's see how you feel about
14: this. Here, I would say this real quick. Mm-hmm. And that's I'm that way with the Seahawks because I know how freaking hard it is to do.
15: Yeah.
14: And you don't win every time and everybody is really, really good.
15: Mm-hmm.
14: How about that?
15: Well, in
14: brilliant observation.
15: Well, and in baseball,
3: if you do say so yourself,
15: yeah. In baseball, if you're going to be so excited over winning, people are going to say, "Hey, cool it," you know,
3: calm down,
15: you know
3: take
15: what I mean?
3: A breath.
15: Yeah, we got 160 more.
3: Okay? Yeah, yeah,
15: you know what I mean.
3: Pace yourself.
15: Yeah.
3: All right. So we did our mid-season report cards. We broke it down into categories: offense, defense, starting pitching, bullpen, and then manager/coaching, and gave grades. So. Before we give you ours, let's see what yours are. What grade, halfway point to this point, little over half, what grade would you put on the offense?
15: C.
3: Okay.
15: Right in the middle, you know?
14: Yeah. We both had D's. We were tough graders.
3: Okay. Yeah. How about defense?
15: B+.
3: Really?
15: Yeah.
14: B+. I was C-. Bob was D+.
3: I think they've been a sloppy team. They've made some of the errors they've made, some of the throwing errors by Naylor specifically, a guy I love, has just been goofy. JP's had a number. Just weird, not bad hop
16: kind of errors where you go, look, that's baseball. That happens. And certainly bad throws happen. Right, I just feel like there's been a lot of weird ones.
15: You convinced me. I'll take away my plus.
16: You can take away the plus.
14: I think the reason why I gave it a C-minus and Bob gave it a D-plus, it just, I don't know, it feels like something you can control. You know, like you can't have shoddy defense when you have a bunch of players injured and you're not.
16: Yeah, you don't have much slack with this offense the way it's been going.
15: Yeah, there are some errors for sure that are like inexcusable.
16: Just some you're just going. Naylor was spectacular last year, and he just has had some really odd, you know, even balls thrown to him that weren't perfect, going off the end of his glove, and you're like, what happened there? Yeah. He seemed flawless last year. This year, he's flawed, and maybe he's dealing with injury. Who knows? But all right, moving on. Starting pitching.
15: Man, this is for what they've done at the end of the day, especially with all of them. You know, obviously Castillo's, you know, had a different year per se, but again, they are the force of this team, right? And I think it's hard, man. Oh man, I think it's gotta be B plus B again, like without a doubt B.
16: All right.
14: Yeah, I went A minus.
15: I was gonna say I was at A minus two, man. And
16: now he's regretting his grade.
15: Well, it's just like I think.
14: I was
15: like
14: gonna show you before.
15: Oh wow. Okay.
16: No, don't show him. No cheating.
14: Okay.
15: I went. We're not the Astros, man. Come on.
16: I went B minus. For what we were talking about during the break, we had some really weird extremes. I mean, look, I've got a ton of faith in all these arms. They're phenomenal talents. Oddly inconsistent on the road. We were just talking about Brian Wu during the break. He's got a 2 ERA at home and a 6.38 on the road. You're going, what? And then Logan's the polar opposite. At home, he struggled. Now, it's been better the last couple of starts, but it's still 4.38 at home and a 1.74 on the road. It's been inconsistent for whatever reason. So that's why I give, as a whole, the staff a B minus.
15: Yeah, I don't know. I think it's got to be at least a B just based on, you know, how they've handled all this, right? I think that's the other thing, you know, in what's been going on is, you know, certain rotations may not have agreed to how this has gone down in Seattle. So. Yeah. I got to give them a little credit. So, and I think just looking at like the numbers a little deeper, you're still kind of maybe we're in the midst of seeing Logan Gilbert go on a big run here. Mm-hmm. And I think the other starters with Miller and obviously Hancock and ideally Wu tonight with
16: Kirby can duplicate what he did last
15: night. I mean, it's hard not to be like they just haven't hit their peak. So I like the A minus play. I do. It's like, you know, when they're on, it's an A plus without a doubt.
16: Yeah. We just, to this point, this is just who they've been to this point for whatever reason. Bullpen.
15: Again, bright spots, probably say like a B minus.
16: Mm-hmm.
15: Yeah.
16: I gave him a C.
15: Okay.
16: Because I think,
15: close.
16: I think, not that far off. I think Munoz has been a little inconsistent. Feels like he's trending the right way, but he's certainly.
15: It's injuries for me.
16: Yeah, rough patches. I mean, Brash isn't there.
15: Right.
16: You've had to rely on Hoppy, who's a rookie, who's, you know, you call up Rucker, who got torched the other day. Simpson, you're having to rely on guys you probably otherwise wouldn't have to. But those are the guys we're grading. They're the ones that are there. So for me.
15: But, you can't take away how great Bizzardo and Ferrer have been.
16: Yeah.
15: They've been outstanding. And, maybe a couple outings out of Munoz that weren't great, but he also is looking like the Munoz of own.
16: This will surprise you, though. Dave was more negative than I was. Yeah. I said C. Wow. He said C minus.
14: Oh, C minus.
16: He hates relief pitchers.
15: Which reliever gave you the minus feeling?
14: All relief pitchers.
16: He can't stand relief pitchers.
15: I thought we were friends.
16: He just calls them failed starters. It's weird.
15: I don't know where I got that from.
14: That was
15: the failed starters out there in the outfield. They can't even hang in the dugout. They're by themselves out there, you know?
14: I think I overreacted to Andrés Muñoz. Because he was just so untouchable last year. And it just looks like he's in his head.
15: You're a great guy. You admitted it. Way to go. Way to go. You overreacted. You know, that's a good human.
16: Yeah. All right, last one here.
14: No, but really, I was thinking about Munoz. And
16: it's been inconsistent for him for whatever reasons. It's just this is who he's been to this point. Manager/coaching. So that obviously includes Woody, includes Edgar, Seitzer, everybody there. What do you think?
15: B.
14: Yeah.
15: Yeah. I mean, yes, there's a couple moves that could be questioned.
16: What do you mean, yeah? You gave him a C.
14: Yeah, well, I would just say that they're one game below 500 when we did this, and that's a C.
15: And now they're 500, it's a B. Okay. And they win tonight, it's going to be an A.
16: So you give them a B?
15: Yeah.
16: Okay.
15: Yeah, I think they you know, aside from, like I said, you know, we could probably cherry pick the couple moves, but I think he's done a really good job communicating and handling everything. And like I said, 500 is not a bad place to be right now, and everything's in front of you. So go out and get it.
16: Charlie Furbush in studio with us each and every week.
15: I
16: doing double duty today.
15: I wouldn't have missed this one.
16: Double duty. Did the morning show, which is that's a gauntlet you got to run there with Lefko. But good that you were able to come in today. We appreciate it.
15: Just setting the vibes here in Seattle every morning. Tune in tomorrow.
17: Go take a nap.
16: Yeah, go get a nap. Appreciate you, man. There you go. There's Charlie Furbush in studio with us each and every week. Coming up, our guest paused his rigorous hot dog eating contest training regime to join us today. That would be El Hombre. Michael Bradley going to join us next with Wyman and Bob at Seattle Sports on 710.
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